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4: Mariners begin their homestand tonight with the visiting Chicago Cubs, one of the better teams in the National League. They come in game one of the three-game series coming your way tonight with Emerson Hancock on the hill for the Mariners. The Cubs will counter with Mercer Island native Matthew Boyd, former Mariner. So we'll see how that matchup plays out. You can catch it all starting at 6 o'clock with the pregame show, 7:10 first pitch, right here, Seattle Sports on 7:10. Just one final today in baseball. Brewers double up the Braves in Milwaukee, 2-1. They get the win. Game's going on right now. Bottom of the fifth in Philadelphia, Phillies up on the Cardinals, 3-2. Bottom of the third in New York, Yankees shutting out the Blue Jays right now, 2-0. In Boston, it's the Giants up 1-0 over the Red Sox. That one in the bottom of the third. Also bottom of the third, no score between the Marlins and Nationals. Bottom of the third in Baltimore, the Rays are up 3-2 on the Orioles. And the Mets and White Sox just getting underway in Chicago.
3: 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When it's game time, it's Miller time.
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4: We continue live from T-Mobile Park. Dave Wyman is out there in Tennessee where the Seahawks and Titans get together for preseason game number two coming up this weekend. Joint practice happening today. We'll talk more about that in a moment. A reminder, or not even really a reminder, I didn't even mention it today. We have Mean Text. It's Friday, which means we have Mean Text coming up at 5:45 today. So, Dave, I've been derelict in my duties. I have not mentioned it once today, and I hope the listeners had my back and just sent them in anyway. I haven't checked. Matt's going to check, but I don't hold out a lot of faith in that.
5: Yeah, I don't either. You think the texters are going to have your back? No chance.
4: I thought they would.
5: I thought
4: they would just say, yeah, Bob Glaze passed that one. Just, you know, there's a lot going on. Dave's in Tennessee. You got Ryan Roland Smith was up here and all of that. I forgot to mention Mean Text. So if you've been crafting one, you've been working on some of your art there, we'll unveil it. 866-979-3776. Mean Text coming up at 5:45 today. Did you find one? You're laughing out there, Dave.
5: There's a good one for taking a shot at Ryan Roland Smith.
4: Oh, okay.
5: Should I reveal it? Should I read it?
4: Let's save it, because we might not have very many since we didn't give him any notice.
5: Yeah, we did.
4: So let's save it for 5:45 in case it's light.
5: Yeah.
4: But I was just thanking Gary during the break for bringing out the Megalodon nickname, which will live on starting now. I love that. Meanwhile, before we get to your conversation, you had a chance to catch up with a guy everybody loves. We love him, and he's just such a leader on this team. Defensive tackle Leonard Williams, you had a conversation with him. But wanted to get your impressions of what you saw out there, because we haven't had a chance to really dive into, obviously we've talked about the Bobo injury, which just stinks, but just overall, what did you see? Was it sloppy? Was it sharp? Anything give you concern? What give us your takeaway as a guy who was watching the joint practice up close and personal?
5: Yeah, first of all, it was just as hot as can be. I mean, and just it was heat, it was humidity, there was no like wind blowing or anything. I mean, it was just, and you know, like you said at the beginning of the show, Bob, like they tell you that lie when you move into places that are hot, right?
4: That's
5: your body adjusts.
4: No, it doesn't.
5: It doesn't. Yeah. So,
1: that's a lie.
5: Yeah. But, yeah, I mean, that part of it, you know, the other thing I'm kind of surprised, because there was a lot of talk, a lot of people saying, yeah, Robert Saleh is, you know, from, he was coached with Kyle Shanahan and, you know, talking about how, you know, there's all these offensive brilliant, you know, geniuses out there. And then Mike's kind of, you know, crashing the party with his defensive genius, and that there's Saleh's going to have these guys all fired up and there's going to be fights. And there wasn't. There really wasn't. There, I mean, for the most part, yeah, I didn't even, I saw guys kind of get up and in each other's face a little bit, but there was nothing in that regard.
4: Which is good.
5: Yeah, it was good. I mean, I think you want to see your guys play hard, and if that includes a fight, that's okay. It's kind of one of those mixed feelings that you have about it. Like, we want to get stuff done here. We don't want to just have everything interrupted by fights and nothing ugly broke out or anything like that. So that was good. But yeah, one of the things was the opening 7-on-7. The Seahawks must have completed like 7 or 8 passes in a row. One of them was like a really deep throw to Jadarian Price, who ran like a wheel route and then up the sidelines. And yeah, it was great seeing him catch the ball, because you know, a lot of the running backs are being asked to do that. And Sam Darnold talked a little bit about that. I was taking notes when he was up at the podium and was talking about how good it is that the running backs are getting involved in the passing game. So I love seeing that, because you got guys that typically are getting the ball in, you know, the line of scrimmage in the box, and, you know, there's like 5, 6, 7 guys there. You get them out in open space and let them put those moves on defensive backs and safeties. It's a good thing. So, yeah, that looked really good. And then they finally broke up a pass, and then they all started talking crap, and they were jumping around. I'm like, they just completed like 8 in a row on you guys. But so it started out really, really well. But then, you know, Sam threw a pick 6. Jadarian Price, and I don't know if it was an exchange thing, but it was down on the goal line, and there was a fumble. And I don't know if it was the quarterback didn't, you know, put the ball where it should be, but, you know, that was a problem for him last year, especially fumbling inside the red zone. So, you know, his senior year at Notre Dame. So that, you know, was kind of a negative. And then, you know, you saw them have their way with our defense a little bit. But it's always different when the ones are in there. But, you know, when you have Ernest Jones and Leonard Williams, and, you know, it's not nearly as bad. But some of the second string guys looked a little bit rough. So, yeah, that was the other thing. Let me look at my notes here. You know, Ward is really a talented quarterback. And yeah, he had an unbelievable throw down in the red zone, where he just entirely, like, you know, you talk about throwing across your body. Like, it was the most extreme example of that I've ever seen, and it was on a line. It was just a beautiful throw. So, you know, that Arroyo continues to impress. Arroyo had a really nice, just a seam route that he caught. I don't think it would have been a touchdown. I think he got ran out at like the 5-yard line. But he just continues. And, you know, I was talking to Mike McDonald's parents just a little bit, and we were kind of commenting. And I was like, yeah, that guy weighs 255 pounds. And, you know, when you see him, he's one of those guys that maybe looks like a big guy, but maybe he's, you know, 220, 225. He's all that. So, and he told us that in our interview. So, yeah, he's looked really good, and he's had a very good camp. So, yeah, but there was a fair amount of negativity. You know, there was a couple of interceptions, and, you know, there were some things to not like, for sure. But for the most part, it was, I mean, and the whole thing was kind of taken down by the fact that Bobo got hurt. At one point, Rashid Shaheed was laying on the ground, and I think he just got the wind knocked out of him. So because he was right back in there after that. But there was a couple of moments there where you're like, oh, no, man, Bobo's down. You saw Abe Lucas. I think it was a heat thing for him.
4: Yeah, that's what I had read some comments from Mike McDonald saying both of them were heat related, which was good to hear.
5: Both what?
4: Abe Lucas and Shaheed.
5: Oh, Shaheed. Yeah, well, yeah. He got hit. And it was, you know, maybe the safety could have laid off on, but it was kind of like two guys colliding you know, and he was the focal point, and he went down. I think he fell like flat on his back, and that's when he lost his air. And so that part of it was kind of, that was after the Bobo injury. So you're like, oh man, not another one. So yeah, all of a sudden it started to look pretty bad out there. But yeah, it was kind of a rough day. It wasn't like they weren't dominant, you know, like we've seen this defense be.
1: Well, I'm glad they're getting it out of their system now, and as Mike always talks about it, good. Now we know what we need to work on, so I like that part of it. But you had a chance to catch up with Leonard Williams, who, again, has been such a massive addition to this team. He's a leader on and off the field, and here's Dave's conversation with Big Cat.
6: All right, we got Leonard Williams. Leonard, how you doing, man?
7: I'm doing great, man. Out here with the team, hostile environment. I think it was great, though. There wasn't, you know, too many fights or anything like that going on today. I feel like both sides of the ball, both teams, got a lot of good work in today.
6: Do you ever get used to this heat? I mean, I've always been a West Coast guy, played football on the West Coast. This is just, it's ridiculous. Do you get used to it when you play here?
7: Honestly, I don't think there is no getting used to it. Like, I played high school football in Florida, and I trained down in Florida. And even for me, it's like, this is like hard weather to be in. And you can definitely see it kind of wear on our team at certain points throughout practice today. You know, some of us look a little tired. Our legs were tired. Guys were like way sweatier than we've ever been. We're out there used to practicing with the lake breeze and stuff like that. You know, it's a lot different.
6: So tell us about the joint practices. I always say I think it's better than a preseason game because the preseason games kind of go their own way, whereas you get to work on things here, right? Like the coaches get together and go, because a lot of times in a preseason you don't get like goal line or, you know, short yardage situations. Do you like these joint practices?
7: I really do like joint practices. For exactly what you just said, it's like we're able to kind of control practice and get certain situations and looks that we want that you might not necessarily get in a game. Also, preseason, most of the starters are only, you know, doing like one series or two series, first quarter, something like that. Whereas, you know, during these joint practices, the starters are getting majority of the reps. And it's also just like being able to be on the road with your team. And, you know, we're the only ones out here who have each other's back. I feel like it's a really good bonding moment. It really brings the team closer together, knowing that we're in enemy territory and we're all we got.
6: Yeah, so what would you say as far as the intensity of the practices out there versus a game? Is it pretty close to like a preseason game or maybe even a regular?
7: It's almost more intense, I would say. It's almost more intense. Because in a game, you know, you can't talk too much crap or do certain things in a game where you might get penalties and stuff like that versus like here it's like sidelines are walking up to each other's sidelines and talking crap, and you see a lot more things that happen in practice that are like free will and than you would see in a game. So I think some of the practices are definitely more chirpy and a little more intense.
6: Are you a smack talker out there?
7: It's funny because I usually try to stay calm because I'm either a zero or a hundred, so if I start talking crap then I might go over the line a little bit, so I try not to, but every once in a while it comes out of me. A lot of guys in my D-line room, like even Jay Reed, like calls me like one of the crash outs on the team because, you know, most people think I'm like this like calm zen guy, which I've had to learn to be that way, but I really am a warrior in the garden because at times when that side comes out of me, it's not going back in, you know.
6: Yeah. Once you light the fire.
7: I definitely have a fire in me. If guys on the other side of the ball are doing too much or disrespecting my teammates or anything like that, I definitely am willing to, like, I'm one of those guys that's like, hey, like, I'm going to be an enforcer, and I like being in that role.
6: So you mentioned warrior in the garden. I'm a bit of a horticulturist myself. What was that, a philodendron? Is that what you were planting the other day? And it looked like you were planting it in, like, sawdust or something like that?
7: Yeah,
6: what
7: yeah.
6: was that?
7: So it was actually, a Congo philodendron, which are pretty common. But the one that I had is, it's called a red Congo, so it has a very specific variegation that makes it red instead of like white, you know. It makes the roots red as well. And I've had it in like a hydroponic system for a while, which means it's like majority water. They had like some mineral rocks and stuff like that it was in for a while. So when I transitioned it to its new pot, I actually used like a drainless, like it has no drains in it. It's just like a glass vase. And I fill up like the first quarter, the bottom quarter of the vase with these clay balls called leca. and that acts as like a reservoir, and then the rest of it is actually like moss. So it's I forget what type of moss it is, but it holds moisture really well. So all I have to do when I water it is fill, like when the reservoir will start emptying and I fill up the reservoir, and then it just like the roots like pull water from the reservoir.
6: Got more than I asked for right there. Yeah. I mean, our listeners are going to really love that. I know, I love it. And so our listeners know that I like to do my lawn and plant flowers and stuff like that. So we'll get back to football. Hey, so tell us about the Hard Knocks thing. I don't know if you've been able to watch it, but great shot with you and your family and your new baby and all that stuff. But have you enjoyed it? What's been the experience like for you?
7: I think I have enjoyed it. You know, when I was younger, I think I was against it at times. Like, I was like, hey, I don't want all these cameras in our building and in our face and guys acting different and stuff like that. But now that I'm older, I realize, you know, guys have so much personality and off-the-field hobbies and interests and things like that that they're able to showcase through Hard Knocks. And I think they've done a good job of, like, showing who we are, like in the building and outside of the building. And, you know, I really appreciated them wanting to do it.

0: Hard Knocks, and I think they've done a good job of like showing who we are, like in the building and outside of the building. And you know, I really appreciated them wanting to do a special on me, and you know, got to talk about my family and my son and my, you know, all my off the field interests and stuff.
1: Yeah, that was awesome. Hey, has your game, how has it changed over the years? Have you like come up with something every year, or is it still pretty close to what your game was in your, you know, first couple of years?
0: I will say it's still pretty close, but at the same time, I still try to find new things every year to work on. This year, I've been working at defensive end a lot more, so I'm less inside, which is pretty cool. I'm able to take a lot of weight off of my body by doing that, because on the inside, we're playing double teams a lot. It's a lot of like downhill stuff. Yeah. Versus on the edge, you know, I'm kind of like on this one track mind, one track. Like I'm getting a certain tilt, certain angle where I can just like take off all the same time. Every time, and I think it's taken a lot of stress off of my body, which might allow me to play even longer.
1: Who are a couple on both sides of the ball? Maybe an offensive lineman that you see has kind of turned the corner, or a defensive lineman on the line there on each side. Who are some of the guys that that have kind of surprised you this year?
0: On our team? I would say Riley Mills. I think he's, you know, he was one of those guys who had the passion last year, even when he was on the sideline, on the bench, and things like that. Like, you could tell he was really trying to absorb as much information and knowledge as possible. And now that he's able to go physically, you know, I'm able to see his skill set. And he's a strong guy. He's a quick guy. And I think he's going to be a great player.
1: How about on the offensive side? Is there anybody that's taken a step? Looking at that O-line, I mean, going up against you guys every day, I mean, that has to sharpen them.
0: I mean, I think so for sure. I think I have to give a lot of props to our O-line as a whole, actually. It's hard to point out one individual right now, but as a whole, as a collective, like the way they attack the ball, the way they communicate, the way they run off the ball on run blocks and stuff like that, it actually made my job feel so much easier coming out here and facing Tennessee today, because I'm like, wow, they don't run up the ball as hard as our offensive line. You know what I mean?
1: Yeah, exactly. We have a listener in here.
0: Yes, DeMarcus Lawrence. Tell the people what you think, man.
2: Yeah, man, today was solid. You know, it was good to get out there and get after another team instead of our own. You know, putting the pass on, coming down here and feeling the little heat. I feel like it was great for all of us, you know, man. And, you know, shout out to my boy 99. He had a great day today. I was able to feed off him, you know, get some good rushes in. And, yeah, man, he had a great time.
1: That was D-Law, ladies and gentlemen.
3: Appreciate
1: that, D-Law.
3: It was good to see you, brother.
1: Me too. All right, well, as far as, like, the offseason and, you know, Mike's methodology of, like, how he is, like, phrasing everything, like, run it forward instead of run it back and everything. You know, at first I didn't really understand, like, what chasing edges was, but, you know, I'm starting to get it. Like, you know, just the way that he talks about football, he's such a different coach than it seems like any coach that you probably ever played for, right?
0: Yeah, I mean, he's different, man. I mean, like you said, it takes a while for sometimes, especially people on the outside who are not around him every day, to get a grasp of what he's like and that running forward mindset and chasing edges and all those type of things. But all those small terminologies that start to eventually become ingrained within every player, every person in this building, it goes a long way. And it's like that running forward thing. It's like we're not the same team as we were last year. So, like, that's the reason why he's saying running forward. It's like we're not going to try to chase this old Super Bowl team that we were last year. It's like we're a whole new team. We got to start from the bottom, climb that mountain all over again. We have to run it forward. There's no room to look back on what we did last year and be like, hey, we're the Super Bowl champs, like, be complacent. It's like we're the Seattle Seahawks of the 2026 season, and we have to start from the bottom all over again. You know what I mean? Nothing we did last year is going to help us get there this year.
1: Well, I mean, this interview, you had it all. We're talking philodendrons. We got D-Law as a guest in here. Thanks for talking to us, Leonard.
0: Yes, sir. Thank you.
4: There you go. There's Leonard Williams live from practice out there, the joint practice in Tennessee today. Dave Wyman on the scene, our intrepid reporter down there in the thick of it all, sweating to death. I like that you start the interview out with the weather, and then you got into gardening.
5: We talk weather and then into the gardening. So, yeah, definitely.
4: Into the horticulture.
5: Yeah.
4: That's great. Yeah, I got to be honest. I'm glad I'm not there in that weather. There's nothing worse than heat and humidity. It's just gross.
5: No, I know. So it was tough. And then, you know, you put pads on and a helmet and everything. Oh. And it just, it makes it tough. But

0: You know,
1: by the way,
0: I mean,
1: was our guy Bob Condotta wearing a hoodie out there?
0: Oh man, I didn't see Bob. No, you know what? I did see him. I think he was wearing like a. I'll tell you what. He was dressed more than you should be.
1: Yeah,
0: because he had like a heavy T-shirt on that was like a tie-dye shirt or something, but it was like heavy material, and he wasn't sweating. Yeah,
1: something different about Bob. We'll be out there at Seahawks camp when it's in the mid-80s or upper 80s and everybody's sweating to death, and he'll come strolling in front of us in a hoodie. like, it's not very warm out here. I'm a little chilly. I needed a sweatshirt. Doesn't make any sense. Makes no sense.
0: No.
1: But just a quick thought before we hit the break here on just sort of expectations or what you want to see, what's important to see for you based on what you saw today. What do you need to see in that preseason game number two?
0: Yeah, I think Brock asked me the question, like, what would you like to see and what must we see? And so for me, my answer to that question was that I think I want to see the competition with Diggs here and see the competition at corner. And, you know, make sure that you get the two best guys out there that are going to do this defense right. And really, you know, part of the year last year, it wasn't. I mean, Reek Woolen had his sort of blackout moments. So, you know, I think that one is something I'd like to see. I know that they have, you know, some guys that they've signed, like Terry and Arnold, that maybe later in the season would like to see that and see the competitiveness at corner raise up a couple of levels. The thing that I said that we must have is a running back and an effective run game, and not like late in the season. Like, it needs to start out like early.
1: Right.
0: So,
1: hey, reminder that Sunday's Mariners Cubs game can be heard in its entirety on AM 770 and also on the Seattle Sports app. Meanwhile, the Seahawks will be taking on the Titans in preseason game number two, which will air right here on 710 as well as the app. So, any confusion on your end out there, just simply download the Seattle Sports app. It's completely free. You can find both broadcasts right there. How about this tease here, Dave? Check out Matt's work. In this next segment, we're going to talk about why the NFL should do away with preseason games, even though we'll be broadcasting one in exactly 48 hours. Should we be talking about that? Could this segment disincentivize people tuning in on Sunday? I don't know, man. It's Matt's last day producing, and he's pretty checked out at this point. It's Wyman and Bob. This is Seattle Sports on 710.
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1: We got mean texts coming up in about 15 minutes, so you still have some time to get creative. Get your mean texts in at 866-979-3776. And we'll see what they get done on short notice today, Dave. Meanwhile, this was a funny text. It says, this is from the 949. we were talking about Bob Condotta and his hoodie and all that, even when it's just blazing hot. This person said, Bob Condotta was heavily featured in the Seahawks press pass live stream today. He just steps into frame for no reason.
0: I love that. It kind of reminded me of that time when Rabel was on the set. Remember?
1: Yeah.
0: You were in at the ballpark, and he kept getting in front of the camera and just kind of wandering around.
1: Just aimlessly, like, you know, there's a camera. There's like Ryan today just decided to stand up, and we got a nice shot of his midsection for a couple of minutes there. He's just standing there for no reason.
0: Well, I was telling Matt during the break also that there was a very, you know, God bless his soul, janitor that came in here, and he was just asking me questions the entire time. Like, do you want this bottle? What about this? Should I throw this away? And I just, like, did my best to just block him out. So
1: was this while you were on the air?
0: Yeah. Yeah,
1: oh,
0: during
1: boy.
0: The last segment.
1: Okay. Jeez. It's funny, the headphones aren't a cue for a lot of people. We still get, if we're doing a show at Edgar's or over at the Hatback, every once in a while we still get people coming up to us going, where's the bathroom? Where they're trying to wave you down, like, look over here. I've got a question. Look over here. But yeah. Headphones are usually
0: I was talking. I mean, he could see that happening with the headphones on. I'm in the mid-sentence, and he just wasn't aware.
1: Well, yesterday we had your former teammate and longtime good friend Paul Moyer in, and we were talking about preseason. I was curious to get your opinion on this, Dave, because Paul brought up the idea of having no preseason games, none, and he was saying, do away with them all. Have two bye weeks and an 18-game schedule. And on the surface, I could see every player in the league going, yep, I'll do that in a second. Mm-hmm. And every coach in the league going, wait a minute. I gotta have the ability to evaluate these guys beyond just practice. And maybe the answer is more joint practices. I don't know. But could you ever see that becoming a reality where they say, and owners on top of it, because they do, they had a huge crowd for preseason game number one over at Lumen. So, right. There's money to be made in the preseason for a lot of teams, including the Seahawks, certainly, with the rabid fan base they have. But I don't know. Is that something you could ever see being a reality? Just, all right, that's it. No more preseason games. We're going to an 18-game schedule and two byes during the season.
0: Yeah, well, you know what El Hombre would say? He would say, follow the money.
1: Right.
0: And so that, you know, I think because of, like, the injury today to Bobo, and there's been injuries in preseason games. You know, one of my best friends blew out his knee in the last preseason game. And he was a big part of our team. So, yeah, I mean, I think there's always that. But like I said in the beginning, you can't play scared. The joint practice things are a little bit more controlled. So maybe that would be the case. But I don't know, man. The logistics, first of all, you don't make any money on those. And then just the logistics of getting your entire locker room. I mean, they were in, like, a bubble, this huge bubble. Kind of like, do you remember the one at the old Seahawk camp? That big bubble that they had?
1: I don't remember being there for that. That might have predated me.
0: Right. Well, it was out, and that's basically what they had. I mean, it was a 100-yard field that's covered by a bubble that's, like, you know, they've got it cooled inside and everything. And, you know, that was the locker room for the Seahawks, and they had all their equipment in there and everything. And then they had to bring in all these extra, you know, porta-potties and all that. And it was just a huge, you know, as far as the logistics go, it was a huge deal. So, I don't know. That just seems like it's really hard to do. But I don't know, man. Maybe if, because a lot of teams, like, I think Sean McVay was the first one that was like, I'm not playing any of my starters during the preseason at all, ever.
1: Right.
0: And I think there's a lot of teams that are heading that way. But I don't know. I don't think you can play scared. So you've got to have that contact. So, I would say probably not. Foreseeable future.
1: What about just from a coach's perspective and their ability to evaluate the talent, to who's making the team, who's not? Because Paul's answer to that question was, they already know, really, who's making the team. You might get a couple guys who earn their spots in training camp, but for the most part, they know who's going to be on the roster. Do you buy into that it's really just couple guys here or there that are filling out the back end, or you're scouting for your practice squad, or do you think that's not giving enough credit to how many guys actually do make it out of training camp?
0: Yeah, well, Paul, I mean, I think he spent, between 3 and 5 years somewhere in there as a coach, and I think that probably a lot of coaches have that in mind. Like, they know which guys can play and which can't, regardless of the pads. But I do think that, you know, the offensive line and defensive line is totally different. You have to put the pads on. And I think that there can be some surprises there. But, I think that's a good argument on his part, having been a coach in the league for a really long time.
1: Yeah. Yeah, I don't know. I mean, look, as a fan, I would be fine with 0 preseason games. Absolutely fine. Give me another regular season game and another bye in there. I'm on board. And I can't imagine any players being against that, right? I mean, players are, you know, they're talking about expanding the season. They want something in exchange, and that should be, all right, we're going to eliminate the preseason, which, again, a lot of starters aren't even playing in at this point. But, yeah, I started thinking about, I could see the owners barking about it because, again, you see the crowd that the Seahawks just drew for that game at Lumen. Mm-hmm. They're still making money, and they're still charging season ticket holders money to go to preseason games. Yeah, they have to buy those tickets. Right. So they're still generating revenue, even though it's not, you know, like this year you get one home game. Convincing them to forego that, maybe in lieu of that 18th game, and that's an easier sell to the owners and the players. I don't think you have to convince, and the coaches would be the last ones standing, I guess, if you will, that may be in opposition to it.
0: Yeah, you know, that'd be a great question also to ask the players. You know, maybe we should ask that this year to the players that we had, you know, what they prefer in that regard. But again, I mean, I think the money side of it is what's going to control that decision.
1: Yeah, would you, as a player, have preferred that? Like, all right, no more preseason games.
0: Preseason games.
1: You did?
0: I really did. Yeah, and I thought, you know, there was lots of guys that made the team in preseason. Like, Rufus Porter, I mean, there's no way he makes the team if he doesn't fly down on kickoffs and make a bunch of plays, you know, tackles inside the 5-yard line on a kickoff return. So, I think that there's a lot of it that that the players really like, the guys on the lower end. But, you know, of course, the veterans and the established guys would, you know, less opportunities to get injuries is always desirable.
1: Hey, one last one before we break here, and I don't know how much you were able to hear about this or ask about it, but Mike McDonald was asked about Torrey Horton once again, and this is a really vague answer. He's being very, very vague in terms of what the injury is, but he makes it sound like it could be a little while before we see him. Do you have, which is a huge bummer. We've talked a million times, you and I, about how impactful he was in such a short amount of time with the limited number of targets out there, and then had that shin injury that they were very, you know, guarded with. We didn't really know exactly what happened until this offseason. But are you hearing anything about him? Do you get the sense that this is going to be another season that we're going to be talking about what if with him?
0: Yeah, I just no is the answer to, you know, am I hearing much about him? Because, yeah, it just seems like they've almost like done like the hockey route of, you know, oh, it's a lower body injury. He did have to have a rod put in his shin. So, I mean, that's a bigger deal than I thought. And I don't know that we heard that last year.
1: We just heard shin injury, and we're all going, well, what do you mean shin injury? Because they never said broken bone or fracture or anything like that.
0: Right. Yeah, so, I mean, it's troubling. There's no question about it. And now all of a sudden, you know, you get Jake Bobo down, which sounds like it's going to be the entire year. Then we were talking about who are they going to cut, and what about Montori Foster, and, you know, all of that. And now all of a sudden it's like, oh, yeah, all of a sudden the depth is starting to wane at that position.
1: Yeah, that's a bummer. I was really excited to see Torrey Horton this year. And maybe it still happens. Maybe he'll be back and we won't have to worry about it. But it's just the way they're talking about it now is a little ominous, where he's like, yeah, it's going to be a little bit. I'm like, all right, well, what the heck does that mean? Yeah. Meanwhile, Let's see what Matt said here. Our listeners sent in as many funny texts today as the Mariners scored runs on Tuesday. Oh, boy. you still got a few minutes at 866-979-3776. Mean text coming your way next with Wyman and Bob. 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
2: Weather Center. Meteorologist Chris Crocker in the 4 News Now First Alert Weather Center. Mostly cloudy for Friday evening. It's going to be a warm night, an overnight low of 68. For Saturday, it is a weather alert day for fire danger. There is a red-black warning in effect for gusty winds and low relative humidity. Possible dry lightning in the mountains.
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1: It is time for Mean Text. We do this every Friday. For those of you new to the program, every Friday we accumulate the mean things you say to us throughout the week, and more specifically on Fridays, as Dave likes to point out, and then unveil your work on Fridays. Now, we didn't give you a lot of notice today because we were distracted with Ryan, the Megalodon in here, Ryan Roland Smith, and Dave out there in Tennessee. So, late start, but Matt, I'm hoping they had my back. I was putting faith in the listeners to have my back. Did they do it?
8: The listeners is not a good place to put faith, Bob. That bad call. I'm sorry, but
1: that's
8: not your
1: a
8: best
1: no.
8: decision.
1: That's a no. They didn't bring anything to the table.
8: There were a couple we'll get to. One thing I want to point out, though, a bunch of people are like saying goodbye to me. When I said it was my last day producing, I'll be back on the board next week. Lefko's back. I'm just producing this week.
1: They thought you were leaving the company.
8: A few people.
1: Oh, yeah. No, that was probably sent in by Brady. It's wishful thinking on his part.
8: Probably.
1: Yeah. No, you're going to have Mike Lefko be back on that Monday. And, yeah, we're gonna enjoy his presence once again. So buckle up for that, everybody.
8: And I'm sure everyone is just thrilled.
1: Especially you, Matt. Especially you. You get to share the room with him once again.
8: A vacation for Lefko is also a vacation from Lefko.
1: Oh, poor Mike. He's not even here to defend himself. But then again, he does love it when the listeners will tear into Dave or me when we're gone. So There you go. Turnabout's fair play. What did you get? Did you get anything worth sharing?
8: A few of them. 425. The only hard knock Dave will see this year is when he runs into one of the glass doors at the V-neck.
9: You ever did that?
1: Have I ever done that?
9: Yeah, run into a glass slider.
1: I don't recall doing that. Doesn't mean it hasn't happened. It just didn't stick in my memory. Maybe I was concussed, but I didn't. Have you done that?
9: When I was a kid, yeah. And I was, like, at the very last second, I was like, who's that coming towards me?
1: He looks just like me. He's not stopping. He's going to run right into me.
9: I think I had like a sandwich and all this, and it went all over the slider. So
1: I feel like a lot of your mishaps at home involve food too. You had the great spaghetti incident where you slipped on the stairs and somehow sauce ended up on your ceiling, right?
9: Yeah. Well, we're talking 8-foot ceilings. I have no idea how it got up there.
1: How'd you get it down? Did you have a mop or something that you big long handle on there?
9: Like a step stool and get up there and wipe it down. It was just, it was one of those where when Shannon came out and saw it, she just started laughing. And I'm like, that's not the reaction I expected. But I appreciate
1: it wasn't, it. You, are you okay? It was just hilarity.
9: started laughing.
8: Can I just point something out? It was incredibly kind of Bob to ask Dave if he had run into a glass door, because my question would have been, how many glass doors have you run into? There had to have at least been one.
9: I was actually the one who posed the question. Okay. Mr. Smarty Pants.
1: Is it only one time in your life you've done that?
9: Yeah.
1: Okay.
9: That was it.
8: I don't believe you.
1: What else did we get, Matt?
9: They're taking a shot at me. Dave, you water fake plants, and your yard is probably yellow and full of dog dookie.
1: Ooh.
9: And then he says, speaking of dog dookie, Mike Lefko.
1: That's a way to end a mean text right there. Nice,
9: there you go.
1: Nice shot on the way out.
8: 425, I'm really enjoying this whole split broadcast thing. Maybe next show we can put Bob on Mount Everest at Dave at the bottom of the Pacific Ocean. And then just keep him there.
1: It'll be Matt Nelson for 4 hours. How about that?
8: Okay, maybe you guys do need to come back if that's the case.
1: Matt'll be going over TV and movie reviews with you and comics and... Yeah, 4 hours of that entertainment.
8: Yeah, I mean, if anyone wants to hear about the new season of Star Trek Strange New Worlds, tune in. But if you want to hear about sports, I don't know how to help you, brother.
1: By the way, I was unaware that the new season of It's Always Sunny in Philadelphia was out.
8: I just saw the first episode last night. I forgot to tell you about it. Oh, I'm so excited it's back.
1: Oh, I didn't even know. I thought there was questions as to whether it was wrapped or they were doing another season, but I guess they have.
8: So. And they dropped two, so I've got another episode to watch tonight. I'm excited.
1: Such a
9: good
1: show.
9: I'll tell you, what was surprising is that people were worried that Matt was his actual last day. There was a number of people that texted in and said, Matt, you're leaving?
8: Dave, are you on a two-minute delay?
9: What? Why?
8: We talked about that 2 minutes ago.
9: No, I said it was interesting how many people were like mourning the fact that you were not going to be there anymore.
1: Yeah, those were definitely not from Brady. That we know. Yeah. He wouldn't be mourning that at all. Although, actually, I think he would, because he really seems to take great joy in knowing that he annoys you, Matt. He gets great delight out of it.
8: There's quite a few people in this building that get that, and I'm... Not a fan. Not a fan of that, if I'm being honest.
1: Not a fan of them. Not a fan of that. I get it. I get it.
9: Bob, what's worse for you, germs or heat and humidity? The 253 asks.
1: Oof. I feel like the heat and humidity create more germs. Like, just filth. Just creates filth all over your body. So, I'm going to go heat and humidity. I can wash my hands in a couple of seconds, and I'm good to go. Heat and humidity, you're there. You're stuck.
9: Stuck.
1: Yeah. Yeah. I'm going to lean that way.
9: Somebody called the 253 called Ryan Roland Smith Megalodum instead of Megalodon. And then he said, call the fire department because Ryan just got burned.
1: Oh. All right. Is that all of them?
8: We can wrap it up with this one. 425. Oh, I get it. Today was a preseason broadcast. That's why everyone sounded so unprepared.
1: Ah, nice. Nice shot on our way out the door.
9: Preseason for us, too.
1: Yeah. All right. That's it for us. Want to thank our guests today, John Morosi, Stephen Davis, and Gary Hill, as well as Leonard Williams. I appreciate all of that. You can find it on the podcast page at seattlesports.com. We'll talk to you on Monday with Wyman and Bob.
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17: Hancock from the chest. He spins around. He throws to second base. They have him picked off. They have Trammell on the rundown. Here's the tag by Rodden. He is out. He is picked off, and that is it for the Astros in the seventh. An exclamation point on a great night from Emerson Hancock. Seven innings, matching a career high for the fifth time in his career. He was brilliant tonight against the Astros.
18: Steady Eddie, always huge on the road in Houston. Mariners look to Emerson Hancock to start the homestand off on a good note as they welcome the Chicago Cubs into T-Mobile Park. The pregame show starts right now. Good evening and welcome to the ballpark here. Shannon Dreyer coming to you live from the Western Washington Toyota broadcast booth where we are counting you down to a 7-10 first pitch and the gauntlet continues. But hey, the Mariners, they've shown they're up for the challenge. We saw some good things on the road trip and they're going to need to keep it going as their tough August continues. They can hang in there. September looks very, very different, and we have seen some reinforcements already, and we will see another one tomorrow. You know what I'm talking about. Cade Anderson was in the building today. He is ready to make his big league debut tomorrow night in front of a national TV audience. He arrived in the clubhouse at around 3 o'clock today and had film crew around him. They want to document every moment, his first moments as a big leaguer. Did get out on the field, was able to play a little bit of catch, have some conversations with some people, and tonight he can sit back and watch a ball game and dream about what tomorrow is going to be all about for him. We'll get into that a little bit later on the show, and we will be a lot of Cade Anderson content tomorrow, believe me on that. But we do have huge business at hand as the Mariners want to get this road, this homestand, started out on a good note. Use that crowd, use that little bit of extra that they have here. They're happy to be home. No off day coming off the 9-game road trip, but that is just fine. We did see some things that were a little bit different on the road. Thrilled with what we have seen from Brendan Donovan. You saw him start to get his legs under him after a little bit of a slow start off of being out for so long. That's behind him right now. And also has been a very good voice in that clubhouse and a great example in that lineup. Then the surprise down at the bottom of the order. Taking a look at what Brock Rodden has been done. He has hit in each of his first six big league games, threatening the Mariner record. Perhaps we'll talk as he gets closer to that, but that's held by Alvin Davis, who had hits in his first 9 days. Just think about that. You know, we were talking about the 50-year history when we left this building. To see that perhaps a little bit of that can be challenged a little bit this homestand, this week, and the next few days, a lot of fun there. We will get to our pitching matchups coming up, and the Cubs are throwing all lefties at the Mariners. It's something that we have seen quite a bit of, and they will see it again. We'll see a friendly face on the hill for the Cubs. Matthew Boyd is starting. Of course, he is from the Seattle area, was a Mariner for a while, and just one of the best people that you can ever expect to meet. Absolutely a favorite and well-earned favorite when he was here in Seattle. He's on the other side tonight, so yes, we will root for him everywhere else. But Matthew Boyd on the hill is left-handed, and going for the Mariners, Emerson Hancock, who's coming off that tremendous start at Yankees or in Houston. So good stuff from Hancock start to finish. We're going to hear from him on the Mariners Clubhouse Insider that's coming up in about a half an hour. But let's go ahead and take a look at the health report right now, which is brought to you by Virginia Mason Franciscan Health. We talked about the reinforcements that we will see tomorrow with the addition of Cade Anderson. Well, we're going to see one as soon as tonight, as Carlos Vargas has been activated. He has been out since March 25th with a lat strain, and he's exactly what the bullpen has really, really been missing and needing, that bridge guy who can also pitch in high leverage situations. He's made 4 rehab starts. We saw him do a live batting practice here, saw him hit 98 in that. His stuff has looked good. All the reports are good on him, and he is thrilled to be ready to go again. So Carlos Vargas is back to make room. Nick Davila has been optioned back to AAA. Let's right now go ahead and take a look at the lineups for Dan Wilson. This is what we got. At the top is Brendan Donovan at third base, followed by Randy Arozarena in left field, Dom Canzone in right field again. Julio Rodriguez will back cleanup in center. Josh Naylor, the first baseman. Taylor Ward moving up to sixth in the lineup. He'll be the designated hitter. Cal Raleigh behind the plate. Cole Young at second base. And Brock Rodden rounds out the nine at shortstop. On the other side, Mr. Everything, Pete Crow Armstrong comes into the day leading baseball in WAR and has the highest WRC plus in the National League. He's hit a few bombs too, 31 with 79 runs batted in, 31 stolen bases. He will lead off in center field, followed by Seiya Suzuki having a good year, 22 home runs, 74 batted in. He's in right field. Michael Busch at first base. Alex Bregman will be the cleanup hitter at third. Ian Happ in left. Nico Horner at short. Pedro Ramirez will be the second baseman. Michael Conforto, another local kid, at DH. And Carson Kelly rounding out the nine behind the plate. Coming up next, it is time to hear from the skipper on what has been a very, very busy day returning to Seattle. That as we continue here on the NC Machinery Mariners Radio Network.
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1: Aaron Goldsmith alongside Mariners manager Dan Wilson. Dan, really big homestand begins tonight, first of three with the Cubs. It starts with a really newsy day here at the ballpark. First, can you tell us about the roster move today for your ball club?
27: Yeah, we've been waiting for Varghese to come back, and so getting a chance to get Varghese back today is huge, coming off the IL after a long stint. So we'll get him back. Nick DeVia has been optioned back to Tacoma to make room, and in a similar 40-man roster move, Brash has been transferred to the 60-day, which will not affect his timetable at all. So it's an exciting day to get another piece back in that bullpen. And as Brash and Chris continue to work their way back, it's a big day and a movement towards getting us healthy back down there. And it's feeling like all the pieces are coming together.
1: Vargas may be an overlooked arm since he's not necessarily an eighth or ninth inning guy, but there have been so many times this season where we've found ourselves saying, man, this would be a great spot for Carlos Vargas, but he just hasn't been healthy.
27: Yeah, no question. I think that's one of the great aspects about Vargas is that he gives you a lot of versatility down there. And we saw him in a lot of high leverage roles, setup roles last year, and also filled in other spots too. And I think that's what makes him so valuable and so great. And it's nice to get that back. He's put in a ton of work, as we know, as coming back and getting ready. And it's just great to see him. He brings a lot of energy as well. Great seeing his smiling face back in that bullpen.
1: You've announced formally that Cade Anderson will make his major league debut tomorrow. He will start instead of Brian Wu, who we will not see in this series. How meaningful, beneficial is it for Cade Anderson to get a day to put his feet on the ground here and to watch a big league game from the dugout tonight?
27: Yeah, no question. I think being able to, as you come up for the first time, there's just so much on your mind outside of the game. There's getting people in here to see you make your debut, and you know, what's it all going to be like, and so you're taking in a lot. But so for him to be able to get a chance to get a little bit more comfortable with the day to day, and get a chance to get in here today, play some catch, get comfortable on the field, I think those are all things that will really help. You know, will benefit him and get him going in the right direction, so that when he comes out tomorrow, it's not a totally new to him. So looking forward to that, seeing him in the clubhouse today, and the big smile, and just, you know, how ready he is to contribute, how ready he is to win. It really is a good feeling to see him.
0: Tomorrow would have been Brian Wu. He's been bumped out of this series. Bryce Miller goes on Sunday. What's the status with Wu?
27: Yeah, you know, Brian just needed a couple extra days, and a chance. He'll get a chance to throw a bullpen tomorrow and or Sunday to see how he feels. And once we get a handle on where he's at, then we'll be able to slot him back in at some point into the rotation. And we don't anticipate an IL stint for Brian. And we're looking forward to, giving him a couple extra days that he needs and then getting him back in the rotation.
0: Well, the Mariners welcome to town a red-hot Cubs team. Their offense has been firing on all cylinders, and they very well might have the National League MVP batting leadoff in Pete Crow Armstrong. When you look at the Cubs offensively specifically, what is it that stands out to you the most?
27: Yeah, I mean, this is a team, you know, that they're going to be aggressive, they're going to swing the bat. And like you mentioned, PCA at the top, he gets on base, he hits for power, he'll steal bases, he makes things happen in that lineup, and certainly someone that we need to keep at bay, and we will look to do that. But you know, the way our pitching staff stacks up, I think we're in a good spot. I think this is a pitching staff that pitches very well here at home, feels comfortable here, and can be aggressive against this club, and I'm looking forward to a great series. This is a series for us too, you know, being at home off of a long road trip where we've got to get after it, and tonight's the night.
0: Dan, as always, appreciate the time.
27: Aaron, always a pleasure.
18: Yeah, good things there from the skipper. Especially good to hear that they are not anticipating an IL start for Brian Wu. He just needs a couple of extra days. The health report is powered by Virginia Mason Franciscan Health, the sports medicine provider of the Seattle Mariners. Coming up next, it is time for the roundtable. Rick Riz is going to join us, and we are going to do what we have done so many times and usually do this time of the year. We're going to resituate, recalibrate, kind of reset where this team is, what they need to do, and also do that in anticipation of what is coming tomorrow. We'll get into that a little bit more on the roundtable coming up next as we continue here on the NC Machinery Mariners Radio Network.
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18: Welcome back inside T-Mobile Park, where it is oh so good to be back home. Shannon Dreher joined by Rick Riz and Gary Hill for the roundtable. And guys, it was not a quiet day around the ballpark. A lot going on right now. Rick, I just want to get your initial thoughts on the fact that, you know, you're going to get to call a first tomorrow.
9: Yes, a major league.

0: thoughts on the fact that, you know, you're going to get to call a first tomorrow?
1: Yes, a major league debut for Cade Anderson, who just lit it up. He was the best pitcher in the minor leagues, you know, this season. A 1.06 ERA, 18 starts, 10-1 record. How did he lose one game? You know, struck everybody out, didn't walk anybody. 93 innings, 100 and how many strikeouts? 160-something strikeouts. So it's always exciting to see a debut, to see a kid this talented, this quickly get to the big leagues. He was first-round pick, third pick overall just last year, helping LSU to a World Series title or an NCAA title. So we knew this kid was good, but his rise to the big leagues has been very, very rapid. We get to see this kid make his first game in the big leagues, first start tomorrow night. Can't wait. I'm looking forward to it. He's going to be fine.
2: And honestly, it would have been faster with just about any other organization. Give the Mariners, you know, had six starters for most of the season. There wasn't an opening despite what he was doing in the minors. He has been just lights out. His numbers are out of control. So I think we're all excited to see what this looks like tomorrow. And it's funny to think about, Rick, as you call the first batter he's going to see. It's probably going to be the NL MVP this year. Yeah. It's just kind of a fun way to start your major league career, right?
1: Yeah, welcome to the big leagues.
2: Yeah, here you go.
0: Can I point out that about a month and a half ago when we had the most valuable player conversation?
2: And yes, you were, I remember this. Yeah, you
0: guys,
2: said it at the time.
0: You guys were all Shohei.
2: Yeah, and once he stopped pitching, it's made a difference. Yeah. And PCA, I think, is now the front runner.
0: I was in on PCA back then.
2: Yeah, you were on that.
1: Yeah. I think it's great because, you know, otherwise, if he does pitch, you know, you could put the MVP award in Shohei's name every year. But I think it's unfair to everybody else that has a great season, you know, and PCA is having a super year.
0: Well, he's doing it with offense, doing it with defense.
2: Yeah.
0: He's stealing bases
1: running
0: as well. I kind of wonder. I mean, I think Shohei might have had to be very, very good on both. With PCA and the way that he's been really.
2: And the Cubs have been red hot, and he's carried them.
0: He's
2: got a lot going for him.
0: Yeah, so I saw him start coming along at that time, and it looked like, man, he might go on a run, and man, he has, and that's been good for the Cubs. Now, the Mariners, we've been talking about the gauntlet that this month is for them. Rick, I'm interested in what you saw from afar, enjoying your time.
1: What?
0: Tell the truth. What time did you turn off the 22-0 game?
1: When it was 9-0.
0: Good for you.
1: Yeah, we had a little concert on the green.
2: Shannon and I did, too.
1: Yeah. I went to go see ABBA, or it was a group that sings like ABBA. They were very good. But I listened to you guys, watched the games, and so at that point. And then I looked at my phone, and I went, oh, okay. But the thing is with this team, I love this club. They bounced back the next day and won. What was it, 7-5? Logan Gilbert had a great game. This is what they do. I mean, they're four games out, you know, in the division. They're still got, obviously, a chance of the wild card. Houston's not going to run away and hide. Texas not going to run away and hide. They just have to go out and do what they're capable of doing. It's great to see Brendan Donovan back at the top of the order, getting his base hits, line drives in that one game all over the place. Three hits, three runs batted in. Cole Young has been amazing really all season long. So if they're just consistent offensively, score early and on, put together a complete game. We've talked about that so many times. Munoz has been fantastic, you know, closing out ball games. Pretty soon you're going to see Matt Brash back. Carlos Vargas is back, you know, beginning tonight. So just go out there and play a complete game because they're capable of doing that.
0: Yeah, we saw that. You know, we saw a great bounce back there. And Gary, they just look a little different right now.
2: They do. There was back-to-back really good series overall offensively, I thought. And I thought Donovan really set the table. He was a real difference maker. He was what we were all hoping he would be to start the year. And he's healthy. He looked great. He set the table. He was on base constantly. They've looked different the last two series. And so you hope they can carry that forward into this homestand and then into September as well. And then what they also need their starters to give the offense a chance. You know, unfortunately, on the road, they've been buried a couple times early, and they really haven't had a chance. And yesterday, they came back. They made it close. But, you know, facing a 6-0 deficit early, it gets tough. So they need to go on a roll on the mound because that's the backbone of the team, but also get the offense going as well. They need everything at this point.
0: And you see Jerry and Justin making a move to help that. You know, it seems really odd to talk about the starting pitching actually being an area that needs help.
2: Yeah.
0: But they have, particularly on the road, the last couple of times out. And you just kind of go back and you think about, did that six-day

0: piggyback, did that work, you know, maybe better for them than you would have imagined? Or, you know, has it been tough to adjust from that? But they just seem to pitch better with that extra day.
1: Yeah. And the question is, Brian, well, hopefully that shoulder's all right. They move him back a day. And Bryce Miller's going to go on Sunday. That gives him a little rest. And so Cade Anderson kind of slides in perfectly right now after what he did down in the minor leagues. But to Gary's point, the last two series have been very good. They're hitting .277 as a team with runners in scoring position. And that's been a key for this ball club. 4-5, you know, on that road trip to New York, Houston, and Milwaukee against those three teams, that's not too shabby. They should have swept Houston if Altuve doesn't hit that pitch that's down and away almost out of on the dirt, pops up a base hit into right field. It could have been a 5-4 trip.
0: So, Gary, the mathematician and the scoreboard watcher and the man with all the screens and whatnot, tell us where we're at right now.
2: Well, it's still, to me, it's being in striking distance into September because this is still a tough stretch for the Mariners. You look at August, and the teams with the two best records in August are the Cubs and the Phillies. And so that's who the Mariners are staring at on this homestand, right? And so while this is going on, the Astros are playing the A's, and it's hard to imagine they at least won't take the series and maybe even sweep the A's. Now, you would have thought that against the Angels. That didn't happen.
1: Right.
2: So we'll see what happens between Houston and the A's. But then they play the Yankees, so that gets a little different. But to me, it's all about getting to September in striking distance because the schedule gets pretty soft. You have to win the games, but it's possible if you're within four games, three games.
1: They just need that run.
2: Yeah.
1: You know, they need a run like they did at the end of last year. 10 in a row, 17 out of 18. That's tough to ask for. But, you know, 4-5, 5-7, 8 out of 10. They need something like that to get that burst to get on by Houston and Texas. The last time they had that big run earlier this year was middle of May, early June, when they did win 8 games in a row. But that's what they need right now. They need a nice run.
0: Well, we are looking for that. We are looking for them to continue some of the good things that we saw on the road. And then we are looking forward to sitting back and really enjoying a first tomorrow. Cade Anderson,
1: yeah,
0: on the
2: hill. That's going to be fun.
1: Yeah,
0: it's going to be great. Good round table, guys. Hey, circle the bases and find yourself in the middle of the fun at Muckleshoot Casino Resort. This is your all-star getaway destination for the best action, luxury dining, and entertainment. Muckleshoot Casino Resort, the biggest and best in the Northwest. Coming up next, we are going to hear a very fun and somewhat informational conversation that Aaron and Gary had with tonight's starter, Emerson Hancock. Kind of put him on the spot a little bit, but he does not back down. That as we continue right here on the NC Machinery Mariners.
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8: Meteorologist Chris Crocker in the 4 News Now First Alert Weather Center. Mostly cloudy for Friday evening. It's going to be a warm night, an overnight low of 68. For Saturday, it is a weather alert day for fire danger. There is a red flag warning in effect for gusty winds and low relative humidity. Possible dry lightning in the mountains.
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11: My name is Joel, and I came to St. Jude Children's Research Hospital in December of 1987 to be treated for osteosarcoma, which is bone cancer. We didn't know anything about St. Jude. 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
0: Emerson Hancock has been about as steady as they come out on the hill this year, and it has been a revelation, a good one at that. Unfortunately, he sometimes has to contend with Gary and Aaron. He caught up with them earlier this month.
2: I've learned that you don't like it when we talk about you.
16: That's not true.
2: you don't like it when people say an overabundance of good things about how you're pitching. Is that a fair representation of Emerson Hancock?
16: I don't know. I like it when you talk about our team better. It's a whole effort. Like, it's a lot. Everyone's got a part to play out there. I don't ever feel like it's just one person. And even there's a bunch of people behind the scenes that help us go out there and perform. So I think it's a whole collective effort, in my opinion.
2: That's fair. So this is, it's partially because you want to share the credit. But is there some jinxing that's part of it as well? Are you a jinx guy?
16: Not really. I mean, I don't really think about it too much. Again, it's just try to go out there and execute and compete like the best that you can. I know that there's a lot of just like external stuff that comes with, you know, performing and being in the big leagues. But I feel like I'm at my best when I'm just kind of, you know, you block all that out and you're just going out there and trying to have fun.
17: Obviously, things have gone very well for you this year. What would you say has been the biggest key for you this season, in your mind?
16: I think it's a combination of a lot of things. I think it first starts with, I think mentally I'm just in a better place. I think in terms of trust and belief and just, in my opinion, I like to go out and just try to pitch with freedom, understanding that you don't have as much control as you think you do. And so just being able to go out there and be free and executing pitches and understanding that when it leaves your hand, you don't have any control of what's going to happen. And being okay with that, I think, in a way, frees you up a little bit. The physical stuff, I think, just in turn, like, my body's in a really good spot. I think we built a really good foundation with our high-performance crew this offseason. And then I think, you know, obviously the arm slot and everything just feels like it's coming out a lot better, which I think it's allowed me to command a lot better. And then obviously the shapes on some of the pitches have gotten better as well. So I think it's a whole puzzle piece where I feel like I've tried to get better each category.
17: How much getting to this point was everything you've gone through in the previous years and the experiences and the ups and the downs and rotation, bullpen, minors, the whole thing together.
16: Yeah, I mean, I think I'm grateful for all of it. I just think that it's part of your journey, and everyone's journey here is different. And yeah, I learned a lot about myself. It helped me grow as a person, as a player. And just as you keep going, you're just trying to learn. And, you know, you never stop in that way. And again, like everything from the past 2 or 3 years, even early minors, like dealing with injuries, learning how to take care of your body in a better way, it's just all those things are just such valuable lessons to learn if you allow them to do that.
15: We're talking with Mariners starting pitcher Emerson Hancock. You said something fascinating a moment ago, learning that you have less control than maybe you thought you had. I think everyone in this game would say that, pitcher or hitter, right? That is one of the things that makes this game so great and also so frustrating at times.
16: Yeah, I think so. And I think a lot of it, you know, when you feel like you can go out there and control the result and you can grab onto it, I think it just kind of tenses you up and, you know, maybe makes you press a little bit. Maybe you try a little too hard. And I think guys are at their best when they're just playing with freedom and they're having fun and they're loose and they're enjoying it.
15: Does that mindset help you move on from a moment of failure easier?
16: Yeah, I think absolutely. I think when you get done with the game or you get done with the at-bat or however the day went, like if you gave your all, you gave your best effort, you were prepared, that's about all you can do. And then this game just teaches you, you got to be able to show up the next day, no matter what happens, good or bad. Like you got to try to be as consistent as you possibly can.
15: Well, and you, as a pitcher, you can execute the perfect pitch, and they could hit it for a home run.
16: Yeah, absolutely.
15: Right?
16: And you can make a bad one and get a good result. So, I mean, you're just stuck in that process of, like, I have however many pitches I have, you want to be committed, you want to be no doubt when you throw every single one of them, and then at the end of the day, the results are the results.
17: Aaron and I were just today talking about how much baseball starting pitchers watch during the course of the season. When you are watching a game and watching Logan or Wu, whoever, how do you watch a game?
16: I like to kind of look and see how, you know, they're attacking hitters. I like to see how their pitches are playing, and just trying to see if, like if we're going to play that team again down the road, it's like, you know, what did they have success with? Like, what was working? And, you know, really just stuff like that. But I love watching all our guys on the other team. There's always stuff that you can pick up on. And, I mean, it's really cool, like, once you kind of tune into the game, what you can see.
15: A couple of minutes left with Mariners pitcher Emerson Hancock. Emerson, you are holding one of the rattiest-looking baseballs I've ever seen. It looks like you just unearthed it from 50 years underground. Is there anything to this ball?
16: You just want me to tell every secret I have possible, don't you?
15: You figured it out.
16: Yeah. So we first got to college in 2018. Our pitching coach, Sean Kinney, gave us a weighted ball and our glove. So this is like a ball we would play catch with every day. So ever since I've left Georgia, I've had this ball. I carry it with me. I'll make a couple throws with it on a daily basis. And it's something that I've felt like I've lost a couple times, but I've gotten lucky that people have found it on the field and put it in a baseball bag. So I'm trying to hold on to this one as long as I can.
15: How much heavier is that than a normal baseball?
16: I think it's a 12-ounce. So almost,
15: Okay. And what's a normal baseball?
16: 5.
15: Okay. So it's... Now, it looks small, but I think it's just because Emerson has large hands.
17: Yes, that's right.
15: It's actually a very normal-sized baseball.
16: Yes.
15: So you've had that ever since you were a freshman?
16: 2018 in Georgia, yeah.
15: Wow.
16: Yeah. So it's just something I carry around. I'll put it in my glove, so no more questions on it.
15: See, brother, I mean, arguably the nicest guy in baseball. He can be really. Yeah. Do you see the aggressive manner that he walked towards me right there when he said that?
17: Yeah. I felt it.
15: You felt it, too.
17: I felt it that time, yeah. Yeah.
15: Emerson, this is wonderful as always, man. Thank you for spending some time and for being such a gentleman about it.
16: Appreciate it, guys.
0: That was Emerson Hancock, who is having a phenomenal season. Already pitched 128 innings. His ERA at 3.72 is over a run and a half better than anything that he has thrown before. He has just been wonderful and, you know, sorry, I'm such a jerk about things, really. No, could not be nicer. Could not be anybody you would rather see in the clubhouse. And also love just kind of that calming presence that he has. He is Georgia, and there is no question about it. Coming up next, it is time for Picks to Click. And as we do that, I do need to let you know that the Mariners Clubhouse Insider was presented by Global Credit Union, powering the new Seattle Mariners Cashback Credit Card. 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
0: 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Rizzy, you've had some time to prepare here. This Cubs team is well known. How do you beat them?
1: Well, Shannon, tomorrow night we're going to see it first with the kid, Kate Anderson, making his Major League debut. We're going to see it first tonight. Brock Rodden is going to hit his first Major League home run. This is a kid is a tough kid. He tackled a raging bull to protect his grandfather. He's going to hit a ball out to right field. He's a switch hitter. He's going to bat right-handed against Matt Boyd. So Brock Rodden is going to hit his first big league home run tonight.
0: Yes, we've really enjoyed him in his first few days with the Mariners.
1: It's been fun to watch.
0: He has been. Gary?
2: Julio is going to rob PCA of a home run.
0: Ooh.
2: Yeah, in center field.
0: Is he going to do this?
2: Be great.
0: Which
2: yeah,
0: doesn't
2: absolutely.
0: Play well on radio, but does he do this?
2: Yes. Yes. Everyone knows what you're talking about. Yeah.
0: I hope
2: no
0: so.
2: No fly zone for Julio. It'll be great. And he'll double. Because, you know, might as well when you rob a home run.
0: All right. I think that will work out very, very well. 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Coming up next, we're going to run down all the latest news, notes, and nuggets, everything you need to know before we get this one going, and we are getting ever closer to that 7:10 first pitch right here on the NC Machinery Mariners.
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0: There's a definite buzz around the ballpark tonight. It is Friday night. The boys are in their City Connect jerseys and full uniforms. They are out stretching on the field right now. You know what's coming up tomorrow. The Mariners' number one prospect, the number one pitching prospect in the game, is going to debut. And the Mariners coming home with the Cubs in front of them, up for the challenge, as they have done some things a little bit differently while on the road. We hope that they brought that home with them from the road trip. We'll see in just under 20 minutes. Let's go ahead right now and take a look at what is happening elsewhere with the Chevy Silverado scoreboard. Whether tackling the trails or this weekend's chores, Chevy Silverado and Silverado HD were built to take on the Northwest. We're just going to focus in on two games right now. We'll give you a full recap after what we hope is an absolutely delightful victory for the Seattle Mariners on the postgame show. But right now, want to get you up to date on what the Texases are doing. Astros, four games up on the Mariners in the division, with the Rangers just a game out. Astros are hosting the Athletics right now, and they have just gone up 2-0 in the bottom of the fifth inning. Your pitching matchups there are Hayden Wesneski and JT Ginn. And then at the end of five, the Angels and the Rangers are scoreless. You're looking at a Reed Detmers, McKenzie Gore pitching matchup in that game. So we'll keep an eye on that, give you scores as the game goes on. And again, full wrap-up on the post-game show. So you've heard the news. Tomorrow, it'll be Cade Anderson on the hill. Today, we had a big roster move in that Carlos Vargas was activated. He's ready to go, and he can help this bullpen without question. To make room for him, Nick Davila was optioned back to Tacoma. Then we're going to have another roster move tomorrow to get Cade Anderson on the roster, and then off he will go. We're anticipating hearing a little bit more about the injury updates, where certain guys are in their routine. I can tell you we've seen Matt Brash throw a number of bullpens and play catch and whatnot throughout the entire road trip. He was with the team on the road. That has been good to see. Cooper Criswell was with the team on the road and then disappeared. So we're going to wonder where he's at, if he's getting ready for a rehab assignment or not. So we'll get into all of that tomorrow. But tonight, focusing on what we have in front of us, and it will be the Chicago Cubs, who bring one of the best players in Major League Baseball, the National League probably MVP favorite, the WAR leader in all of baseball, if you subscribe to FanGraphs, and you should. Those are good numbers right there. And also the Cubs offense as a whole, the highest WAR offense. So a lot of challenge on that side, but Mariners like pitching in this building. Let's give you the lineups. This is what we got for the Mariners. Brendan Donovan at the top, followed by Randy Arozarena, Dom Canzone, Julio Rodriguez, Josh Naylor, Taylor Ward, who will be the designated hitter tonight. Cal Raleigh is behind the plate. Cole Young at second base. Brock Rodden with 90 on his back will be the shortstop. On the other side, Pete Crow, Armstrong in center, followed by Seiya Suzuki in right. Michael Busch at first base, Alex Bregman at third. Ian Happ, the left fielder. Nico Horner, the shortstop. Pedro Ramirez at second base. Michael Conforto, the DH. Carson Kelly rounding out the nine at catcher. We are almost ready to hand this off to the play-by-play. But first, some words of wisdom or not from Aaron and Gary. Out of left field comes up next as we continue here on the NC Machinery Mariners.
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22: We're brought to you by Toyota of Kirkland and Toyota of Renton. Aaron, welcome back.
23: Oh, Gary, it's so good to see you again, Gary. That's what I miss the most. You know, my wife said, "What'd you miss the most on your vacation?" I said, "Gary."
22: Yeah. Well, we see each other every day starting in February or March, I guess, technically. And here we are, yep. Reunited.
23: Back
22: so,
23: at it.
22: Hey, so you missed this. I want to fill you in on what I was thinking at the start of the Milwaukee series. Okay. So the Mariners, I was looking at this. In six games, the Mariners had a series with the Brewers, mm-hmm. best record in baseball, a series with the Cubs, maybe the hottest team in baseball. A very tough six games. At the same time, the Mariners, of course, chasing the Astros. The Astros had the Angels and the A's. And I keep thinking the Mariners have to stay in touch with Houston into September because the schedule really softens for the Mariners. But this six-game stretch, they could lose three games to Houston depending on what happened. But Angels did the Mariners a favor. They took 2-3 from Houston. Mariners lose 2-3 to Milwaukee, but still holding even with four games heading into this series. Are you looking at this as kind of the same kind of thing, hold on until September?
23: Well, yes. Yours is a much better in-depth look at team-by-team comparison. But I think the month of August is a tidal wave kind of storm for the Mariners. And the Mariners have to find a way to batten down the hatches and weather this storm. And once the sun comes out again on September 1st and they emerge from their life raft that hopefully buoyed them through the month of August, that they can now actually go and attack whatever deficit it is. But the deficit has to be minimal enough where you can actually go win 10 of 15 and get back on top. And that has to be the case. And now, can they prevent the deficit from growing to an insurmountable amount when September 1st rolls around? Now, obviously, you have to go. You got to play well in September.
2: Yes.
23: Nothing's given. But even a casual fan would look at the quality of competition in August and the quality of competition in September and say, this is a stark contrast from one another. From maybe the hardest schedule in August to maybe the easiest schedule or one of them in September.
22: Seven against the Angels, seven against the A's, three against the Rockies, and two more head-to-head with the Astros, which... So I don't know what that magic number is, games back. I mean,
23: because you can't know because you don't know what they're going to do.
2: That's the thing.
23: Them meaning the Astros. But I think we all kind of, I mean, if it was 10, you'd say this is a real problem.
2: Yeah.
23: If it's 5, you say, okay. Yeah. Like, there could be something happen there, especially if you go win both games at home against Houston. So, you know, it's kind of a feel thing more than a hard math thing.
22: I watched the Astros on the plane yesterday play the Angels. It did not look good for the Astros. They got blasted by the Angels. So, to your point, and really this is for the American League in general, it's hard to know anything in the American League right now, whether you're talking about the division or the wild card. It feels all up in the air.
23: Well, the Angels have the best record in the division in August. The Angels. And they're 9-9. That's the best the West has in August, is .500. Now, on one hand, you say, well, dang, the Mariners couldn't have been .500. Yeah. On the other hand, you say, it's right there.
2: Yeah.
23: It's for the taking. Even with the deficit, it's still there for the taking. And let's face the facts. Last September, the Mariners were in a pretty similar situation, right? I mean, we all remember what the early days of that month were like for the Mariners when they did not play well in Tampa Bay. And they went into Atlanta and got boat raced in game one. And then they won like 15 of 17.
22: It all happened.
23: It all happened. Now, it's hard to hang your hat on that and say, well, just go win 15 of 17 again. But if there was a month in the schedule where you could do that, it would be September.
22: No, seriously, they should win 15 of 17. Yeah. That's a good point.
23: That's what I keep telling them.
22: Yeah. And they listen to you, so that's good. Mariners and the Cubs, game one of this three-game series, were brought to you by Toyota of Kirkland, Toyota of Renton. Back with more right after this.
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6: 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A vicious splitter. 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
7: It is time for Seattle Mariners baseball. Welcome to Seattle. The Mariners back home taking on the Chicago Cubs. It's the first of three against the Cubs this weekend. Gary Hill with you alongside Mariners Hall of Famer Rick Riz. Still sounds great, Rick.
1: I can't get used to it. Maybe one day it'll sink in, but I laugh every time you say it. Thank you, buddy.
7: I love it. I love it. Shannon Dreher here. Brady Robick back in our Seattle studios. An up and down road trip for the Mariners. They ended up 4-5 on a grueling trip to New York, to Houston, to Milwaukee. Now back home for six games. Three against the Cubs, three against the Phillies. The Mariners trying to chase down the Astros and the Rangers. Emerson Hancock takes the ball for the Mariners tonight. He has been excellent all season long for the Mariners. We'll come back. We'll take a look at the rest of the starting lineup for the M's right after this.
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0: 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Leading off, the third baseman,
33: Brendan Donovan, University of South
4: Carolina. God, goodbye, baseball! Welcome to Seattle, Brendan Donovan!
0: Batting second in left field,
34: Sandy Rosarena, y soy cubano y mexicano.
4: Randy Rosarena, the game winner!
0: Batting third, the right fielder,
33: Dominic Canzone, Cleveland, Ohio, the Ohio State University.
4: Down, Canzone, jumping up and down. He's going to take a tour.
0: Batting cleanup, center fielder,
35: Julio Rodriguez from Loma de Cabrera, Dominican Republic.
4: Leaps up and he makes the catch. Tumbles to the warning track. Holy smokes, what a catch by Julio Rodriguez.
3: St. Fifth, the first baseman.
5: Josh Naylor, Mississauga, Ontario, Canada.
4: Sail away, Josh Naylor! He clears them all with one big swing.
3: Batting six on DH.
12: Taylor Ward, Fresno State.
3: Seventh, the catcher.
12: Big dumper.
4: Grand slam, Kyle Raleigh!
3: Hitting eighth at second base.
13: Cole Young, Pittsburgh, Pennsylvania.
4: Cole Young, one big swing. He has tied it.
3: Batting ninth, the shortstop.
14: Brock Rodden, Chicota, Oklahoma, Oklahoma High School.
4: He wants three. The throw is cut off. He is standing on third. A triple for Brock Rodden.
3: And taking the ball for the Mariners.
13: Emerson Hancock. Cairo, Georgia, the University of Georgia.
4: Number eight for Emerson Hancock. A new career high, eight strikeouts, and there's only one out here in the fifth inning. What an afternoon for Emerson Hancock.
7: Yeah, the Mariners hoping for more of that from Emerson Hancock. He leads the Mariners onto the field. We have a big crowd on hand here on a Friday night. It's the Mariners, it's the Cubs, and it's now.
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7: 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Gary Hill alongside Rick Riz. Rick, we've got a full house tonight. Mariners and the Cubs, the M's, back home after the long, long journey. It feels great to be back home.
1: Gary, it's great to have you guys back home. For 112 years, Wrigley Field has been known as the friendly confines. Not tonight. T-Mobile Park is going to be the friendly confines for the Seattle Mariners. Great to be back after the 4-5 road trip to three tough cities, three tough ball clubs, and they take on a really good one tonight as they get ready to take on the Chicago Cubs. The guys from the North Side are in town tonight for game one of a three-game series. We've got a great crowd in hand, a beautiful night out for baseball. Welcome to T-Mobile Park, everybody. The Mariners in their City Connect uniforms, royal blue jerseys, black pants, Cubbies in their road grays, and here we go. Emerson Hancock getting ready for his 24th start of the season. PCA, Pete Crow Armstrong to lead things off for the Cubbies. Here's the pitch on the way, and it's low and outside for ball one, and we are underway. Pete Crow Armstrong is having a fantastic season. And right now, a lot of folks talking about maybe PCA is going to be the National League MVP and wrestle that award away from Shohei Ohtani. The windup in the 1-0 pitch is in there for a strike, and the count is even, a one ball and one strike. Why? Well, because Pete Crow Armstrong with 31 home runs on the season. That is fourth in the National League. 79 runs batted in, that's sixth. And he has 31 stolen bases, which is second. The windup and the pitch, swinging a pop-up out of play behind home plate, and the count is 1-2. And he really is a catalyst. And just the other day, in a game against the White Sox, he hit a leadoff home run and hit a walk-off home run in the same game. So you got to respect his power. You got to respect his speed. You got to respect his game. But the guy on the mound is coming away with a really good outing his last time out. That was a big win in Houston. Emerson Hancock, seven strong innings. The windup of the 1-2 pitch. Swinging a foul straight back, and the count is still at one ball and two strikes. But Emerson, seven innings against the Astros, gave up only two runs, five hits, just two walks, and eight strikeouts. And that came right after a tough loss just the night before. Hancock ready, fires away the 1-2. Swing, and a foul as Pete Crow Armstrong just got a piece of it. And it hit off of Cal Raleigh, and the count stays at a ball and two strikes. By the way, tonight's first pitch of the game was brought to you by MultiCare. Health is calling. Let them help you answer that call with trusted, compassionate care close to home. 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Emerson looking for his first strikeout, the stretch, and the 1-2 on the way, and it's up and in as PCA gets out of the way from ball two, two balls and two strikes. But Gary, this guy is enjoying one heck of a season for the Cubs.
7: Yeah, he's a monster.
1: Puts the ball in play with authority. Emerson looks in, the sign from Cal. Now the 2-2 on the way, swinging a foul back, and now he's really making Hancock work. This is a seven-pitch at bat.
7: Cubs have had an excellent offense this year, and he has been in the middle of all of it for Chicago.
1: No doubt about it. Cubby's seventh in the National League in hitting, second in runs scored, fifth in home runs. The windup in again to 2-2, and a breaking ball is down low and in the dirt for ball three, full count. Three balls and two strikes.
7: And Hancock not trying to give in because he can punish a ball if you leave it over the plate.
1: Let's see what he does here. 3-2. Does he challenge him with a fastball to come back with that good sweeper? The stretch and the 3-2 pitch. Swinging a high fly ball deep to right field. Canzone going back to the warning track, to the wall. Leaps up and it is gone. Goodbye, baseball. Pete Crow Armstrong with a leadoff home run just beyond the reach of a leaping Dom Canzone in right field. And just like that, the Cubs have a quick 1-0 lead. His 32nd home run of the year, 80th run batted in. And you can hear a lot of Cub fans here at T-Mobile Park tonight. This kid has been amazing this year.
7: Great at bat, ninth pitch of the at bat that he takes yard. That's what makes him so difficult to deal with.
1: So 1-0 Cubs, and here's Seiya Suzuki. The pitch to him, swing and a miss. And the count is nothing and one. Yeah, he saw everything that Emerson had to offer. And then on pitch number 9 of the at-bat, rode it out to right field just beyond the reach of Canzone. Almost brought it back. Here's the pitch. And that cutter's outside for ball one. One ball, the one strike. Cubs, 20 games over 500 at 74-54 on the year. The windup and the 1-1 pitch is a strike ball. The count is now 1-2 on Suzuki. Starting play today, the Cubs are 5 games out behind the Milwaukee Brewers, who have the best record in the National League. But looking at the National League wildcard standings, Cubbies are on top. Here's the pitch on the way. And check swing, does he go? It's ball two, and let's see if Cal thinks it's strike three. So we got a challenge early in the ball game. Cal is usually right. And it is strike three. It tickled the corner down and in. So Suzuki strikes out, and that is strikeout number one for Emerson Hancock. And Cal Raleigh wins again.
7: It's a good challenge.
1: So one out, and that'll bring up first baseman Michael Busch. But taking a look at the National League wildcard standings, the Cubs are number one in that fourth division, the wildcard division. Here's the pitch on the way, a strike on Busch, and the count is nothing and one. Philadelphia is second. We're going to see the Phillies right after the Cubs, so it doesn't get much easier. And then the Padres have the third spot, the wildcard spot, in the National League. The stretch and the pitch from Hancock is high and outside with a fastball for ball one.
7: That's a challenging part of this homestand. You look at the best teams in the month of August, the two teams with the best records, the Cubs, the Phillies. Two teams red hot.
1: Ernest can't wait to get to September. See you in September. Here's the 1-1. Swinging a fly ball straight away left field. Randy going back to the warning track. And this one is going to be off the base of the fence. The long throw into second base. Suzuki, or rather Michael Busch, slides in with a double. It kind of had an extra gear to it to straightaway left field. Randy was going back and went over the head of Randy Rosarena, hit right off the base of the wall. So Busch is on at second base with the extra base hit.
7: I think that more carry than we expected.
1: Yeah, so did Randy. Well, here's Alex Bregman, and you still hear the boos from the leftover time he spent with the Houston Astros. The stretch. And the pitch on the way to Bregman, swinging a well-hit ball deep down the left field line, and this one is a fair ball, and it's gone. Bregman with a two-run home run, his 17th home run of the season already, the second homer here in the first inning for the Cubs, and they now have a 3-0 lead. The only question whether or not that ball was going to stay fair, and it did. So Bregman's 17th home run of the season, and it's 3-0 Cubs.
7: Unfortunately, this feels like yesterday for the Mariners. They got buried early, that 6-0 lead in the first inning, and they did a lot to put themselves in position to come back. They brought the tying run to the plate. They brought the go-ahead run to the plate, but they never could quite get over the top. This is not the ideal start for the Mariners tonight.
1: So three runs are in, only one out, top of the first. Here's Ian Happ, the pitch. The Happ swing and a miss, and a fastball to count is nothing and one. And it all starts with that first at-bat by Pete Crow Armstrong, the 9-pitch at-bat, the home run. So everybody had a chance to take a look during that at-bat of pretty much whatever Hancock had to throw. Here's the next pitch, and it's inside on Happ for ball one. One ball and one strike.
7: All these balls have been sizzled, too. Two homers and a double. Three extra base hits for the Cubs already.
1: Hancock looking to try to settle in as fast as he can after the two home runs. Here's the pitch, swung on, fouled out of play in the third base side, and the count is one and two on Happ. Happ batting 214, 20 home runs, 51 runs batted in.

0: swung on, fouled out of play in the third base side, and the count is 1-2 on Happ. Happ batting 214, 20 home runs, 51 runs batted in. Cubs managed by Craig Counsell, now in his third year with the Cubs. After spending a lot of time and a lot of success up in Milwaukee, here's the pitch. Breaking ball, check swing, does he go? He does not. He peeled down to the third base umpire. It's ball two, two balls and two strikes on Happ. On deck is Nico Horner. So what the Cubs can do, they can hit the ball out of the ballpark. Here's the stretch and the 2-2 on the way. Swinging a ground ball inside the bag at third and down the left field line. That's going to go for extra bases. Up of the ball is Randy. Heading for second is Happ to throw in the slide. And it's not in time. Good hustle by Randy and a good throw into Cole Young. And he made it close, but Happ gets in there with a slide for a double. So four hits, four extra base hits now. Off of Hancock, still looking for that second out here in the first.
1: That one not hit hard, but in the right spot with third base vacated. Here comes Pete Woodworth to talk this one over.
0: Yeah, Brendan Donovan was playing way off the line. Perhaps a left-handed hitter just went the other way. A lot of room between the bag and Donovan. So Pete out there to settle down Hancock right away here in the top of the first inning. 3-0 Cubs. Nico Horner is due up. He's batting 264 with 7 home runs and 58 runs batted in. Gary, it's great to have the young ladies who are our flight attendants everywhere we go around the American League, the National League for many years. Karen is here and Jackie.
2: They're the greatest.
0: They are. I feel like I should get them my bag of Cheetos and my ginger ale because every time I get on the flight, and you do too. Yeah. There's my Cheetos, there's my ginger ale, and they're the best.
1: They're the best.
0: Karen, Jackie, Jolene, Denise, Carrie. So welcome to the booth. Great to see the ladies here. Here's Nico Horner. Runner on at second, one out. The pitch on the way, swinging a ground ball to short. Off to his left, up the ball, Rodden to throw to first, and it's going to be in time to get a hustling Nico Horner for the second out of the inning. And on the play, Happ will get to third. Ground ball to the left of Brock Rodden, so Happ is able to advance 90 feet. So now the Cubs have Happ on at third with two outs. 3-0 Cubs, and here's Pedro Ramirez, second baseman for the Cubs. Started the year at AAA Iowa, where he hit over 300 with 9 home runs. And batting 285 as a Cub. The pitch to Ramirez is inside for ball one. Game one of the homestand, game one of three with the Cubs, and then three with the Phillies, so make your plans to come on by T-Mobile Park. The look in by Hancock, fires away, swinging a foul out of play on the third base side. The count is even at one ball and one strike. Make your plans to come on by tomorrow night. We're going to see a 23-year-old kid, make it 22, he's only 22, Cade Anderson, just called up from AA Arkansas, will make his Major League debut tomorrow night in game two of the series. Next offer. Swing and a miss by Ramirez in the count of ball and two strikes. Cade put up some great numbers down in the minor leagues at AA. First round pick by the Mariners just last year. The third pick overall in the draft of 2025. And man, he lit up the Texas League pitching for Arkansas. Here's the look in and the 1-2 on the way. And it's outside on Ramirez for ball two. Two balls and two strikes. Down in Arkansas, Anderson was 10-1 with a 1.06 ERA, 18 starts, 93 in the third innings, only 13 walks and 135 strikeouts. Next pitch to Ramirez, low and outside, ball three, three balls and two strikes, and Hancock has thrown a lot of pitches.
1: Yeah, two away from 30.
0: Cubs have made him work here in the first. Three runs in, runner at third, two outs, the stretch, and the 3-2 pitch, swinging a foul off of Cal. The ball rolls halfway up the third base line, and the count is still 3-2 on Ramirez.
1: Cubs had the off day yesterday. The Mariners, of course, did not. So their bullpen had to do some heavy lifting yesterday as it was.
0: So Hancock looking to stay in this game for a while. The windup and the 3-2 pitch swung on, popped up right side of the infield. Backing up into shallow right field, the second baseman. Cole Young is there. Still waiting for that thing to come down. It does, and he makes the catch, and that will retire the side. But the Cubs do some early damage with three runs on four hits and a couple of home runs. We go to the bottom of the first inning. We're underway.

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1: 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Deep right field.
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0: Our Mechanics Bank scored the Cubs 3. The Mariners coming up here in the bottom of the first inning. The face, left-hander Matt Boyd, the former Mariner. The windup and the pitch to Brendan Donovan. Is low and outside for ball one. Boyd is wearing a Chicago Cub uniform, but he's back home. He grew up in Mercer Island. He went to Eastside Catholic over in Sammamish. Here's the next offer on the way, and it's a strike on Donovan. And the count is even, a one ball and one strike. And wound up going to college at Oregon State. One of the nice guys in the game of baseball. His mom and dad are here at the ballpark tonight. Family, next offer is low and outside, a check swing. Did he go? He did not. 2-1 the count on Donovan. But in 2022, Matt spent a little time with the Mariners working out of the bullpen. He was here when the Mariners got to the postseason. Here's the pitch. Swung on, ground ball, hard hit, but right to the second baseman. Ramirez gobbles it up. The throw to first in time to get Donovan for the out, and there's one away for the Mariners. 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Here's Randy Rosarena. The Mariners would love to chip away at that early three-run deficit. The windup and the pitch to Randy. Takes a look at a strike, and the count is nothing and one. Randy batting .272, 17 home runs, and 53 runs batted in. Boyd ready, the windup, and the lefty's 0-1 pitch. Fastball for a strike, and it's nothing and two. Matt's fastball, 94 miles an hour, but man, he can spin it. Great off-speed pitches, breaking ball, slider, changeup, the windup, and the 0-2 on the way. Swing and a pop-up, shallow center field, backing up Ramirez, the second baseman, and he's there to make the catch. And there's two outs, and there's that changeup at 78 miles an hour, and he had Randy way out in front. And that's what it's all about as far as pitching, is messing up a hitter's timing. That'll bring up right fielder Dom Canzone. So Dom trying to get something going with two outs and nobody on. Canzone hitting .262, 19 home runs, 55 runs batted in. Here's the windup and the pitch from Boyd. Breaking ball, first strike, 0-1. We've got a beautiful night out for baseball. The roof is wide open, great crowd. They're going to be entertained with ball game tonight and the fireworks show after the game. The windup and the 0-1 pitch to Canzone, swing and a miss. There's a slider at 83, and Gary, he really backs up, not only on, obviously on his changeup, but his breaking pitches as well.
7: Yeah, doesn't throw as hard as he once did, but now he's the definition of a crafty lefty.
0: He's good at All-Star last year. Last season, won 14 games at a 3-2-1 ERA. The windup and the 0-2. low and outside for ball one. One ball and two strikes.
7: He's especially tough on lefties. He's allowed 13 home runs this year, one to lefties.
0: Getting 213 against them. Here's the windup and the pitch to Dom Canzone. Way outside with a breaking ball. Ball two, two balls and two strikes. So Boyd this year, 8-2 with a 4.02 ERA. I think it's just his 16th start of the year. That roughed up in his last outing. That was an 8-4 loss on August the 15th to the Cardinals. 5 3 innings, gave up 7 runs. The windup and the 2-2. Canzone swinging, he bounces one foul off to the right side of home plate. The count is still even at 2 balls and 2 strikes. And looking at what he has done this year, that was his first loss since his opening day start on March the 26th against the Washington Nationals. Nothing but wins and no decisions between those two starts. Next offer, swing and a miss by Canzone, the breaking ball for strike three. And that's going to retire the side. We go to the top half of the first, second inning. After one, our Mechanics Bank score. It's the Cubs three. And
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13: 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Thanks for listening to Brock and Salk right here on 700 ESPN. I'm certainly not Savage.
14: I think we can actually totally agree that in no way am I Savage. All right.
0: Well, our Mechanics Bank score, Cubs 3, the Mariners nothing, top half of the second, and Michael Conforto also grew up here in the Pacific Northwest. We'll lead things off, and he takes a pitch from Emerson Hancock low and outside for ball one. Hancock threw a ton of pitches in that first inning. Now the windup and the 1-0 to Conforto, swing and a miss, and the count is even, a 1-1. Conforto out of Redmond High School. So some local flavor in this ballgame for the Cubs with Matt Boyd pitching. And Conforto, the designated hitter for Chicago. The windup and the pitch, swing and a miss, and a sinker. And the count is now 1-2 on Conforto. Conforto batting 222, 10 home runs, 30 runs batted in. Last year with the Dodgers, prior to that with the Giants, prior to that with the Mets, where he was drafted in the first round out of Oregon State back in June of 2014. Here's the pitch. And it's low and outside for ball two, 2 balls and 2 strikes. This young man has forged a nice big league career. Left-handed hitter. 2-2 on Conforto. Hancock looking for his second strikeout. Here's the stretch and the 2-2 pitch. Swinging a ground ball up the top of the mound. In behind second goes riding the shortstop. Other side of the bag, he gets to it. The throw to first. And it's in time to get Conforto. Nice play by Brock Rodden. It skipped right off the top of the mound as it zipped right on by Emerson Hancock. And Rodden's right there to make a nice play. And there's one away. That'll bring up catcher Carson Kelly. Kelly batting 260 for the Cubs. 7 home runs, 43 runs batted in. Cubs yesterday with the day off. Here's the pitch to Kelly. Strike on the inside corner. And it's nothing and one. Last Wednesday, they lost to the White Sox by a score of 3-0. They've won, though, six of their last 10 games. They've had a really nice year at 74 and 54 on the season. Looks like the Cubbies heading back to the playoffs. The stretch out of the pitch, check swing. Does he go? He does not. And the count is even on Kelly at one ball and one strike. Last year, the Mariners played the Cubs at Wrigley Field in Chicago, where they won 2 out of 3. Here's the pitch, and it's down low for ball two. Two balls and a strike. I grew up in Chicago as a kid. Didn't get a chance to see too many games at Wrigley Field. They were playing all-day games at that time. Wrigley didn't get lights until 1988. Here's the pitch on the way, and a swing and a miss by Kelly as the count evens at 2 balls and 2 strikes. But when I finally did, when I was in high school, my good buddy Kevin Murray had a car. We drove up to the north side and watched the Cubs play the Pittsburgh Pirates. The first time I saw Ernie Banks in person, Ron Santo, Billy Williams, and the Pirates had a right fielder by the name of Roberto Clemente. Here's the pitch on the way. Breaking ball is a little bit low for ball three. Full count, 3 balls and 2 strikes. Cubbies had some great teams, a lot of great players, but they just couldn't win the World Series for the longest time. Swinging a foul off the left side of home plate. Count is still full on Kelly at 3-2. Until 2016, when the Cubbies put it all together and they beat the Cleveland Indians for their first World Series title in 108 years. As a Cub fan, you got to really have a lot of hope. Here's the windup and the pitch. Swung on, fouled out of play in the first base side. And it's still 3-2 on Kelly. And the Cub hitters really made Hancock work in the early part of this ball game. Emerson already has thrown 42 pitches. He has one out here in the second. Hancock looks in as a sign from Cal. The 3-2 offer. Strike three called. Got him looking. Fastball on the outside corner. That is strikeout number two for Hancock. And the Cubs have two down here in the second. Well, time now for tonight's Men of Steel report, brought to you by Steel Outdoor Power Equipment. How about Emerson in his last outing? 7 innings in a 10-5 win over the Astros in Houston on that last road trip. 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Here's the pitch that Pete Crow Armstrong is swinging a miss, and the count is nothing and one. PCA leading off the ball game in the first inning with a home run to right field, his 32nd home run of the year. Left-handed hitter, the stretch and the pitch. Swing and a pop-up behind home plate, off to our left, and out of play, and the count is 0-2 on PCA. PCA's mom, Ashley Crow, starred in the movie Little Big League back in 1994. There's a story about the kid who inherited the Minnesota Twins. He became their manager. He fired the manager. He took over as the manager of the team. And they ended up winning. He had some interesting plays. But PCA's mom starred in that movie. Here's the windup and the 0-2 pitch on the way, and it's low and inside for ball one. One ball and two strikes. Did you enjoy that movie, Gary?
7: Yeah, that's a good one.
0: Little Big League?
7: Yeah.
0: You know what? I liked all the big leaguers were in it. Ken Griffey Jr.
7: They played the Mariners in it. Yeah.
0: Yeah.
7: Randy Johnson pitched, too, I think. If I remember right.
0: The look in and the 1-2. Swing and a pop-up outside of third. Foul territory and the run. Brendan Donovan. And if by the warning track, he's there to make the catch. And that's going to retire the side. PCA pops it up to end the inning. 1-2-3 go the Cubs. We go to the bottom of the second. Our Mechanics Bank score. The Cubs 3. And the Mariners nothing.
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0: Well, we head to the bottom half of the second on a gorgeous Friday night here in Seattle. 3-0 Cubs leading things off with the Mariners. Center fielder Julio Rodriguez. Matt Boyd ready. Kicks, delivers, swing, and a pop-up. Out of play into that bright sunshine off to our right. And the count is 0-1 on Julio. Well, that's our Mechanics Bank score. 3-0 Cubs. Cubs getting three runs in a hurry in the top of the first inning with a couple of home runs. Boyd ready. The windup and the 0-1 pitch to Julio. Here's a strike on the inside corner with a fastball. No balls and two strikes. Well, one of the great writers in baseball, and has been for a long time. Tyler Kepner, I guess, listening to our broadcast tonight, Gary. Gave us some more information about the movie Little Big League. Here's a swing and a line drive. Picked on a hop at short by Horner. The throw to first, and it's in time to get Julio. Screaming low liner right at the top of the grass. Deep at short. Horner to his right to make a backhanded stop. Went to his knees, got up, and he fires the strike to first in time to get Julio for out number one.
7: Yeah, he's one of our great contributors to the broadcast. He points out that Leon Durham and Kevin Elster were two twins in the movie. Little Big League.
0: I've seen that movie a number of times.
7: I have no idea.
0: Tyler's right, yeah. They didn't play opposing hitters. They were on the Minnesota Twins. Here's Josh Naylor. The windup and the pitch to Josh. Check swing. It's a strike, and the count is nothing and one.
7: Shannon had to be a Leon Durham fan.
0: As a Cub fan, yeah.
7: Yeah.
0: Yeah.
7: Yeah.
0: The Bull. Here's the windup by Boyd, and the 0-1 pitch is inside for ball one. We always have a discussion about the top baseball movies, you know, down through the years. Of course, Field of Dreams. Mm. Bull Durham. Here's the pitch. Swing and a miss at a breaking ball. The count is now 1-2 on Naylor. Movie I love is A League of Their Own with the ladies starring Gina Davis and Lori Petty. And Madonna was in the movie along with Rosie O'Donnell. Tom Hanks was the manager. Here's the windup and the 1-2 on the way. Swinging a ground ball up the middle. Diving try by Ramirez. Can't get to it. A base hit in the center field. And the Mariners have their first base hit of the night. Naylor gets aboard with one out here in the bottom of the first inning. So not too many people say Little Big League, but I really love the movie. I enjoyed the movie. The kid was funny, especially when he came up with that weird plays and things like that, and they ended up winning. And it's just a good baseball movie. Funny movie involving a lot of guys that we knew as big leaguers at the time. Taylor Ward, the hitter, the pitch. Is a breaking ball. It's up and in for ball one. Ward batting .239, 7 home runs, 32 runs batted in. Stretched by Boyd. And the tall lefty's 1-0 pitch on the way, and it's outside for ball two. Two balls and no strikes. Cal Raleigh is due up next. Mariners would love to start chipping away at that three-run deficit right away. We're in the bottom half of the second. Cubs outfield straight away. Hap, Crow Armstrong, and Suzuki. The stretch and the pitch. Check swing. It's up and away for ball three. 3-0 the count on Ward. That's what he did as well as anybody when he was with the Orioles. He was leading the league in walks with 87 at the time of the trade. Good work to count. Open stance at the plate. The stretch by Boyd, and the 3-0 pitch is up and in, ball four. So Taylor Ward draws a four-pitch walk, and the Mariners will bring the tying run to the plate. One out, two on for Cal Raleigh. Say, friends, it's 2010's weekend right here at T-Mobile Park, presented by Microsoft. We're celebrating two Seattle originals. Both the Mariners and Microsoft are marking 50 years together. Since 1977, the Mariners have brought generations of fans together. And since 1975, Microsoft has grown from a small, little-owned company in the Pacific Northwest into a global technology leader. Different journeys, but the same hometown roots. Here's the pitch to Cal. Swing and a fly ball. Deep to left center field. Going and going. Goodbye, baseball. And the Mariners bullpen. Cal Raleigh ties the game with his 14th home run of the season. And just like that, it's the Mariners 3 and the Cubs 3. And this crowd has come to life here in the friendly confines of T-Mobile Park. Raleigh jumping on Matt Boyd's first pitch, and it soars into the Mariners' bullpen. Naylor and Ward score out in front of them, and we've got a 3-3 tie.
7: Well, that is so great to see. One swing ties it off the bat of Cal.
0: The single by Naylor, the walk by Ward, and the big blast by Cal. Here's Cole Young, and he takes a pitch up and in for ball one. So Microsoft and the Mariners, different journeys, but the same hometown roots for 50 years. Both organizations have helped shape the story of our region while investing in the future of the communities we call home. Here's the pitch on the way to Cole. Swinging a line drive into left field for a base hit. And I don't think it's a coincidence at all, talking about Microsoft and the Mariners having a lot of success here in the bottom half of the second. That's what Microsoft has done for many, many years here in the Pacific Northwest. Mariners and Microsoft, two titans here in the Pacific Northwest, coming together. We are tied at 3-3. And now with only one out, the Mariners have the go-ahead run on at first base.
7: A brand new ball game now after that home run by Cal.
0: And due up is Brock Rodden. Time is called. Tommy Hottaby, the pitching coach for the Cubs, out there with a little visit with Matt Boyd.
7: You know, it's interesting about Boyd this year. He allowed 13 home runs on the season coming in, 11 of those at home. He has not really allowed the long ball on the road. It's been the not-so-friendly confines right in Chicago that's been his issue. Just the third home run he's allowed on the road this season.
0: When the wind blows out at Wrigley Field, it is an unkind place, unfriendly confines, yeah, you know, for a pitcher. Wind blowing in, different story.
7: And for a pitcher like Boyd, that can be a real problem on certain nights.
0: Here's Brock Rodden, little kid, swinging a nice bat since coming up to the big leagues. Prior to the last road trip, the pitch to Rodden is outside for ball one. Colt Emerson going on the IL. Was struggling, and then we know why, because he was injured. But Colt Emerson is going to be mighty, mighty good for a long, long time. This kid has done a nice job. Here's a swing and a high fly ball to left field. Fairly deep, going back his half to the warning track. And he's there, and he makes the catch, tagging it first, heading for second is Cole Young. He gets in, standing up. Deep fly ball to left field by Brock Rodden. Heads up play by Young to get back to the bag at first, tag, and scoot into second base.
7: He just missed that.
0: Yeah. Here's my pick to play for the home run.
7: He still may do it, but that was very close. Very close.
0: We'll have a few more chances. Go ahead, run on its second with two outs. All tied at three, and here's Brendan Donovan. This guy had a fine trip. Here's the stretch by Boyd. He delivers. And Donovan with a swing and a fly ball. Gap right center field. That's getting down for a base hit. Young running third, heading home. Up with the ball, Suzuki. The throw to the plate is cut off by the first baseman, Bush. Brendan Donovan with a two-out RBI single. And the Mariners have the lead 4-3 here in the bottom half of the second. Four runs are in on 4 base hits. Brendan Donovan coming through with two outs to score Young from second. And how about Cole advancing the extra 90 feet on the long fly ball off the bat of Brock Rodden?
7: Well, the Mariners have been better offensively since the start of the Astros series, and Brendan Donovan has been the biggest reason why. He has been excellent at the top of the order.
0: Here's Randy Rosarena. Randy takes a strike on the outside corner, nothing and one. Yeah, the Mariners missed Brendan Donovan for most of the season. He was hurt early in the year. Had the strained groin that put him on the IL for months. The Mariners missed as bad as defense, as hustle. The pitch to Randy. Swing and a high fly ball. Shallow left field. Coming in is Ian Happ. Happ is there waiting for it to come down, and he makes the catch. That's going to retire the side. But the Mariners come away with four runs here in the bottom half of the second, and right away they regain the lead. We go to the top of the third. Our Mechanics Bank score. It's the Mariners 4 and the Cubs.
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1: My name is Erica. My son, Kaysen, is a patient at Shriners Children. My oldest called me and said, Kaysen got burnt. I said, how bad is it? He wouldn't answer me. Before we could see Kaysen, the trauma doctor came in and said he needs to go to Shriners.
2: To survive a burn injury and to return to life unafraid and full of joy and be who you're supposed to be is what we strive to deliver to our patients. His injury was a big injury and I think a testament to the care that we provide. He's fully functional. He's riding his dirt bike, doing all of the things that you would want him to do. I can't think of another system that has the impact on pediatric patients that Shriners Children's does.
3: I wouldn't do anything else.
4: We're just so thankful that Kaysen is still here because things can change in the blink of an eye.
1: Go online right now to loveshriners.org.
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6: Swinging a fly ball deep to center field. Daza going back to the warning track, looking up. Does he do it again? Yes, he does!
7: Well, the ball is flying tonight. 4-3, Mariners the lead. Here's the pitch to Suzuki. That's inside. Emerson Hancock, new life. Cubs scored three in the first, but the Mariners charged back with four runs in the second. 4-3, Mariners with the lead. Top of the third inning. Hancock ready, deals. He sends that over for a strike. Even count, one ball, one strike. We've seen three home runs in the game already. D'Crow Armstrong with one, Alex Bregman with another, and Cal Raleigh strikes for a three-run home run. Here's the pitch. It sails outside. Two balls, one strike.
8: Wrapped around Cal's home run were the great at-bats. Mm-hmm. The single by Naylor, the walk by Taylor Ward, RBI single then by Brendan Donovan.
7: The 2-1, swung on, guided back to the screen, foul. Two balls, two strikes.
8: And Cole Young taking the extra base on the deep fly ball to left field by Brock Rodden.
7: We saw the Mariners' offense perk to life in Houston and had a good series against Milwaukee in the final two games. So you're hoping they would bring that home. Here comes the 2-2, swung on, foul back. And so far, so good. It's been a good offensive night so far. Four runs on the board. You're with us inside the Western Washington Toyota radio booth. Hancock shakes his head side to side once, twice, three times. Now comes set from the chest. The 2-2. Down low. It's really a surprising start to this one. Hancock has been the most consistent pitcher for the Mariners this season. He's not had a lot of innings like that, the three spot out of the gates. The 3-2. Swung on, and he just got enough to stay alive.
8: Right now, Gary Emerson has to figure out how to get some quick outs.
7: Yes.
8: Because it seems like every batter has really made him work, and his pitch count is well over 54 pitches right now.
7: He's had to work. Went 1-2-3 last inning. He's retired five in a row after four extra base hits to the first five batters. The 3-2 swung on, popped up, first base side, foul ground. That's into the seats over the dugout. You look at Emerson's season this year, his first 13 starts, he had a 2.74 ERA. Then he really ran into the only valley of the season. It was back-to-back starts against Washington and Boston where he gave up 11 runs in nine innings. The 3-2, swung on, ground ball, hard hit, a couple hops right to shortstop. Rodden scoops it up, fires to first, and a little low, not dug out by Naylor. So Suzuki safe at first base. Rodden has a good arm, he showed it off, but winged it just a little bit low. That's an error on a Rodden, so leadoff man aboard. It was a skip to first. Naylor just couldn't quite dig it on the back end.
8: That's a tough hop if it's about maybe 3-4 feet in front of Naylor. If it's a long hop, you got a chance to get to it.
7: Here's Bush as Hancock steps off.
8: Kind of like that throw chest high.
7: Yeah, that would be ideal, yes. Yeah. Climbing towards 60 pitches, third inning, 4-3 Mariners. The offer outside. So Hancock, a 2.74 ERA, his first 13 starts. Runs into trouble in two. And since, in eight starts, a 2.72 ERA. He has been so consistent all year outside of those two starts. The 1-0 swung out, little parachute, center field, Julio ranging, and he's right there. Now a little back pedal, makes the catch just above the ball cap. That's the first out. In fact, coming into this one, Emerson, 10th in the American League in ERA, just ahead of Logan Gilbert, who's 11th. Well, you know, Alex Bregman is coming to the plate, given the greeting. Two-run home run in the first by the former Astro. The pitch swung on a missed.
8: It's never going to stop, is it?
7: Nope. No matter what team he plays for, Boston, yeah. Cubs, does not matter. The 0-1. Swung on, ground ball chopping, deep in the hole. Donovan has it, long throw across the diamond, it's wide, it's past Naylor, hits the sidewall. Suzuki into third base, he's being waved, it's picked up by Naylor, fires it home a couple hops. Suzuki's got to turn around and go back to third base. The defense has let the Mariners down this inning now. Runners on second and third with one out. It's a long throw by Donovan, but off the mark.
8: You always see with a ground ball, the catcher always hustling up the first base line to help out to try to back up. And then you saw Emerson Hancock and shortstop Brock Rodden covering home plate to make sure that Suzuki didn't try to score on that play.
7: So that's going to be a base hit and an error. So Bregman at second, Suzuki at third. Infield will play in for Ian Happ. He doubled last time. The pitch swung on, line foul. Into the seats just above the Cubs' third base dugout. Mariners tied this. It was 3-0 Cubs. Cal Raleigh, a three-run home run. That's our legendary moment of the game, brought to you by Miller Lite. Legendary moments start with the light. When it's game time, it is Miller time. The pitch. Swung on line, drive right field line. Just foul. That would have played it two. Instead, it's no balls, two strikes. As Hancock, he's looking for a strikeout right here. Big crowd on hand here. Game one, Mariners and Cubs. It's been electric so far. Hancock deals. Swung on and missed. He waves at a curveball. Big strikeout for Emerson. There's two away.
8: Curveball down and away, and he had Haps reaching for this thing, and it was more vertical break north-south. And Happ chased it, could not get to it. A huge strikeout for the second out of the inning.
7: So here's Horner. He grounded to short his first time. Hancock looking to dance out of trouble here as Cal will run out to talk to Emerson. Cal has very unique catcher's gear tonight. It is Players Weekend, so we'll see some unique looks. He is honoring the guys at the fish market, Pike Place Fish Market. He's got, it looks like, orange overalls, catcher's gear.
8: He's ready to catch a big old salmon.
7: He sure is.
8: Yeah.
7: He's swinging a bat.
8: You gotta
7: as a tribute
8: that.
7: To them as well.
8: You gotta try that sometime.
7: Catching?
8: Yeah, catch a salmon.
7: Have you tried?
8: I did one time, yeah.
7: How'd that go?
8: It went well.
7: You caught it?
8: Yeah.
7: Nice.
8: Yeah.
7: It doesn't look easy.
8: It's not. And they're big.
7: Yeah.
8: And they kind of fired at you, too.
7: It looks like a problem.
8: Yeah. No, it was a lot of fun. Then you have to toss it back, so you got to be careful.
7: So Cal paying tribute to them. It looks very, you don't see orange catcher gear on a Mariner very often, but that's what we see tonight, orange shin guards. And the orange bib as the chest protector, orange mask. Here's the pitch. It's down low. Mariners wearing their City Connects tonight. Blue jerseys, black pants. 4-3 Mariners, top of the third, runners at second and third. Hancock from the chest, the pitch. Swung on, ground ball, hopping up the middle, charging. Cole Young has it, throws on the move to first base, in time, got him. And that is it for Chicago. Emerson Hancock dances out of trouble in the third. works through a couple of errors. No runs for the Cubs. We head to the bottom of the third. Mariners leading 4-3 over Chicago. That's your Mechanics Bank score on the NC Machinery Mariners Radio Network.
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7: Here's Dom Canzone. The pitch to him is low. Canzone, the only one who did not bat for the Mariners in the second. Mariners a four spot to take a 4-3 lead, bottom of the third. Boyd, the pitch. Swung on, a bounding ball, chopping high bounce to Bush. He has to wait for it, under and toss to Boyd. It's a foot race. It's just in time. Boyd steps on first right before Canzone, and there's one away. Let's pause for station identification.
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7: Here's Julio. Hit it hard last time to shortstop. The offer to him. Low and away. Boyd, his last time against the Cardinals was a notable start. He gave up four home runs and five and a third against the Cardinals. Here's the 1-0. That loops in there for a strike. Three of those home runs to Joshua Baez, making his major league debut. Gave up homers to him in the first, the fourth, and the sixth. Here's the 1-1. Inside. Two balls, one strike.
8: Yeah, first time in major league history, player making a debut, hitting home runs his first three at-bats.
7: Yeah, so Boyd was on the other end of history.
8: Three different pitches, too.
7: Here's the offer. Swung on a miss. Waved at a changeup. It's funny about Baez. Baseball, I mean, you know how this works, right? It's had its revenge. You know, homers three times in his first game. In the six games since, he's gone 1-for-21 with eight strikeouts. Here's the pitch outside.
8: It doesn't take long for the game to humble you.
7: It really doesn't.
8: After a historic day like that.
7: Yeah.
8: Home runs, three different pitches, three different locations, left, center, and right.
7: Amazing. Three balls, two strikes. Here's the pitch. Swung on a missed. That was a slider tailing in on him. Julio swings through, so there's two away. Second strikeout for Boyd. Here's Naylor. He got things rolling with that base hit up the middle. Then Ward, a walk. Cal, a three-run home run. The Mariners weren't done. Cole Young with a base hit after that, driven in by Donovan. Here's the offer. Naylor shows bunts. Takes the bat back. Bregman is essentially playing shortstop, so Naylor If he dropped one down the third base line, it would be a hit.
8: And he'll steal a base hit when he sees the third baseman playing back and way off the line.
7: Here's the pitch. That's a strike. Well, for a guy that steals as many bases as he does, you think that bunt would be in his arsenal.
8: Because he's going to wind up at second, maybe. Turn that bunt into a double.
7: Here's the 1-1. Strike. 25 stolen bases on the season. Not a number you see with first baseman very often at all. One ball, two strikes on Naylor. Boyd into the wind. The pitch. Swung on, popped up, straight back. That's into the crowd. You're with us inside the Western Washington Toyota radio booth.
8: He's got five more than Randy Rosarena and 25 more than you and I and Shannon.
7: Here's the 1-2. Swung on, popped up, short left field. Bregman ranging back. He's calling for it. Happened as well, but Bregman's going to take it near the line. And the Mariners go quietly 1-2-3 in the third inning. We move to the fourth. Mariners and Cubs. M's on top 4-3. That's your Mechanics Bank score on the NC Machinery Mariners.
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26: 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Oh, what a game this is. We just found a gem. 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
7: Mariners leading 4-3. Here's the first pitch from Emerson. That's a strike at the knees to Ramirez. Gets ahead. Mariners are trailing 3-0. Now ahead 4-3. Fourth inning. Emerson set. Delivers. Swung on. Chopped to first base. A couple hops. Naylor scoops it up. He'll take it to the bag himself. Steps on first. That's the out. Quick outs. That's exactly what Hancock needs as we take a look at the premium matchup. 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Here's Michael Conforto. The pitch to him. Swung on. That's fouled. First base side. Matchup against this Cubs. Very good offensive team. They have the best on base percentage in baseball this year. They're top five in slug. They're second in runs scored. They could really be a problem. And they jumped out on the Mariners 3-0. It's now 4-3. Here's the 0-1. Inside, and I think that got him. Yeah, that hits Conforto. So he'll take first base. That was a sweep that just swept all the way inside, and it looked like got him in the guard on his lead leg. Here's Carson Kelly, catcher. Conforto, the one-time All-Star, takes a lead at first base. Here's the pitch. Swung on line drive past the dive of Donovan into left field. It was smoked, and now this is trouble. Runners at first and second, one out, and that brings up Pete Crow Armstrong, who has already homered. A leadoff home run in the first, popped up to third last time. He has been sensational. Already 30-30 this year.
8: And one of the toughest guys, Gary, to try to double up unless he hits a hot one-hopper right to Cole Young at second base. Then you have a chance.
7: Yeah, you're right about that. He is lightning. On Monday, a walk-off home run that punched his ticket for 30-30. All in one swing. Here's the pitch. Just a touch outside. One ball, no strikes. Top of the fourth, 4-3 Mariners. Hancock was in deep trouble in the third. A couple of errors behind him, but he pitched out of that. Runners at second and third and one out. Cubs did not score. The 1-0. A half cut, did he go? He did not. So Emerson has fallen behind. Two balls, no strikes. Hancock has really had to work. He's at 72 pitches. Armstrong, 32 home runs now. Here's the pitch. Inside, he has to dance out of the way on a changeup, and he's fallen way behind. Three balls, no strikes. This is not the place you want to be against who may be the MVP front runner in the National League right now.
8: Man, what a great save right there by Cal Raleigh.
7: Three balls, no strikes. Two on, one out. The pitch. Swung on, lifted, left field, right at Randy. A couple steps back, he's there, he makes the catch. Runners retreat back to their bags. That's a massive out with two runners aboard on a 3-0
8: pitch. 3-0
7: pitch,
8: you want a cookie, you want to drive that ball. And he hits a lazy fly ball to straightaway left field, and PCA just took that bat and just fired into the ground. He spiked in the ground, you're right. He was a little bit upset with himself, but when you got the takes, or excuse me, got the go ahead and swing sign 3-0, you want that pitch right out over the plate. He got underneath it.
7: Boy, PCA stomping back to the dugout. He is fuming. Not out of the woods yet. Here's Suzuki having an excellent season. Mariners up by one. The pitch. It scrapes the edge. A cutter. Hancock gets ahead. Hancock has made some big pitches with runners aboard tonight. Trying to keep Chicago off the board again. 4-3 Mariners, top of the fourth. You're with us inside the Western Washington Toyota radio booth. The 0-1. Swung on, popped up. That's out of play behind home plate. And Hancock is ahead. No balls, two strikes. Suzuki, 22 homers this year, 24 doubles. The 0-2. Strike three called, a sweeper that floats right over the heart of the plate. Suzuki just stares as Hancock gets the punch out. He does it again. Hangs a zero on the board in the fourth. We head to the bottom of the fourth. Mariners up by one. It's 4-3. That's your Mechanics Bank score on the NC Machinery Mariners Radio Network.
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7: Well, that's been a fun one so far. Mariners leading 4-3. Taylor Ward going to start things for the M's. Here's the pitch to him, and it's just a touch outside from Matthew Boyd. One ball, no strikes. Mariners trailing 3-0 early, a four spot in the second. Ward was a part of that. Here's the pitch. Watches it at the knees for a strike. Ward drew a walk after a Naylor single, then Cal, a three-run home run. Here's the pitch. At the knees, that's a strike. A four-seam, 92 miles per hour. That's about top speed for Boyd. He'll really mix it up. Into the wind, he delivers 1-2. Swung on, tagged, center field, hit pretty well. PCA back, he's in front of the track, reaches up, makes the catch just off the shoulder. One out in the fourth. 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Brendan Donovan, who drove in the go-ahead run in the second inning. He is blazing hot. Had a great road trip, especially the last two series. Here's the pitch to Cal. That's off the plate. Missed on a change. Cal, a three-run home run in the second inning. Into the wind, delivers. Swung on, smoked, one hop, it's snared by Bregman, spins around, fires to first to get the out. A stellar play to take away a hit from Cal Raleigh. Mariner fans have seen that one too many times. And all the matchups against Bregman and the Astros.
8: Yeah, super play by Bregman, but what a good sight for Cal Raleigh. Have two great at-bats like that early in the ballgame against Matt Boyd, who does such a good job at changing speeds.
7: You're absolutely right about that. Abraham Cole Young. He scored the go-ahead run. Here's the pitch. And that's just outside. We're talking about Donovan, how hot he's been. You look at just that Milwaukee series coming here. Had five hits in that series, three walks, was on base a ton. Here's the 1-0. Swung out, a bounding ball, first base side, snared by Bush, races to first. He steps on first. That's it for the Mariners. They go quickly 1-2-3 in the fourth inning. So all of a sudden, Boyd has really settled down. He's retired seven Mariners in a row. But the Mariners do lead. It's 4-3 as we head to the fifth inning. Metro Mechanics Bank score on the NC Machinery Mariners.
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1: Swings, clubs this a mile high, a rainmaker out to left center field. It's gone.
2: Welcome back to T-Mobile Park as we go to the top half of the fifth inning on a beautiful Friday night here in Seattle. Our Mechanics Bank score, the Mariners 4 and the Cubs 3. Michael Busch will lead things off. Here's the line of the pitch from Hancock, swinging a drive down the right field line. Fair ball in toward the corner. Up the ball in a hurricane zone, heading for second is Busch. The long throw in, not in time. Busch in at second base with a head first slide, and right away the Cubs have the tying run on in scoring position. Each starter has been bitten by one bad inning in this game. For Emerson Hancock, top of the first. DCA, Pete Crow Armstrong with a leadoff home run, and then Busch with a base hit, and Alex Bregman with a home run. And then for Matt Boyd in the bottom of the second inning, the Mariners had four hits and four runs. The big hit, a two-run home run, or make it a three-run home run by Cal Raleigh. Here's the pitch to Alex Bregman, and he takes a look at ball one.
3: Wait, looking back at that slide by Busch, he's lucky he didn't hurt his shoulder. His shoulder got caught underneath him, and his arm got twisted under his body trying to get to second base on that slide.
2: Awkward head first slide in the bag. Here's the lineup of the pitch. Bregman swinging a pop-up out of play in the first base side, and the count is even on Bregman at one ball and one strike. So each side with a big inning, but right now the Mariners with a little bit bigger inning, and that's been the difference. 4-3 Mariners. There's still a lot of baseball left to play, top of the fifth. One on, nobody out. The stretch of the pitch, the Bregman swing and a miss, and he's way out in front of that sweeper. And that has been a beauty of a pitch for Hancock all season long.
3: 81 pitches for Hancock, and it feels like every one of them has been a stress pitch so far.
2: No doubt. He's pitched out of trouble a number of times and trying to do the same here in the fifth inning. Now the stretch and the 1-2 on the way to Bregman. Swing and a miss. He came back with a fastball, strike three. He sees the sweeper, that sweeping breaking ball that goes in about 78 miles an hour. Then that 95-mile-an-hour cheese looks to be about 105. But a huge strikeout for Emerson Hancock, his fifth. And there's one on and one away for the Cubs here in the fifth inning. That'll bring up Ian Happ. But each time that Hancock has been in a jam, he's been up to the challenge. The stretch and the pitch to Happ, and that's over for a strike. And the count is nothing in one. With two on and one out in the third, he struck out Happ. That was one of the biggest outs of the game so far. Then he got Horner to bounce out to Cole Young behind the bag at second. But Happ in that at bat before the strikeout hit a line drive that was just foul down the right field line. One on, one away for the Cubs. Here's the stretch and the 0-1 pitch to Happ. Fastball for a strike. And the count is now nothing and two. If you're an opposing hitter against Hancock, you got to be aware of the fastball and the off-speed pitches, because you're going to get both. And one of those pitches helps the other. Here's the stretch and the 0-2 on the way. Low and inside for ball one. One ball and two strikes. If you're looking for the fastball, here comes that sweeper. You get way out in front. Takes away your power. Pop up or a rolled over ground ball. Or if you're looking for the breaking ball, the fastball can zip by you. The windup of the 1-2. Swing and a miss and a fastball for Steve Wright 3, just like that. And that is strikeout number 6 for Hancock. Back-to-back strikeouts after the leadoff double by Busch here in the fifth inning. And that fastball was right there at the top rung of the strike zone. And that'll bring up Nico Horner. 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Rick Riz along with Gary Hill Jr. and Shannon Dreher. Runner at second, two outs, the pitch on the way to Nico Horner, and here she comes. Breaking ball is a strike on the inside corner, 0-1. He can throw that front door breaking ball where he has a right-handed hitter back and away from it. And then a backdoor breaking ball to a left-handed hitter that gives up on it but tickles the outside corner. Here's the stretch and the 0-1 on the way to Horner. Swinging a ground ball, chopped foul on the third base side. And the count is done.

0: fourth and two. And one of the reasons, one of the many reasons why Hancock has been so successful, he just keeps you guessing. And there are times if you're looking for a pitch, it's just a quality pitch in the right location, and he gets you that way. Here's the stretch. And the 0-2 on the way to Horner, swinging a ground ball down the third baseline, foul. And there's a look at Horner reaching for that sweeper at 77 miles an hour. And he had him way out on his front foot, and the count is still nothing and two on Horner.
1: Taking a quick look at the Northwest Chevy Equinox scoreboard. The Rangers just walked off the Angels 2-1 on a bad throw to second base in extra innings. The Angels had a 1-0 lead with two outs in the 10th. They couldn't hold it, and the Rangers win.
0: Here's the pitch on the way. Sweeper's low and outside to Horner for ball one. One ball and two strikes. Well, right now, Gabe Spire warming up in the Mariners bullpen. Hancock's pitch count is getting up there at 90. So this may be his final inning. Last time I checked, Houston was leading tonight. Here's the stretch of the 1-2 pitch. Swing and it's popped up. Straight up, coming down the third base line in front of the mound is Brendan Donovan. Donovan between the mound and home plate is there, and he makes the catch. That's going to retire the side. How about that? Emerson Hancock pitches around a leadoff double, and Bush is stranded at second base. We go to the bottom half of the fifth inning, halfway point. Our Mechanics Bank scores. The Mariners 4 and the Cubs 3.
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0: Little shortstop, Brock Rodden, will lead off the bottom of the fifth inning. He takes a Matt Boyd curveball for a strike on the inside corner, 0-1. Our Mechanics Bank score, the Mariners 4 and the Cubs 3. Matt ready, the windup, and the next pitch is outside to Rodden for ball one. One ball and one strike. When Rodden came up, there was a story about when he was about 16, 17 years old, how he saved his grandpa's life. Here's the pitch on the way, swing and a miss at that off-speed pitch, 1-2. A bull had gotten loose in a corral and went after his grandfather and attacked him about three or four times, and Rodden saw what was happening, raced over, and he hit the bull with a PVC pipe. Here's the pitch on the way, and it's high and outside for ball two. Two balls and two strikes to get the bull's attention, which he did, because then I ticked off the bull, he said, and the bull came after him, or Rodden, who's not that big, but he's really strong, wrestled the bull to the ground. Here's the pitch on the way, swinging a hard ground ball is short, taken by Horner. The throw to first, little high and safe at first is Rodden. As Bush had to go up in the air, his foot came off the bag. Rodden racing by. Bush at first base is safe at first base. I'll let him tell you what, that little kid has really been a pepper pot for the Mariners. He's done a great job of giving the Mariners some energy for the last week. That's going to be an error on the throw by Nico Horner, the shortstop, pulling Bush off the bag.
1: Hey, what goes around comes around. That happened to Rodden earlier tonight.
0: Yeah. And now he has is safe on the air by Horner. Here's Brendan Donovan with a bunt attempt, and he fouls it away behind the plate, and the count nothing and one. And I asked Brock before the ball game, I said, tell me the story about you and the bull. He said, yeah, it's true. I said, how did you get the bull to the ground? He said, the bull came at me, and it just grabbed it by the horns and twisted its head and wrestled it to the ground. He put his knee on the neck until people could come by and help him out and got his grandfather out of the ring. Here's a toss over to first base by Boyd, and back in time is riding with a dive. But can you imagine that? Whoa, ooh, we got a balk. We got a balk on Matt Boyd, and Ryden will be sent to second base.
1: Craig Council is hot.
0: So, and I think Boyd wants an explanation from the home plate umpire, Brennan Miller, who goes out there.
1: Usually lefties can do just about anything.
0: That's a good point.
1: Oh,
0: I see where the balk is. His front foot, his right foot is coming toward home plate. You got to step somewhat close to first base.
1: I mean, it's the kind of thing that lefties get away with a lot.
0: Yeah.
1: But not this time.
0: No. That was kind of obvious, and the home plate umpire, Brendan Miller, went out to explain to him, you got to step somewhat toward first base. So a balk sends Rodden down to second base. Nobody out. Aaron is looking to add on, Brendan. Donovan the hitter. Here's the pitch. Swung on. Ground ball to the right side. That's going to advance the runner. Up of the ball is Bush. Goes to the back for the out on Donovan. Nice at bat right there. Advances Rodden to third. One on and one away. That's good old-fashioned 101 baseball. As Donovan gets inside that dugout, high fives from everybody.
1: Well, the balk comes up large. Yeah, the ground ball could be a double play instead of moving the runner to third.
0: No doubt. And Donovan gets that insurance run over the third base. One away. Here's Randy Rosarena. We're now a hard hit ground ball gets on through because the infielders are up close for the Cubs. Healthy fly ball gives you a run. Here's the pitch. Swing and a miss. And Randy wanted to hit a healthy fly ball out of the ballpark with that cut. And the count is 0-1 on Randy. But can you imagine that? What Brock Rodden did to save his grandpa was in a whole bunch of trouble from that bull. Here's the stretch by Boyd. And the 0-1. Is on the way to Randy. Swing, a little pop-up into shallow center field. PCA racing in. It's going to drop in, a base hit. Here comes Rodden on to score. As PCA tries to throw the ball pops out of his hand. Rodden will score. A bloop single by Randy Rosarena, and the Mariners now lead the Cubs 5-3, and the fans are into it. Great crowd here at T-Mobile Park.
1: Nice base running by Rodden, because you know the kind of center fielder that Pete Crow Armstrong is. He routinely makes amazing catches, so he had to stay close to the bag at third and really had to race home once that ball found grass.
0: And then PCA lost a grip on the ball trying to throw it. Here's Dom Canzone. Pitch on the way to Dom, and a breaking ball from Boyd is low. And outside for ball one.
1: The balk really comes back to haunt Boyd and the Cubs.
0: No doubt. So the Mariners have really taken advantage of two things that don't show up at the scorebook to score a couple of their runs. Here's the stretch. 5-3 Mariners. Canzone takes a pitch for a strike, and the count is even, a one ball and one strike. First of all, the deep fly ball to left field by Brock Rodden that advanced Cole Young into second base, and then right after that with two outs, Donovan with a base hit to score the run with two down. That was in the second. Here's the pitch. Swung on, ground ball, worm burner right to the second baseman. Ramirez over to second. It's a wide throw, and Horner has to reach for it. He gets the foot on the bag for the force on Randy Rosarena at second base and a shot for the double play. But the throw by Ramirez, not a good one over to Horner. He had to go high to his left to get the throw, then make sure he got the out at second on Randy Rosarena for the second out of the inning. Canzone is safe at first on a 4-6 fielder's choice.
1: Whether you look at defensive runs saved or OAA, the Cubs are the best defensive team in baseball. That has not shown up in this inning.
0: Here's Julio swinging a line drive, base hit in the left center field. The bat goes flying out of his hands. Down to second goes Canzone. Up the ball, the left fielder Happ gets to throw back into second base. So Julio kind of throwing his bat at the pitch. Singles in the left center field to get Canzone into scoring position at second. He gets this one right off the end of the bat. The bat goes flying out of his hands down the third base line. And the Mariners still have the pressure on Matt Boyd with runners at first and second with two outs.
1: Remember how this inning started? An error by the shortstop to get things going. A balk, then a bad throw to second base. This inning should be over.
0: And the Mariners capitalizing on the bad throw by Nico Horner, the shortstop, to open up the gates for the Mariners to get one run. And now they have a chance to add to that with Josh Naylor, who singled. He started that four-run rally with one out in the bottom of the second. Boyd ready, kicks, delivers, swing and a fly ball down the left field line. Slice it into the corner, foul. Down the line, and the count is 0-1 on Naylor. 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Runners get their leads, two on, two outs. And the lefty's 0-1 pitch on the way to Naylor. Breaking ball, strike on the inside corner, and they count nothing in two. Both starters utilizing a slow breaking ball in the start. Matt Boyd for the Cubs, Emerson Hancock for the Mariners with his sweeper. Boyd with his curveball, the stretch, runners their leads. And now the 0-2 pitch is inside as Naylor backs away. Ball one, one ball, and two strikes. Mariners trying to fight their way back to the 500 mark. Right now, 8 under at 60 and 68. They got 5 runs in the bank on 6 hits. Cubs 3 runs on 7. Boyd a check of the runners, and now the lefties 1-2 pitch. Naylor swinging a high pop-up. Shallow right field down the line. Going back to second baseman Ramirez. Right there, the first baseman Bush. And it's going to be Bush who makes the catch, and that will retire the side. Well, the Mariners pick up a big run here in the bottom of the fifth. We go to the top of the sixth inning, and our Mechanics Bank score, it's now the Mariners 5 and the Cubs.
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10: This one is good. Get out the right, Brad Grandma. It is Grand Salami time.
1: We go to the sixth inning. We had an ejection between innings. Here's the pitch from Hancock. It's outside to Ramirez. Ball one. Boyd and the home plate umpire were having a conversation about the balk that ended up being so important last inning. The Mariners getting one more run. It's 5-3 as we go to the sixth. Here's the pitch. Swung on, fouled off, third base side into the seats. And as Boyd was, you could kind of look, and Boyd was moving his feet around and trying to get an explanation, and somebody in the dugout yelled something. We think it was counsel, and the home plate umpire just turned to the dugout and heave-ho. Here's the pitch. Swung on, ground ball to second base. Cole Young charges, gloves, throws to first. That's the out. Ramirez grounds out for the first out. So we think Council is out of the game.
0: Yeah, it looked like for a second Matt Boyd was thrown out. Matt's one of the nicest guys you'll ever want to meet. But you're right, as Home plate umpire turned and looked inside the dugout, and it was Craig Counsell who was thrown out of the game.
1: Here's Conforto. Gabe Spire is up. The pitch swung on a miss. You have Conforto, you have Kelly. If Pete Crow Armstrong comes up again, who bats after Kelly, it will be Spire in the sixth inning. As Hancock at 95 pitches. Conforto, he's batting with what looks like a giraffe bat as he pinwheels it around. Here's the pitch. Swung on, hard ground ball right to shortstop. Riding on the backhand, sets his feet, throws strongly to first to get the out. Two away as we take a look at our working hard player of the game, brought to you by Wolverine Boots and Whistle Workwear for the ones working hard every day. 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Emerson Hancock has had to work hard tonight. It's amazing given how this one started. He's got a chance to give the Mariners six innings. He gave up four extra base hits to the first five batters he saw tonight. Here's Kelly, the pitch. That's inside.
0: This is amazing how Emerson has settled down after throwing a ton of pitches in that top half of the first inning. Only the second time he's retired the first two batters in an inning tonight.
1: This will be his last batter. It just depends on... Here's the offer. Swung on, ground ball, hard hit, past Naylor into right field. It's a hit. So the question was, would it be the last batter finishing six, or would it be the last batter five and two-thirds, as Pete Crow Armstrong will come to the plate as the tying run, and here comes Dan Wilson. So Gabe Spire will be called on to face Pete Crow Armstrong, and we come back. Nice night, though, from Emerson Hancock. Settled in, gave up three runs in the first, zeros across into the sixth. Really good effort. 5-3, Mariners the lead. Gabe Spire coming on to face PCA next.
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0: Well, the new pitcher for the Mariners, veteran left-hander Gabe Spire, 2-3 on the year with a 2.76 ERA, making his 41st appearance of the year. Emerson Hancock, a heck of a performance. Struggled in the early part of the ball game, gave up three runs in the top of the first. Mariners lead 5-3, but he settled down. He had to work himself out of a number of jams through 98 pitches. Gives way to Spire here to face PCA.
1: Pico Armstrong is the tying run. Lefty on lefty. Spire, the pitch. That's outside. Gabe Spire knows every series he walks into, he's going to face the best of the best lefty on the other side. And it does not get many better than Pete Crow Armstrong right now in baseball. 32 home runs. He's homered tonight already. He has 9 home runs against lefties this year. 5-3 Mariners, sixth inning. Gabe, the pitch. He shows bunt, and it's wide for a ball. 2-0. Armstrong, P. Pete Armstrong flew out on a 3-0 pitch with runners at first and second in the fourth. That was a big out for Hancock. One of the biggest outs of the game so far. The 2-0 in there. 95 with the two-seam on the corner. Two balls, one strike. Gabe from the stretch. The pitch. Strike. Steaming right over the edge. Perfect pitch. Two balls, two strikes. Sellout crowd making noise. They get behind Gabe right here. Runner at first base. Gabe set. The 2-2. Swung on, smoked, but foul into the seats, first base side. We'll do it again. That's the good fastball from Gabe, 96 miles per hour. He stalks around the mound. Now climbs back on the hill. Top of the sixth, two-run lead for the Mariners. The 2-2. Just outside. Tried a two-seam. It was just off the plate. Full count. Three balls, two strikes. Spire set. Delivers. Swung on. Hard ground ball right to second base. Cole Young waits for it. He grabs it. Throws to first to get the out. And that's it. Gabe Spire gets it done. He retires Pete Crow Armstrong. No runs for the Cubs in the sixth. Mariners hold the lead, 5-3. We go to the bottom of the sixth. That's your Mechanics Bank score on the NC Machinery Mariners Radio Network.
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1: Bottom of the sixth, here's the pitch to Ward. And it's outside for a ball. Boyd's still on. Boyd was not ejected. Craig Counsell was.
0: Looked like Matt was, though.
1: Yeah, we thought for a second. Points are just 70 pitches. He delivers. And he sends it on the corner for a strike.
0: Because at the time, the home plate umpire, Brennan Miller, was face-to-face with Boyd. Then he turned around and threw out Counsell, who came out of the dugout.
1: Here's the 1-1. Inside. Cubs not happy with a balk call that helped the Mariners score a run in the fifth. Mariners a four spot in the second, highlighted by Cal Raleigh, a three-run home run. That tied the score. The 2-1. Swung on a missed. Two balls, two strikes. And then Brendan Donovan gave the Mariners the lead in the second with an RBI base hit. So we pitch number 75. Boyd rocks. The 2-2. Strike three called. He froze him. A slider at the kneecaps. First out in the sixth inning. Hey, we just had the Microsoft Salmon Run tonight. Sockeye was the winner tonight. And throughout the entire weekend, Microsoft highlighting nonprofit partners making a difference across our state. And tonight's community spotlight is Special Olympics of Washington. Here's the pitch to Cal. Swung on a miss, way out in front of a curveball. An organization creating opportunities for athletes of all abilities to compete, grow, and lead. Microsoft proud to support Special Olympics Washington and their work building more inclusive communities across our state. So big thanks to Microsoft. Here's the 0-1. That's at the knees. A curveball. 0-2. Cal, a grimace on his face. Bottom of the sixth. 5-3 Mariners. Boyd into the motion. The 0-2. Swung on. Sky. Short right field. Ramirez out. Suzuki in. Ramirez calling for it. He'll make the catch with one hand. And there's two away. Take another look at our Northwest Chevy Equinox scoreboard. The Rangers walked off the Angels in 10 tonight, 2-1. And the Astros beat the A's 4-0. So the Mariners need to win just to keep ground with the two in front of them in the division. Here's Cole Young. The pitch to him. It sails just off the plate. Two outs, bases empty. This will be pitch number 80 for Boyd. Into the motion, delivers. That misses inside. Boyd missed about 6 weeks this year with an unusual injury. He tore his meniscus in his knee playing with his kids.
0: Really good family man.
1: Yeah, he is a good family man. That's
0: great kids.
1: A tough way to get an injury. Here's the 2-0. Swung on, popped up out of play. And it's not like they're playing professional football or anything.
0: Yes, it happens.
1: The 2-1. And a frisbee outside. Three balls, one strike. He was an all-star last year for the Cubs. A first-time all-star. He steps into the 3-1. Here it is. Swung on, ripped, but foul. First base side into the stands. Out in front of a four-seam. Full count, three balls, two strikes. Bottom of the sixth. Mariners up by two. He steps into the 3-2. Here it is. Outside, ball four. I mentioned Boyd being an all-star. Conforto also a one-time all-star. So the Cubs have two all-stars born in Washington State. Currently, there are seven active all-stars in Major League Baseball that were born in Washington State. Corbin Carroll, Drew Rasmussen, Andrew Kittredge, Riley O'Brien, Blake Snell, and the two Chicago Cubs. Here's the pitch to Rodden. Swung on a missed. 0-1. There are 20 active players right now in Major League Baseball that were born in Washington State. Scattered throughout the league.
0: A lot of talent up here.
1: Yeah, absolutely. The 0-1. Swung on, driven, left field, it's hammered, Hap racing back, he's at the track, he's at the wall, he makes the catch. The Gold Glover makes the grab just in front of the wall. Rodden has threatened for his first Major League home run twice tonight. The Mariners turned away in the sixth. We go to the seventh, M's on top by two, 5-3. That's your Mechanics Bank score on the NC Machinery.
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10: Swing and a well-hit ball deep to right field. Going and goodbye, baseball, Cal Raleigh. You did it again.
1: We got a close one in the seventh. Mariners and Cubs, 5-3 Mariners. Gabe Spire still on. Here comes his first pitch to Suzuki. That's a strike. Spire retired Pete Crow Armstrong as the tying run at the plate to end the sixth inning. Suzuki 0 for 3, a couple of strikeouts. Here's the pitch from Gabe. Swung on, fouled back. It's called to the bullpen, brought to you by Sunset Auto Family and Sumner and Auburn. You just get more at Sunset, and people do like that. Gabe from the chest delivers. Touchdown stairs. Mariners have action in the pen. We're kind of shielded on who that may be. Guessing Bizzardo. Here's the 1-2. Just a touch inside. You have the lefty Bush on deck, and then the righty Bregman after that. Spire trying to get the righty Suzuki right here. The 2-2. Swung on, popped up, little parachute, right field, dropping, it's down, it's a hit. Ganzone scoops it up, quickly gets it in. So, bloop base hit to start this inning for the Cubs. Cubs have had traffic all night. Mariners pitchers have been up to the task. Cubs scored 3 in the first and have not scored since. Lefty on lefty, here's Bush. He's doubled twice. 2 for 3. The pitch. In there. You're with us inside the Western Washington Toyota radio booth. It is Bizzardo warming up. You have the righty Bregman, who has homered in this game, on deck. Spire deals. Swung on, fouled back. 0-2. So Spire in the driver's seat. Runner at first base. No outs.
0: Let's see if Spire goes down on the way to try to get that ground ball to Cole Young at second, get a double play. Because right now, Gabe is in the driver's seat. See if Bush will chase.
1: Gabe ready. The 0-2. It spins outside. Try to slider. No chase. One ball, two strikes. Mariners and Cubs, game one of the series. Game two tomorrow. Cade Anderson gets the ball for the first time. The 1-2 pitch. Swung on and missed. Fastball right by him. A punch out from Gabe. There's one out in the seventh. Here's Bregman. He has homered and singled and fanned. Here's the pitch. Swung on, ground ball. Gabe spears it. He throws to second for one. Relay to first. It's a double play. Started by Gabe Spire, who punches the glove. Storms off the mound as the Mariners get the double play. The Cubs a zero on the board. Gabe Spire does it again. We head to the bottom of the seventh. 5-3 Mariners, the lead over the Cubs. That's your Mechanics Bank score on the NC Machinery Mariners Radio Network.
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1: Fun one tonight. Mariners leading the Cubs 5-3. Bottom of the seventh inning, top of the order. Daniel Palencia takes over on the hill for the Cubs. Their closer, who's missed the last 2 months, he will not go into the ninth inning role right out of the gate, so he's pitching here. He throws gas, averages 100 on his fastball. Top of the order, here's Donovan. Here's the pitch. Swung on, bounding ball, first base side. It hugs the line, it stays fair. Bush grabs it, underhand toss to Palencia covering, steps on first. That's the out. One away. You're with us inside the Western Washington Toyota radio booth. Hey, a quick look at the Northwest Chevy Equinox scoreboard. Congratulations to Tacoma Little League, who won again today at the Little League World Series. They beat Bernie, Texas. Sorry, Jay. Here's the pitch to Randy. Strike at the knees. They won 4-3 today. So Tacoma will take on Nevada on Sunday. So congratulations, Tacoma.
0: It's your second win.
1: Yeah.
0: Awesome.
1: Tacoma's on a roll. It was my hometown against Jay's hometown.
0: Yeah, Bernie, Texas.
1: Bragging rights for me.
0: Good for you.
1: Here comes the 0-1. Swung on, lifted right field, twisting towards the line. Suzuki ranging over in foul ground, leans over near the sidewall, and he can't come up with it. He ran into the netting, couldn't make the grab.
0: I think a fan helped out too, Gary, down that right field line. He was inside his seats, you know, behind the wall as Suzuki was reaching over that short wall. Ooh, it hit right off the tip of his glove as the fans, two fans had their hands trying to get to it.
1: And now the umpires are going to talk about this, I think.
0: I think the ball was in the stands, so I don't think it's interference.
1: It's not clear if he even would have caught it had the fan's hand not been there. It was off his glove before the fan reached in.
0: Yeah.
1: Cubs are arguing, but I think the Mariners are going to be okay here.
0: Yeah. I think either way, because I don't think they really interfered with his ability to catch the ball.
1: I agree.
0: Number one. And number two, it was in the seats.
1: Yeah. And I think it was off his glove first. So I think it's pretty irrelevant.
0: Yeah.

0: checking out a replay up on Fire TV. I think fans had a chance to go after it.
1: 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I don't think you can say enough about Emerson Hancock in this one.
0: Oh, my goodness.
1: After the way it started.
0: He gave the Mariners a chance to win this ball game after the start, where he gave up three runs in the first four batters with a couple of home runs. Also gave up two doubles. You know what? He got him to settle down, and he went deep in this game, giving the Mariners a chance to come back. Emerson Hancock was really outstanding. He had, like you said, he threw a lot of stress pitches. There were runners all over the place. And he was able to get out of one jam after another. Give Emerson Hancock a lot of credit. Should the Mariners go on and win this game tonight?
1: Here we go.
2: After review, there was no spectator interference. The call is confirmed. Chicago will lose their challenge.
0: Gary and I could have told you that. And we did. Just ask us.
1: Yeah. We should... When we're here at T-Mobile Park, just ask Rick. Yeah. Rick will make the call.
0: Shannon, too. She knows.
1: So back to it here. Randy steps in, one away. Valencia bent at the waist, now straightens up. Here comes the 0-2 to Randy. Swung on a miss. That was 99. And there's two away. That's a big arm that the Cubs are getting back for the stretch run. They really haven't had a steady closer. Jacob Webb has 9 saves, but it figures, with the way we've seen Palencia already, figures he'll get the job back sometime soon. Here's the pitch to Dom. That's down low.
0: Look at the statue. There's like 13 different relievers have a save. But Palencia had it and then lost it. And I was talking with Pat Hughes, the Hall of Fame broadcaster for the Cubs. He said a lot of guys had an opportunity to try to grab that role and didn't.
1: The 1-0 swung on, popped up behind home plate, out of play. Yeah, Palencia, that elbow injury, missing 2 months, it really opened the door. And no one really emerged as the guy.
0: He got the save in the win for Venezuela in the World Baseball Classic, but he came back hurt from the Classic.
1: The 1-1. Swung on. Fouled back. Speaking of that, Bizzardo warming up the bullpen. Teammates. They both played enormous roles in the bullpen for that team. Bottom of the seventh, 5-3 Mariners. 1-2. The pitch. It's wide and challenged. Our good friend Trent Thornton is in the Cubs bullpen. He's having a nice season. Let's look at this challenge. No, it's a ball. Cubs lose the challenge. Thornton has 3 saves.
0: Mariners have 2 left, and the Cubs now have 1. Yeah, I saw Trent prior to the ball game. Said, how's the Achilles? He showed me his heels. It's all healed up.
1: Here's the 2-2. Up and away. Missed 99.
0: That was a sad sight to see him come off the mound with a torn Achilles a few years ago.
1: The 3-2 to Dom. Here it is. Strike 3 called. Punched him out, 99 at the kneecaps. Mariners go 1-2-3 in the seventh. We head to the eighth. Mariners holding a 2-run lead. It's 5-3. That's your Mechanics Bank score on the NC Machinery Mariners.
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0: Mechanics Bank scores the Mariners 5 and the Cubs 3 as we go to the top half of the 8th inning. As we do, Dan Wilson going to his bullpen to get right-hander Eduard Bizzardo to take over here in the 8th. Ian Happ will lead things off for the Cubs. There's the pitch on the way. Sinker, swing and a miss, and the count is nothing and 1. Bizzardo 3-3 with a 3.00 ERA, making his 61st appearance out of the bullpen. He's been busy. Set by Bizzardo, and now the right-hander's 0-1 pitch, low and inside, gets on by Cal all the way to the backstop. The ball 1, 1 ball and 1 strike. Bizzardo's worked 57 innings, giving up 56 hits, just 16 walks and 57 strikeouts. Great job by Gabe Spire in relief. 1 1/3, here's the pitch. Check swing, and it's outside for ball 2. 2 balls and a strike down in half. With Suzuki out at first base after a leadoff single, Spire came back and struck out Michael Busch for the first out of the inning. Then he had to face Alex Bregman. Here's the pitch of the way. Swinging a well-hit ball deep into right center field. Canzone going back, looking up, and goodbye baseball. This one is way out of here by Happ, and it's a one-run ball game. It's now the Mariners 5 and the Cubs 4. Ian Happ with his 21st home run of the season. And for the Cubs, their third home run of the game. Mariners now lead by 1-5-4. Right now, let's pause for station identification. This is the NC Machinery Mariners
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0: A run in for the Cubs here in the top of the 8th. Here's the pitch on the way, and Nico Horner swinging a line drive the other way into right field for a base hit. Up of the ball is Canzone, gets a throw and a second, and right away the Cubs have the tying run on at first base. So Bizzardo has given up a home run and now a solid single to right by Horner, and that'll bring up second baseman Pedro Ramirez. It'll also bring out pitching coach Pete Woodworth. Out to have a little talk with Bizzardo. Already there is catcher Cal Raleigh and the rest of the infielders. So Bizzardo trying to get that first out here in the top half of the 8th inning.
1: And it's trying to get the ball to Munoz with a lead. Mariners bullpen had to do a lot of work in Milwaukee with a no off day. It's right back to it in this series.
0: Mariners used Ferrer and Rucker and Diaz yesterday in Milwaukee behind George Kirby, who lasted only 3 1/3 innings.
1: You wonder about Ferrer, who's pitched 2 days in a row. This might have to be Bizzardo.
0: So Pete Woodworth back to the dugout. Here's Ramirez, left-handed hitter. Close to third base, Brendan Donovan. The stretch and the pitch. Swinging a foul back behind home plate. And the count is nothing and one. Bizzardo coming right after Ramirez with a fastball at 97 miles an hour. Ramirez started off the season at Triple A Iowa. He was at Double A Knoxville last year. Put some good numbers up at Triple A. Here's a toss over to first base by Bizzardo back to the bag. goes Nico Horner. Mariners, 5 runs, 6 hits. And for the Cubs, 4 runs on 11, because Emerson Hancock was mighty busy, kept getting out of one jam after another. Here's the pitch, and it's outside on Ramirez for ball one. 1 ball and 1 strike. On deck is Conforto. Pizarro needs a ground ball at somebody right about now. The stretch. And the 1-1 on the way. And it's a breaking ball that's low and inside for ball two. 2 balls and a strike.
1: Ferrer is up. So he's pitched 2 days in a row, but it looks like he could go 3 in a row.
0: Because he got DCA looming. Here's the pitch on the way, and that's outside for ball three. 3-1 the count on Ramirez. And now Pizarro way behind in the count. 1 on, nobody out, a run in. After the leadoff home run by Ian Happ. 5-4 Mariners, the stretch, and the 3-1 pitch. And it's low and inside for ball four. So Ramirez draws a walk. And now the Cubs have the tying run on its second, and the go-ahead run is on at first base. And Pizarro is still searching for that first out here in the top half of the eighth inning. That'll bring up Michael Conforto. Let's see how the Cubs play this. Mariners are close at the corners looking for the sacrifice. You got Donovan in at third. Naylor in at first base. And now he starts to back up for Conforto, a left-handed hitter. So the runners get their leads. The set by Pizarro, and here's the pitch to Conforto. Swinging a little looper on the third base side. Foul territory on the run. Brendan Donovan makes the catch. Out by the Cubs dugout. Little floater off to the left. And Donovan just hustles over in a hurry to get to that ball on the warning track right by the Cubs third base dugout for the first big out of the inning for Eduardo Pizarro.
1: Needed that in a big way.
0: Now a ground ball can get you out of the inning. First and second, 1 out, 1 run in, 5-4 Mariners. And here's catcher Carson Kelly, who is 2 for 3 in the night with a couple of singles. The look in by Pizarro, the stretch and the pitch. Good breaking ball for a strike, 0-1. Cubs have a lot of base hits, but they are 1 for 11 with runners in scoring position. And Pizarro would like to make it 1 for 12 to get a ground ball double play right here off the bat of Kelly. Runners get their leads. The stretch and the 0-1 on the way to Kelly. And it's outside for ball one. 1 ball and 1 strike.
1: Cubs have had base runners in every inning except for the second. There's been traffic constantly.
0: It's the only 1-2-3 inning. That was for Hancock back in the second after he threw a ton of pitches in the first. Now the 1-1 pitch. Swing and a foul off the end of the bat behind home plate. And the count is 1-2 now on Kelly. So now Pizarro can try to throw that slider, nasty slider down on the way, and get that ground ball he needs to get out of the inning. You can see that second baseman Cole Young has the pitch count receiver in his cap, listening to what the pitch is. He's playing near the bag at second. The stretch. Runners go. The 1-2 swing and a ground ball is short. Rodden's got it. The Cubs will stay out of the double play. The throw to first, and it's in time to get Kelly for the second out of the inning. So the Cubs, by sending both runners, they advance. Stay out of the double play. That was a tailor-made double play ball, but Horner gets the third. Ramirez gets into second base.
1: Now first base is open. Let's see what the Mariners do with PCA.
0: Put him on. You got the tying run at third, the go-ahead run on at second base, and now Cal Raleigh out to the mound. To have a talk with Pizarro, you got Suzuki due up next. But you got Pete Crow Armstrong, who led off the game with a home run, his 32nd home run of the year. And after that, he's gone 0 for 3. He's popped up to Donovan at third, flied out to Randy Rosarin in left field, and is grounded out to Cole Young at second base. Right now, he's probably the leader in the clubhouse for the National League MVP award. So let's see how the Mariners play it. PCA heading up to home plate. Left-handed hitter steps in, and they're going to walk him. Yeah.
1: Okay.
0: Good idea. Don't pitch.
1: When are we going to? Yeah.
9: I was waiting for the signal, and there it was.
0: Well, as soon as he got in the batter's box, and then they put up the four fingers.
9: Yeah.
0: Wisely, walk him, and now the bases are loaded for Seiya Suzuki. It was 1-for-4, and that hit was a bloop single into right field his last time up in the seventh inning. Bizardo looking for the final out here in the eighth. One run in on the home run by Happ, but the Cubs have a runner at every base. Pitch on the way to Suzuki, low and outside for ball one. You've got Horner on at third, Ramirez the runner at second, and Pete Crow Armstrong with that great speed is on at first base. 5-4 Mariners, two outs, bases loaded, the 1-0 pitch. Check swing, it's just a bit outside, and Cal wants the challenge. Mariners have two challenges left, why not?
1: This is going to be close.

0: The 1-0 pitch. Check swing. It's just a bit outside, and Cal wants the challenge. Aries have two challenges left. Why not?
1: This is going to be close.
0: Oh, and it misses. It just misses. Paper thin miss on the outside corner, and the count is 2-0 on Suzuki. Barely missed. Bizarro, a little bend of the waist. Glove tucked underneath his chin. Looks in. The sign from Cal. Runners a lead. At every base. The 2-0 pitch. It's a ball and another challenge from Cal.
1: That was 99 from Bizarro.
0: And the Mariners need this one, and they got it. It's going to be a strike. So instead of 3-0, what a turnaround. The count is now 2-1 on Suzuki. That was a huge challenge and a win by Cal Raleigh. Here we go. Runners their leads. The stretch. And the right-hander's 2-1 pitch to Suzuki. Check swing. That's a strike called by the home plate umpire. And Mr. Brennan Miller said that's a strike, and it is. And the count is now full on Seiya Suzuki. Or make it an even count at 2 balls and 2 strikes. Runners get their leads. Bizarro trying to get out of the trouble. The stretch had that 2-2 on the way. Swing and a miss. Strike three and a sweeper. And he strikes out Seiya Suzuki to retire the side, and the Cubs leave the bases loaded. They get a run to make it a one-run game. We go to the bottom of the eighth. Our score, Mariners 5 and the Cubs 4.
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5: 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It's

What a ball game as we go to the bottom of the eighth inning. Our Mechanics Bank score. It's the Mariners 5 and the Cubs 4. Eduardo Bizzardo getting out of a bases loaded jam in the top of the eighth inning. Colin Ray will take over for the Cubs, a right-hander, as we go to the bottom of the eighth inning. And Julio will lead things off. Ray, a big right-hander, fires away, and it's going to be down low for ball one. Bizzardo was in a heap of trouble at that top of the eighth inning. He gave up a leadoff home run to Ian Happ. And then the bases were loaded with two outs. Here's the pitch to Julio. Swing and a miss. The bat goes sailing past third baseman Alex Bregman all the way onto the grass in left field. That's the second time that Julio has thrown the bat way down that third baseline tonight. 1-1 the count on Julio. But Bizzardo was able to come back with the bases loaded and strike out Seiya Suzuki for the final out of the inning. What a test by Bizzardo, and he came through. 1-1 the count on Julio. Gets more stick on the bat. Julio will be followed by Josh Naylor and then Taylor Ward. The Mariners looking for an insurance run as they will turn the game over to their closer. Andres Munoz has been outstanding the last 2 months plus. He's been great. Ray ready from the stretch. And here's the 1-1 on the way to Julio. Swing, a little chopper fouled away in the third.

0: base side, and the count is 1-2. Julio with a base hit his last time up. He scorched the ball to the shortstop, Nico Hornerbeck, leading off the bottom half of the second inning. It's Players Weekend, and they get a chance to show off their style as they get their personalized bats that are just beautifully painted, designed. Here's the stretch. And the 1-2 to Julio. It's way outside for ball two, 2-2. They really are pieces of art. Each bat from all the players around baseball. Ray ready from the belt. And the 2-2 on the way to Julio. Way outside for ball three. Full count, 3-2. Big factor in this game for the Cubs. They just haven't been able to hit with runners in scoring position. They've hit the ball out of the ballpark 3 times, though. Here's the pitch. And it's going to be up and in to Julio for ball four. Julio with a big leadoff walk here in the bottom of the 8th inning. St. Mariner fans will never forget October 8th, 1995, bottom of the 11th inning. Andrew Martinez lines a double down the left field line. Ken Griffey Jr. scores. Rounds third, slides across home plate to score the winning run. It remains one of the most iconic moments in Seattle sports history. Today, that unforgettable slide continues to inspire a different kind of impact. It's the inspiration behind the new Microsoft Home Plate Club, a celebration of the joint commitment between the Mariners and Microsoft to help support communities throughout Washington. Here is Josh Naylor, the pitch on the way, swing and a miss, nothing and one. It's a reminder that being safe at home, like Junior was on Edgar's double, means more than crossing home plate. It means making sure we make Washington a place where they can feel secure, supported, and able to thrive. The Mariners and Microsoft. Here's the pitch to Naylor. Low, ball one. 1-1.
1: On Julio, that last pitch they challenged, and it was reversed to strike, so Julio fanned looking. Oh.
0: So it's a strikeout, one away, and the pitch to Naylor. And it's down and in for ball two. 2-1. So one out here in the bottom of the 8th inning, and nobody on. Mariners lead 5-4. The pitch to Naylor. Swing, low chopper back to the mound, taken by Ray halfway between the mound and home plate. Turns, throws the first in time to get Naylor for the out. And the Mariners have 2 down. And that'll bring up Taylor Ward trying to get something going with 2 outs. But Munoz getting ready. Senior Smoke is getting loose out of the Mariners bullpen out there in left center field. Here's Ward. Taylor drew a huge walk and scored 1 of 4 Mariner runs way back in the bottom half of the second. 0 for 2 on the night. The pitch on the way to Taylor. Strike called. Nothing and one. With one out, Josh Naylor singled. Ward walked. Cal Raleigh on the very next pitch from Matt Boyd hit a 3-run home run to race a 3-0 deficit. Now the 0-1 pitch. It's way outside for ball one. 1-1 the count on Ward. Right after that, Cole Young singled, went to third on a deep fly ball to the left by Brock Rodden. Then scored on a base hit by Brendan Donovan. Mariners added a run in the fifth. The pitch on the way, and it's outside at Ward. Ball two, 2-2. Great crowd tonight, waiting for the big fireworks show after the game. Mariners looking to take game one of the big 3-game series with the Cubs. Now the stretch and the 2-1 pitch. It's outside for ball three, 3-1. Ward with a tremendous eye up at home plate. Coming over from the Baltimore Orioles after spending a lot of time in Anaheim. Next offer on the way, and that's going to be outside for ball four. So Taylor Ward does his thing. He walks for the second time tonight. And the Mariners have a runner on at first base for Cal Raleigh. And anytime you get aboard with 2 outs in front of Cal Raleigh, you're doing yourself a big, big favor. We're going to have a pinch runner for Taylor at first. Leo Rivas going out to run for Taylor Ward. So that is a big run over there at first base. Rivas takes over for Ward. 1-2. Ward high fives inside the Mariners' first base dugout. And here's Cal Raleigh, belted his 14th home run of the season way back in the bottom half of the second inning. Colin Ray looks in. Here's the stretch. And the pitch on the way to Cal. Swing and a miss. Starts him off with a changeup. And the count is nothing and one. Cal now with 47 runs batted in after that three-run shot in the second. Here is the stretch by Ray, and the right-hander's 0-1 pitch is on the way to Cal. Strike on the inside corner, and the count is nothing and two. And it was right there as Ray dots the inside corner at the knees. Rivas, good speed, a lead over at first base, held on by Bush. Ray leans in, here's the stretch. And a toss over to first base as Rivas dives back safely to the bag. Mariners and the Cubs, three-game series. Come on by for some weekend baseball. And then come on by on Monday when the Phillies come to town for game one of a three-game series. Here's the stretch and the 0-2 to Cal. Way up and in. Almost got him. Ball one. One ball and two strikes. Don Mattingly taking over that ball club as manager early in the season from Rob Thompson. And the Phillies, one of the better teams as well in the National League. Following the Cubs, here's the stretch. And the 1-2 pitch on the way to Cal. Swinging a hearty ground ball right side. Off to his left, the second baseman. Ramirez is there, gloves it at the cut of the grass. The throw to first, in time to get Cal, and that's going to retire the side. We go to the top of the ninth inning. Last try for the Cubs. Our Mechanics Bank score. It's the Mariners 5, and the Cubs.
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11: Swinging a high fly ball, driven deep, out to the gap in right center field, and this ball disappears. It's gone!

0: Well, here we go to the top of the ninth inning. Our Mechanics Bank score. It's the Mariners 5 and the Cubs 4. And Senior Smoke will take over. Right-hander Andres Munoz. And he has been outstanding. We'll give you his numbers on the season for Munoz. 5-5 with a 4.27 ERA in 49 appearances. But over the last 2 months, he's been money. Michael Busch will lead off the top half of the ninth inning. Here's the stretch by Munoz, and the pitch on the way, and it's going to be a strike on the inside corner. Starts him off with a four-seam fastball at 100 miles an hour. But over the last 2 months in 23 appearances, here's the stretch, and we got a challenge by Busch, and it is a strike on the inside corner. So the Cubs are out of challenges. That was their second challenge, and now they don't have any. The stretch by Munoz. And the 0-1 pitch on the way, and it's going to be a slider that's just down and away for ball one. One ball and one strike. Over the last 2 months, Munoz has had only one blip on the radar, and it really wasn't that bad of a blip. It didn't look good because he gave up some runs. Here's the pitch, and it's outside for ball two, 2-1. But he threw a nasty slider down and away to Jose Altuve, which should have been a swing and a miss and strike three in the end of that game. But somehow Altuve got that bloop hit into right field and led to a big inning for the Astros. The 2-1 pitch. Strike called, and the count is even on Busch at 2 balls and 2 strikes. But other than that appearance over the last 23 appearances, he has been outstanding.
1: That one was below the zone, but the Cubs, nothing they can do about it. Out of challenges.
0: They're done. So the count is even on Busch at 2-2. The stretch by Munoz. And the 2-2 on the way, swing and a miss and a changeup, strike three. A changeup to a left-handed hitter. That was a beauty, strike three. Munoz strikes out the first batter he faces here in the top half of the ninth inning. Mariners lead 5-4. Two outs away from their 61st win of the year, trying to keep pace with the Astros and the Rangers who've won tonight. And here's Alex Bregman up there, who homered. Back in the first inning, the pitch on the way to Bregman, over for a strike, and the count nothing and one. Munoz, since the middle of June, just attacking the strike zone, utilizing his fastball better than he ever had this year. And mixing in that slider, the 0-1 pitch on the way, swing and a miss by Bregman, and the count is now nothing and two. And against the lefties, an occasional changeup for lots of swings and misses. Munoz out in front of the count. Looking for another strikeout. The stretch. The 0-2 on the way to Bregman. Swinging a fly ball deep to left field. Randy going back to the warning track to the wall. And it is gone. Goodbye, baseball. Alex Bregman with his second home run of the night has just tied the game at 5-5 here in the top half of the ninth inning. For Alex Bregman, his 17th and 18th home runs of the season tonight for the Cubs. And it came on an 0-2 pitch, a slider out over the plate, and Bregman got it out to left field. So we are tied at 5-5. And here's Ian Happ, the pitch. Fastball for a strike, nothing and one. How about that fastball at 102? Now the look in by Munoz, and the 0-1 pitch. Swing and a miss at a fastball again, 102 miles an hour. So now Munoz trying to get this game to the bottom of the ninth inning. Tied at 5. Andres ready. And the right-hander is 0-2 on the way. Swing and a foul back as Happ just got a piece of it. And the count is still nothing and two. Time now for the Muckleshoot Casino Resort Penn Report. The Mariners have used Spire, Pizzardo, and now Munoz behind Emerson Hancock, who had the battle in this ballgame, especially from that first inning on. Here's the pitch on the way, and a swing and a miss by Happ for strike three. So two down for the Cubs here in the top of the ninth inning, even at 5. And that'll bring up Nico Horner. That's the Penn Report brought to you by Muckleshoot Casino Resort. So now Munoz looking for the final out here in the ninth inning. Get his offense back to work in the bottom of the ninth inning. Horner is 1-for-4 on the night. Pitch on the way to Horner. Swing and a miss of the slider. And the count is nothing and one. Big crowd tonight. Waiting for the fireworks show after the game on a Friday night, on a beautiful Friday night here in Seattle. Munoz coming right after half to strike him out following the home run by Bregman that tied the game. Here's the stretch, and the 0-1 on the way to Horner. Way up and in off the glove of Cal as Horner gets out of the way from ball one. One ball and one strike. In the meantime, Jacob Webb is getting loose in the Cub bullpen. He's their closer right now. Munoz with a new baseball. The stretch and the 1-1 on the way to Horner. Fastball for a strike, and the count is now 1-2. When we go to the bottom of the ninth inning, due up for the Mariners, Cole Young, Brock Rodden, and Brendan Donovan. All tied, 5-5 here in the top of the ninth inning. The 1-2 pitch, it's a little bit high. For ball two, two balls and two strikes. The Cubs with four home runs in this game. Two by Bregman, one by Happ, and one by PCA leading off the game. The stretch and the 2-2 pitch, swinging a fly ball out of play down the right field side. The count is still even at two balls and two strikes. A lot of flashes of light with the LED lights, different colors all around the ballpark. Here's the look in by Munoz, and again the 2-2, swinging a chopper, two hopper right to the second baseman, Cole Young. His throw to first, in time to get Horner, and that's going to retire the side. However, the Cubs get a run on Bregman's second home run of the night. We go to the bottom of the ninth tied. Our Mechanics Bank score, it's the Mariners 5 and the Cubs 5.
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0: Well, here we go to the bottom of the ninth inning. Any old kind of run will win it. Why? Well, because we are tied. Our Mechanics Bank score. It's the Mariners 5 and the Cubs 5. What a game tonight. Here are the friendly confines of T-Mobile Park. Jacob Webb will take over in relief for Chicago. He's 6-2 with a 2.25 ERA. Cole Young to lead it off. Here's the pitch on the way, and that gets in there for a strike. 0-1 starts him off with a curveball. But Webb, 6-2 in 56 appearances, 9 saves, 13 opportunities. The look in by Webb, and the 0-1 pitch to Cole, a strike. And the count is now nothing and two on Young. Brock Rodden is due up next. Cole with 15 home runs on the season. This guy has some pop in that bat. Make a mistake, he can win it with one swing. The stretch and the pitch to Young. Swing and a miss and a changeup for strike three. And the Mariners have one down here in the bottom of the ninth inning. Well, here's Brock Rodden. Rodden had some power down at AAA Tacoma at 262 with 19 home runs and 65 runs batted in. He's hit the ball well twice tonight, both times flying out to half deep in left field. Now he's batting from the left side. Here's the pitch on the way, and it's down low for ball one. He reached safely on a throwing error and scored a run. Turns out to be a huge run back in the fifth inning. That was the Mariners' fifth run of the game. We're tied at five. Now the stretch by Webb, the 1-0 pitch, the Rodden is inside for ball two. Two balls and no strikes. So now with a count 2-0, Brock is sitting on a fastball. A little bit of pop in that bat. Here's the stretch. And now the 2-0 pitch on the way. Swinging a high fly ball. Fairly deep right field, but going back near the warning track is Suzuki. He's there. He's got plenty of room, and he makes the catch. And for the third time in a row, Rodden just misses trying to hit his first home run in the big leagues. So the Mariners have two down here in the bottom of the ninth inning, and that'll leave it up to Brendan Donovan to win it in regulation. Donovan is 1-for-4, had a big two-out RBI single back in the second. Pitch on the way to Donovan. And it's a strike on the inside corner, 0-1. And now Brendan wants to challenge. He thinks that ball was inside. Mariners have a challenge left. Why not? And we're going to take a look at it, and it is a strike. So the Mariners lose that challenge. And they are out of challenges right now. 0-1 the count on Brendan. Here's the 0-1 pitch. That misses for ball one. One ball and one strike. Donovan with three home runs on the season. Those came early in the year. Left-handed hitter, the stretch by Webb, and the 1-1 pitch. Swing and a miss. There's that changeup again from Webb. He's got a nasty changeup. And the count is a ball and two strikes. They'll use that to left-handed hitters like Donovan. Brendan up there, trying to get something started with two outs. The 1-2 pitch, swinging a line drive into center field for a base hit. Right in between Horner and Ramirez. So Brendan with a second base hit tonight, and the Mariners have the winning run on at first base with two outs here in the bottom of the ninth inning. This is a pitch up and a little bit out of the strike zone, but Donovan was able to get his hands up there to go get it, and that will bring up Randy Arozarena. Randy with a bloop RBI single in the fifth inning. 5-5 tie, bottom of the ninth. Pitch on the way to Randy. Swinging a ground ball to short. Up of the ball is Horner. Swipes it with a glove to throw to first, and it's in time to get Randy Arozarena, and we are going to go in extra innings tonight here at T-Mobile Park. No runs, one hit, and one man left on in the bottom of the ninth. We go to the top of the tenth, tied. Our Mechanics Bank score. It's the Mariners 5 and the Cubs 5.
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1: 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Sir Anthony Dominguez is on for the Mariners. Nico Hoerner, the automatic runner at second base, will be 7-8-9 due up here for Chicago and then top of the order in PCA. Pedro Ramirez will start things. He's 0 for 3 with a walk. Corners crashing. Here comes the pitch. No bunt. Swings and pops it up out of play, third base side. Looks like the Mariners were expecting a bunt. Tied score, 10th inning, 5-5. Dominguez, the pitch. No, he spins around and he looks corner back to second base. Hoerner can run. He's got 20 steals on the year. Corners in again. The 0-1. Swung on off the fist. Fouled back to the screen. No balls, two strikes. Now a strikeout here would be the perfect way to start the 10th. Dominguez has that big fastball. See what he does here. From the belt, the 0-2. Swung on, popped up, and that is out of play again behind home plate. Cal gave it a look, but it's about 10 rows back. We'll do it again, 0-2. As Ramirez spoils it. Bregman, a home run in the ninth to tie it. That's where we stand, 5-5. The Cubs had a 3-0 lead in this game. Hoerner takes off. The 0-2 swung on and fouled back. He had a great jump. He had third stolen. It's always brave in extras to try and swipe third base, especially with no outs.
0: And a left-handed hitter up there. Catcher has that clear view to third.
1: The 0-2. Swung on, popped up behind home plate, and that's just in front of us. Out of play. It's becoming a good battle. He has fouled off every pitch in this at-bat so far. 5 pitches, 5 foul balls. The 0-2. Swung on, foul ball. Tried the splitter that time. He's thrown 3 fastballs, 3 splitters. Runner on second. No outs. Extra innings. Tied score. Dominguez set. Spins around. He looks Hoerner back to second. So that is the second disengagement for Dominguez. See how aggressive Hoerner gets. No balls, 2 strikes. Dominguez bent at the waist. Now straightens up. The pitch. Swung on. Popped up. This is playable. First base side, foul ground, Naylor's under it. He makes the catch with one hand. A big first out here in extra innings.
0: Key to getting out of extra innings without any damage. Get that first out without the runner advancing. Holy smokes, long battle, and he did it with a pop-up to Naylor at first base.
1: Here's Conforto. Let's see if Hoerner gets aggressive now. He tried to steal third once already in that at bat. Let's see if he tries to do it again here. Extra innings, 1 out. Dominguez, the pitch. It's low. Try to splitter. That's taken downstairs. Conforto 0 for 3, a hit by pitch as well. The 1-0. It's wide, and it will be challenged. Remember, in extras, both teams get a challenge back if you don't have a challenge. Let's take a look. It is a strike. Tickling the edge. It flips the count to 1-1. Mariners maintain that challenge. 1 ball, 1 strike. One out. 10th inning. Runner at second. Dominguez spins around. He looks. Horner back to second base again. Keeping a close look on Nico Horner. Horner, a jump at second base. Here's the pitch. And it's down low. He had a jump. Dominguez hadn't thrown, and then Horner ran back to second base, so he didn't try and steal, although he could have. Two balls and one strike, that was low. It looks like he wants to run. Here's the 2-1. Swung on, chop foul, first base side, two balls, two strikes. Conforto has a fairly high strikeout rate. Cal walks out. He's going to talk to Dominguez. Picks up the rosin bag. The whole infield will converge. Except for the right side. So the left side of the infield will. 5-5 the score. Top of the 10th. The Rangers have won. The Astros have won. Mariners trying to keep pace tonight in the division. They led in the ninth, but Alex Bregman, his second home run of the night, tied the score. And here we are in extras. Runner at second, one out. Meeting broken up. Dominguez from the belt. Here comes the 2-2 on the way to Conforto. No, he spins around. He looks Horner back to the bag again. His second disengagement. Horner dancing at second, a huge lead. He takes off. Here's the pitch. Swung on and missed. The strikeout. He's got third stolen, but it's the strikeout. There's two away.
0: Horner very aggressive out there at second base because he knows that Dominguez is going to throw a lot of splitters. And if you pick that pitch, you got a chance, even with a left-handed hitter up there, but a big, big strikeout for the second out of the inning.
1: Yeah, Mariners will take that trade.
0: Yep.
1: All day long. Here's Carson Kelly. PCA is on deck. This is the guy to get with the runner at third base. Here's the pitch. And it's just upstairs. Misses a good fastball at 97, but too high. Mariners want nothing to do with PCA here in extras. Runner at third base, two outs. The 1-0. Swung on, driven, center field. Julio ranging over. He's under it. He makes the catch. Sir Anthony Dominguez. He punches the glove. He hangs a zero in the 10th. And the table is set for the bottom of the 10th inning. 5-5. Mariners and Cubs. Can the M's walk it off? We'll find out. We come back right after this.
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1: Bottom of the 10th, Mariners and Cubs tied 5 apiece. Randy Arozarena, the zombie runner at second base. New pitcher, familiar face, Ryan Zephyrjohn, the former Angel, traded at the deadline to the Cubs. He'll take over. Robles is batting here. Remember, he took over defensively for Canzone. Cubs are expecting a bunt. I think everybody's expecting a bunt here. Mariners just need one to walk it off. Corners crashing. Here comes the pitch to Victor. He shows bunt, and instead, Zephyrjohn spins around and looks Randy back to second base. 5-5 the score, bottom of the 10th. Zephyrjohn, an ERA over 4 this year combined between the two teams. Been a bit rocky with the Cubs. 5 innings, 5 earned runs. A couple of home runs allowed. Here's the pitch. Victor shows bunt. It's up and in. It goes by him all the way to the backstop.
0: Amazing that Robles was somehow able to get out. Or was he hit?
1: I think it might hit. It hit him, yeah. Or the bat. Which one?
0: Oh my goodness! They're sending Randy back to second base.
1: It hit the bat.
0: Oh, as he was getting out of the way, it hit the bat.
1: Yeah, it was near his face, and it was the bat. They just got a piece of the bat, so it's a foul ball.
0: He was pulling the bat back, and it hit the handle of the bat.
1: I mean, you can't blame him there. That was just protection.
0: That was scary.
1: The Mariners are going to challenge this, but from what we've seen, I don't think they're going to win it. But given the circumstance, why not give it a try? That is terrible luck.
0: I'm just happy that Victor wasn't hit in the face with that pitch.
1: I mean, you can't blame Victor. He was, at that point, just trying to get out of the way.
0: Yeah. And he hits right around where his right
1: hand
0: is up around the barrel. Yeah.
1: Maybe a little closer than I thought at first glance.
0: Maybe that's what Jake is taking a look at.
1: Unfortunately, called foul ball initially.
0: Did he get his hand?
1: Boy, that's tough to tell. That's very close.
0: Got his right hand on the barrel of the bat. Right fingers, index finger is right there. Oh, my goodness. Did it hit the finger?
1: What a wild way to start the bottom of the 10th.
0: Oh, my goodness. It may be a while for the umpires to take a look at this one in Manhattan. So the Mariners are challenging hit by pitch.
1: Five the score, bottom of the 10th. Sir Anthony Dominguez did not allow the Cubs to score. Now the table is set for the Mariners here. I kind of suspected that. 0-1.
0: Yeah, just not enough there to overturn it.
1: Yeah,
0: so close.
1: You imagine he will be asked to bunt again. You have to be brave in baseball after that. He climbs back into the batter's box.
0: You're right. That one was right at his face.
1: Corners in on the grass. Here's the pitch, the bunt. Nope. He takes the bat back, and it's low and away. Now Carson Kelly had to stab at that. That nearly got by him. As Bregman crashes, Horner is racing over to third, so Randy doesn't have a free base. The 1-1. Robles the bunt. He bunts it right in front of home plate. Picked up by the pitcher. Zephyrjohn throws a little wide to first. It's grabbed. Steps on first. Randy goes to third. And now the winning run at third base as Victor Robles gets the job done.
0: That's a brave at bat right there. Looked like a breaking ball in the outside corner. He's able to get the bunt down. Zephyr John goes to first base. So a great bunt right there by Victor Robles to get the job done to get Randy the winning run to third base.
1: Here comes Julio. I think the Cubs are going to shift a formation here. They're going to bring in an outfielder.
0: Looks like they're waving it in half.
1: Going to come in.
0: Yeah.
1: They're going to run out another glove to him.
0: You saw this the other day. Was it against Tampa Bay?
1: Yeah.
0: Where Kevin Cash came out with the infielder's glove for one of his outfielders. So five-man infield for the Cubs here in the bottom of the 10th inning. Got the winning run out of third base with only one out.
1: Half a guy that's played some infield in his career, so this is not unfamiliar. Four-time Gold Glover. 5-5 the score. Bottom of the 10th. Winning run at third base. One out. Here's Julio. Five infielders.
0: Get the ball in the air. Wins this game.
1: They surround the grass. They're all playing in. Just two outfielders. Julio looking to elevate. Here's the pitch. Low. A sweeper that misses. Ball one. It has been a battle all night. Randy, his lead at third base. The pitch. Swung on. A roller right back to Zephyr John. He looks at Randy. A little lob toss to first base to get Julio. There's two away. And now it's going to take a base hit. A wild pitch. Perhaps if it gets over Zephyr John, it's a hit. But Zephyr John, 6-5. Brings up Josh Naylor. They're going to walk him. Ward is out of the lineup. He was lifted for a pinch runner. So that's going to bring up Leo Rivas. Rivas a chance to win it. 5-5 the score. Bottom of the 10th. Runners on the corners. Two outs.
0: Mariners have had nine walk-offs. Looking for 10.
1: Here's the pitch. In there. Gets ahead on a sweeper. Rivas has played hero in the past, including the postseason last year for the Mariners. Randy, a running lead. Here's the pitch. Swung on, line drive, center field. It's down. It's a hit. That's the ball game. The Mariners walk it off. Leo Rivas plays hero again. 6-5. Mariners win as Randy touches home. And the Mariners take game one against the Cubs. The celebration is on. The fireworks are going off. And the Mariners are going home happy.
0: Little Leo coming through in the clutch. Solid base hit. Straightaway center fielder with two outs of the winning run out of third base. Mariners' 10th walk-off win of the season. Holy smokes, they needed this one, and they got it. Emerson Hancock battling. He's a key reason why the Mariners ended up winning this ballgame tonight. And then the Mariners battling back from that early 3-0 deficit. But Leo Rivas with a walk-off base hit to win it here in the bottom of the 10th inning. What a great finish here at T-Mobile Park.
1: It feels like a fitting end in a game where nothing was easy for the Mariners.
0: The whole game, Gary.
1: The whole game.
0: It was gut-wrenching, but they hung in there. That's what this club has been doing after mighty tough losses down the stretch here. They have been able to bounce back, and I'll tell you what, this is a huge win for this team tonight against a really good baseball team.
1: Yeah, big-time win. They keep pace with both the Astros and the Rangers, and what a way to start this homestand for the Mariners.
0: No panic in Leo Rivas. Just getting to that Zephyr John pitch, lining it right back up the middle in the straightaway center field to win the ballgame.
1: Shannon is next to the dugout. Let's head downstairs. Shannon, it's all you.
10: All right. right, guys. I'm down here with Leo Rivas, who knows a thing or two about some big hits. How fun was that tonight for you?
11: Man, it was great. It was great. It was awesome.
10: Victor Robles is a menace. Didn't they already get you?
11: Oh, my God. What can I say? I don't know. Yeah, I think I had the moment to do something for the team, and thank God I did it, though.
10: What do you tell yourself in preparing to go up there? Do you know that that's going to get to you in the order?
11: I mean, I'm trying to be prepared even for the first inning. You know, every time they want me to do my best, I will do it. So, yeah, I was prepared for that moment. Thank God I could make it up for the team.
10: So tell me what you saw on the pitch.
11: You saw baseball. I try to hit it like always, you know. Thank God I did it, though. Yeah.
10: Fantastic. Hey, Leo, the feeling around this club has been pretty good for a little while right now. What are you seeing in the way that you've been able to put wins together?
11: I mean, yeah, we're having a tough matchup, too, tough game, but with the energy is there, you know. The energy is there every day, don't matter what, so we just got to keep going.
10: When you take a look at what the offense is doing, we're seeing big things and we're seeing little things as well. How great was it to see the big thing, Cal Raleigh's home run tonight?
11: Oh, it was awesome. I'm super, super glad for him. You know, he really needed it, and yeah, it was awesome. He's awesome just hitting bombers, you know.
10: That was a bomb. And the little things, I mean, advancing the runner. We're seeing they're taking the walks, getting the better pitch to do something.
11: That's right. That's right. That's how you win games. Playing little games, playing the little things, and we did it tonight.
10: How do you keep it going?
11: We got to keep going. Keep the energy up and keep supporting us.
10: Leo, great to see you at the end of the game.
11: Thank you.
10: That's Leo Rivas, guys. I'll send it back to you guys.
12: Thanks, Shannon. He saw the ball. He hit the ball. Love it. Leo Rivas, the hero. He wins it. Mariners walk it off 6-5. We'll come back. We'll talk about it. We return right.
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12: That's a great win for the Mariners. They beat the Cubs here in Game 1, 6-5 in walk-off style. Right, so many stress pitches, so many big moments. Mariners were down 3-0 in the blink of an eye. And at the end of the day, they grabbed the win. That's all that matters.
0: So many things stand out, but early in the ballgame, you got to point out Emerson Hancock. He had that really tough top of the first inning, threw a ton of pitches, two home runs, leadoff home run by Pete Crow Armstrong. He's just having a fabulous year for the Cubs, and a two-run home run by Bregman. But he doesn't fold. He eventually gets out of that inning by getting Horner and Ramirez, but then has a 1-2-3 second inning. That was the only easy inning by any Mariner pitcher, it seemed like, in this ballgame tonight. Got into trouble in the third, got out of it. Got into trouble in the fourth, got out of it. Leadoff double, pitched around it without giving up a run in the fifth inning. Emerson Hancock was outstanding. But how about Cal Raleigh?
12: Yeah.
0: The Mariners are down early, 3-0, 2 on. And Cal Raleigh in the bottom half of the second inning, bam, home run off of Matt Boyd on the first pitch from Boyd, and the Mariners tied the game. They come back and add on another run, but Cal Raleigh had to feel great for the big for the big dumper. His 14th home run of the season, and the Mariners are right back in the game. They go, okay, we can win this thing, and eventually did. A lot of other little things happen in this game, too. Deep fly ball to left field, advancing a runner to third, taking advantage of a throwing error. Clutch base hit by Brendan Donovan. He's been outstanding. Mariners win this game, and then the clutch base hit, Leo Rivas, to win it with two outs in the bottom of the 10th inning to score the winning run.
1: Wow, what a ball game. Ooh. Great win for the Mariners. They beat the Cubs. They walk them off. We'll come back with more right after this.
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1: Mariners win 6-5. They beat the Cubs in 10 innings. Let's take a look at the box score here. Emerson Hancock, really good start. He gave up three runs in 5 2/3. He gave up three runs. It was the first four batters. He gave up four extra base hits to the first five hitters he saw and then settled in and pitched really well against a very good Cubs team. Offensively for the Mariners, Cal Raleigh, three-run home run, his 14th of the year. Donovan back at it again. He had two hits, including an RBI. Leo Rivas, he was the hero. Walked it off in the 10th inning, the base hit to center field to win it for the Mariners. 6-5 the final. We'll come back. We'll take a look at the matchup tomorrow and what a matchup it is. We'll do that when we return right after this.
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12: Mariners win. They walk off the Cubs in extra innings. Hey, don't miss an epic three-day giveaway in early September. It's the Andres Munoz Funko Pop Collectible available to the first 10,000 fans September 8th, 9th, and 10th. The Mariners will take on the Rangers. Don't want to miss that one. And you don't want to miss tomorrow. 4:15 first pitch. We take the air at 3 o'clock for the pregame show. David Peterson on one side. For the Cubs on the other, it will be Cade Anderson making his major league debut with the Mariners coming up tomorrow. He was dominant at Arkansas and the minors, the top prospect in the game, held a 1.06 ERA in Arkansas, and he will pitch tomorrow at T-Mobile Park against the Chicago Cubs as the Mariners go for a series win against the Cubs coming up tomorrow. Coming up next, though, we have the post-game show coming your way. Great win for the Mariners. They walk it off 6-5 the final on the NC Machinery Mariners Radio Network.
5: Swing and a miss, strike three. The Mariners will play in October.
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6: Welcome to the Mariners postgame show. Mariners win in walk-off style over the Cubs in game one of this series. We go through the highlights here before handing things off to Shannon. It was not a great start to this one. The Cubs scored three in the first inning, including a couple home runs, BCA and then Bregman going deep as well. But then the Mariners would tie it. Cal Raleigh, a three-run home run for the Mariners.
7: Here's the pitch to Cal. Swing and a fly ball. Deep to left center field. Going and going. Goodbye, baseball. Into the Mariners bullpen. Cal Raleigh ties the game with his 14th home run of the season. And just like that, it's the Mariners 3 and the Cubs 3. And this crowd has come to life here in the friendly confines of T-Mobile Park.
6: And then Brendan Donovan would follow later in the inning and give the Mariners the lead with an RBI base hit.
7: Here's the stretch by Boyd. He delivers. And Donovan with a swing and a fly ball. Gap right center field. That's getting it down for a base hit. Young running third heading home. Up of the ball, Suzuki. The throw to the plate is cut off by the first baseman, Bush. Brendan Donovan with a two-out RBI single. And the Mariners have the lead 4-3 here in the bottom half of the second.
6: He stays hot. Mariners would add one more. So it's a 5-3 ball game, but the Cubs do not go away. A homer in the eighth by Happ. A homer in the ninth by Bregman, his second. But the Mariners, Sir Anthony Dominguez, he puts up a zero in the top of the 10th. And after Julio grounds out, there's two outs in the bottom of the 10th. Randy at third base. Here's Leo Rivas. Randy, a running lead. Here's the pitch.
2: Swung on, line drive, center field. It's down! It's a hit! That's the ball game! The Mariners walk it off. Leo Rivas plays hero again. 6-5. Mariners win as Randy touches home. And the Mariners take game one against the Cubs. The celebration is on. The fireworks are going off. And the Mariners are going home happy.
6: Everybody's happy. Mariners walk off the Cubs. They take game one of this series. And we'll come back with more post-game show when we return right after this.
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9: Here's the pitch to Cal. Swing and a fly ball. Deep to left center field. Going and going. Goodbye, baseball. Into the Mariners' bullpen. Cal Raleigh ties the game with his 14th home run of the season. And just like that, it's the Mariners 3 and the Cubs 3. And this crowd has come to life here in the friendly confines of T-Mobile Park.
10: What a night here, start to finish, and still going on for that matter. Fireworks in full effect, as are the new LED lights that they've got going up and down the aisles, and just so many fans just sticking around. And how fun is it to see them watching fireworks after not just a win, but a really, really good win. Cubs got an offense. I think perhaps if you were in the building today, you're seeing what we were starting to see on the road trip. They can continue this. They are showing that they can score some runs, that they can overcome a wobble on the pitching side here and there. To do it against the Cubs, let's go ahead and point this out. Cubs had yesterday off. They got into Seattle. They spent a day here while we were still in Milwaukee. Hate that. We hate that. We heard there was good weather. They were enjoying that, probably eating at our favorite restaurants. Absolutely hate that. Getting a good night of sleep while the Mariners were dealing with the Brewers and flying back to Seattle and having to kind of get situated really fast on a Friday, get right back at it. But to me, that shows something, much like the bounce back game did in Milwaukee after a whole bunch of runs. I don't remember how many. Yes, I do, but we're not talking about it. After that game, they're starting to show some resilience. They're starting to show some punch, and they are showing some better situational, not always hitting. Sometimes it's just moving the runner over, but needless to say, doing good things. You take a look at this game, and there are so many heroes. Emerson Hancock, yeah, gave up the runs in the first inning, and he went shut down after that. Cal Raleigh, the home run. I think the entire building just absolutely exhaled when he did that, and it didn't hurt that it was an absolute monster bomb off of the bat of Cal Raleigh. Take a look at Taylor Ward taking his walks finally. It took until yesterday for him to get his first walk as a Mariner, and he really hasn't stopped walking since, and you see the value of that in certain places as he was able to score a couple of runs via that. You take a look at the productive plate appearances and what they did in the second inning, what they did in the fifth inning as well. Brendan Donovan driving in a run, run number four, advancing run number five to third base. Victor Robles stepping right back in there after almost getting hit in the face with a nasty pitch. And then, of course, Sir Anthony Dominguez. Hello. Absolutely nails out there. We hadn't seen that yet. You're not sure with him. He slammed the door, and he did it with a runner on second tonight. And, of course, Leo Rivas, which... Leo Rivas walk-offs are fun. That's all there is to it. And, you know, he's in a little bit of a spot that perhaps is not as fun. He's had spent a lot of time in the minor leagues this year, not getting as much playing time that he's gotten at the big league level before. But as he said, he's ready from the first inning for whatever they need. And they needed him to come in after that Robles bunt and after an out to just let's end this now. You know, let's end this and not have to get any more tired, not use any more pitches, not have anybody on the edge of their seats anymore, not deprive all these fantastic people of their fireworks. Let's end it now. I'll just send a nice, easy single in there to score the run. Good, good stuff all around. We are going to hear from Emerson Hancock in just a bit. Absolutely remarkable, the turnaround that he had in this game. We will hear from the skipper coming up in just a bit, but let's go ahead and hear from Cal Raleigh on what he saw at the plate this night for him and an all-around very good win for the Mariners.
11: Cal, biggest crowd of the season, quality opponent over there this late in the season. Just what can a game like tonight, what can a win like tonight sort of do for you guys?
12: You know, it really doesn't matter who's on the other side. Trying to, you know, just play good baseball, you know, focus on ourselves and, you know, not try to focus on what's going on around us or what's, you know, standing, stuff like that. So we're just trying to, focus on playing good baseball, winning baseball games, and we're able to do that tonight and get a start to the series. And, you know, still got two more big games with them left. So try to, keep focused on that.
13: Cal, you take a punch early from them. Emerson gets out. You guys take a lead. Then you take a punch early and they tie the game to find a way to still win it in the end there. And how important is that, you know, to take two shots from them like that?
12: Yeah, you just got to keep fighting. Especially this time of year, you know, don't have time to, you know, feel bad for yourself or, you still got a great chance to win that game. So give guys credit. You know, Sir Anthony did a great job there in the 10th. And obviously Vic doing a great job getting the bunt down and Papa, you know, finishing the job. So, like I said, it sucks at the time, but at the same time, you got a short memory and move on. And I think we did a great job of that all night. So
11: from your vantage point, Cal, what did you see and how Leo was able to keep his composure in that bat?
12: Yeah, I mean, he's, you know, it's kind of funny. I think he's done it a few times now. So, it was a great job. You know, it's hard. I think, people don't realize how hard it is to, you know, come off the bench. I mean, I know he pitched for him, but still kind of come off the bench, first at bat, big moment, not getting a lot of playing time. And, you know, give him credit for, you know, staying on top of his work and practice, pregame, stuff like that. And, that's being a professional and doing a great job of that. So.
14: You have the tough loss, historic loss, and then come back, win that next game, fall in the hole again on Sunday or Wednesday, whatever it was, come back again. Tonight, same thing. it feels like there's a level of fight with offense that maybe hasn't been as consistent this season. What do you attribute that to?
12: Yeah, you know, like I said, we're just trying to, you know, focus on playing good baseball and, you know, lose the lead doesn't matter. Have the lead doesn't matter. We want to put together good at-bats and, you know, don't play to the scoreboard, you know. Just, you know, keep having good at-bats, try to score as many runs as you can. And you know, I think we've done a good job the past couple games. And, you know, just keep finding ways, you know, getting base runners. You know, we did a good job tonight of some two-out hits. I thought that was big, you know, Cole getting on base and obviously tagging up on that play. And then, you know, I think it was Donnie drove him in. So that was huge, you know, a two-out knock, little things like that win baseball games. And you know, we kept adding on in that inning, and that could have been the difference in the game. So,
15: Cal, the challenges of those pitches for Pizarro, like how critical is that to flip that at bat, to go from 3-0 to 2-1 and allow him to kind of get back in that, allow you guys to kind of escape that jam and stay in it? And what did you see on between the two of them?
12: Yeah, I mean, I thought they were both really close. I mean, they obviously were right on the edge, and they're kind of just coin flips. I mean, it's really hard to make those calls, and you know, we're in the eighth inning. It's you know, it's do or die time. So I think it's just really important to know, you know, where you're at in the game. And obviously, we were lucky enough to still have two, which I think was huge there in that spot. Yeah, I mean, those are tough pitches, and you know, it's kind of like, you know, knowing when the game's going to be decided. And I thought that was a moment when, you know, that game was, that was the game there. That was the moment to do so. And, you know, sometimes it's in the eighth, sometimes it's in the sixth. You know, you just never know. But, yeah, it was good that we had two there.
13: Can I get the bomb off of Matt? It's a fastball upper part of the zone. Is that the difference, though, the shade below the rail? Is that the one versus the one that guys have been trying to attack you with above the rail? I mean, like, having success against them?
12: Yeah, you know, I feel like I've been seeing them, and I've just, you know, just been a tick under, and I was able, you know, to stay, you know, level with that one, get on top of it, however you want to say it. And I think I've, you know, the results haven't been there, but I feel like I've been seeing the ball well. I've been, you know, putting good swings on balls, and you know, obviously, you know, nice to see one, you know, get squared up. So, you know, just trying to keep doing that. You know, teams obviously attack you certain ways, and you just got to find ways to combat it and make those adjustments. And, you know, just try and do that, and was able to put a good swing on that one. So,
13: you're seeing it that well. Is it hard, though? I mean, like, because the pitch up is the one you see the best, but like differentiating between the one you should hit versus the one that you need to lay off, how difficult is that? Because everybody's throwing 95.
12: Yeah, I mean, those are, you know, those are always enticing pitches. Yeah, I mean, it's a, you know, it's not much. It's baseball's a game of inches, and, you know, just a few more inches down versus, you know, a couple, you know, a ball above versus a ball below is a big difference. And, you know, you just got to, you know, got to be disciplined enough to know which one or where it needs to start. You know, each guy's different. And so I think that just comes with preparation of knowing, you know, where you want to look for the ball and where it's going to end up, you know, versus, you know, the one that looks good at hand but ends up being a ball. So, yeah, you're right.
13: Okay, just the Munoz home, or the homer that Munoz gave up, yeah, two strikes on Bregman. What were you trying to go with there? I mean, obviously, probably not where he wanted to put that slider. What were you hoping for there?
12: Yeah, I mean, you had the 0-2 count, you know. You know, I think that's, you know, I put the blame on me for that one. I didn't really hate the pitch. I didn't think it was that bad. I just more so should have stuck with a fastball or should have gone somewhere else. So I put that one on me. You know, he made two good pitches early on the fastball. And, you know, give Bregman credit. He, you know, stayed on it really well and was looking for it. And, you know, sometimes that happens. And he still got to make the swing, and he did. And but overall, you know, just need to do a better job next time of, you know, seeing it, seeing what the game is presenting, and making sure that, you know, I'm trying to throw the best pitch possible for the pitchers. So, yeah, but, you know, also it's kind of those 50-50 ones, you know, tip the hat kind of, but also, you know, next time maybe work, throw something different in there.
13: If it's an inch outside more than it probably is an over, then you think if it gets it out a little bit more, or if it gets it down, I mean, like, it just seemed like...
12: Yeah, I don't know where it ended up. Do we know where it ended up?
13: Outside.
16: Outer edge.
12: I mean, it's not the worst pitch in the world, you know. I've seen that pitch get swung and missed over millions of times with Munoz, but to me, that's, you know, that's just something for me to just put into the the memory, you know, for next time. And like I said, I didn't hate the pitch, you know, but obviously if I had it over again, I would probably call something else or maybe a different location. So, yeah.
10: And that was Cal Raleigh there talking about everything that happened throughout this game and then at the end saying, that's my bad. That was a wrong pitch perhaps in that situation, calling for the slider after the two fastballs. And I think you heard Ryan Divish say if that was out just a little bit and looking at it, it was like a baseball width on the inside, middle, but just barely. I mean, outside, middle, but... You know, it's Bregman, and he is a good hitter. Is there going to go to change up with him? Or are you going to try with another fastball with him? Or are you maybe going to go inside a little bit more? It's tough to say, but always good. If Gal is saying that was probably not the best pitch, then that's something he's definitely going to go study, because that's, Bregman is going to come up in situations again over the next 2 days. The other thing he said that really jumped out at me, and this is a little bit of a new one, you know, we hear about the hitting philosophy, we hear about some tweaks that have been made to it. We heard about they're really, you know, you can't do anything about what's happened already, focus forward. But this one I actually really like. Don't play to the scoreboard. You know, find a way. Don't play the scoreboard, just have good at-bats. And, you know, there's a belief that if they have the good at-bats, good things can happen. And we've seen that. And most importantly, we've seen it not just today. We saw it start to develop on the road. And, you know, you just hope to keep it going. But what a dramatic way to start off a homestand against a team like the Cubs. And that's just, you know, it's a big win. It's an affirming win for what they're doing offensively. Even though if you look up at the scoreboard, just 6 hits, they did some other things. They had the protective plate appearances. They moved runners. They were able to sacrifice a couple of times. It took some walks, and a couple of them scored. So just really like the way that they put this one together tonight. When we come back, we are going to hear from Dan Wilson. We'll also hear from Emerson Hancock at some point, because just so impressed with what he was able to do. Now, that's a tough one when you go in and he knows what the situation and everything that I just, you know, talked about and how big this win is. It's a first win against a very tough team. Just so impressive that after his offense was able to punch right back and actually go ahead, he didn't need anything else. Slam that door. Good stuff all around here tonight at T-Mobile Park. And when we continue, we're going to hear a little bit more sound from the clubhouse right here on the NC Machinery Mariners.
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9: Here's the stretch by Boyd, and the 0-1 is on the way to Randy. Swing, a little pop-up into shallow center field. PCA racing in. It's going to drop in, a base hit. Here comes Rodden on to score. As PCA tries to throw the ball pops out of his hand. Rodden will score. A bloop single by Randy Arozarena, and the Mariners now lead the Cubs 5-3, and the fans are into it. Great crowd here at T-Mobile Park.
10: Doing the little things. Bloop single does it. Rodden got on board on an E6, but if he hadn't been hustling down that line, he would have been out there. Of course, you expect the hustle from the young one there, but it was great to see. Advanced to second on a balk, and then again, a little bit more hustle getting to third and just on advancing on a Brendan Donovan out to the right side. Hey, how great is that to see when you have a guy on second? And then, of course, what you just heard in the highlight from Rick Riz there, scoring the run, fifth run of the game. Very, very big run, obviously. Shannon Dreyer coming to you from the Western Washington Toyota broadcast booth where we witnessed this one. And one thing that kind of jumped out at me from the postgame show is there were a lot of people who talked. And Dan Wilson normally goes first. He let the players go first today, which is kind of cool. And then there's also a little bit of practicality about it, which is, I think, him being very nice as well. It was a fireworks night. He's letting them get out pretty quickly. And they're the ones that have got to get on the field tomorrow and a little bit earlier with the national game start, which is earlier. But Dan was the last one to go tonight. Really interested to hear what he has to say. Here's the Mariners skipper.
28: Well, heck of a ball game tonight. Great crowd, first of all. They were into it. You could feel the energy in the ballpark tonight, and it was awesome. Felt a lot like October there tonight. And that's where we're at in the season, and it was outstanding tonight. I'll start with Emerson. Incredible outing for him, and maybe not on paper his best outing, but he pitched with his heart tonight, and he overcame a lot. We kicked the ball around a little bit there in the one inning on the infield, and he was able to shut that down. He had a little bit of traffic in other innings and made some really big pitches. And then after a long first inning, able to get us into the sixth inning, it was just huge all around. Just a great outing by him. Really gutsy performance by Emerson tonight. Offensively, of course, I thought we did, continue to do a lot of the good things that we've been doing. And that's, finding our hits, finding our walks, getting our guys on base. Cal with the big blow, obviously, getting a pitch he could really handle and drove it out of the ballpark. A huge moment, I think, for him. And then BD with a, two-out knock to pick up that fourth run, which gave us the lead. I think keeping the inning going and getting another one there was big. And then, Randy adding on a little bit later to give us a two-run lead. And I think our bullpen threw the ball well. Mooney threw the ball well. Just, one pitch and Bregman was able to get to it. And I love the way our guys fought tonight. And losing the lead there in that particular moment. You know, a lot of teams, you know, would not respond the way our guys did tonight, and to see the response that our guys had, outstanding. Sir Anthony, a huge 10th inning for us, and gave us a chance. Vic getting a tough bunt down there with everybody just converging. I thought he did a really nice job of deadening it enough and getting it toward the pitcher, and did a really nice job there. And then obviously Rivas with an incredible at bat there to pick up the two out RBI and the game winner. You look for little things in a game like this. Cole Young tagging up at first base, I thought was a huge play for us. You know, led to that run. There's a lot of little things in these games that make a big difference. And tonight, I thought our guys did a good job.
0: And Rio hasn't gotten a ton of at bats since he's been up here, but he has had quite a few big moments for you throughout the course of his career. What did you see from him to kind of back himself?
28: Yeah, I mean, he does have some big moments, and he went up there, I thought, approached it well. I think, we've seen Zephyr John, we know him a little bit, and I think he was looking for a pitch in the zone, and he got a pitch that was down, and he put a really good swing on it. I think the temptation in those kind of situations, try to go up there, try to do too much, and I think Papa just waited for a pitch that he could handle. He got one down and just put that good swing on it and didn't try to do too much. Hit it right back up the middle. Nice solid line drive, and it's exactly what we needed.
13: Dan, you take a punch early with Emerson, and you take a punch late. In a lot of situations, teams will wilt on both things, but your guys kind of kept playing. Do you think, though, the way you're playing right now allows you to handle that better, maybe compared to the earlier in the season when you didn't have all your guys, but now you've got Brendan and some other guys, you can kind of handle it a little bit more?
28: Yeah, I mean, I think that, the fight's been in our guys all year, and I think, that's been there, and tonight we saw it in a big way. I think if you look at the guys that were huge contributors to the game tonight, were guys that, weren't necessarily in the starting lineup, but, with Vic getting the bunt down and Leo getting the big hit, that's when it's a great thing, because it's a group effort. And these guys contributed tonight in a big way. Yes, it's nice to have BD at the top. It's nice getting him on base and doing the things he does. I think he's really sparked our offense in a lot of ways. And tonight, I think being able to execute there in the 10th inning was everything, and Vic and Leo did an outstanding job.
15: Dan, Leo gave you some big moments last year, was kind of a pretty key contributor of what you did a season ago, and then it got off to such a rough start this year and the health and everything. To have him kind of bounce back, kind of be in a better spot, and kind of be that guy again for you, what could that do for you?
28: Yeah, I mean, I think, he has been a guy that, has been so steady. He's been very consistent. Obviously defensively, he does outstanding job at so many different spots out there. And offensively, like you mentioned, great season last year. He's come up with some big hits. He's kind of has a knack for those big moments. And tonight was another big moment for him. And again, I think he's a guy. We talk about identity. He knows who he is, and wasn't trying to do too much. He was just going up there being Leo Rivas, and you love to see it in those situations, and it paid off again tonight.
13: And you think one of the separators to Emerson's success, everybody talks about the sweeper and the addition of pitches, but we've seen multiple times this year where he has had tough innings, and he gets out of it, and then he finds a way to get a zero, and then another zero. Like, he's very resilient within the outing. I mean, is that what's made him so much better?
28: Yeah, I mean, I completely agree. There's been some outings where he's given up some hits, and he's given up some base runners, but he's always able to kind of close the door on the inning. And when you can do that consistently, you're going to put up some zeros, and that's what we've seen from him all season long. And I tonight was just, again, facing, like you said, that gut punch in the beginning of the game, for him to kind of come back out, to get into the sixth inning as deep as he did, and continuing to hold them down while our offense had a chance to come back, that's what you ask of your starter, and he delivered that in a big way tonight.
0: Dan, there were a couple moments on the club side where they're visibly frustrated. Just what can that do when you can kind of see that frustration visibly on your dugout, just knowing you kind of have that advantage?
28: Yeah, I mean, I think, there are calls in games that are frustrating, and that kind of happens to both teams. But I think right now, our guys are really locked in on what we're trying to do here, and tonight was another great example of, knowing that we need to execute, and we were able to execute tonight and get the W, and we move on to tomorrow.
10: And that was Dan Wilson right there, really pointing out some of the good things that he saw. And they are things that we haven't talked about very much this year, advancing the runner, the tag up at first base, things like that. And again, I know I've said this probably a billion times by now, it's different. It looks different out there, and that's a good thing. But they have to keep going, and tonight was a night where they were not able to gain any ground. I guess the good news is they didn't lose any ground, but if they continue to play this way, they are certainly going to put pressure on the two teams in front of them. All right, we've talked quite a bit about Emerson Hancock. I can't wait to hear from him on how he was able to turn things around quickly and what a benefit it was to see those runs go up so quickly after he had that rough first inning. Here's Emerson Hancock.
3: Just after that first inning, how were you able to kind of settle in and get into the sixth there?
4: Yeah, I mean, I think like the tendency is to try to do a little bit more, try to figure out it's not working. But I think just kind of looking at the inning and, feeling pretty good about execution on a certain couple of pitches. And sometimes you got to give credit to them, but just try to slow it down, try to get a quick inning, try to get back in the dugout. And then I think like when the offense responded the way they did to get the four runs, it was like, all right, here we go. It's a new ball game. Now we can get back to executing pitches.
3: What allows you to just continue to stay on the attack and trust that you're going to be able to execute and get back on track?
4: I mean, I think you come to a point where you just have to. You got to trust yourself and trust your stuff. If there's a certain adjustment you need to make with a pitch type or a location, then you just go about it like that. But and credit them, there was a lot of traffic in some of those innings, and we were just able to just slow down and try to execute.
5: Is it easier for you to do that now compared to maybe a year ago, 2 years ago, given the weapons you have and just the experience and success you've had? Is it easier to pitch out of those jams?
4: Yeah, I mean, I think, again, it just comes down to slowing the game down. It can get sped up at times, but I also think we have a lot more options of how we can go about certain hitters and get them out multiple ways. And it comes down, again, like trusting your stuff, trusting yourself, and just executing.
3: What is like knowing that you've been able to get out of those jams in the past to having the results to give you that confidence to be able to work out of them?
4: I mean, I think just going through them, but then like when you fail at them, understanding like, how did I feel? Did I overcook this one? Did I try to do a little too much here? Was I really trusting myself? And I just think like, being in early jams those last couple of starts and just like understanding like you just have to continue to trust your stuff. It might not work the way that you want to, but if you execute, you got a really good chance. So I think just trusting that over and over again and leaning into your strengths as much as you can.
3: Emerson coming off a long road trip, coming home packed house, largest crowd of the season, quality opponent. Just what is the atmosphere like right now this late in the season, and what can a win like tonight kind of do for this team?
4: Yeah, I mean, I've always said that like I love pitching weekend games here. I love all the games, but it's like the energy that the crowd brings. Us players, we feed off that. It just gives you a little extra to just go out there and do everything you can for them. And I mean, they brought the energy tonight, and so I just think huge win for us tonight. Huge team win, took everyone, and then now we just try to build on it tomorrow.
3: You're already at that 90 pitch kind of thresholded through the fifth, and then what did that mean to come back out of the sixth and get those two outs?
4: Yeah, I mean, that was huge. I mean, just to get the opportunity to be able to go out there and do it, you want to execute the best that you can. You know how crucial it is to get. I was a little frustrated to not get that last out in the sixth. I just think that's where you really got to focus. You really got to execute. And it didn't happen, but the job that Gabe did coming in, getting that last out, that was huge. And again, bullpen did great. I mean, able to just so happy for Leo. It's a huge hit. It was awesome for our team.
10: And that was Emerson Hancock, and you just hear he's such a team guy, and he's such a guy that really is able to put things behind him quickly, be it a bad outing, which we really haven't seen very much, or a bad inning, and that is, or even a bad, a plate appearance. He is able to put that away, focus forward, and I think that is probably something really big that he brings to this rotation and to this team, kind of just as the example of somebody who's able to do that. And we certainly saw that tonight. All right, before we get going any further here, we do need to pause for station identification. You were listening to us on
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10: All right, we've talked about what the Mariners have done tonight. When we come back, we'll talk about what the rest of the league has done and also what is going to happen tomorrow. Some insight into the move that was made and will debut tomorrow and what that means for the rest of the rotation going forward. We'll get to all that as we continue here on the NC Machinery Mariners.
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34: Yeah.
1: Moreno trying to get out of the trouble. The stretch and the 2-2 on the way. Swing and a miss. Strike three and a sweeper. And he strikes out Seiya Suzuki to retire the side. And the Cubs leave the bases loaded.
10: Cubs left the bases loaded tonight as the Mariners beat them 6-5. Final in 10, Leo Rivas with the game-winning hit in this one. Just taking a look at the post-game notes and seeing a quote from the Cubs clubhouse. How's this for flipping a script? Cubs manager Craig Counsell on tonight's loss. It was a night where we weren't good with runners in scoring position. We did hit a bunch of home runs and put 5 runs on the board, but we created some opportunities and couldn't cash them in. Mariners able to cash in some opportunities and do it in many different ways, not just the home run. We like the home run, especially when it's Cal Raleigh hitting one that travels over 410 feet and was just moonshot, almost no doubt about it, off of the bat. 410 feet, 107.2 miles an hour off the bat. One home run for the Mariners, four for the Cubs, but they were all solo shots, and sometimes they don't do a lot of damage. And sometimes you can kind of punch back from that, especially when they happen early. And the Mariners were able to do that. They come back and win this one 6-5. Took a little bit of extra, need that extra inning. But that's good to see too, isn't it? Mariners and the Cubs are two teams that actually played a lot of extra inning or games that have come down to the final at bat in the ninth inning. This game marked the Mariners' 10th walk-off of the season. That is second most in Major League Baseball, trailing only the Cubs, who have done it 13 times. Okay, so good things happened here. Let's go ahead and take a look at what has been going on around the rest of baseball while we have been watching this delightful game here tonight at T-Mobile Park. And we're going to do this tonight with the Chevy Silverado scoreboard. If it will pop up and I can tell you all about it. Whether tackling the trails or this weekend's chores, Chevy Silverado and Silverado HD were built to take on the Northwest. I actually just did that from memory. Thought I could do it, wasn't sure, feel better with it in front of me. Just being honest here. Scoreboard, this is what we got. Everything is final right now. The Brewers beat the Braves 2-1 in Milwaukee, and what a pitching matchup that was. Jacob Mizrowski versus Chris Sale. Whew. Glad we didn't have to see either of them. Definitely glad we didn't have to see Jacob Mizrowski. Let's take a look and see what they did just for fun. What did we miss? Miz, 6 innings, 4 hits, 2 walks, 6 strikeouts, no doubt, lots of hundreds. Then on the other side, Chris Sale, who is somebody that Emerson Hancock has taken a lot from. That is somebody that he studied quite a bit when it came to the arm angle stuff. 6 innings, 8 hits, 2, 8 hits on Chris Sale. Milwaukee Brewers, good grief. We saw it firsthand. 8 hits, 2 runs, 2 earned runs, 6 strikeouts, no home runs. So, Brewers win another one, improved to 80-49 on the season. Phillies walk off the Cardinals 7-6. Alex Bohm with a game-winning hit. Yankees over the Blue Jays 3-1 at the stadium in the Bronx. Cam Schlittler improves to 11-6 on the season with a 2.16 ERA. Red Sox, who after that big tear they went on, have just been up and down and up and down. Well, tonight was an up night for them. They beat the Giants 6-4. Rafael Devers returned to Fenway Park for the first time since being traded, and he did not play first base. They had him DH. Oh, that's awesome. It was the Marlins over the Nationals 3-2. Orioles beat the Rays 5-3 in Baltimore. White Sox beat the Mets. Cubs just took a series from the White Sox before heading west. 6-4 the score there in Chicago. Jake Rogers walk-off two-run bomb in the ninth inning for the White Sox. Royals over the Tigers 5-2. Astros blanked the Athletics 4-0. And this is a series. We saw some good things. We saw the Angels take down the Astros. I don't have a lot of faith in the Athletics doing that. So this could be a tough few days in that regard. Or the Athletics could prove me wrong. I think they should. It was the Rangers over the Angels 2-1. Final in 10 innings. Ouch. Guardians over the Rockies, 9-1. Diamondbacks shut down the Reds, 9-0. Padres over the Twins, 6-2. Dodgers beat the Pirates, 5-4. That one also went extras. Tommy Edman with a walk-off singles for L.A. When we come back, we're going to talk a little bit about what is coming up tomorrow, what that means going forward. We did learn some things. We did not learn all things today. It's going to be very interesting to watch. We will get into that as we continue here on the NC Machinery Mariners Radio Network.
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26: Randy, a running lead. Here's the pitch. Swung on, line drive, center field. It's down. It's a hit. That's the ball game. The Mariners walk it off. Leo Rivas plays hero again. 6-5. Mariners win as Randy.
3: Grundy touches home, and the Mariners take game one against the Cubs. The celebration is on, the fireworks are going off, and the Mariners are going home happy.
10: How about that? Mariners take the win, improve to 61-68 on the season, and most importantly, are showing that they can play good baseball, that they can win games that perhaps they're down a little bit, that they can beat teams that are top offense if you look at WAR in baseball currently. It's just keep it going. That's all they have to do. You've seen it. They've seen it. They know how it can work, and they just need to keep it going, perhaps add on to it a little bit. I think we saw that today in the Cal Raleigh home run. You heard him talk a little bit about it earlier in the show. He's made an adjustment at the plate that allows him to see the ball better, and I think that that has resulted in a lot of the walks that we've seen. He's currently eighth in baseball since he returned from the IL in walk percentages, and while those aren't dingers, all the while, he is starting to see the pitches that he wasn't able to see well, that he wasn't able to lay off. We haven't seen as many bad swings from him as late. And you hope that there is a progression, and that is part of a progression, and that might have been a little bit what we had seen tonight. So you start adding a little bit more Cal Raleigh thump in there. Dan didn't go to Carlos Vargas tonight. He was in the bullpen. He was available. I wasn't going to throw him into the fire on the first one. Went to the guy that they went for at the trade deadline, and Sir Anthony Dominguez, who the last time we saw him out on the hill, he couldn't get an out. This time he was locked down. That was fantastic to see. Andres Munoz, tough one. Cal Raleigh kind of took the blame for the pitch on that, and in retrospect didn't think it was the right pitch. And that's important because, again, they're going to see Alex Bregman few more times over these next few couple of days, so that, you know, that's good. And Emerson Hancock, man, he has just been so consistent start to finish, and he is finishing. It looks like there was a lot of talk about he's never pitched this deep in a big league season. No, but he's thrown this many innings before, so I think he's got plenty left in the tank right now, which is good news. And that's going to bring us to what's coming up tomorrow. We have seen some struggles from the rotation, particularly over the last, the last homestand and the road trip before that. And you take a look, and Bryce Miller has had some struggles. Logan Gilbert, his last time out, didn't have the command that he has had of late. George Kirby has got a little string of struggles going, too. And you had a guy down in Double A, who's top pitching prospect in baseball, just doing great things with an ERA, just barely over one. And he is coming up tomorrow. We, of course, are talking about Cade Anderson. Gives the Mariners the opportunity to give Brian Wu a day or two, maybe even a little bit more off. They do not believe he needs to go to the IL, but they do believe he needs a break. They don't have the day off built into the schedule right now, so it's the perfect time to go to the young one. Plug the kid in there. He's going to pitch tomorrow. He's going to get the start. He was in the building tonight. He was in the clubhouse earlier today, so he saw this. He got a feel for it. He has been pitching mainly in the 70 to 80 pitch count down in the minors. That's usually gotten him through anywhere from 5 to 7 innings. And tomorrow will be different. He's going to debut on national TV against a team that, by WAR, has some of the best offense right now going. So here's the challenge. This is what we got for you. He doesn't care. He's making his major league debut tomorrow. He is so focused. That's something that we learned about him in spring training. We learned about it even before that. You know, we met him last year. We spent a little bit of time with him at FanFest this year as well. He's dialed in. You know, this is what it's all about, and it begins tomorrow for Cade Anderson. And then over the next few days, we'll figure out what they're going to do with the rest of the rotation. It sounds like they will go, and this doesn't surprise me at all because they can always adjust off of it, but a six-man for a little bit. And then if they have to adjust off of that, they will. But hopefully that benefits everybody. Matt Brash was throwing out on the field today. I'm not sure if he threw a bullpen or not. If he didn't throw it today, he should throw one tomorrow. And after that, we should learn when he is going to be ready for a rehab assignment. He's getting close to that, too. Every little bit helps, no matter when you get it. So we'll look for him, too. I think that Getting close to wrapping it up, I do want to let you know that you've been listening to the Alaska Airlines Mariners postgame show, brought to you by the official airline of your Seattle Mariners. So we do have baseball again tomorrow. It is going to be a little bit of an earlier time. We're looking at 4:15 first pitch for the game that will mark the debut of Cade Anderson. For now, that's going to wrap it up. I want to thank Rick Riz. Great to be back with him on the homestand, and Gary Hill on the call, and Brady Robick back at the shop on East Lake. Tune in tomorrow. There will be baseball. Well, believe me, there'll be baseball tomorrow, a big league debut, and the opportunity to lock up a series win against the Chicago Cubs. That will be coming your way tomorrow. 4:15, first pitch, 3 o'clock pregame show. I'm Shannon Dreyer.
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0: 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Much needed shooting in Miami. Klay Thompson planning to sign a 2-year deal around $13 million with the Heat after having his contract bought out by the Mavs. Move can become official after he clears waivers and includes a player option for the second season. Klay on the books for $17.5 million with the Mavs, but wanted to play for a contender. Dallas finished last year 30 games under 500. Now he gets to team up with Giannis and Bam in South Beach. ESPN Radio's Amber Wilson says Thompson is exactly what Miami needs.
1: This does give them some shooting, and he will have room to do that. You are talking about an older version of Klay Thompson. Right now at 38.3% is his conversion rate on three-point attempts from last season. We're not talking about a huge difference maker, but for that team down south there in Miami, he's exactly what they needed. He's going to be a really good fit there.
0: Wilson on Freddie and Harry. Thompson playing two seasons for the Mavs, averaging just under 13 points per game, five-time All-Star, four-time champion during his time with the Warriors. Heatland Klay, Denver going in a different direction, signing six-time All-Star DeMar DeRozan to a one-year $3.9 million deal as well. So some pretty significant resumes on the move on Friday. Back over to baseball in Philadelphia. Cards and Phillies needed 10. Alec Bohm ready to go home.
2: The 2-2 swung on, hit deep, center field towards the angled wall, going after it, Pereira, he will make the, no, he missed it, it's bounding on the track, Harper has scored, Sosa's around third, he's being waved home, the throw, it's not in time, it's over, Alec Bohm wins it, the Phillies walk it off, they score two in the bottom of the 10th, it's 7-6, everyone's sprinting out of the dugout to celebrate at home plate.
0: Sports Radio 94 WIP, Bohm 3-for-5, drove in three, including that walk-off triple, his first walk-off hit since September of 2023. The Phillies win their seventh straight. It's the longest active streak in the majors, their longest this season. They are 14-5 in August. That is the best record in Major League Baseball. Tune in for baseball action later today as the Phillies host the Cardinals, presented by Progressive Insurance. 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In Chicago, the Mets up early on the White Sox. Jake Rogers completing the comeback.
3: The 0-1. Rogers with a high fly ball out in the left center. Robert back. It is gone! He's won it! That is a two-run homer! Jake Rogers! Now let's celebrate! Let's jump up and down! I love it!
0: ESPN 1000, White Sox 6, Mets 4. Chicago with their 10th walk-off win this season. That is the second most in the majors behind the Cubs with 13. Colson Montgomery, 1-for-3, did homer in this one, up to 48 home runs through his first two seasons. That's tied for second most by a player in White Sox franchise history. The Orioles just took 3-of-4 from the Rays in Tampa. Series shifting to Baltimore on Friday. Pete Alonso up and out.
4: The 2-2.
5: Alonso drives this deep left field. Forget about it. Into the Baltimore ninth and way out of here. Camden Yards erupts. 5-3 Baltimore. The amazing Alonso with number 30.
0: WBAL on the call. He is amazing. Alonso extending his hitting streak to a career-long 13 games. He has 30-plus homers in every season of his career, excluding 2020, since he entered the league in 2019. The only other player to do that, Kyle Schwarber. The Rays, meanwhile, falling to 4-7 against the Orioles this season, have been so good against the rest of the American League East. But Baltimore trying to hang around, Rays on top

0: of the division. They fall in that one on Friday night. Padres and Twins, Ty France, au revoir.
1: Here's the 0-1. France swings, launches it in the air. Deep to left center field. Larnick is back, looking up. This one, gonna go! Second deck against his old team. A two-run homer in the bottom of the first inning. And Ty France has put the Padres ahead 2-0 with career home run number 99.
0: 97-3, the fan on the call. France homering, drove in three. Randy Vasquez matching his career long with seven innings, allowing two runs and two hits. He struck out three and walked none. Padres holding on to the NL's third wild card spot. The Twins dropping a game behind the Rangers in the race for the American League's third wild card. Diamondbacks, meanwhile, all over the Reds, 9-0. Big night for Jordan Lawler, two-run homer. Second career game with multiple RBIs. Up next, half-hour headlines. Latest from the NFL in week two of the preseason. 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
2: Hey, this is Rich Eisen. 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We're so close to the football season. We're going to get you caught up. A four-down season preview of the San Francisco 49ers, plus comedian Sam Moll joins us in studio for some laughs. 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
1: Preseason week two in the NFL, Bo Nix and Jordan Love on the field in Denver. Geno Smith sharp in his return to the Jets. Bryce Young getting some good work in for the Panthers. Yankees stay hot. Brewers win a pitcher's duel. And Rafael Devers homering in his Boston return. The Red Sox win another series opener.
2: Despite saying the Raiders' starting quarterback job is Kirk Cousins to lose, Clint Kubiak not ready to name him QB1 for week one.
3: No way on God's green earth is Fernando Mendoza starting the season when you have Kirk Cousins there.
4: Whenever it is that Mendoza is ready because of him, you go to him.
1: Yeah, a couple teams still without starting QBs in week two of the preseason. Raiders started Kirk Cousins in their opener in week one of the preseason. Got a look at Fernando Mendoza on Thursday night, and he got a welcome to the NFL, playing all five drives in the first half. 8 of 15, 86 yards, took a sack, and threw a pick six. Would seem like Kirk Cousins is in the driver's seat to be the regular season starter. But Raiders head coach Clint Kubiak explaining why he's holding off.
5: I know I said it last night. I just don't think it ever benefits a player to know that they have a spot secured. And if there's always a little bit of uneasiness about that, that benefits the whole team, the player and the team.
1: Yeah, Mendoza throwing the pick six on the opening drive. He threw only one in his entire college career. He's the second number one overall pick in the last 10 preseasons to throw an interception as a rookie, joining Baker Mayfield back in 2018. He was the last top overall pick QB not to start in week one. More from Kubiak on what Mendoza has to work on.
5: I was very impressed with how prepared he is. He has made himself, that whole quarterback room. I was pleased with watching the tape. You know, I really like what he did on third down. You know, we're only 1 of 5 on third down in the first half. However, we did drop the ball twice, and, you know, we threw one short of the sticks on a third and long. He had really good ball placement on the first third down of the game with a guy in his face. So in the critical downs, I thought he was playing his best. There are things that we must get corrected that will be addressed ASAP.
1: Yeah, Coach Kubiak pretty critical of the Raiders receiver room postgame. Big adjustment from college to pro for Mendoza, especially in this offense. Kubiak working a lot of under center play action. 11 snaps from under center on Thursday night for Fernando, 5 in his entire college career. 3-time Super Bowl champion Mark Schlereth assessing Mendoza's first pro start.
6: I think Mendoza is a professional, but there is value in learning how to prepare week in, week out, what's important. And I know Kirk is such a stickler for having everything. He won't wear a wristband because he wants to be able to regurgitate and memorize everything. Like, he is a true pro. So I think there's some value in that. I think, you know, having Kirk Cousins play the first 5 or 6 games of the season, whatever it is, and then moving on to Mendoza, I think that makes sense. I will say last night watching Mendoza play, and early he throws that pick six, and then he comes back from that and leads them on a 3-point drive and really executes well. That shows me a lot, because you can really get down on yourself, especially as a young player. When you make a mistake, they're going to happen. I was impressed with how he kind of responded to that pick six.
1: Schlereth joining the Rich Eisen show. Early bump in the road, but ESPN's Dan Graziano says things are going according to plan for the Raiders.
7: I feel the same way this morning as I did a week ago after their first preseason game, which is you can see why they picked Fernando Mendoza first overall, and you can also see why they're doing it the way they're doing it, which is to say they don't want to rush him out there. This stuff he has to work on. The way his attitude about the way the Houston defense has kicked his butt all week in joint practices is part of what you love about him. Like, yeah, this is great. I get to learn against the very best, blah, blah, blah. So that's cool. The question is, when you see Mendoza, you know it's going to be eventually. But right now he's learning. He's taking his lumps. This is what they wanted. And it seems to be going well for them.
1: Yeah, still do hear the push for Mendoza to play right away. 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
3: I'm going to say no way on God's green earth is Fernando Mendoza starting the season when you have Kirk Cousins there to start the season. Again, you have to think of the other 53 players in the locker room, the other 52 players, I should say, in the locker room, to at least start the season off trying to be competitive with all the changes that you made in the offseason. It's a new year. Everybody starts 0-0, and you don't have to start the rookie. So why start him? When you have someone like Kirk Cousins, if you didn't, if you just had a bunch of young people in the room, okay, I get it. But you have Kirk Cousins to start. Let Fernando Mendoza get the reps, grow, and then put him in at some point during the season.
1: Yeah, reminder, brand new lineup coming your way weekdays here on ESPN Radio. 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
8: After those two games, then I think we'll be closer to at least having a better idea.
9: My sense right now, and this is subject to change, but Deshaun Watson would have the inside track.
10: Todd Monken needs to win some games now. I would start Deshaun Watson, and let's just see what he has.
1: Browns will play preseason game number 2 on Saturday against the Bills. And while the decision between Deshaun Watson and Shedeur Sanders kind of feels like the string trio deciding what song to play on the deck of the Titanic as the ship sinks in the movie, someone will be under center for Cleveland come week one. ESPN's Dan Graziano says the whole competition, pretty sad.
11: It's still just kind of really sad. Like, it's
1: sad.
11: Deshaun Watson's probably the favorite, but my sense of it is that I don't think Deshaun Watson has played well enough or practiced well enough that Shedeur Sanders couldn't come back and make this interesting with a stellar performance this weekend. It's just, I feel like stellar is further and further away from the range of possibilities here. If the Browns, whoever they settle on, quarterback is not going to be the strength of this team. They're going to have to win around the quarterback with some of the pieces they've drafted, which a lot of them look really good, and a rebuild offensive line. But I would guess it's Watson unless Sanders just goes crazy this weekend.
1: Yeah, it was terrible to see what happened to DiCaprio at the end. Sorry, I didn't mean to spoil it. Deshaun starting last weekend's preseason opener. Sanders set to start here in week 2. ESPN Cleveland's Daniel Oyafusi says the Browns quarterback race being close tells you everything you need to know.
12: In a perfect scenario, the Browns get a young, popular, talented quarterback who's on a rookie deal, and they can kind of put him in there to kind of get from this Deshaun Watson contract that even the owner said was a big swing and a miss. So I think that is telling that, you know, even despite Watson's struggles over the past couple of years, that maybe, you know, Shedeur hasn't been able to edge him out yet in terms of, you know, pre-snap operation and making sure he's getting the offense in and out of the huddle properly.
1: Watson playing in his first game since tearing his Achilles in October of 2024 last week in Chicago. Shedeur really struggled in his starts last season. ESPN's Jordan Rogers saying losing a camp battle to Watson would be pretty bad news.
13: I don't think it's alarming because I think you still expect a guy like Deshaun Watson to be a higher floor at this point. But playing Deshaun Watson does nothing for the Browns' future. So, in my opinion, he shouldn't be on the field because shy of winning a Super Bowl, he's not coming back. So what does it do for your future to not figure out if Shedeur Sanders is the guy or if Dylan Gabriel? Oh, by the way, you drafted Taylen Green as well. You drafted 3 quarterbacks in the last 2 years, and you really still don't know enough about any of them, and you have 2 more first-round picks next year. The answer is not Deshaun for a bridge year because you learn nothing about the future.
1: Yeah, and that's the predicament for the Browns, trying to figure out what's best for now versus for the future. ESPN's Mike Tannenbaum on who he thinks should be the starter in Cleveland.
14: Shedeur Sanders. What are we doing here? Look, if you go back and watch him at Colorado, he can make all the throws. It hasn't been perfect. He can get better. He has the right size. He has ability. Deshaun Watson, guys, we had a sign up in our facility, in God we trust, for everyone else we need data. Tell me the data of a guy that's played in 19 games in 6 years, who tore his Achilles tendon twice and came back and played at a high level in 17 games. And, oh, by the way, he's going to be a free agent. There is no way that Deshaun Watson fits into this organization short-term or long-term. Go with Casey Concepcion, Denzel Boston, put Shedeur out there, and let's see what we got.
1: Yeah, maybe if he loses the QB battle, he could just head back to college. More controversy this week with the judge granting a temporary restraining order against the NCAA's age-based eligibility policy. The NCAA getting a court win on Friday with a stay to uphold that rule. Matt Myron's Matt Jones on how the NCAA got into all of this mess.
15: The NCAA for decades, for almost 100 years, has tried to defend a system that was blatantly unconstitutional and blatantly against the law. They basically were saying, we want your labor and we do not want to pay you. And nowhere in life is that allowed, except it was allowed in college sports for nearly a century. Courts have essentially said, okay, that's out the window. So the NCAA tried to adjust. They had 100 years to set up a system. They didn't. And then they tried to set one up on the fly. And the system they set up violated a ton of laws itself, which is what you would think would happen if you try to do it overnight. They essentially tried to set up a salary cap without having collective bargaining. That's illegal in America for the most part. And they basically engaged in antitrust behavior across the board, and courts are striking it down.
1: Yeah, a lot to sort out for the NCAA. ESPN Radio's Myron Metcalf says part of the problem is they have no power to end all this.
16: The problem becomes you don't want Alabama, Louisiana having some advantage and being able to have all these fifth-year guys. Like, at the end of the day, I think these state court cases will be successful for all these athletes. My question is what happens after all of this, because I don't think that this is where it ends. And I think that's the concern of the NCAA. I talked to an attorney who deals with some of these collegiate cases with eligibility, and his comment to me was he said he wouldn't be surprised if someone applied or someone sued for a sixth year of eligibility, a seventh year, that he thinks there's so much money at stake that these athletes are just going to do whatever they can to get as much of it as possible. And that doesn't sound crazy to me anymore when guys are making millions to play college.
1: Yeah, Matt Jones and Myron Metcalf, part of that brand new lineup coming your way weekdays here on ESPN Radio. Matt and Myron, 3 to 5 Eastern, every Monday through Friday here on ESPN Radio and the ESPN app. Notre Dame head coach Marcus Freeman weighing in on all of this fifth-year controversy.
17: You know, for us right here at Notre Dame, we just... it's just too late in the graduate admissions process. And I don't think it would put a person in a good situation this late. You know, school starts on Monday to have success in the classroom and on the field. And so that's kind of been our stance with it, that when these rulings started being approved and, you know, it just for us in terms of, it's just our admissions has already done their admissions and cycles, and it's like you're not going to set that person up to have success. So that's kind of where the university and the athletic program stands right now.
1: Yeah, so much to sort out in the landscape of college football right now. Nick DeLucchi here with you. This is SportsCenter All Night. Back over to baseball. Was a Friday night filled with walk-offs. Mariners and Cubs in Seattle. The M's finding a win.
18: Here's the pitch. Swung on. Line drive center field. It's down. It's a hit. Is on, the fireworks are going off, and the Mariners are going home happy.
1: Seattle Sports, 7:10 a.m. The Mariners now have 10-plus walk-off wins in three straight seasons, had 11-24, 10-2025. First time in franchise history they have reached those marks. Leo Rivas, with his third career walk-off hit, now has one in each of the last three seasons, all coming in extra innings. Was a busy night in Texas. The Rangers getting some help to walk it off.
18: First pitch is hit hard to third. Diving Guzman has it on a hop. He throws to second, but he throws it away. Out into right field. Langford scores, and the Rangers walk it off. 2-1 in 10 innings.
1: 105.3 The Fan on the call has been that kind of year for the Angels. Rangers remaining a game back of the Astros for the AL West lead, one game ahead of the Twins and the Guardians for the top wild card spot, third AL wild card spot, should say. Ezekiel Duran with that walk-off single in the 10th. Langford scoring on the error, third walk-off hit of the season for Ezekiel Duran in that one. Late final in L.A., the Dodgers find a way against the Pirates.
19: The 0-2. Line drive left field, and this game is over. Tommy Edman with a walk-off line drive single to left. And the Dodgers win it 5-4.
1: Tommy Edman, the hero. Dodgers improving to 78-51 on the season. Tommy Edman winning it in the 10th inning. Max Muncy with a two-run homer in this one. Mookie Betts with an RBI single as well. Yoshinobu Yamamoto was solid. 6 1/3, 2 earned with 9 strikeouts as the struggles continue for the Pirates. Up next, volume up for our Friday Top Sound and a little bit from the WNBA. 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
39: Hey, it's Evan Cohen. 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
0: Number five.
1: All set for some Friday top sound. Start in Baltimore. Pete Alonso thought he had a homer down the line against the Yankees back on Wednesday. No doubt about this one against the Rays on WBAL.
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5: 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He is
6: far on, bad driven, way up and Wilson! On the Lansdowne, three-run homer, his 26th. He got him in his 3-1 Red Sox.
0: Number three.
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7: Sanoja reaches for that, bounces it up the gut, and past the dive of the shortstop, Tena into center. Javi, the hero! Augustine in from third base. Sanoja ties it with a single in the eighth, and he wins it with a single in the ninth. His first career walk-off.
0: Number two.
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8: The 0-1. Rogers with a high fly ball out in the left center. Robert back. It is gone! He's won it! That is a two-run homer! Jake Rogers! Now let's celebrate! Let's jump up and down! I love it!
0: Number one.
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8: The 2-2. Swung on, hit deep, center field towards the angled wall, going after it, Pereira, he will make the, no, he missed it. It's bounding on the track, Harper has scored, Sosa's around third, he's being waved home, the throw, it's not in time, it's over, Alec Bohm wins it, the Phillies walk it off.
1: Yeah, how about all those walk-offs? Dodgers over the Pirates, Mariners beating the Cubs, Rangers getting some help to walk off the Angels, and then those three that you heard, Sanoja, Rogers, and Bohm winning it. Great start to the weekend with a walk-off. Lots of exciting finishes across Major League Baseball. Let's get to the WNBA. Speaking of exciting finishes in Chicago, Sidney Taylor for the win.
9: Taylor with Burton on her. An excellent defender in Burton. Taylor going to size her up. Five to go in the game. Taylor stepping it back for the win.
1: That call coming from Ion, 73-70, the final. Sky over the Valkyries, Taylor Bucket helping Chicago survive losing a 21-point lead. They win their third straight, setting a season high. Second-place Valkyries falling to 25-11, still a game ahead of Las Vegas and a game and a half in front of Indiana in a crowded playoff picture. The Lynx and the Mystics. Minnesota has been hotter than anyone in the W. Olivia Miles continuing that trend.
10: Miles getting right down the floor for two.
11: Oh, she's just masterful at getting into the body. Whoever's guarding her is flat out tough.
1: Yes, it is. Miles with the bucket. That call from Ion as well. Scored 24. Natasha Howard adding 21 on 10 of 12 shooting. Lynx have won 16 of 17 of a 4.5 game lead on the Valkyries in the WNBA standings. Washington falling into seventh. They are half a game behind New York in the standings. One other final from Friday in the WNBA. The Tempo finally find a win. They take down the Fire in Vancouver, 82-79. Isabel Harrison had 25 points and 10 boards. Tempo snapping a 12-game losing streak, winning for the first time since July 12th in Montreal. That was against the Liberty. Crowd at Rogers Arena getting to witness what felt like some history. Finally, a Tempo win. Fire fall to 15-21, 5.5 games behind the Wings for the eighth and final playoff spot. Portland has 8 games remaining in the regular season. That's a wrap for us here on SportsCenter All Night. For producer Steve Risser, associate producer Michael Williams, I'm Nick DeLuca. 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
18: Mikey C. just sent us these. 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The Buffalo Bills could have lost 5 Super Bowls in a row, but decided to stop at 4 out of respect for Jaden Daniels. 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
1: It is Unsportsmanlike presented by Progressive Insurance on ESPN Radio, the ESPN app, SiriusXM Channel 8, as well as ESPNU. He is David Dennis Jr. I'm Freddie Coleman, in for the two guys, Evan Cohen, Chris Canty, and the lady Michelle Smallman today. Thanks for being a part of it and allowing it to be a part of you. Before we get to the Las Vegas Raiders and how much hope they really have that we can use that word and not laugh at them for the first time in a long time, Cam Pratt is not going to let this go. Because when we did Pat Costello, Pat the producer, what he's over with, Pat Costello put it out there that you cut a piece of slice in half. Does that mean you have two slices? Cam believes that. David Dennis Jr., you and I believe that's just one slice of pizza that is still one slice, but just split in two because you cut it in half. Cam Pratt is definitely not going to let this go. 888-729-3776. 888-SAY-ESPN. What say you? Do you have two slices and you cut it in half, or you just cut that slice in half, made two slices, but it's still a same slice? Cam, that's where you're standing on.
2: Yes, and I agree, or I concede that everyone is against me in this room. So here's my pitch. Okay. There is no set specific size for a slice of pizza, right? You can cut, typically a pizza is cut into 8 slices, but not always, sometimes 4, sometimes 12, sometimes 16. Uh-huh. So is it about when you receive the pizza, how it's cut? Because if it's cut into 4, then you cut that big, you know, 4 quarter of a pizza slice in half, and you have 8 slices of pizza. Those are 8 different slices of pizza. They're just originally cut into 4 slices. Now you have 8 slices if you cut it again when you receive it from the box or from the store or from whatever like that. So my original point is that there is no set size for a slice of pizza. So if you cut a slice of pizza in half, you just have 2 slices now.
3: If someone walked up to me while I was eating a slice of pizza and cut it in half, I wouldn't be like, great, here's still my slice of pizza.
2: You have a smaller slice of pizza now.
3: Half of a slice of pizza now.
2: You have a slice of pizza that is smaller than the original slice that you have.
3: You took half of my slice.
4: Yeah. Half the slice.
2: That's true, but now you have a slice. You still have a slice. It's just smaller.
4: I think this is, I think what you're getting to is the difference between analytics and the eye test. That's what we're talking about.
1: Clearly.
4: And analytically,
2: this is a nerd's issue.
4: This is a nerd's issue. Analytically, mathematically,
1: Your kidney,
4: these are two slices of pizza.
1: You're Kenny Atkinson in this argument, and Pat Costello, the New York Knicks, and Mike Brown.
4: There you go.
2: Analytically, I'm up 3-0 in this.
4: Analytically,
2: debate.
4: you've given them two slices of pizza. Analytically, you have two slices of pizza, but in a series, you only got one slice of pizza.
5: This is why that's people shake nerds.
4: Yes, this is exactly why people hate nerds. And analytically, you've created two slices of pizza. Socially, and by all human interaction, you've cut my slice of pizza in half.
1: I clearly understand where Cam is coming from in terms of analytics, but I'm using the eye test. Especially, you told me the truth. Now, if I don't know the truth, if I just walked around the corner and you hand me a slice of pizza, but you got to tell me the whole truth. That's
2: no, I don't. That's the thing.
1: Yeah, you kind of do.
2: You don't have to. Yeah, I understand.
1: You really should morally when it comes to this.
2: I agree. Morally, yes, you should do that. But again, if you say, Freddie, we're in the hallway and I have a box of pizza that is cut into 8 slices and I cut one in half and you walk around the corner and I hand you one of those slices that I have just cut in half. Yes, you have cut that slice in half. But you are now holding a slice of pizza, are you not? You didn't know that it was originally a bigger slice of pizza.
4: So
2: you're holding a slice of pizza.
1: It's a dishonest slice of pizza.
4: On deceit. This is based on deceit.
2: Right. And again, I agree. Morally, that would not be the right thing to do. The right thing is to give him a bigger slice of pizza. I would never do that to Freddie. I'm just saying, hypothetically, if I were to, he'd be like, oh, thank you for this slice of pizza. Pretty small, but it's still a slice.
1: I'm glad
4: And this is why Daryl Morey keeps getting fired from jobs.
1: No, this is not why Daryl Morey keeps getting fired from jobs. Daryl Morey keeps getting fired from jobs because he uses analytics. Yeah, exactly. He uses analytics in the wrong way.
4: This is using analytics in the wrong way. This is using analytics to lie and cheat people out of pizza.
1: Exactly.
4: Out of a thing that they deserve to have the most. The people that like one of the foundational joys in the world is pizza.
2: Don't take it there. That's not what the debate is. We're not talking about starving people or taking away their pizza.
4: Conceptually,
2: we are talking about if you cut a slice of pizza in half, you can have two smaller slices of pizza. I would never do that to someone.
4: No, you're saying if I sent you to the store and said, yo, can you go get me a slice of pizza? And you came back. And I gave you, here's $10, go give me a slice of pizza.
1: Right.
4: And you came back and cut my slice, cut that slice that I paid for in half.
1: $10 a slice of pizza? Where are you living at?
4: Connecticut, I guess.
1: No, like, there's no way in hell a slice of pizza in Connecticut is 10
4: If I gave you 10 bucks, theoretically.
1: You better come back on a pie.
2: He's giving some change.
4: If I, yeah,
2: you maybe cannot get a pie for 10 bucks.
4: Well, are you going to cut my change in half? You can cut my dollar bill in half and
3: that's
4: say,
3: true.
4: Hey, I still give you a dollar bill.
3: If Cam walked in and was eating half of your slice of pizza, you wouldn't be like, oh, at least I still have a slice.
4: I still have a slice of pizza. I'd be like, you took half of my slice of pizza.
2: I'm not saying you wouldn't be upset about it, but you'd still be holding a slice of pizza.
3: Half of the slice of pizza.
2: You'd be holding a slice of pizza smaller than the original slice.
4: You would owe me the rest of my pizza.
2: I don't disagree with that.
3: You're the Daryl Morey of pizza.
1: I think
2: they already made that.
4: Daryl Moore, absolutely. I think Kenny Axon of pizza.
1: I think Cam's playing really a lot of weird games with circumference and pizza in when it comes to slice involving that.
2: We got radius, we got diameter. I'm trying to do some
4: math. I feel like I've learned a lot about who I can and cannot trust.
1: Exactly.
2: Again, you're bringing it back to the moral argument. We're talking about just facts. If you have a slice and you cut it in half, you got two slices now.
1: Because heaven forbid that moral arguments and facts can't be in the same sentence.
2: You're trying to appeal to people's emotions. I'm making the logical argument. Mm-hmm. You're doing the pathos. Mm-hmm.
1: Well, logically, you're a liar when it comes to pizza
2: I'm not
1: slices.
2: Lying. I wouldn't lie to people like that. I'm just saying the idea of it would be two slices if you were to cut a slice in half because there's no set size for the slice.
4: This is what happens. This is what happens. You do the analytics thing. Uh-huh. You say, hey, this guy's not average. His averages are going down. And you cut him and you mess with the locker room chemistry and the team falls apart because you're not thinking about the human element of this whole thing.
1: Yeah.
4: That's what Cam's doing by stealing people's pizza.
1: And next thing you know, you're down 4-0 in the series. You're paying James Harden 3 years, $97 million.
2: This is a straw man argument.
1: I don't know. Lindsay in Boston, listen to us on XM Channel 80.
4: Don't eat pizza with a straw? What are you talking about?
1: Thanks for joining us on the Sports Alike. David Dennis Jr., Freddie Coleman, in for Evan Cohen, and Chris Candy, Michelle Smallman. Lindsay, Cam believes that he is right that if you cut a pizza slice in half, you have two slices. We think he's wrong. Lindsay, what side are you on?
6: I'm with you guys. Cam, you're so wrong. It doesn't matter. It was one slice of pizza. There can, if you cut one slice into 17 slices, it's still one slice.
2: Wait, then is an entire pizza just one big slice of pizza? Because you cut those into...
6: Does anyone give you one pizza and say, here's a slice? No.
4: Yeah.
6: I go to the store, I buy a slice.
1: Yeah, it's a pizza pie that they cut into slices. It's not one big slice of pizza.
4: Nobody says, I got a whole big pizza slice, a large pizza slice.
3: I think everyone's on the same page as to what constitutes a slice of pizza here. Cam's trying to split hairs.
1: He's using the word circumference for his own ill-gotten gains when it comes to pizza and slices. That's what
2: Lindsay said, if you cut a slice into 17 different pieces, then it's still one slice.
1: Yeah, then again, that 17 pieces.
2: Again, that proves that there is no set size for a slice of pizza.
3: Mike Greenberg famously eats pizza with a fork.
2: With a fork, which is insane.
3: Are all of those pieces that he's cutting
4: every
3: slices
4: bite,
3: of pizza?
4: Every bite is a slice of pizza.
2: How you cut the slice of pizza. That's how he's eating his pizza.
3: No, but that's a slice, according to
4: you. So is Greeny eating 12 slices of pizza every time he eats
2: pizza?
3: But there's no set size, Cam.
2: He's taking bites of his slice of pizza.
4: No. Every bite, every piece of the pie.
3: There's no standard slice, so he's cutting
2: it
3: off small slices.
2: It has to be slice-shaped. If you cut it straight up and down the middle.
4: Okay, so wait,
2: we're debating what a slice is. That's a slice. If you cut it straight up and down the middle.
4: If Greeny cuts like 12 different slivers.
2: He's having bites.
4: Mm-hmm. If he cuts them all in triangle, like that first bite of pizza is a triangle.
3: Yeah, it's just a small piece of pizza.
4: The first bite everybody takes of a pizza is a triangle. So am I now eating two slices of pizza at least every time
2: you got to cut it into a slice shape with the crust and split it.
4: Why the crust got to be involved? Crust is not determined.
2: Because that's what a slice of pizza is.
4: Crustless pizza now. You're talking about
3: what a slice is.
4: Now the crust has to be part of a slice. I thought it was just about shape.
1: I thought it was just about circumference.
2: Not an L. You guys got slices of pizza.
1: No,
2: if
1: we
2: you cut one in half.
1: Mark in Tennessee, watching us on ESPNU. Mark, Cam believes that if you cut a slice of pizza in half, you have two slices. We say he's completely out of his circumference. Mark in Tennessee, what say you?
7: Hey, come on, guys. It's a pizza. It's the way it's cut in the box. You guys are in New York. You pick up a slice out of a box, you pick up a slice on the road, you're able to fold it. You cut it in half, you can't fold that slice.
1: See? There we go. Mark in Tennessee.
2: Oh, so now if you can fold it?
1: Oh, yeah, you got
4: to
1: fold it.
4: Well, your mind's like, it's got to have crust. Now we got to have crust to make it a slice.
2: God forbid I want my pizza to have crust.
3: When you fold it, Cam, you're folding it in half.
4: In half.
2: What does that mean?
3: I mean, it's two halves of the slice of pizza. You're folding it in half. You're not folding it into two slices.
2: Well, you're not breaking
4: it fully. But if I cut it in half and combine those halves, now I'm eating two slices of pizza versus if I just fold it.
7: It's not a sandwich.
1: Yeah, right. Exactly. It's not a sandwich. Well said. What Mark said. It's not a sandwich. Are you done, Cam? Are you going to stand on business?
2: Yeah.
4: So wait, what if I'm doing Detroit style? And we're not in the slice. No slices at all. It's all squares. What are we doing now?
1: Chicago pizza style.
2: Then it's pieces.
1: Oh, we cleared that up. Brian in North Carolina on 99.9 The Fan. Brian Cam believes he is right that if you cut a pizza slice in half, you now have two slices. We say he's completely out of his pizza pie mind. Brian, what say you?
8: Guys, I'm just glad you're taking time this morning to really have what's an important debate here. I mean, we're living in a society, and everyone knows that. I'm not going to. Listen, Cam, you can't sully the good name of a slice and a Coke, arguably the greatest meal in the history of the planet. When you grab a slice, it's a slice. And if you give me half of that, we're throwing hands, dude. It's a slice. It's in an eighth. It's an eighth of a pizza. Everybody knows what it looks like. A slice is a slice.
2: Not every pizza is cut into eight.
8: Okay, but a traditional
3: move the goalposts
8: pizza.
3: On us.
8: When you talk about
2: that's what I've been
8: pizza.
2: Saying the entire time.
4: Wait, but also a slice is not always a triangle, though.
1: It could be a square.
4: It could be a square.
2: Sure.
1: It could be a square, yeah.
4: So,
1: it
3: could be on Greeny's fork.
4: Right, so a slice does not even have to include the crust if it's not a triangle. A slice can be any shape.
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1: It is the Golics here on ESPN Radio, at the Golics on all social media. Steve Ballmer and the Clippers, been under the microscope for the last year. Are they almost out on the other side? We'll find out. ESPN senior writer Baxter Holmes, kind enough to join us now. He, along with Don Van Natta, Ramona Shelburne, part of the reporting yesterday that, again, as you heard in the intro, says the NBA has no evidence that Ballmer funneled money to Kawhi Leonard via sponsor. Baxter, good morning. We appreciate you giving us some time today. So let's start there. As you look at and assess the situation now with your guys' report that they have no proof of that, but are looking into the issue of the Clippers introducing Kawhi to sponsors, how likely are we looking at an actual punishment here coming down for the Clippers based on what you guys know now?
2: Well, it's going to come down to the talks between all sides on this, and whether the Clippers are willing to accept any of the findings or any proposed punishment from the league, and then what that's based on. And I want to state here, I know this might sound like a kind of a weird process, or why are they even talking about this? Why can't the NBA just hand down a punishment? And it's because this is cap circumvention, and therefore it falls under the collective bargaining agreement, and there's a particular process that it has to follow there that's not very intuitive. And Adam Silver is not the judge, jury, and executioner in this matter. The different parties have to come to the table and kind of agree on what the outcome is, or it heads to arbitration, where a neutral person is going to look at everything. There'll be a hearing potentially. There'll be new witness testimony, you know, discovery documents, things like that. And then that person would make the decision. And after that could Adam Silver then issue any kind of punishment. But as we stand here today, I would say that we're kind of at an impasse. The Clippers are refusing to accept any kind of finding related to cap circumvention or any punishment associated there with that. And the league is looking at introductions, which some sources have told us, if you're going to build a cap circumvention case and you're just focusing on the introductions, that likely is not going to be enough to survive an arbitration case.
3: So that's what I was going to ask. Let's just buy the Clippers reasoning, which I don't know if a lot of people do, and say they just introduced Kawhi Leonard to these companies. And what these companies did with Kawhi Leonard, they have no idea. Is introduction going to end up, maybe not now, but maybe in the future, going to be a disciplinary reasoning to do something down the road?
2: It's a great question, one that I posed to several people. And what people, particularly close to the players' union, but not only the players' union, but others have said to us, is that if there is any kind of effort to basically police or impact policies regarding players' opportunities to make money. And introductions, I should note here, it is something that the league in its best practices presentation to teams that it encourages. It's a common practice around the league. I heard from people yesterday reaffirming that. But if the league were to try to use this as a kind of referendum or a way to reform policies around introductions, you could expect that the union, amongst others, would push back hard on that. I mean, as kind of the saying goes, if there's anything that impacts people's ability to earn money,

0: back hard on that. I mean, as kind of the saying goes, if there's anything that impacts people's ability to earn money, in this case, and NBA players, that's going to cause a fight, shall we say? So I don't, you know, I would just say that is a very hot button issue. The idea of like trying to police introductions or make that a thing that teams have to be more mindful of or something like that. It's going to be a hot button issue if the league chooses to go after that.
1: ESPN senior writer Baxter Holmes, kind enough to join us again. Part of the reporting that the NBA has no evidence that Steve Ballmer funneled money to Kawhi Leonard. The NBA, for what it's worth, spokesperson came out yesterday and sort of vaguely refuted some of the, you know, called significant and numerous inaccuracies in the reporting that you guys did. Do you have any idea what the NBA's dispute with the way that you guys have reported the situation is?
0: I can't speak to that. We reached out to the NBA for comment several times all throughout our reporting. We stand by our reporting.
2: So do we think that other owners, and I haven't heard, obviously they're not going to comment on this, but that other owners maybe are keeping quiet about this, or if they are, because this is more a practice done around the league than not?
0: I think that other teams, other owners, like policies around, you know, I think that they're, well, first of all, there's an NBA Board of Governors meeting in September. Mm-hmm. And so behind the scenes, I think that's kind of an inflection point where we'll have a better understanding. I think, you know, there might not be a ton more clarity, but I think we'll have a better understanding of where things are at this moment, after the mid-September meeting. I think that other owners, you know, they want to see how things play out. Look, Steve Ballmer is certainly looked at, I would say, amongst some owners in a certain way because his vast wealth is so much bigger than everybody else's. I mean, it's really hard to quantify in some ways. But there's been a lot of attention on this case. Adam Silver works for the owners, but he has also forecast throughout this entire, you know, ever since this investigation began, that they're going to look at the evidence. They're going to follow the facts where they lead them. You know, he said previously, and we mentioned it in our story, that like if there was the kind of just the appearance of impropriety, but not actual evidence of it, that he would be reluctant to act. And so, you know, look, the talks between the league and the Clippers are ongoing. And it's all the more complicated because there's a trade hanging in the balance involving Kawhi Leonard.
1: Yeah. Oh, by the way, yeah. Waiting to see if he can head on back to Toronto, where he won a championship not too long ago. Certainly a fascinating and impactful situation in a lot of ways that bears monitoring. Baxter, while we had you here, also wanted to touch briefly on the Lakers just because, and if people, you know, hadn't read it or needed a refresher, back in January of this year, you wrote a piece on the Buss family in the wake of the sale to then Mark Walter. Obviously, Mark Walter going through his own, you know, bouts of interesting times right now that's led to the sale of the team to Josh Kushner and Bob Iger, and that's brought the Buss family back into the spotlight here. Based on the story you did, the reporting you've done around that situation, does this all seem to be just the Buss sibling infighting working its way into the mechanics of a sale right now?
0: I think that's a fair way to put it. I certainly was on a lot of calls yesterday with sources close to the matter. And, you know, one of the things that somebody brought up was like, it always had to end this way, in terms of them trying to sell the final 17.8% of the Buss family trust. There's been fighting for years. There's been fighting, particularly ever since Dr. Jerry Buss died, you know, in 2013. And it's only escalated. It's been a constant power struggle. In some ways, right now we have a situation where five of the six siblings want to sell the final 17.8% of the trust. Jeannie is holding out. And, you know, at the end of the day, the lawyers are going to do well, as they often do in these matters. I can't sit here and tell you which direction it's going to head. I can only say that it feels fitting. It feels fitting.
1: That's probably as well as anyone is going to put it in a very complicated situation. Baxter, appreciate it so much. Thanks for all the work and thanks for some time this morning.

0: Thanks for having me, gentlemen. I appreciate it.
1: All right, so again, there we go. The Buss family was always going to end this way, and for Kawhi Leonard, Steve Ballmer, and the Clippers, this really becomes a situation that right now is a negotiation, and based on the way Baxter framed that, which I think is important, this idea that if they can't agree on something, it goes to arbitration, I think really incentivizes the Clippers to try and find some resolution to this beforehand, because I don't know if arbitration and an independent look at this is going to be their friend.
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2: 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Alan Jackson has changed the name of his song to It's 4 O'Clock Somewhere, out of respect to Jaden Daniels.
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1: 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The youngest MC from Minneapolis, MC. Myron Metcalf. Matt Jones here on a Tuesday. He's in Minneapolis. I'm in West Palm Beach, Florida, and we welcome everybody. I enjoyed reliving getting to hear you on the microphone yesterday, Myron.
2: I wasn't prepared. Like, if you give me some time, it's almost like somebody getting back into game shape. If you give me some time, I'll give you time.
1: We're doing that again at some point. I just know that. Like, I'm going to give you a chance.
2: I'll be ready.
1: All right, so we're going to do something we haven't done on this show before, but I sometimes do on my local show, but I want to bring it here because I like the interaction with fans. We are the show on ESPN that wants to talk to you all as much as we can. So it is going to be Ask Anything Tuesday. You can call in 888-SAY-ESPN and ask us any question with some caveats. We're not trying to do something controversial. I mean, it can be like sports controversial, but like, I don't want you, don't call about politics, or you don't call about like just things that make people, this is fun, right? 888-SAY-ESPN, but it's Ask Anything Tuesday. You pick it, we will answer. And the phone lines are open. So this is a good chance to see what our audience can bring, Myron, and see if they have good questions for us on a Tuesday afternoon.
2: Yeah, I'm ready to answer most things, but I also reserve the right to plead the fifth. So we'll see.
1: Well, I'll push you if need be. I mean, just need it to be fun-loving. That's really it.
2: Lighthearted.
1: And the good thing is I need this because I'm a little depressed. I just saw this news flash across the wire. Well, I guess it wasn't The Wire. I don't even know what that means.
2: what is that? Yeah.
1: AP Wire. What did you? Yeah. Was it literally a wire? Why is it called The Wire? I wasn't back a journalist, if people don't know.
2: Well, back in the day, you know, they sent telegrams. So I think like it was like an actual news would come down the wire. Well, yeah, when news first traveled around the world.
1: You mean telegram?
2: Telegraph. Well, which one is it?
1: I don't know. You're the one that's supposed to be a journalist.
2: 888-SAY-ESPN. The thing where you would like send it across the country, it was on a wire, I believe.
1: Well, I saw this. I don't think that's the correct answer, but I saw this today.
2: I might have made that.
1: Columbia House. You remember when we were kids and you would look on the back of a magazine and it would say 12 CDs for a for a penny or something like
2: 34
1: that?
2: 34 cents,
1: Columbia House is shutting down. They will no longer run their mail order CD business starting September 15th. No new orders from Columbia House, which begs the question.
2: Yeah.
1: How in the world are they still were they still going today? I was shocked to learn that Columbia House was still in business. People were still ordering CDs by the mail, Myron.
2: Who? I mean, I thought definitely Columbia House was over by like 2003. People are still buying CDs. Where are the CDs? Like, who's buying CDs?
1: Apparently people are, but not after September 15th. Columbia House is ending. So pour one out. The young people will never know the joy of getting a magazine. Usually it was Parade magazine that would be in the Sunday newspaper. And on the back of... we didn't get Jet in Middlesbrough.
2: I know y'all didn't get Jet and Ebony.
1: The Middlesbrough Post Office refused to deliver Jet.
2: They wouldn't let it through?
1: Yeah, they were like, what is this? Parade magazine or something like that, and you would check the 12 CDs you wanted.
2: Yep.
1: And you would give them a dollar, and then you thought you were home free, but then, of course, you ended up ultimately having to buy, like, 50 more. But, like, that was such a thrill when you were a kid.
2: It was. Yeah, that was the era where, like, you ended up paying, you know, 9 easy payments of $13.99 for stuff.
1: They would send you one every month after that. It would be, like, regular price, which would be $27 or something.
2: Yeah. Yeah, I didn't know they were still... Like, how many people could be... In that department in 2026, three?
1: I don't know.
2: Like, who's packaging the CDs?
1: R.I.P. Columbia House.
2: R.I.P.
1: Sorry
2: Columbia
1: to see that
2: House.
1: In. The other thing is we have Mikey sitting in on the board. And if, for people who don't know, Mikey C, he's been at ESPN for a long time. He is a very grumpy middle-aged man. All right, he comes in, he's very angry. And today, it was great. He goes, you know who I don't like? Fernando Mendoza.
2: Yeah.
1: And I said, why? And he goes, he's just too happy. This is the clip of Mikey. This is the clip of Fernando Mendoza today that made Mikey say the Raiders quarterback is just too happy.
3: Able to go against the Texans defense, which is also a top defense in the league, go against them, be able to get some reps with the ones against the superstars on their defense, and then obviously their twos are fantastic as well. We got so much work, whether it was move the ball, first down, third down, red zone, 2 minute. There's so many situations, and I believe overall it was a positive day. There were plays that I loved and plays that I wish I had back, but in reality, that's a lie. I wish I didn't have them back because it's a growing experience, and it's practice. It's practice, and this is what I love, and it's a beautiful day to play football here, and I'm so happy. I have so many things to learn from today.
4: Way too happy.
2: I love that. I love it. What do you mean, way too happy? That's who he is.
4: 10 players who got injured today in practice, and he's just loving life.
1: But isn't that a great attitude to have? Yeah. Like, I wouldn't want to change the things that didn't work. I'm happy for what didn't work because I will learn from it, Myron. Isn't that nice?
2: Well, he has that glass half full attitude, and I love it. Also, so I really support authentic nerds. Like, if you're a fake nerd, like if you're just kind of pretending, that I don't like that. But Fernando Mendoza, I think that's just actually who he is.
1: So you think
2: that's
1: he is.
2: I love it.
1: You think he's really as cheesy as he comes off? Because he's sort of, I mean, I will agree with Mikey that he comes off as very, very cheesy.
2: Yeah, no, I bet, but cheesy, but I think that's exactly who he is. Like, that was the kid who was taking notes when we took a trip to the planetarium. You know, like, he was that kid. But that's, like, actually who he is.
1: He took notes at the planetarium.
2: Yeah.
1: Okay.
2: Yeah. Like, you know, always the teacher call him up to explain the math problem on the board. Yeah, like, that's who he is, though. I don't think he's faking it. If you saw him in Indiana, that's how he was, too.
1: But
2: we need to do more to support.
1: Like the guy.
4: Well,
1: yeah.
4: Was that guy well-liked in school? That guy that took notes at the planetarium?
2: Yeah, because he ended up being the football star. Like, he was authentic.
4: No, they didn't end up being the football star. It just happens.
2: He was. He actually was, though.
4: Okay.
2: Do you know where he went to school? He went to, like, one of those prominent high schools in Miami. I bet that dude has more swagger than you realize. He just has a little nerdy side.
1: He doesn't have any swagger.
2: He's from Miami.
1: Let me ask you a question. Are we going to ever see a picture? He's in Vegas. Are we ever going to see a picture in the next 3 years of Mendoza at a club doing something? Like, is he ever going to show anything but, hello there, young fellas. It's great to play football for the Las Vegas Raiders. Are we ever going to see it?
2: No, I don't think Vegas is going to get to him. No, I don't think he's going to be in Vegas.
1: So he's not going to.
2: But
1: date
2: I think
1: Alex
2: he'll go
1: Searle.
2: With his teammates though.
1: You don't think he is dating Alex Searle?
2: No, I don't know what his dating situation is. I think he'll go out with his teammates though.
1: Okay,
2: again, I think he's authentic. He may not partake.
1: So who's
2: but
1: an athlete?
2: He's definitely
1: like
2: going to enjoy it.
1: I'll give you one that I think is a little bit like. He's a little bit like Carl Towns was.
2: That's a good comparison.
1: Isn't that kind of a comparison?
2: Good comparison, yep. Yeah, a little bit of quirkiness. Some people may say a little nerdy, but that's actually who they are.
1: But he just needs his Jordan Woods, right? He needs to go find his Jordan Woods.
2: And I think being in Vegas, like, there's automatic cool that's added to him just by being in Las Vegas.
1: I got you.
2: So, right. So he gets that.
1: It is Ask Anything Tuesday. We got folks on the phone. Let's just get going. We got back-to-back Jacksonville's. Bob, go ahead.
2: Uh-oh.
5: Hey, guys. Just want to say Mendoza went to Columbus High School, by the way. That's not a frou-frou high school. That's just your average public high school in Miami.
1: Well, good.
2: Average public high school that also had Cameron Boozer and a bunch of other really high-level athletes. So when you say normal public school, what do you mean?
5: It's not St. Thomas Aquinas, which is a manufacturer private school.
1: All right, listen, we're a national radio show. We can't be arguing about Miami high school bouginess. Go ahead, Bob. What's your question?
5: I got it, guys. Hey, the other day after if it weren't for Annette, Ellie De La Cruz put one into the third row. Zach Cozart on X put out that Ellie De La Cruz was lazy. I agree with that because he gets picked off way too much. He strikes out a whole lot and just seems to not care and only plays when he does care. What do you guys think?
1: I disagree. I'm a big Ellie De La Cruz guy. He does make a lot of errors, but he's a little bit, Myron, like working maybe with me. You have to accept that occasionally I'm going to get frustrated, but maybe there's a payoff in the end. Ellie De La Cruz, I'm a big Ellie guy. I like all these young guys in baseball, Myron, including, I know Skeens has dropped off, but Miz, these guys with a lot of personality. Baseball needs that. People don't know Ellie as much because he's in Cincinnati, but if he had that spotlight, people would see it. I'm pro.
2: Yeah, I think when he commits these errors, it's actually just him daydreaming about where he's going to live in L.A.
1: See, I,
2: like, I think that's kind of where
1: he's not leaving.
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6: Our sport is out of control when it comes to college football. 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
6: They're going, hey, if I'm on the practice squad, what can you pay me? 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
9: The disrespect is at an all-time high when it comes to Patrick Mahomes. 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
1: And an OB gets it into Brunson. Brunson pulls a quick three off the front rim. No, tip it good for the lead with 1.2 seconds to go. OG Anunoby flying out of nowhere. And this place is rocking at the Garden.
2: Mark Kevs with that great call from ESPN Raider back in Game 4. The Knicks take a 3-1 lead. They win the NBA championship, going on to win Game 5 and taking the series from the Spurs 4-1. It is a pleasure bringing OG Anunoby, who was here on behalf of Essential Water. Had a great event as they took over Times Square in New York City earlier today. And he and a street ball team recreated his now iconic Game 4 winning shot that happened in the NBA Finals versus the Spurs. OG, number one, thanks for joining us. And number two, it's been a little over 2 months since all that happened involving you and the Knicks bringing the NBA championship back to New York City for the first time since 1973. What has it been like for you and your teammates since then?
3: It's been really cool, you know. I mean, that was our goal. We came into the season, and we accomplished it. So it's really cool. I think everyone feels really nice about it. And we're also just excited for the next season to start.
4: OG, I want you to speak on the team chemistry. I think that's a big part. In whatever sport that you're playing, the chemistry that guys are able to have with one another, or ladies if it's females playing, talk about the importance of chemistry and why it needs to be had when it comes to sports.
3: I think it's very important, you know, because, I mean, when you're out there, you're playing for each other. You're sacrificing. You're working together to accomplish a goal, you know. You have leadership from your coaches and staff, so it's important for everyone to be on the same page and, you know, have the same goal in mind.
2: How have you been able to keep your feet on planet Earth? Because I guarantee you, everywhere you've gone, whether it's Good Morning America, the streets of New York, anywhere else, everybody is just glad handling you, slapping you on the back, OG. How have you been able to stay grounded with all this surrounding, helping the Knicks win their first championship since 1973?
3: Just by, you know, just always remaining the same person, no matter what's going on, good or bad, just always remaining the same, no matter what.
4: If I was to tell you that the OG Anunoby, who tore up his knee at Indiana, would be an NBA champion, not once, but twice, what would you say to that?
3: If you had told me that when?
4: When you was at Indiana.
3: Oh, I would have believed you.
2: No.
4: That's what I'm talking about.
2: I love the faith and confidence. Why would you have believed Harry Douglas if he told you that back in Indiana, OG?
3: Just because, you know, I've always worked hard. You know, I've always, I think I've always played the right way and been on winning teams and, you know, helped teams win and done all the right things. So I wouldn't have been surprised hearing that.
4: What was that mindset like? I tore my ACL, OG, back in 2009, and it was a process getting back. What was your mindset during that time when you tore your ACL back in college?
3: Just to improve and get better. Just move past it, improve, get better.
2: Not just one-time NBA champion, but two-time NBA champion, OG Anunoby of the New York Knicks, joining us in Freddie and Harry on ESPN Radio and the ESPN app, thanks to Essential Water, having a chance to be a part of a great event where those two, OG Anunoby and Essential Water, they're going to take over Times Square with a fan fest, part of the Essential Supercharged Court. One of the things we've noticed about you, OG, is that no matter what the moment is, you always stay in the moment. You've always been great having that kind of perspective, whether you helped the Raptors win a championship and now the New York Knicks doing that. And having a chance to do that on that kind of level. I don't know what your dreams were like when you were younger, but why do I get the sense a lot of this is a part of a lot of dreams coming true for you in the NBA?
3: Yeah, I mean, that's always been one of my dreams to, you know, win a championship. I think that's every kid's dream and whatever they want to do, but especially like sport and football, basketball, baseball, to win a championship and, you know, play at the highest level and succeed. So, yeah, it's definitely something I've always wanted to do, and I've been blessed to be able to do it twice now.
4: Now, when it comes to winning the NBA championship, there are going to be a lot of people, especially when you win it in New York, a lot of people patting you on the back, telling you how great you are. I know your head coach, and also because you guys are so great with one another, you guys are going to preach live in the moment, the now, the next thing, the 2026-27 season. What's the mindset going into this year versus last year?
3: I mean, the same. You know, try to build throughout the regular season, improve from start to finish, and then peak towards the end, towards the end of the regular season, into the playoffs, peak, and then win the championship again. I mean, that's every team's goal, every team wants to improve as the year goes on, and I think it's just important to stay focused and take it one game at a time and appreciate the regular season and know it's for improving and learning from wins and losses, just so you can be ready for the playoffs where it's unpredictable. You just have to stay even throughout the whole time.
2: One of your goals has always been giving back. You had a chance to do that in your birthplace of London, England. You teamed up the mayor of London, Sadiq Khan, to improve the public basketball infrastructure in your birthplace. You lived in London until you were 4 years of age. Your family moved to Missouri. And there are going to be public courts with your name surrounding that, having a chance to give back. OG, what does that mean to you to have a chance to be a part of something like that, to help out and have a chance for kids to play in courts that you had a chance to not play on, but to give them the opportunity, maybe the next OG Anunoby coming out of London?
3: I mean, it's an amazing feeling, you know. I mean, just going back there and seeing the excitement for basketball, boys and girls, you know, just giving them an opportunity to play on court and hopefully build their love of basketball. And even if they don't want to play basketball, just give them something to do, you know. Be around friends, hang out, have a good time. I think it's really cool. It's really exciting.
4: You look at the schedule, open at night, Tuesday, October 20th, 7 p.m. on NBC. You guys are going to put up that banner, get your rings for winning the NBA championship. But when that moment is done, across from you will be LeBron James and Jaylen Brown, those guys joining the Philadelphia 76ers. What are you looking forward to in that matchup versus a team that a lot of people feel like on the same level as you guys right now?
3: I mean, I think anytime you get to compete and play a game, I think everyone's always excited. So I think it'll be fun to play against another good team. Yeah, I mean, every year there's turnover or player movement. So, yeah, Sixers, they added some really great players. I think it'll be fun to play against them. But I think we're just focused on ourselves and our team and not really worry about anyone else.
2: Why did I get the sense that when LeBron James signed with Philadelphia, when Jaylen Brown was traded to Philadelphia, that OG Anunoby just shrugged his shoulders and says, we'll see you in the season?
3: Oh, I mean, yeah, I mean, that's, I think everyone does that. I mean, because, I mean, that's all you can do. Yeah, I mean, I think no one really worried about any other team. You know, like I said, player movement happens every year, and they're already a great team, and they added a bunch of guys actually this summer. But, I mean, they're going to be a great team. They're very well coached. Nick Nurse is a great coach. So, yeah, I'll be excited to play against them. It'll be fun. Be a good time.
4: Who is the one person within the New York Knicks organization that at any time could get OG Anunoby to laugh?
3: Laugh?
2: Uh-huh.
3: Probably Cat or Landry Shevitt. Or Tyler Kolek, actually.
2: Okay. Well, Tyler made everybody laugh almost getting put back by the police.
4: At the parade.
2: At the parade. I don't think that's what he intended to do, OG, trying to make you laugh that way.
3: No, that was funny. It was funny. Everyone did that.
2: Two-time NBA champion OG Anunoby and Freddie and Harry on ESPN Radio and the ESPN app. How much are you looking forward to with Essential Water? You get a chance to hit the court in the middle of Times Square. OG, you get a chance with the Gersh Park streetball team that's going to recreate your iconic Game 4 buzzer beater. How much fun is that going to be for you being a part of that, courtesy of you and Essential Water?
3: I think it's going to be a lot of fun, you know. I mean, I've always been a fan of the brand. I've always drank the water when I'm playing and when I'm not playing, like off the court. Always hydrated me very well. I've always been a big fan, so being able to partner with them is really exciting and really cool. You know, we share the same vision. And I'm just really excited to see all the fans and just have a great day for Essentia.
2: Hey, OG, we really appreciate the time because we know it's been one of those kind of off seasons that you dreamed of, and having everything, winning an NBA championship, especially bringing that to my New York Knicks. Keep on keeping on, my friend. Enjoy the rest of the off season, and we'll see you during the season. Take care, and God bless you, and be well.
3: Sounds good. Thank you guys so much.
5: All right. Of course, we're getting ready for football. All the excitement. That's all right. Well and great. But right. I'm glad we had OG on today. Just a reminder, Freddie.
2: Amen,
5: like for the folks who've been on vacation.
2: Yeah.
5: For the folks who might down been in South Carolina, like
2: sure.
5: Eric, that may have been busy and forgot.
2: Uh-huh.
5: That the New York Knicks
2: are the world champions.
5: NBA world champions. For the folks who forgot, I just love the fact that we had OG on.
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25: 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Cherry will turn second on his way to third.
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28: 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Nick DeLuca here with you. Tail end of August, some strong races continuing in baseball with a walk-off flair on Friday night, WNBA, some NBA free agent movement, Klay Thompson heading to Miami in week 2 of the NFL preseason. Continuing, 3 games on the schedule on Friday night, Packers and Broncos in Denver, both starting QBs, seeing some action. Just a cameo for Jordan Love,
0: all he needed.
27: Here's the snap, Jordan Love. Looking downfield, fires middle, got his man, end zone, touchdown, Marshawn Lloyd on a slant from left to right, and the Packers cap the opening drive with six.
0: 95.7 Big FM, Love 5 of 7, 56 yards, and that touchdown capping his only drive of the night. Love getting back in the groove.
1: It was good. I think, obviously, the drive we had tonight, you know, ended on a great note. You know, that was a good 12-play drive we put together. Guys executing on a lot of levels right there. So, you know, I think that's a great note to end on. Obviously, we'll have a joint practice next week against the Cardinals. Get a lot more good work in, but to end that on a preseason note right there, that's good.
0: Bo Nix back on the field for the first time since breaking his ankle back in January. No rust to speak of.
2: Nix takes a snap, looks right, throws a wheel route. That's R.J. Harvey. Harvey goes up and makes the catch. Touchdown, Denver. 21-yard strike, Bo Nix to R.J. Harvey.
0: 850 KOA, Nix, 6 of 9, 76 yards, and a touchdown in his return, leading the Broncos to 10 points on a pair of drives, scored 3 on the next 7 after he left the game. All Packers 33-13 in that one. Broncos head coach Sean Payton says they struggled, and he doesn't want to just attribute it to preseason.
3: Wasn't good enough. There weren't a lot of things. I said this after the game. Just pick a topic, you know, pick penalties. We lose there. Kickoff return, we lose that battle. Rushing numbers, we lose that. And we can't just say, hey, this is preseason two. We had other, each phase saw their share of what ended up being the final score. So, you know, tomorrow we got to be able to commend coaches the same way and look closely at what we're doing and get the corrections made. You know, you can't not pay attention to these games, these scrimmages, these important steps towards the start of the regular season.
0: No doubt not the night Denver was looking for on the whole. Still good to see Bo Nix back on the field. Peyton on what he saw from QB1.
4: Bo's first game action back. Kind of what are your initial impressions of how he played and a couple of
3: things? Yeah, I thought overall it seemed like 6 hours ago, so I'm having trouble with his, you know, three series or whatnot. But I thought, you know, he was solid.
0: Coach Payton not thrilled bleeding into his review of Bo Nix's performance there. Jets and Steelers playing preseason game number 2, Aaron Rodgers Bowl. Without Aaron Rodgers, he did not play. Geno Smith on the field for the first time since returning to gangrene, held out last week with an ankle injury, was not bothering him in Pittsburgh.
2: Takes the snap, play action, looking left, flipping into the left flat, wide open, a throwback to the tight end, Jelani Woods. He hammers his way down to the goal line, and he's in for a Jet touchdown. A throwback screen, Geno Smith, excellent ball fake. Jelani Woods was all alone, and he rumbles into the end zone, and the Jets with a double-digit play drive for a touchdown with their starters in preseason game number 2.
0: Jets would win it 17-0. That call from Q104-3. Smith, 7 of 7, 65 yards, and the touchdown in his lone drive of action. Jets had one opening drive touchdown all of last season. Head coach Aaron Glenn on Geno's first preseason action.
5: Very, very efficient. I mean, I think he had 2 third down completions within that, through the 5 different receivers within that drive. He looked very comfortable. That's exactly what we were looking for, you know, so, but again, we still have some things we got to work on because our run game wasn't where it needs to be, you know, so we're going to take a good hard look at that and make sure we clean that up.
0: Smith, the present, what do the Jets have for the future? Fourth rounder Cade Klubnik battling for the backup QB job, completed 10 of 15 passes for 75 yards. Still good to get some work in. More from Glenn on what he saw from Cade Klubnik.
5: Quarterbacks coming from college to be able to, okay, I'm playing in the first half, now get a chance to come out after any type of adjustment and play in that second half. So that was by design for the most part. So listen, he's going to grow any chance he's on the field. And that's for any of our young guys. Any chance on the field to get a chance to grow.
0: Yeah, also a backup QB battle in Pittsburgh behind Rodgers. He's said he's retiring after the season, so the Steelers paying attention to how Will Howard and Drew Aller are progressing. Howard had the first half, Aller the second. no points on the board. Steelers head coach Mike McCarthy on what he saw from his QBs.
6: I would say, you know, we had the slow start there with the first group. I think the obvious statistical, everybody want to talk about is the two interceptions. I think it's the thing I wrote down on my notes a few times during the game was just the execution details. You know, I think just to use last week as a comparable, you know, we were able to make big plays and had a lot of production that overcame, you know, a lot of our mistakes, particularly the penalties. And we have mistakes, particularly on those two plays, that we didn't overcome, that, you know, all, that led to, you know, both those decisions and so forth. So I think if I'm looking for one clean way to explain the production of, you know, going down from 8 days ago today, just the details and the execution wasn't as high.
0: Yeah, it does bear mentioning that the Jets came away with two interceptions in this game. The first in any game for New York in 364 days, August 22nd, 2025, preseason week number three. Challenging night for the Steelers under center. Will Howard, 10 of 15, 74 yards through the two picks on what happened on both giveaways.
7: Both of them were unfortunate, you know, just can't happen, you know, running a shallow cross and, you know, kind of drift a little bit and, you know, the safety jumped it. I, you know, just got to see in front of that. You know, there's other little things on the play. You know, maybe if we get a better pick for the rail route, maybe we can throw that early. You know, and that second one just got undercut and, you know, just got to put it out in front of them. You know, but just things to learn from and, you know, just performance wasn't up to par. You know, obviously just the little details. I mean, it's a shame because, you know, those were both good drives and I felt like we were moving the ball really well. And, you know, just one of the first things we talk about is protecting the football and, you know, just gotta be better and learn from it.
0: In the second half, Drew Aller, 11 of 23, 110 yards, seven drives playing the entire second half. And again, no points on the board. Aller on how he steadies after up and down performances.
8: Yeah, I mean, for me, it's always relying back on my process. No matter how good of a game I played, how bad of a game I played, win, loss, it's about the process and going through the same thing every week. Because if you're changing your routine every week based on how you played, I feel like that just isn't overall going to help you get better throughout a season. So for me, it's just going to be going back, studying the film, what I could have done better, what I did a good job of, and then overall offensive notes that the coaches give us as a unit, you know, take those and try to, you know, fix those and correct those and then build off the positive things that we did do, because we did do some positive things today, but obviously not enough. But yeah, there's always going to be good and bad from the film, so just rely on my process.
0: Panthers were in Jacksonville on Friday night. Bryce Young back on the field after the offense struggled last Saturday in Buffalo. Much more effective, 5 of 6, 49 yards in two drives of work. Head coach Dave Canales on what he saw from the starters on their opening drive.
9: Yeah, I think we ended up at 13 plays. It was 15 to 20 was the goal. But a good long drive like that, that's what I'm after. And so a short first drive, come back, sustain it, have to finish the way that we did. That was the goal. And we got a lot of guys to evaluate. And these opportunities are so precious to us as we start to get closer to that second quarter, that those middle two quarters are so important for evaluating both teams while we're still playing our guys that are competing to make, you know, each other's roster.
0: Young finding a little success after the struggles back on Saturday says it was great to start the game the way that they did.
10: Yeah, it was great. You know, of course, you always want to go out there every time you want to score. You know, I think for us, you know, coach talks about it all the time. We're so process oriented. We're not too big picture. You know, if we don't do this, what does it mean? All that. You know, we just want to put good tape out there. Whenever we get to go out there, we don't take that for granted. Anytime it's a game situation, we want to maximize that. You know, still left one out there, and then we got one in the paint, which is great. Something to build off of, but you know, don't want to get too high. Don't want to get too low. It's one preseason game, so learn from it, grow, and get ready to get back to work.
0: Jaguars resting most of their starters in that one. No Trevor Lawrence or Travis Hunter. Carolina coming away with the win. Nick DeLucchi here with you, SportsCenter all night. Over to baseball. If you like pitching, Milwaukee the place for you on Friday night. NL Cy Young favorite Jacob Mizorowski matching up with 2024 winner Chris Sale. 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
11: 1-1. And a ground ball off the glove of Sale and into center field for a base hit. Lara will score. Churio turns second on his way to third. Contreras with an RBI single and the Brewers strike first. It is 1-0 Milwaukee.
0: 620 WTMJ. Contreras continuing to own Sale. Five straight at-bats with a hit, longest streak by any hitter against him since DJ LeMahieu from 2019 through 22. Brewers would tack on another run in the inning. All Jacob Mizorowski needed. Six shutouts, six strikeouts, gave up four hits. He's allowed three or fewer earned runs in all 24 starts this season. That's the longest streak to begin a year since Dwight Gooden back in 1985. Brewers wrapping up a 2-1 win. Milwaukee manager Pat Murphy says it's more than just throwing hard for the Miz.
12: When he's 104, 105 in the first inning, they got no shot. Now throw in some shadows, which we really didn't have today, but throwing shadows now, you know, he's unhittable for three. Now you got to settle down. Does he have the other stuff? I think today teaches him, I got to pitch a little bit. I got to make pitches. And he looked a little fatigued to me. He didn't have his good rhythm. But again, we're talking about, you know, an elite level talent.
0: Yeah, Brewers improving to 80-49 this season. That's the best record in the majors. Second fastest to 80 wins in franchise history. Took them 128 games a season ago. Plenty of intrigue on Friday night at Fenway. Rafael Devers returning to Boston for the first time since the trade last June. William Contreras gave the Red Sox the lead with a three-run homer in the third. Then Devers had his chance.
13: And Devers drives one to center field. That's hit well. Rafaela going back, turns around, and that baby is gone. Straight away center field for Devers.
0: KNBR on the call. Fitting that Devers joins Alex Bregman as the second player over the last 5 years to hit a home run in his first game visiting his former team after playing at least 1,000 for the previous club. Bregman homered for Boston and Houston last year. Devers homer giving the Giants the lead. Willier Abreu answering right back.
14: Pitch. Swing and a drive into right field, but it'll hang up. Lee misread it. He leaps this off his glove. It's going to roll up the wall. Sogard's going to score a misread in right on an Abreu missile. He heads for third. Throw not in time. He'll have to score that a triple. It's an RBI hit for Abreu, and it's 6-4 Red Sox.
0: WEEI 93.7 FM on the call, 6-4 the final at Fenway. Red Sox winning their ninth straight series opener at home, longest streak for the team since 1979. Devers saying through his interpreter that he didn't want to talk about the past. You have to understand that this is the business of baseball, but at the same time, you make mistakes and you have to move on and mature. Boston chasing the Yankees for the top wild card spot in the AL. Yanks coming off a sweep over the O's in Baltimore, hosting the Blue Jays. Maybe facing a roster crunch in the outfield with Cody Bellinger likely coming off the IL over the next few days. Spencer Jones doesn't want to be sent down.
26: High drive, right field. Fair ball, it's gone. It is fair. A home run! Jones, and they already want to challenge it, but he'll jog around the bases thinking it's his seventh home run and a 2-0 Yankee lead.
0: Michael Kay on the YES Network, back-to-back games with a homer for Jones. Second time he's done that this season. 3-1 your final. Yankees over the Blue Jays. Cam Schlittler, six innings, one earned, is allowed one or fewer runs in five of his last six starts. His 17th game going at least five innings and one or fewer runs allowed. It's the third most by a Yankee in a single season, joining Ron Guidry and Jack Cheeseborough in 1904. Yankees have won five straight, tying their second longest winning streak of the season. Coming up, Klay Thompson taking his talents to South Beach and more from a busy start to the weekend in baseball. This is SportsCenter All Night here on ESPN Radio.
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1: 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Much needed shooting in Miami. Klay Thompson planning to sign a 2-year deal around $13 million with the Heat after having his contract bought out by the Mavs. Move can become official after he clears waivers and includes a player option for the second season. Klay on the books for $17.5 million with the Mavs, but wanted to play for a contender. Dallas finished last year 30 games under 500. Now he gets to team up with Giannis and Bam in South Beach. ESPN Radio's Amber Wilson says Thompson is exactly what Miami needs.
2: This does give them some shooting, and he will have room to do that. You are talking about an older version of Klay Thompson. Right now at 38.3% is his conversion rate on three-point attempts from last season. We're not talking about a huge difference maker, but for that team down south there in Miami, he's exactly what they needed. He's going to be a really good fit there.
1: Wilson on Freddie

0: For that team down south there in Miami, he's exactly what they needed. He's going to be a really good fit there.
1: Wilson on Freddie and Harry. Thompson playing two seasons for the Mavs, averaging just under 13 points per game. Five-time All-Star, four-time champion during his time with the Warriors. Heatland Clay, Denver going in a different direction, signing six-time All-Star DeMar DeRozan to a one-year $3.9 million deal as well. So some pretty significant resumes on the move on Friday. Back over to baseball in Philadelphia. Cards and Phillies needed 10. Alec Bohm ready to go home.
2: The 2-2 swung on, hit deep, center field towards the angled wall, going after it. Pereira, he will make the, no, he missed it. It's bounding on the track. Harper has scored. Sosa's around third. He's being waved home. The throw, it's not in time. It's over. Alec Bohm wins it. The Phillies walk it off. They score two in the bottom of the 10th. It's 7-6. Everyone's sprinting out of the dugout to celebrate at home plate as Alec Bohm does the job again.
1: 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Bohm 3-for-5, drove in three, including that walk-off triple. His first walk-off hit since September of 2023. The Phillies win their seventh straight. It's the longest active streak in the majors, their longest this season. They are 14-5 in August. That is the best record in Major League Baseball. Tune in for baseball action later today as the Phillies host the Cardinals, presented by Progressive Insurance. Coverage beginning at 5:30 p.m. Eastern here on ESPN Radio and the ESPN app. See if they can run that to 8 in a row. In Chicago, the Mets up early on the White Sox. Jake Rogers completing the comeback.
3: The 0-1. Rogers with a high fly ball out in the left center. Robert back. It is gone! He's won it! That is a two-run homer! Jake Rogers! Now let's celebrate! Let's jump up and down! I love it!
1: ESPN 1000, White Sox 6, Mets 4. Chicago with their 10th walk-off win this season. That is the second most in the majors behind the Cubs with 13. Colson Montgomery, 1-for-3, did homer in this one, up to 48 home runs through his first two seasons. That's tied for second most by a player in White Sox franchise history. The Orioles just took 3-of-4 from the Rays in Tampa. Series shifting to Baltimore on Friday. Pete Alonso up and out.
4: The 2-2. Alonso drives this deep left field. Forget about it. Into the Baltimore ninth and way out of here. Camden Yards erupts. 5-3 Baltimore. The amazing Alonso with number 30.
1: WBAL on the call. He is amazing. Alonso extending his hitting streak to a career-long 13 games. He has 30-plus homers in every season of his career, excluding 2020, since he entered the league in 2019. The only other player to do that, Kyle Schwarber. The Rays, meanwhile, falling to 4-7 against the Orioles this season, have been so good against the rest of the American League East. But Baltimore trying to hang around, Rays on top of the division. They fall in that one on Friday night. Padres and Twins, Ty France, au revoir.
5: Here's the 0-1. France swings, launches it in the air, deep to left center field. Larnick is back, looking up. This one, gonna go! Second deck against his old team. A two-run homer in the bottom of the first inning. And Ty France has put the Padres ahead 2-0 with career home run number 99.
1: 97-3, the fan on the call. France homering, drove in three. Randy Vasquez matching his career long with seven innings, allowing two runs and two hits. He struck out three and walked none. Padres holding on to the NL's third wild card spot. The Twins dropping a game behind the Rangers in the race for the American League's third wild card. Diamondbacks, meanwhile, all over the Reds, 9-0. Big night for Jordan Lawler. Two-run homer, second career game with multiple RBIs. Up next, half-hour headlines, latest from the NFL in week two of the preseason. 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

0: number two is in the books. We're so close to the football season. We're going to get you caught up. A four-down season preview of the San Francisco 49ers, plus comedian Sam Moll joins us in studio for some laughs. That's Monday's Rich Eisen Show on Disney Plus, the ESPN app, and ESPN Radio.
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12: 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Jaden Daniels' camp has reportedly reached out to Nickelback, requesting the band change its name to Pennyback. 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
1: Preseason week two in the NFL, Bo Nix and Jordan Love on the field in Denver. Geno Smith sharp in his return to the Jets. Bryce Young getting some good work in for the Panthers. Yankees stay hot. Brewers win a pitcher's duel. And Rafael Devers homering in his Boston return. The Red Sox win another series opener.
2: Despite saying the Raiders' starting quarterback job is Kirk Cousins to lose, Clint Kubiak not ready to name him QB1 for week one.
3: No way on God's green earth is Fernando Mendoza starting the season when you have Kirk Cousins there.
4: Whenever it is that Mendoza is ready because of him, you go to him.
1: Yeah, a couple teams still without starting QBs in week two of the preseason. Raiders started Kirk Cousins in their opener in week one of the preseason. Got a look at Fernando Mendoza on Thursday night, and he got a welcome to the NFL, playing all five drives in the first half. 8 of 15, 86 yards, took a sack, and threw a pick six. Would seem like Kirk Cousins is in the driver's seat to be the regular season starter. But Raiders head coach Clint Kubiak explaining why he's holding off.
5: I know I said it last night. I just don't think it ever benefits a player to know that they have a spot secured. And if there's always a little bit of uneasiness about that, that benefits the whole team, the player and the team.
1: Yeah, Mendoza throwing the pick six on the opening drive. He threw only one in his entire college career. He's the second number one overall pick in the last 10 preseasons to throw an interception as a rookie, joining Baker Mayfield back in 2018. He was the last top overall pick QB not to start in week one. More from Kubiak on what Mendoza has to work on.
5: I was very impressed with how prepared he is. He has made himself, that whole quarterback room. I was pleased with watching the tape. You know, I really like what he did on third down. You know, we're only 1 of 5 on third down in the first half. However, we did drop the ball twice, and, you know, we threw one short of the sticks on a third and long. He had really good ball placement on the first third down of the game with a guy in his face. So in the critical downs, I thought he was playing his best. There are things that we must get corrected that will be addressed ASAP.
1: Yeah, Coach Kubiak pretty critical of the Raiders receiver room postgame. Big adjustment from college to pro for Mendoza, especially in this offense. Kubiak working a lot of under center play action. 11 snaps from under center on Thursday night for Fernando, 5 in his entire college career. 3-time Super Bowl champion Mark Schlereth assessing Mendoza's first pro start.
6: I think Mendoza is a professional, but there is value in learning how to prepare week in, week out, what's important. And I know Kirk is such a stickler for having everything. He won't wear a wristband because he wants to be able to regurgitate and memorize everything. Like, he is a true pro. So I think there's some value in that. I think, you know, having Kirk Cousins play the first 5 or 6 games of the season, whatever it is, and then moving on to Mendoza, I think that makes sense. I will say last night watching Mendoza play, and early he throws that pick six, and then he comes back from that and leads them on a 3-point drive and really executes well. That shows me a lot, because you can really get down on yourself, especially as a young player. When you make a mistake, they're going to happen. I was impressed with how he kind of responded to that pick six.
1: Schlereth joining the Rich Eisen show. Early bump in the road, but ESPN's Dan Graziano says things are going according to plan for the Raiders.
7: I feel the same way this morning as I did a week ago after their first preseason game, which is you can see why they picked Fernando Mendoza first overall, and you can also see why they're doing it the way they're doing it, which is to say they don't want to rush him out there. This stuff he has to work on. The way his attitude about the way the Houston defense has kicked his butt all week in joint practices is part of what you love about him. Like, yeah, this is great. I get to learn against the very best, blah, blah, blah. So that's cool. The question is, when you see Mendoza, you know it's going to be eventually. But right now he's learning. He's taking his lumps. This is what they wanted. And I think it seems to be going well for them.
1: Yeah, still do hear the push for Mendoza to play right away. 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
3: 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It's a new year. Everybody starts 0-0, and you don't have to start the rookie. So why start him? When you have someone like Kirk Cousins, if you didn't, if you just had a bunch of young people in the room, okay, I get it. But you have Kirk Cousins to start. Let Fernando Mendoza get the reps, grow, and then put him in at some point during the season.
1: Yeah, reminder, brand new lineup coming your way weekdays here on ESPN Radio. 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
8: After those two games, then I think we'll be closer to at least having a better idea.
9: My sense right now, and this is subject to change, but Deshaun Watson would have the inside track.
10: Todd Monken needs to win some games now. I would start Deshaun Watson, and let's just see what he has.
1: Browns will play preseason game number 2 on Saturday against the Bills. And while the decision between Deshaun Watson and Shedeur Sanders kind of feels like the string trio deciding what song to play on the deck of the Titanic as the ship sinks in the movie, someone will be under center for Cleveland come week one. ESPN's Dan Graziano says the whole competition, pretty sad.
11: It's still just kind of really sad. Like, it's
1: sad.
11: Deshaun Watson's probably the favorite, but my sense of it is that I don't think Deshaun Watson has played well enough or practiced well enough that Shedeur Sanders couldn't come back and make this interesting with a stellar performance this weekend. It's just, I feel like stellar is further and further away from the range of possibilities here. If the Browns, whoever they settle on, quarterback is not going to be the strength of this team. They're going to have to win around the quarterback with some of the pieces they've drafted, which a lot of them look really good, and a rebuild offensive line. But I would guess it's Watson unless Sanders just goes crazy this weekend.
1: Yeah, it was terrible to see what happened to DiCaprio at the end. Sorry, I didn't mean to spoil it. Deshaun starting last weekend's preseason opener. Sanders set to start here in week 2. ESPN Cleveland's Daniel Oyafusi says the Browns quarterback race being close tells you everything you need to know.
12: In a perfect scenario, the Browns get a young, popular, talented quarterback who's on a rookie deal, and they can kind of put him in there to kind of get from this Deshaun Watson contract that even the owner said was a big swing and a miss. So I think that is telling that, you know, even despite Watson's struggles over the past couple of years, that maybe, you know, Shedeur hasn't been able to edge him out yet in terms of, you know, pre-snap operation and making sure he's getting the offense in the huddle properly.
1: Watson playing in his first game since tearing his Achilles in October of 2024 last week in Chicago. Shedeur really struggled in his starts last season. ESPN's Jordan Rogers saying losing a camp battle to Watson would be pretty bad news.
13: I don't think it's alarming because I think you still expect a guy like Deshaun Watson to be a higher floor at this point. But playing Deshaun Watson does nothing for the Browns' future. So, in my opinion, he shouldn't be on the field because shy of winning a Super Bowl, he's not coming back. So what does it do for your future to not figure out if Shedeur Sanders is the guy or if Dylan Gabriel? Oh, by the way, you drafted Taylen Green as well. You drafted 3 quarterbacks in the last 2 years, and you really still don't know enough about any of them, and you have 2 more first-round picks next year. The answer is not Deshaun for a bridge year because you learn nothing about the future.
1: Yeah, and that's the predicament for the Browns, trying to figure out what's best for now versus for the future. ESPN's Mike Tannenbaum on who he thinks should be the starter in Cleveland.
14: Shedeur Sanders. What are we doing here? Look, if you go back and watch him at Colorado, he can make all the throws. It hasn't been perfect. He can get better. He has the right size. He has ability. Deshaun Watson, guys, we had a sign up in our facility, in God we trust, for everyone else we need data. Tell me the data of a guy that's played in 19 games in 6 years, who tore his Achilles tendon twice and came back and played at a high level in 17 games. And, oh, by the way, he's going to be a free agent. There is no way that Deshaun Watson fits into this organization short-term or long-term. Go with Casey Concepcion, Denzel Boston, put Shedeur out there, and let's see what we got.
1: Yeah, maybe if he loses the QB battle, he could just head back to college. More controversy this week with the judge granting a temporary restraining order against the NCAA's age-based eligibility policy. The NCAA getting a court win on Friday with a stay to uphold that rule. Matt Myron's Matt Jones on how the NCAA got into all of this mess.
15: The NCAA for decades, for almost 100 years, has tried to defend a system that was blatantly unconstitutional and blatantly against the law. They basically were saying, we want your labor and we do not want to pay you. And nowhere in life is that allowed, except it was allowed in college sports for nearly a century. Courts have essentially said, okay, that's out the window. So the NCAA tried to adjust. They had 100 years to set up a system. They didn't. And then they tried to set one up on the fly. And the system they set up violated a ton of laws itself, which is what you would think would happen if you try to do it overnight. They essentially tried to set up a salary cap without having collective bargaining. That's illegal in America for the most part. And they basically engaged in antitrust behavior across the board, and courts are striking it down.
1: Yeah, a lot to sort out for the NCAA. ESPN Radio's Myron Metcalf says part of the problem is they have no power to end all this.
16: The problem becomes you don't want Alabama, Louisiana having some advantage and being able to have all these fifth-year guys. Like, at the end of the day, I think these state court cases will be successful for all these athletes. My question is what happens after all of this, because I don't think that this is where it ends. And I think that's the concern of the NCAA. I talked to an attorney who deals with some of these collegiate cases with eligibility, and his comment to me was, he said he wouldn't be surprised if someone applied or someone sued for a sixth year of eligibility, a seventh year, that he thinks there's so much money at stake that these athletes are just going to do whatever they can to get as much of it as possible. And that doesn't sound crazy to me anymore when guys are making millions to play college.
1: Yeah, Matt Jones and Myron Metcalf, part of that brand new lineup coming your way weekdays here on ESPN Radio. Matt and Myron, 3 to 5 Eastern, every Monday through Friday here on ESPN Radio and the ESPN app. Notre Dame head coach Marcus Freeman weighing in on all of this fifth-year controversy.
17: You know, for us right here at Notre Dame, it's just too late in the graduate admissions process. And I don't think it would put a person in a good situation this late. You know, school starts on Monday to have success in the classroom and on the field. And so that's kind of been our stance with it, that when these rulings started being approved and, you know, it just for us in terms of, it's just our admissions has already done their admissions and cycles, and it's like you're not going to set that person up to have success. So that's kind of where the university and the athletic program stands right now.
1: Yeah, so much to sort out in the landscape of college football right now. Nick DeLucchi here with you. This is SportsCenter All Night. Back over to baseball. Was a Friday night filled with walk-offs. Mariners and Cubs in Seattle. The M's finding a win.
18: Here's the pitch. Swung on, line drive, center field. It's down! It's a hit! That's the ball game. The Mariners walk it off! Leo Rivas plays hero again! 6-5! Mariners win as Randy touches home, and the Mariners take game one against the Cubs. The celebration is on, the fireworks are going off, and the Mariners are going home happy.
1: Seattle Sports, 7:10 a.m. The Mariners now have 10-plus walk-off wins in three straight seasons, had 11-24, 10-2025. First time in franchise history they have reached those marks. Leo Rivas, with his third career walk-off hit, now has one in each of the last three seasons, all coming in extra innings. Was a busy night in Texas. The Rangers getting some help to walk it off.
18: First pitch is hit hard to third. Diving Guzman has it on a hop. He throws to second, but he throws it away. Out into right field. Langford scores, and the Rangers walk it off. 2-1 in 10 innings.
1: 105.3 The Fan on the call has been that kind of year for the Angels. Rangers remaining a game back of the Astros for the AL West lead, one game ahead of the Twins and the Guardians for the top wild card spot, third AL wild card spot, should say. Ezekiel Duran with that walk-off single in the 10th, Langford scoring on the error, third walk-off hit of the season for Ezekiel Duran in that one. Late final in L.A., the Dodgers find a way against the Pirates.
19: The 0-2. Line drive left field, and this game is over. Tommy Edman with a walk-off line drive single to left, and the Dodgers win it 5-4.
1: Tommy Edman, the hero. Dodgers improving to 78-51 on the season. Tommy Edman winning it in the 10th inning. Max Muncy with a two-run homer in this one. Mookie Betts with an RBI single as well. Yoshinobu Yamamoto was solid. 6 1/3, 2 earned with 9 strikeouts as the struggles continue for the Pirates. Up next, volume up for our Friday Top Sound and a little bit from the WNBA. This is SportsCenter All Night here on ESPN Radio.
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31: Hey, it's Evan Cohen. Coming up Monday, Sam Darnold and the Seahawks are trying to repeat as champions this year. 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
0: Number five.
1: All set for some Friday top sound. Start in Baltimore. Pete Alonso thought he had a homer down the line against the Yankees back on Wednesday. No doubt about this one against the Rays on WBAL.
3: The 2-2. Alonso drives this deep left field. Forget about it. Into the Baltimore ninth and way out of here. Camden Yards erupts. 5-3 Baltimore. The amazing Alonso with number 30.
0: Number 4.
1: Red Sox and Giants, Wilson Contreras providing some power early on WEEI.
4: 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He is
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6: Sinoha reaches for that, bounces it up the gut and past the dive of the shortstop, Tana into center. Javi, the hero! Augustine in from third base. Sinoha ties it with a single in the eighth, and he wins it with a single in the ninth. His first career walk-off.
0: Number two.
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7: The 0-1. Rogers with a high fly ball out in the left center. Robert back. It is gone! He's won it! That is a two-run homer! Jake Rogers!
2: Now let's celebrate! 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
7: The 2-2. Swung on, hit deep, center field, towards the angled wall, going after it, Pereira, he will make the, no, he missed it. It's bounding on the track, Harper has scored, Sosa's around third, he's being waved home, the throw, it's not in time, it's over, Alec Bohm wins it, the Phillies walk it off.
1: Yeah, how about all those walk-offs? Dodgers over the Pirates, Mariners beating the Cubs, Rangers getting some help to walk off the Angels, and then those three that you heard, Sinoha, Rogers, and Bohm winning it. Great start to the weekend with a walk-off. Lots of exciting finishes across Major League Baseball. Let's get to the WNBA. Speaking of exciting finishes in Chicago, Sidney Taylor for the win.
8: Taylor with Burton on her. An excellent defender in Burton. Taylor going to size her up. Five to go in the game. Taylor stepping it back for the win.
1: That call coming from Ion, 73-70, the final. Sky over the Valkyries, Taylor Bucket helping Chicago survive losing a 21-point lead. They win their third straight, setting a season high. Second-place Valkyries falling to 25-11, still a game ahead of Las Vegas and a game and a half in front of Indiana in a crowded playoff picture. The Lynx and the Mystics. Minnesota has been hotter than anyone in the W. Olivia Miles continuing that trend.
9: Miles getting right down the floor for two.
10: Oh, she's just masterful at getting into the body. Whoever's guarding her, flat out tough.
1: Yes, it is. Miles with the bucket. That call from Ion as well. Scored 24. Natasha Howard adding 21 on 10 of 12 shooting. Lynx have won 16 of 17 of a 4.5 game lead on the Valkyries in the WNBA standings. Washington falling into seventh. They are half a game behind New York in the standings. A late finish as well as Toronto takes down Portland 82-79 playing in Vancouver. The Tempo finally finding a win. They snapped their 12-game losing streak. Isabel Harrison had 25 points and 10 rebounds in that one as the Tempo win for the first time since beating the Liberty at the Bell Center in Montreal on July 12th, game drawing a crowd of just over 12,000 at Rogers Arena. So big victory there for the Tempo to finally get back on track. Up next, week two of the NFL preseason continuing. Bo Nix back on the field in Denver. This is SportsCenter All Night on ESPN Radio.
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21: Mikey C. just sent us these. Jaden Daniels' camp has reportedly reached out to Nickelback, requesting the band change its name to Pennyback. The Buffalo Bills could have lost 5 Super Bowls in a row, but decided to stop at 4 out of respect for Jaden Daniels. 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Alan Jackson has changed the name of his song to It's 4 O'Clock Somewhere, out of respect to Jaden Daniels.
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6: 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Nick DeLuca here with you. Tail end of August, some strong races continuing in baseball with a walk-off flair on Friday night, WNBA, some NBA free agent movement, Klay Thompson heading to Miami in week two of the NFL preseason. Continuing, three games on the schedule on Friday night, Packers and Broncos in Denver, both starting QBs, seeing some action. Just a cameo for Jordan Love, all he needed.
2: Here's the snap, Jordan Love, looking downfield, fires middle, got his man, end zone, touchdown, Marshawn Lloyd on a slant from left to right, and the Packers cap the opening drive with six.
6: 95-7, Big FM, Love, 5 of 7, 56 yards, and that touchdown capping his only drive of the night. Love getting back in the groove.
7: It was good. I think, obviously, the drive we had tonight, you know, ended on a great note. You know, that was a good 12-play drive we put together. Guys executing on a lot of levels right there. So, you know, I think that's a great note to end on. Obviously, we'll have a joint practice next week against the Cardinals. Get a lot more good work in, but to end that on a preseason note right there, that's good.
6: Bo Nix back on the field for the first time since breaking his ankle back in January. No rust to speak of.
8: Nix takes a snap, looks right, throws a wheel route. That's R.J. Harvey. Harvey goes up and makes the catch. Touchdown, Denver. 21-yard strike, Bo Nix to R.J. Harvey.
6: 850 KOA, Nick, 6 of 9, 76 yards, and a touchdown in his return, leading the Broncos to 10 points on a pair of drives, scored 3 on the next 7 after he left the game. All Packers 33-13 in that one. Broncos head coach Sean Payton says they struggled, and he doesn't want to just attribute it to preseason.
9: Wasn't good enough. There weren't a lot of things. I said this after the game. Just pick a topic, you know, pick penalties. We lose there. Kickoff return, we lose that battle. Rushing numbers, we lose that. And we can't just say, hey, this is preseason two. We had other, each phase saw their share of what ended up being the final score. So, you know, tomorrow we got to be able to commend coaches the same way and look closely at what we're doing and get the corrections made. You know, you can't not pay attention to these games, these scrimmages, these important steps towards the start of the regular season.
6: No doubt not the night Denver was looking for on the whole. Still good to see Bo Nix back on the field. Peyton on what he saw from QB1.
10: Bo's first game action back. Kind of what are your initial impressions of how he played and the couple of
9: things? Yeah, I thought overall it seemed like 6 hours ago, so I'm having trouble with his, you know, three series or whatnot. But I thought, you know, he was solid.
6: Coach Payton not thrilled bleeding into his review of Bo Nix's performance there. Jets and Steelers playing preseason game number 2, Aaron Rodgers Bowl. Without Aaron Rodgers, he did not play. Geno Smith on the field for the first time since returning to gangrene, held out last week with an ankle injury, was not bothering him in Pittsburgh.
2: Takes the snap, play action, looking left, flipping into the left flat, wide open, a throw back to the tight end, Jelani Woods, he hammers his way down to the goal line, and he's in for a jet touchdown. A throwback screen, Geno Smith, excellent ball fake, Jelani Woods was all alone, and he rumbles into the end zone, and the Jets, with a double-digit play drive for a touchdown, with their starters in preseason game number two.
5: Jets would win it 17-0. That call from Q104-3. Smith, 7 of 7, 65 yards, and the touchdown in his lone drive of action. Jets had one opening drive touchdown all of last season. Head coach Aaron Glenn on Geno's first preseason action.
11: Very, very efficient. I mean, I think he had two third-down completions within that, through the five different receivers within that drive. He looked very comfortable. Exactly what we were looking for, you know, so, but again, we still have some things we got to work on because our run game wasn't where it needs to be, you know, so we're going to take a good hard look at that and make sure we clean that up.
5: Smith, the present. What do the Jets have for the future? Fourth rounder Cade Klubnik battling for the backup QB job, completed 10 of 15 passes for 75 yards. Still good to get some work in. More from Glenn on what he saw from Cade Klubnik.
11: Quarterbacks coming from college to be able to, okay, I'm playing in the first half, now get a chance to come out after any type of adjustment and play in that second half. So that was by design for the most part. So listen, he's going to grow any chance he's on the field. And that's for any of our young guys. Any chance on the field to get a chance to grow.
5: Yeah, also a backup QB battle in Pittsburgh behind Rodgers. He's said he's retiring after the season, so the Steelers paying attention to how Will Howard and Drew Aller are progressing. Howard had the first half, Aller the second. No points on the board. Steelers head coach Mike McCarthy on what he saw from his QBs.
12: I would say, you know, we had the slow start there with the first group. I think the obvious statistical everybody want to talk about is two interceptions. I think it's the thing I wrote down on my notes a few times during the game was just the execution details. You know, I think just to use last week as a comparable, you know, we were able to make big plays and had a lot of production that overcame, you know, a lot of our mistakes, particularly the penalties. And we have mistakes, particularly on those two plays, that we didn't overcome, that, you know, all, that led to, you know, both those decisions and so forth. So I think if I'm looking for one clean way to explain the production of, you know, going down from 8 days ago today, just the details and the execution wasn't as high.
5: Yeah, it does bear mentioning that the Jets came away with two interceptions in this game. The first in any game for New York in 364 days. August 22nd, 2025, preseason week number three. Challenging night for the Steelers under center. Will Howard, 10 of 15, 74 yards through the two picks on what happened on both giveaways.
13: Both of them were unfortunate, you know, just can't happen. You know, running a shallow cross and, you know, kind of drift a little bit. And, you know, the safety jumped it. I, you know, just got to see in front of that. You know, there's other little things on the play. You know, maybe if we get a better pick for the rail route, maybe we can throw that early. You know, on that second one, just got undercut and, you know, just got to put it out in front of them. You know, but just things to learn from. And, you know, just performance wasn't up to par. You know, obviously, just the little details. Yeah, I mean, it's a shame because, you know, those were both good drives, and I felt like we were moving the ball really well. And, you know, just one of the first things we talk about is protecting the football, and, you know, just gotta be better and learn from it.
5: In the second half, Drew Aller, 11 of 23, 110 yards, seven drives playing the entire second half, and again, no points on the board. Aller on how he steadies after up and down performances.
14: Yeah, I mean, for me, it's always relying back on my process. No matter how good of a game I played, how bad of a game I played, win, loss, it's about the process and going through the same thing every week. Because if you're changing your routine every week based on how you played, I feel like that just isn't overall going to help you get better throughout a season. So for me, it's just going to be going back, studying the film, what I could have done better, what I did a good job of, and then overall offensive notes that the coaches give us as a unit, you know, take those and try to, you know, fix those and correct those and then build off the positive things that we did do, because we did do some positive things today, but obviously not enough. But yeah, there's always going to be good and bad from the film, so just rely on my process.
5: Panthers were in Jacksonville on Friday night. Bryce Young back on the field after the offense struggled last Saturday in Buffalo. Much more effective, 5 of 6, 49 yards in two drives of work. Head coach Dave Canales on what he saw from the starters on their opening drive.
15: Yeah, I think we ended up at 13 plays. It was 15 to 20 was the goal. But a good long drive like that, that's what I'm after. And so a short first drive, come back, sustain it, have to finish the way that we did. That was the goal. And we got a lot of guys to evaluate. And these opportunities are so precious to us as we start to get closer to that second quarter, that those middle two quarters are so important for evaluating both teams while we're still playing our guys that are competing to make, you know, each other's roster.
5: Young finding a little success after the struggles back on Saturday says it was great to start the game the way that they did.
16: Yeah, it was great. You know, of course, you always want to go out there every time you want to score. You know, I think for us, you know, coach talks about all the time, we're so process oriented. We're not too big picture. You know, if we don't do this, what does it mean? All that. You know, we just want to put good tape out there. Whenever we get to go out there, we don't take that for granted. Anytime it's a game situation, we want to maximize that. You know, still left one out there, and then we got one in the paint, which is great. Something to build off of, but you know, don't want to get too high. Don't want to get too low. It's one preseason game, so learn from it, grow, and get ready to get back to work.
5: Jaguars resting most of their starters in that one. No Trevor Lawrence or Travis Hunter. Carolina coming away with the win. Nick DeLucchi here with you. SportsCenter all night. Over to baseball. If you like pitching, Milwaukee, the place for you on Friday night. NL Cy Young favorite Jacob Mizorowski matching up with 2024 winner Chris Sale. Runs at a premium. William Contreras was buying.
17: 1-1. And a ground ball off the glove of Sale and into center field for a base hit. Lara will score. Churio turns second on his way to third. Contreras with an RBI single and the Brewers strike first. It is 1-0 Milwaukee.
5: 620 WTMJ. Contreras continuing to own Sale. 5 straight at bats with a hit, longest streak by any hitter against him since DJ LeMahieu from 2019 through 22. Brewers would tack on another run in the inning. All Jacob Mizorowski needed. 6 shutouts, 6 strikeouts, gave up 4 hits. He's allowed 3 or fewer earned runs in all 24 starts this season. That's the longest streak to begin a year since Dwight Gooden back in 1985. Brewers wrapping up a 2-1 win. Milwaukee manager Pat Murphy says it's more than just throwing hard for the Miz.
18: When he's 104, 105 in the first inning, they got no shot. Now throw in some shadows, which we really didn't have today, but throwing shadows, now, you know, he's unhittable for 3. Now you got to settle down. Does he have the other stuff? I think today teaches him, I got to pitch a little bit. I got to make pitches. And he looked a little fatigued to me. He didn't have his good rhythm. But again, we're talking about, you know, an elite level talent.
5: Yeah, Brewers improving to 80-49 this season. That's the best record in the majors. Second fastest to 80 wins in franchise history. Took him 128 games a season ago. Plenty of intrigue on Friday night at Fenway. Rafael Devers returning to Boston for the first time since the trade last June. William Contreras gave the Red Sox the lead with a 3-run homer in the third. Then Devers had his chance.
19: And Devers drives one to center field. That's hit well. Rafael going back, turns around, and that baby is gone. Straightaway center field for Devers.
5: KNBR on the call. Fitting that Devers joins Alex Bregman as the second player over the last 5 years to hit a home run in his first game visiting his former team after playing at least 1,000 for the previous club. Bregman homered for Boston and Houston last year. Devers homer giving the Giants the lead. Willier Abreu answering right back.
20: Pitch. Swing and a drive into right field, but it'll hang up. Lee misread it. He leaps us off his glove. It's going to roll up the wall. Sogard's going to score a misread in right on an Abreu missile. He heads for third. Throw not in time. They'll have to squirt out a triple. It's an RBI hit for Abreu, and it's 6-4 Red Sox.
5: WEEI 93.7 FM on the call, 6-4 the final at Fenway. Red Sox winning their ninth straight series opener at home, longest streak for the team since 1979. Devers saying through his interpreter that he didn't want to talk about the past. You have to understand that this is the business of baseball, but at the same time, you make mistakes and you have to move on and mature. Boston chasing the Yankees for the top wild card spot in the AL. Yanks coming off a sweep over the O's in Baltimore, hosting the Blue Jays. Maybe facing a roster crunch in the outfield with Cody Bellinger likely coming off the IL over the next few days. Spencer Jones doesn't want to be sent down.
4: High drive, right field. Fair ball, it's gone. It is fair. A home run. He called it fair. A two-run shot for Spencer Jones, and they already want to challenge it. But he'll jog around the bases thinking it's his seventh home run and a 2-0 Yankee lead.
5: Michael Kay on the YES Network, back-to-back games with a homer for Jones. Second time he's done that this season. 3-1 your final, Yankees over the Blue Jays. Cam Schlittler, 6 innings, 1 earned, has allowed 1 or fewer runs in 5 of his last 6 starts. His 17th game going at least 5 innings and 1 or fewer runs allowed. It's the third most by a Yankee in a single season, joining Ron Guidry and Jack Cheeseborough. In 1904, Yankees have won 5 straight, tying their second longest winning streak of the season. Coming up, Klay Thompson taking his talents to South Beach and more from a busy start to the weekend in baseball. This is SportsCenter All Night here on ESPN Radio.
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1: 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Much needed shooting in Miami. Klay Thompson planning to sign a 2-year deal around $13 million with the Heat after having his contract bought out by the Mavs. Move can become official after he clears waivers and includes a player option for the second season. Klay on the books for $17.5 million with the Mavs, but wanted to play for a contender. Dallas finished last year 30 games under 500. Now he gets to team up with Giannis and Bam in South Beach. ESPN Radio's Amber Wilson says Thompson is exactly what Miami needs.
2: This does give them some shooting, and he will have room to do that. You are talking about an older version of Klay Thompson. Right now at 38.3% is his conversion rate on three-point attempts from last season. We're not talking about a huge difference maker, but for that team down south there in Miami, he's exactly what they needed. He's going to be a really good fit there.
1: Wilson on Freddie and Harry. Thompson playing two seasons for the Mavs, averaging just under 13 points per game. Five-time All-Star, four-time champion during his time with the Warriors. Heatland Klay, Denver going in a different direction, signing six-time All-Star DeMar DeRozan to a one-year $3.9 million deal as well. So some pretty significant resumes on the move on Friday. Back over to baseball in Philadelphia. Cards and Phillies needed 10. Alec Bohm ready to go home.
3: The 2-2 swung on, hit deep, center field towards the angled wall.

0: In Philadelphia, Cards and Phillies needed 10. 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
1: The 2-2 swung on, hit deep, center field towards the angled wall, going after it, Pereira, he will make the, no, he missed it, it's bounding on the track, Harper has scored, Sosa's around third, he's being waved home, the throw, it's not in time, it's over, Alec Boehm wins it, the Phillies walk it off, they scored two in the bottom of the 10th, it's 7-6, everyone sprinting out of the dugout to celebrate at home.
0: Sports Radio 94 WIP, Boehm 3-for-5, drove in three, including that walk-off triple, his first walk-off hit since September of 2023. The Phillies win their 7th straight. It's the longest active streak in the majors, their longest this season. They are 14-5 in August. That is the best record in Major League Baseball. Tune in for baseball action later today as the Phillies host the Cardinals, presented by Progressive Insurance. 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In Chicago, the Mets up early on the White Sox. Jake Rogers completing the comeback.
2: The 0-1. Rogers with a high fly ball out in the left center. Robert back. It is gone! He's won it! That is a two-run homer! Jake Rogers! Now let's celebrate! Let's jump up and down! I love it!
0: ESPN 1000, White Sox 6, Mets 4. Chicago with their 10th walk-off win this season. That is the second most in the majors behind the Cubs with 13. Colson Montgomery, 1-for-3, did homer in this one, up to 48 home runs through his first two seasons. That's tied for second most by a player in White Sox franchise history. The Orioles just took 3-of-4 from the Rays in Tampa. Series shifting to Baltimore on Friday. Pete Alonso up and out.
3: The 2-2.
4: Alonso drives this deep left field. Forget about it. Into the Baltimore night and way out of here. Camden Yards erupts. 5-3 Baltimore. The amazing Alonso with number 30.
0: WBAL on the call. He is amazing. Alonso extending his hitting streak to a career-long 13 games. He has 30-plus homers in every season of his career, excluding 2020, since he entered the league in 2019. The only other player to do that, Kyle Schwarber. The Rays, meanwhile, falling to 4-7 against the Orioles this season, have been so good against the rest of the American League East. But Baltimore trying to hang around, Rays on top of the division. They fall in that one on Friday night. Padres and Twins, Ty France, au revoir.
5: Here's the 0-1. France swings, launches it in the air. Deep to left center field. Larnach is back, looking up. This one, gonna go! Second deck against his old team. A two-run homer in the bottom of the first inning. And Ty France has put the Padres ahead 2-0 with career home run number 99.
0: 97-3, the fan on the call. France homering, drove in three. Randy Vasquez matching his career long with 7 innings, allowing 2 runs and 2 hits. He struck out 3 and walked none. Padres holding on to the NL's third wild card spot. The Twins dropping a game behind the Rangers in the race for the American League's third wild card. Diamondbacks, meanwhile, all over the Reds, 9-0. Big night for Jordan Lawler, 2-run homer, second career game with multiple RBIs. Up next, half-hour headlines, latest from the NFL in week 2 of the preseason. 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
1: Preseason week two in the NFL, Bo Nix and Jordan Love on the field in Denver. Geno Smith sharp in his return to the Jets. Bryce Young getting some good work in for the Panthers. Yankees stay hot. Brewers win a pitcher's duel. And Rafael Devers homering in his Boston return. The Red Sox win another series opener.
2: Despite saying the Raiders' starting quarterback job is Kirk Cousins to lose, Clint Kubiak not ready to name him QB1 for week one.
3: No way on God's green earth is Fernando Mendoza starting the season when you have Kirk Cousins there.
4: Whenever it is that Mendoza is ready because of him, you go to him.
1: Yeah, a couple teams still without starting QBs in week two of the preseason. Raiders started Kirk Cousins in their opener in week one of the preseason. Got a look at Fernando Mendoza on Thursday night, and he got a welcome to the NFL, playing all five drives in the first half, 8 of 15, 86 yards, took a sack, and threw a pick six. Would seem like Kirk Cousins is in the driver's seat to be the regular season starter. But Raiders head coach Clint Kubiak explaining why he's holding off.
5: I know I said it last night. I just don't think it ever benefits a player to know that they have a spot secured. And if there's always a little bit of uneasiness about that, that benefits the whole team, the player and the team.
1: Yeah, Mendoza throwing the pick six on the opening drive. He threw only one in his entire college career. He's the second number one overall pick in the last 10 preseasons to throw an interception as a rookie, joining Baker Mayfield back in 2018. He was the last top overall pick QB not to start in week one. More from Kubiak on what Mendoza has to work on.
5: I was very impressed with how prepared he is. He has made himself, that whole quarterback room. I was pleased with watching the tape. You know, I really like what he did on third down. You know, we're only 1 of 5 on third down in the first half. However, we did drop the ball twice, and, you know, we threw one short of the sticks on a third and long. He had really good ball placement on the first third down of the game with a guy in his face. So in the critical downs, I thought he was playing his best. There are things that we must get corrected that will be addressed ASAP.
1: Yeah, Coach Kubiak pretty critical of the Raiders receiver room postgame. Big adjustment from college to pro for Mendoza, especially in this offense. Kubiak working a lot of under center play action. 11 snaps from under center on Thursday night for Fernando, 5 in his entire college career. 3-time Super Bowl champion Mark Schlereth assessing Mendoza's first pro start.
6: I think Mendoza is a professional, but there is value in learning how to prepare week in, week out, what's important. And I know Kirk is such a stickler for having everything. He won't wear a wristband because he wants to be able to regurgitate and memorize everything. Like, he is a true pro. So I think there's some value in that. I think, you know, having Kirk Cousins play the first 5 or 6 games of the season, whatever it is, and then moving on to Mendoza, I think that makes sense. I will say last night watching Mendoza play, and early he throws that pick six, and then he comes back from that and leads them on a 3-point drive and really executes well. That shows me a lot, because you can really get down on yourself, especially as a young player. When you make a mistake, they're going to happen. I was impressed with how he kind of responded to that pick six.
1: Schlereth joining the Rich Eisen show. Early bump in the road, but ESPN's Dan Graziano says things are going according to plan for the Raiders.
7: I feel the same way this morning as I did a week ago after their first preseason game, which is you can see why they picked Fernando Mendoza first overall, and you can also see why they're doing it the way they're doing it, which is to say they don't want to rush him out there. This stuff he has to work on. The way his attitude about the way the Houston defense has kicked his butt all week in joint practices is part of what you love about him. Like, yeah, this is great. I get to learn against the very best, blah, blah, blah. So that's cool. The question is, when you see Mendoza, you know it's going to be eventually. But right now he's learning. He's taking his lumps. This is what they wanted. And it seems to be going well for them.
1: Yeah, still do hear the push for Mendoza to play right away. 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
3: 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Again, you have to think of the other 53 players in the locker room, the other 52 players, I should say, in the locker room, to at least start the season off trying to be competitive with all the changes that you made in the offseason. It's a new year. Everybody starts 0-0, and you don't have to start the rookie. So why start him? When you have someone like Kirk Cousins, if you didn't, if you just had a bunch of young people in the room, okay, I get it. But you have Kirk Cousins to start. Let Fernando Mendoza get the reps, grow, and then put him in at some point during the season.
1: Yeah, reminder, brand new lineup coming your way weekdays here on ESPN Radio. 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
8: After those two games, then I think we'll be closer to at least having a better idea.
9: My sense right now, and this is subject to change, but Deshaun Watson would have the inside track.
10: Todd Monken needs to win some games now. I would start Deshaun Watson, and let's just see what he has.
1: Browns will play preseason game number 2 on Saturday against the Bills. And while the decision between Deshaun Watson and Shedeur Sanders kind of feels like the string trio deciding what song to play on the deck of the Titanic as the ship sinks in the movie, someone will be under center for Cleveland come week one. ESPN's Dan Graziano says the whole competition, pretty sad.
11: It's still just kind of really sad. Like, it's
1: sad.
11: Deshaun Watson's probably the favorite, but my sense of it is that I don't think Deshaun Watson has played well enough or practiced well enough that Shedeur Sanders couldn't come back and make this interesting with a stellar performance this weekend. It's just, I feel like stellar is further and further away from the range of possibilities here. If the Browns, whoever they settle on, quarterback is not going to be the strength of this team. They're going to have to win around the quarterback with some of the pieces they've drafted, which a lot of them look really good, and a rebuild offensive line. But I would guess it's Watson unless Sanders just goes crazy this weekend.
1: Yeah, it was terrible to see what happened to DiCaprio at the end. Sorry, I didn't mean to spoil it. Deshaun starting last weekend's preseason opener. Sanders set to start here in week 2. ESPN Cleveland's Daniel Oyafusi says the Browns quarterback race being close tells you everything you need to know.
12: In a perfect scenario, the Browns get a young, popular, talented quarterback who's on a rookie deal, and they can kind of put him in there to kind of get from this Deshaun Watson contract that even the owner said was a big swing and a miss. So I think that is telling that, you know, even despite Watson's struggles over the past couple of years, that maybe, you know, Shore hasn't been able to edge him out yet in terms of, you know, pre-snap operation and making sure he's getting the offense in and out of the huddle properly.
1: Watson playing in his first game since tearing his Achilles in October of 2024 last week in Chicago. Shedeur really struggled in his starts last season. ESPN's Jordan Rogers saying losing a camp battle to Watson would be pretty bad news.
13: I don't think it's alarming because I think you still expect a guy like Deshaun Watson to be a higher floor at this point. But playing Deshaun Watson does nothing for the Browns' future. So, in my opinion, he shouldn't be on the field because shy of winning a Super Bowl, he's not coming back. So what does it do for your future to not figure out if Shedeur Sanders is the guy or if Dylan Gabriel? Oh, by the way, you drafted Taylen Green as well. You drafted 3 quarterbacks in the last 2 years, and you really still don't know enough about any of them, and you have 2 more first-round picks next year. The answer is not Deshaun for a bridge year because you learn nothing about the future.
1: Yeah, and that's the predicament for the Browns, trying to figure out what's best for now versus for the future. ESPN's Mike Tannenbaum on who he thinks should be the starter in Cleveland.
14: Shedeur Sanders. What are we doing here? Look, if you go back and watch him at Colorado, he can make all the throws. It hasn't been perfect. He can get better. He has the right size. He has ability. Deshaun Watson, guys, we had a sign up in our facility, in God we trust, for everyone else we need data. Tell me the data of a guy that's played in 19 games in 6 years, who tore his Achilles tendon twice and came back and played at a high level in 17 games. And, oh, by the way, he's going to be a free agent. There is no way that Deshaun Watson fits into this organization short-term or long-term. Go with Casey Concepcion, Denzel Boston, put Shedeur out there, and let's see what we got.
1: Yeah, maybe if he loses the QB battle, he could just head back to college. More controversy this week with the judge granting a temporary restraining order against the NCAA's age-based eligibility policy. The NCAA getting a court win on Friday with a stay to uphold that rule. Matt Myron's Matt Jones on how the NCAA got into all of this mess.
15: The NCAA for decades, for almost 100 years, has tried to defend a system that was blatantly unconstitutional and blatantly against the law. They basically were saying, we want your labor and we do not want to pay you. And nowhere in life is that allowed, except it was allowed in college sports for nearly a century. Courts have essentially said, okay, that's out the window. So the NCAA tried to adjust. They had 100 years to set up a system. They didn't. And then they tried to set one up on the fly. And the system they set up violated a ton of laws itself, which is what you would think would happen if you try to do it overnight. They essentially tried to set up a salary cap without having collective bargaining. That's illegal in America for the most part. And they basically engaged in antitrust behavior across the board, and courts are striking it down.
1: Yeah, a lot to sort out for the NCAA. ESPN Radio's Myron Metcalf says part of the problem is they have no power to end all this.
16: The problem becomes you don't want Alabama, Louisiana having some advantage and being able to have all these fifth-year guys. Like, at the end of the day, I think these state court cases will be successful for all these athletes. My question is what happens after all of this, because I don't think that this is where it ends. And I think that's the concern of the NCAA. I talked to an attorney who deals with some of these collegiate cases with eligibility, and his comment to me was, he said he wouldn't be surprised if someone applied or someone sued for a sixth year of eligibility, a seventh year, that he thinks there's so much money at stake that these athletes are just going to do whatever they can to get as much of it as possible. And that doesn't sound crazy to me anymore when guys are making millions to play college.
1: Yeah, Matt Jones and Myron Metcalf, part of that brand new lineup coming your way weekdays here on ESPN Radio. Matt and Myron, 3 to 5 Eastern, every Monday through Friday here on ESPN Radio and the ESPN app. Notre Dame head coach Marcus Freeman weighing in on all of this fifth-year controversy.
17: You know, for us right here at Notre Dame, it's just too late in the graduate admissions process. And I don't think it would put a person in a good situation this late. You know, school starts on Monday to have success in the classroom and on the field. And so that's kind of been our stance with it, that when these rulings started being approved and, you know, it just for us in terms of, it's just our admissions has already done their admissions and cycles, and it's like you're not going to set that person up to have success. So that's kind of where the university and the athletic program stands right now.
1: Yeah, so much to sort out in the landscape of college football right now. Nick DeLucchi here with you. This is SportsCenter All Night. Back over to baseball. Was a Friday night filled with walk-offs. Mariners and Cubs in Seattle. The M's finding a win.
18: Here's the pitch. Swung on. Line drive center field. It's down. It's a hit.
1: Seattle Sports, 7:10 a.m. The Mariners now have 10-plus walk-off wins in three straight seasons, had 11-24, 10-2025. First time in franchise history they have reached those marks. Leo Rivas, with his third career walk-off hit, now has one in each of the last three seasons, all coming in extra innings. Was a busy night in Texas. The Rangers getting some help to walk it off.
19: First pitch is hit hard to third. Diving Guzman has it on a hop. He throws to second, but he throws it away. Out into right field. Langford scores, and the Rangers walk it off. 2-1 in 10 innings.
1: 105.3 The Fan on the call has been that kind of year for the Angels. Rangers remaining a game back of the Astros for the AL West lead, one game ahead of the Twins and the Guardians for the top wild card spot, third AL wild card spot, should say. Ezekiel Duran with that walk-off single in the 10th. Langford scoring on the error, third walk-off hit of the season for Ezekiel Duran in that one. Late final in L.A., the Dodgers find a way against the Pirates.
20: The 0-2. Line drive left field, and this game is over. Tommy Edman with a walk-off line drive single to left, and the Dodgers win it 5-4.
1: Tommy Edman, the hero. Dodgers improving to 78-51 on the season. Tommy Edman winning it in the 10th inning. Max Muncy with a two-run homer in this one. Mookie Betts with an RBI single as well. Yoshinobu Yamamoto was solid. 6 1/3, 2 earned with 9 strikeouts as the struggles continue for the Pirates. Up next, volume up for our Friday Top Sound and a little bit from the WNBA. This is SportsCenter All Night here on ESPN Radio.
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0: Number five.
1: All set for some Friday top sound. Started Baltimore. Pete Alonso thought he had a homer down the line against the Yankees back on Wednesday. No doubt about this one against the Rays on WBAL.
3: The 2-2. Alonso drives this deep left field. Forget about it. Into the Baltimore gate and way out of here. Camden Yards erupts. 5-3 Baltimore. The amazing Alonso with number 30.
0: Number 4.
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6: Sinoha reaches for that, bounces it up the gut and past the dive of the shortstop, Tana into center. Javi, the hero! Augustine in from third base. Sinoha ties it with a single in the eighth, and he wins it with a single in the ninth. His first career walk-off.
0: Number two.
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7: The 0-1. Rogers with a high fly ball out in the left center. Robert back. It is gone! He's won it! That is a two-run homer! Jake Rogers! Now let's celebrate! Let's jump up and down! I love it!
0: Number one.
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7: The 2-2. Swung on, hit deep, center field, towards the angled wall, going after it, Pereira, he will make the, no, he missed it. It's bounding on the track, Harper has scored, Sosa's around third, he's being waved home, the throw, it's not in time, it's over, Alec Bohm wins it, the Phillies walk it off.
1: Yeah, how about all those walk-offs? Dodgers over the Pirates, Mariners beating the Cubs, Rangers getting some help to walk off the Angels, and then those three that you heard, Sinoha, Rogers, and Bohm winning it. Great start to the weekend with a walk-off. Lots of exciting finishes across Major League Baseball. Let's get to the WNBA. Speaking of exciting finishes in Chicago, Sidney Taylor for the win.
8: Taylor with Burton on her. An excellent defender in Burton. Taylor going to size her up. 5 to go in the game. Taylor stepping it back for the win. Sidney Taylor does it again.
1: That call coming from Ion, 73-70, the final. Sky over the Valkyries, Taylor Bucket helping Chicago survive losing a 21-point lead. They win their third straight, setting a season high. Second-place Valkyries falling to 25-11, still a game ahead of Las Vegas and a game and a half in front of Indiana in a crowded playoff picture. The Lynx and the Mystics. Minnesota has been hotter than anyone in the W. Olivia Miles continuing that trend.
9: Miles getting right down the floor for two.
10: And she's just masterful at getting into the body. Whoever's guarding her is flat out tough.
1: Yes, it is. Miles with the bucket. That call from Ion as well. Scored 24. Natasha Howard adding 21 on 10 of 12 shooting. Lynx have won 16 of 17 of a 4.5 game lead on the Valkyries in the WNBA standings. Washington falling into seventh. They are half a game behind New York in the standings. A late finish as well as Toronto takes down Portland 82-79 playing in Vancouver. The Tempo finally finding a win. They snapped their 12-game losing streak. Isabel Harrison had 25 points and 10 rebounds in that one as the Tempo win for the first time since beating the Liberty at the Bell Center in Montreal on July 12th, game drawing a crowd of just over 12,000 at Rogers Arena. So big victory there for the Tempo to finally get back on track. Up next, week two of the NFL preseason continuing. Bo Nix back on the field in Denver. 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
2: He doesn't have a Heisman Trophy winner at the helm.
1: So what does he do? Go gets one of the best quarterbacks in the portal. And who was Fernando Mendoza at the start of last year? Nobody even knew who the hell Fernando Mendoza
2: was. 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
1: They're going to make another run in the CFP. 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Hell, he's got the best record in all of football over the last 2 years at 27-2. I ain't doubting that guy.
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9: 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Nick DeLuca here with you. Tail end of August, some strong races continuing in baseball with a walk-off flair on Friday night. WNBA, some NBA free agent movement, Klay Thompson heading to Miami in week 2 of the NFL preseason. Continuing, 3 games on the schedule on Friday night, Packers and Broncos in Denver, both starting QBs, seeing some action. Just a cameo for Jordan Love, all he needed.
6: Here's the snap, Jordan Love, looking downfield, fires middle, got his man, end zone, touchdown, Marshawn Lloyd on a slant from left to right, and the Packers cap the opening drive with 6.
9: 95.7 Big FM, Love 5 of 7, 56 yards, and that touchdown capping his only drive of the night. Love getting back in the groove.
10: It was good. I think, obviously, the drive we had tonight, you know, ended on a great note. You know, that was a good 12-play drive we put together. Guys executing on a lot of levels right there. So, you know, I think that's a great note to end on. Obviously, we'll have a joint practice next week against the Cardinals. Get a lot more good work in, but to end that on a preseason note right there, that's good.
9: Bo Nix back on the field for the first time since breaking his ankle back in January. No rust to speak of.
11: Nix takes a snap, looks right, throws a wheel route. That's R.J. Harvey. Harvey goes up and makes the catch. Touchdown, Denver. 21-yard strike, Bo Nix to R.J. Harvey.
9: 850 KOA, Nick, 6 of 9, 76 yards and a touchdown in his return, leading the Broncos to 10 points on a pair of drives, scored 3 on the next 7 after he left the game. All Packers 33-13 in that one. Broncos head coach Sean Payton says they struggled and he doesn't want to just attribute it to preseason.
12: Wasn't good enough. There weren't a lot of things. I said this after the game. Just pick a topic, you know, pick penalties. We lose there. Kickoff return, we lose that battle. Rushing numbers, we lose that. And we can't just say, hey, this is preseason 2. We had other, each phase saw their share of what ended up being the final score. So, you know, tomorrow we got to be able to commend coaches the same way and look closely at what we're doing and get the corrections made. You know, you can't not pay attention to these games, these scrimmages, these important steps towards the start of the regular season.
9: No doubt not the night Denver was looking for on the whole. Still good to see Bo Nix back on the field. Payton on what he saw from QB1.
13: Bo's first game action back. Kind of what are your initial impressions of how he played and the couple of
12: Yeah, I thought overall it seemed like 6 hours ago, so I'm having trouble with his, you know, three series or whatnot. But I thought, you know, he was solid.
14: Coach Payton not thrilled bleeding into his review of Bo Nix's performance there. Jets and Steelers playing preseason game number two, Aaron Rodgers Bowl. Without Aaron Rodgers, he did not play. Geno Smith on the field for the first time since returning to gangrene, held out last week with an ankle injury, was not bothering him in Pittsburgh.
15: Takes the snap, play action, looking left, flipping into the left flat, wide open, a throwback to the tight end, Jelani Woods. He hammers his way down to the goal line, and he's in for a Jet touchdown. A throwback screen, Geno Smith, excellent ball fake. Jelani Woods was all alone, and he rumbles into the end zone, and the Jets with a double-digit play drive for a touchdown with their starters in preseason game number two.
14: Jets would win it 17-0. That call from Q, 104-3. Smith, 7 of 7, 65 yards, and the touchdown in his lone drive of action. Jets had one opening drive touchdown all of last season. Head coach Aaron Glenn on Geno's first preseason action.
16: Very, very efficient. I mean, I think he had two third down completions within that. He threw to five different receivers within that drive. He looked very comfortable. That's exactly what we were looking for, you know, so, but again, we still have some things we got to work on because our run game wasn't where it needs to be, you know, so we're going to take a good hard look at that and make sure we clean that up.
14: Smith, the present, what do the Jets have for the future? Fourth rounder Cade Klubnik battling for the backup QB job, completed 10 of 15 passes for 75 yards. Still good to get some work in. More from Glenn on what he saw from Cade Klubnik.
16: Quarterbacks coming from college to be able to, okay, I'm playing in the first half, now get a chance to come out after any type of adjustment and play in that second half. So that was by design for the most part. So listen, he's going to grow any chance he's on the field. And that's for any of our young guys. Any chance on the field to get a chance to grow.
14: Yeah, also a backup QB battle in Pittsburgh behind Rodgers. He's said he's retiring after the season, so the Steelers paying attention to how Will Howard and Drew Aller are progressing. Howard had the first half, Aller the second. No points on the board. Steelers head coach Mike McCarthy on what he saw from his QBs.
17: I would say, you know, we had the slow start there with the first group. I think the obvious statistical everybody want to talk about is two interceptions. I think it was the thing I wrote down on my notes a few times during the game was just the execution details. You know, I think just to use last week as a comparable, you know, we were able to make big plays and had a lot of production that overcame, you know, a lot of our mistakes, particularly penalties. And we have mistakes, particularly on those two plays, that we didn't overcome, that, you know, all, that led to, you know, both those decisions and so forth. So I think if I'm looking for one clean way to explain the production of, you know, going down from 8 days ago today, just the details and the execution wasn't as high.
14: Yeah, it does bear mentioning that the Jets came away with two interceptions in this game. The first in any game for New York in 364 days, August 22nd, 2025, preseason week number three. Challenging night for the Steelers under center. Will Howard, 10 of 15, 74 yards through the two picks. On what happened on both giveaways?
18: Both of them were unfortunate, you know, just can't happen. You know, running a shallow cross and, you know, kind of drift a little bit. And, you know, the safety jumped it. I, you know, just got to see in front of that. You know, there's other little things on the play. You know, maybe if we get a better pick for the rail route, maybe we can throw that early. You know, and that second one just got undercut and, you know, just got to put it out in front of them. You know, but just things to learn from. And, you know, just performance wasn't up to par. You know, obviously, just the little details. Yeah, I mean, it's a shame because, you know, those were both good drives, and I felt like we were moving the ball really well. And, you know, just one of the first things we talk about is protecting the football, and, you know, just gotta be better and learn from it.
14: In the second half, Drew Aller, 11 of 23, 110 yards, 7 drives playing the entire second half, and again, no points on the board. Aller on how he steadies after up and down performances.
19: Yeah, I mean, for me, it's always relying back on my process. No matter how good of a game I played, how bad of a game I played, win, loss, it's about the process and going through the same thing every week. Because if you're changing your routine every week based on how you played, I feel like that just isn't overall going to help you get better throughout a season. So for me, it's just going to be going back, studying the film, what I could have done better, what I did a good job of, and then overall offensive notes that the coaches give us as a unit, you know, take those and try to, you know, fix those and correct those and then build off the positive things that we did do, because we did do some positive things today, but obviously not enough. But yeah, there's always going to be good and bad from the film, so just rely on my process.
14: Panthers were in Jacksonville on Friday night. Bryce Young back on the field after the offense struggled last Saturday in Buffalo. Much more effective, 5 of 6, 49 yards and 2 drives of work. Head coach Dave Canales on what he saw from the starters on their opening drive.
20: Yeah, I think we ended up at 13 plays. It was 15 to 20 was the goal. But a good long drive like that, that's what I'm after. And so a short first drive, come back, sustain it, have to finish the way that we did. That was the goal. And we got a lot of guys to evaluate. And these opportunities are so precious to us as we start to get closer to that second quarter, that those middle two quarters are so important for evaluating both teams while we're still playing our guys that are competing to make, you know, each other's roster.
14: Young finding a little success after the struggles back on Saturday, says it was great to start the game the way that they did.
21: Yeah, it was great. You know, of course, you always want to go out there every time you want to score. You know, I think for us, you know, coach talks about all the time, we're so process oriented. We're not too big picture. You know, if we don't do this, what does it mean? All that. You know, we just want to put good tape out there. Whenever we get to go out there, we don't take that for granted. Anytime it's a game situation, we want to maximize that. You know, still left one out there, and then we got one in the paint, which is great. Something to build off of, but you know, don't want to get too high. Don't want to get too low. It's one preseason game, so learn from it, grow, and get ready to get back to work.
14: Jaguars resting most of their starters in that one. No Trevor Lawrence or Travis Hunter. Carolina coming away with the win. Nick DeLucchi here with you. Sports Center all night. Over to baseball. If you like pitching, Milwaukee, the place for you on Friday night. NL Cy Young favorite Jacob Mizorowski matching up with 2024 winner Chris Sale. 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William Contreras was buying.
22: 1-1. And a ground ball off the glove of Sale and into center field for a base hit. Lara will score. Churio turns second on his way to third. Contreras with an RBI single and the Brewers strike first. It is 1-0 Milwaukee.
14: 620 WTMJ. Contreras continuing to own Sale. 5 straight at bats with a hit, longest streak by any hitter against him since DJ LeMahieu from 2019 through 22. Brewers would tack on another run in the inning. All Jacob Mizorowski needed. 6 shutouts, 6 strikeouts, gave up 4 hits. He's allowed 3 or fewer earned runs in all 24 starts this season. That's the longest streak to begin a year since Dwight Gooden back in 1985. Brewers wrapping up a 2-1 win. Milwaukee manager Pat Murphy says it's more than just throwing hard for the Miz.
23: When he's 104, 105 in the first inning, they got no shot. Now throw in some shadows, which we really didn't have today, but throwing shadows, now, you know, he's unhittable for 3. Now you got to settle down. Does he have the other stuff? I think today teaches him, I got to pitch a little bit. I got to make pitches. And he looked a little fatigued to me. He didn't have as good rhythm. But again, we're talking about, you know, an elite level talent.
14: Yeah, Brewers improving to 80-49 this season. That's the best record in the majors. Second fastest to 80 wins in franchise history. Took them 128 games a season ago. Plenty of intrigue on Friday night at Fenway. Rafael Devers returning to Boston for the first time since the trade last June. William Contreras gave the Red Sox the lead with a 3-run homer in the third. Then Devers had his chance.
24: And Devers drives one to center field. That's hit well. Rafaela going back, turns around, and that baby is gone. Straightaway center field for Devers.
14: KNBR on the call. Fitting that Devers joins Alex Bregman as the second player over the last 5 years to hit a home run in his first game visiting his former team after playing at least 1,000 for the previous club. Bregman homered for Boston and Houston last year. Devers homer giving the Giants the lead. Willier Abreu answering right back.
1: Pitch. Swing and a drive into right field, but it'll hang up. Lee misread it. He leaps this off his glove. It's going to roll off the wall. Sogard's going to score a misread in right on an Abreu missile. He heads for third. Throw not in time. He'll have to score that a triple. It's an RBI hit for Abreu, and it's 6-4 Red Sox.
14: WEEI 93.7 FM on the call, 6-4 the final at Fenway. Red Sox winning their ninth straight series opener at home. Longest streak for the team since 1979. Devers saying through his interpreter that he didn't want to talk about the past. You have to understand that this is the business of baseball, but at the same time you make mistakes and you have to move on and mature. Boston chasing the Yankees for the top wild card spot in the AL. Yanks coming off a sweep over the O's in Baltimore, hosting the Blue Jays. Maybe facing a roster crunch in the outfield with Cody Bellinger likely coming off the IL over the next few days. Spencer Jones doesn't want to be sent down.
8: High drive, right field. Fair ball, it's gone. It is fair. A home run. He called it fair. A two-run shot for Spencer Jones, and they already want to challenge it. But he'll jog around the bases thinking it's his seventh home run and a 2-0 Yankee lead.
14: Michael Kay on the YES Network, back-to-back games with a homer for Jones. Second time he's done that this season. 3-1 your final. Yankees over the Blue Jays. Cam Schlittler, 6 innings, 1 earned, has allowed 1 or fewer runs in 5 of his last 6 starts. His 17th game going at least 5 innings and 1 or fewer runs allowed. It's the third most by a Yankee in a single season, joining Ron Guidry and Jack Cheeseborough in 1904. Yankees have won 5 straight, tying their second longest winning streak of the season. Coming up, Clay Thompson taking his talents to South Beach and more from a busy start to the weekend in baseball. This is SportsCenter All Night here on ESPN Radio.
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1: 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Much needed shooting in Miami. Klay Thompson planning to sign a 2-year deal around $13 million with the Heat after having his contract bought out by the Mavs. Move can become official after he clears waivers and includes a player option for the second season. Klay on the books for $17.5 million with the Mavs, but wanted to play for a contender. Dallas finished last year 30 games under 500. Now he gets to team up with Giannis and Bam in South Beach. ESPN Radio's Amber Wilson says Thompson is exactly what Miami needs.
2: This does give them some shooting, and he will have room to do that. You are talking about an older version of Klay Thompson. Right now at 38.3% is his conversion rate on three-point attempts from last season. We're not talking about a huge difference maker, but for that team down south there in Miami, he's exactly what they needed. He's going to be a really good fit there.
1: Wilson on Freddie and Harry. Thompson playing two seasons for the Mavs, averaging just under 13 points per game, five-time All-Star, four-time champion during his time with the Warriors. Heatland Klay, Denver going in a different direction, signing six-time All-Star DeMar DeRozan to a one-year $3.9 million deal as well. So some pretty significant resumes on the move on Friday. Back over to baseball in Philadelphia. Cards and Phillies needed 10. Alec Boehm ready to go home.
3: The 2-2 swung on, hit deep, center field towards the angled wall, going after it, Pereira, he will make the, no, he missed it, it's bounding on the track, Harper has scored, Sosa's around third, he's being waved home, the throw, it's not in time, it's over, Alec Boehm wins it, the Phillies walk it off, they score two in the bottom of the 10th, it's 7-6, everyone sprinting out of the dugout to celebrate at home.
1: 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Boehm 3-for-5, drove in three, including

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1: Sports Radio 94 WIP, boom, 3 for 5, drove in 3, including that walk-off triple's first walk-off hit since September of 2023. The Phillies win their 7th straight. It's the longest active streak in the majors, their longest this season. They are 14-5 in August. That is the best record in Major League Baseball. Tune in for baseball action later today as the Phillies host the Cardinals, presented by Progressive Insurance. 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In Chicago, the Mets up early on the White Sox. Jake Rogers completing the comeback.
2: The 0-1. Rogers with a high fly ball out in the left center. Robert back. It is gone! He's won it! That is a two-run homer! Jake Rogers! Now let's celebrate! Let's jump up and down! I love it!
1: ESPN 1000, White Sox 6, Mets 4. Chicago with their 10th walk-off win this season. That is the second most in the majors behind the Cubs with 13. Colson Montgomery, 1 for 3, did homer in this one, up to 48 home runs through his first two seasons. That's tied for second most by a player in White Sox franchise history. The Orioles just took 3 of 4 from the Rays in Tampa. Series shifting to Baltimore on Friday. Pete Alonso up and out.
3: The 2-2. Alonso drives this deep left field. Forget about it. Into the Baltimore ninth and way out of here. Camden Yards erupts. 5-3 Baltimore. The amazing Alonso with number 30.
1: WBAL on the call. He is amazing. Alonso extending his hitting streak to a career-long 13 games. He has 30-plus homers in every season of his career, excluding 2020, since he entered the league in 2019. The only other player to do that, Kyle Schwarber. The Rays, meanwhile, falling to 4-7 against the Orioles this season, have been so good against the rest of the American League East. But Baltimore trying to hang around. Rays on top of the division. They fall in that one on Friday night. Padres and Twins. Ty France, au revoir.
4: Here's the 0-1. France swings, launches it in the air. Deep to left center field. Larnick is back, looking up. This one, gonna go! Second deck against his old team. A two-run homer in the bottom of the first inning. And Ty France has put the Padres ahead 2-0 with career home run number 99.
1: 97-3, the fan on the call. France homering, drove in 3. Randy Vasquez matching his career long with 7 innings, allowing 2 runs and 2 hits. He struck out 3 and walked none. Padres holding on to the NL's 3rd wild card spot. The Twins dropping a game behind the Rangers in the race for the American League's 3rd wild card. Diamondbacks, meanwhile, all over the Reds, 9-0. Big night for Jordan Lawler, 2-run homer, 2nd career game with multiple RBIs. Up next, half-hour headlines, latest from the NFL in Week 2 of the preseason. 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
5: Hey, this is Rich Eisen. 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We're going to get you caught up. A 4-down season preview of the San Francisco 49ers, plus comedian Sam Morril joins us in studio for some laughs. 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
2: I think that it would be rewarding a system that was already broken before this latest ruling, the 5-and-5 rule. Because ultimately, we have been allowing these student athletes to run from adversity. Because at the slightest moment of being told, hey, you know what? You're not cutting it. You're not cutting it. You're not going to start. They've been allowed to transfer. And so we should not be surprised that there are players currently on 90-man rosters in the NFL who now, meeting the slightest bit of adversity of you may not make the 53, saying, oh, well, let me see if I could go get more money elsewhere. They've literally been enabled to do that. They have been taught that that is what the business is. And by giving in and allowing that player to return to college, you are then saying to that young player, that undeveloped player, that they can get in the portal. There's a better opportunity for them that they should bargain their way to.
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1: Preseason week two in the NFL, Bo Nix and Jordan Love on the field in Denver. Geno Smith sharp in his return to the Jets. Bryce Young getting some good work in for the Panthers. Yankees stay hot. Brewers win a pitcher's duel. And Rafael Devers homering in his Boston return. The Red Sox win another series opener.
2: Despite saying the Raiders' starting quarterback job is Kirk Cousins to lose, Clint Kubiak not ready to name him QB1 for week one.
3: No way on God's green earth is Fernando Mendoza starting the season when you have Kirk Cousins there.
4: Whenever it is that Mendoza is ready because of him, you go to him.
1: Yeah, a couple teams still without starting QBs in week two of the preseason. Raiders started Kirk Cousins in their opener in week one of the preseason. Got a look at Fernando Mendoza on Thursday night, and he got a welcome to the NFL, playing all five drives in the first half. 8 of 15, 86 yards, took a sack, and threw a pick six. Would seem like Kirk Cousins is in the driver's seat to be the regular season starter. But Raiders head coach Clint Kubiak explaining why he's holding off.
5: I know I said it last night. I just don't think it ever benefits a player to know that they've have a spot secured. And if there's always a little bit of uneasiness about that, that benefits the whole team, the player and the team.
1: Yeah, Mendoza throwing the pick six on the opening drive. He threw only one in his entire college career. He's the second number one overall pick in the last 10 preseasons to throw an interception as a rookie, joining Baker Mayfield back in 2018. He was the last top overall pick QB not to start in week one. More from Kubiak on what Mendoza has to work on.
5: I was very impressed with how prepared he is. He has made himself, that whole quarterback room. I was pleased with watching the tape. You know, I really like what he did on third down. You know, we're only 1 of 5 on third down in the first half. However, we did drop the ball twice, and, you know, we threw one short of the sticks on a third and long. He had really good ball placement on the first third down of the game with a guy in his face. So in the critical downs, I thought he was playing his best. There are things that we must get corrected that will be addressed ASAP.
1: Yeah, Coach Kubiak pretty critical of the Raiders receiver room postgame. Big adjustment from college to pro for Mendoza, especially in this offense. Kubiak working a lot of under center play action. 11 snaps from under center on Thursday night for Fernando, 5 in his entire college career. 3-time Super Bowl champion Mark Schlereth assessing Mendoza's first pro start.
6: I think Mendoza is a professional, but there is value in learning how to prepare week in, week out, what's important. And I know Kirk is such a stickler for having everything. He won't wear a wristband because he wants to be able to regurgitate and memorize everything. Like, he is a true pro. So I think there's some value in that. I think, you know, having Kirk Cousins play the first 5 or 6 games of the season, whatever it is, and then moving on to Mendoza, I think that makes sense. I will say last night watching Mendoza play, and early he throws that pick six, and then he comes back from that and leads them on a 3-point drive and really executes well. That shows me a lot, because you can really get down on yourself, especially as a young player. When you make a mistake, they're going to happen. I was impressed with how he kind of responded to that pick six.
1: Schlereth joining the Rich Eisen show. Early bump in the road, but ESPN's Dan Graziano says things are going according to plan for the Raiders.
7: I feel the same way this morning as I did a week ago after their first preseason game, which is you can see why they picked Fernando Mendoza first overall, and you can also see why they're doing it the way they're doing it, which is to say they don't want to rush him out there. This stuff he has to work on. The way his attitude about the way the Houston defense has kicked his butt all week in joint practices is part of what you love about him. Like, yeah, this is great. I get to learn against the very best, blah, blah, blah. So that's cool. The question is, when you see Mendoza, you know it's going to be eventually. But right now he's learning. He's taking his lumps. This is what they wanted. And it seems to be going well for them.
1: Yeah, still do hear the push for Mendoza to play right away. 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
3: I'm going to say no way on God's green earth is Fernando Mendoza starting the season. 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It's a new year. Everybody starts 0-0, and you don't have to start the rookie. So why start him? When you have someone like Kirk Cousins, if you didn't, if you just had a bunch of young people in the room, okay, I get it. But you have Kirk Cousins to start. Let Fernando Mendoza get the reps, grow, and then put him in at some point during the season.
1: Yeah, reminder, brand new lineup coming your way weekdays here on ESPN Radio. 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
8: After those two games, then I think we'll be closer to at least having a better idea.
9: My sense right now, and this is subject to change, but Deshaun Watson would have the inside track.
10: Todd Monken needs to win some games now. I would start Deshaun Watson, and let's just see what he has.
1: Browns will play preseason game number 2 on Saturday against the Bills. And while the decision between Deshaun Watson and Shedeur Sanders kind of feels like the string trio deciding what song to play on the deck of the Titanic as the ship sinks in the movie, someone will be under center for Cleveland come week one. ESPN's Dan Graziano says the whole competition, pretty sad.
11: It's still just kind of really sad. Like, it's
1: sad.
11: Deshaun Watson's probably the favorite, but my sense of it is that I don't think Deshaun Watson has played well enough or practiced well enough that Shedeur Sanders couldn't come back and make this interesting with a stellar performance this weekend. It's just, I feel like stellar is further and further away from the range of possibilities here. If the Browns, whoever they settle on, quarterback is not going to be the strength of this team. They're going to have to win around the quarterback with some of the pieces they've drafted, which a lot of them look really good, and a rebuild offensive line. But I would guess it's Watson unless Sanders just goes crazy this weekend.
1: Yeah, it was terrible to see what happened to DiCaprio at the end. Sorry, I didn't mean to spoil it. Deshaun starting last weekend's preseason opener. Sanders set to start here in week 2. ESPN Cleveland's Daniel Oyafusi says the Browns quarterback race being close tells you everything you need to know.
12: In a perfect scenario, the Browns get a young, popular, talented quarterback who's on a rookie deal, and they can kind of put him in there to kind of get from this Deshaun Watson contract that even the owner said was a big swing and a miss. So I think that is telling that, you know, even despite Watson's struggles over the past couple of years, that maybe, you know, Shedeur hasn't been able to edge him out yet in terms of, you know, pre-snap operation and making sure he's getting the offense in the huddle properly.
1: Watson playing in his first game since tearing his Achilles in October of 2024 last week in Chicago. Shedeur really struggled in his starts last season. ESPN's Jordan Rogers saying losing a camp battle to Watson would be pretty bad news.
13: I don't think it's alarming because I think you still expect a guy like Deshaun Watson to be a higher floor at this point. But playing Deshaun Watson does nothing for the Browns' future. So, in my opinion, he shouldn't be on the field because shy of winning a Super Bowl, he's not coming back. So what does it do for your future to not figure out if Shedeur Sanders is the guy or if Dylan Gabriel? Oh, by the way, you drafted Taylen Green as well. You drafted 3 quarterbacks in the last 2 years, and you really still don't know enough about any of them, and you have 2 more first-round picks next year. The answer is not Deshaun for a bridge year because you learn nothing about the future.
1: Yeah, and that's the predicament for the Browns, trying to figure out what's best for now versus for the future. ESPN's Mike Tannenbaum on who he thinks should be the starter in Cleveland.
14: Shedeur Sanders. What are we doing here? Look, if you go back and watch him at Colorado, he can make all the throws. It hasn't been perfect. He can get better. He has the right size. He has ability. Deshaun Watson, guys, we had a sign up in our facility, in God we trust, for everyone else we need data. Tell me the data of a guy that's played in 19 games in 6 years, who tore his Achilles tendon twice and came back and played at a high level in 17 games. And, oh, by the way, he's going to be a free agent. There is no way that Deshaun Watson fits into this organization short-term or long-term. Go with Casey Concepcion, Denzel Boston, put Shedeur out there, and let's see what we got.
1: Yeah, maybe if he loses the QB battle, he could just head back to college. More controversy this week with the judge granting a temporary restraining order against the NCAA's age-based eligibility policy. The NCAA getting a court win on Friday with a stay to uphold that rule. Matt Myron's Matt Jones on how the NCAA got into all of this mess.
15: The NCAA for decades, for almost 100 years, has tried to defend a system that was blatantly unconstitutional and blatantly against the law. They basically were saying, we want your labor and we do not want to pay you. And nowhere in life is that allowed, except it was allowed in college sports for nearly a century. Courts have essentially said, okay, that's out the window. So the NCAA tried to adjust. They had 100 years to set up a system. They didn't. And then they tried to set one up on the fly. And the system they set up violated a ton of laws itself, which is what you would think it would happen if you try to do it overnight. They essentially tried to set up a salary cap without having collective bargaining. That's illegal in America for the most part. And they basically engaged in antitrust behavior across the board, and courts are striking it down.
1: Yeah, a lot to sort out for the NCAA. ESPN Radio's Myron Metcalf says part of the problem is they have no power to end all this.
16: The problem becomes you don't want Alabama, Louisiana having some advantage and being able to have all these fifth-year guys. Like, at the end of the day, I think these state court cases will be successful for all these athletes. My question is what happens after all of this, because I don't think that this is where it ends. And I think that's the concern of the NCAA. I talked to an attorney who deals with some of these collegiate cases with eligibility, and his comment to me was, he said he wouldn't be surprised if someone applied or someone sued for a sixth year of eligibility, a seventh year, that he thinks there's so much money at stake that these athletes are just going to do whatever they can to get as much of it as possible. And that doesn't sound crazy to me anymore when guys are making millions to play college.
1: Yeah, Matt Jones and Myron Metcalf, part of that brand new lineup coming your way weekdays here on ESPN Radio. Matt and Myron, 3 to 5 Eastern, every Monday through Friday here on ESPN Radio and the ESPN app. Notre Dame head coach Marcus Freeman weighing in on all of this fifth-year controversy.
17: You know, for us right here at Notre Dame, it's just too late in the graduate admissions process. And I don't think it would put a person in a good situation this late. You know, school starts on Monday to have success in the classroom and on the field. And so that's kind of been our stance with it, that when these rulings started being approved and, you know, it just for us in terms of, it's just our admissions has already done their admissions and cycles, and it's like you're not going to set that person up to have success. So that's kind of where the university and the athletic program stands right now.
1: Yeah, so much to sort out in the landscape of college football right now. Nick DeLuca here with you. This is SportsCenter All Night. Back over to baseball. Was a Friday night filled with walk-offs. Mariners and Cubs in Seattle. The M's finding a win.
18: Here's the pitch. Swung on. Line drive center field. It's down. It's a hit. That's the ball game. The Mariners walk it off. Leo Rivas plays hero again. 6-5. Mariners win as Randy touches home. And the Mariners take game one against the Cubs. The celebration is on. The fireworks are going off.
1: Seattle Sports, 7:10 a.m. The Mariners now have 10-plus walk-off wins in three straight seasons, had 11 in 24, 10 in 2025. First time in franchise history they have reached those marks. Leo Rivas, with his third career walk-off hit, now has one in each of the last three seasons, all coming in extra innings. Was a busy night in Texas. The Rangers getting some help to walk it off.
19: First pitch is hit hard to third. Diving Guzman has it on a hop. He throws to second, but he throws it away. Out into right field. Langford scores, and the Rangers walk it off. 2-1 in 10 innings.
1: 105.3 The Fan on the call has been that kind of year for the Angels. Rangers remaining a game back of the Astros for the AL West lead, one game ahead of the Twins and the Guardians for the top wild card spot, third AL wild card spot, should say. Ezekiel Duran with that walk-off single in the 10th, Langford scoring on the error, third walk-off hit of the season for Ezekiel Duran in that one. Late final in L.A., the Dodgers find a way against the Pirates.
20: The 0-2. Line drive left field, and this game is over. Tommy Edman with a walk-off line drive single to left, and the Dodgers win it 5-4.
1: Tommy Edman, the hero. Dodgers improving to 78-51 on the season. Tommy Edman winning it in the 10th inning. Max Muncy with a two-run homer in this one. Mookie Betts with an RBI single as well. Yoshinobu Yamamoto was solid. 6 1/3, 2 earned with 9 strikeouts as the struggles continue for the Pirates. Up next, volume up for our Friday Top Sound and a little bit from the WNBA. This is SportsCenter All Night here on ESPN Radio.
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0: Number five.
1: All set for some Friday top sound. Start in Baltimore. Pete Alonso thought he had a homer down the line against the Yankees back on Wednesday. No doubt about this one against the Rays on WBAL.
4: The 2-2. Alonso drives this deep left field. Forget about it. Into the Baltimore night and way out of here. Camden Yards erupts. 5-3 Baltimore. The amazing Alonso with number 30.
0: Number 4.
1: Red Sox and Giants, Wilson Contreras providing some power early on WEEI.
5: 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He is
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7: Sinoha reaches for that, bounces it up the gut and past the dive of the shortstop, Tana into center. Javi, the hero! Augustine in from third base. Sinoha ties it with a single in the eighth, and he wins it with a single in the ninth. His first career walk-off.
0: Number two.
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8: The 0-1. Rogers with a high fly ball out in the left center. Robert back. It is gone! He's won it! That is a two-run homer! Jake Rogers! Now let's celebrate! Let's jump up and down! I love it!
0: Number one.
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9: The 2-2. Swung on, hit deep, center field, towards the angled wall, going after it, Pereira, he will make the, no, he missed it. It's bounding on the track, Harper has scored, Sosa's around third, he's being waved home, the throw, it's not in time, it's over, Alec Bohm wins it, the Phillies walk it off.
1: Yeah, how about all those walk-offs? Dodgers over the Pirates, Mariners beating the Cubs, Rangers getting some help to walk off the Angels, and then those three that you heard, Sinoha, Rogers, and Bohm winning it. Great start to the weekend with a walk-off. Lots of exciting finishes across Major League Baseball. Let's get to the WNBA. Speaking of exciting finishes in Chicago, Sidney Taylor for the win.
10: Taylor with Burton on her. An excellent defender in Burton. Taylor going to size her up. Five to go in the game. Taylor stepping it back for the win.
1: That call coming from Ion, 73-70, the final. Sky over the Valkyries, Taylor Bucket helping Chicago survive losing a 21-point lead. They win their third straight, setting a season high. Second-place Valkyries falling to 25-11, still a game ahead of Las Vegas and a game and a half in front of Indiana in a crowded playoff picture. The Lynx and the Mystics. Minnesota has been hotter than anyone in the W. Olivia Miles continuing that trend.
11: Miles getting right down the floor for two.
12: Oh, she's just masterful at getting into the body. Whoever's guarding her, flat out tough.
1: Yes, it is. Miles with the bucket. That call from Ion as well. Scored 24. Natasha Howard adding 21 on 10 of 12 shooting. Lynx have won 16 of 17 of a 4.5 game lead on the Valkyries in the WNBA standings. Washington falling into seventh. They are half a game behind New York in the standings. One other final from Friday in the WNBA. The Tempo finally find a win. They take down the Fire in Vancouver, 82-79. Isabel Harrison had 25 points and 10 rebounds. The Tempo snapping a 12-game losing streak, winning for the first time since July 12th in Montreal. That was against the Liberty. The crowd at Rogers Arena getting to witness what felt like some history. A Tempo win. Fire now 15-21, 5.5 games behind the Wings for the eighth and final playoff spot in the W. Kiki Rice scoring a career-high tying 19. That's a wrap for us here on SportsCenter All Night. For producer Steve Risser, associate producer Michael Williams, I'm Nick DeLuca. Up next, Marty and McGee.
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31: Hello there. I'm Mark Robbins. In Baseball Friday, a couple of National League division leaders had their aces on the mound as they met in Milwaukee. Brewers hosting the Atlanta Braves. Jacob Mizorowski and the Brewers trying to eke one out.
32: Here's the pitch. And a called third strike.
0: after a cutter at 95. And he gets Baldwin looking for a second time. Six strikeouts for Jacob Mizorowski.
31: That call on 620 WTMJ. Milwaukee Brewers beat Chris Sale and Atlanta 2-1. The Miz now 13-5 with a 1.6 ERA. In Boston, Sonny Gray wins his American League leading 16th game of the season. Red Sox over San Francisco 6-4. Phillies get a 7-6 walk-off win over the Cardinals. And what do you know? That's our Saturday Major League game here on ESPN Radio. Cardinals and Phillies. Coverage begins 5:30 Eastern on ESPN Radio. NFL preseason action Friday in Denver. Bo Nix back at quarterback for the Broncos. First appearance since suffering the ankle injury in last season's playoffs.
2: Nix takes a snap, looks right, throws a wheel route. That's R.J. Harvey. Harvey goes up and makes the catch. Touchdown, Denver. 21-yard strike, Bo Nix to R.J. Harvey.
31: They call an 850 KOA. Nix 6 out of 9 for 79 yards passing. Green Bay does beat Denver 33-13. 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

0: Good morning, it's Anna Lynn. If the rooster's crowing, it's time for Marty and McGee.
1: I've been down the Mississippi.
2: Oh, thank you, Anna Lynn. It is time for Marty and McGee on ESPN Radio, the ESPN app, and the SEC Network. 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We're brought to you always by Progressive Insurance. And we are back. If you're watching on SEC Network, we're back in the Wilderness Lodge Digital Edition or 2.0 or whatever we're calling it. But, yeah, we're back. How you doing?
3: It's gorgeous in here. Very high tech.
2: Yeah.
3: Got some feedback from the Marty and McGee legions about how high tech it is.
2: So you got off of Twitter for a couple weeks because we went to Tampa and did SEC Media Days, which, by the way, we should have gotten paid by the airing on that deal, because every time I turn on the SEC Network, and I'm so thankful for
3: it. Me too.
2: But my daughter back in college texted me from the bar the other day, and there we were on the, you know, on the TV. We're Marty McGee talking season's on a lot, but Drinkwitz.
3: It was not. It was Clark Lee.
2: Clark Lee,
3: who got very philosophical.
2: Yeah.
3: About why he got off of Twitter X specifically, which inspired me greatly, and so I quit it for like a month, I think, and then you get back into football season, and every single article that you like want to read, it takes you to X.
2: Right.
3: And so it's like, all right, I'm going to get back on here for research purposes. And not for me.
2: No, but it's just like I was going to say, it was so awesome to be back last week, but we did. I kind of look at it during the show. And once or twice during the week, I might go in there to post a link. As one of our former coworkers used to say, Twitter's good for posting links to your stories and getting fired. So that's what I do. I basically post links to the stories, and try
3: not to get fired.
2: Yeah, the first bottom 10 was up this week. I posted a link to it, and I read the first couple comments, and I was like, you know what, I'm out.
3: But we got to talk about that. I know it's early in the show. We'll dive back in later on in the show too. And oh by the way, Robert Klimko.
2: Yes.
3: Our new co-worker.
2: Yes.
3: Will join us in about an hour at 8 o'clock to detail his extremely well done, extremely well reported piece on Kyle Busch's passing. And there was new information in there that Robert was able to uncover regarding that tragedy, and so he'll join us to detail what he learned at 9 o'clock. Tazewell, Virginia's Billy Wagner,
2: yes,
3: Major League Baseball Hall of Famer, will join us. They're building in Tazewell. They're building a park called Billy Wagner Park. I think that's what it's called. I'll look it up here in a minute. But
2: as they should.
3: Billy is an icon, period. But where I'm from, Billy grew up about an hour away from where I grew up. And he's a few years older than me. And he was one of these guys that inspired so many of us to be fearless, to dream bigger than what our scope suggested was possible.
2: Yeah.
3: And so we're going to have Billy on to, there you see it, the groundbreaking there for Billy Wagner Park in Tazewell. And yes, that's Tazewell, not Tazewell.
2: Yeah.
3: Tazewell, Virginia, the Fighting Bulldogs. Billy is, again, just an iconic figure for those of us from Southwest Virginia and all the young people in Tazewell now. I mean, he's still so immersed in that area and passionate about that area. And they're building this massive bronze statue of Billy. And we're going to have him on here at 9 o'clock to discuss that. I went to Cincinnati on Wednesday, sat down with Joe Burrow for more than a half an hour. And the conversation was unbelievable, very deep, very telling in a lot of ways, insightful. And we'll show you guys a small clip of that. Those clips will be coming out on SportsCenter and NFL Live and whatnot as we make our way towards week one. When I don't know yet, but my expectation is that the broader scope conversation will air week one. I don't know that yet, but that's the thought.
2: That would make sense.
3: A huge year for huge year for the Cincinnati Bengals. And I got to tell you a funny story. All right, so I am standing at the corner of Central and I think it's pronounced Mayring.
2: This is Cincinnati.
3: In Cincinnati, Ohio,
2: right,
3: which is one of the corners in which Paycor Stadium sits.
2: Right.
3: The Bengals' home stadium.
2: The other Queen City, Cincinnati.
3: Other Queen City. We're the Queen City.
2: Yeah.
3: And I'm standing there, and all these players are walking out of the stadium like to go across the street to their practice field.
2: Which is crazy, by the way.
3: Yeah, they walk across the street.
2: That's so old school. That's so Cincinnati. I love that.
3: And there's like one of the equipment guys, I guess, or one of the ops guys are standing in the middle of the street
2: Yeah.
3: And all these guys are like, what's up, Marty? What's up, man? What's going on, dude? So I'm like, hey, guys, what's going on? And I'm trying to find AJ, my producer.
2: Yeah.
3: Who's already there. He and the crew did a tremendous job setting up this gorgeous set. And I hear my name, and I think it's him. So I turn and look, and Zach Taylor's walking over to
2: him. Head coach of the Cincinnati Bengals.
3: And he's like, hey, man, they're moving y'all to noon. I said, yeah. Yeah, they're moving us to noon. He goes, what the hell? I said, I listen to you guys driving into work. You guys crack me up. And so I was walking him through that whole thing, and it meant the world to me that he listened to the show. And, you know, because we always joke, oh, we know he's listening to the show.
2: Yeah, we always joke about it, and then no one's more surprised when someone actually says, like, that they listen to it. But, yeah, I don't know that we've addressed this on this show, but they did say that officially this week.
3: Just got formally announced.
2: That we, so this fall, a little different approach for us. Marty McGee, the fall version. Now, just so we're clear, unless we're told otherwise, the Saturday morning show, 7 to 10 a.m., will be back in January like it always is. But when football season starts, instead of being on at 9 a.m. Eastern, we will be on at noon. And we're going to lead you into, on SEC Network, we'll lead you into the 12:45 kickoff because SEC Network has a 12:45 kickoff. And we'll do that. That starts week one. We'll be down in Baton Rouge. And, I hear they got a new coach at LSU. So we're going to go down there and cover that.
3: My goal, I would love to start our show in Kiffin's office. That's my goal.
2: Yeah.
3: And whether or not it happens or comes to fruition, I don't know. But that's what I would like to do. And SEC Nation will be down in Atlanta for the Baylor-Auburn tilt at Mercedes-Benz Stadium. That's a big one. DJ Lagway, of course, leaves Florida and goes to Baylor.
2: And DJ is one of those guys. DJ, at SEC Media Days 2 years ago, DJ came and found us to tell us that he grew up watching the show.
3: Yep.
2: And that's when we're like, that's awesome. And we're thinking, and he's like, yeah, when I was a little boy, I used to watch
3: when
2: Marty was with my dad and my granddad. I'm like, okay, thanks, man.
3: But that's a huge week one matchup.
2: Yeah.
3: Alex Golish debut as head coach. Byron Brown comes over with Coach Golish from South Florida to quarterback War Dam Eagle. So that's a huge one in Atlanta. Nation will be there. Matt Berry, Chase Daniel, those guys will make their debut. And, of course, Paul Rome and Tebow are back as well. And so that's a big one. But the biggest game of the weekend is in Death Valley. And so you and I are going to go down to Baton Rouge and be there for all of that pageantry that comes with a massive matchup. Clemson, Dabo Swinney, they're trying to
2: up against it.
3: Yeah, they are. And they're trying to rebuild that not the standard. I mean, he kind of always has that standard in Clemson that he built. Dabo built this. But they've been down the last couple of years, have not met the expectation that so many had for them on the outside. And there is no greater expectation in college football than Lane Kiffin going to LSU with an embarrassment of riches on that roster. And riches, a key word. I mean, you're talking about a mid-8-figure roster.
2: Yeah, and now, thanks to a judge, it sounds like they're going to get some players that are 74 years old coming from NFL camp. But I want to say, too, so SEC Nation is going to go expand to 3 hours, and we're going to be really involved in that. You know, I was on the phone just yesterday with the producer, the great Michelle Rosenhaus of Nation, and we'll be will be very involved in it. So we're excited, but I'm going to be 100% honest with you. I ain't ready yet. Like, to our point, I will be ready. When we get to Labor Day weekend, I'll be ready to rip. But I am glad that Labor Day is a week later this year, because I need just a little bit more time to get ready. All this stuff you're talking about, you know, we're talking about during TV only. I got to go to the dentist, and I got to, like, you know, I got to get my affairs in order before we get on a plane and are gone every weekend.
3: It's interesting. It's interesting perspective, because it's like going back to school, right? And yeah. And for me, I feel that way most year. I can't think of another year.
2: Yeah.
3: But this year's a little different, just because I did NASCAR in the summer, which is I had not done in ages.
2: Right.
3: I've already done this first NFL shoot. I have a college game day shoot this Monday and next Monday, and I'm covering the tour championship all next week. So like, there hasn't been like that burp of the throttle that we're used to. It's just kind of been matted. And so that's awesome, though. Like, I love it. I love every second of it. I'm so grateful for it. And yeah, it's going to be an amazing fall. And one more self-serving comment here. Not only are McGee and I going to be heavily involved in Nation, but College Game Day as well.
2: Yeah.
3: And so I can't wait, man. Like, I've been sitting here thinking about what Baton Rouge is going to be like. And it's going to be at such a fever pitch that the only thing that I think I anticipate being at a greater fever pitch is Oxford, Mississippi, week 3.
2: Yeah, and what do those two weekends have in common? it's
3: the lightning rod.
2: And I'm with
3: sports.
2: You. I would love to do the show, that week 1 show in Lane Kiffin's office, because I'm pretty sure the team will be at the hotel. So I say we do the show in Lane Kiffin's office. We'll just go through his stuff.
3: I'm
2: just going to start digging through.
3: But he's going to be coming over to be on the game day set.
2: If we're going to be in his office, I want to go through his crap. I want to go through his stuff. I just want to start going through drawers. And I'm going to find everything. I'm going to find the golf ball from Tennessee. I'm going to find it all in there. All right, so we're just now getting started. Give us a call, 888-SAY-ESPN. We're going to hit a lot of topics this morning, and we want you to hit them with us. It is Marty and McGee on SEC Network, on ESPN Radio, and on the ESPN app.
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0: 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Like, it's a thing, right? I mean, we just kind of, I've been through this recently. Like, you're going to walk it off. And, no, you need to go to the damn doctor. And but the story's really good, and he's going to join us. Fellow Washington Post alumni, right? Although he worked there for years.
1: I was going to say.
0: Nominated a few Pulitzers, and you were...
1: his career slightly more distinguished.
0: Yeah. And Billy Wagner, Baseball Hall of Famer, is going to join us as well. Farum? Did he go to Farum College?
1: Hell yeah, he went to Farum College.
0: Panthers? Farum Panthers.
1: Yeah. Half of, so Farum's one of those, it's a little school in Southwest Virginia, and a lot of guys that are really good athletes where I grew up,
0: yeah,
1: that's where they go to college. Yeah. Bear, Emory and Henry, yeah, et cetera. And Billy, I mean, to go from Farum to the Hall of Fame,
0: yeah,
1: is just incredible. And I have some stories that some buddies of mine have told me. So Billy, again, is a few years older than us. I don't know. I think he's maybe 53 or something like that. He's a few years older than me. But I heard a story once from one of my great mentors growing up in Giles, who went to Farum, that there was a little kerfuffle one time, and you didn't want to mess with Billy if baseballs were around.
0: No, you did not. Yeah, Billy the Kid, I was looking to see. He
1: I think he's 53.
0: Yeah, 422 saves. 2.3 ERA. Not bad for a long career. Played for the Astros, Phillies, Mets, Red Sox, and of course finished with the Braves. 7-time All-Star. And then he was involved. I remember we wore 13. In Houston, I know Houston retired his number. I went to a baseball game in Houston. I don't know if it's still Minute Maid Park, whatever it is. It was Enron Field for a minute. They got rid of that. When you go to Minute Maid Park now,
1: it didn't last very long.
0: But every now and then, you can still find like the Enron logo because they saw like cast iron like in these seats.
1: That funky QB.
0: Yeah, and they got the train out there. But Billy Wagner was a legend. He's going to join us to talk about. Talk about all that. All right, I want to get to this caller here. By the way, y'all can call us 888-SAY-ESPN. Jeff in Wisconsin is on the line. Jeff, you got a question for Marty McGee?
2: Yes, I do. Good morning, gentlemen. Always a thrill. So, are you too familiar with the great pizza slice of 26 debate that ESPN Radio has been having over the last week?
0: No, because Marty was on airplanes and I was working on something. But tell what's the question?
2: Of course. Okay, so the big debate is, if there's one slice of pizza left and you cut it in half, is that two halves of one slice, or does it now morph into two separate slices? I contend the latter. Because I think the first time you cut through a pie, it becomes two slices. You cut it again, it becomes four. I think that's infinite. I don't think that ever stops. I'm curious of your opinions. I thought it might be a fun way to start the show. Love you guys. Have a great weekend.
0: Yeah, this feels like this definitely has Mike Golic Jr.'s fingerprints in it.
1: You know what it feels like? It's like an SAT question.
0: Yeah.
1: Like it's messing with your brain. I mean, I get the way I look at it is on its surface is it becomes two pieces. Now, I think volume at least has to weigh into the equation in some capacity because
0: right.
1: if you're talking about a little old slice like this big that
0: right.
1: you cut into, I mean that
0: no, it's know, just two little
1: that's just two little
0: yeah.
1: slivers.
0: Yeah, that's not even a slice. That's like a taste.
1: Yeah,
0: yeah,
1: that's like a hors d'oeuvre.
0: Well, and I'll say this: I think context matters, as you always say. Context matters because, in a weird way, to me, if it's just one piece, like one piece on a plate, and you cut that in half, now it's one piece split. But I feel like if it's the pizza and you got the pizza cutter, like the whole thing,
1: like it's in a box still,
0: and you choose to cut it as thinner pieces or whatever, or if there's one piece, I don't know, for whatever reason, it feels like if it's still in the box,

0: the whole thing?
1: Like it's in a box still.
0: And you choose to cut it as thinner pieces or whatever? Or if there's one piece, I don't know, for whatever reason, it feels like if it's still in the box and you're serving it up, like that context matters to me. I don't know why. Or if you're taking one piece of pizza with a knife in the hallway, see, cutting it in half, that, right. to me that's like...
1: All right, so if you look at it contextually, let's say it's a hamburger.
0: Right.
1: If you cut a hamburger in half, it ain't two hamburgers.
0: Not two hamburgers, half hamburger.
1: It's two halves of the same hamburger.
0: Right.
1: So what separates pizza the burger?
0: If it was a piece of cake and you cut it in half, it's just two halves of a piece of cake. Okay. Yeah, all right. We just solved that. Y'all are welcome.
1: Did we? I might be more confused than I was when Jeff was explaining it.
0: I don't know. I say if you cut it in half, you cut it in halves. Once the piece slice leaves the box, it's now one slice of pizza. And if you cut it in half, it's two halves. For whatever reason, the box is a thing for me.
1: Well, yeah, I agree. Once it makes its way to the plate, it is plated.
0: Once
1: we're prepared to serve.
0: But like when you go to like a classic New York pizza joint. Like you probably had at the Shore all summer.
1: Mac and Manco.
0: Right, but it's
1: GOAT.
0: But when you buy the one big piece of pizza, if you cut that in half, that's not two pieces of pizza to me. Even if it's to me that's
1: I would disagree there just because, again, that's why I say volume has to be a part of the conversation, because if it's a Manco and Manco piece of pizza, these things are massive slices of pizza.
0: Yeah.
1: So you cut it in half and it's still got a lot of pizza.
0: But if it came from the Pizza Hut and it's just a regular wedge and you cut that in half, that feels like
1: correct.
0: Two halves. Okay. All right. I don't know that I ever thought about this once in my life.
1: I would love to know how did this even become a topic of conversation?
0: This feels, and I don't know this again. I listen to ESPN Radio all the time. And I love the new daily lineup. But I'm telling you, this week I haven't listened to it hardly at all. But this, without any background information whatsoever, this feels like this. Mike Golic Jr. is back at the company. This feels like any food, no offense, Gojo, any food-based debate, I'm assuming, ran over the desk of Mike Golic Jr. at some point. Because I feel like most of the most intense conversations I've had about food at ESPN, he was usually involved.
1: What is the best pizza?
0: I like a New York slice. Like I like a Joe's, whatever. I like a New York slice. You got to fold and eat.
1: Yeah, me too.
0: Yeah. I'm not going to get into chains because that just starts a whole thing. And deep dish is great, but I don't have 2 hours to wait to get a damn
1: it's
0: piece
1: like
0: of pizza.
1: Eating a pie, like a real pie, like a bar rhubarb pie.
2: I can change my mind.
3: 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It just happened in record time. I don't think I've seen a take age that poorly since your famous Patrick Mahomes, no way on God's green earth he replaces Alex Smith.
2: We are back, baby.
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2: We are back.
3: That's
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9: 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Completely robbed. 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
1: AJ Brown could care less about closure when it comes to Jalen Hurts and the Philadelphia Eagles. 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

0: Mark Robbins and Major League Baseball Friday night. The Contreras brothers were doing their thing. First, William in Milwaukee.
1: 1-1. And a ground ball off the glove of Salen into center field for a base hit. Lara will score. Churio turns second on his way to third. Contreras with an RBI single and the Brewers strike first. It is 1-0 Milwaukee.
0: He went 4-for-4. That call on 620 WTMJ Milwaukee Brewers knock off Atlanta 2-1. Meanwhile, in Boston, Wilson Contreras continues to smash for the Sox.
1: Contreras waves the pitch. He is swung on and driven way back. Wilson on the Lansdowne. 3-run homer. His 26th. He got him in his 3-1 Red Sox.
0: Oh, they're losing their minds on WEEI 93.7 in Boston. Red Sox beat the Giants 6-4. Other games, White Sox over the Mets 6-4. That was a walk-off win. Yankees beat the Blue Jays 3-1. Dodgers walk it off over Pittsburgh 5-4 in L.A. And the Phillies win their seventh straight, beating the Cardinals 7-6. That's our Saturday Major League broadcast here on ESPN Radio. St. Louis and Philadelphia, 5:30 Eastern is when our coverage begins. Wyndham Clark has a one-shot lead after two rounds of the BMW Championship in St. Louis. It's the second round of the FedEx Cup playoffs.
2: Hey, it's Evan Cohen. 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

0: 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He has a phenomenal story on the website about Kyle Busch and Billy Wagner, Baseball Hall of Famer. 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
1: Tazewell Bulldog legend.
0: So
1: they were green and white, and I don't know what they put in the water over there in the coal fields, man, but they were so scary. We used to do, like, scrimmage. They weren't in our conference. They weren't in our district.
0: You have, like, a friendly. You had, like, a scrimmage with
1: we
0: them.
1: We would scrimmage them, and they were just tougher than a pine knot. I mean, they would just knock your butt off.
0: There was always, in high school, there was always, like, the other high schools. I remember at Travers Rest, go Devil Dogs. I remember we went to went down to T.L. Hanna, right? Jim Rice, Radio. Remember that movie? That was T.L. Hanna. Black Panther. Chadwick Boseman went to T.L. Hanna.
1: Didn't Ben Bulwer go to T.L. Hanna?
0: Down in Anderson, South Carolina. And but you get down there and it was like you felt like you were playing a college team. You know? I remember we played Spartanburg High School. No, we played Dorman. And like Steven Davis was there. And we're like, this is like a full-grown man.
1: Oh, problem.
0: Yeah, but it just was. There were all, but the point is, there were those schools that would show up, and you'd just be like, "What are we? Like, are they? Is this a high school that we're playing against?" Because it doesn't feel like that.
1: It's not that they were more athletic per se, but they were just so tough.
0: They were like shaving and smoking cigarettes.
1: Yeah, right? they were just ripping darts on the sideline.
0: Like, it's like it was at the longest yard where they played the guys from the prison. And I remember all-time movie from Burt Reynolds. I remember when Adam Sandler remade it and the prison guys showed up. And in the movie, it was like, you know, it was guys that had just played in the NFL. It was all these dudes. And it was like Lawrence Taylor and all these guys. But that's how sometimes it just would unload. Right. It's not that the school was super nice or any of that. It's just that those dudes got off the bus like, the hell we... I'm 16.
1: Looking 28 years old, full beard. Man, I had a teammate who he transferred into Giles High School from Tazewell. His name was Byron Sargent.
0: Okay. Which is already awesome.
1: Incredible name. And it was perfectly befitting his personality.
0: Yeah.
1: Absolute lunatic.
0: Yeah.
1: And his dad was a state police officer.
0: Yeah, right.
1: And Byron was the meanest dude I've ever met in my life. Like,
0: just mean.
1: Just, he was not somebody that you wanted to be across the line of scrimmage from. I mean, snot, bubbles, and slobber, and just wanted. And he was one of those guys that hit anything that moved as hard as you can hit something.
0: Yeah.
1: And like, I'm glad he was on my team.
0: And like looked like a Vietnam veteran. You know what I'm saying? Like showed up looking like that was there was something about it's funny because it happens now. My algorithm.
1: He was so damn mean.
0: This stuff that Marty and I send each other on Instagram, we're like a married couple, but my algorithm right now is just eating up with the 80s. And which is that when I grew up. But lately I don't know if I sent it to you or not, but lately I've been getting this stuff of these headshots of guys that played college football in the 80s. And it's like, you know, the Penn State defensive line from 1983, and they look like they're 45 years old.
1: Yeah.
0: They literally all look like they just came from some, you know, special ops somewhere. Yeah, I remember going to middle school, and he might actually be listening. I remember going to one of the relief pitchers in the big leagues. I remember showing up for sixth grade, West Millbrook Middle School in Raleigh, hometown number three. And the first day of sixth grade, I was terrified. And I had come from a different elementary school. I didn't know anybody. And I'll never forget, I got to school, and Paul Shuey, who played in the big leagues forever, was a relief pitcher, was one of the all-time great college pitchers, pitched at North Carolina. But I saw Paul Shuey just standing on the corner, and he had like a leather jacket that said Shuey on the back of it.
1: Oh wow, he had a name
0: like. And he had like you know like Ferrari reflective sunglasses on and like a mustache. And it's like sixth grade, and he was 6 feet tall, and I'm like, what the hell are we doing? Like I just come from elementary school, and we were the same age, but I just remember I remember getting to middle school and dudes in the eighth grade looking like they were 27
1: for
0: years
1: sure.
0: old.
1: Sure, they were scary.
0: Like they'd been at work all day and then they came to middle school.
1: Well, I remember, like, what's crazy about where I'm from, and it might have been this way for you and TR, I got to eighth grade was high school.
0: Yeah, so we didn't do that.
1: You walked into high school as a 14-year-old kid.
0: Yeah, come on.
1: And there's 19-year-old seniors. Yeah,
0: five. That's
1: rolling in an IROC Z.
0: Right.
1: Bumping Cinderella.
0: Yeah, oh yeah, yeah.
1: Or GNR.
0: Yeah.
1: And you're just like, everybody's named Todd.
0: Yeah.
1: And you're just like, God, I'm going to get stuffed in a locker.
0: Yeah.
1: I know it. I'm going to get my underwear ripped over my head. Yeah. I know it.
0: Yep. I'm telling you, it was the biggest gap. I remember when my daughter...
1: My phone is just buzzing off the damn...
0: I remember when my daughter started... you did the same thing. My daughter, when she was in kindergarten, and the look on her face when the fifth graders would come down the hallway, because you think about the difference between being like 5 or 6 years old and like being ready to go to middle school. And then you go to middle school and hit the reset button. And you're just like, what the? And same thing, then you go to high school, hit the reset button. But I'm telling you, and then when you're talking about moving, so I went to two high schools, went to Enloe High School in Raleigh, go Eagles. And it was inner city, and it was awesome. But it was a very, very different environment than when we moved to Traverse Rest. And we got down to TR, and I remember, and this is in the 80s, y'all. And I remember people at Enloe smoking cigarettes, right? But like in secret. Like, they get out to their car and smoke a cigarette as they're driving away or whatever. TR had a smoking section.
1: So did Josh High School.
0: TR had the deal, and I remember thinking, oh, damn, okay, they're just, you know, at lunch, 100%. Everybody just go, you had to go outside, but at lunch, everybody's just sitting around on benches out there smoking.
1: Ours was in the...
0: And the teachers are with them. Like, it's like, you know what I'm saying? Like, it wasn't like a... I remember thinking, damn, this is...
1: Teachers were with them.
0: I'm like, this ain't a secret.
1: Hey, Mr. Jackson, can I bum a light?
0: Like, this isn't a secret. They're just out here doing this.
1: I've never had a cigarette in my life, not one. Yeah. I've never even had one on my lips, ever. Because my daddy ripped one Marlboro light off the next, right. And he told me when I was like 10 years old,
0: he said...
1: If I ever catch with one of these in your mouth, I'm going to smack it out of your face.
0: Right.
1: And he scared me to death, and I never had one. But I'm pretty sure that the Giles High smoking section was behind the school. I think it was behind the school in the back. We had like a shot. We had a vocational school.
0: Yeah, we did too.
1: Vocational school, and you went right by the football locker room to get to the vocational school. It was a different building,
0: right.
1: And I think it was out in that area.
0: No, Traverse, same thing. No,
1: was where the smoking section was.
0: But literally, just
1: I'll get fact checked.
0: Oh, no, I will too.
1: Right, I guarantee
0: I will
1: you
0: too.
1: Right now.
0: I will too. But it was just the point is, kids, it was a little different. And you honestly, I don't know if it feels because everybody now, you know. Everybody now, they're working out, and they're, you know, they got the protein powder or whatever else. That really wasn't the case in the 80s, and it was, but that's why everybody looked like, you had the group of guys that looked like they were 42 years old, and they just worked third shift, and then come to school.
1: There was something about
0: and you had to play ball against them.
1: But, and there were different parts of town.
0: Yeah.
1: That promoted those things. Our high school was so rural. That we had kids coming from Newport 25 minutes away.
0: Yeah, yeah.
1: To come to this little rural high school, right? Yeah. There was two schools in the county.
0: Yep. Yeah.
1: Everybody from Newport, every one of them, looked like Paul Bunyan.
0: Yeah, 100%.
1: And we were a bunch of little, you know, I didn't shave till I was like 25.
0: When I was writing for the Monroe Enquirer Journal,
1: ooh,
0: covering high school football, and I was down east, just east of Charlotte, going toward the beach. But down there, it's the county high schools, right? So it's Richmond County, Anson County, Scotland County, and the conference was the Southeastern Conference.
1: Awesome.
0: And it was the SEC. And you talk about, and half those kids I cover play college ball somewhere. But it was the same thing. You see that you see Anson County, you see the Bearcats unload the bus, or the Richmond County Raiders. I mean, it's full of Friday Night Lights, but you have these big, massive counties down in southeastern North Carolina with one high school.
1: And so much talent as a result.
0: Oh,
1: yeah. Oh, yeah.
0: And you know, but literally, the tiniest crossroads you've never heard of in one corner of the county – and then you got the county seat in the middle, and then some of them bump up against some places with some actual, like you know, bedroom communities for big cities. And I'm telling you, dude, it was like covering college football. But same thing, you get a kid like Lucas from that movie who was like weighed like 90 pounds standing next to a guy that literally looked like he just worked the third shift at Saffy Meal and then came in there to play football. But that was, it was a little bit intimidating. But I'm going to go out on a limb and say that Billy Wagner, who joins us at 9 p.m. or 9 a.m., in Cooperstown Hall of Famer, I'm going to say that when he stepped onto the field, he was one of those guys and not one of us.
1: Listen, there's not a lot of guys from Southwest Virginia pumping 93.45.
0: Yeah.
1: As a 5'9",
0: yeah,
1: you know, 175 pound dude.
0: Yeah.
1: Just pumping it, dude.
0: Yeah. That's, and you
1: just
0: don't
1: gas,
0: and you don't stand a chance. Cause guess what? If you think about it, if like you can strike out Barry Bonds, I like your chances against
1: Giles High School.
0: Yeah, Martin Smith from Giles High School. It's Marty McGee on ESPN Radio, the ESPN app, and the SEC Network.
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1: Fired up, Jack. Okay.
0: How about Jason in Ohio? Jason, welcome into Marty McGee.
2: Hey, guys. Good morning. First of all, McGee, I want to say thank you for writing Sidelines and Bloodlines. You got me through a pretty rough patch where I lost my brother a few years ago. Read your book, put some things into perspective. So thank you for that.
0: Oh, thank you. I really appreciate you saying that.
2: Thank you. And so the reason I called, Ryan, I know you got your girls in college. Marty, I know your son's in college. I am currently driving up to move my oldest daughter into college, and I was hoping you guys could help me with the rest of my morning, if you got any advice or anything.
1: Well, the first piece of advice that I will give you, Jason, is this. Get off your wallet, because when you get there and start moving her in, you're going to end up at the Walmart, and you're going to spend about $500 on things that she forgot to pack, that you guys didn't know that she needed. You will be overwhelmed with emotion when it is time to give her a hug and turn around and walk to the car. And it is surreal to a degree that you won't understand until 7 hours from now when it happens. But your overarching emotion, this is my advice, should be so much overwhelming pride that you got her to this place, this precipice where she can spread her wings and fly toward her dreams. And that's hard because the emotion of dropping your little girl off is very acute, and you'll cry all the way home.
0: Yeah.
1: Does that sound like a good time,
0: yeah,
1: Jason?
0: Just so you know, that's how it's going
2: to
0: go down.
2: Looking forward to it. Yeah.
0: But I tell you this though, Jason, and this is something that I didn't see coming. And so everybody at Marty and McGee and SEC Nation kind of experienced this with me, because Tara went to school a year before your son did, and so that first fall we were on the road every single Friday and Saturday. I was on the phone with my daughter, and it was like, Dad, this thing, the car is saying that the needs air in the tires, or, you know, hey, what about so-and-so, or, I mean, changing light bulbs. I mean, stuff, you think you taught them everything, but the good news is they still need you. Like, they'll still check in. And it's so much different now than it used to be. I remember I would call home on Sundays. But back then, long-distance phone call was long-distance phone call. So I would call home on Sundays, and that was just a standing deal. I communicate with my daughter more on a daily basis now than I do when she lived in the house. Mm-hmm. And so the good news is, the bad news is, yeah, you're dropping her off. The good news is she's still going to need you. And it won't just be I need money, which is definitely going to be part of it. But yeah, I would say, and you find something to do on the way home. Like I was, we got kind of got out of the house for a little bit because we just needed to do that. But we were also empty nesters at that point. But yeah, but just accept the fact that it's going to be emotional. And that's okay.
1: Make sure, though, that on your third trip to Target today,
0: yeah,
1: that you embrace the grind.
0: Yeah. Hey, my wife and I literally had a conversation last night. We were watching The Middle, which is a great show. And we're watching The Middle, and they took the boy off to college. And I looked at Erica. I go, do you remember going to the Target in Columbia?
1: Yeah,
0: when we were driving, it was a war zone, dude.
1: It was the craziest thing
0: I've ever seen.
1: We were just there Tuesday. We went. Yeah. Lainey and I went to the Fairlawn, Virginia Walmart last Tuesday, and Cameron had been at school for like several days. He went up early to hang out with his buddies and grab ass or whatever they do. And Lainey and I went up Tuesday to get him like really moved in and put Mama's touch on the room and the whole deal.
0: Get some toothpaste.
1: We went to Walmart, spent $300.
0: Yeah, oh yeah.
1: He's a junior.
0: I know. Yeah,
1: what are we doing?
0: Yeah, but Jason, you'll be all right, man. But Marty's right. Just be proud of the fact that you have set your girl up for success. But just you're gonna cry. It's just how it's gonna be. Yeah. So I had taken Tara to like this, this almost 2 month thing the summer before, And Erica was out of the. Erica was gone. She worked on a master's and she was out of town. But I it was in Raleigh and my old hometown number three, but I drove back to Charlotte. Dude, I cried the whole way home.
1: Yeah, so you had a little internship on this.
0: So the next year when we were actually took her to college, it was I handled it much better than because I kind of had a dress rehearsal. But yeah, but you're gonna cry. That's just how it's gonna go. But that's what. But Jason, that's how it goes. And you know, I'd be shocked if you didn't.
1: Have fun at college wherever you're going.
0: Yeah, because it's
1: time of your life.
0: Time of your life is what everybody keeps telling you. All right, how about Eddie in Mississippi? Eddie, welcome into Marty McGee.
3: Good morning, guys.
0: What's going on?
3: Serious question this morning.
0: Yeah.
3: So let's go. Is there a better unofficial mascot in all of college sports than Delta State's Fighting Okra? And what's it going to take to get Marty and McGee Roadshow down to Cleveland, Mississippi, and finally meet that okra?
1: I mean, so when I was a kid, my mom, God rest her soul, Joy Massey Smith, was an incredible, incredible cook. She made the best food. But she was insistent that my sister and I love fried okra.
0: Yeah.
1: Insistent. She made it all the time.
0: Right.
1: And I'd have rather licked turpentine.
0: You're not a fan?
1: Nope.
0: Yep.
1: And, I mean, I'd rather drink paint thinner than...
0: Right.
1: You know?
0: Yeah.
1: And so, the fighting okra, a phenomenal, phenomenal mascot.
0: When that thing starts dancing, that's one of the funniest things. I mean, it's the tree at Stanford, the fighting okra.
1: Do you know who wore number 9 at Delta State? Pete Golding.
0: Oh, come on now. Yes, Pete Golding, by the way.
1: He's a dude.
0: I don't think I realized in the moment when we interviewed him at Talking Season, which airs on SEC Network all the time, that hair is something else.
1: Oh, and he's got it tamed down, dude. Yeah. When he was at Alabama,
0: yeah.
1: I mean, it was unbelievable.
0: I tell you, a good mascot, I just discovered it. I did the College Game Day podcast with Dan Wetzel and Pat Forty a few weeks ago, and we were talking about teams that won unconventional championships, like our friends at Texas A&M always win the smoked meat, the barbecue championship. The Cuyahoga Community College, which is in Cleveland, Tri-C they call it, Cuyahoga Community College, and their mascot's Triceratops. They're the Tri-C Triceratops. And they won the National Landscaping Championship.
1: There's such a thing.
0: Yeah. And but they sent I went nuts when I realized they were the Triceratops, and now I got a shirt. I have to wear it on the show.
1: All right. We got to have a conversation about the National Landscaping Championship. Mississippi State, y'all are on notice. Because the greatest grass that I have ever experienced in my entire life.
0: Yep.
1: Outside of Augusta National Golf Club is Davis Wade State.
0: Yep. And they were like runners up. Like they were right there.
1: They must have been.
0: No, it was the upset down there. Yeah. Yeah.
1: I mean, I when I stand on that football field, I was down there for the Egg Bowl last Thanksgiving. And I'm just looking around going, God.
0: And it's real grass.
1: It's unbelievable.
0: It's real grass. Robert Klimko, straight ahead.
1: Masterpiece.
0: I'm Marty McGee.
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15: I'm Mark Robbins. Turned out to be walk-off Friday in Major League Baseball. Six games ending with the home team celebrating at the last moment, including the events on the south side of Chicago as the White Sox were taking on the Mets.
16: The 0-1. Rogers with a high fly ball out in the left center. Robert back. It is gone! He's won it! That is a two-run homer! Jake Rogers!
15: No, all the excitement on ESPN 1000 in Chicago, that had the call there for the 6-4 White Sox win over the Mets. Chicago now leading the American League Central by 4.5 over the Minnesota Twins. And we got another walk-off winner for you. How about the excitement in Philadelphia?
16: Swung on, hit deep, center field, towards the angled wall, going after it, Pereira, he will make the... No, he missed it! It's bounding on the track, Harper has scored, Sosa's around third, he's being waved home, the throw, it's not in time, it's over! Alec Boehm wins it!
15: Yeah, go wild, they do, and Sports Radio 95 WIP in Philadelphia. 7-6 win over the Cardinals, and game two of the series set for here on ESPN Radio later today. Cards and Phillies, our coverage begins 5:30 p.m. Eastern. Week two of the preseason of the NFL. The Jets get Geno Smith back on the field, and they knock off the Steelers in Pittsburgh in shutout, in fact, 17-0.
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0: Good morning, it's Anna Lynn. If the rooster's crowing, it's time for Marty and McGee.
1: I've been down the Mississippi.
2: Thinking, Anna Lynn, it is time for hour two of Marty and McGee on ESPN Radio, the ESPN app, and the SEC Network, presented by Progressive Insurance. You can give us a call, 888-SAY-ESPN. That's 888-729-3776. We've got a lot of callers on hold. We're going to get to you shortly. We've already had, so this morning we've been on the air an hour, and we had a call about pizza, and we had a call about dropping a daughter off of college, and we've had a nuanced conversation about
3: I don't even know what we've been talking about.
2: Yeah,
3: just a bunch of drivel, really.
2: About old dudes, guys at high school that look like they look like they just got out of prison.
3: I know there's somebody's listening because my phone's been blowing up from all my buddies from home talking about the smoking section and the Tazewell Bulldogs.
2: Yeah,
3: and the Twitter machine's gone crazy talking about pizza and whatever else.
2: Yeah,
3: Barry Odom's watching. Hey, coach.
2: Yeah,
3: hey, love coach. You, man.
2: Yeah, Barry Odom just sent us a picture sitting up there at Purdue getting ready. Season's almost ready. And then we started the show by saying, I'm not ready yet. I will be ready. I am glad that Labor Day is a week later this year because I need just a little bit more time to get ramped up.
3: It's like being a college sophomore and not knowing what you want to do for a living.
2: Yeah.
3: You don't have to know yet. We still are 2 weeks out. You don't have to be ready yet.
2: Yeah. All right, I don't know if y'all know this or not, but Marty is a former employee of the Washington Post.
3: Indeed.
2: Right?
3: Well, yeah, I was a stringer, but yeah, I mean, they paid me.
2: Yeah, well, what I was going to say was that I say that, and I say it a little tongue-in-cheek, because now we're going to bring on an actual former employee of the Washington Post, who's now with us at ESPN.com. The great Robert Klimko is joining us now. Mr. Klimko, how are we doing this morning?
4: I'm doing great. How are y'all?
2: We're good. Yeah, Marty was a stringer for the Post and covering Virginia Tech, right?
3: I just found Robert. I was going through some old boxes or whatever, and I had kept all of these clips. You're too young to remember this, but back when we came up in the newspaper business, you had to like clip out your articles if you wanted to show your body of work. If you were applying for another position. So I clipped off. I wrote this cover piece. I think it was before the 97 or 98 Virginia Tech season when they had Ken Oxendine. You remember this name? Yeah. And Ken Oxendine listened to jazz before games. And the headline was like, all that jazz in the Hokies backfield. And I wrote this piece, and it was awful. Yeah. It was just like the art was really good. Like, we sent a photographer down and took these pictures of these guys. My writing was not spectacular like yours is. Hey, the piece that you did. So all you guys watching and listening, Robert spent a month or more reporting on Kyle Busch's passing, the great NASCAR champion whom we lost in May. At 42 years old due to sepsis, pneumonia that ultimately transitioned into sepsis. And, Robert, the piece is so well reported. Fantastic job. What is your overarching takeaway from that piece and everything that you learned?
4: Well, first I want to say I do remember clips. I'm not that young.
2: You're younger than us, we'll say that.
4: Right.
2: Yeah.
4: But, you know, on a more serious note, I think that I'm not a huge NASCAR fan. And I had an awareness of Kyle Busch like I had an awareness of maybe the top 10 drivers, just as a general sports fan. But I was interested in writing this story because I think that instinct that he had, that a lot of people have, to just go to work and just fight through it is something that I share and something that my dad shared. And my dad, you know, worked and worked and worked until he couldn't anymore, you know, and he didn't live much longer after that. So it was kind of an emotion that I wanted to explore in writing this story. And I think that my big takeaway was that you can't really second guess these decisions. You know, there's a lot of specifics about Kyle's story where it really does sound like this snuck up on him. And it's not a case of, you know, fighting through when there's some obvious major problem. But even so, if Kyle Busch had been the sort of person who says, you know, I'm going to take a week off because I've got a bad cold or I've got a bad sinus infection, and obviously the G forces of being in this car are not going to be conducive to getting better. If he had been that sort of person, then maybe he isn't Kyle Busch, right? Then maybe he doesn't get to the pinnacle of the sport and have the ability, the privilege to even make that sort of decision. So I really didn't want anyone to feel like the article was second-guessing his decision. I really just wanted to know how NASCAR drivers felt about it. Hmm.
2: The article is Kyle Busch's final lesson for a sport built on risk. The author of that story joins us now, Robert Klemko, our teammate at ESPN.com. And Robert, you and I talked a lot when you were reporting this piece. And then when the piece was posted this week, you know, I posted it on my socials, and I was really honestly, Marty and I were talking about it earlier in the show, the Twitter sphere is not very fun these days, and everyone, no one agrees on anything, right? But it was overwhelming. The people that were like, you know, because of what happened with Kyle, I went to the doctor, or because of what happened to Kyle, I did this. And race car drivers have said this, and just readers have said this. What has the reaction been, and what's your reaction to that reaction?
4: Yeah. Well, and thank you so much for your help on this story. I mean, I've been really blessed to work at places with great teammates. You know, I was at Sports Illustrated, I was at the Washington Post, and now at ESPN, and just folks like you who have been so generous with your time and your resources. I mean, this story is a lot harder and isn't as good without your help. So thank you.
2: Thank you. I appreciate you asking.
4: You know, You mentioned that Twitter is not a friendly place. NASCAR Twitter is... sorry, I think I froze.
2: No, you're right. No, we knew what you were saying because we live there. Yeah.
4: Yeah, NASCAR Twitter's fun compared to maybe NFL Twitter and politics Twitter. I mean, I think people are really kind and understanding, and it really seemed like people... kind of got what I was trying to accomplish with the story, which was very rewarding. And I think the thing that I'm happiest that I included in the story was this conversation I had with this son and father where the father decided, because of Kyle Busch's death and because Samantha and the family were so transparent about what happened, that he was going to go get himself checked out when he thought maybe he just had like a bad cold or sort of a hangover from a respiratory illness, and ended up having sepsis himself and saving his own life with that decision. You know, and I think that's like a really cool silver lining from an awful event here, is that I think a lot of people looked at what happened to Kyle, who's seen as like this ultimate tough guy and, you know, has been through so much in NASCAR in terms of fighting through injuries, and saw what happened to him and said, hey, you know, maybe I'm not as invincible as I thought. Maybe I ought to go see a doctor for, you know, whatever it is.
3: What were your conversations with Kurt like?
4: Yeah, those are tough, you know, because you can tell... you know, and I've been in these conversations before. At the Post, I covered a few mass shootings. And you can tell that people are still going through it. And, you know, it sort of feels a little bit icky talking to people when they're in that emotional state. But I think the flip side of that is that he had some really important things to say. And I hope that he appreciates the conversation and the story. But, you know, I think he admired his younger brother in a lot of ways. I think he saw in him areas in his life that he could improve on. And, so it's hard to lose somebody like that, obviously, much less just, you know, a relative, but somebody that you admire. Kyle was a hero to so many people, and I think that's something as a casual NASCAR fan that I didn't realize, that he had this incredible mentorship tree throughout NASCAR where, you know, I talked to at a minimum four drivers who credited the success in their career in part or in very large part to Kyle Busch.
2: Yeah, and that's unusual. And you're talking to two guys who have talked to Kurt Busch a lot over the last couple of decades. And so for him to open up to you is a testament to your ability to do this job. So what's the message for folks? I mean, like when you're pitching your story to a potential reader, what do you want them to take away from this?
4: You know, I had a friend who read the story, who's a doctor, a very accomplished doctor, and he said, would you rather your son be the way Kyle was, or the opposite? Whatever the opposite is. And I think that's sort of up to interpretation. And I think I would choose, like, the way Kyle was. And there's probably a happy medium. There's obviously a happy medium. I think most people live in that space. But the things that Kyle was able to accomplish, and the drive that he had, and learning about that was something that I really came to admire. And, you know, it's just so hard to turn it off. But, you know, like Brad Keselowski said, you know, I don't think that he made the wrong decision, because, like I said at the top, you know, maybe he's not Kyle Busch if he's not prone to make that sort of decision. I think the takeaway from the story is going to be different for different people. They let me write like 5,000 words, so there's a lot in there, maybe too much. But my big takeaway, the thing that I left feeling was that it's not fair to second guess somebody like that. Everybody's, you know, on their own journey. And if you ask Kyle whether or not he would take that risk, knowing that that was a possibility, I don't know what he would do differently, but his track record suggests that he would keep pushing and keep pushing and keep pushing. You know, I wouldn't be surprised if he was able to race in NASCAR alongside Brexton, which his brother said had been an aspiration of his. And, you know, there have been a few guys who have done it, but it takes a really special athlete to push yourself that far, that hard, for that long. And I think if not for this, you know, freak thing that his brother described as a one in a million thing, according to his doctor, I think he was very capable of it.
2: Robert Klimko, the story, everybody, is Kyle Busch's final lesson for a sport built on risk. It's on ESPN.com right now. Great job, and thank you so much for making time for us on a Saturday morning.
4: Thank you.
2: There you go. Robert Klimko. And it really is, it's, I mean, you and I said it. It's just a really, really well-reported piece.
3: Very well-reported.
2: And it's a compliment to him because
5: 100%.
2: His description of NASCAR Twitter is probably not where I would have gone with that.
3: Well, it's such a difficult industry to penetrate as an outsider and get people to speak with you that way, with that kind of candor and that kind of insight and that kind of perspective that Robert got for this piece from Kurt, from Kyle's teammates, from Kyle's rivals. And while he was talking there, it just makes me think about covering the Coca-Cola 600 and all of these drivers being willing the morning of the race to chat on SportsCenter. And Brad Keselowski telling me that morning on television, this needs to be a wake-up call, not just for the NASCAR garage, but for locker rooms all over the sporting landscape, because all of us are wired to just push through. And, I mean, I look at my own life. I would say many of millions of you out there, because you know we got millions of people watching.
2: Oh, yeah.
3: You got, like, if I have a cough, I'm not going to be apt to go get looked at. I'm not. And I would say many men specifically would be the same way. And so, yeah, this thing hung on for KB for a while. But yeah, he was asking for a doctor after the Watkins Glen race. So there were those signs that were stacking. But you never dream that it's going to end in death.
2: Yeah.
3: I mean, It's just incomprehensible.
2: Yep. It kind of, and ultimately it falls into that bucket of it happens to someone else, and it's going to happen to me.
3: Yeah.
2: You know, and so it's just, it is a wake-up call.
3: And the culture.
2: Just get checked out. Yeah.
3: The culture in which he was raised, in the NASCAR garage, that's the culture.
2: Yep.
3: Hell or high water, I'm going to be behind the wheel of my race car
2: right.
3: so that you're not.
2: Yeah. It's the guy that came back from essentially two broken legs to win a championship.
3: Exactly
2: and,
3: right.
2: And no one knew if he was going to come back that season. And he came back 2 months later and won a championship.
3: The only driver that I know of. Now, Alex Bowman may fit into this silo now because he did miss with that vertigo scenario earlier this year. And so he probably fits in this silo, too, ironically, because he's the guy that replaced the only guy I've ever known who got out of the race car because he said, I can't do it. It's Dale Jr.
2: Yep.
3: When he had post-concussion syndrome.
2: Yep.
3: It's just not something that happens.
2: No, it's not. And Robert and I talked about this when he was working on the piece. My experience with Dale Jr. with the book that he did that I worked with him on was the reaction from people, I cannot tell you. I cannot put a number on the number of people, children, adults, construction workers, athletes, who have gone and gotten treated because Dale Jr. told them, go get treated. All right, give us a call, 888-SAY-ESPN. It's 888-729-3776. Thank you to Robert Klimko for joining us. It's Marty and McGee on ESPN Radio, the ESPN app, and the SEC Network.
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20: 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But right now, the king of the block, the cock of the walk, is the Big Ten.
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0: 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Speaking of baseball, Billy Wagner, Baseball Hall of Famer, is going to join us at the top of the hour. And, yeah, my dad checked in. The great Jerry McGee. You're talking about Ferrum. Jim Grobe is in the Ferrum Hall of Fame.
1: Didn't know that.
0: I knew. That's why we love Pops. And then Bill Booker, who was dad's, I mean, he and dad were on the same crew in the ACC and the Big East forever as officials. And he was the former baseball coach at Lynchburg High School.
1: Lynchburg High School?
0: Yep.
1: I don't know about Lynchburg High School.
0: He taught.
1: I know about E.C. Glass.
0: He coached baseball. He was at a high school in Lynchburg. I'm not going to even try to pretend like I know.
1: Yeah,
0: he was a baseball coach and teacher and one of the great practical jokers of all time.
1: Liberty High School, E.C. Glass. I think Amherst was Amherst County. I don't think that was in Lynchburg. I don't even know if Lynchburg's in Amherst County.
0: Did you cover high school football?
1: Hell yeah. It was awesome.
0: Now, you keep your own.

0: Amherst County. I don't think that was in Lynchburg. I don't even know if Lynchburg's in Amherst County.
1: Did you cover high school football?
0: Hell yeah. It was awesome.
1: Now, you keep your own stats?
0: Dude.
1: Sitting in the stands.
0: If you can cover high school football by yourself, you can cover any sport, period.
1: Yeah.
0: I had my own hieroglyphics.
1: Because
0: you have to do your own play-by-play.
1: Right.
0: And the great Ray Cox, my mentor at the Roanoke Times and World News, taught me you buy a yellow legal pad.
1: Right.
0: Right? And you stripe a line right down the middle vertically on it. And then you start charting plays.
1: Keep your own stats.
0: Exactly. And while all my buddies at Radford were raising Cain and partying on Friday nights, I was covering, Glenver against
1: Glenver.
0: Yeah, I was covering.
1: Are they from Glendale? Glenver no. Are they from Denver? No. Where are they from? They're from Glenver.
0: James River.
1: Glenver sounds made up. Like Glenver sounds like a high school, like on a TV show.
0: Brandon Simonis.
1: Sun Valley, Anson County. So on my Twitter, I keep this as my banner, the story I wrote. You have to hand it to the cheerleaders of Sun Valley High. Despite the cold and despite what was happening behind them on the field, they smiled and danced and cheered on. And I said, meanwhile, their beloved Spartans were locked in the classic David and Goliath game with the Bearcats of Anson County. Only this time, David apparently left his slingshot back at the house.
0: That's actually not bad.
1: 63-0, Anson won that game. Yeah, my whole thing was the cheerleaders. Like I would say, Anson scores again, and the cheerleaders are like, what's that? Give me it. Like I was just writing it, because I'm on the visitor side taking notes. And I'm like,
0: did you stand on the field or sit in the press box?
1: I sat on the top row of the grandstand on the visitor side because I could sit there by myself. There was no press box at Sun Valley.
0: The only game I ever remember doing in a press box was the state playoffs in Stanton, Virginia.
1: Come on.
0: And Thomas Jones ran for like 345 yards.
1: And you in the press box.
0: Yes.
1: Eating popcorn.
0: Yes, sir.
1: Going, man, I made it.
0: Maybe a Mountain Dew or two, some sheet cake.
1: Left a slingshot back at the house.
0: Devil dog with some chili.
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8: I think that it would be rewarding a system that was already broken before this latest ruling, the 5-and-5 rule, because ultimately we have been allowing these student athletes to run from adversity, because at the slightest moment of being told, hey, you know what? You're not cutting it. You're not going to start. They've been allowed to transfer. And so we should not be surprised that there are players currently on 90-man rosters in the NFL who now, meeting the slightest bit of adversity of you may not make the 53, saying, oh, well, let me see if I could go get more money elsewhere. They've literally been enabled to do that. They have been taught that that is what the business is. And by giving in and allowing that player to return to college, you are then saying to that young player, that undeveloped player, that they can get in the portal. There's a better opportunity for them that they should bargain their way to.
9: and a routine.

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1: Hello there. I'm Mark Robbins. Major League Baseball on Friday had a battle of aces in Milwaukee. The Brewers and Jacob Mizorowski hosting Atlanta and its ace, Chris Sale. Milwaukee gets the win 2-1 in a game the Miz says didn't feel his best.
2: My body felt a little off, you know, nothing weird. I mean, it's just, you know, one of those days where, you know, it was just a down day. Just had to grind through it and make it work.
1: Yeah, he had six strikeouts, got the win, his 13th of the season, 2-1 the final again, and now the Miz with an ERA of 1.68. Meanwhile, in the National League West, the Dodgers seem to be coming out of their slump.
3: The 0-2. Line drive left field, and this game is over. Tommy Edman with a walk-off line drive single to left, and the Dodgers win it 5-4.
1: The call from AM 570 LA Sports is the Dodgers win their fourth in a row. And on the schedule today, the 7:30 Eastern, we've got, or 5:30 Eastern, I should say, it's the Phillies and the Cardinals from Philadelphia right here on ESPN Radio. Meanwhile, on the NFL preseason schedule, week two continues, and 7:30 Eastern, we got a game on ESPN Unlimited. It's Kansas City against the Buccaneers, that one in Tampa Bay. Wyndham Clark with a one-shot lead after two rounds of the BMW Championship in St. Louis. Of course, that is the second round of the FedEx Cup playoffs. You can catch the action on ESPN Plus and the ESPN app.
4: Hey, it's Evan Cohen. Coming up Monday, Titans quarterback Cam Ward is going into his second season as a starter. So how much pressure is on him to take a big leap forward? And will he actually be able to do it? 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

0: 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That's 888-729-3776. By the way, the 30 for 30, the new podcast series, The Betrayal of Shohei Ohtani, is available now on all major podcast platforms. The Betrayal of Shohei Ohtani is presented by Gusto. We were talking about that last week. It's just so good.
1: It's so well reported. It's astounding how well reported it was. Tisha Thompson and her entire group, the production group, and everybody in edit, and just incredibly well done. They're going to win a lot of awards for the reporting in that. And if you're watching on TV, we were just talking to Shane Beamer there back at SEC Media Days about how long the shadow is when you follow your famous dad into the same profession that he chose and everything that comes with that. And you know, a lot of us are so inspired by our dads, and certainly Joe Burrow is one of those. His dad, Jimmy, was a college football coach forever and ever, amen. His brothers played at the University of Nebraska. That's really where Joe wanted to go as a kid. Did you know that Joe Burrow learned to ride a bike on the field at the University of Nebraska?
0: No, I did not know that.
1: Yeah, I did a story on him way back at LSU, and Jimmy told me, his dad told me that during that shoot for game day. But anyway, huge year for Joe Burrow and the Cincinnati Bengals. A lot of expectation. They've added a lot of incredible pieces, specifically interior defensive line with Dexter Lawrence coming to Cincinnati. He has incredible talent on the perimeter with Jamar Chase on one side and T. Higgins on the other side. So the expectations in Cincinnati are very, very high. I went to Cincy this week to sit down with Joe, and here's a quick look at his perspective on those expectations.
2: See you, sir. Great to see you.
3: I've read a lot coming into this about you and this team, this organization. There's at least some narrative out there that it's put up or shut up time. What would you say to anyone who has that opinion?
2: Yeah, I'm right there with them. I think, you know, I've tried to instill an urgency in the room, that a palpable pressure, because we have guys playing and coaching for their jobs this year. And that's how, you know, I'm looking at it. I'm playing for my job this year. I think guys want to go out and be great. You know, if you don't have urgency on the day-to-day to get better and go and attack every single drill and rep with the intent to get better, you're not going to get there. So we have the team to do it this year, so we have to take advantage of the opportunity.
1: Yeah, they do have the team to do it, and one of the ways that they would do it is to keep him healthy. He's battled many injuries, had turf toe last year, and we dove in, McGee, it was a 30-something minute interview, and we dove into a lot of topics. There was a lot of depth in his perspective and insight and responses to the questions posed him, and I can't wait for you guys to see the final one. There'll be excerpts throughout the next several weeks leading into the NFL season, and you guys can see the full interview on NFL Countdown, the pregame show here coming up, if not week one, then very shortly thereafter. But he's an interesting dude. You know, we've known him for a really long time.
0: Yep.
1: I love the kid. I have forever. His parents are wonderful. And when you're somebody in this world, one of the things that I was so intrigued by is, like, I noticed very quickly when I first met Joe that he had very rare self-awareness, knows exactly who he is, and he's this, you know, intersection where uber-talented athlete meets, you know, space nerd, and owns every bit of it.
0: Yep.
1: And what is it like to be the face of a billion-dollar company and be able to live your true self? How challenging is that? And what aspirations remain for you? All of these things. And it was a really good conversation, and I can't wait for you guys to see it coming up here in the next couple of weeks on NFL Countdown.
0: What's fascinating to me about these guys is that we do deal with them a little bit in the NFL. You work on NFL Countdown a lot. In the magazine days, I wrote a lot of NFL stories. But it was a it's always been interesting. We're getting all these tweets from all these dads taking their kids to college this weekend, right? And because what we were talking about earlier with our caller. But it's kind of like that for us, or at least for me, where I get to know these guys so well. And then you kind of send them off to the NFL. And what's interesting is seeing them later, like a few years down the road, and seeing if they've changed or not. You and I have had this conversation a lot on this show for the last 15 years, which is watching, particularly with race car drivers, guys that we came in with, and watching them change, because they do, and then seeing if they come back to who they used to be with self-awareness, or seeing if it just changes them and that's just they're a different person now. And like, I was at the Formula One race in Miami last year, and I'd not seen Justin Jefferson since college. And he'd been in the league a couple of years, and he's, you know, all pro and everything else. And I'm waiting on something else. I didn't know he was in the room. And all of a sudden, he walks up and starts talking to me. And I realize he's the same guy. And with Joe, it's interesting to me to get your perspective on that, because like my only interaction with Joe in the last couple of years was 2 years ago when LSU was playing for the College World Series championship, and we're all standing outside the elevator. There's two elevators at the ballpark. We're waiting to get on the media elevator, and all of a sudden, everybody get off the elevator. And we get off the elevator, and all of a sudden this procession comes in from where the locker rooms are. And it's like state, it's like Bear Bryant. It's like two or three big old state troopers, and they're surrounding someone. And I'm assuming it's the governor of Louisiana or whomever.
1: It was.
0: And so all these, you know, Lieutenant Sonny Bubba's, they all go onto the elevator, and right before the elevator door closes, those troopers kind of spread out, and I look, and Joe Burrow just waves at me as the door's shutting, because he knew they'd pull us. But it let me know he hasn't changed that much. He's the same guy. But you're right. That's self-awareness, because the forever image of Joe Burrow for a lot of people is going to be him backstage with the cigar, looking at his teammate and laughing like, hey, it was a lie. I'll never forget the look, because it was, can you believe this? But it was also, well, we knew this is how this was going to go down after they destroyed Clemson in the second half of that game. But he, despite all of that he's gone through and all that he's experienced and being the face of a billion-dollar franchise, he has stayed, best I can tell, as close to the guy that we knew when he was 19, 20 years old than most of these guys do.
1: Certainly, he's evolved.
0: Yep.
1: He has.
0: We all do, right?
1: But he's grown up into. Yeah, what is the challenge of, like, that's one of the things that I asked him. How have you navigated stardom? Because that person with that self, that young man in college with that self-awareness has grown into this iconic person who is still so mysterious.
0: Yep.
1: He's a really mysterious person because he is intentional about his privacy, and so I told him I'm proud. I am proud of him, because it's hard, so much harder than you and I could know, to be someone with those gifts and be this close to a Super Bowl champion. One of the questions I asked him was, how deeply does 23-20 haunt you? You're going to want to hear that answer. You're going to want to hear that answer coming up here in a couple weeks. But I marvel at any person on this earth who has passions, has interests. There's a certain expectation of how you're supposed to operate, but you follow those passions full send. Where does that kid from the Plains intersect this guy at Milan Fashion Week, at the Met Gala? That's another thing you're going to want to see in this interview. Is I asked him about this passion for fashion and how it evolved and all of that, and his answer about being at the Met Gala floored me. I almost fell out of my chair. And it's not, it has less to do with fashion and more to do with self-fulfillment.
0: Yeah.
1: And it was an incredible conversation. He was so good.
0: Yeah.
1: And I can't wait for you guys to see it. And I really, really appreciate Joe, Bish, his agent, the Bengals, and everybody involved in arranging it, because it was very fulfilling for me. And the sprint through the Cincinnati airport in the aftermath.
0: You made it. You made it. They did. But it's what I am. I'm always impressed with people, whether they're athletes or no matter what they do. Like your favorite teacher, more than likely, teaching wasn't their entire life. It was the most important thing they did and the thing they took seriously and their identity and all those things. But it's the willingness to be multidimensional and just try stuff, you know. And you say all the time, not being defined by whatever. You know, this kid literally has spent his entire life on a football field and on the sideline. But he also is constantly trying to figure out ways to expand his mind and expand himself as a person. It reminds me of Lewis Hamilton, right? I think because you said Met Gala, Lewis popped in my head. But I've had conversations with him about this, about, you know, he's the greatest that ever got behind a wheel of a Formula One car, just the way it is. And he also has never been completely satisfied by that. And it's also using the platform that you have to show other people that you can do that. Jimmy Johnson, right? I mean, it is, yes, this is what you do, and it would be perfectly understandable, and most people do this. They're just completely consumed by whatever that goal is and whatever that task is and whatever that job is and whatever your goals are in that job. But the ability to also find room in your pie chart to go try other things and be a different person, in addition to, oh, by the way, a really, really great football player. I just, that to me is admirable, because it would be easy and understandable, and the path most taken to just go, all right, I'm a football player. This is what I'm going to work on. I'll work on it 24 hours a day, and that's all I'm going to do.
1: Which is what fans want.
0: Yeah,
1: that's what fans want.
0: That's what they
1: want. They want their players, and specifically their quarterback, to be.
0: Yep.
1: But I admire, and don't for a second think football isn't tip of the spear.
0: Yeah, and that's the admirable part.
1: For football.
0: Right.
1: I mean, he's
0: right.
1: Still Joe Football.
0: Right.
1: I call him Joe Football.
0: Yep.
1: And there, like don't think, like his focus and his intensity right now, he is being very intentional. You heard him say it there in that clip, to create an urgency in the locker room that the time is now. He turns 30 in December.
0: Yep.
1: All right. And so what matters? One of the questions I asked, what matters to you at 30? Phenomenal answer. And these guys that he's with, all right, Jay Chase got a huge contract. T got a huge contract. Dex got a huge contract. The leaders in that locker room got the paper now. And they're all, you know, all pro level talents. Time is now. They got to protect him and the defense. That's where Dexter comes in. Like, he'll be able to plug up the middle. Can the guys in the back end, you know, do their job at a high level? Because there's a statistic, and I should look it up before I say it, but this is the statistic. Joe Burrow has lost 8 games since 2020 after scoring 30 or more points. That's the most in the league among quarterbacks, okay? I think Tom Brady lost 7.
0: Right.
1: In his whole career.
0: Right.
1: I think. I'll look it up and I'll confirm my own statistic. But, and look, Joe is the most team guy. He is never, ever going to say anything that is going to negatively portray anyone on the team. Not how he rolls. He is Joe Football. He is the son of a coach. That defense this year is very, very important if they're going to reach their potential.
0: And how did he win a national championship at LSU? Yes, that was, in my opinion, maybe the greatest offense we've ever seen at that level.
1: Insane.
0: But that defense also, when it was time to play, they could play.
1: Well, they had pros everywhere.
0: Yeah. Well, and they also, I mean, you ask Clemson about that deal. But it's just, that's how that is. All right, give us a call, 888-SAY-ESPN. That's 888-729-3776. Top of the hour, a Hall of Famer, Billy Wagner, is going to join us and talk about striking out dudes when they were 15 years old and he looked like a full-grown man. 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

0: 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It's 888-729-3776. Billy Wagner is going to join us at the top of the hour. By the way, all the dads are checking in. Mike Hauser, longtime friend of the show, took his daughter to Colorado State last weekend.
1: Go Rams.
0: He said seven trips to Target and one to Costco.
1: That's it.
0: And Andy Losick said the Starkville Walmart looks like March 12, 2020.
1: No toilet paper.
0: And he said also, as you are crying on your way home from college drop-off, turn off the music stations because they're going to play nothing but Mississippi Girl and Don't Blink. Yep. He said, you're doomed. And Chris Vickery, probably on the Mississippi River, just took his boy to college like a couple days ago. And he said, I totally agree with Marty McGee about moving your child to college and having to hit Walmart, Target, Sam's Club to stock up on the dorm. Took our son last week, and we're still getting things. And we've also gotten several comments about, James Robb said, moving daughters into college is like working on a chain gang. Moving a son in is gravy, he said, and less expensive. And that show, The Middle, their kid Axel goes to some, East Indiana State or whatever, and it's time to go to school, and his mom had a checklist, all the stuff he had to buy, and he literally said, I'm ready to go, and he had two, like, paper grocery
1: bags
0: of stuff.
1: That's Cameron Smith, bro.
0: And that was it.
1: That's what he did.
0: I need some deodorant and some toothpaste and some underwear. And all that, and honestly, some of that is optional, considering some of the guys I went to college with.
1: So here, I was correct on the Burrow statistic, but let me read it to you verbatim from the GOAT, David Gordon. All right, DG writes, you're right on the Bengals.
0: Yep.
1: Burrow has lost eight starts in which he's led the team to 30 or more points, most in the NFL since he entered the league in 2020.
0: Okay.
1: Most losses as a starting QB with 30 team points. Burrow, eight. This is since 2020. Jared Goff, seven. Baker Mayfield, six. For Burrow, four of those eight losses were in 2024. Tied for the most losses while scoring 30 points in a single season by any team in NFL history, alongside the 2002 Kansas City Chiefs. For comparison, Tom Brady went 141-7 in the 148 starts he made with 30 or more team points.
0: Yeah. What was that, 141-7?
1: Seven. When he scored 30 or more points.
0: Yeah. Tom Brady's statistics are kind of like when you start getting into like Gretzky and those guys, like half of it doesn't sound real.
1: Sounds like, it sounds like it's made up.
0: Like Barry Bonds, Babe Ruth kind of stuff. Like you read it and you're like, there's no, like this sounds completely made up.
1: Yeah. Well, listen, Burrow has the talent to have that kind of, that kind of season. I mean, he's so good, so good, and he's been plagued by injuries, and I can tell it sticks in his craw that there's a narrative about that, some sort of fragility out there. You better buckle up tight, because this year, Joe Football is about to hoop.
0: Yeah, there's no fragility there. One of my favorite moments that I've had after a game was, it's going to drop. It was Auburn LSU at LSU during the national championship run. And who was the defensive lineman at Auburn? Oh, my gosh. All-time guy. And he hit Burrow so hard seven times in that game. And when I'm interviewing Joe Burrow on SportsCenter when the game was over with, and him leaving the interview to go hug it out with the guy that knocked his face off seven times in the game. And when the hits he took that year. And, oh, by the way, I was thinking about this too. Talking about quarterbacks that, like, scored a lot of points and still lost games. You know who could relate to that? Jaden Daniels. Number between four and six.
1: I can't believe you. Any of y'all that read the bottom ten know about the coveted five spot. When I read that this week, dude, I had just taken a sip of coffee and just spit it everywhere. That's stuck.
0: Look at that dude.
1: Who's next? Billy Wagner.
0: Hall of Famer.
1: Go Bulldogs.
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8: Don't doubt Cignetti. 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
0: Hello there. I'm Mark Robbins. In Major League Baseball, a couple of Northeast teams starting to get hot. One, the Yankees in the AL East.
16: High drive, right field. Fair ball, it's gone. It is... Jones, and they already want to challenge it.
0: Didn't matter. The call was good from the YES Network. Yankees over Toronto 3-1. That is five straight wins for New York. In the National League, the Phillies take a seventh straight, walking it off against the Cardinals 7-6. 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Cardinals and Phillies with coverage beginning at 5:30 p.m. Eastern. Week two of the NFL preseason, Jordan Love played just one series for the Packers against the Broncos. One was enough.
17: Here's the snap, Jordan Love, looking downfield, fires middle, got his man, end zone, touchdown, Marshawn Lloyd on a slant from left to right, and the Packers cap the opening drive with six.
0: That call from 95.7 BIGFM in Green Bay. Jordan Love goes 5-for-7 with a TD toss and 56 yards passing. Packers over the Broncos, 33-13. 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And the WNBA on Friday, Minnesota, 10-point win over Washington.
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0: Good morning, it's Anna Lynn. If the rooster's crowing, it's time for Marty and McGee.
1: I've been down to Mississippi.
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2: 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Speaking of Major League Baseball, speaking of the Braves, man that joins us now, been in the Hall of Fame just about a year. Billy, I'm so glad you're on the show, Billy Wagner, because now Marty's not the biggest deal from Southwest Virginia on the show. So thank you for.
4: Well,
2: for
4: he's still a pretty big deal.
2: Yeah,
4: I mean he's got a pretty face for the TV and radio.
2: Yeah,
4: that's a big deal.
2: That's a fact. Speaking of a big deal, I want to know. So you went in the Hall of Fame of Cooperstown a year ago, and you went back this year. As a Hall of Famer, what was that experience like? Because I love seeing the stage and all the Hall of Famers are up there and Ozzie Smith does his deal at the bar. What was your experience like going back as a member of the Hall?
4: Oh, a lot easier this year. There wasn't nearly as many tears or nervous moments. I think it was a great time to sit there and reflect with some of our friends. So I played with Carlos Beltran and Jeff Canton, played against Andrew Jones forever. So, you know, it was good to be able to walk by them and give them some advice and talk to them through that whole process. But it was really easier to sit back on that rotunda and just have, you know, soak it in and really enjoy conversations. Because I honestly, last year when I went in, I have no recollection. It was such a whirlwind. I don't even know if I remember anything.
3: I would imagine when you get that news, I would love to know that piece of this for you too, Billy. How are you informed that you're going to be in Cooperstown, and what rushes through your mind in that kind of moment?
4: Oh, well, that whole lead up. So I'm going into my 10th year on the ballot, and so this is it. That or I go into, you know, the Veterans Committee 3 years later. So, you know, I'm sitting there with friends and family, and we're expecting that, you know, to get that call, but there's no certainty. Yes, 5 years, five votes short the year before, and now I'm on the cusp, and so just that anticipation, that anxiety, that was the most nerve-wracking day. I can't remember a day that really personally affected me to the point where I was so just, I had no control. I had no control of my emotions. So when Jack called me from the Hall of Fame, and it pops up on my phone, and I've got goosebumps like crazy. And so on my phone, it says Hall of Fame. And so it pops up, and I go to answer it. My wife standing beside me. I couldn't even get the words out to say hello. I was so emotional. And when that happened, I mean, it took a minute to be able to just say hello and for them to go, hey, we just want to welcome you as the next player in the Hall of Fame. It still is overwhelming to think that I'm part of that tremendous group.
2: Billy Wagner joining us here on Marty McGee. And Billy, I was born left-handed. Right, my daughter's left-handed. Like we are natural left-handers. I did not realize until recently, as much as I watched you pitch for all those years, I didn't realize that you kind of came by left-handedness accidentally, right, or by necessity.
4: Yeah, either one. Yeah, I wanted to play football really bad. The problem is football didn't want me to play. Living in Southwest Virginia, you live and die with football. I mean, you just didn't get away around that. My uncles were football players, and I played in my front yard with my grandmother's house, and playing and getting roughed up. A kid named Chip Anderson fell on me, broke my right arm, and then I think it was maybe. Maybe less than a year later, I fall off the monkey bars and break my elbow. And, in all that time, I'm learning how to just, adapt. And so I become left-handed. But, that was, it was that you never understand that moment that's going to, not really maybe define you, but changes your path. And there's no doubt that, I think God put me in a situation to change my path. And, I don't think people realize, you know, I would have never been in this situation if it wouldn't have been for that particular situation to set the path.
3: See, all this time, I now have corroboration that the high school football is God is king in Southwest Virginia.
2: Shout out Chip Anderson
3: from an icon. I was just about to mention Chip. All right.
4: Yeah, so I mean, I don't think you can ever get away from that.
3: How do you? First of all, thanks, Chip. Appreciate it.
2: Yeah.
3: But how do you think Chip will do when he walks downtown Tazewell to Billy Wagner Park and sees this massive almost $400,000 Billy Wagner bronze statue that is currently being crafted by an artisan, I think in Savannah, somewhere down there?
4: Yeah.
3: So walk us through Billy Wagner Park and how this came to be, because when you're small town boy done good, this is the type of thing that is so humbling, it's beyond words.
4: Well, I think you hit the nail on the head. It's very humbling. And you know, what do you say? You know, I don't think I can really speak at the significance of what this it means to me and my family because of what, you know, the groundwork that was laid by so many, my cousin, Coach Lou Peary, and so many people ahead of me that gave me that instruction and that ability to push and work ethic, you know, and I that small town feel. I mean, it's just the work ethic, blue collar, go to work. This is what we do. And so, you know, blessings upon me have been just tremendous. But, you know, that the effect of what Tazewell's doing for me, and I mean, with being a small town and them raising so much money and doing something like this is, I mean, you're right, Marty. It's hard to put it into words because it's just something that, you know, it's significant because I think as a small town person and a community that, you know, what I hope that this really puts out is that, you know, things are possible. And that, you know, no matter where you're at, great things can happen. And, you know, it doesn't matter size. It doesn't matter, you know, God has a path. And, you know, I've been very blessed. And I hope this is inspiring that, you know, these things can happen.
3: That's exactly what I said. When this was brought to my attention by the amazing group that put this together and was so passionate to make sure that you are forever championed in Tazewell, Virginia, for your influence, not just in the community, but taking these young men and women that are growing up in Southwest Virginia, where you know it and I know it. You and I had the blessing of opportunity and people believing in us to be able to go see, a much larger world. But there's a lot of people who don't. Who is and growing up like we did, I can't speak for you, Billy, but for me, the world seemed so vast and so beyond grasp, beyond the county line. And I mean it. It sounds like a country song, but the reason those country songs are written is because it's true for those of us that grew up that way. And
4: well,
3: this,
4: no doubt.
3: Your career, your Hall of Fame career, And this statue that people are going to be having picnics and going to baseball games and seeing this statue, and their dad's going to go, let me tell you about that guy. Let me tell you why you can aspire. This guy right here went to Tazewell High School. He played Little League over here, and he never forgot where he came from. Those things matter so deeply, and it is an inspirational catalyst for future generations in Southwest Virginia and specifically in Tazewell.
4: Well, I hope that's how people see it because I think, I don't think people would have thought me coming through Tazewell, I was going to be a Hall of Famer by any means. And I think that's what leads to for other people to see what's possible. I think, you know, you have your own path to battle through and to accomplish and obstacles to overcome. But, you know, whether you go to, you know, a major college or you go to a small college like Ferrum, I mean, I think the path can get you to wherever you want to go as long as you want that work ethic and commitment to do it. But, you know, the path was given to me by Coach Lou Peary. I mean, he gave me all that. And Dave Litz and, you know, Coach Strong and guys like that and Coach Goforth and Benny Tolley and, you know, guys who put me in a situation, but the players around me, Jesse Davis and Jeff Lammy and, you know, these guys who were great players that showed me a path and what I wanted to be. And I think, you know, to aspire to be the best player, best person I could be, you got to be around the people that really exemplified those qualities. And so I kept getting put, and, you know, and that's why I think God put me in all these paths. He kept pushing me in the right situation. So I go to Fairman. You've got one of the greatest coaches ever, Abe Nath. And then you've got the football coach, Hank Norton. And, you know, all of a sudden you're dealing with people that love winning and excellence and want to do things the right way. And so detail becomes a big plan for you. And so I think I kept getting put in those situations. And so, you know, no way was anybody looking at me at any point in my career going, that guy's going to be a dude. You know, it was meant to be in a way. And I think that's what I want. When people look at that statue to go, hey, this, you know, hard work there, no matter what you're doing, whether you're a small business owner or whether you're what your job description is, that the possibilities are always there. You've got to be patient. You got to be resilient. You got to be perseverant, and you got to just work hard and, you know, trust the process. And sometimes, you know, you might be a Hall of Famer, but sometimes you're just going to be a successful person.
2: Billy Wagner joining us. Bill, we'll get you out of here on this. We talk on this show a lot. We talked about earlier in this show about, like, who is the dude, like the pain in your butt. So there's the people that are going to see that statue and go, man, I remember when Billy struck out eight or I did this. So who's the one guy, who is the pain in your butt in high school? Who's the one guy that's going to drive past that statue and go, oh, yeah, I remember that one night. He's in the Hall of Fame. I took his butt deep.
4: Garnet Lester from Richlands is going to drive by there. Oh, and he is going to sit there and go, I remember hit two home runs off me. I think I might have been a sophomore in high school, but he hit, and at Tazewell, the field was like extremely huge. He hit balls so far over the fence. He was a big man, Tim. Him and Mike Compton and those guys were such, I looked like a, you know, I looked like a little leaguer playing with those guys. And He hit a home run that was just, he crushed it. And then the next time I faced him, the next at bat, he hit a ball that happened to hit off the granite behind the fence and bounced back. But it was so far, the umpires couldn't see that it was a home run. And so the ball bounced back in. Our outfielder throws it to my cousin, Jeff Lammy. And Jeff Lammy throws the ball to home and tags him out home. That's the only reason why that wasn't two home runs. But to this day, I think about Garnet. Yeah.
2: Oh, yeah. No, there's always one. There's always the one guy. And you're just like, oh, well, I got it. I could strike out Barry Bonds. That guy hit two off of me.
4: Right? Oh, yeah. Oh, yeah. Oh, yeah. I still keep up with him on Facebook, so it's still fun.
3: So the statue for Billy and Tazewell will be dedicated in mid-October. Congratulations, my friend. Look, I got to ask one more thing. We were talking about this right off the top of the show, and we got to giggling because we're talking about how those rivals or those other schools in your area growing up, there was like the one school where every dude looked like they were 42 years old ripping lung darts and just got off third shift down at the Celanese. And what the hell was in the water in Tazewell? Because we did not, I went to Giles High School, you know this.
4: Oh, yes.
3: Y'all were not in our league or district, but it felt like we always had a preseason football scrimmage against Tazewell. And these guys would come out of the locker room looking like, I mean, full beards.
2: Well, like the Packers.
3: Meaner than hell.
2: Yeah. Yeah.
3: Every one of them. What is in the water?
4: Well, I tell you, when I first got to Tazewell, I rolled out there and you had Robert Viney. You had our offensive line was like 300 pounds. And I mean, they're sick. They're monsters. I mean, I wasn't coming up to their butts. And I mean, I'm a quarterback trying to take snaps. And, you know, I'm getting head jerked every time I snap, I get the ball snapped to me. So, yeah, the guys were, I mean, Jesse Davis was 6'3". I mean, these guys were above the norm. And I mean, you know, I didn't have facial hair until I was 30, and these guys got facial hair.
3: That's what I said.
4: 17 years old.
3: I mean, didn't shave until I was 25.
4: Grundy, like, we would go to Grundy, and I mean, you know, and I felt like I had to call him sir when I was sitting there. Yes, sir, thank you for hitting me. Yes, sir, thank you. So, I mean, there was, you know, it was a fun experience, but, you know, it is crazy when you see these kids, you know, or men back then, and you're like looking way up. And I mean, I'm 5'6", in high school looking at these 6'5" guys and going, holy.
3: All of the Coalfield towns.
2: Yeah, that's it.
3: You said it. All right. Grundy, Covington, Hayside. All of these little coal towns, they were all like, they just got out of the mines, and now they're
4: right
3: running
4: out of the mines.
3: Quarterback power on Friday night.
2: Yeah, I told Marty, I said, you play against guys in South Carolina, you just came back from Vietnam. And it's like, and they're like the 11th grade.
4: Oh, yeah. Well, and you know what would be amazing is, like, you walk into these towns, and the towns roll up. I mean, you go to Tazewell, you got 20,000 people sitting there watching the game. You go to Grundy, that whole town's rolled up. You go to Lebanon, you go to all these places, and listen, that's the biggest event. And that's why football, and, you know, I grew up wanting to be a football player, and so I go to Farron to play football, but that was, I mean, you talking about Friday Night Lights, I mean, the city's rolled up, and, you know, it was fun, and I mean, everybody wanted to be a football player.
2: Yeah, that's the best.
3: See, I'm not alone in this. I've never graduated, Billy. I'm 50 years old, and Buddy Garrity.
2: No, we're Buddy Garrity.
3: With my state championship ring.
2: Uncle Rico. Yeah, we're never as good as we were then, but you, sir, are pretty good. Hall of Famer. Thank you so much for the time this morning.
4: Oh, well, thank you, guys. It's been a pleasure.
2: Yes, sir. There you go. Billy Wagner Park.
3: Absolute icon. Although, I mean, through in the game of baseball now, but where I grew up, there is not enough superlatives for what that guy is. And it goes back to what he was saying there about the statue that his hometown is dedicating to him in mid-October. It is, like, we had Mike Williams. Mike Williams went to Giles High School. When Mike Williams got to the big leagues with the Pittsburgh Pirates and the Philadelphia Phillies, it was incomprehensible.
2: We used to say with the baseball encyclopedia, right? And what we would say at my house, my dad, my brother, and I was like, a friend. We would know a guy that would get his first at bat. We're like, he's in the book. You just want to be in the book, because one at bat, right, one pitch thrown gets you in the book. You just want to be in the book. And Billy Wagner isn't just in the book. He's in the Hall of Fame book.
3: He's on
2: the
3: cover of the book.
2: There you go. It's Marty McGee on ESPN Radio, the ESPN app, and the SEC Network.
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0: And Kenny's the man, dude. Kenny is the man.
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0: Look how bad my posture is.
1: Yeah, whatever.
0: It's terrible.
1: All right, so this is only our second time in these chairs. We're still getting used to them. And they're roomy.
0: Yeah, they're sweet.
1: So producer Juice was producing the show last week. He sent me a picture, like a screen grab of me during the show. And at one point, I have both my feet up on the thing. And I was he goes, you've never been more comfortable. I said, yeah, that's a fact. By the way, Bill, how great was Billy Wagner?
0: Just fantastic. You think about the grain of sand that you are as a player, as an athlete, that are enshrined into the Hall of Fame in your respective sport or discipline. And it, again...

0: No. The Hall of Fame
1: yeah.
0: in your respective sport or discipline. And it, again, coming from where we come from, it's astounding to be one of the greatest of all time.
1: Yeah.
0: And to have the opportunity to influence people the way he has. And it's, I think it's a universal truth that all of us appreciate people that never forget where they came from, people that champion those roots. And I say all the time about my own journey, no matter where my branches may extend, I'm forever rooted in Appalachia. And I mean it, because those sensibilities that I learned from my parents, from my church, from my buddies and their parents. I mean, the thing about growing up when we did, everybody parented each other's kids. Like, if you got out of line at Bones' house, you got talking to.
1: Right.
0: If you got out of line at Bear's house, you got a talking to.
1: Yep.
0: And then your coaches, I mean, we'd get ear hole.
1: Yeah. Well, I always say, right, in Carlos Creek, North Carolina, Carlos Creek Baptist Church, I had one grandma, but the reality is I had about nine. Mm-hmm. And I remember, I can see in my mind that row right there of all of them. My grandma and all her cronies all sitting on that aisle, and I sat there with them when I was in town. And in the summertime, you know, my dad talks about all the time, Robertville, North Carolina. He was raised by every family on that street, because that's just how it was. And the and that's how. But yeah, but him wasn't even born left-handed, but figured it out. And the quote I've seen from Billy Wagner before is, yeah, I can throw left-handed, but if I used a fork, I'd poke myself in the eye. But by God, he figured it out and pitched his way to Cooperstown and was sitting up on that stage. That's why I wanted to ask him about it. So there you go. Hey, y'all are Hall of Famers. Join us, 888-SAY-ESPN. It's Marty McGee.
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0: there. I'm Mark Robinson. We are in the midst of week two of the NFL preseason. Friday night, Green Bay went to Denver and beat the Broncos 33-13. And outside of getting starting quarterback Bo Nix back from last season's playoff ankle injury, Broncos head coach Sean Payton was not a happy camper.
1: Pick a topic, you know, pick penalties. We lose their kickoff return. We lose that battle. Rushing numbers, we lose that. And we can't just say, hey, this is preseason two. We had other, each phase saw their share of what ended up being the final score. So, you know, tomorrow we got to be able to commend coaches the same way and look closely at what we're doing and get the corrections made.
0: That's Sean Payton, Denver's head coach. Among the games on the preseason schedule today, Baltimore at Minnesota, 1 p.m. Eastern. That's on ESPN Unlimited and the ESPN app. And Kansas City at Tampa Bay, 7:30 p.m. Eastern, also on ESPN Unlimited and the ESPN app. Major League Baseball from Friday. The Phillies get a walk-off win over the Cardinals, 7-6. That is seven straight for Philadelphia. Those teams will do battle on ESPN Radio a little later on today. 5:30 Eastern is when our coverage begins. Wyndham Clark has a one-shot lead after two rounds of the BMW Championship in St. Louis. Of course, it's the second round of the FedEx Cup playoffs, and you can catch all the action right now over on ESPN Plus, and of course, you can catch it on the ESPN app.
2: Hey, this is Rich Eisen. Coming up on Monday, another preseason week is in the books. We'll get you caught up. It's my four down season preview on the 49ers, and the comedian Sam Morril joins us in studio on Monday's Rich Eisen show on Disney Plus, the ESPN app, and ESPN Radio.

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0: It's Marty McGee on ESPN Radio, the ESPN app, and the SEC Network, presented by Progressive Insurance. Give us a call, 888-SAY-ESPN. We've had some callers on hold for like 2.5 hours. So I want to get to one in particular. Jeff in Savannah, Georgia is on the line. Jeff, thank you for staying on hold for so long. How you doing?
2: Good morning, guys. How's everything going?
0: Good, brother. How you doing?
2: A little human interest story for you about the Georgia-Florida football game.
0: Okay.
2: I've got 9 fraternity brothers from our days at the good old University of Georgia that this year we will be celebrating our 56th Georgia-Florida game together, nobody missing.
3: Wow.
0: What? And nobody, no, and everyone's made it every year.
2: Yes, sir. We've had guys that lived in Texas before, North Carolina, Virginia, but we've all made it. And like we'd like to say, it's the same 10 guys, just a few different wives.
3: That's great.
0: Where do y'all go to, like, the islands, or do you stay in Jack? What's your routine?
2: Well, we go to Fernandina Beach, Florida.
0: Okay.
2: We've got a couple of guys that live down there. One of them has a real nice home on the marsh. And we've kind of gotten to the age now where we don't go inside the stadium anymore. So we just have a big indoor-outdoor tailgate at Russell's house. And we have a little golf on Wednesdays and Thursdays. And Fridays, Explore Fernandina Day. And Friday night, we have a great big seafood cookout and then have the big gala on Saturday for the game. But it's quite a feat. I doubt there's many people out there that can say they've got anything going like that.
3: So I'm not a math guy, but would that mean that 1970?
2: Yes, sir. That's exactly correct. That was our first one, and way back in 1970. And we've all, you know, God's blessed us all with fairly decent health and hadn't lost anybody or nobody's had any problems. And once again, this will be the 56th straight year. We're really proud of it.
3: That's really cool.
0: Oh, that's unbelievable. If we're if we go this year, most years we're there.
3: Hang out with y'all.
0: If we go this year, we'll have to find y'all.
2: Well, I'll tell you one thing. If you're heading down to Jacksonville, where we are is right off of I-95, about 5 or 6 miles, and we'll have some cold beer and barbecue and shrimp ready for y'all whenever you stop by.
3: Son, you know the way to our heart.
0: They'll say, what are you talking about? Yeah.
3: That's TSA pre-check straight to our heart right there.
0: It's the same guys with a few different wives. That's one of my favorite lines we've ever had on this show. There you go, Jeff. That's unbelievable. And Jeff, by the way, clearly from Savannah.
3: Oh, yeah.
0: So when y'all hear Nana Lynn on the show, and she says, it's Marty and McGee. She's born and raised Savannah. Like Tybee Island before back when you could still afford real estate there. That's where Nana grew up.
3: I saw a report, by the way.
0: Yeah?
3: That it was some financial real estate renowned reporter or expert in some capacity, and they asked him what part of the United States is about to blow up, where is the money going to be, and he said Bluffton, South Carolina.
0: Yeah, there you go. Didn't see that coming. That's what they always say about Charleston is that they ran the Yankees out of Charleston when the war started, and now the Yankees own everything down there. Because all those beautiful homes that you see down on Rainbow Road, all that stuff, it's some guy that works at whatever in Manhattan, and it comes down for the wintertime.
3: That Bluffton area is really cool.
0: Yeah.
3: They got the Montage Resort down there and May River Golf Club, and it's really nice.
0: Well, there you go. You sound like you should be on a billboard down there.
3: It's a really nice place.
0: Yeah, if you can afford it, and one of the two of us can. Jason in Indiana's on the line. Jason, welcome into Marty and McGee.
4: Hey, good morning, guys. Thanks for taking my call.
0: Yes, sir.
4: I know y'all were talking about mascots, and I thought you'd like to have an actual real one from 93 to 96 at Campbell University. I was Gaylord the Camel.
0: Oh, come on.
3: You were the camel?
0: You were the camel? How does that work?
4: I was literally the camel. My biggest moment was being on NC State in Raleigh, North Carolina. Of course, you guys know that place. And I was going to do a game with Mr. Wolf and Mrs. Wolf. And there were some funny stories along the line, but that was kind of my claims to fame there.
3: What?
4: And I'm originally from Reason, North Carolina, so I know you're neck of the woods, guys.
3: What by the end of the season, how did Gaylord the Camel's little outfit smell?
0: Yeah.
4: Well, put it this way, I had to keep it myself every day, every week, all the time. And so they had a little cleaner, like a clothes cleaner, whatever you call it now. But I would take it there and drop it off after a game and get it the next day, dry cleaner, dude. And I had to clean every day. But, man, that thing was nasty. And it was one of the old ones. It had to be from the 70s, man. They changed it after I got done pretty much. They changed it my last year. Matt got me a new one.
0: Oh, of course.
4: But it was bad. And even one parade I did in Coach, North Carolina. I'm just telling you that place or not. We did a parade, and the shoe had a little rubber bottom to it, like a normal shoe. It was flapping the entire parade. It kept flopping. I had to take high steps. It was really pretty messed up.
0: The camel was falling apart. There you go.
3: I also never knew that the Campbell Camel was named Gaylord.
0: Gaylord in Bowie's Creek, North Carolina. One of the great town names of all time.
3: Jamie Lee.
0: Yeah.
3: Southwest Virginia legend, George Wythe High School.
0: Yeah.
3: He went and played college basketball at Campbell.
0: The Fighting Camels. So they had the same Gaylord the Camel costume from the 70s.
3: Ooh.
0: Like about the time those guys were going down to the Georgia-Florida game was about the time they invented that. So that's what it smelled like. It smelled like, because, I was the Travers Dress Devil Dog for a couple games, and I put that thing on. But let me tell you something, son. When you go into enemy territory, because what happened was the guy that normally did the devil dog got mono. Anybody want to do the devil dog? Yeah, I'll do it. And so I did it for a couple of games. There was a picture of me in like the paper with the cheerleaders. But it was a big old giant head that you put on. And let me tell you something, son.
3: What's a devil dog look like?
0: It's a bulldog, okay. But he's angry, and he's got like a spike collar.
3: So he's like a Georgia bulldog.
0: And he's got, but it looks like it. But then he's got like a World War I Army helmet, because it was based on Chico Bowling, the legendary football coach, was a Marine, and nicknamed for the Marines the Devil Dogs. Huh. The Germans called them the Devil Dogs because they were so difficult to deal with. But in World War I, they had this little cool little helmet. But, yeah, it's basically an angry bulldog with the helmet on. It's a Devil Dog. But you put that head on, son. And let me tell you something. When you go down to Berea, or you go down to Riverside or those places, the East Side and all that, and you're wearing the Devil Dog, you put me and Dirty. Dirty would take me to the stadium. I'd get dressed in the parking lot because you're not going to wear. But it's like, it's a football uniform, but it has like furry legs. And so you put that thing on, and you put the helmet, you put the head on. And when you walk into Easley, South Carolina, and you would hear like, because your head is in this big cavernous head, and like this, it's like an old football helmet. It's like a suspended thing sitting on top of your head.
3: Were you like looking out the mouth?
0: You're looking out the mouth. And as I'm walking into Easley High School, I'm hearing thump, thump, whomp, like outside the helmet. And Dirty goes, damn, dude, they're throwing rocks at you. And so that's what you heard. So I can't imagine when you're going into some of these little places in Eastern North Carolina dressed as Gaylord the Camel. That's a great logo, by the way, the Campbell Camel.
3: I did a commercial shoot one time with a bunch of mascots, like Ibis.
0: Yeah.
3: Who else? There's all these different, maybe the Clemson Tiger. I don't remember. But between shoots, they'd just be standing around us.
0: Yeah.
3: I'd be like, man, y'all stink.
0: Yeah. Would they talk?
3: Not while they had their heads on.
0: When the heads on, they wouldn't do it. No. Right.
3: And you couldn't, like, they were very secretive about getting dressed and stuff.
0: Yeah.
3: You can't see them.
0: Well, South Carolina, cocky. The student's not allowed to reveal their identity. The only person knows is, like, their roommate. That's it. And so at graduation, it's always a senior. And at graduation, they will always, the person will come in and they'll have the gown on, but they'll have those big yellow feet on. And it lets everybody know, oh, this guy or this woman, they were cocky and we didn't know.
3: That's cool.
0: All year long, they keep it a secret, and they reveal it at graduation.
3: It's a one-year gig?
0: And people go nuts. Yeah. You remember when you and I talked to the West Virginia Mountaineer that time at Missouri?
3: Oh, yeah. He was great.
0: He was awesome. He was on full scholarship.
3: Musket?
0: And like, it was like his uncle had done it and his cousin had done it. It was like it was tradition. Yeah. I was at a game at Boston College when my dad was officiating the Big East. West Virginia was at Boston College. And the Big East is still relatively new at this point. This is early, mid-90s. And I was living
3: in Hokies.
0: Yep, I was living in Bristol, Connecticut. I drove up. My brother and I went up to see West Virginia play at BC. And I don't know if he still does it or not, but back then, the Mountaineer, when West Virginia would score, would fire that musket. And West Virginia scored a lot that day. And every single time he fired that musket, you should have heard those people from Boston. There was a lot of F-bombs. A lot of F-bombs. If you're watching on SEC Network, you see that's the cocky reveal. That guy had got his yellow feet on.
3: What do you make of – this is a hard turn right here.
0: Okay.
3: You talking about West Virginia and BC made me think about Castellanos, who, of course, now is at Florida State.
0: Right.
3: And he is now in the portal because of the fifth-year rule, and all these guys are coming back to school.
0: Yep.
3: It blows my mind that, like, I think it's Jack Pyburn, had two sacks the other night for whoever, Tampa Bay or whoever, and now he's going back to LSU. And, like, this is just so – it's got me flummoxed.
0: It's dumb.
3: It's just got me so confused. But then at the same time, here's where I get sideways on it. And I should be more educated. I'm saying this up front. I should be more educated on this argument than I am saying it live on national television. But Arion Carter, $427 flight or something.
0: Right. Right.
3: And they're going to suspend him?
0: Right.
3: The NCAA is going to die on this hill and suspend this guy, who is this awesome young man, freaking baller, for the Tennessee Volunteers. They're gonna put him on the sideline, but they're not allowing. The NCAA is not allowing. It's lawsuit after lawsuit after lawsuit.
0: Well, it was a judge in Big Surprise, Louisiana.
3: And the NCAA just. Right. Yesterday, something happened where the NCAA won some court. I don't even know. But I can't – it makes no sense to me. And, of course, basketball has been dealing with this already.
0: Right.
3: That now there's a potential where college football players are going to be coming out of the NFL. And I read yesterday that some of them are hoping to get cut.
0: Yeah.
3: Well, so that they can come back to college football.
0: Credit to Marcus Freeman at Notre Dame. Because Marcus Freeman went to the podium and was asked about this, and he said, no, it's too late. It's too late. As a football coach, he said, I can't integrate these guys into my roster. It's too late because the season starts in 2 weeks. And he also said, oh, by the way, classes have started.
3: Right.
0: And I give him a lot of credit because we haven't heard mention of that at all. But I said it before. I will say it again. It's why the five-year rule, if the judges will get the hell out of the way and let it be what it's supposed to be, if the five-year rule is allowed to be what it's supposed to be, then when you are done, we talked a lot about high school football today. When you are done with your time in high school, it's over. And if you get hurt, you know, the street kid from Friday Night Lights, whatever, you get hurt, that sucks, but you're done. You have a finite window of time, and you're done. When you are done with college, you're done with college. And I will hear about eligibility arguments for guys who are still in college all day long. I'll still hear that. But I will. Once you're gone, you're gone.
3: So I'm going to read this. This is from our homeboy, Mark Schlabaugh. July 29th. The NCAA has suspended Tennessee linebacker Arion Carter for the first two games of the season for accepting a $427 flight from an agent after he declared for the NFL draft. Doesn't every damn college football player have an agent now? I don't understand. There's ambiguity here. But
0: this is the problem, though, with the whole there's a long list of issues with letting guys who have been in NFL training camps come back to college. But, like, you making that comparison is on that list of issues because it's apples and oranges. And the NCAA, they can't win anyway. And this was a stupid, stupid ruling. But now it looks even dumber because letting a 25-year-old guy who has reps in an NFL training camp come back and play college football, that is literally – I said this on social media the other day. It is like the guy leaning against his Camaro who's 23 years old in the high school parking lot still talking about when he won state. That's like letting that guy come back and play high school football again. It's just not, you can't do it.
3: So one of our great friends who's very well entrenched in collegiate athletics, this person will remain nameless because I don't know if this person would want me to say it.
0: Right.
3: This is what they say. Just texted right now. Legally, the difference between Carter and Pyburn is that Pyburn did not waive amateurism. He played in an NFL game.
0: Right.
3: Carter with eligibility chose to accept money. Pyburn went to the NFL because he was told he was out of eligibility. There have been players who declared for the draft have been denied TROs. So, okay, if that's the letter of the law, okay, great.
0: Fundamentally, it's still college football. And if you have played in the NFL, I'm sorry, you're done. You can go play in Canada. You can go play semi-pro ball. You can go play in half a dozen spring leagues. There are a lot of places to play football. Brendan Sorsby is looking into him right now. But the reality is the same rule applies to him that applies to these guys. You're done. College is done. And you know what? I would love to go back to school. But it's not you are done with school. And that's how that goes. All right. None of this makes any sense. And you know what else doesn't make sense? Hillbilly Headlines. That's what's straight ahead. It's Marty McGee on ESPN Radio, the ESPN app, and the SEC Network.
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0: 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I want to thank Robert Klimko for joining us. His fantastic story about Kyle Busch is on ESPN.com right now. Billy Wagner, Baseball Hall of Famer. And I learned today, how do you say the name of his hometown?
1: Tazewell.
0: Tazewell, not Tazewell, which is exactly how I would have said it. And it looks probably like have said it before.
1: Some people there might need to be tased.
0: Well, you know what? And speaking of which, it's time for Hillbilly Headlines.
2: Hey, y'all, this is Coach O. Since these two jokers, Marty and McGee, won't let me in their pickup truck, I'm going to have to do the next best thing. That's right. It's time for Hillbilly Headlines. Go Tigers.
0: All right, here's one we can relate to, I think. Let's take it on down to Florida, Cocoa Beach. Florida man caught speeding, claimed he was rushing to the Bucky's bathroom. Florida man was arrested for speeding on I-95 in Cocoa. His explanation, he was trying to make it to Bucky's to use the restroom, the county sheriff said. A 30-year-old man was pulled over to a traffic stop in Cocoa. Oh, no, wait a minute. Measured him going 117 in a 70. Around 2:45 p.m. August 8th.
1: He was in the loud pedal.
0: Yeah, he was arrested for excessive speeding. He claimed he was trying to get to the Bucky's bathroom. The nearest Bucky's location was roughly 61 miles away in Daytona Beach.
1: Man, he was
0: the sheriff's office said
1: sweating.
0: The quote is, the bathrooms at Bucky's are exceptionally clean. However, you should probably be a little closer than 60 miles from your restroom destination when using it as an excuse for speeding. Plus, I'll say this about Bucky's. It is difficult to get to the bathrooms. Once you get there, they're awesome, but it is a walk. And so that dude was not going to make it anyway. But I'm not going to lie. I've sped many times because I'm like, you and I have had deals where we're trying to get to the airport after Marty McGee on the fall, but we've had 6 cups of coffee each, and we look at each other like, are we going to miss this flight, or are we going to wet our britches?
1: We've come real close to some malfunctions.
0: Yeah. What you got there?
1: An amateur golfer has resigned from his membership at a St. Louis area club after admitting to a now viral cheating scandal in which he faked a hole in one.
0: Oh, what? Whoa!
1: Zach Holland, the former collegiate golfer who now reportedly has a 2 handicap, told ESPN Radio St. Louis that he placed his golf ball in the cup at the par 3 fourth hole before the start of a membership event at Wing Haven Country Club.
0: Come on, man.
1: Located in O'Fallon, Missouri. Quote, you do something as dumb as I did, there are consequences for that, Holland said Friday during an interview with The Morning After on 101 ESPN St. Louis.
0: Oh.
1: Holland told ESPN Radio he completed the first 3 holes with his group before telling his playing partners he needed to make a personal cell phone call, allegedly regarding his mortally ill grandfather.
0: What?
1: Mother, excuse me. Mortally ill grandmother. While they played the fourth hole. In order to keep up the pace of play, Holland told the group he would tee off on 4 ahead of them and
0: thanks
1: meet them later on the green.
0: Y'all.
1: When he reunited with the group,
0: week.
1: He told his partners he thinned his tee shot, didn't see where the ball ended up, and faked a hole in one.
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15: Hello there. I'm Mark Robbins. It's the middle of NFL preseason, week number 2, and Friday night, the Carolina Panthers knocked off Jacksonville 34-17. Panthers quarterback Bryce Young, 5 of 6 for 49 yards passing in a short amount of playing time, and it was a performance Carolina head coach Dave Canales was happy to see.
16: It's very important for us, and that's something where that we love to get Bryce on the edge. He's special out there. He creates, finds guys down the field, and, you know, he had to extend a couple of plays as well, so I've got to give the Jags credit for matching up some of our concepts and forcing us to have to move and to find plays via extension. I was excited to see it come alive and just see more of the things that we've been, you know, seeing in camp, having a great camp, and, you know, just wanting it to translate in the game.
15: That's Carolina Panthers head coach Dave Canales. Now, we got a couple of preseason games today on the ESPN Unlimited schedule. 1 p.m. Eastern for the Bills and the Browns from Cleveland. And then at 7:30 Eastern, it's Kansas City at Tampa Bay again on ESPN Unlimited. Major League Baseball Friday night. The Rangers, with a victory and 10 over the Angels, jump over the Twins and now have a one-game lead for that third spot in the AL Wild Card race. And we've got a game for you later today on ESPN Radio. It's the Cardinals and the Phillies, and our coverage begins at 5:30 p.m. Eastern. Wyndham Clark has a one-shot lead after two rounds of the BMW Championship in St. Louis. Of course, the second leg of the FedEx Cup playoffs. You can catch the action on ESPN Plus.
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0: slate of college games. Then the NFL is back. I think it's safe to say football season's just about here. What's up, everybody? Good morning. Here we go. Hammer and Emmeter on ESPN Radio on the ESPN app, SiriusXM Channel 80. We are on TuneIn. 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I'm Aaron Goldhammer. He is Emmett Golden. Emmett, I am downtown in Cleveland, not in the home studio today, because it is a big day for the Goldhammer family, where I will be bringing my wife, Allison, and my two children, Stella and Levi, to their first ever Cleveland Browns game preseason matchup today against the Buffalo Bills. We're excited, we're nervous, and we need advice on how we should approach and handle all of this.
1: Yeah, well, the first advice that I give you, and I'm sorry to break this to you. You got to buy the kids a souvenir when you're there. You do. So listen, I know
0: it's overpriced. I will order online. I have to buy the kid's 3 years old. I got to buy him a jersey at the game.
1: Listen, this is the thing. I know some people don't have it. Like, if you don't have it, I get it. I know you got it, man. You're rich. I know you're rich. Yeah. You got it. So you go ahead. You got to buy your kids a souvenir. Maybe it's not a jersey. You know, maybe, I don't know. It's a...
0: define rich. Like, I'm probably better off than some of our audience, and I'm probably worse off than some of our audience. Like, I don't know what do you qualify as rich? Is it going to put me into debt to buy my 3-year-old a jersey?
1: No, right, that's what I'm saying. Yeah.
0: But does it make any financial sense in a world where the national debt, Emmett, is what it is for me to start throwing around hundreds of dollars on a jersey for a 3-year-old? Stop it!
1: Yeah, that's what you got to do. I'm sorry, it's the first time. Listen, the first time I ever took my youngest son to a Browns game, all right? It was Myles Garrett's first game. His first snap, he gets a sack. Okay, he gets a sack. My son, who went on to play a little bit of college football, he's 8 at the time. He looks up at me and goes, "Dad, can you get me his jersey?" Now, I was not in the same tax bracket as we are today, right?
0: It
1: was
0: you were not in the position that I'm in now.
1: No, like, yes.
0: It's not, yeah, just leave it there, okay?
1: Yes, all right. I went into debt to get him a jersey. I actually went into debt in order to get him
0: you
1: one.
0: You paid that jersey off $10 at a time.
1: Exactly, right? But I did it because I'm like, look, it's a memory, right? He's never going to forget it. So I hate to break it to you, big dog. You had to drop a couple dollars today.
0: And this is not the AFC championship game, okay? This is preseason. And my kids know Shedeur Sanders. Like, they're excited about going, and their friends are excited that they're going because it's Shedeur starting today for the Browns against the Bills as the Browns quarterback competition just shifts into another gear of excitement. Well, so I want to know about concessions also, because I'm worried about the souvenir, which, Emmett, if I bring my press pass, can I get a discount at the team shop? I mean, maybe there's something I could work.
1: Okay.
0: But then what about, do I have to buy what are the rules on the cotton candy and the peanuts and the popcorn?
1: Man, win in Rome, right? Isn't that the saying or something like that?
0: Like just whatever you want. Carte blanche? Or is there
1: not carte blanche.
0: Okay.
1: Right?
0: How about this rule? You pick out one thing. You want Starburst, you get Starburst. You
1: For
0: want
1: sure.
0: Milk
1: yeah.
0: Dud, you get Milk Dud. But you don't get to make it rain whatever junk food you want all over your face.
1: No, I'm with that. I'm with that. But you can't just be like, no, you're getting this cup of water and you're going to like it. Like, don't do it like that, you know? Yeah,
0: not cup of water. Water doesn't count in the equation, in my
1: opinion. This is where you can't go wrong. Get them some popcorn. Those boxes of popcorn never run out. Have you ever finished a box of popcorn?
0: Never.
1: I've never finished a box of popcorn.
0: Have you ever finished popcorn in a movie theater? Never.
1: Never.
0: Never.
1: Never. Never.
0: The other thing, I could get it for the whole family because the bigger box of popcorn is like the small box, I think, is like $12.99 or some ridiculous.
1: Right.
0: But then the bigger one is like $13.99.
1: Yeah, it's $1 more.
0: There's one I think you can buy at Huntington Bank Field, which is this brand that's unlimited popcorn.
1: Free refills.
0: If we ever wanted to go back, which, by the way, they offer free refills, Emmett, why? Because nobody
1: You're never going to come back and get it. Never.
0: 888-SAY-ESPN, 888-729-3776. My kids going to their first Browns game today. Browns-Bills, it's one of the many NFL games on the preseason week two slate. Emmett, we had three games last night, and let's just real quick run through some of the details of what we saw. Let's start with, well, my hometown team, the Denver Broncos, who had a good performance from Bo Nix, but then a bad overall performance from the team. Yeah. If you're a Broncos fan, how do you feel about the fact that Jared Stidham was turning the ball over left and right, but that when your starting quarterback was in there, you put some points on the board and did what you were supposed to do?
1: Yeah, you know, fans probably will overreact a little bit. These are practice games, and I just know that being us being in Cleveland, I've seen the Browns go undefeated in the preseason, then not win a regular season game.
0: Right.
1: So I understand that this is practice, right? You want to look at how people progress. And, okay, right now it wasn't a great night for the Broncos outside of Nix. So you kind of put that in your back pocket. The best thing is that Bo Nix, after coming off of an injury, you know, look good.
0: Yeah.
1: And that's the most important thing.
0: Well, I think that's the lead if you're a Bronco fan, and I don't care, and which I am, and I don't care that they lost 33-13, to be honest. I was focused on how Bo Nix was doing, and Bo Nix looked pretty good, not just in my opinion, but I also think he looked pretty good in the opinion of his head coach. Let's take a listen. Here's Sean Payton.
2: Bo's first game action back, kind of what are your initial impressions of how he played and the couple of
3: things? Yeah, I thought overall it seemed like 6 hours ago, so I'm having trouble with his, you know, three series or whatnot. But I thought, you know, he was solid.
0: Jared Stidham, the Broncos could use some help at backup quarterback. We also saw Jordan Love for a couple of series, Emmett, and he was able to get out there 5 for 7, 56 yards and a touchdown. Guess what? When you have a good quarterback against a really vanilla preseason defense, Emmett, you know what he does? He goes right down the field and scores a touchdown. Emmett, what to make of the Pittsburgh Steelers, who in their first week of preseason, they had every quarterback light it up like a Christmas tree. Last night, they faced off against the Jets. Will Howard looked bad, Drew Aller looked bad, and sort of back to square one if you thought the Steelers had a young quarterback of the future on their roster, huh?
1: Drew Aller did have an OMG throw. You know, and again, he didn't get in the end zone, but he made a throw in high school because he's from this area that I saw him make. He made one of those last night where he was rolling out, guy in his face, and threw a dime right on the sideline to the tight end. So those are what I, for the young quarterbacks, especially guys drafted in the later rounds.
0: Flash.
1: Yes. And he flashed. He flashed right there. So, listen, if, you know, if they walk into the season with Howard or Aller as their starter, it's probably going to be tough. I think these guys still have, you know, they still have to develop a little bit. But I know Drew saw had some flashes. You feel good. And then if you're the Jets, you were so bad last year. You just want to see some dubs and some good plays and feel like the momentum's heading in the right direction. And it was last night.
0: I'm not sure the Steelers' blitz packages were as complicated as they're going to be in the regular season.
1: Right.
0: But Geno Smith did go 7 for 7 and throw a touchdown pass.
1: Emmett, he didn't write back.
0: DraftKings, dude. Geno Smith, MVP. Get your bets ready. Here's his coach, Aaron Glenn.
4: Very, very efficient. I mean, I think he had 2 third-down completions within that, through the 5 different receivers within that drive. He looked very comfortable. That's exactly what we were looking for, you know. So, but again, we still have some things we got to work on because our run game wasn't where it needs to be, you know. So we're going to take a good hard look at that and make sure we clean that up.
0: Okay, Aaron Glenn, I don't know that I could take that to mean anything other than if you're a quarterback and you've been in the league for a long time, you go right down the field in the preseason. It's exactly what you're supposed to do. The other game, Bryce Young, the Panthers find better footing. They beat the Jaguars 34-17. Bryce Young was able to get out onto the field and make a couple of plays. Here's his head coach, Dave Canales.
5: It's very important for us, and that's something where that we love to get Bryce on the edge. He's special out there. He creates, finds guys down the field, and, you know, he had to extend a couple of plays as well. So I've got to give the Jags credit for matching up some of our concepts and forcing us to have to move and to find plays via extension. I was excited to see it come alive and just see more of the things that we've been, you know, seeing in camp, having a great camp and, you know, just wanting it to translate in the game.
0: 5-for-6 passing, led a 58-yard touchdown drive as the Panthers get the preseason win 34-17. This is actually their third preseason game because they played in the Hall of Fame game. And but this is a big year for Bryce Young. I think there's as much pressure on him just about as any player in the league. Why? Because he's looking to get paid, and he has not yet gotten paid. And just like C.J. Stroud, it's one of the most pressurized situations you could imagine.
6: Yeah, when I heard Canales say, like, this is big for us, immediately I thought, oh, no, it's big for him, right? It's big for Bryce Young. I don't think he'll be out of the NFL if he doesn't have a good year this year, but he might be out as a starter in the NFL, and I know he wants to get paid. Everybody wants to get paid. He had a good season last year, good enough to get him to the playoffs. I know they were under 500, but he still got him to the playoffs. That's a good first step. He takes another step, and all of a sudden you feel good about his future, but it hasn't been decided yet, and this season will do a lot in deciding what his future will be.
0: E, I'm looking over my shoulder. My family has arrived here at the studio.
6: Nice.
0: My 3-year-old son is wearing a jersey that I didn't even realize he had.
6: Okay.
0: Baker Mayfield jersey.
6: Oh, okay. All right.
0: You're allowed to wear one of those in Cleveland?
6: He's 3, yes. All right. Yeah, he's 3. And
0: nope.
6: Again.
0: I'm going to buy him a jersey.
6: There you now. Go. Okay.
0: Now.
6: There you go.
0: And hey. It's not going to be Shador. Jared Casey, Verse, number 8.
6: Okay. Concepcion.
0: Oh, yeah. Okay. Oh,
6: that's the cool next one. Jersey I'm getting. Concepcion, you heard it here first, is going to be a baller.
0: All right. Rules for your first family football experience coming. 888-SAY-ESPN if you want to jump in. Lines are open. Also, Emmett, Clint Kubiak is the coach in Sin City. Is he committing a cardinal sin of coaching quarterbacks? We discuss. I'm Aaron Goldhammer. He's Emmett Golden. 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

0: Mendoza play fake, and he throws one over the middle. It's picked off.
1: I think it's plenty to clean up, plenty to get better at, plenty that we can do better for him as coaches, plenty that he can learn from.
2: Throws that interception, gets to the sideline. We see Crosby go over and pat him on the head, but then he responds, and I think that's the part that you want to see.
3: You can see why they picked Fernando Mendoza first overall. You can also see why they're doing it the way they're doing it.
4: A lot of more learning to do. One tiny mistake can lead to the catastrophe. Want to make sure that best serve my teammates and get better from these experiences.
5: Emmett, there's one big problem with not starting Fernando Mendoza at the beginning of the season if you're the Raiders. That means we don't get to see all the Fernando Mendoza post-game interviews that we want to see. If he's not playing, he doesn't do any post-game media availability. I'm Aaron Goldhammer. He's Emmett Golden. We're presented by Progressive Insurance. 888-SAY-ESPN, the number if you want to jump in with us, 888-729-3776. My guy Eddie Spaghetti is on X, on Twitter. Okay. I'm at HammerNation19, you're at eGoldie80. He says, eGoldie is 1,000% right, Hammer. You got to get the kids something if it's their first game. It's all about the memory, it's all about the experience, Ham Man. And so, to make the memory special, both kids need a souvenir of some kind?
6: Yeah, man, that's the rule. And again, if you could do it, okay? And like I said, I ain't in your pockets, but I know you could do it because I know my pockets, all right? I could do it.
5: So what is the, because I like giving them one concession thing. I'm also going to make a real rule, one souvenir up to a certain amount of money, because you got to teach these kids finances when you have the opportunity to.
6: Now you could teach them when they become teenagers.
5: I'd like to get something that they could wear. You know how fast kids grow. I'd like to get them something that they could have. Like if Stella wants a headband or something, like that's perfect.
6: Right.
5: Because then she could wear it now. She could wear it when she's 12. This is my daughter.
6: Because her head's not going to get too big for a headband.
5: There you go. Right. I'm looking for something that I could apply beyond just for the next 5 months here.
6: Yeah, you got to charge it to the gang, right? Like, hey, if they want a jersey, you get them a jersey. And when it's when they grow out of it, I don't know, put it in the rafters of their room. You know what I'm saying?
5: Put it in the frame. Ceiling?
6: Yeah.
5: Dude, guys, you know. I need advice beyond just Emmett here for how to handle.
6: He's like, Emmett's just telling me to spend money.
5: Sporting event with the kids. No, I need different perspectives to try to figure out the right way to handle this. The food. The stuff.
6: Okay, I got another one.
5: What if they want to watch like a show on their phone?
6: Oh,
5: like,
6: God,
5: are we watching Bluey on Disney Plus sitting in the stands? Like,
6: God,
5: I don't want to do that.
6: No. You got to watch the game. The other thing, and I'm not worried about this with you because I know you're responsible. Don't get drunk.
5: I'm not doing that.
6: Yeah, if you're going with your homies, then live it up, do your thing. When you take your kids somewhere, don't get drunk. I'm not saying don't have a beer, but don't get obliterated when you're with your kids.
5: I think one is the limit, and then the biggest question of all that we need help with, again, at 888-SAY-ESPN, when can we leave? Because this is a preseason game, and Emmett, I'm sorry, God bless Dylan Gabriel and his family. I don't want to sit there and watch Dylan Gabriel while my kids are complaining. Like, I don't need to do that. I feel like there's a point at which, because it's preseason football, that we can get our butts up out of those seats and get back to the car and get everybody back home for some dinner.
6: So this is how I do. I did this last week, and I wasn't at the game, but just watching the game. And I mean no shade to Dylan Gabriel when I say this, but I'm watching until he throws an interception.
5: Okay.
6: So he'll play in the fourth quarter. He'll get the fourth quarter. And I'm locked in as long as he's completing passes. Soon as he throws an interception, I'm out.
5: Off. It's all.
6: I'm out. Okay. Yeah, I'm done.
5: 888-SAY-ESPN, the number, 888-729-3776. Clint Kubiak has seen some impressive things, Emmett, I think, from Fernando Mendoza so far in Vegas. But he has not seen enough to name him the quarterback. He has seen enough, however, to not name Kirk Cousins definitely the opening day starter. Is there or is there not a Vegas quarterback competition happening right now?
6: It sounds like there is, but I'd be very hesitant. I didn't get to watch all of the game on Thursday night. I watched most of it. And my takeaway when Mendoza was in there is they can't protect him. He's the number one overall pick, and he was under a lot of pressure. So I'd be very, very careful with starting Mendoza just because I don't want to see him get hurt if I were the Raiders. It's too high valuable of an asset to put him in harm's way, because I was worried if he was going to make it out of the preseason game on Thursday.
5: Yeah, that's part of it. You want to try to build confidence. Emmett, I'm worried that Cousins is going to get hurt early now anyway, and that you're going to be into the Mendoza era before. What do you think the ideal plan is here for the Raiders? At what point? Because they want Mendoza, I think, to start some games as a rookie.
6: Yeah, I think they play. I think the plan is to play Curt until he gets hurt. You know, because to your point, probably going to happen.
5: If they start 1-8, like, it's going to be Mendoza time. No,
6: well, sure.
5: At some point, like, you
6: sure. Half of the season or injury, whichever comes first.
5: I think that. Here's my theory on this situation. You pick it up or shoot it down. You work with Q Myers all the time, who hosts Game Night on ESPN Radio, and he knows the Raiders as well as anybody. Evan, I think Tom Brady wants Mendoza to sit. And I think that he has say in this decision.
6: Mm-hmm.
5: And I think he wants him to sit because he's convinced that that's going to help him when, in my view, like, if the guy's the right quarterback, you can play him early, he'll get better, he'll take his lumps, and he'll improve. Or you can sit him, and he'll also... I don't know that there's, like, a perfect way for this to go. All the old-timers like to say, back in my day, we never let a young quarterback play. Like, okay, in my day, I've seen Stroud and Jaden Daniels lead their teams to the playoffs as rookies, and if I was a Raider fan, that's what I would want.
6: Yeah, and I think we could even find some quarterbacks that we saw just their career go in the toilet because they started before they were ready, and then they got kind of gun-shy because they got hit a lot, and then they got injured. And then their confidence was gone. So you can mess a quarterback up by playing them too early. It is possible.
5: Can you mess him up by not playing him early enough? Or is definitely sitting safe?
6: No. Yeah, I think sitting is as safe as it comes, because you still get to practice every day. And yeah, it's not a game, but you still get to become more of a professional and deal with that type of stuff. I don't think it hurts you at all, but, you know, when you play a guy, there's pluses and minuses about that.
5: Yeah. I

0: when you play a guy, there's pluses and minuses about that.
1: Yeah. I am at wants something fun to watch, and I think watching the number one pick play is fun.
0: Yeah, you're being selfish.
1: Yeah. Right. So I want the Raiders to play Mendoza as soon as possible. Right. And I think the Raiders have been waiting for a franchise quarterback since Rich Gannon in standard def. So, like, no offense to the Carr family, but, like, you know, I think if I was them, I would want to see Mendoza play too.
0: Standard def just hit me. At first, I was like, what? And it was like, oh, all right, before 1080p, right?
1: Yeah. All right, Joe in Columbus has 30 seconds to convince me to not bring my kids to the game today. It Browns, Bills at Huntington Bank Field in Cleveland. Go ahead, Joe.
2: Well, listen, as a father, your most important job is to protect your children, and you want more for them than what you had for yourself. So my real question is, why in the world are you making this child a Browns fan? Don't take him to the game.
1: Joe.
0: I mean, hey, he has a point, because Lord knows my father did it to me, and I ain't been right ever since.
1: But Emmett, when they finally start winning, you're going to be thanking, you're going to be looking up to the heavens and saying, thank you, Dad, for making me a Browns fan, right? Right? More Hammer and Emmett next.
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0: first team to 80 wins this season? Not the L.A. Dodgers. Try the Brew Crew out of Milwaukee.
1: 1-1. And ground ball off the glove of Salen into center field for a base hit. Lara will score. Churio turns second on his way to third. Contreras with an RBI single and the Brewers strike first. It is 1-0 Milwaukee.
0: That call from 620 WTMJ in Milwaukee. Brewers and Jacob Mizorowski beat the Braves and Chris Sale 2-1. Milwaukee now at 80-49. Phillies won their seventh in a row, walking off St. Louis 7-6. Game two of that weekend series set for right here on ESPN Radio. The coverage beginning at 5:30 Eastern. NFL preseason play. The Jets shutting out Pittsburgh 17-0. Steelers quarterback Will Howard says he's got to shrug off those two interceptions he threw last night.
2: Play quarterback in the NFL, you're going to throw interceptions. I played quarterback my whole life, and I've thrown a lot of interceptions. And it comes with the game, and I feel like I've been through enough and seen enough that getting down after one pick isn't going to help anything. And it's all about how you come back, and obviously you don't want to have a second one, but you got to come back after that.
0: That is Steelers quarterback Will Howard. Wyndham Clark with a one-shot lead after two rounds of the BMW Championship in St. Louis. The second event of the FedEx Cup playoffs. You can catch the action right now of round three on ESPN Plus and on the ESPN app.
3: Hey, it's Evan Cohen. Coming up Monday, Titans quarterback Cam Ward is going into his second season as the starter. So how much pressure is on him to take a big leap forward? And will he actually be able to do it? We'll answer that on Unsportsmanlike to Sam Eastern right here on ESPN Radio, ESPN2, and ESPNU.

0: 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And you know how Heat fans roll.
1: Yeah.
0: They weren't all that excited about Klay Thompson until they got Klay Thompson. And then all of a sudden now they're talking about how he's going to the Hall of Fame and he's one of the greatest shooters of all time. And that the Giannis and Klay, big two in Miami, is going to be with Bam Adebayo. Put them on a t-shirt, Emmett, and start selling that puppy at the arena down there at Key Biscayne.
1: Yeah, I think it helps. I definitely think it helps them. Look, one thing, if you're a shooter, you'll be able to shoot until you're 60 years old. You know, like the shot just doesn't go away. Maybe the athleticism does. Maybe the speed does. Maybe your body won't recover as fast as it used to. But if you can shoot it, you're going to be able to shoot it. And we know Klay can do that. So that provides them with something that they need, because Adebayo's definitely not a three-point shooter. Giannis is not a three-point shooter. And that was kind of the biggest thing when I looked at the Heat. I said, man, they don't have enough around those guys. So I don't think this makes them a championship contender, but it definitely improves the team, I believe.
0: So, Emmett, what made Klay a Hall of Famer isn't just that he could make open threes. Mm-hmm. He used to be an elite defensive player. Like, he used to be able to take guys off the dribble. He used to be able to be, in my opinion, just because he played next to Steph, I think Klay was criminally underrated. I think you could have put him on another team and they could have contended with him as the number one player. It's just because they had both guys, they had a dynasty in Golden State. Now, since he got to Dallas, I just think the other parts of his game, now at, you know, 30-whatever years old, I think he's 36, he's going to be 37 during this coming season, have totally eroded. So I don't think he's elite defensively anymore. I don't think he can take guys off the dribble. But to your point, in the height of his Golden State days, Klay Thompson was shooting about 39-40% from three. There were a couple years where he shot even better than that, and that's just insane. But he still shot 38% from three last year. So if you're just looking for a guy to spot up out on the perimeter and fill a role, I think he could do that. But if you're a Heat fan expecting Warriors Splash Brothers Klay to walk in the door, I think you're going to be disappointed.
1: Yeah, I think that's accurate. You know, the only player from that era who's still performing, well, there's two, because it's Steph and LeBron. Those are the only two that haven't taken any steps back at all. Everybody else that's in that group of, you know, in that generation, I guess I should say, they're all still able to contribute, but not as great as they once were. So, yeah, you'd be misleading yourself if you were like, oh, this is the original Splash Brother that we're getting. And I don't put much stock into what happened in Dallas. Dallas has been a mess. Ever since they traded Luka, they have no idea what the hell they're doing.
0: Well, look, Cooper Flagg has a bright future. Klay Thompson's not a part of it. So I understand why they want to start to break that thing down even more. And the one nice thing for the Heat that I'll say about Klay is that he played 69 games last year. So, you know, it's not like this is a guy who, with his injury history, is playing 8 games a year. You know, he has been a consistent guy who's played since he's left Golden State. I'm Aaron Goldhammer. He's Emmett Golden, ESPN Radio and the ESPN app. A couple other notes around the NBA I thought were interesting. They were celebrating the king of the mid-range going to Denver yesterday as DeMar DeRozan is going to join Nikola Jokic. Emmett, I think, you know, they were hoping to be able to keep Peyton Watson when they had Spencer Jones sign that restricted free agent contract with the Thunder. It kind of closed the door on their ability to do that. And we'll talk about Watson here where we are in Cleveland with the Cavs in a second. But what do you think DeRozan can bring to Denver?
1: Just some more punch. You know, he's still another guy that can play a role. Like you said, king of the mid-range. He's going to be able to get to his spots, get buckets when the team needs it. And it's important to have that guy. Like, if you take that guy Joker. Joker can get to where he needs to get and get his buckets and do everything he needs to. And I think DeMar kind of flows right in to that unit. So I think he'll be good. I don't see this putting them over the top or anything like that. I think they're a championship contender because they have arguably the best player in the world on their team. It's just the West is so tough. You know, if you're not adding SGA or Wimby, I don't know if you're going to be able to beat those teams.
0: I don't think the Nuggets are championship contenders. They have continually taken steps back every year since they won the title. Okay.
1: Mm-hmm, yeah.
0: Whether it is losing Bruce Brown, losing KCP, making the trade with Michael Porter Jr. with Cam Johnson that didn't particularly work out. And then I felt like their window to get back into contention range was to sign Peyton Watson and have him continue what he was in January last year, where he was pouring in 30 and shooting 40%+ from three-point range. I don't know. DeMar DeRozan, I don't think, really ups their ceiling at all. I think that's part of what you're saying.
1: Yeah.
0: And I think for the Cavs, look, it's a risk. You know, Max Strus is a legitimate playoff killer who they let walk out the door. Their depth in Cleveland has taken a hit. But this is the first time in a long time, Emmett, that the Cavs employ a competent wing player and a guy who's 23 years old who might have his best basketball ahead of him, whereas DeMar DeRozan's best basketball is in the rear view.
1: Yeah. Yeah, and while I like Max Strus, you know, I think we romanticized his value a little bit here, because I remember 2 years ago he sent a text to the team, if you don't believe, don't get on the bus, and proceeded to go 0-for-9 from behind the arc in a closeout game in the playoffs.
0: Wait, so slow down as you tell that.
1: Yes, yeah.
0: He texts the whole team on a group chat for a big, what was it, game 5 or something against Indiana. Okay, it was at home. And he goes, if you don't believe, don't bother getting on the bus. I'm the leader of this team, and I'm going to try to become some guy from a movie, sending a text. You know, and then that text, when the Cavs turn it around and then make a run to the championship, like, that becomes...
1: Yeah, it's his lore, legend. Right? Yeah, that's right. It's awesome.
0: And then what happened?
1: I believe he went 0-for-9 from behind the three-point line. Like, he was terrible that game. So he's had good games. He has. I don't want to paint that picture. But there's also been games in the playoffs where you're like, where the hell is Max Strus? Now, he's made some big plays too, so it's been a mixed bag.
0: Yeah, fair enough. He took the ball away from Cade Cunningham to win playoff games last year.
1: I don't think
0: that I'm romanticizing that. But,
1: no.
0: Emmett, I will say that while we talk a lot in this segment about Nuggets and Cavs, and are any of these teams championship contenders, or are they sort of grappling for the 4, 5, 6 seeds in their conference?
1: You know, I'll admit I can wear a wine and gold colored glasses, as I am a big Cavs fan. The Cavaliers got to the Eastern Conference Finals, and I know they didn't get LeBron. I understand that. I know that was a big blow. And Peyton Watson, I don't think, is like you're adding the superstar, but you're adding something they desperately needed. They haven't had a good three and a legitimate small forward since LeBron. Like, DeAndre Hunter came to Cleveland. He was okay, but it never really caught on, and that's why they moved on from him. They need someone 6'8 with length that can defend and hit the outside shot, and they have that guy, and I think that complements the two guys in the backcourt and the two guys in the front court. So I think the Cavs have the potential to be a contender, but as we both know, it ain't the regular season.
0: No.
1: With the Cavaliers. Cavaliers are going to be great in the regular season. Is what do they do when the playoffs start?
0: Yeah, their depth, Emmett, has definitely taken a hit. But neither you or I was the biggest. We like D. Wade. We just don't necessarily like Dean Wade. As much certainly as the Cavs do with their analytics. And you know, Emmett, I don't know what the analytics always say, but the analytics must have liked the Peyton Watson trade, because otherwise Kenny Atkinson would not have approved that. The Cavs, according to the analytics, had the best offseason, I think, of anybody.
1: That's right. That's right. They're actually in the finals right now.
0: Analytically, they won the title. Are you kidding?
1: Right. Yeah.
0: Emmett, I got a question about who's on line two here. So,
1: okay.
0: Is Joe in Fraser, North Carolina?
1: Or is Smokin' Joe Fraser?
0: Or is this Smokin' Joe Fraser calling us from North Carolina? Joe, you're on Hammer and Emmett on ESPN Radio. What's up?
2: Yes, my friends call me non-smoking Joe.
1: Okay. So, I love it.
2: So I called to answer the question, and I'm going to give you some context quickly first. I have two daughters that are in the media industry, the film industry. One lives in L.A., the other lives in London, and they love to go to sports games. So I'm going to help you with your kids loving sports, whatever they end up doing.
0: Okay.
1: All right.
0: What is the advice?
2: So the advice is, a foundation for the advice. And I know Disney is your parent company, so I'm not saying anything negative about Disney.
0: Careful.
2: But don't carry your kids to Disney first. Carry them to the fair, then the state fair, then Six Flags, and
1: it's too late for that, Joe.
0: My kids have already been to Disney World, Joe. I'm going to give you one more shot here. Give me some advice.
1: And then I got a question for you after that.
0: Hold on. You're in trouble already.
2: So let me give you the advice. When you go to the game, the Browns game, do whatever is fun for the kids at the game. If watching the cheerleaders or whatever, do whatever is fun, and you can leave, stay through halftime because they may enjoy whatever they're having for halftime better than the game itself. Mm-hmm. So stay all the way through halftime.
0: But then once the second half starts, thank you for the call. I got a boo to Sean Watson because I promised everybody that I'd do that today.
1: I wanted to ask him, who does his daughter support in London? But go ahead.
0: He's still there, I think.
1: You still there? No, he's not.
0: He's not smoking Joe Frazier.
1: Right.
0: He's always there.
1: Oh, I thought you left. Joe, real quick, who does your daughter support in London?
2: No, you're not going to be able to say down goes Frazier.
1: Who does your daughter support in London, Joe?
0: Have it one more try.
2: In terms of what, American sports or?
1: No, soccer.
2: Okay, Arsenal.
1: Oh, you got it. We got to hang up on Joe. I'm sorry. Get Joe up out of here. This is a Tottenham Hotspur show, big dog. You got to go, Joe. No, we don't want to hear any of that Arsenal junk.
0: Emmett, who does your daughter support? In terms of what? In terms of American politics?
1: Right.
0: In terms of what?
1: Right. Oh, man. 888-ESPN,
0: 888-729-3776. If you have the same name as a boxer, 888-ESPN.
1: Straight to the top of the list.
0: That's right.
1: All you Sugar Rays out there, give us a call.
0: Hold on. What are we talking about next? We're talking about Tyreek Hill next?
1: I guess so.
0: Are we?
1: It should be some fun, yeah.
0: Why?
1: Let's go.
0: I'm interested in this next segment. Hammer and Emmett are on ESPN Radio and the ESPN app.
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0: Browns-Bills in the preseason. Oh, I mean, I'm sure they'll always remember Kyle Allen as he takes the field. The Browns quarterback competition hitting a new note with Shador getting the start today, even though we all think Deshaun Watson's going to be the guy. Emmett, do you remember your first ever sporting event that your family, you know, your dad, your mom?
1: So I vaguely remember. This is going, and I was little, man. I probably six. You know, and I believe it was a preseason game, because if I understand correctly, if I remember correctly, I guess I should say, we were in the dog pound, and there were lots of alcohol and profanity surrounding me. I remember that. And then at the end of the game, there was a Motown concert. Gladys Knight and the Pips came out. I saw the Four Tops.
0: Wait,
1: the
0: Gladys Temptations. Knight and the Pips?
1: And the Pips. The Pips preseason? Was there, too. For the preseason game, yes. After the game. Think about after the game.
0: Midnight
1: after the preseason game.
0: Train to Georgia after
1: yes.
0: the game.
1: Temptations came out, did their thing, and I vividly remember everybody being just blasted around me. Because all the adults were drunk, and then Motown was on the field. I remember that.
0: 888. Are you sure that it was really Gladys Knight and the Pips and not a Gladys Knight and the Pips tribute band of something? Like, you're saying it was actual, real Gladys Knight.
1: Listen, I was sick, so that's what I was told. You know what I'm saying? It could have been Gladys Day, for all I know. But they were out there moving like you see Motown folks moving, so it was real to me.
0: 888-SAY-ESPN, 888-729-3776. What do you remember from your first game? And then I need advice about concessions. Do I have to buy them souvenirs? Because got members of our team this morning saying I ought to buy them at least two souvenirs a piece. Like, can I buy myself something first before I start throwing cash around on
1: dog
0: all about chain the, necklaces?
1: All about the little gold hammers today.
0: Emmett, we had unspoken Joe Frazier in the previous segment call us.
1: And now we have non-smoking Joe, right? But I like unsmoking Joe a little better.
0: Now we have Buster Douglas in Pennsylvania is joining us. Is this the actual Buster Douglas or just a guy named Buster Douglas?
1: James?
2: Yeah, I'm here.
1: All right.
2: I hopped in the car and I heard the clip. First name, Boxers, what's your first name? And my name is James, and I hit the button, 188-SAY-ESPN. That's why I'm on air right now.
0: All right,
2: Mr. James Buster Douglas put the baddest man on the planet on, what is it? What do you call the ring for? What's the word?
1: The mat.
0: The canvas.
1: The mat, yeah.
2: Put the baddest man, James Buster Douglas, put the baddest man on the planet on the canvas, and he knocked his mouthpiece out, and I don't want to hear no, Mike Tyson, he wasn't ready for that fight. No excuses.
1: All right, so you're also a Buster Douglas fan, is what I'm hearing.
0: Yeah, of course, Buster Douglas.
2: I'm just part of the culture. I enjoyed that culture at that time. Boxing's all messed up right now. It ain't the same. It ain't like it used to be.
1: Yeah, well, I'm with you on that one, James.
0: Emma, can I just say, the random guy who only called because his name is vaguely reminiscent of a boxer, excellent caller.
1: 100%.
0: Call us back anytime. Welcome to the family.
1: Exactly.
0: 888-SAY-ESPN is our number. We're supposed to talk about Tyreek Hill in this segment, but I'm not even sure why. Instead, let's go to Alan in Wisconsin, who joins us on ESPN Radio. What's up, Alan?
3: Hey, what's up, y'all? Hey, so
0: Alan,
3: my
0: you sound
3: advice
0: very excited
3: you, so,
0: to be here, Alan. Do me a favor. Let's start this call over. Just bring the energy up a little bit, okay? Just be excited to be on him. You're on Hammer and Emmett on ESPN Radio. What's up, Alan?
3: Hey, how's it going, y'all?
0: Alan, get the hell out of here. Dude, I love you, but get the heck out of here. Call us back some other time when you got better energy than that.
1: Some people are laid back. He's just a cool dude. You know what I'm saying? I can relate to that. You know,
0: Gary is in St. Louis. Joins us on Hammer and Evan on ESPN Radio. What's up, Gary?
4: Well, what's going on, guys? How are you?
1: We're hanging in there, man. What
0: do you remember? Your first sporting event, Gary, was where and when?
4: Yeah, 1979, I was 8 years old, the old L.A. Coliseum, my parents were Rams season ticket holders, and I went to the very last game for a gentleman by the name of Orenthal James Simpson.
0: Oh. Mm. Did he kill it?
4: Yeah. No. Well played. Well played, sir. Well played. Okay. Cool. The Rams actually shut him down that day, to be perfectly honest. But, yeah, no. It you know, it's so funny that I have that memory now, considering what's happened in the last 30 years since. You know?
0: That's a heck of a welcome to the sports scene, Gary. Yeah, can you imagine? Gary wakes up that morning, and he's like, whoo. Boy, I'd see my OJ memory in a totally different context than I used to.
1: Bro, think about this. When I went to that preseason game and Gladys Knight and the Four Tops and all that, the Browns were good.
0: Yeah.
1: They were good. They were going to the AFC Championship. Like, they went that year, if I'm not mistaken.
0: Emmett, they've had good seasons since. They just haven't had two good seasons in a row since, I think is the safe way to put that.
1: Right.
0: Byron is listening down in Florida, joins us on Hammer and Emmett. What's up, Byron?
5: Hey, guys. I'm going to come on with some fire, guys. Y'all are well.
0: There you go. We love you. We love you, Byron. Thank you.
5: Territory. And, man, I listen every weekend. I'm going to go to the nicknames real quick, guys. I didn't box, but I was back in the days. I'm 68. I was 6'7 in high school, so I went with Too Tall, Ed Too Tall Jones. And to this day, I'm known as Too Tall Wilson around here at this age. So, man, that stuck with me. But my story, guys, I got blessed because shout out to Alcorn State, Leslie Frazier, let me be a guest. And I want to say this to Seattle. I was an honorary member after y'all spanked Jacksonville last year, and that's why you won the Super Bowl. But man, I got to meet Marshawn, Cooper Kupp. You know, I was hanging out with Jalen Miro and his family. But just a beautiful thing. Shout out to the NFL, man. And I brought a Travis Hunter shirt. I'm a Jacksonville fan, and I feel like a kid. And, boy, those kids are going to love it. I wish y'all was my daddy.
0: Thank you for
1: the call. Too Tall, because, you know, I be buying you gifts and all that stuff. We be having souvenirs and everything, Too Tall.
0: Not that we plan to talk sports nicknames today, but Ed Too Tall Jones. Too Tall is awesome. One of the best nicknames in the history of sports. 888-SAY-ESPN. We'll talk to Buster, not Douglas, only on Hammer and Emmett next.
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7: Hello there, I'm Mark Robbins. 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
7: 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Now, we've got Major League Baseball a little bit later on today here on ESPN Radio. It's the Cardinals and the Phillies from Philadelphia. The Phillies with a seven-game winning streak going into this one. 5:30 Eastern is when our coverage begins. Now, it's not considered a walk-off in basketball. It's more like a game winner, a buzzer beater. And this one from the WNBA's Chicago's Sidney Taylor.
25: Taylor with Burton on her. An excellent defender in Burton. Taylor going to size her up. Five to go in the game. Taylor stepping it back for the win. Sidney Taylor does it again.
7: The call on Ion Television, Taylor and the Chicago Sky winning a third straight, 73-70 over Golden State. Elsewhere in the W on Friday, Toronto snaps a 12-game losing streak with an 82-79 win over Portland, and Olivia Miles with 24. 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
26: Hey, it's Evan Cohen. 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
2: 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I'm Aaron Goldhammer. He is Emmett Golden, and it is time for us to be joined, Emmett, by one of our favorites as we get closer and closer to the month of September. Buster Olney, our ESPN baseball insider, as the pennant races have begun. He is the host of the Baseball Tonight podcast. And Buster, let's start with probably the most exciting thing. It feels like if you're in the American League, you're in the American League wild card race for that third wild card. How do you think it's going to shape up? The Rangers have it now with the Twins and Guardians and Blue Jays and Orioles and Tigers and Mariners all within striking distance.
3: Aaron, are you seriously asking me to predict what's going to happen among these seven teams?
2: Yes.
3: Hold on.
2: This
3: chaos
2: is what you get paid for, is to make sense out of chaos. So go and do it.
3: Okay. I get paid to tell you the truth. What I'm telling you is I have no idea. Because, look, no team in the history of baseball has ever made the playoffs with an under 500 record after a full season. And that's what we're looking at now. The Texas Rangers are the third seed in the American League as of this morning, and they're under 500. All the teams chasing them, and seven teams within three games, they're all under 500. Three of the seven teams were sellers at the deadline, including the Detroit Tigers, who traded Tarik Skubal and Casey Mize. And the Texas Rangers tried to be sellers. They tried to move Jacob deGrom to the Atlanta Braves before he rejected the trade. So that just gives you an idea of how crazy this is. I don't know how it's going to turn out, but it does feel like one of those steel cage matches. Seven teams enter, one team leaves.
4: Yeah, Buster, it was crazy. The Guardians kind of went all in at the trade deadline and proceeded to have the worst 2 weeks of that they've had all season long. So it has been a complete mess for sure. But there are some cool things that are happening today, and that is Cade Anderson with the Mariners making his debut. What makes Cade so special?
3: Well, first and foremost, he's a power pitcher with tremendous control. He's kind of like a left-handed Mizorowski, in terms of, his strikeouts to walk. He had a 10-to-1 strikeout to walk ratio in the minor leagues this year in AA with a 106 ERA. He's the best pitching prospect in baseball now. And the Mariners, who've been viewed by other teams as a sleeping giant of the American League all year, they decided that, hey, you know what? Let's call up this kid, see if he could make a difference, especially at a time when their ace, Brian Wu, is dealing with a shoulder issue. So he makes his debut today. And who knows, in this crazy American League wildcard race, maybe he is the guy who propels them from three games behind to that number three wildcard. And let's face it, if the Mariners get in, with how mediocre the American League is, no one would question the possibility that they could actually make a deep run.
2: Buster Olney with us. Let's talk about the Miz, because he did pitch last night. He only went six innings, struck out six, and didn't give up any runs, Buster. I mean, I don't know what you expect from the guy. At what point do you think the Brewers are going to shift into a different mode here and start to try to line things up for their postseason run?
3: So I think to some degree they already have. I talked to Pat Murphy a few weeks ago on a podcast, and he mentioned that they acknowledged at the end of last year when they went through that five-game series with the Cubs in the division series and then faced the Dodgers, they were out of pitching. And so I think this year they have generally slow-played Mizorowski rather than, go to the whip. They're being relatively conservative in how they're handling him, and they're listening to him. And look, think about what happened last night. He pitches six innings, and he tells reporters after the game, my body wasn't quite right. I didn't feel exactly right. His fastball averaged over 100 miles per hour. Chris Sale, who pitched against him last night, said that is, probably the most impressive fastball that he's ever seen in his career. And if you look at his overall numbers right now, opponents have a 462 OPS against him. That is better than Pedro Martinez's best season. That is better than Sandy Koufax's best season. Bob Gibson, Roger Clemens, Nolan Ryan, all of them. That's what the Miz is doing. And, man, you know, tomorrow at the Little League Classic, you've got the Brewers against the Braves. I can't wait to follow around the Miz as Little Leaguers are just standing there gawking at him like he's a superhero. Somebody who throws that hard and collects Pokemon cards.
4: Yeah, he can relate to him.
2: Don't you wish he was pitching tomorrow? I mean, I know they wanted to keep their rotation and their routine, but it's kind of a bummer that he's not going to pitch in Williamsport.
4: I just wonder how hard did he throw in Little League? Like, that's my, you know, my question is, like, was he throwing, you know, 70 at that age? Which
2: can we just get him, Buster, to face one Little League batter just for the ESPN cameras? Because I would love to see that, and I think the rest of America would, too.
3: Oh, the gawking would be amazing in that situation. And, yeah, you wish he was pitching. I actually asked the Miz earlier this year, do you remember the first time he hit 100 miles per hour? He was pitching in a junior college game. And he threw a pitch, and he turned and looked at the radar gun reading on the scoreboard, and it was all kerplooey. Like, it was like the numbers, they weren't registering, and that's when he realized, oh, okay, that's what I did, right? I actually had a general manager of another team say to me earlier this year that once we reach the postseason, and he's in a full adrenaline mode against, hey, you know, for the Cubs, maybe the Dodgers, he thinks that Mizorowski is going to hit 107. He really is an amazing pitcher, and you hope that he has longevity in a way that some of the other power pitchers do not.
4: Yeah, you do. You bring up the Little League World Series, Little League Classic. How awesome is it for the big leaguers, too? Because I think we think about the kids and how cool it is for them. It's got to be cool for the big leaguers as well.
3: Oh, 100%. And you know, I, the guys who've done it in the past, I remember having a conversation about this with Josh Bell. You know, he talks to his teammates like, hey, you're going to have a great time. And the timing of it is absolutely perfect, I think, in the dog days of August, because by the time we get to this time of year, you know, the players are dragging a little bit. They might be a little bit tired. The finish line's not quite in sight. And so to have this event where they're reminded of just how much fun baseball is perfect. You see the players lean into it, you know, go down the hill in the cardboard. And the thing which I think is really cool, because they fill this minor league park, old minor league park in Williamsport, with just little leaguers. Like, it's not like, you know, 60% adults and 40% little leaguers. It's like 98% little leaguers. And the first time somebody hits a pop-up, the sound of that is so cool, because it's like a can of corn, fly ball to center field, and all of a sudden you hear the little leaguers go, ooh, to see a ball hit that high and that hard.
2: Buster, one bone to pick with baseball before we let you go. The situation with replay right now is bizarre. I think it's the strangest replay system in all of sports. You had 2 weeks ago the umpire try to explain that play in the Blue Jays-Red Sox game, and Emmett and I are still confused about the explanation. And then you had this situation this week where Pete Alonso's home run appeared to be fair and yet was called foul. If you were the commissioner, how would you go about trying to align and fix MLB replay?
3: I would do what happened. If you guys remember, the initial replay on home runs was used. It was implemented in mid-season. There was, I think it was on a Sunday night baseball game. The Yankees lost a home run. And of course, that got a big response. And then they used it for that postseason. I hope they do that with the foul poles. Because what Chris Bassitt and Pete Alonso said the other night is 100% right. In 2026, really? We can't determine whether or not a ball crossed over the top of the foul pole or to the, you know, to the foul side or to the fair side. We ought to be able to do that. And if you're Rob Manfred, you've got the power to go to your folks in baseball ops and say, look, we can judge balls or strikes by a tenth of an inch. We ought to be able to determine whether or not a ball was a home run. And I think if they put the full muscle of the commissioner's office behind it, we could get that corrected by the time we get to October.
2: Check out the Baseball Tonight podcast wherever you get your podcasts. The host, Buster Olney, who joins us here on Hammer and Emmett this morning. Buster, appreciate the time.
3: All right, guys. Always fun.
2: That's Buster Olney. Emmett, I don't know if you saw it last night, but there was a walk-off home run hit in the White Sox game, okay,
4: mm-hmm.
2: by a guy named Jake Rogers, and there was an all-out scramble for the ball after it went over the fence, okay?
4: Yep.
2: And the woman who got the ball, it looked to me, okay, Like, she lost everything that was in her purse.
4: Yes.
2: It is a home run ball, but cell phone, keys, wallet. I guess she said she got it all back, but I don't know that I would put that kind of stuff at risk in order. Now, Mark McGwire's 62nd home run, okay, fine, we can have it. But just for a home run walk-off ball from Jake Rogers, I'm not sure that I'm putting my purse on the line.
4: I am so obsessed with my wallet when I'm anywhere outside of the house. Like, especially if I go on vacation, the whole time I'm like, my hands are, because I feel like if I lose that in my phone, I'm never going to be able to get back home. Yeah. So even if I would have got that ball, I would have been jumping up and down with one hand on my pocket because I'd have been so worried about my wallet falling out. Thank God she got that stuff back.
2: Yeah, and she also got the ball.
4: Right.
2: Now, I will admit, if it's a historic ball, you know, I really am committed to going in there. I'm going all out come heck or high water. If my cell phone gets trampled in the process, okay, fine. 888-SAY-ESPN is the number, 888-729-3776. You can tune in baseball action today. 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What's up, Jim?
1: Hey, guys. What's going on?
2: Thank you for calling. You're giving me advice. My first game with my kids, Browns-Bills, this afternoon.
1: Okay, so the first game that you go to is really just kind of like really sitting back and enjoying the time that you get to spend with your family. I can remember when the first time we went to a baseball game with my family, my son and daughter went. They were very, very young. His bus driver's daughter worked for the Mets, and he gave us these great seats right behind the Mets dugout.
2: Nice.
1: And I'll never, ever forget it, because the end of the game comes. My son just wanted a ball. That's all kids want when they go to a game. He just wanted a ball. So at the end of the game, he hadn't had a ball yet. I said, you know what? I threw him up on my shoulders. I talked with one of your guys there. We think it's K-Rod. I'm not 100% sure, but we're walking down the aisle. My son is on my shoulders, and the closer throws the ball in our general direction. And this guy going for this $5 ball behind me slams into me trying to get the ball. Oh. My son goes flying off my shoulders. My first reaction was probably not my best as a father in my life, but I turn around to this guy. You know, I'm like, forget my kid for a second. Mm-hmm. I turn around this guy. I have some choice words for him, and I'm like, you know, whatever. And then I remember my kid went flying off my shoulders, and I look down. He's on the ground, and I'm like, dude, are you all right? And he just has this huge smile on his face, opens up his glove, and there's the baseball.
2: Yeah. Oh, it's a diving play.
4: Yes.
2: Let's get that kid to play that shortstop. There you go, Jim in Albany. What a story. I love it. 888-SAY-ESPN, 888-729-3776. Your calls as we continue. 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

0: full slate, Emmett, not only of preseason football today, but it's a full slate of Premier League football today. Please explain to everybody. It's the debut of a new season.
1: Opening weekend for the English Premier League. And Aaron, I'm actually very interested because, you know, soccer took over America with the World Cup.
0: Yeah.
1: And everybody just loves soccer so much. And I heard so many folks like, I'm in. I'm picking a team in the Premier League. I want to know how many people actually followed through because, you know, I've been a fan for about 6 years now. I've been a big fan of Tottenham Hotspur in the Premier League. So I'm locked in today right now, Everton. Up 2-0 on Crystal Palace. Like, I'm fired up watching all of this. Is there anybody that actually stuck with it in or is watching today?
0: Like, now is committed to the... Well, there's one story that I think is worth us addressing very briefly, and that is that some team called Hull City.
1: Yes.
0: Now, they just got promoted, is my understanding, correct? They were playing in... Folks, they were playing in AAA and just got called up to the majors.
1: Yes.
0: And their first game in the major leagues was against Manchester United. So, you know, their payroll, you know, Hull City doesn't pay. Their whole team might be one guy. You
1: the
0: know,
1: amount of money that United's players make is probably how much Hull City is valued at as a club.
0: Right.
1: You know, it's like
0: Emmett, Hull City 2, Manchester United 0 at Manchester United. Can you imagine the Man U post-game show right now? It's got to be going nuts.
1: It's on fire. I'm sure it is. And that's one of the things. That's why it makes it so cool. Imagine if the Akron Rubber Ducks beat the Yankees on opening day in Major League Baseball.
0: Right.
1: That's
0: and
1: basically
0: ESPN,
1: what happened.
0: On ESPN New York, they were on 880. They were just like, let's go to the phones. Oh, my goodness. 888-SAY-ESPN, 888-729-3776. 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One of the preseason games today is Bills and Browns, where Emmett and I are in Cleveland. I'm taking my family. It's their first football game ever. Joey is in California, and he joins us on ESPN Radio. What's up, Joe?
2: Hey, morning, guys. I know I have to come in hot because otherwise I'll get cut off.
1: Yeah, Aaron doesn't play around.
0: I gave Allen in Wisconsin a couple of tries, but it wasn't taking, and so I thought for the better of everybody, we would just move on.
2: Right on. I grew up in Centerville, Ohio, which is close to Dayton, which is just north of Cincinnati.
0: Yes, of course, and Emmett and I know Centerville. We have many friends in Centerville, yes.
2: Oh, yeah, it used to be a small town, and now it's all grown together. But my father took my older brother and myself to a game. It was probably 1965. I was 6 years old.
0: Uh-huh.
2: And we drove down to Crosley Field, and it seemed like it took an eternity to get there, but it's probably a half-hour drive or something like that.
0: Right.
2: And we watched the Reds play at old Crosley Field, and I remember it fairly vividly. You know, there were guys on the team then, Tommy Helms, Lee May.
0: Sure.
2: Veda Penson, for goodness sake.
0: No Pete Rose yet.
2: No, Pete Rose was there. Yeah. Yeah.
0: Okay. All right. There you go.
2: I remember Lee May and Pete, of course, before Johnny Bench started on the team.
0: Jeez.
2: But it was just a great little ballpark. I think it was one of the smallest, maybe, in the National League.
0: Oh, I think
1: and,
0: for sure.
1: Joe, sure, you know, it was.
0: What's funny about that is that then they built, you know, all these giant, you know, multi-purpose stadiums, you know, like the one in Cincinnati. And then everybody realized those were the worst decisions that sports contractors could ever make. We had one in Cleveland that you grew up with, Municipal Stadium.
1: Yeah.
0: Like, oh my God.
1: 80,000 seats
0: for
1: a baseball game. It was terrible.
0: Yeah. And look, I don't know that I need public money going to build every stadium, but I think the idea of playing baseball and football in the same multi-purpose ballpark, I'm glad we don't do that anymore. 888-SAY-ESPN, 888-729-3776. Josh is in Ohio. He's got advice for me taking my family to the ballpark today. What's up, Josh?
3: Hey, what's going on, guys? First off, give you guys props on Snook and Joe's call there because I was cringing the whole time waiting for that one to get over. But thank you for giving him his time. For me, it's pretty simple, man. I raised four boys. I'm in the middle of raising four boys from college to elementary school. And you, if you have ideas of grandeur at these games and taking your family and having it magical, it can go awry really quick. Okay. My advice to you, buy them stuff, brother. Buy them stuff.
1: Yeah.
3: I'm not about buying love. I don't make enough money to buy four boys love. But you want to get, you want to make it magical, get them some good snacks, get them a couple souvenirs, give them what they love there a little bit, but not go overboard, you know, don't go crazy.
0: Well,
3: but
0: that's
3: give them those things, and you'll have a good time.
0: Thank you for breaking this down for me, but there is a line that I don't want to cross. Because I'm okay with my kids being a little spoiled. I just don't want them to be. So that's where I thought one thing at the store, you know what I mean, at the whatever you call it, the team shop,
1: one thing
0: each, and then I'm drawing a line. Is what I mean, you is one thing appropriate, the one thing rule?
1: Sure, it depends on the one thing. Like if you get them something that's like $10, like okay, then another thing that's $10 probably won't, you know, break the budget.
0: Okay.
1: Now, if the one thing is a jersey or if it's a hat, and you know the hats could be $50, you know, the stuff is expensive, then I'm with the one thing. So it just depends on

0: Every day
1: for every. Oh, yeah, if you want to spend $50 on something at the team shop, you
0: then
1: don't.
0: They gotta be thirsty.
1: If you want to, no, Emmett, I'm teaching finance to the children and also getting them the experience of going to the game.
0: That's not fun, all right? Listen, they're kids. They'll learn about finance. They have plenty of time to balance a checkbook. Like, they got time to do that. Let them be kids a little
1: bit. It's not fun for me to say, here's $50? I would have gone crazy if you don't want to buy anything, just take $50.
0: Right.
1: The Wheel of Topics is coming. I'm Aaron Goldhammer. He's Emmett Golden. 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

0: Little QB for the Packers. In fact, both teams got a lot of the starters, a few minutes of action, and Green Bay head coach Matt LaFleur says that's a big deal.
1: It's invaluable. I mean, that's one of the best teams in the National Football League, and they got a ton of players and really in every phase, so I thought all in all it was a pretty good night.
0: That's Green Bay head coach Matt LaFleur. Among the games on the preseason schedule today, Baltimore at Minnesota, 1 p.m. on ESPN Unlimited and the ESPN app, and Kansas City at Tampa Bay, 7:30 p.m. Eastern, also on ESPN Unlimited and the ESPN app. Major League Baseball from Friday. Phillies kept their winning streak alive, but it took the extra innings against the Cardinals to do it.
2: Swung on, hit deep, center field, towards the angled wall, going after it, Pereira, he will make the... No, he missed it! It's bounding on the track, Harper has scored, Sosa's around third, he's being waved home, the throw, it's not in time, it's over! Alec Boehm wins it!
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3: Hey, it's Evan Cohen. 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
8: All right, Emmett, it is time for us to play America's favorite game. 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You can listen to us on TuneIn. I'm Aaron Goldhammer. He is Emmett Golden, and he will explain exactly how the Wheel of Topics works.
9: Yeah, it's real simple. We spin this big wheel that we have in the studio, and wherever it lands, then we got to riff on it. We got to give our ideas. We don't know what's about to happen, though.
8: That's we have no idea what's coming.
9: No idea.
8: It's part of the fun of
9: that's
8: the
9: right.
8: wheel. Emmett, you have the opportunity, as you normally do, as
9: that's
8: I
9: right.
8: normally trust you,
9: yeah.
8: to give the wheel a spin. Just don't make sure you don't break it. Give the wheel a spin here first.
9: Okay, let's see if someone oiled this thing. Let's give it a shot. Let's go.
8: Oh, okay. Good spinning. Yeah.
9: Spinning pretty good.
0: When the hunter becomes the virtual hunted.
10: All right, fellas, that is... Travis Hunter of the Jacksonville Jaguars, they've installed virtual reality meeting room, and apparently Travis Hunter has been using it the most. So, guys, what does this even mean?
9: I think it's pretty cool. I've seen some of this around the NFL where, like, they'll have the offensive line on a board where you can put a headset on, and it's like you're looking and going through for quarterbacks. I haven't seen it for DBs or receivers, which is really cool. Someone's going to run into a wall one day, though.
8: Yeah. There's
9: you know
8: be
9: it.
8: One injury that's going to happen.
9: And it's going to stop
8: Emmett,
9: all this.
8: Emmett and I both love Star Trek, okay? It's one
9: yes,
8: of the Next Generation, and it's one
9: yes.
8: of the... Well, you like one that...
9: Oh, I like DS9. I'm a big D. But Next Generation, Jean-Luc Picard,
8: is
9: best captain ever. Yeah.
8: Emmett, this is like we're slowly moving towards football practice on the holodeck, is basically
9: yes.
8: what we're
9: yeah.
8: moving. And I think, look, Travis Hunter can have a good year this year, but I think he needs to focus on one side of the ball. Emmett, the whole notion that he can play offense and defense, let's master one thing before you become a jack of all trades in the NFL. The whole notion of him being the Shohei Ohtani of football is pretty wild to me. I don't think that's going to be a thing. All right, I'm going to step up. I'm going to spin this wheel.
9: All right, go ahead.
8: Next.
9: We'll see what
8: okay.
9: we got.
8: All right, here we go.
0: Sidney Taylor is sky high.
10: Yeah, last night in Chicago, Sidney Taylor does it again. She had the game-tying basket against the Valkyrie, and then hits the game-winning three at the buzzer. There might have been other things talked about in this game, but how about this undrafted rookie from Louisville, Sidney Taylor, guys?
8: Yeah, we're going to talk about the most important thing that happened in this game, and that is how improbable. And then you realize their top 10 WNBA draft picks are top 20 that get cut in this league
9: on
8: a regular basis.
9: People don't know that. Yes, first-round picks get cut all the time.
8: So for someone to go undrafted and then have a moment like Sidney Taylor is having right now, it's one of the coolest stories going on in the W period.
9: And on top of that, the Valkyries are the second. They're in second place in the WNBA, and the Sky have been awful this year. So them beating the Valkyries is a huge story. Having a rookie kind of do it on a last second shot, awesome. Awesome. Alrighty. Stuff there.
8: I'll let you take the next spin of the wheel here. All the right, wheel of topics on Hammer and Emmett.
9: Here we go. Ooh, a little dust flew off.
0: Nick Chubb hangs up the cleats.
10: All right, guys, a guy you're familiar with. What's your favorite Nick Chubb memory as he retires from the NFL?
9: He took, I want to say, like the first handoff he got against the Raiders, if I'm not mistaken.
8: You are correct.
9: And went to the house. And that's when the legend of Nick Chubb began. One of the best players to ever wear a Browns uniform. One of the best people. I remember the first time I met him, he called me sir.
8: Yeah.
9: Every time he spoke to me. And I'm like, bro, I'm not old enough to be called sir. Just a great guy.
8: We know the same Nick Chubb. I mean, my favorite memory, and I know this upset a lot of gamblers out there, but the Browns had a 3-point lead late in a game. And Nick Chubb took a handoff at about his own 30-yard line. And had a 70-yard touchdown on the board. He could have run it all the way in. He could have helped his fantasy owners. He could have padded his stats and had another. And Nick Chubb stopped at the 1-yard line so that the Browns could take a knee and end the game and not give the Texans a chance to come back and some onside kick miracle.
9: Right.
8: And that unselfishness is how I'll always remember Nick Chubb. To me, that's the play more than any other that sums up his career.
9: Yeah, absolutely. I'm with you right there. Sad day, but you're going to see his name in that ring of honor with the Cleveland Browns.
8: No, he may not be a Hall of Famer because I don't know that he did it for long enough, but he'll be remembered in Cleveland as, to me, the guy, more so than LeBron, Emmett, that has a 100% approval rating amongst fans. I don't know one person here that does not love Nick Chubb. All right, I'm going to give this wheel another whirl here. Wheel of Topics on Hammer and Emmett.
0: Cowboys versus Saints, it's the million-dollar brawl.
10: All right, guys, a lot of talk this week about joint practices. Never thought we'd be talking about joint practices this much, but the Cowboys and Saints are one of the teams that had them and got in a fight there, and they were each fined $500,000 by the NFL. Is this going to disincentivize joint practices moving forward, do you think?
9: No. Nah. I mean, they fined two billionaires $500,000. Are they going to notice that 500 grand is missed? I'm sure Jerry Jones isn't. I'm positive he won't notice.
8: Does Jerry deliver that money to the league office in a duffel bag? Is it delivered in like a one-time wire payment? Is it a check?
9: Yeah. Have you ever heard about, like, the guys that, you know, they're upset about a ticket that they got, so they will a wheelbarrow full of pennies in to pay the fine? I can see that the owners doing something like that to the NFL offices.
8: Jerry,
9: like, here you go.
8: Is 500 grand in dimes in a wheelbarrow.
9: It would be hilarious. Yeah, this ain't going to move the needle at all.
8: I don't think either team is much less likely to fight in their next joint practice. I think we got time, Evan.
9: Yeah, one more. I'm going to rate. All right, let's go.
8: Give it a wheel.
0: Mortal Kombat. Jake Rogers dips Jeffrey Yahn.
10: Oh, dips him, huh? Ooh. Yeah, because Jeffrey Yahn, the pitcher well known for, at this point, being a little bombastic on the mound, jumping up and down. He did it earlier in the inning, but then Jake Rogers, a waiver claim by the White Sox, by the way, hits a walk-off home run. Will this, to use the same word I just used in the last question, decentivize Jeffrey Yahn from doing those things?
8: No, not even here, Emmett.
9: Hey, I love that Jake Rogers did this, by the way, because I like personality in baseball games. I do. But Jeffrey Yahn he's over the top with his celebrations. And it's after like a strikeout or something. There's still two more outs to get. He strikes a guy out and he's acting like he won the World Series. It's a bit over the top. I love seeing that someone gave him a dose of his own medicine.
8: Well, listen, I thought that Jake Rogers should have done the Jeffrey Yahn celebration around the bases. You know, like
10: after every base, he just jumps up.
9: Yep.
8: Exactly right.
9: Yep.
8: Because I think if you're going to throw the celly, you have to be willing to have the celly thrown back at you. And I'm curious if Jeffrey Yahn, we know he can dish it. Can Jeffrey Yon take it, Emmett? I think we don't know the answer to that.
9: Well, we should find out soon. And again, I'm not a party pooper. I'm not antiquated. I'm not back in my day. I like personality in the game. But it is, like, his celebration is wild. You know what I'm saying? If you've never seen it.
8: Emmett, it gives up back-to-back doubles to start an inning. Gives up a run. Strikes out the number 8 hitter. And literally acts like, you know, he just struck somebody out to end the 6th inning of Game 6 of the World Series. Mm-hmm. I'm Aaron Goldhammer. He's Emmett Golden. You can check us out on ESPN Radio, the ESPN app on Sirius XM Channel 80. 888-SAY-ESPN is the number if you want to jump in with us. Let's go to Raleigh, North Carolina, where Rick is standing by and has advice for me taking my kids to their first football game today. What's up, Rick?
5: Hey, not a whole lot. Hope you guys are doing well. I don't have advice for you. I was going to tell you a story about my first exposure to a legend. My dad, okay. I was playing Little League baseball, and the Raleigh farm team here was St. Louis. And we went to the game, and the vice president of personnel development for the Cardinals was there. Got a chance to go up, shake his hand, get his autograph, and that's how I met Stan Musial.
0: Wow.
9: Stan the man.
8: The model of awesome, consistency. Rick. You know, you realize these moments, like the one that I'm going to have with my kids today, and I don't know whether they're going to have a chance to meet a legend or a former player, or, but it sticks out to me what you remember. See, Emmett, Rick in Raleigh doesn't remember his parents spending $50 on a Cardinal hat or a, you know, he remembers the fact that he got to shake the hand of an all-time Cardinal legend.
9: Okay, my son, Ethan, my youngest son, remembers that I bought him that jersey. He doesn't remember that the first play that Myles Garrett came into the game, he got his first sack in what's going to be a Hall of Fame career. Ethan does not remember that. He remembers that jersey I bought.
8: So, okay, but when you took him to wrestling and he actually got to go backstage and meet a couple of the wrestlers, like, he remembers
9: For sure.
8: I got to think about this as, like, creating memories and not just throwing money to make memories. Like, more things than money can make memories is one of the things I'm taking out of today's show.
9: Yeah, but the money don't hurt.
8: 888-SAY-ESPN. 888-729-3776. Coming up, your last chance to give me advice, because we're going to be on our way over to the stadium here momentarily. I'm Aaron Goldhammer. He's Emmett Golden. This is Hammer and Emmett on ESPN Radio and the ESPN app.
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Mark Robbins. We're rolling along with week two in the NFL preseason. Packers on Friday played the Broncos in Denver. Green Bay won that one 33-13. Jordan Love played a

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1: And it happens to the best of us.
0: All of us.
1: We do a show, Hammer and Emmett, locally on ESPN Cleveland. No, that's the frequency we're on. It happens.
0: They also play, they play this song at me on that show also. Yeah. 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We're on TuneIn. We are presented by Progressive. Emmett, a couple of notes here, and then we will continue to take your advice as I'm taking my kids to their first football game a little bit later, preseason Browns-Bills this afternoon. One of them is about the University of Alabama, and they are going to start a very young quarterback named Keelan Russell this year, who's going to get the nod over Austin Mack, who has a little bit more experience. Emmett, how hot is the seat in your mind on Kalen DeBoer, and does this move have to work in order for him to stay as the coach of the Crimson Tide?
1: It is blazing. It is July in Las Vegas hot. You know, 120 degrees. That's how hot the seat is under Kalen DeBoer. And this, look, I think DeBoer is a really good head coach. The problem is when you replace the legend that is Nick Saban, right, and you have a year where you lose maybe three games or maybe you lose, like, that's just not acceptable at that program. And it's a tough, it's just a tough spot to be in. So they have to, I mean, at the least make the college football playoff. And I would even say win a game or two in order to cool off his seat. I think it's very hot.
0: Well, they made the playoff and won a game last year. It's just nobody remembers that because then Indiana smoked them in the Rose Bowl.
1: And let's be honest, they didn't even deserve to be in the college football playoff. They got in because their name was Alabama, not because they actually deserved to be in there. So I'm sure, I know some Alabama fans, not a bunch of them, but I know some fans that don't even look at it like they made the college football playoff last year, almost like they were a charity case last season. Yeah, but
0: because they weren't, the elite teams last year were Miami was elite, Ohio State was elite. Indiana, obviously, was the best team in the country.
1: Right.
0: But I don't know that if you make a list of the six or seven best teams last year, I don't think Alabama's on it. Not at all. They had a quarterback that was drafted 13th overall in the first round. 888-SAY-ESPN, the number 888-729-3776. John in Pennsylvania joins us on Hammer and Emmett on ESPN Radio. What's up, John?
2: Hey, you got to increase that budget to, like, at least $100 a pop, you know. You got two kids, right?
0: Yeah. $50
2: yeah.
0: a kid.
2: Yeah, I mean, they can buy a jersey, they can get a hot dog, a drink, you know, a candy bar, or, you know, a, who knows, you know, popcorn.
0: John, you think just because... Wait. Inflation has gotten to the point, Emmett, where I got to go to $100 a kid? You realize I had to get the tickets, I got to park, I got to, you know, this is not easy here.
1: All right, $100 a ticket might be a lot, 75 at least, because I'm telling you, man, a souvenir is going to be $25. Right. If not, a box of popcorn is $15. So, like, it gets kind of tight.
0: $100 a kid. Emmett, if I was one of the, if I just offered them, hey, I'll give you $100 for souvenirs, or I'll just give you $100 bill. Mm-hmm. Like, my daughter, who's seven, is smart enough to take the $100 bill. And if I want to give her $100, that's what I'm going to do. Not set it on fire on a giant Mountain Dew at the Browns.
1: Yeah. Listen, all I'm saying, if you got it, all right, I want to preface that because I know there's people out there that just don't have that type of disposable income. And trust me, I was there not too long ago in a bad week away from being there. So I'm with you. But I'm telling you, Aaron, I ain't even trying to put your business in the street. You're a baller, man. You got it.
0: I'm not going to sleep less tonight if I spend $100 on each kid at the stadium. So I guess I'm blessed in that regard. Brad is in Arkansas, joins us on Hammer and Emmett on ESPN Radio. Hey, Brad.
3: Hey, man. I got a good story for you. Back when I was five, I'm 62 now. This was, I guess, I want to say the year after Green Bay won the Super Bowl. Mm. Bart Starr, Mike Matuszak,
0: Jerry Kramer, a lot of Hall of Famers. Yes.
3: Yeah. So this is back when Dallas was playing in the Cotton Bowl. And we went to see Dallas and Green Bay play. Well, I remember standing in the back of the bus, behind the bus. Dad was talking to some players and stuff. Here comes Bart Starr. He picks me up, He takes me inside the bus to meet all the players.
0: No.
1: Wow.
0: See, yeah. this is Brett, this is a different era of sports. Like,
1: yeah.
0: Shedeur Sanders is not going to pick up my son and take him on the bus to meet all the players.
1: Yeah, they call security on Aaron if he ran up on Shedeur. You know, it's a different time.
0: Hey, Shedeur, here's Levi. Want to change his diaper?
1: Right.
0: I don't think so. That's an unbelievable story.
1: Jordan, that's a great story.
0: Jordan in Texas joins us on ESPN Radio. What's up, Jordan?
4: What's up, man? What's up, Emmett?
1: What's up?
4: Hey, make sure you take your kid to a game that you don't give a dang about. I'm taking my son to Texas State versus Texas. He can go to the potty as much as he wants to, can ask for as many hot dogs or popcorn as he wants to. But on the 12th, when we play Ohio State, he will nowhere be near me because I am not going to the potty. No potty breaks. Pee on yourself. Don't call CPS for me on that one. But we are not leaving our seat. So make sure he doesn't do it. Love you, man.
1: I love that.
0: Texas. Jordan, call back anytime. You are a man. That's a good call.
1: Oh, hell yeah.
0: Emmett, we're going to this game because this is Browns-Bills in the preseason.
1: And right.
0: Even though Todd Monken won't say it, the quarterback competition here is over. Deshaun Watson's going to win it.
1: Mm-hmm.
0: So the stakes today are very, very low. I could take as many potty breaks as I would like.
1: Yes.
0: If this was, you know, the Panthers on the 27th or Thursday night football against the Steelers, my kids would be in bed and not at Huntington Bank Field. 888-SAY-ESPN. Tony is in California, joins us on Hammer and Emma. What's up, Tony?
5: Gentlemen, how you doing?
0: We're great.
1: Doing great, man. What you got for us?
5: Yeah. I have to appreciate you guys. You actually make my Sunday morning, or Saturday. Sorry, I got the wrong date.
0: No, thank 75. You, Tony.
5: But anyway, my story was my dad back in the day took me to probably the second ever Denver Bronco game back in AFL days.
0: Mm.
5: And I remember just colder than hell. Oh. And then later on, I actually was able to work in the concession stand. So unless I was serving food, I was able to go to the standing room only and watch the Denver games.
0: So, Tony, I was going to ask that. If you're, like, working the concessions, do you know what's going on in the game?
5: Well, the concessions took all of maybe 15 minutes, and so the rest of the time I went to right outside the concession stand and stood there and watched Lyle Alzado and all of that game.
0: What's crazy, Tony, is in this day and age, though, the line for the concessions is continuous and consistent. I bet there are people running the concession stand, Emmett, that don't even know the score.
1: Yeah, it slows down, though. You know, there are moments where it gets full and crazy and slows down. I'll give you an example. My wife and I went and saw Dave Chappelle. He did a pop-up show in Cleveland, right?
0: Yeah.
1: And it was hard to get a drink. If you wanted a Chappelle hat or whatever, you couldn't get anywhere close. Well, there was at one point in the night while Dave was on stage and I had to run to the restroom. I went out there, nobody had lined at the concessions. Nobody. I went and got a hoodie and a hat and all that. I missed a couple jokes, you know what I'm saying? But it was fast because nobody was there.
0: Fair enough. So you say, like, in the fourth quarter of the AFC championship game, nobody's getting up to use the so that's good for me to know for today that if we want to hit the team shop, that we should hit the team shop in the middle of the first quarter. Again, it's preseason Browns Bills. Not even Josh Allen will be watching today's game.
1: Exactly. If you're a veteran on the Browns, you're not playing today.
0: There you go. 30 for 30, Emmett, has a new series. Good podcast.
1: Mm-hmm.
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1: Yeah.
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17: Hello there. I'm Mark Robbins. Major League Baseball from Friday. The Rangers jump over the Twins now in the American League wildcard standings, and they had a little help from the Angels in the 10th.
18: First pitch is hit hard to third. Diving Guzman has it on a hop. He throws to second, but he throws it away. Out into right field. Langford scores, and the Rangers walk it off. 2-1 in 10 innings.
17: That call on 105.3 The Fan. Rangers now with a one-game lead over Minnesota for the third and final AL wildcard spot. At the top of the American League wildcard standings, the New York Yankees, and they don't seem to be going anywhere.
19: Drive, right field, fair ball, it's gone, it is a home run, he called it fair, a two-run shot for Spencer Jones, and they already want to challenge it.
17: The challenge unsuccessful, the call from the Yes Network, 3-1 Yankees over Toronto, and that is five straight wins for New York. The Phillies with seven straight victories, looking for number eight. Later right here on ESPN Radio, 5:30 Eastern is when our coverage begins of the Cardinals and the Phillies. The USTA announcing Serena Williams and Carlos Alcaraz are getting wild cards to enter the U.S. Open and teaming up to play mixed doubles when the tournament begins in a little more than a week. And Pete Thamble says Alabama chooses Keelan Russell to be its starter at quarterback. Crimson Tide hosts East Carolina.
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1: It's Hammer and Emmett on ESPN Radio, ESPN app, Sirius XM Channel 80, and tune in. I'm Emmett Golden, and we went to the bullpen. We bring in Sam Ravage joining us in place of Aaron Goldhammer, who's taking his family to their first sporting event, the Little Kids. We are presented by Progressive Insurance. Sam, thank you for jumping in for us. We'll start there. And do you remember your first trip as a kid to a sporting event?
2: It's a great question. I was listening to you guys on the drive-in. By the way, great to be here. I appreciate it, and I'll try not to bring this whole ship down. But I do remember... my very first sporting event, and I was very, very fortunate. For those who don't know, my father, Carl Ravage, has been in the industry for a long, long time. And I was fortunate enough and begged and pleaded with my mother to go to the 2004 World Series at Fenway Park. Now, back then, they had a Baseball Tonight show after the games, and that would be about midnight, 1 a.m.
1: Mm-hmm.
2: So it was after the game, man. I was tired. I was 9 years old. And I took a nap underneath the desk while the show was live. And I was hugging a space heater. It was the middle of October. But it's those kind of memories, right? And that's the one thing I love about you guys and the show today. Man, like hearing some of the stories that the callers have shared, it transcends so many different areas of our lives, man. And it's so awesome to kind of go back and remember what you can remember, right? I mean,
1: yeah.
2: We all have that one, you know, sports memory that we remember. I'll never forget that one.
1: 888-SAY-ESPN. It's 888-729-3776. Let us know. Do you remember your first trip to a sporting event or taking your kids to their first sporting event? I kind of told it a little earlier. My first trip was like 86, maybe 87. And my mom and dad took me to a preseason Browns game.
2: Mm-hmm.
1: In the dog pound. And for people that don't know about the dog pound, it's not for children. Okay? It's not for children.
2: You're going to learn today.
1: Yes, at all. You grow up really fast when you sit in the dog pound. And this how crazy it was, Sam. After the preseason game, they had a Motown concert on the field with Gladys Knight and who was the Four Tops. And all. They had a concert after the game. And I just remember all the adults being drunk. That's what I remember being in the dog pound out there. So definitely share your stories with us at 888-SAY-ESPN. Speaking of the dog pound, a big day, as I use air quotations on the radio, that no one can see. For the Browns quarterback competition, Shedeur Sanders is getting the start against the Bills today. Last week, Deshaun Watson got the start, and Todd Monken has been doing his best for this to be as fair of a competition as he can. Shedeur gets the opportunity today. Sam, you think that Shedeur can change Todd's mind or influence him on the way he plays today?
2: Probably not. I mean, I come from the college side of mm-hmm. things, and I cover college sports a lot for us here at ESPN, and I've covered college football for quite a while. So watching Shedeur and his matriculation through college was nothing short of amazing for what he had to deal with going from you know, point A to point B in Colorado, obviously coached by his dad, and then getting to the NFL, sliding down on draft day. Like, the kid has been through a lot, so I appreciate that. And I also appreciate the way that he's kind of gone about this whole thing, right? I mean, like, he hasn't really flexed his muscles and says, I deserve to be the starting quarterback here. But, yeah, I think this is kind of a take-your-medicine situation right now for Cleveland, right? I mean,
1: yeah.
2: Nothing I say, nothing you say, or Hammer said, like, nothing's going to make this an enjoyable season, I don't think, in Cleveland. It's just not going to happen. But if you want to take the glass-half-full approach here, you know, Shedeur said earlier this summer that he refuses to measure his path against anyone else or play the comparison game. And I want to see him look comfortable today. I want to see him, you know, work in a complex Todd Monken system. I think that's a little bit of a undersold thing. Like, this is not an easy system to pick up that Munkin's putting down there and play with confidence. So to me, I think this is all but done when it comes to decided when it comes to the quarterback battle there. I think the most hilarious thing, Emmett, would be if, like, all of a sudden Deshaun has a resurgence and plays like a top 15 quarterback this year.
1: It would be insane. Like, yeah.
2: What do you do then?
1: Yeah. Yeah. I've always said they should play Shador this year and then just find out, right? Let the chips fall. Right. And if he's the guy, great. And if he's not, fine, because you got two first round picks next year, you get a quarterback then. But as you bring up Todd Monken's system being complex, and that is what we hear around the city, me being based here in Cleveland, is that Deshaun Watson easily executes everything that Monken asks of him. Pre-snap, right? In the huddle, getting the play, getting them out, getting to the line with a certain amount of time. And Shador, that's where he needs to make up ground. And Todd is not going to put a guy out there to play quarterback unless they could do the other. There's non-negotiables in every job. You know, you don't get to a professional level or in any industry without some things that you just have to do. And when it comes to Todd Monken, it's the execution of the offense, not necessarily the physical attributes. Because in camp, every day, Shador makes a throw where you go, wow.
2: Yeah.
1: You know, where you can't believe it. Then he also holds on to the ball for a while, and there are some other things, and you kind of see. But to your point, when Deshaun Watson, Browns start on the road the first 2 weeks. Mm-hmm. Week three, if he still is the starter, he runs out of the tunnel. It's not going to be a warm reception.
2: No, and I am just genuinely curious to see how Todd, the front office, and this franchise go forward this year. Like, it's one of the more fascinating stories, I think, in the NFL for a variety of different reasons, some of them comical. But I do think that, we've all experienced this before, too, Emmett. Like, when we were in school, you know how you were given, like, a test, and sometimes a teacher would say, look, 70% and over, you pass. Under 70%, you're failing, right?
1: Yeah.
2: Like, I think,
1: yep.
2: And in the last game, the first preseason game, I think, like, Sanders was like a 60%. Like, when it's that fine of a line where it's pass or fail, he didn't play a terrible game. He didn't play well enough, I think, to shorten this gap in this competition. He had a nice throw early, I think, in the third quarter to a wide receiver.
1: Floria.
2: But outside of that, like, the performance wasn't impressive. The interception was an overthrow. And, you know, making those mistakes obviously are costly when you're trying to win a quarterback battle. But the concerns about Sanders in camp, about him kind of being a little bit of a slower processor, taking some sacks, holding on to the ball, those were all things that he struggled with at Colorado.
1: Yeah.
2: Like, I haven't really seen the growth in that department. Speeding, the game's fast, man. You know it. This game is real fast. And you have got to act and operate quickly. And we have not yet seen that. But to your point, I would love to see it this season, man. Just throw him out there. Let's see what we got. Because, like, again, what if Deshaun plays like 2020 and all of a sudden you're out of the, you know, top couple of picks there, mm-hmm. where you're trying to get one of the top quarterbacks, and this is a great quarterback class coming out of college this year.
1: Yeah, I believe that if the unthinkable happens and Deshaun Watson looks like, you know, Houston Deshaun Watson,
2: right.
1: I think the Browns would extend him, but I think it would be a short. You know, I think it would be 2 years. Or
2: probably not
1: like
2: all
1: that.
2: Guaranteed either.
1: No. No, the money won't be what it was. They'll be like, hey, you kind of owe us some money, right. So we're going to sign you on a player deal here. And I think they would still try to find their quarterback, except for maybe in the second round. You know, maybe a guy like Lenore Sellers, who has all the physical attributes, who didn't have a great season last year. You know, if he is good this year, but maybe not as good as, you know, the 5-6 other big names that we hear about in college football at the quarterback position, maybe that's somebody they look at in the second round. But at the quarterback position, not a lot to be excited about. But I will say this, the Browns have two receivers, and Sam, I've seen a lot of bad players throughout my years, so it's easy to identify somebody that's really good.
2: Yep.
1: And Casey Concepcion and Denzel Boston are the real deal. They got to find a guy to get them the ball. If they do that, they'll be fine.
2: Those two, and what those two guys did in their college careers, you know, even going back to NC State with Casey and Boston, obviously out west, they were all great with Yak. Like, they can do some of the hard work for you, man. It's just about getting them the ball. But they got wiggle to them, and that could be exciting if they can somehow find the ball in space. And you're right, considering how low the bar has been for competent quarterback play the last couple of years in that city, Watson's been away for a long time, but he operates the system probably a little bit better than Sanders does right now.
1: He's Sam Ravitch. I'm Emmett Golden. This is Hammer and Emmett on ESPN Radio. Coming up next, do college programs actually want to sign players who didn't make it in the NFL? We'll discuss that straight ahead on ESPN Radio and the ESPN app.
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0: Chris Hammer and Emmett on ESPN Radio, the ESPN app, SiriusXM Channel 80. We're presented by Progressive Insurance. We are. He's Sam Ravage. I'm Emmett Golden. And we're asking you, and Hammer's taking his family to their first Browns game, his daughter and his son. We're asking you about your first game, or maybe the first time you took your kids to a game. We'll get to the NCAA stuff here momentarily. But first, 888-SAY-ESPN. That's 888-729-3776. Let's bring in Charger Josh in South Dakota. Charger Josh, what was your first game like?
1: You know, it's really weird because I went on a recruiting mission up to CSU, Colorado State. They were playing SDSU back in 93. And after the game, you know, all the recruits go on the field. But I got to walk from the 50 to the end zone with this really cool guy. I don't know if you know him or not, but yeah.
0: Well, what's the guy's name? Man, you can't leave us hanging on the edge like that, Charger Josh. Who's the really cool guy?
1: Don't you know, man? The running back. The best. Went on to play with the Colts, the Rams.
0: Marshall Faulk?
1: Yeah, man. Yeah, damn right.
0: Okay, all right. Well, there you go, Charger Josh. Thank you very much. A little PSA. Let's not be so mysterious with the names.
2: I love Charger Josh, man. I ain't that bright, man.
0: Right. I'm like, okay.
2: Hey, I will say this, though. As a UConn football fan, a little bit upset that Jim Moore took that job at Colorado State, but I digress.
0: All right, let's go out to Iowa City, bring in Jared. Jared, tell us about the time you took your daughter to her first game.
3: Well, we had a couple tickets we bought earlier in the year. Wanted to make sure she got a chance to get Caitlin Clark playing. Ended up being Indiana and Iowa, which was for the Big Ten lead to decide who's going to be in, you know, going through the rest of the games. And they were down by two. Game was just playing. Our seats were right behind the basket. Beautiful seats. And down by two, Caitlin had the ball, hit that three, boom.
0: Wow.
3: Stadium went crazy. So for first game experience for a kid, I don't think that could be topped.
0: Yeah.
3: For a little daughter getting to see, you know, an idol like that.
0: How did your daughter react? What was her reaction like?
3: Oh, I got some pictures. She's posing with her, like, hand under her, like, the whole stadium behind her. Like, she was super excited.
0: And so is she hooping now? Does she now, you know, want to be a basketball player?
3: She does. I coached her for T-ball this summer.
0: Okay.
3: She's going to do different sports at different times. She's mostly a gymnast, but.
0: Nice.
3: You know,
0: nice.
3: Getting into sports, and we're doing it the slow way.
0: Jared, thank you so much for the call. That's a hell of a game, Sam, to be your first, seeing Caitlin Clark hit a buzzer beater to win the game.
2: I actually, you know, funny story, hosted shows right outside the arena where I think they played the Final Four was in Cleveland, I believe, in 24. Yep. And we had a set there. And seeing the crowds for Iowa, and I know they didn't go all the way that year, but, man, like that was a little bit eye-opening for me. And even as somebody that's covered the WNBA for a long time here at ESPN, I didn't really understand or at least appreciate the fandom for Caitlin Clark in Iowa and what she means to that team, man. That was eye-opening for me. And I'm sure, you know, bringing a daughter to that game, that's got to be special. I can only hope to have something like that.
0: He's Sam Ravage. I'm Emmett Golden. It's Hammer and Emmett on ESPN Radio. I saw this story and my brain short-circuited because I don't understand it.
2: You're not the only one.
0: Yes. So a federal appeals court has paused an order granting an extra year of NCAA eligibility for 2022 grads. So there are players who are trying to make the NFL right now that if they don't, they could go back to college?
2: Right.
0: That just sounds weird, you know, weird to say.
2: It sounds very counterintuitive, but I think the absolute easiest way to put it, and I'll try to dumb this down a little bit because I don't really fully understand it myself, to be fair, but college sports, Emmett, right now is in a massive, like, legal game of whack-a-mole. Like, every time the NCAA tries to enforce eligibility ruling, a judge smashes it down. So in about 30 seconds, I'm going to try to get through this. The root cause. So the NCAA kind of passed a rule giving future athletes 5 full years to play, mm-hmm. but cut off the high school class of 2022. So guys who ran out of time this spring, those players sued, saying it's kind of an illegal monopoly rule blocking them from NIL money, right? So then 3 weeks ago, a federal judge agreed with the players and issued kind of a nationwide order. And suddenly, guys who were out of eligibility, graduated, or even at NFL rookie camps were trying to kind of come back and crash college rosters like a week before kickoff. And then yesterday, a federal appeals court hit the emergency brakes on all of it and paused that nationwide ruling and said, we can't let thousands of former players disrupt locked-in rosters a week before the season starts while we hear a full appeal. So there is still chaos going on. The federal pause really only applies to one lawsuit. Dozens of players are bypassing this federal system that we have entirely, and they're going to local courts, places like Louisiana seems to be popping up a lot, Georgia, obviously Colorado, and getting local judges really to force them onto rosters in a way. But, yeah, the federal court, I guess, tried to cool things down yesterday.
0: Yeah.
2: Right? But, like, local and state judges are still handing out these backdoor passes now. So the NCAA, as we have known for a long time, has zero authority left. So courtrooms are running college football rosters right now.
0: And this is all wild because, think about the college teams who have their rosters set and all that. You only have X amount of scholarships that you can give each year. So if it's a guy who gets cut from the NFL and he's able to go back to college, you got to assume they're going to give that guy a scholarship, right? So then they're going to pull someone else's scholarship. It is a complete mess. And it's only going to happen on the top end. I'd be shocked if someone gets cut from the NFL and goes, I'm going to go play for Kent State or something like that.
2: Yes, I would agree with that. I think you're looking at the LSUs of the world that might try to add a running back in there. You're looking at the top echelon of college football that might try to dabble in this. Having said that, I do think that the writing was on the wall for this, Emmett. Even back in college basketball season, the Charles Bediako situation?
0: Yep.
2: I was hosting Countdown to Game Day there, and when that news broke and Bediako was coming back to Alabama, I remember saying very clearly, it is a matter of time that the moment we see a football player go to the NFL in training camp, we are going to see them come back to college because the pathway is now paved for them to do that. And here we are in August, and that's exactly what happened. Players who went to NFL training camps, players who had 2 sacks in NFL preseason games, are entering the transfer portal, and it is just complete chaos. And I've heard these theories out there. I'm curious to get your thoughts on this.
0: Uh-huh.
2: I've heard people say that the NCAA is maybe taking a little bit more of a back seat to some of these legal battles because they know what the outcome is already going to be. In essence, they're going to lose these cases, right? So is the NCAA better off losing these cases in order to sound the alarm even further to get congressional support or collective bargaining, whatever you want to do? Does the NCAA have a play here to say, all right, look, you guys do what you want to do. We're out. We're not going to try really hard to try these cases, you know?
0: Yeah, I think that's probably the best way to go about it. The NCAA's biggest problem is that people are loyal to the universities, not the league, you know, not the governing body, right? Like in the NFL, sue the NFL if you want to, right? It's not happening, right? Because all the cases will be tried in New York, and the NFL kind of has some power there. But if LSU, wants to go to court, they're going to go to a Louisiana court. And some tells me they have some connections to judges and alumni and stuff like that. And I think that's the biggest problem with the NCAA is that the states have the power, because the programs have the power, not the governing body.
2: Exactly. I don't know what the bar exam looks like in the state of Louisiana, but there has to be a question in there is, will you support Louisiana State University athletics?
0: Right. You say no, you failed
2: that's
0: the bar.
2: Right. That's a basic question asked on every Louisiana State bar exam. But Bediako showed that he just showed every athlete in America that if the NCAA tells you no, you don't just pack your bags anymore. You just find a local judge who wants to see the home team win, get a 14-day injunction, and then just crash the roster. That's the formula that has been laid out.

0: Tamron Emmett. Coming up next, Alabama names a new starting quarterback. What does that mean for the Crimson Tide?
1: The traditions. 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
1: Hello there. I'm Mark Robbins. It's week two of the NFL preseason, and Friday night the Jets shut out Pittsburgh 17-0. Two Steeler quarterbacks, the backups, Will Howard in his second year, rookie Drew Aller, a combined 21 of 38, 141 yards, and two interceptions, both thrown by Howard. Yet Steelers head coach Mike McCarthy says, no big whoop.
2: I have no concern. You know, so far we've had two opportunities to compete, so they're, you know, they've played at big schools. You know, they both those guys grew up playing quarterback. I don't see any blank in their performance. You know, so they communicate very well. You know, during, you know, our process of going over Tom, going through, you know, we go through every picture, everything's discussed. I can hear the conversations on the headsets. That's what I'm listening to. A lot of defenses out there, so you know, we're getting better.
1: That's Steelers head coach Mike McCarthy. Hey, we got Major League Baseball coming up on ESPN Radio a little later today, 5:30 p.m. Eastern to be specific. Phillies hosting the Cardinals. Philadelphia trying to extend its 7-game winning streak. The USTA announces Serena Williams, Carlos Alcaraz teaming up to play mixed doubles at the upcoming

0: U.S. Open. And ESPN's Pete Thamel reports Alabama has chosen Keelan Russell as its starting quarterback for this season. Crimson Tide open up the season September 5th at home against East Carolina. And a stunner today in the opening of the English Premier League. Manchester United at home upset by Hull City. Hull City playing its first game since getting promoted.
1: Hey, it's Evan Cohen. Coming up Monday, Titans quarterback Cam Ward is going into his second season as a starter. So how much pressure is on him to take a big leap forward? And will he actually be able to do it? We'll answer that on Unsportsmanlike to Sam Eastern right here on ESPN Radio, ESPN2, and ESPNU.
2: It's Hammer and Emmett on ESPN Radio, the ESPN app, SiriusXM Channel 80. I'm Emmett Golden alongside Sam Ravage. 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We're very lucky, Sam, to have you here today to kind of help us navigate through some of this college football. So the last story, you helped a ton because I had no idea what's going on with that. Well, down in Alabama, they announced a starting quarterback. Keelan Russell has been named the starting quarterback for the Crimson Tide coming up for this 2026 season, and I see that UA's NIL collective announced this. That is the biggest story to me. We have the NIL collective announcing stories. Are they helping in the decisions now? That's my question.
3: It's a fair question that needs to be brought up, needs to be talked more. I'm glad we're discussing it. I do think that the NIL collectives, I don't think they have a say per se. I don't think that Alabama is going to pay $87.5 million to DeBoer over a seven-year span if the collective was making the money, but yeah. I digress. A little bit more, I think, about this decision and what it says to me. So, bottom line, this offense has to be better. It just has to be. The Tide were 15th in the conference last year. They were 123rd in the country in rushing. They averaged just over 100 yards per game. That needs to be better. Obviously, Austin Mack followed DeBoer from Washington prior to the 2024 season, and I think the plan was for Austin Mack to take over this offense. Now he's kind of going into his third year in this system, and the fact that DeBoer went with Keelan Russell tells me that the offensive line is not where it needs to be because Austin Mack is more of a pocket passer, per se. Keelan Russell impressed in the spring game, and he was the number one dual threat quarterback in the 2025 class. So his ability to maneuver in and out of the pocket and extend plays lends itself maybe to an offensive line that's just getting its footing early on in the season rather than a guy like Austin Mack who doesn't necessarily have the legs that Keelan Russell does. But the other part of this equation, Emmett, is the fact that Alabama just has not run the ball well. Now, Kalen DeBoer hasn't exactly been like a run-first coach, even going back to Washington. And for years, Alabama was one of, if not the most physical, bruising football teams in the country when it came to running the ball. And that just hasn't been the case. Last year, I think they ranked like 120th in rush attempts per game. It was just, and the running struggles were just never more evident. I just go back to the SEC championship game against Georgia. Alabama had -3 rush yards in that game. -3. Wow. Yeah. Like, that can't happen again. Russell, regardless of who the starting quarterback is going to need some help. I'm excited to see what this looks like and what this offense looks like now. Yeah, that does tell me a little bit as to where this offense is currently sitting now that DeBoer says, all right, Russell, here's the ball.
2: It's actually interesting, you know, that you when you bring that up about the running game and them not really running the ball so much of the identity that Alabama has had. Look at all the great running backs that they've had throughout the years. So I'm surprised that knowing DeBoer is not big on running the ball, that they decided to bring him in because they obviously, I'm sure, were aware of his offensive philosophy. When it comes to recruiting, are they not recruiting top tier running running backs, excuse me, like maybe they did in the past? Have you seen a change from that standpoint?
3: So they have five-star E.J. Carroll. He's made some noise. His spring was a little bit limited by some injuries. But they got a stable of running backs in that room. Daniel Hill's kind of a bigger back. But, yeah, I mean, when you average 3.4 yards per carry last year, which is the third worst mark, I think, since, like, 1970, things have to change there in Tuscaloosa. And the wide receiver room hasn't been great. I mean, you probably remember the name Ryan Williams. It's now Ryan Coleman Williams. For that entire year, 2 years ago, we were saying, oh, he was just 18 years old, right?
2: Right.
3: He's 20 years old now. And last year was a down year. So can Ryan Coleman Williams sustain success over the course of a season? He hasn't been the same since. Lottie Brooks is another good wide receiver, had some clutch catches as a true freshman last year. It's just, it really is like an amazing state of affairs for a program that recently, you know, has produced the likes of just great running backs year over year over year to be in the position that they are right now heading into the year. I think they're going to rely on Keelan Russell to use his legs a little bit this year, too.
2: Yeah, and Coleman Williams was a guy a couple years ago. Everybody was saying right. They didn't know if it was him or Jeremiah Smith
3: right.
2: were the best young receivers in college football. There's no question.
3: No debate.
2: You know who that is now. What do you think is the ceiling for Alabama this year?
3: Well, you guys were talking about it a little bit earlier, too, and you know what the hot seat looks like for Kalen DeBoer. I think it can get hot in the sense that people might be calling for him to lose his job. I don't think, pending some sort of just utter disaster this year, Kalen DeBoer is going to be the head coach of Alabama for the foreseeable future. I mean, look, by any reasonable and rational standards, Alabama had a really good second season under Kalen DeBoer last year, but this is Alabama. Reason and rationality left the building a long time ago.
2: You hear the Paul Feinbaum show.
3: Sure.
2: You know?
3: Yeah, absolutely. This is not a program that plays for great seasons, right? I mean, they play for championships.
2: Right.
3: And that's where the bar is at. So, and it's not fair for anybody to compare to Saban. Ohio State seemed to transition just fine, you know, to Ryan Day.
2: Mm-hmm.
3: But I do think that the fact that the last time that we saw Alabama, they didn't look like they even belonged on the same field.
2: Right.
3: Right? Like, that has to change. So I think, at a minimum, going to the College Football Playoff this year, because that's what they did last year, winning a game, I think, is right where the bar should be. I think winning two would be a really good season for Alabama this year in the playoff.
2: You bring up Ryan Day now. It's all good. You go back, was it 3 years ago?
3: Sure.
2: The year before they won the national championship.
3: Losing to Michigan again? Yeah.
2: Yeah, lost to Michigan, and everybody here in Ohio was, get him out of here.
3: Right.
2: You know, he can't beat Michigan. He loses big games. Then you win a national championship, and the following year you beat Michigan. Then all of a sudden that slows down a little bit. And you know what? It sounds stupid. It is. It's very simplistic. DeBoer wins the national championship. Then all of a sudden all those unrational Alabama fans will be fine.
3: All that goes away, right? And I do think there are a couple of coaches going into the season that are under the same like umbrella that Ryan Day was under before he won the national championship. I think Kalen DeBoer is under that umbrella. I think Dan Lanning is going to be hearing a lot about that out in Oregon. Elsewhere in the Big Ten, I mean, USC is another team people are pretty high on this year. They have some high expectations. So I think there are a couple of other coaches out there that, like, have you won the big one? That what have you done for me lately culture? When you consider the fact that, like, in college football now, I would say that improving players, growing players, isn't exactly forefront of mind in a lot of these colleges. Like, I'm paying you to do a job right now. So if you're really good at covering your player at playing cornerback, you're going to play cornerback, but we're not going to really put a lot of emphasis and time into your personal growth, because that's not what we're paying you for. We're paying you for what you're good at right now to win games.
2: It's development, you know, is that they're not locked
3: that's
2: in.
3: Gone.
2: Yeah, a couple years ago, I kind of went through it as my son was being recruited.
3: Sure.
2: Because it's like, okay, the kid needs to put a little bit of weight on. And it, like, there were days in the past where, okay, they knew that. They were getting kids and they go, okay, we put 10 pounds, he's going to be great. Well, now they're like, nah, we'll just hit the portal. You know, and get a guy whose body is already ready, who has already been through college football. So the changing, not just in NIL, but the transfer portal, it makes it so you have to win now. Because no bad recruiting classes anymore, and, you know, portal classes.
3: And just to tie it back to this situation at Alabama with Keelan Russell, that is exactly what you're saying. I mean, Austin Mack has been in this system for 3 years. He has been developing. But right now, what Alabama needs is a guy like Keelan Russell. For whatever reason, Kalen DeBoer decided this is the reason we're going with this guy. He has seen enough over 3 years from Austin Mack to say it's not getting the job done for what we need at the current moment, where the state of the program is in Tuscaloosa.
2: Absolutely. He's Sam Ravage. I'm in. It's Hammer and Emmett on ESPN Radio. Coming up next, keep on weighing in on your first professional sports game that either you went to as a kid or the first time you took your children or your child to a game. 888-SAY-ESPN. That's 888-729-3776. But coming up as well, what's going on with Joe Burrow? Is it now or never for the Bengals? That's straight ahead on Hammer and Emmett.
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0: Channel 80 and tune in. I'm Emmett Golden alongside Sam Ravage. 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We'll talk a little bit about the Bengals and Joe Burrow coming up, but we want to hear from you. 888-SAY-ESPN. It's 888-729-3776. Tell us about your first game as Aaron Goldhammer. The reason he's not with us right now is he is taking his kids to their first Browns game, which, Sam, by the way, it's a thunderstorm right now. It is pouring in Cleveland. So, yeah, great first experience.
1: Just how you drew it up.
0: Exactly. 888-SAY-ESPN. Let's go out to Milwaukee and bring in Darrell. Darrell, what's going on, man?
2: What's going on, man? I appreciate y'all taking the call.
0: Yeah, what you got for us?
2: So, one of my, not one of my first games, but one of my favorite games I recall. Back in 2009, my aunt took me to a basketball game, a Milwaukee Bucks. Brandon Jennings. For those who don't remember, Brandon Jennings, man, 55 points his rookie year. I think that was the record for most points by a Milwaukee Bucks player. To that date, he beat Kareem Abdul-Jabbar, but, man, it was a high-scoring game. I think Kyrie might have been on the bench. But, yeah, man, just one of those games I'll never forget, man. Third quarter, he dropped like fucking
0: Well, we appreciate it. Terrell right there. He did get some buckets, though.
3: Bucket. Yeah, I think he went to, like, Oak Hills. He was a Virginia kid, right? And he was a walking bucket that 09. I played for Milwaukee for a couple years, right?
0: Yeah, he did. Definitely. And like you said, could get the buckets. 888-SAY-ESPN. That's 888-729-3776. Let's go to New Mexico. Easy for me to say. And bring in Jim. Jim, what was your first pro game like?
4: Hey, guys. So this is in reference with my kids at 1995 in San Diego. Took my kids to a Cardinal Padre game. And we were sitting along the third baseline. Davey Collins, if you remember him from the Big Red Machine, sure. He was the third base coach. Asked him to come over and autograph a baseball for my kids. He said he was too busy. Overhearing the conversation was Ozzie Smith, and he was throwing the ball around with Bryden Jordan at the time. So he came over, took my kids out of the stands, threw the baseball around with them, took a picture with them, and did an autograph, and I tell you, guys, one of a kind.
0: Wow.
3: Wizard of Oz.
0: Yeah, that's awesome. Thank you so much for the call. It's what, when I think of Ozzie, I think of Twib. Right? This week in baseball. And shout out to everybody when I say Twib, they know exactly what I'm talking about. Because I threw that out there one day on the air in Cleveland. I was like, y'all remember Twib? And people were like, nah, what are you talking about? I'm like, this week in baseball. It was like one of the greatest shows ever. It's something that I contribute the fall in popularity of Major League Baseball in the fact that we don't get to see Twib as much as we used to. Because that was a big-time show that I know as a kid. And I played a lot of baseball growing up. I was front and center on the TV to watch This Week in Baseball every year.
3: Mm. It was the best. Now, given, Emmett, I was born in 1995. So the Twib thing's a little bit. But nevertheless, I have heard stories about it. Ozzie, too, I think it's lost on people how great of a glove he had, too. He won like 13 or 14 gold gloves in his career. It was just ridiculous.
0: He and Omar Vizquel, to me, are the two greatest, you know, middle infielders that I've ever seen and shortstops that I've ever seen in my life. Like, I mean, because Vizquel won, 10 straight golden gloves or something absolutely insane there. 888-729-3776. We'll get back to your calls coming up. But Joe Burrow says he is tired of waiting to get back to the Super Bowl. And here is Joe as he talks about manifesting.
5: I'm trying to put it out into the world. I'm trying to manifest it. I'm trying to show our guys the urgency that I have and that I want us to have as an organization to go and make it happen. You can keep pushing it down the road, or you can talk about it now and say this is the year. And you know, I'm tired of saying next year, next year, next year. This is it. Your life is too short to keep pushing things down the road, and I'm trying to instill some urgency and some intensity in everybody to go and be great every day and try to go make it happen.
0: Sam, when I hear this is it, it sounds like he's telling them, I'm out of here if we don't go on a run this year.
3: I hear a defeated man. That's what that's what I hear. I mean, it's, and I do genuinely feel bad for Joe Burrow. I'll say this. I have one stat here. Since the Bengals drafted Joe Burrow, the Bengals offensive line has the worst pass block win rate in the NFL at 51.5%. So put another way, on almost half of, or more than half, really, Cincinnati's pass plays since 2020, at least one lineman is getting beat within like 2.5 seconds.
0: Wow.
3: Like, that is, you're trying to set up a guy to win, right, man? Then there's you feel bad for a guy who went to a Super Bowl, signed a massive contract, has elite superstar talent, but because he's doing all the heavy lifting for an organization that continuously refuses to meet him at his level, they can't keep the pocket clean. They let the defensive depth walk out the door. They drag their feet in free agency oftentimes when teams like Kansas City, Baltimore, and Buffalo are just consistently evolving and building and fixing their weaknesses. He's in his prime right now, but in modern football, you know this better than anyone, Emmett. Like, the windows they close fast, man.
0: Yes.
3: And you only have a finite amount of time to do something with a guy like Joe Burrow. He's a cautionary tale, and we've seen it before, of organizations that waste players' primes away. The Anaheim Angels are a prime example of it with Mike Trout, and you just hate to see it.
0: Yeah, and they gave him a massive contract. They gave both of his receivers massive contracts. And it seems like from that point on, it was like, we'll just try to patchwork the rest of the stuff. And I get it. You need guys on the outside that make plays, and you know, they got two good ones. But when you have a blue chip franchise quarterback like Joe Burrow, you got to protect him. One of the favorite moves I saw this offseason was Linderbaum going to the Raiders. Makes sense, right? You got the number one overall pick. You draft a quarterback. The first thing you do is go get the best center you could possibly get.
3: Yeah.
0: Yeah. The best center you could get out there. And now you build out your line because you got to protect him. I'm going to go way back. You were only 4 years old at this time. Tim Couch.
3: Sure, I remember that one. Yeah, I was watching. Yeah, SportsCenter that day.
0: Tim Couch came out of Kentucky, number one overall pick, was a great quarterback in college and looked like he was going to be a great quarterback until he got here in Cleveland to an expansion team. They could not protect him, and after a season behind the line, he was done. And it was through no fault of his own. He had the talent. He didn't have the support. And it feels like, yeah, we'll give you support on the outside, but we're not going to protect you. That's hustling backwards, as Bomani Jones would say.
3: Right. And that's the thing. Like, this conversation, whether you're talking about a Couch or you're talking about a Burrow, the conversation is not about whether or not they're a good quarterback, right?
0: I mean, right.
3: Like, that's proven. We know he's great. This is about whether the Bengals are actively wasting the prime of a potential Hall of Fame quarterback. I'm gonna flip it back to you here, Emmett. Mm-hmm. Like, if they don't make a deep run and this season plays out similarly to last, hopefully Burrow can stay healthy. But like, if they miss out on the playoffs again, remember that they haven't made the playoffs in three years
0: in a row.
3: Yeah. So let's say they miss it for 4 years in a row. Are we looking at a situation now where Burrow just has to leave Cincinnati to better his own situation?
0: Yeah, I think you will see him try to get out of there. I don't know if they let him go. You know, and then the question becomes, how much is Joe Burrow worth? Obviously a lot, you know, but what's that number? What would get the Bengals to come up off of Joe Burrow? Now, if they're drafting in the top three, they might go, okay, this is the time to do it,
3: right?
0: Because we could then draft another quarterback and reset the salary cap and all of that. But, I mean, at least what Myles Garrett went for, two number ones and maybe three other picks, Joe Burrow has to be worth at least three, if not four.
3: I'm thinking three, right? But then you look at who's got three in the first round next year, right? The Jets have three.
0: Right? Yeah. And do you want to go to the Jets if you're, right. you know what I'm saying?
3: That's
0: if you're
3: right.
0: Darnold. Yeah, I mean, Burrow, excuse me. If you're Burrow, you're like, maybe not. You know,
3: Burrow to the Jets, you heard it here first.
0: Yeah, then I'd just really feel bad. You know, I would really
3: feel bad. Hey, the Jets have some good talent. They got some talent.
0: They do. They definitely do. And hopefully they could turn it around. Trust me, being in Cleveland, I root for all the bad teams.
3: That's
0: He's
3: right.
0: Sam Ravage. I'm Emmett Golden. This is Hammer and Emmett.
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16: I'm Dave Hager, NFL preseason. Amik Robertson of Washington with a strip sack of Joshua Dobbs. Joshua Jacobs recovered for the touchdown. Then Dobbs came back with a 50-yard touchdown run for Detroit. They're tied at 7, second quarter. Jaden Daniels made a cameo, went 0-for-1, and got sacked by DJ Wonnum. Up next in a few minutes, Buffalo at Cleveland, Baltimore at Minnesota, Atlanta at Indianapolis. Baseball, the Yankees and Blue Jays lead off the day in the Bronx. Yankees have won 5 straight. Vladimir Guerrero of Toronto returning from a concussion. A setback for Giancarlo Stanton of New York, a new left calf strain while recovering from a right calf strain. The first place Brewers have won 5 of their last 6. They get Atlanta 2 Eastern time. Friday night drama. Bottom of the 10th for the Dodgers facing Pittsburgh. Tommy Edman with runners on first and third.
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18: Line drive left field, and this game is over. Tommy Edman with a walk-off line drive single to left. And the Dodgers won it 5-4.
16: Charlie Steiner on AM 570 LA Sports. Seattle beat the Cubs 6-5 in 10. Leo Rivas with the game winner. The Little League World Series all day on ESPN leading off. Vancouver plays Australia. Then it's Bridgewater, Massachusetts facing Hamilton, Ohio at 3 Eastern Time. Golf BMW Championship in St. Louis. Wyndham Clark at 12 under, leading Gary Woodland by one. 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
2: 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I'm Emmett Golden alongside Sam Ravitch filling in for Aaron Goldhammer. We are presented by Progressive Insurance, and there's a full slate of preseason football games going on today. Commanders and Lions are already underway. Browns and Bills set to kick off here momentarily, but it's time for us to bring in Jordan Renan. He covers the Giants for ESPN. Jordan, we appreciate you joining us. The Giants have had the joint practice with the Miami Dolphins. How did they look in those practices?
3: They look good in that practice. Now, granted, I don't know how good the Dolphins are going to be this year. They certainly seem to have their problems. I mean, I don't know if you guys have looked at the Dolphins roster at this point, but it was hard to recognize some players out there, to be honest with you.
4: Yeah.
3: But, I mean, the positive is the Giants could have gone in there and looked poor, right? And then what we'd be saying, we'd say, wow, this team's in trouble. But what they did was they showed that they are clearly the better roster and the better team on both sides of the ball, really. And Jackson Dart had, perhaps, in my opinion, at least his best day of the summer, which makes you feel better because it's been a little bit of an up-and-down summer for Jackson Dart with regards to getting the ball out, learning, you know, digesting and learning this new offense and hitting plays downfield. So the fact that they're able to do that, their pass rush look incredible against the Dolphins. Like, those are the things you can rest your hat on and say, okay, that's why this Giants team is going to be improved this season.
4: Jordan, when the Giants signed Najee Harris, it was kind of initially thought that he would need a couple of weeks to get back into football shape. So everybody, it seemed like, was a little bit surprised when he took some team reps in that joint practice on Thursday. What kind of workload should we expect to see from Najee in this game, if any at all?
3: Yeah, I don't think you should expect a huge workload, but I mean, you might see him sprinkled in there a little bit, especially near the goal line. That's where we saw him the other day at practice. The fact is, John Harbaugh said earlier this week, yeah, you know, it's probably going to take him a couple weeks to get into football shape. And then, what, three days later, he was back. He was out there doing live drills at practice. So he said he was feeling good, but I don't think they want to, you know, put too much on him. You're talking about a guy, by the way, Najee Harris had four straight 1,000-yard seasons. Last year, he tears his Achilles, and now he's coming back from a torn Achilles. So I don't think you want to put him out there and have him, you know, carry a significant workload. He's trying to come back from a torn Achilles tendon, which is a serious injury. So I think the Giants still will move him along slowly. When he does get out there, it'll be in short little spurts for the moment.
2: It's obviously early, but in the short term, what type of impact has John Harbaugh made on this team?
3: Oh, great impact. I mean, you could see the difference. The Giants are working significantly harder in regards to the amount of workload that they're having every day at practice. I mean, he runs hard practices. They're running practices as many as possible, trying to build a culture. And you could see the influence that he has there and the physicality that they're playing with. And you saw that against the Dolphins, is that this Giants team seems to be way further along than they have been in previous years because of the work that John Harbaugh is putting him through. And also, he comes with cachet, right? He's built up enough credibility because he's won so much over the years, right? What is it, 15 winning seasons in 18 years? When you have that on your resume and you've built up that equity, when you say stuff to the players and you say, this is what I want and this is how I want it, you're a lot more inclined to believe and say, okay, he knows what it takes to produce winners and to have winning teams. If I do what he says, it's going to lead to results. So I think you've seen that also, just the credibility that he has and the influence he has on the team. You see, you know, like, for instance, first couple of days, I think the first practice, 14 penalties they had. First full padded practice, 14 penalties in one practice. Crazy, ridiculous number. Really quickly, you saw, within 2 days, you saw the penalties basically disappear to like one or two of practice. And I think that's John Harbaugh saying, I'm not accepting this. This is unacceptable. If you do this, you're going to basically lose your spot. You're going to be benched, whatever it may be, whatever the punishment or repercussions may be, and you see an improvement immediately. I think that's what John Harbaugh brings to the table.
4: I think it would also be unacceptable for Harbaugh, for anybody to go into this game with the assumption that, like, this doesn't matter. Obviously, that narrative is out there. Preseason games don't necessarily matter. And while the outcomes don't determine, you know, your success over the course of the season, it does matter to these coaches and players that are fighting for spots on this roster. What are one or two questions that you have going into this game about this Giants roster? And what are those questions that you want to see answered?
3: Yeah, can they stop the run? That's a big thing with this Giants team, right? They were terrible last year at stopping the run. They weren't great. Granted, some of their starters did not play in the preseason opener against the Vikings, but they, you know, Minnesota went and ran the ball down their throat to start. So can the Giants, do they have enough depth? Do they have the right guys that they'll be able to consistently stop the run? Because if you don't, all those pass rushers are kind of null and void.
4: Right.
3: Look, the Giants won four games last year with all those pass rushers, right? Because you couldn't stop the run, and they were a bad team. So just because you have pass rushers doesn't mean they're going to feast. And also, I believe we're going to see a little bit of Jackson Dart in this game. You want to see that continued success from him, getting rid of the ball, not holding on to it too long, and making those throws downfield, not just deep downfield, but those mid and intermediate routes. I think that's what it's going to take for him to get to the next level. We know he can run around. He can make plays off script. He can make those fantastic on-the-run throws like he did last week against the Vikings. That we know about Jackson Dart. In order for him to be the quarterback that makes the biggest jump this year, and you're like, okay, he's a top 10. You know, maybe one day he'll be a top 5 quarterback. It's going to be his ability to play in the pocket. So that's still something I want to keep my eye on, and I think him and most of the starters are going to play at least a little bit here in preseason week 2 for them.
1: He's Jordan Ranani, covers the Giants for ESPN. I'm Emmett Golden alongside Sam Ravitch, his Hammer and Emmett on ESPN Radio. When do we expect to see Malik Nabers this year?
3: Week 1, expect to see Malik Nabers on the field. I think that's the likely solution here, the likely outcome. He's been trending in the right direction. Now, we still got a couple checkpoints to pass. He was been wearing the red jersey. You know, the quarterbacks wear red jerseys in practice. It means you can't touch them, can't go near them. Well, Malik Nabers is a rare player. He's been playing wide receiver the last week with a red jersey. Can't go near him, can't touch him. He's going to shed that at some point, probably this upcoming week. As long as that goes smoothly, they'll contemplate whether he plays in the third preseason game if he keeps trending in the right direction. Wouldn't expect that to happen, though. And then you'll see him week 1, barring a setback. I think that's where this is trending right now. I'd be very surprised if Malik Nabers isn't ready, as long as he, you know, things go as planned in the next couple of weeks. And that's a positive sign for the Giants. That'll help Jackson Dart look a little better too, you know? When you have Malik Nabers out there, all of a sudden things seem to change. All of a sudden then Isaiah Likely becomes his number two receiver, right? It takes all the pressure off. They have the opposing defense has to watch for Malik Nabers on every play. And the Giants offense desperately needs that.
4: Just quickly keeping it in that position room, though, at wide receiver, there's still some slots to be filled out. And obviously, the Odell Beckham Jr. experience has people wondering, like, what is that going to look like? I know he only had, like, 16 snaps, maybe, in last week's preseason opener. I think he caught, like, 3 passes. But, like, what is the OBJ situation look like going into now week 2 of preseason?
3: He's on the bubble of this roster right now, pretty clearly. Like, so he's going to have to produce and keep, you know, playing well. He's shown an ability to get open. I do believe as long as he's healthy, and he's proven that he's healthy so far, that Odell Beckham Jr. can still play to some degree. Now, if he's a fifth or sixth receiver, though, he doesn't have tremendous special teams value.
4: Right.
3: So that makes it tough. But, we'll see what happens here in these final two preseason games. If he continues to get open, which he has shown, he can still get open. I mean, he's not explosive prime OBJ. I think those days are past. That's pretty clear. But I do think he can contribute either to the Giants or somebody else. I believe he wants it to be with the Giants. But, you know, it's going to be tight whether he fits on the roster as we move forward here.
2: Well, Jordan, great stuff, man. We appreciate you spending some time with us today.
3: You got it, guys. Have a great day. Enjoy all the preseason football.
2: There he is. He's Jordan Rinani, covers the Giants for ESPN. How about this? We started the show, Sam, talking about Aaron taking his kids to their first Browns game.
4: Right.
2: Well, it is pouring rain here in Cleveland. The Buffalo Bills are on their first drive, and lightning has occurred. They are now in a delay. Right halfway through the first drive of the game, lightning didn't strike the field. I don't want anybody to think that happened. But you know, if you see lightning, they have to pause the game. So they will now be in a delay of at least 30 minutes. What a memorable experience for the Gold Hammers.
4: No doubt. Hey, that's the real experience, though, there, Emmett, yeah. Right? You wanted the real experience. You got it. You got delays. You got rain. Wind. It's, you know, oftentimes, it's not always enjoyable going to these sporting events.
2: It's true.
4: It's not the best. Sometimes the TV's good, too.
5: I hope Hammer bought some ponchos and didn't count that in the kids' budget.
2: Oh, you know, no, he counted it in their budget, trust me. He was like, all right, kids, now you only have $45 left to eat and to get
4: Can't go in the red. Can't be in the red.
2: Cannot do it. He's Sam Ravage. I'm Emmett Golden. It's Hammer and Emmett on ESPN Radio. And coming up next, Giancarlo Stanton did what? We'll explain straight ahead.
0: Camp to camp. So going, man. Team to team.
6: The disrespect is at an all-time high when it comes to Patrick Mahomes. You know what he's going to say? Bear with me, ladies and gentlemen. You peasants.
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0: Progressive Insurance. We started off the show. Aaron was so happy and excited that he was going to take his daughter and his son to their very first Browns game. Well, right now, Sam, they're in a delay because there was lightning seen around the stadium. So at least 30 minutes before they get back on the field. Shedeur Sanders expected to make a start today. Not the best start to your first game.
1: You know what that means? The 30 minutes. Like, that automatically means, all right, we're going to be here a while. Like, that's the dreaded, and SVP says this all the time, mechanical. Whenever you're on a plane and you hear mechanical, find another flight. Because that one ain't taking off, baby.
0: Yes. And I don't want it to either. You know what I'm saying? I lead the mechanics in the plane.
1: That's right.
0: I'm cool on that. But we are asking you out there at 888-SAY-ESPN. That's 888-729-3776. Do you remember your first pro game that you went to or the first time you took your kids to one? Let's go down to Florida and bring in John. John, you're up next on Hammer and Emmett.
2: Hey guys, thanks for taking my call. I remember my first game when I used to live out in Wyoming, big Wyoming Cowboys fan. This was early 80s, kind of something similar to what Aaron's going through. We went down for the Golden Boot game down to Fort Collins, Colorado, made the trip from Laramie, and we're sitting in the stands and we're watching this game, and it's snowing, sleeting, raining, like worse conditions, which out in Wyoming, you're used to that. So you deal with it and it changes and whatnot. But my parents fashioned parkas for us, for me and my sister, and for all of us really, out of hefty garbage bags. So we're sitting in the stands wearing garbage bags, trying to stay dry and warm somewhat.
0: And it was memorable, obviously. John, thank you for the call. Sounds like that's going to be the Goldhammer's memory of of this Browns game, of going in a downpour in thunder and lightning and all that stuff.
1: Yeah. A memory's a memory, right? It's not always involving the game.
0: It's true.
1: I told you I was at the 04 World Series. I remember the game, but I really remember being under that desk falling asleep next to a space heater.
0: Yeah, that's awesome. That is awesome. This wasn't my first game. You talk about rain and weather. Man, covering the 2016 World Series in a rain delay.
1: Oh, yeah.
0: Yeah, in the ninth inning. That, kind of took away my dreams of the Guardians winning a World Series. But the Cubs got theirs, right? So I guess I should feel good about that, even though I don't. 888-SAY-ESPN. That's 888-729-3776. Let's go to Denver and bring in Brian. Brian, what was your experience the first time you went to a game?
3: All right. Great to be on with you, fellas. I grew up in South Florida back in the late 70s, early 80s, and of course we didn't have a baseball team down there, so my dad's resident baseball team was the Atlanta Braves. He decided to take my brother and I up to Atlanta for a three-game series against the L.A. Dodgers. And my favorite player, Dale Murphy, I was hanging on that fence. I just wanted to meet Dale Murphy, and he bypassed all the kids at that fence. But you know who I met? I met Fernando Valenzuela, I met Steve Sachs, and I met Pedro Guerrero that day.
0: Yeah.
3: The Dodgers swept the Braves. I've been a Dodger fan ever since.
0: Wow, that's awesome. Thank you for the call. Man, I mean, that was some cool people to meet for a young man.
1: Dodgers are a little bit of in a different tax bracket right now, I think, Brian, than they were back then.
0: They're different. I played a lot of baseball growing up, and I was a pitcher. And one of my favorite pitchers was Julian Tavares, for the then Indians. And I cut school twice in my life. I got caught once. And, so the second time that I cut school, I went to a mall, me and my friends, and we saw Julian Tavares, and he stopped and talked to us, and it was amazing, right? Blew my mind.
1: Right.
0: Now, Sam, the thing about me is I can't keep a secret if it's that awesome, right? So I'm in the car riding home, like, I gotta tell my dad I met Julian Tavares, right? This is awesome, but I can't say, Dad, I was cutting school and saw Julian Tavares. I can't do this. So I told my friend, like, man, just drive around for like 30 minutes. All right, just drive around for 30 minutes. So he did. He dropped me off at home. My dad's like, what happened? You're a little, kind of a little late. I go, oh, man, me and Greg went to the mall, and you're never gonna believe this. I met Julian Tavares. And he was like, oh, that's awesome. So I got away. Not very often did I pull a fast one on my dad, who was a Cleveland police officer. I did that day because I just had to tell him about meeting one of my idols.
1: More important, I think, than what you were learning in chemistry that day.
0: Oh,
1: you know what?
0: By far.
1: Worth it. A little white lie never hurt anybody.
0: By far. Some wild things have happened to the Yankees this year. We know they're still waiting for Aaron Judge to, you know, to kind of come back. Well, someone else just got hurt. Let's hear from Aaron Boone, the Yankees manager. What exactly happened to Giancarlo Stanton?
4: I have an update on G. He unfortunately has strained his other calf. And is running a couple days ago, had fallen, and the other calf is strained. So it's a moderate grade. So, you know, what that means moving forward, you know, we're not ruling anything out. He'll obviously continue to work to try and get it right and hopefully be available. But, you know, obviously, you know, we're at a point in the calendar where it gets challenging, but you also never know.
0: So he fell down while he was running and strained his other calf muscle, as he had already strained the first one. Sam, look, they're in the first wild card substantially. Mm-hmm. I don't think they have to worry about that. But, man, some bad luck to some of the biggest stars for the Yankees this year.
1: This is bad. This is not good. If for nothing else, then just for morale, because yeah. Yankee fans have been waiting for the better part of this entire season for the return of Aaron Judge, for the return of Giancarlo Stanton, and then basically for that entire outfield. So this is concerning. Now, even with the absences of those players, they have been staying afloat, like you mentioned. Yeah. They do have that 9.5 game lead in the wild card. I think they're only 3 games back from Tampa Bay right now, who's lost back-to-back games. So, yeah, like, they've been able to maintain a certain level of expectations there in New York. But I go back to the trade deadline, Emmett, a little bit with the Yankees, because there were some missed opportunities there for this Yankees team to add more offense. And they got, you know, the NL leader in slugging percentage at the time, Luis Garcia Jr. They also got that much-needed right-handed bat. And Elliot Ramos, but in traditional like Yankees fashion, enough is never enough. And right. In a situation like this, where you don't have a Giancarlo Stanton coming back in the timetable that was initially expected, this is an issue. And I will say this: I'm not a doctor, Emmett. I don't think you are either.
0: No, I'm not.
1: But when it comes to a guy at the size of Giancarlo Stanton, the lower half of the body is so, so crucial when it comes to generating that power. And when these players get a little bit older and they start tacking on some of these injuries, it just becomes a little bit harder and it takes longer to recover from an injury like that.
0: Yeah, and then once they kind of start, the soft tissue injuries start, they seem to linger. Even if he is able to come back this season, you know, what's the chances that he aggravates it in the playoffs, you know, or something like that? So you're right. They had an opportunity to add for sure. I think they felt like a young guy like Lombard Jr. would come up and provide some stuff, and they wouldn't have to give up assets because he was one of the assets that everybody wanted, you know.
1: And we can see why. We see why right. now, right?
0: Yes.
1: But he's been great, too. And I am just a little bit worried about this. This does not spell great news for New York.
0: He's Sam Ravage. I'm Emmett Golden. This is Hammer and Emmett. Winnows with Zeno coming up next.
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0: bigger NFL preseason. Just a cameo appearance for Jaden Daniels. The Washington quarterback went 0-for-1 and got sacked. A fumble recovery touchdown for Joshua Jacobs of the Commanders. Joshua Dobbs of Detroit, 50-yard touchdown run. He went 3-for-6 with that fumble plus an interception. They're tied at 7 in the second. Buffalo at Cleveland, scoreless in a weather delay. Kyle Allen started at quarterback for the Bills. It's on NFL Network. J.J. McCarthy starts at quarterback for the Vikings. He's 5-for-8 for 81 yards. They're scoreless with Baltimore. Atlanta and Indianapolis tied at 3 in the first. That's Cooper Rush and Riley Leonard. Dallas at Arizona tonight. Linebacker Von Miller will not play, but he has joined the Cowboys and admits he's great to play with.
1: I'm probably the best teammate that ever played in the National Football League, and I say that with all confidence in the world. My ability to get people around me to play at a level that they wouldn't normally play at, like, I don't think nobody does that like me.
0: Miller is the active NFL leader in sacks, 138 and a half over 14 years, 2 Super Bowl titles. Baseball, Toronto at the Yankees about to get started. Vladimir Guerrero of Toronto returning from a concussion. Setback for Giancarlo Stanton of New York, a new left calf strain while recovering from a right calf strain. The Phillies have won 7 in a row. They've got St. Louis. It's on ESPN Radio with the pregame at 5:30 Eastern Time. In extra innings Friday, game-winning 2-run triple by Alex Bohm for the Phillies. They win 7-6 in 10.
2: 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Coming up Monday, Sam Darnold and the Seahawks are trying to repeat as champions this year. But I'll tell you, whether or not, I think they have enough pieces in place.

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5: 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I'm Emmett Golden. Mark Zeno joining us as well. 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I guess I should say expertise. Thank you very much. We know you are a fan of the Yankees. All right. Mm-hmm. What is your reaction to the latest injury to Giancarlo Stanton?
6: I mean, one, you have to laugh, but also, is water wet? Is the sky blue? Does the sun come up in the morning? Like, these are inevitabilities in life that we can, death, taxes, and Giancarlo Stanton being on the injured list are just, you know, ways of life. Like, it's just, at this point in time, we are looking at, you know, a contract that the Yankees committed to many years ago, and this is how we knew it all ended. We just didn't want to acknowledge it at the time. Look, when the guy's healthy, he can be a viable player. I mean, mm-hmm. a viable DH. He's not, you know, any good in the field, but, you know. And the other thing about this that's really frustrating, this is just one more reason why Aaron Boone gets to keep his job. Stanton was out the whole year. That's why we couldn't hit. That's why we couldn't score runs. Yeah, you scored the fewest runs of any team in Major League Baseball since the All-Star break, but it's Giancarlo Stanton's fault. Him being injured was the difference. How about no?
7: Well, that's what I was saying, too, though, Zeno. Like, I was just, in the last segment, we were just talking about the Yankees trade deadline. Like, I go back to some missed opportunities there, right? I mean, the Yankees have always, for years, have, like, excess is never enough. They address some of the concerns on offense. Do you think there was a missed opportunity there, knowing what you just said? Like, this was an inevitability. Either it was Judge or Stanton. Like, one of them wasn't coming back this year.
6: There was a missed opportunity in the sense that they have been on an unspoken budget for the better part of the last 4 or 5 years. Hmm. The Yankees don't operate like George Steinbrenner operated, right, them, where everything was winning at all costs. Look, I've seen this discourse go on social media about the Yankees and George Steinbrenner, and, you know, people talk about, oh, the Yankees got good when he was out of baseball. But yeah, that may be true, because the Yankees got a chance to develop things. But you can never say George Steinbrenner wouldn't have done anything possible to win now.
7: Yeah.
6: And yes, George Steinbrenner contemplated trading Mariano Rivera. Yes, at one point he contemplated trading Derek Jeter. The reality is that those moves would have been made to win now.
7: Right.
6: And that mentality is what every sports fan wants their owner to be. Get me everything you can to get me a winner now. And that's not happening with the Yankees anymore. They are a long-term business. You know, you can even see the dealings, what's going on behind the scenes. When they're selling part of the franchise to hedge fund capital groups and everything else, this is the money. And notice this is going on a lot, guys.
7: Yeah.
6: There's not a big enough discussion about this. Look what the Lakers just did. The Falcons, who are a $2 billion franchise, or even more than that, $5 billion franchise, they're top 10 as far as franchise value, just sold part of their. You're starting to see all of these older generation owners starting to sell off and get out, because the business model of what made them successful no longer exists anymore, and getting the cash now while they are still here is more important to the legacy of their family and keeping them, right, viable long term than necessarily staying in an invested place where they have been. It's a really interesting discussion when you start to dive into it.
5: Yeah, it's almost like college football coaches. The old ones, when NIL start going crazy, they're like, I'm out, you know, and you kind of see that with ownership groups as well. Mark, you are our gambling analyst for sure. Preseason, someone told me you got a preseason bet. Is that D-gen territory betting on the preseason?
6: No, it's not anymore.
5: Okay.
6: Listen, there are definitive edges in the preseason. There are definitive holes in the marketplace. I don't recommend betting on every single preseason game on the slate. I think I wouldn't recommend doing that during the regular season either. But the reality is that there are hedges in the marketplace. Look, Giants Dolphins today under 36.5. I think the level of quarterback is the three of us combined football teams. It's not going to be a lot of high-level quarterback play between these teams with Quinn Ewers and you know, I mean, I guess Jameis is still viable, but I don't know that the Giants are actually interested in doing anything with this game here that's going to matter. I just look at both of these teams, despite the fact that they didn't have great showings in week one. I don't think week two is the barometer for what they want to accomplish when it comes to them getting better. You know, Brandon Allen's going to see a lot of time today. Yeah, who exactly for the Giants? And even with that, these are not offenses that are performing at peak level at this point in time. So I like the under.
7: Zeno, I need some help with college football because last year I took a flyer on Penn State to win the national championship, and I also took a flyer on Cade Klubnik to win the Heisman. So we were disastrously 0-2 there. What do you think? What do you got on college football future?
6: Well, again, I mean, you pick your conference here, but if you'd like, since you mentioned the Big Ten, I will stay in the Big Ten here and tell you Penn State to make the college football playoff is not a bad value bet. All right? Their win total, listen to this, guys, their win total at the over 8.5 is priced at -166. Mm-hmm. You want to go up a game to win over 9.5 would be +140, but yet +360 to make the CFP. Mm-hmm. If they win 10 games, they're going to the playoff out of the Big Ten. I know Notre Dame didn't make it last year, you know, winning 10 games, but obviously they're in a conference. I mean, and this schedule, guys, for Penn State sets up more favorably than it does at any point in the James Franklin tenure. They don't play Ohio State, Oregon, or Indiana. They only have 4 conference road games. And even if they lose both road games to Michigan and Washington, the other 2 road games are Northwestern and Maryland. So I know there's a ton of change in Happy Valley, but if Matt Campbell is as good as he was at Iowa State, they can win 10 games here and make the college football playoff.
0: Yeah, and they probably get bounced in the first round of the college football playoff, but
6: probably,
0: that's not the
6: bet. I don't really care about it at that point in time. By the way, I'll tell you a funny story. So I did a group of 6 preview. All my college previews are up on ESPN.com for win totals. And for the group of 6, I handed out James Madison under 8.5 wins. Mm. Now, one of the people online, who apparently is an alum for James Madison, got a hold of it and clipped the thing and sent it out to the Dukes Nation, right, as the win total. When I tell you, after a day of being bombarded with James Madison fans telling me I'm an idiot, you know what happened at the end of that day?
0: Go ahead.
6: On Twitter, I got a follow from 1 Billy Napier, the head coach of James Madison.
7: Bulletin board material there, Zeno.
5: Yes, sir.
6: I followed him back. I'm like, if Billy Napier wants to send me a DM, go ahead, coach. Have at it. But it was very interesting that he took note. I said, okay. I'm actually kind of rooting for me to be wrong now because I want to see the fallout of what happens.
7: Well, Florida didn't end exactly
6: well,
7: great last
6: year. It didn't end well. And from what I talked to people at Florida, they're
7: yes,
6: good luck, James.
7: It was, that's what I was going to say. But elsewhere in college football, I'm curious because Heisman is always a hot topic of conversation heading into the season. There are a lot of great quarterbacks this year. Elite ones, possibly. Any take on the Heisman race before we get into games next week?
6: Yeah, I mean, look, you never end up picking any of the top favorites, right? Because they never end up being there when it's all said and done. So CJ Carr, Arch Manning, Darryl Mensah, Dante Moore, like, pass on all those guys. I will circle one name, and this was part of my write-up on Texas A&M, and that's Marcell Reed at 30-1.
0: Okay.
6: If A&M has any shot to make the college football playoffs this year, it's because Marcell Reed continues to play at a really high level. He was in the Heisman conversation for a bit left, for a hot minute, for like 3 or 4 games. He was there until the fall off at the end. He's got to cut down on the turnovers, and he's got to raise his completion percentage. But if A&M is to win 10 games this year, it's because Marcell Reed is playing his tail off, and the offense is getting better. I know they switched offense coordinators, but the co-offensive coordinator from last year is now calling the plays. I think we get a little bit of a bump here from Marcell Reed. And if A&M is going to be as good as we think they are, and one hell of a coach in Mike Elko, I think that they're a 10-win team and they go to the playoffs and Reed is in the Heisman conversation.
0: Nice. Now, you are a bad take enthusiast. Do you have a bad take for us today to leave us with?
6: You know, it never ceases, because I do travel more than I want to, it never ceases to amaze me. I don't know if it's a bad take, but I got the absolute worst excuse for cutting the boarding line yesterday.
0: Really?
7: I got to hear this.
6: Okay. I mean, this is unreal. So, you know, I full disclosure, I always board when military boards because I'm military, right? Mm-hmm. So, which is right after pre-board. And so I'm standing behind all the pre-boarders, and this older man walks up to me and says, "Are you pre-board?" I said, "No, I'm not." And he looked me dead in the eye and said, "Okay, I have to get to the hospital as soon as we land, so I'm going to go in front of you." And I did exactly what you did. I went,
0: yeah.
6: You realize that's when you get off the plane, right? Not when you get on the plane. It's when you get off the plane that you want to be in a rush, right?
0: Right.
6: And
0: right.
6: I just shook my head at him and went, you got to be kidding me. Go ahead. If you really want to be on the plane that badly, go ahead. I don't think he realized they won't take off until everybody's on the plane.
0: Yeah. He's like, they're going to fly me first. You know?
7: I don't understand the people in the back of the plane, though, Zeno, that get up and try to run to the front before. We've had that conversation before.
6: Yeah. I mean, and I told you guys last week, first class, they're starting to piss me off. Those people are very obnoxious. Very obnoxious.
0: I'll say this in defense, at least of people that stand up. I'm 6'4". Right, with bad knees.
6: Well, a little leg stretch would help.
0: Yeah, so when the plane lands, I have to stand up. I don't run up to the front or whatever, but if I don't stand up, I won't be able to stand up. You know, so I usually stand up and hear my knees.
6: Sometimes I stand up, stretch my legs, and I just sit right back down.
0: Yeah. Right? You hear my knees.
6: Just to stretch out, you know.
0: Pop. Right, yeah.
6: Get some blood flowing back to the ankles, and we're good to go.
0: Absolutely. Mark, you and Mia O'Brien coming up on game day 2-6 today.
6: Sounds good, guys. Have a great weekend.
0: Thanks, we appreciate you joining us. There he is, Mark Zeno, gambling expert, bad take enthusiast. Coming up next, we will hit you all with the worst take of the week. It's Hammer and Emmett on ESPN Radio.
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6: 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I'm Emmett Golden. 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Sam, here on Hammer and Emmett, we don't celebrate the good things, right? When people are right. No. We like the crust, right? We want when people swing and miss, and this is all what Hammer and Emmett is about. Now, real quick to the guys in the control room, is Renee Canales still in there? Or did he leave?
7: He did leave. He did.
6: Okay.
7: But he didn't want the smoke, it sounds like. Didn't want that smoke in it.
6: No. So I'll nominate myself for worst take of the week. Don't you hate when you talk junk to a friend, right? We're both Premier League fans. Renee is a Man United fan. I'm a Tottenham fan. United lost the whole city earlier today, and I was talking cash, you know what. Right. I was talking crazy to him, right? Well, currently, my Tottenham Hotspur are down 3-0 to Brentford at the moment, so I'm nominating myself from premature trash talking. Worst
7: here
6: take
7: it comes.
6: Of the
7: he
6: week.
7: Just came back in the studio here. I got your eyes back here. We got the cans coming on.
8: I heard what you talked about.
6: Yeah, Renee, are you nominating me for worst take of the week for prematurely talking trash to you?
8: Absolutely. He texted me at like 8:15. He said, United's got some work to do. Yeah, they lost. I came in here throughout the day and I was like, yeah, it'd be a shame if Tottenham lost 3-0. It seems like I'm spot on and Emma just worst take of the week, man. Worst take
6: yes. of the week. Yeah, so I am the first nominee for worst take of the week. Sam, do you talk junk like in the moment, or do you wait until you know that you can do it without any repercussion?
7: I don't have that kind of confidence generally. So I would say that I just in general, I don't have a ton of confidence in life. So I think like I don't really talk a lot of junk. But having said that, I just told Zeno that I picked Penn State to win the entire college football playoff last year, and I picked Cade Klubnik to win the Heisman. So,
6: okay, yeah. So that, you had a little bit of confidence there.
7: But I'll tell you though, Emmett, 3-0 loss. That's tough.
8: I also have a question here. So he said that he at one point he was right, even if Tottenham scores a goal or if Brentford goes up 4-0, like. That's not getting it directly right, 100% right. Like he said, I was once right, but no, the prediction was 3-0. Like it has to be 3-0.
6: Yeah, so now I'm really rooting for Tottenham to score a goal. Or Brentford, I don't care now. What difference
8: does it make?
6: He missed
8: a penalty to go up 4-0, and they thought his prediction was dead.
7: Keeps getting better.
6: Yeah, guess it makes no difference. All right, that's one worst take of the week. The other goes to Jim Harbaugh. And this is a quote from him here. There are a lot of kids pretending they're Justin Herbert. Who could possibly have it better than Justin Herbert pretending to be Justin Herbert or Derwin James pretending to be Derwin James? What is Jim Harbaugh talking about?
7: You know what? We should have Jim Harbaugh come on and explain what he meant because I think he's kind of wearing out the who's got it better than us thing. Like everybody that's associated with Jim Harbaugh, now all of a sudden nobody's got it better than him. Doesn't matter who you are.
6: Yeah, and Herbert has his girlfriend and this all type of PDA at practice and stuff. And it seems like Jim's happier about that than he is winning ball games.
8: Yeah, that's where my mind was going when he said, like, who could possibly have it better than Justin Herbert? I'm like, is he talking about Madison Beer here? Like, what are we talking about?
6: Right. Like, slow down there, Jim.
8: But then you brought up Derwin James. Maybe that was just trying to protect himself. I don't know.
6: Yeah, he caught on after a minute. He was like, uh-oh, I went a little too far. You know, who has it better than Derwin James? All right, I never miss an opportunity to nominate someone from Pittsburgh for worst take of the week. Andrew Filippone, host on 93.7 The Fan in Pittsburgh. He recently said, I believe this is a tweet.
8: It's a tweet, yeah.
6: Yes, I've been alive since 1980s, which, by the way, was a wild time. Me too, Pony. I've never seen this much rain in August. It felt like April all month. I must have had my surgery. It was in August. I couldn't really go outside. It was 85 and sunny every day. This blows. It has August been had more rain than April? I don't feel like it.
7: I'm in the surgery area that we got going on. That's my question.
6: Yeah, yeah, that too. Yeah, I'm assuming he means vasectomy. I'm assuming. Unless he's got some other stuff going on. Sam, worst take of the week. Letting everybody know you had surgery in the nether region.
7: Not great. Yeah, I probably wouldn't come out with that. I do think it has been a little bit dreary here in the August months, but I'm just hoping that I'm a glass half full guy. Let's be optimistic that this fall we're going to have some great weather.
8: And now, if we're assuming that it was a vasectomy, he just picked the wrong month to do it. We all know it's supposed to be during March Madness. Like, that's the perfect time to get it done.
6: Yeah. Who does it in the summer? Right? Like, that doesn't make any sense at all. You do it, you know, like you said, in March, around the World Cup. That would have been a good time, you know, to do it, because you got to lay down and rest a little bit. It makes sense to do it then. I don't know about Pony here. That was a pretty bad take. And then finally, Browns head coach Todd Monken had this to say after they had a practice with the Buffalo Bills.
0: Look like we belong. That's all we wanted to see, right? Do we belong? I mean, because our first 11 give us a chance to move the ball and score. And I felt that way today.
6: I get it, Sam. I get it. Trust me. Trust me. If anybody gets it, I get it. Not the best look in the world to say, whoo, man, I'm just glad we didn't embarrass ourselves, which essentially is what Todd Monken was saying.
7: I'm glad that we belong. That's great. Like, it's good to be here. Just glad to be here. That's not the best look that you want going into the old season. Like, yeah, we just want to make sure that we don't completely embarrass ourselves. Like, if that's the bar that we're going at this season with, we're not going to raise it. It ain't going any higher.
6: And I say I get it. I'm obviously here in Cleveland, covered the Browns for a long time. I can tell you, being at training camp, the Browns defense spent so much time in the offensive backfield that I think that's what we're hearing from Todd Monken. Like, okay, good. Our defense is good. You know, not our offense sucks so bad that we can't run a play without being disrupted. I think that's where he was going. If I'm the Buffalo Bills, though, I'm a little nervous, because Deshaun Watson and Shedeur Sanders looked really good against their defense. I mean, Josh Allen looked great against the Browns defense, but if I'm the Bills, I'm a little concerned about how they look defensively.
7: Their defense is going to be an issue this year. That's just a track meet, old Big 12 kind of team they're running up there in Buffalo right now. Let's see how many points we can score.
6: Yeah, yeah. All right, we have to vote here for the worst take of the week. Mm-hmm. Is it me for prematurely celebrating and talking smack?
7: Yes.
6: Is it Jim Harbaugh for giving a little too much love to Justin Herbert? Andrew Filippone from 93.7 telling everybody he had surgery on his nether region? Or Todd Monken saying, hey, we're happy we belong? Is it me? But by far,
7: I mean, the Todd Monken thing is not great. I don't want my fearless leader just telling us, yeah, we just got to belong. But, yeah, look, yeah. Andrew, you know, quick recovery, man. Hope everything goes well. But, yeah, Emmett, sorry. I think you're coming in top of the table here with the worst take of the week.
6: There's still 23 minutes and some change left in this game, all right?
7: So there's a chance.
6: Yeah, Tottenham's trailing Brentford 3-0. They just put on Solanke and James Maddison. So there's a chance. So I can't give it to myself until, you know, the game is over. I am going to give it to Jim Harbaugh. Like, stop with the glazing of Justin Herbert, bro. Like, we get it, man. You like the quarterback you got. And I understand, but it got a little creepy, you know, when you start talking about he's got the best life in the world and pretending to be him. It felt a little creepy to me.
7: Who's got it better? Who has got it better than Jim Harbaugh?
6: Nobody. He's Sam Ravage. I'm Emmett Golden. This is Hammer and Emmett. Coming up next, Game Day on ESPN Radio.
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31: I'm Dave Mager. NFL preseason. Shador Sanders will start for the Browns, but they've been in a weather delay in Cleveland. Their scoreless first quarter. Kyle Allen started at quarterback for the Bills. It's on NFL Network. Tyler Goodson, 49-yard touchdown run as Atlanta leads Indianapolis 10-6 in the second. It's Baltimore 3, Minnesota nothing in the second. J.J. McCarthy started, connected with Ty Felton on a 50-yard pass, but missed a wide-open receiver in the end zone on fourth down. A cameo for Jaden Daniels, 0-for-1 with a sack. Backup Sam Hartman, 6-for-6 for 32 yards and a sack. Joshua Dobbs of Detroit, 50-yard touchdown run, and Washington leads 10-7 in the third. The Buffalo Bills announced the death of the 2-year-old son of Ed Oliver. The boy was found unresponsive in a pool almost 2 months ago. Baseball, Toronto leads the Yankees 1-0 in the first. A setback for Giancarlo Stanton. New left calf strain while recovering from his right calf strain. His return this season is in doubt. Extra innings Friday, Cubs in Seattle, bottom of the 10th. Leo Rivas facing Ryan Zephyrjohn.
32: 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It's down! It's a hit!
31: 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They've got St. Louis at home. 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

0: 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Four games currently in action in the NFL. Let's begin up in Motown and let's get this opening drive started like this.
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2: Time for some football, baby!
0: Dobbs, 50-yard rushing score, the longest rush in his regular season career prior to today. Mark Zeno was a 44-yarder back in 2023 when he was with the Arizona Cardinals. The Detroit Lions are in front in Motown, or rather now they're no longer in front. It was a tie at the half, 7-7 between the Lions and the Commanders. But at the same time, it feels like Detroit has had the better of play. You heard in the update, Jaden Daniels 0-for-1 with a sack as some of the starters did play for Dan Quinn and friends. Well, yes, the storyline is certainly who will be Jared Goff's backup coming out of today. Warning signs, perhaps, if you're a Washington Commanders fan?
3: There were warning signs there before the season started, Mia. I mean, again, you know, I think the world of Dan Quinn as a human being, and I do think he's a very good coach, but he is starting to trend to that area of a great number two, but a bad number one. And if they don't turn it around quickly this year, you now have three straight years of decline from NFC Championship game to no playoffs to no playoffs, and you are in a position where it's hard to get out of, and questions are quickly going to start to come around, you know, this team and what they're about and how good they really are. You know, I talk to people in D.C., and there's a very small faction, but they're not wrong for asking the question, that are even wondering still, is Jaden Daniels the guy?
0: Ooh.
3: Because he had the pop his first year, but now you're starting, one, can he stay healthy? And two, can he duplicate what he did in year one? C.J. Stroud had a pop in year one. What has it been every year since, Mia? Decline, decline, decline. And you're starting to wonder, why haven't the Houston Texans extended him yet? Why hasn't he been signed to a long-term deal? Well, because we've seen three straight years of decline out of him. And so they're hesitant there. And I'm not saying Jaden Daniels isn't the guy. But at this point, as you walk into 2026 in D.C., it's fair to ask the question, is he really the guy? We'll know come the end of this season.
0: The good news is that much like in 2024 when he had a semblance of a defense to speak of comparatively to the last ranked group in the NFL 1 year ago, this Commanders defense forced a turnover on each of their first two defensive possessions this afternoon. They had a fumble recovery for a score on their first possession, an interception on the second. They recorded 10 turnovers on defense last year, second fewest in the NFL ahead of course, only the New York Jets, who did not have a single interception. So, again, one game sample size, just like one game sample size, limited action for Jaden Daniels this afternoon up in Detroit. But at the same time, maybe a glimmer of hope, because you and I have talked about this before here on ESPN Radio, Mark. Ultimately, turnovers, it is perhaps the most fickle art there is in football year over year. If the ball does not bounce your way one season, there's a good chance it will the following year. It's a big reason why you and I are in the camp of Bears regression to the mean in 2026. It's also a big reason why I think the Chiefs turn it around and bounce back in 2026. Can the Commanders also enter that category?
3: I mean, again, it is one of these sort of prove it, show me years. Which direction is this team really headed in? When you cannot sustain success, you know, it's funny because we have this conversation in Atlanta and I end up spending more time arguing with Falcons fans on Twitter than I should. But someone asked me, do I believe like Michael Penix could be a franchise QB? And I said, well, you know, that depends on your definition of franchise quarterback. Like, a franchise quarterback doesn't have to win a Super Bowl to be a franchise quarterback. A franchise quarterback has to be able to put you in the playoffs 85 to 90% of the time. You're going to have these blips years or whatever where guys are injured, things don't work out. It happens, but, you know, like, Joe Flacco was a franchise quarterback. Andy Dalton was a franchise quarterback. Like, you know, these are guys that put you in the playoffs every year, and that's what a franchise quarterback is. So do I believe that Jaden Daniels is a franchise quarterback? I think so, but if we don't make it back-to-back years, we have to start asking that question, is he really the guy long-term? And you can't be enamored with a one-year sample size coming out of college when there's no tape on him and teams haven't figured things out yet. And, oh, by the way, you know, the offensive coordinator who's there and everything, does all that stay the same? How much transition and turnover is there? I think these are all fair questions to ask.
0: The Commanders in front of the Lions 10-7. That game has 3:36 remaining in the third quarter. As mentioned, it's Dobbs Day in Detroit. Josh Dobbs, yes, that 50-yard scamper, but he and Luke Altmyer, both vying to be Jared Goff's backup, have now combined for 5 turnovers through less than 5 quarters of the preseason. We will keep tabs on that one. We are also keeping tabs here on Game Day on ESPN Radio on the situation unfolding in Cleveland, where the Browns and the Bills delayed due to lightning. They're set to resume, or rather kick off, 2:15 p.m. Eastern Standard Time, and so we will keep you posted on when that game between the Browns and the Bills does indeed kick off. As for the Atlanta Falcons, the team that you cover on a regular basis, Mark Zeno, they lead the Indianapolis Colts 17-6. That one, 9:19 remaining in the second quarter. Cooper Rush got the start, 8 of 9 for 74 yards. Any other names we should be keeping an eye out for in this one?
3: Yeah, he hasn't played yet, but Jack Strand, who was an undrafted free agent out of North Dakota State, I want to say.
0: I think it was Minnesota State. Minnesota, whatever. Something like that. I'll look it up
3: Central Northern.
0: Yeah, really you wax poetic about him, because this is a guy who, despite the fact that he was a, yes, undrafted free agent out of Minnesota State Moorhead for the Dragons, he got all the ones the first day of Falcons training camp, which kind of says everything you need to know about the Atlanta Falcons heading into this year.
3: Well, yeah, their quarterback situation is what one would define as a hot mess or a dumpster fire at this point. But he's trying to win the third quarterback job, and who knows if they're going to keep 3 quarterbacks on the roster over Cooper Rush. But he has been stable and consistent this entire time through camp. Really curious to see what he does in the second half of this game when he gets in there and how consistent he can be. Because the reality is that a guy like Cooper Rush, one, is probably going to command a larger portion of salary. And number two, Cooper Rush is not a long-term sustainable backup. So theoretically, if you go in the direction of Tua or Michael Penix and you keep one, you get rid of the other, Jack Strand could be a long-term backup within the organization and continue to give you chances to win. And if he proves that he can play to a certain extent, this is a guy that you may want to keep on your roster and could eventually, maybe, don't want to get way too ahead of myself, but we've seen these scenarios where these guys just rise to the ranks and all of a sudden get a crack at a starting job and never let it lose. It feels like he could be that sort of player here, so curious to see what Jack Strand will do here in this second preseason game.
0: On the other side, Anthony Richardson has not played in this game. Of course, no Daniel Jones for the Colts after joint practice earlier this week. Riley Leonard, 4 of 9 for 41 yards. Man, oh man, it really looks like when he came on in relief of Daniel Jones when he ruptured his Achilles in Jacksonville in early December, Zeno, it looked like, oh, Riley Leonard may have something to work with. But like you just said with regards to Jaden Daniels, when the league doesn't have tape on you, when you're playing loose and free, maybe that is a different quarterback than who you actually are. It appears to be that case for the former Notre Dame signal caller, of course, by way of Duke, because I don't want to say it, but Anthony Richardson may be in the driver's seat, especially in lieu of the comments from the assistant GM, Ed Dodds, about him sticking around Indy even after requesting a trade. He may be in the driver's seat to be the backup.
3: Yeah, I mean, look, Anthony Richardson is slated to play the second half. I think the way Shane Steichen laid it out is Riley Leonard was getting the first half, Anthony Richardson was getting the second half, and so, I mean, you know, there was always conjecture around drafting Anthony Richardson when they did, I think at 4th overall, if I remember correctly. And he was a guy, again, 5 or 6 game sample, had a pop, and then never got the pop back, right? Everything seemed to fall apart after that. Some of that was injury-related and whatnot, but never, you know, was able to show the same sense of flashes that he had early on. So you have to wonder what he really is. And when he did get back in there, he continually struggled, and the Colts moved in a different direction, obviously. So he's fighting for a backup job right now. But even if he doesn't get it, I'm sure some other NFL GM somewhere, just to have a mobile quarterback with that kind of talent on his roster, with that kind of talent, you know, in general, he'll find a job somewhere, I think.
0: 8.5 to play in the second quarter in that game in Indianapolis. The Colts trailing the Falcons 17-6. One more game currently in action at the 2-minute warning in the second quarter. The Ravens lead the Vikings in an absolute barn burner, 3-0. J.J. McCarthy, 5 of 10 for 81 yards. Been watching this game throughout the first half, Zeno, and it just feels like every out route, every sideline throw is sailing out of bounds for J.J. McCarthy. I thought there were some nice over-the-middle-of-the-field completions, but there's a reason that Kyler Murray has already been named the starting quarterback for Kevin O'Connell this year.
3: Yeah, the one question I have about Minnesota is this, Mia. And if I make you the GM of the Minnesota Vikings, if someone picks up the phone and calls you right now and says, give me a 4th round pick for J.J. McCarthy.
0: Take him.
3: Are they doing it?
0: Take him, yes. I don't know if the value is ever going to be higher. I don't know if his stock's going to be higher.
3: I don't know what they would do because in reality, again, you need one. You need a backup quarterback, but two, first round draft capital is not easy to let go of. And to this point, you know, even though Kyler Murray is getting the starting job, do you know that Kyler Murray for sure is a long term answer? The answer is no to that. We don't know if he's another guy who's got to have a prove it year. So there's a lot of questions that need to be answered for the Vikings at quarterback long term. But who knows what direction they're going to go.
0: He's Mark Zeno. I'm Mia O'Brien. 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Coming up, as mentioned, the Browns and the Bills set to kick off. Who's ready, though, to be QB1 out there in Northern Ohio? 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

0: after those two games, then I think we'll be closer to at least having a better idea.
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2: I think Todd's approach to putting out there whoever they think will give them the best chance to win is allowing this quarterback competition to play out the way that it should.
3: I think if you look at this team, they are trying to do both right now. They're trying to build for the future, but Todd Monken needs to win some games now. I would start Deshaun Watson, and let's just see what he has.
4: Building upon that, Jeremy Fowler joining SportsCenter this morning and saying Deshaun Watson has built up the momentum the last few weeks. The Browns and the Bills have kicked off in preseason game number 2 in Cleveland, Ohio. Shedeur Sanders expected to get the start when the Browns do appear on offense for the first time today. It's game day on ESPN Radio, the ESPN app, Mia O'Brien, Mark Zinno. Our long national nightmare, Zinno, may finally be coming to an end, or it could just begin. Be beginning. Say that 5 times fast. Be beginning. We already had Dodd's Day in Detroit, but I can't say be beginning in Cleveland, Ohio. Deshaun Watson, Shedeur Sanders, give us the handicap on this situation that continues to unfold with oh so much content in Northern Ohio.
5: Yeah, I mean, look, this is Todd Monken's, you know, real first decision that may set the course for the rest of his head coaching tenure in Cleveland. Get it right, and you're going to be there longer than many people expect. Get it wrong, and it could be a quick turnaround. I mean, the Browns have told you repeatedly they have very little patience to let head coaches stay here who haven't turned things around. So this is a highly important decision for Todd Monken, and he doesn't necessarily have the greatest of options to choose from. I mean, it feels like, without denigrating any specific player, it really is the best of all bad options. Because in reality, Mia, if any of these guys were legitimate starters, this would be an easy decision. It would be done already, right? If they had had enough of a track record and enough starting experience to say, this is our starter, we wouldn't be having this conversation. So this is the best of all bad options that you have to choose from and try to make it work. You got to make chicken salad out of you-know-what, and I don't know if I want to eat any of this chicken salad platter at all, and I'm not sure Todd Monken does either, but this is the hand that he was dealt when he accepted this job, and he knew that going in, so he didn't have to take the job. He could have just stayed exactly where he was and continued to do what he wanted to do. He decided to move on, and this is the lot in life that he chose. Get this thing wrong, and it could be a very bad first year and a very uphill battle going forward. However, if he gets it right and they could start to win some games and be more competitive and turn themselves into an 7 or 8 win team, guess what? Yeah. You may have solved a problem that many other coaches prior to you could not do.
4: Now, let's make sure all of our bases are covered. He could not return, most likely, to where he previously was coaching because John Harbaugh was let go by the Baltimore Ravens. He could have followed John Harbaugh and been Jackson Dart's OC. Instead, he chooses, and I do not fault Todd Monken in the least, because you cannot guarantee in life you're ever going to get a crack at being one of 32 head coaches in the NFL. And so I respect him for taking the leap, regardless of the situation. In the same vein, though, Zeno, we have sat here and waxed poetic about if you're Kevin O'Connell in Minnesota, for the betterment of Justin Jefferson and his prime as he approaches the age 27 season, you needed to install Kyler Murray as your starting quarterback in order to maximize Justin Jefferson. You now have, between your first and second round picks in Cleveland, with Casey Concepcion, who looks like he got shot out of a cannon every single time he touches the football so far in his young NFL career, and Denzel Boston, you now have two potential elite playmakers. And so, the question is, Deshaun Watson, whether you like him or not, has played in the NFL at a high level before. It has been 6 years since that high level, but he obviously has pelts on the wall that Shedeur Sanders does not. And so I think a lot of this comes into question of, where do you believe the Browns are in this quote-unquote build that GM Andrew Berry refuses to admit is a true rebuild, because they are reloading behind the scenes and still trying to be competitive, but recognizing they're building an infrastructure for their eventual quarterback of the future.
5: Yeah, well, the infrastructure is really important, and I think when it comes down to it, if there is any hope for the Browns to turn this thing around, they've got to get this position right first. I mean, there are some things about Cleveland that are really positive. There are some things about this team that, you know, you can build off of if you get some stable quarterback play. I would argue, too, the one thing we're not talking about enough is the fact that That Myles Garrett guy might change the entire construct of their defense. So even if their offense gets right and improves, I don't know if that necessarily translates to a lot more wins. But the question is, can you be competitive on offense? Can you keep yourself in games? I mean, you know, theoretically, Mia, every team in the NFL is only two or three players away from being a playoff team. Doesn't matter whether you're the worst team in the league last year.
4: That's how the league is built. The league is built on parity.
5: Exactly. And so the point simply is that it's one of these things where, you know, the infrastructure of the team and the completeness of the team are going to be a big part of the quarterback being successful, or at least creating more wins and the appearance that we're more successful.
4: Shedeur Sanders has trotted out with the Cleveland Browns offense. None of the five expected starting linemen are dressed for this game, although it was reported that Spencer Fano, their other first-round pick from this past April's draft, was expected to play. Do not see him out there right now. I could just be overlooking, or perhaps the report I saw is not true. Denzel Boston is expected to play today. Casey Concepcion is not. Let's hear from our Dan Graziano on Unsportsmanlike. He says Shedeur could win this job because he doesn't think Browns fans are really that keen on the nasty man, Deshaun Watson.
6: I think there's a lot of signs that they're leaning toward Watson, but I don't think it's impossible for Shedeur Sanders to go out there and light it up and make them rethink it. I don't believe Deshaun Watson, to my knowledge, has performed at a level that makes it, oh, we got to go with this guy. It may be that they're leaning that way. It may be that they go that way. But I don't believe that either one of these guys has been awesome throughout this offseason, throughout this training camp, throughout this preseason. And if you're still waiting to see awesome and you see it, like if Shedeur Sanders does everything you need him to do and looks amazing, then I think, you know, you really do have to rethink what you want to do here. So the Deshaun Watson experiment in Cleveland, the owner has said it was a failure. To run him out as the starter, I just don't see how Cleveland fans are going to rally around that.
4: And that's where I go back, Zeno, to the comments from Deshaun Watson at the onset of training camp when he referred to he and his wife buying a house in East Cleveland, being there all summer, enjoying their time. It almost felt like a sales pitch to be like, yeah, I know the trade was a failure, but I want to be here. I like Cleveland. I like you fans. It felt like a last-ditch effort by Deshaun Watson to try to bring the fan base to his side of the aisle, because at this point in time, it does feel like, and again, I don't want to speak for Emmett Golden and Aaron Goldhammer and all the great folks at ESPN Cleveland, but at least from what I see populate through my algorithm of their interactions online, it seems like the fans have spoken and they want to see Shedeur Sanders as their quarterback. Would you agree with that assessment?
5: Yeah, I think there's probably more of a fan sentiment to, you know, Shedeur being the starter, not only from name recognition, but youth as well and long-term viability. You know, the public sentiment for Deshaun Watson kind of was wasted with the size of his contract and the fact that his contract, many fans would feel, has probably hampered their ability to put a good team together in subsequent years. All that said, and I keep telling this to everybody here in Atlanta, coaches will play the quarterback that gives them the best chance to win.
4: Right.
5: Coaches do not, NFL head coaches, GMs sort of think this way. NFL head coaches do not think, well, you know, I'm going to have a lot of time with this guy, or I want to find out what we have. Coaches are measured in wins. That's how they keep their job. It doesn't matter if they win ugly. It doesn't matter if their offense stinks and their defense is great. If their offense is great and their defense stinks, coaches keep their job by winning and making the playoffs. That's the only barometer they're measured against. So the idea that a coach is going to sit there and go, well, I'm going to go with the younger guy because I want to see what he looks like and see what... That's not how they do things. That's not how they make decisions. They put the quarterback under center who gives them the best chance to win every single Sunday or every single week. So I think that's ultimately what Todd Monken is going to decide to do, regardless of what the fans want. If Shedeur is that guy, then that's who they're going with. I don't think there's any really conjecture about any of that.
4: It is about who has the higher floor, not who has the higher ceiling. Coming up, going through growing pains. Wow, words are hard today, Zeno. Through growing pains. Yeah, it's Saturday here on Game Day on ESPN Radio.
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0: I'm Dave Nager. Giancarlo Stanton of the Yankees, muscle bound, injury prone. He's got a new left calf strain while recovering from a right calf strain. His return this season is in doubt. Toronto leads the Yankees 1-0 in the third. The Phillies have won 7 straight. They've got St. Louis. It's on ESPN Radio with the pregame at 5:30 Eastern Time. NFL preseason, Shedeur Sanders, touchdown throw moments ago to Luke Fauria. They're back in action after a weather delay in Cleveland, and the Bills lead 7, the game now tied with the Browns and Bills 7-7. Kyle Allen started, led a Bills scoring drive, capped by a 1-yard touchdown run by Ray Davis. Atlanta touchdown runs by Tyler Goodson and Nathan Carter, and the Falcons lead Indianapolis 24-6 in the second. Baltimore 3, Minnesota nothing in the second. J.J. McCarthy started, went 5 for 10 for 81 yards and a sack. Jaden Daniels, cameo, 0 for 1 with a sack for Detroit. Touchdown runs by Joshua Dobbs and Travion Williams, and the Lions lead the Commanders 14-13 in the fourth. Geno Smith of the Jets, 7 for 7 for 65 yards and a score. And last night's shutout win, Cade Klubnik, 10 for 14 for 75 plus a 16-yard run. ESPN's Jeremy Fowler says Klubnik could be the Jets' number two.
1: It was a situation where he could have taken the reins on that QB2 job. Didn't quite do it yet, but it appears that he should be able to beat out Brady Cook and Bailey Zappi, the veterans.
0: In college ball, Alabama will start Keelan Russell.
2: Hey, this is Rich Eisen. Coming up on Monday, another preseason week is in the books. We'll get you caught up. It's my 4-down season preview on the 49ers, and the comedian Sam Morril joins us in studio on Monday's Rich Eisen Show on Disney Plus, the ESPN app, and ESPN Radio.
3: What if I could tell you that one Mark Zeno can see into the future here on game day on ESPN Radio. As predicted about 15 minutes ago, young undrafted Jack Strand has entered under center for the Atlanta Falcons in preseason game number 2 against the Indianapolis Colts. 4 for 4, 51 yards and a score.

0: QB controversy beyond just Michael Penix and Tua Tagovailoa in the ATL, Zeno?
1: Mia, if there is anything dumber, okay, than a backup quarterback battle, it's the backup quarterback battle, okay? If I don't care who the backup quarterback is, I really don't care who the third string quarterback is. But good for Jack Strand. Again, he's played really well this preseason. I mean, you can't... It's one of these things where with players, certain players, me, you just see it, right? And I'm not comparing the two straight line. But remember when Joe Burrow burst onto the scene? Even though the Bengals didn't win, you can see how he made the team more competitive. You can see how he changed everything around him. Granted, Jack Strand is doing this against guys who likely might not be in the league in 2 more weeks. They'll probably be back in college is where they're all going to be. Getting paid a lot more money than they would be if they were on a practice squad. Different conversation. But the point is, when you watch him, you can see his aptitude and his competency at the position and how things just looked in control. They look like they're supposed to. And there's a certain sort of, this feels normal. Right? When we watch football games, this feels like what it should look like. And he shows that every time he gets on the field.
0: So if that's the backup to the backup quarterback battle in Atlanta, what do we call the current situation unfolding in Cleveland, Ohio, where Shedeur Sanders also 4 for 4 with a score on his opening drive for 43 yards. Cleveland and the Bills currently tied at 7.
1: Yeah, I mean, that's when you have 3 backups starting for a starting job. Like, they're not competing for the back.
0: You have three backups, but does that mean you have an actual quarterback?
1: Yeah, well, if you have 3 backups, I think that adds up to 1/2 of a starter, if you do all the math correctly. So there is a certain amount of, fractions that you have to put together here. If you're not really that good in fractional math, this is not your strong suit. But, I mean, again, we go back to Cleveland. You're waiting for one of these things to be unequivocal, right? And that's all you want. Like, we watched it in Atlanta in week one. The best case scenario for the Falcons in week one of the preseason would have been for Tua Tagovailoa to come out, lead a drive down the field, make the offense look like it's supposed to, score a touchdown, and go, okay, boom, we got our guy. Right? That's enough we needed to see. And Kevin Stefanski could have put the rest of it in his pocket for the rest of preseason, and it would have been over. But the performance was so abhorrent. The performance was so poor. Like, to name a starter after that, you just look ridiculous. And this is what happens when you have quarterback battles, which you never want. You never manufacture one. I mean, again, the whole thing in Atlanta is just so messed up because Michael Penix isn't healthy. So there's not really a quarterback battle if one of the guys physically cannot be on the field. I'm not sure why they're playing it the way they are, but at this point, they can't name Tua until you see something of value out of him, you know, which you hope you see in the third preseason game. But until then, you can't. Optically, it just doesn't sell well.
0: Well, I know another quarterback battle where the supposed incumbent starter, the veteran, did have an elite first preseason game, and yet that is still considered a battle by some out there in the desert. More on that here in just a second. 30 for 30's new series, The Betrayal of Shohei Ohtani, is available now on all major podcast platforms. The Betrayal of Shohei Ohtani is presented by Gusto.
2: Mendoza, play fake, and he throws one over the middle. It's picked off.
3: I think it's plenty to clean up, plenty to get better at, plenty that we can do better for him as coaches, plenty that he can learn from.
4: Throws that interception, gets to the sideline. We see Crosby go over and pat him on the head, but then he responds, and I think that's the part that you want to see.
5: You can see why they picked Fernando Mendoza first overall. You can also see why they're doing it the way they're doing.
6: A lot of more learning to do. One tiny mistake can lead to the catastrophe. I want to make sure that best serve my teammates and get better from these experiences.
0: Kirk Cousins was 5 of 6 for 50 yards and a touchdown in his lone preseason appearance so far in the Raiders' 27-14 loss to the Arizona Cardinals week 1. And yet, here we sit on August the 22nd, Zeno, and in lieu of Fernando Mendoza playing most of the first half against the Houston Texans in a 22-20 victory, a lot of folks wondering if Clint Kubiak is rethinking anointing Kirko as QB1. Fernando Mendoza, 8 of 15 for 86 yards. One interception was a pick 6 against the number 1 defense in the NFL Thursday night. But what's funny is in the moment, it felt like, okay, people are just going to use that pick 6 and that's what's going to be put on a highlight reel and that's what he will be remembered for. I actually think people are making it about the football, Zeno, when they look at those 8 completions, when they look at how poised he was in the pocket and say, hey, you know what? Maybe Fernando Mendoza should be thrown into the fire earlier than we previously thought.
1: Yeah, I think they want to try to avoid that as much as possible. I mean, I genuinely don't think that they want to rush him to play I will say this much. Short of Kirk Cousins, you know, having a year where he, you know, has this team in playoff contention for a better part of the season, which means essentially they're hovering around the 500 mark, you know, for the first 8 to 10 weeks of the year. You're going to see Fernando Mendoza at some point. If the Raiders struggle to 3-6, right, like there's and the window doesn't look like there's any chance for them to get back in it, like the schedule doesn't soften up for back-to-back weeks, and they go, let's give it 2 more weeks, see if we can get to 5-6, and we'll make a decision then. Once you get to that point where it doesn't look like there's any legitimate chance for you or any legitimate path for you to make the playoffs without a ton of help, then guess what? You're going to see Fernando Mendoza this year. First-round quarterbacks do not sit anymore. They just don't. There's not a world where that happens anymore because everybody wants to know if they got it right. And the idea that you got it wrong is information as much as it is that you got it right. And so if they can't, the only way that you keep him off the field is to make the playoffs. Again, do you think Kansas City, if the last year of Alex Smith when he started, if they didn't win the division and go to the playoffs, Patrick Mahomes plays sooner than that. He absolutely does. The reality is they went 10-6
0: and he was a great example.
1: Won the division.
0: He was a great example, and especially, you know, as we look at the stat from Next Gen Stats, you know, like Mahomes is a great example of the learning curve from college to the NFL. Fernando Mendoza had 11 pass attempts from under center in 2 games this preseason. He threw 5 passes from under center his entire college career. And so similarly, you could make that argument of Mahomes going from Texas Tech to Kansas City, wanting to help him adjust to life in the NFL as much as building the infrastructure around him, which I think is the prevailing argument, or at least was for the longest time, of we need to make sure the situation is as good as it can be before we drop the number one overall pick in. I think that's just wishful thinking. It's never going to be perfect.
1: No, it's not. The reason a number one pick is starting is because things are far from perfect. I mean, you can do it simply in Green Bay. If Brett Favre had struggled at some point, we would have seen Aaron Rodgers sooner. If Aaron Rodgers struggled at some point, you would have seen Jordan Love sooner. The reality is that those guys didn't. And as long as Kirk Cousins doesn't struggle, that's the way he keeps, you know, Fernando Mendoza off the field. Hell, I saw it in Atlanta with Kirk Cousins. They were 6-3. They lost 5 straight. And what happened? He lost his job. I mean, that's what happens. So there is no other way to keep Fernando Mendoza off the field this year other than Kirk Cousins keeping this team positive and over 500 and in the playoff conversation. If they can do that, he'll keep his job for the time being. And oh, by the way, if they make the playoffs this year, what head coach, go back to what I said earlier, Mia, head coaches choose their quarterback based off who gives them the best chance to win.
0: Right.
1: In what world is Fernando Mendoza starting next year? If somehow, in that division of all divisions, if he leads them to 10-7 in the playoffs, you're not benching him in favor of Fernando Mendoza. You're just not. Like, there's not enough of a track record there. At least with Kansas City, two things happened. One, Alex Smith was in the last year of his deal. They told him they weren't re-signing him. They knew they were making the change. Two, okay, they were in a much better place. And so the Raiders, you know, theoretically, I suppose they could make a quarterback change. I don't see it.
0: So let's go through the exercise then. If head coaches, which Mark Zeno, Mia O'Brien, not going to pretend that either of us are an NFL head coach, but let's go through the exercise of high ceiling, high floor. Because while we would love to see that quarterback with a high ceiling early and often, the coach who needs to win now wants to see that quarterback with the high floor. Fernando Mendoza, high ceiling, high floor versus Kirk Cousins. Because right now, especially when we juxtapose this with the quarterback battles in Atlanta and Cleveland, I would argue that the young guy has as much of a high ceiling as the front runner veterans in those other two locales.
1: Yes, I would tell you that Fernando Mendoza's ceiling and Kirk Cousins' ceiling are probably equally the same, especially given the rest of the roster around him, right? I don't know that in any of the other places. The only other place we have a real, you know, Tua proved he had a high ceiling in the right situation in Miami. I mean, a guy threw for 40 touchdowns and 4,500 yards. Like, we know where he is. And the same could be said for, theoretically, in Cleveland, Deshaun Watson, at his height, was an MVP candidate. Right? So we know where the high ceiling is for those guys. Is that what they're capable of now? Probably not. But, you know, you hope that if you go in those directions with those guys, they can duplicate the high ceiling. But remember, that ceiling was done in a different situation, in a different system, with different coaches at a different time, in different divisions. So nothing is the same about it. And so the reality of looking at each one of these guys objectively, it's what are you doing for us right now, and who gives us the best chance to win?
0: Coming up, you, yes, you, Mark Zeno, as well as the listeners here on ESPN Radio, are on the clock. This is game day.
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0: Cubs, the first team to 80 wins of the majors, take on the Braves at the Little League Classic in Williamsport, Pennsylvania. 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I don't think we have it for Little League, but we certainly do as we come down the home stretch of the baseball season. And we, of course, look ahead to fantasy football and the odds over at DraftKings Sportsbook when it comes to the NFL, which is just 3 Saturdays away. It's peak fantasy football draft season. We are here to give you a primer right here on Game Day on ESPN Radio. But we want to begin before the games even kick off, Zeno. How much is too much for a fantasy league buy-in? What's the most you've ever paid to play in a fantasy league?
1: All right, well, let me start this off with a little story here, if I can.
0: Oh, okay. Let's have some stories.
1: Because it's interesting. So, I you know, there was a point where I was doing like 5 or 6 fantasy leagues, and I just like, this is stupid. I can't deal with this, right? You know, like, it's just too much.
0: Well, how many were family versus work?
1: Well, the one league that I'm still in now, okay, I looked back on it, and it's been 25 years since I've been in this pool, since in this fantasy league. And it goes back with, you know, a whole bunch of close friends and other family members, you know, growing up that, you know, we had. And so the league's been going on for 25 years. And over the last couple of years, like 5 or 6 years, we've lost a couple of guys here and there. We've added some new people. And so one of the teams I had for the last couple of years, the guy said, listen, I'm not doing it this year. I'm going to get out. I said, oh, crap, now I've got to find another player. So I started reaching out to my network, you know, of all the people that we know who would be, you know, in game for fantasy and everything else. And so I text one of our associates here at ESPN, who will remain nameless at this point. And I said, hey, man, do you want to join our fantasy league? Yeah, man, sounds great. And then I text them all the details. I said, it's $215 to enter. It's $5 per transaction, right? Unlimited transactions. Here's the draft date, you know. And so, you know, and the text came back immediately. That's a little
0: too
1: rich for my blood.
0: I wasn't the associate, and my reaction was the same.
1: Okay. I'm not here to shame anybody for, you know, not wanting to pay a lot for a fantasy league. It's everybody's own individual feeling. But, you know, I certainly understood that person's reason for not wanting to get in. And I had actually offered a slot in this pool a couple of years ago to one Randy Scott, and he said the same thing. He's like, nah, man, I'm good. I'm like, okay, I got it. I understand. So I wasn't going to shame the individual. But, I mean, if that individual wants to speak for themselves, that is totally okay. On whether or not, you know, if that was the barometer. But the thing about this league is that it's high entry, but it's high prize. I mean, you know, first place walks out of there with close to $3,000. So it's, you know, and the $5 transaction fee is what I really like, because, you know, if you're willing to spend, and there's usually one or two dummies every year who would just go overboard with the transactions. You don't realize. It's kind of like being on a cruise. You don't realize how many drinks you had when they just keep charging that card until you hit the bill button.
0: But also, like, wow. How do you keep tabs of all these $5 transactions? Like, I mean, is there somebody who's like the police in the league? Who,
1: no,
0: you
1: the
0: know,
1: league, the website does it for you. The website does all the finances for you.
0: Interesting.
1: They really regulated it here.
0: Okay, I like that. I did not realize that, because clearly I've never played in a league that charges $5 per transaction. I've also clearly never played in a league where it was a $200 plus buy-in. We do want to hear from you on this Saturday afternoon here on Game Day on ESPN Radio, presented by Progressive Insurance. How much is too much for you to pay to join a fantasy league? 1-888-729-3776. That's 1-888-SAY-ESPN. I think the most I've ever paid, Zeno, was $100, and that even felt a little rich, a little too rich for my blood. I did win said league, though, so to your point, when you walk away with the $1,200, we had 12 people in the league, so I guess I was like a $750 winnings that I walked away with. You're like, okay, $100, I turned that into $750. I like those odds. You're an odds guy here at ESPN Radio, so I like those, what's that, plus $750 then, basically, right?
1: Yep.
0: Did I do the math right?
1: Yeah. You did the math properly. I mean, I think $200 is around the limit of what I would pay, you know? I mean, for those leagues where it's like, you know, hey, everybody throw $20 in. It's like, what am I wasting my time for? You know, for me, it's just not worth it. Like, you know, I'd rather spend all of my energy on one league where I've invested, I have a significant financial stake in, to try and, you know, win the whole thing that way, than as opposed to spreading it out. Because if you do 5 leagues at $20, you're spending $100 anyway.
0: That's true.
1: So, like, for me, I'd rather just invest into one only because then you get
0: I'd rather play in, like, three family leagues, right, where they're all, like, $10. And then it's just
1: $30. The thing is, what bothers me is this, is that, oh, you have this guy on your team in one league, but you're playing against him in another.
0: I can't deal with that. I bet against myself, right? Like, I'll have the Bills defense in one, or I'll, rather, not the Bills defense. I'll be playing against Josh Allen, so whatever defense he's playing against. Like, let's say they're playing, I don't know, the Dolphins that week, although I don't know who's picking up the Dolphins defense this year. Sorry, Jeff Hafley. I'll have the Dolphins defense in one league, but I'll proactively and preemptively play Josh Allen as my starting quarterback in the other league just to cancel it out, just so that, you know, one of them has got to work out. Same with NCAA tournament brackets, by the way. You know, if you pick one game in one bracket, you pick a different game in another bracket. All right, I'm gonna stop rambling because I can tell I'm really upsetting Mark Zeno right now. Let's head to the phone lines. Let's hear from Matt in Houston. Matt, you're on ESPN Radio. How much is too much to play fantasy football?
2: I really don't think there's a limit, to be honest. I mean, there's levels, there's all skill levels. Like, if you know the game, you got to pay to play. I mean, there's rookie leagues, there's beginner leagues all around where you can just jump in for free, and that might be for some folks, but other folks take it a little bit more serious.
1: Matt, what's the most you've ever paid?
2: $1,000.
0: Man, oh man. I want
1: to
0: know what Matt's doing Monday to Friday, 9 to 5, because, if you got $1,000 to play with in fantasy football in league.
1: The problem, I don't mind necessarily the entry fee. The problem with fantasy in general is the luck quotient of it is higher than it is, let's just say, wagering on a game, right? At least in my eyes.
0: Because you need 11 different variables to go your way, comparatively
1: Whatever it may be.
0: In a parlay, though.
1: The 1 week you play a guy with a kicker who makes 450-yarders and you lose because the kicker scored 25 points, whatever it is. Just, like, come on. Like,
0: Don't worry.
1: I can't go out like that.
0: We're gonna get back to the specialists here in just a second. Back to the phone lines first. Doug from Kansas City, you're on ESPN Radio. How much is too much for a fantasy league buy-in?
3: Well, I'll tell you about our league. Our league is $350 to get in, but then we also have things like if you get low points for the week, that's another $20.
0: Oh.
3: If you have a player get arrested, or suspended, that's on your team. You have to put $50 in.
1: I've had a felony fee for years. For years, nobody believed we have a felony fee. That at any point in time, if your player gets arrested, and it carries into the offseason until the next draft. Right? Because it goes to his next year's fees. So if you end up, listen, good GMs draft good quality players, okay? So if any
0: on
1: of the players in
0: the
1: your
0: field.
1: Team. Right. So, like, if you had Rashee Rice, okay, you paid the felony fee. I support the felony fee 100%.
0: Let's head to Las Vegas. Dean, you're on ESPN Radio. How much is too much for a fantasy league buy-in?
4: Well, I think fantasy football is no different than any other type of gambling. You can afford, whatever you can afford to do, what you're comfortable doing, is what you can do. I'm in a league, it is $2,500 buy-in.
0: $2,500, wow. Not $250. That's $2,500.
1: Now, let me ask you real quick, Dean. Are the same guys in this league every year?
4: Actually, yes. And we added a new kid this year. It's called Grown Folks League. This is big boy of football, of fantasy football. My buddy won it twice. He won the first year and last year, and I hate his guts for it.
0: What was the winning payout?
4: $14,000 for first place, $7,500
1: nice.
4: For second, $5,000 for third, and you get your money back for fourth.
1: And look at that. Whew.
0: That's some major cash right there. So I understand. And Dean said it. We heard it from a couple of the other listeners. It is pay to play, ultimately. And so you accept if you're going to pay more and you win, then you could potentially win more on the other end. We are still accepting your calls here on Game Day on ESPN Radio. Peak fantasy football draft season. How much is too much for a fantasy league buy-in?
1: Clearly, Dean subscribes to the who is it, the Mighty Ducks, the Hawks school of philosophy from Coach O'Reilly. It's not worth winning if you can't win big, right? He's going Coach O'Reilly on us.
0: 1-888-729-3776, the number to reach us at. Brian from Denver. Brian and Cincy, hang tight on the line. We'll be back right after this. Also, could it be the end of an era in Cincinnati?
5: Camp to camp. Team to team.
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11: I'm Dave Mager. NFL preseason. Shador Sanders of Cleveland in that starting battle with Deshaun Watson. Sanders, 8-for-8 for 80 yards, including an 8-yard touchdown pass to Luke Fournier. The Browns and Bills are tied at 7, second quarter. It's on NFL Network. For Atlanta, undrafted Jack Strand with a touchdown throw and a touchdown run, and the Falcons lead Indianapolis 31-6, third quarter. For the Vikings, J.J. McCarthy, 5-for-10 for 81 yards and a sack. Carson Wentz, 9-of-11 for 92, and Baltimore now leading Minnesota 10-3 in the third. Jaden Daniels seen briefly for the Commanders, 0-for-1 with a sack. For Detroit, quarterback Joshua Dobbs from midfield.
12: That is Dobbs on the keeper, and he's gone down the left side. Up the numbers, 20-10-5, end zone, touchdown, Detroit Lions, 50 yards on the keeper.
11: Dan Miller, 97, won the ticket. Lions win 17-13. In college ball, Alabama will start sophomore Keelan Russell at quarterback. Baseball in the third, Atlanta 1, Brewers nothing. Toronto leads the Yankees 2-0 in the fourth. Dylan Cease, no hits allowed yet. The Phillies have won 7 straight. They play St. Louis, 5:30 Eastern time, the pregame on ESPN Radio. Little League World Series all day on ESPN. Vancouver beat Australia 4-0. Next up, Bridgewater, Massachusetts, facing Hamilton, Ohio. That's at 3 Eastern Time.
13: Hey, it's Evan Cohen. Coming up Monday, we continue to get you ready for the NFL regular season as we go two-a-days, Seahawks and Titans. I'll tell you whether I think Sam Darnold has what it takes to lead Seattle back to a Super Bowl. 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Hey.

0: It's another busy weekend around the world of sports, and this is Game Day. Game Day.
1: Folks, we have found the culprit. We have found our associate here at ESPN Radio who was not willing to pay the $215 buy-in plus $5 transaction fee each and every transaction during the 2026 NFL season for one Mark Zeno, commissioner of said fantasy football league. All right, Mark, are we going to open up the phone lines first, or is it time for that person to come forward? Tell us a little story.
2: I think the aforementioned party would like to do, not necessarily defend themselves, but at least share their side of the story. So let's welcome in our executive producer, Josh Kapke, because he was one of the people I reached out to join said fantasy league at $215 entry fee and $5 transactions and the felony fee and everything else. So, Kapke, I mean, your reaction was what?
3: Honestly, when I got your text inviting me to the fantasy football league, I was thrilled. So, a little bit of backstory for me. Every year for fantasy football, I'm typically a one league type of person. I've been doing a fantasy league with my friends from middle school. We've been doing it for like 16, 17 years. And we do like a $50 buy-in. And that's kind of the league I focus on. But every year, somebody else, you know, reaches out to me. It's always someone different. And this year it happened to be you and to join their league. So I'm thinking, I've done the two leagues before. But whenever I end up doing another league, I end up not paying attention to one of the two leagues in the league that I usually always pay attention to is the league with my friends. But I'm thinking, you know what? I should probably be more friendly. I should probably take more steps out there. And
1: I should branch out and be in Zeno's league too.
3: I'm just like, you know what? Like, he invited me, like, very thoughtful. I'm like, you know what? So, yeah, I'm going to jump in. I'll be in Zeno's league. So his first text was just like he said. He's like, would you like to be in our fantasy league? We need another player. So I'm thinking, oh, he's probably just looking around for one more player to fill his league. Because sometimes when people ask me, they're just trying to find an extra body. So I'm like, Okay, I'll be that extra body and I'll, you know, come in. Like, maybe I'll be able to pay attention all the way through. Maybe I won't. And then he sent the follow-up text, and it was, great, the buy-in's $215. I'm like, whoa. By the way, funny part, interjection here.
2: When Josh said, yeah, I'll do it, I'm like, oh, thank God, I found somebody. This is going to be so easy. And then I sent them all details. I was like, aw.
4: Burying the lead, man.
3: Because he had sent it all, like, in one. I'd probably be like, no, but he sent it, like, the first text, so I'm like, you know what? My mentality was, you know what, I'm doing this league a favor. I'm like, they need one more person. I'm going to step in. This is great. But then the next text came, and it was like, what is this, like an insurance strings attached? I'm like, what's going on here?
1: And meanwhile, we've got listeners calling in here on ESPN Radio who are charging $2,500, Kapke, to play in their fantasy leagues.
3: No, they're built different. Much more to them. The league that I consider my serious league, I'm only buying in $50, and I think that I'm going super pricey there. So,
2: trust me, and Josh, there was no shame. I didn't say, hey, man, I understand. You know, like, it's not for everybody. I mean, you know. But in fairness to me, Josh, you probably should have known, the avid gambler that I am, that it wasn't going to be a $50 lead.
3: That is 100% true. I should have known that there was going to be a buy-in at all. That was on me for being naive enough to think, oh, Zeno's in a league that doesn't have a buy-in attached to it.
1: 1-888-729-3776 is the number to reach us at. That's 1-888-SAY-ESPN. Let's head out to Denver. Brian has been waiting patiently on the phone lines. Brian, welcome into Game Day. It is peak fantasy football draft season. How much is too much to pay to join a league?
5: Okay, I've been in the same league for 30 years. We actually had our 30-year anniversary draft in Vegas last year, which did not do well for me since I only got 4 wins for Bed Bath & Bijan.
2: Look at that.
5: You know, it was $160 buy-in. When you get the playoffs, and then we also pay one out to the top points scored. Because if you miss the playoffs, but you scored the most points, you still get paid out.
1: Hey, let Ben Johnson hear that one, Brian. Good stuff. Also, I think I found our next caller question, Zeno. What is your best fantasy football team name as it is pre-NFL season time and thus peak fantasy football draft season? Let's hear from another Brian out in Cincinnati. Brian, how much is too much to pay for a fantasy league?
6: Yeah, so I guess I'm a little different than everyone else. I used to do a $50 buy-in many years ago, but as a huge Falcons fan, I came down to a Sunday night where I had to root for the for the Saints, and I quit my league the next week because I couldn't do it. So, yeah, I think a couple $100 maybe at the most, but for me, it always topped out at 50.
1: A huge Falcons fan in Cincinnati's in it.
2: And that's part of the reason why I kind of despise fantasy on its merit. Like, you know, it's like, oh, I drafted Jalen Hurts, and they're playing the Giants. And, you know, and then what's even worse is he hands it off for a touchdown to somebody else, right? He hands it off to Saquon to score. He doesn't even throw the touchdown. It's like, oh, my God, we're adding more insult to injury here. Too many conflicts of interest when it comes to fantasy. But I have mentally gotten to a point where fantasy is my least of wins. You know, I want the end of my week to go, well, at least I won in fantasy, at least if that's that. I never want to lead with that as my, I won my fantasy league this week. I lost every other bet I made, but I won my fantasy. No, that's not the world I want to be in.
1: That's the good water cooler talk on a Monday. Let's head to Virginia. Nate, you're on ESPN Radio. How much is too much for a fantasy league buy-in?
7: In my opinion, I think $100 is usually my ceiling. For season long. Now, I do play in a FanDuel league, which is a pretty unique, with a lot of like really advanced fantasy guys, and there's a year long purse that you buy into, so you pay like I think it's $25, and then you pay $5 every week to get in there, and you can win the weekly purse, but you could also win the season long purse as well. I think that's a pretty unique league, and you know, you can change your lineups out and stuff like that. You know, sometimes in season-long fantasy, you know, just like you were saying earlier, guys get lucky. You have to get lucky. You know, your kicker scores 25 points. There's nothing more frustrating than that. I actually lost a championship last year in a league where there was a $100 buy-in, and it was winner-take-all, and the guy had a kicker who scored. I don't even know who the kicker was, but the kicker won, and I ended up losing, and it was like a $1,500 purse, so...
1: Nate, thank you for the call. Zeno, I think that has to be our pivot point to the kicker conversation, doesn't it? Because
2: I mean,
1: you, Josh Kapke in Bristol, a growing portion of our listening audience of America now wants kickers and defenses out of fantasy football. Why? It's fun. Kickers are people too.
2: No, they're not.
1: Yes, they are. Kim Little is a lovely human being here in Jacksonville. He's a prodigy, 23 years old, last week, literally. Happy birthday, Cam. Owner of the longest field goal in NFL history.
2: Worst humans on the planet. End of conversation. I think because of the amount of variance it brings in, and now with kickers more and more making 50-yarders on the regular, it's almost like you're getting free points, you know, and from week to week, and it's hard to handicap which week your kicker is going to make the difference or the kicker you're playing against is going to make the difference, because most people, at least smart people in fantasy, don't draft their kicker till the second or last round, right? Because they're just there. You'd rather have a wide receiver. They're more likely, or running back more likely, to put up points week to week. If you look at the value over the season of fantasy points, you know, kickers aren't finishing in the top 50. They're just not.
1: But they are consistently the biggest point scorer on their own team. Year
2: right,
1: over
2: because,
1: year.
2: Because they give you 3 points for making a field goal. Like, you know, it's and their just sheer number of opportunities are starting to increase. And I get sort of trying to eliminate the variance there, because it's not, there's no telling after two or three of these guys, there's no telling of what anybody else is, right? And nobody really wants to waste the draft capital in the seventh or eighth round on a kicker when there are wide receivers and quarterbacks score the most points, even if they're on your backup. You know, there's a chance they're going to score more, and there's more trade value in a quarterback at some point during the league. If somebody else gets their quarterback hurt and needs a starter, you have somebody else. Like, no one's trading a kicker for anybody. No one, like, when you throw a kicker in a trade, you get laughed at, right? Like, it's just like, okay, what do you give me here? You give me a kicker. Like, who cares? So I certainly understand the sentiment. I think defense is a little bit more stability in, depending on the scoring and how you do it. Right, for turnovers and touchdowns and things of that nature, you know, defensive touchdowns, can they change it? But again, it's one of those weeks where your defense has two pick sixes, and all of a sudden it tilts the entire balance of the game. And it doesn't matter if your quarterback has a great week. It doesn't matter if your wide receivers have a touchdown. Like, the other team's defense is what beat you. And I get people wanting to eliminate that variance. I'm not opposed to, and we proposed the rule in our league this year to eliminate kickers, or at least, and I don't know how other people feel about this from a fantasy perspective, we never used to have minus points for missed field goals. But now I'm in favor of doing -3 for every miss, because if you're going to try one of those 50-yarders and get it, you better be penalized for not making it.
1: 1-888-729-3776 is the number to reach us at. Mia O'Brien, Mark Zeno. Not only, I guess, are we asking you how much is too much for a fantasy league buy-in, are kickers people too? Do they deserve a place in your
2: fantasy?
1: That's
2: not what we're asking. We're asking if they should be on your fantasy team. We're not asking if they're people.
1: They deserve to be in your fantasy league just like they deserve to be on a football field and be given oxygen and airtime here on ESPN Radio. 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
1: 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The Houston Texans.
2: Big storyline is, can the Houston Texans get to the Super Bowl? And in reality, it comes down to how good will the offense be to supplement an already elite defense. Last season, the defense was top one in total yards allowed and total points allowed. They looked like an elite defense, but what cost them was CJ Stroud throwing four interceptions in a divisional round against the New England Patriots. Now eyes are on how will Stroud bounce back? How will the offense bounce back? Will they be able to supplement this defense just enough to give them enough points to where the defense can go and choke out opposing offenses and get them a bunch of W's?
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3: Choke out opposing offenses and get a bunch of W's. What a line from DJ Bieniemy, our NFL Nation's reporter, ATC. Mark Zeno, Mia O'Brien with you on game day here on ESPN Radio, presented by Progressive Insurance. And I think the aforementioned DJ Bieniemy does a great job, Mark, of laying it all out. The defense, a known commodity. The offense, still an unknown as it enters year two with Nick Caley as the offensive coordinator, year four with CJ Stroud under center in H-Town. I do want to ask you this. Were those two playoff appearances, or rather, the two playoff games last year, because it's three straight playoff appearances in 3 years in the NFL for CJ Stroud, were those two games aberrations? Were those two the outlier comparatively to the rest of CJ Stroud's 2026 season? Or 2025 season, excuse me.
4: If you're a Houston Texans fan, you hope they're an outlier. Part of me, and I've said this, and I'll give credit where credit is due for the turnaround of the Texans last year. But the turnaround happened after an 0-3 start because of the defense. This is an offense that still struggles, and struggles mightily. Now they have more injuries in the wide receiver room this year. I don't know that this offense is going to be an offense that I want to trust to make the playoffs, let alone win this division. I don't think they're the best team in the division. I think the Jaguars are. I don't think they win the division. I think the Jaguars do. And until we see some level of market improvement from the play of C.J. Stroud and the ability to score on offense, I don't know at all if I can trust this team. I mean, remember when Bobby Slowick was the offense coordinator of the Houston Texans?
3: Mm-hmm.
4: And he was the hottest head coaching candidate out there. What happened?
3: One year later, he got fired.
4: Yeah, he was gone and so on and so forth. And you know, C.J. Stroud has never been the same, and the offense has never been the same. They look almost, you know, like a group of six offense going up against, you know, power four offenses. And so that this is where the Texans have to make the most strides. Clearly, the defense is going to be very good again. They're going to win games that way, but it's not like they had a solidified run attack last year either. Like, the offensive line continues to be a problem. C.J. Stroud knew exactly what color the sky was early on in the first quarter of every game because he was looking up at it from his back very quickly. And that's a mobile quarterback. That's a guy that you know, should be able to stay, you know, keep plays alive with his legs a lot longer. But I don't know. I just have a hard time at this point trusting this Texans offense. And I'm not sure D'Amico Ryans is the right guy to get this offense back where it belongs.
3: Wow, now that's a hot take, because I think ultimately, well, yes, we've seen across the league this trend towards the head coach being the primary offensive play caller. I do think D'Amico is the outlier in that he has been able to rally the troops in Houston. That team and that roster is a reflection of him. You could liken it to another former San Francisco 49ers defensive coordinator in Robert Saleh when he was in New York. The Jets obviously had one of the best defenses when Saleh was the head coach. The offense was always the question mark. C.J. Stroud, much better than any quarterback that Robert Saleh had to speak of in New York. Another guy who rallied the troops, maybe not the leader of men of D'Amico Ryans, the former Houston Texan himself. But at the same time, I think that ultimately this comes down to the offensive line. And that's very low-hanging fruit, Zeno. But here's why. Statistically speaking, C.J. Stroud was a top 15 quarterback last year. Whether that is where we believed he would be after his rookie season or not, I'm not going to say. But a top 15 quarterback with that defense should be able to get to the AFC title game. And so why aren't they? To your point, he's always looking up at the sky because he's on his back. He's getting sacked like there's no tomorrow. The rushing attack, 22nd a season ago, averaged about 108 yards per contest on the ground. They go out, they draft Keelan Rutledge out of Georgia Tech, your neck of the woods in the ATL. No one saw them drafting Keelan Rutledge with the 28th overall pick. They did. He's a glass eater. He's a mauler. He sets the tone. They threw everything but the kitchen sink in free agency, trades, trying to bring in guys along that offensive line. I'm not saying it's going to work, but they are at least trying to go to the root of the problem, or at the very least what they believe the root of the problem is, because they don't see the common denominator being C.J. Stroud.
4: Well, the other part of this is, too, remember, this is the same front office that traded away Laremy Tunsil. Now, it looks like it worked out for them due to Laremy Tunsil's continued injuries, but the point simply is that to what you're saying is that when you had that anchor, when you had that left tackle, that made C.J. Stroud's job a lot easier, and that made him a lot more productive as a quarterback. So maybe if they fix the offensive line, a lot of these problems fix themselves. I don't know if I necessarily believe that.
3: Well, because the thing is if the offense is top 20, like if the offense, rushing, passing, top 20-ish, and that defense is who we think they are, that's a team that can make, obviously, the postseason, but could also make a postseason run.
4: Look, but here's the thing, Mia, okay? If you look at grades and everything else, the Browns have had a good offensive line for a couple of years.
3: True.
4: That hasn't changed their offense. The Falcons have one of the best offensive line in football last
3: year. Very true.
4: It did not change anything on their offense. Like, it's not the fix-all you want it to be, because that doesn't, just because you have a good offensive line doesn't guarantee the quarterback makes good decisions, makes good throws, gets the ball on time, on target, and all those other things. So, yes, it's a big part of it. But based off of the way the NFL runs now, there are very few teams who are very run-heavy first, and they want to run the ball more than they want to throw it. Every team wants to throw it more. So you're putting yourself in harm's way. I say this 100 times. Every time you drop back to pass, only four things can happen, Mia. Three of them are bad for the offense. That's an immutable fact. If it's not complete, which is the one good thing, it's a sack, it's an interception, or it's an incompletion. All three of those are bad for the offense. So when you throw at the rate they do in the NFL, you better have a quarterback who can handle all that.
3: But the good news is that if you can alleviate the issues along the offensive line, you can determine if C.J. Stroud is actually the common denominator for the struggles.
4: Well, to your point, right. And that this is why, again, the Texans have yet to offer him a long-term deal or put him into a long-term contract, because they don't know the answer to that yet. And whether that bothers C.J. Stroud or not, I don't know, but it speaks volumes that when everybody else is signing these guys after 3 years and trying to pay them sooner rather than later because the market only continues to go up, the fact that the Texans haven't done that yet tells you he's probably headed for a franchise tag.
3: ESPN Radio is presented by Progressive Insurance. 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Mia O'Brien, Mark Zeno. Let's head out to the phone lines to hit a couple more. Our question of the day here on game day. If your fantasy football buy-in is, let's say, $100, $200, is that too much? How much is too much? Chris from South Carolina has been patiently waiting. Chris, you're on game day. How much is too much for a fantasy football league buy-in?
5: It depends on who you ask, but $200 sounds pretty good, depending on how many people are in it. But I was responding to a question that was earlier as far as paying for transactions, which we do a $2 per transaction. That prize at the end of the season goes to the winner of the people don't making the playoffs to keep them active and competitive. Therefore, people don't not start their starters and give free games away.
4: Yeah, we have alleviated that rule by instituting a fine to the team if you don't at least have active players in every position in a week. Once we get past week 10 or 11. It's a $50 fine, so it just keeps people at least put a lineup in. I mean, even if you're not making transactions and everything else, so nobody tanks, we just end up putting a fine together because that's the easiest way to do that. If you hit people in the pocket, they tend to pay attention. But I'm not for giving anybody anything for not winning.
3: Let's hear from Martin in St. Louis. Martin, you're on ESPN Radio. How much is too much to play fantasy football?
6: I got to be honest. I think spending any money to do it is crazy. Simply put, you can be the smartest person drafting the best people, and like was referenced earlier with the quarterback watching Jalen Hurts playing against the Giants, I think he said, and he's like, man, he handed it off, didn't even score me any points. You can be the smartest person drafting the best players, and you end up with poor results. And another thing about the defense and the kicker, like I think kickers should score more points for 50 yards, 60 yards, 70 yard field goals.
3: Martin, agree with you. So does Cam Little here in Duval County, where I am broadcasting to you from. Mark Zeno, I don't really know the kicker situation for the Falcons, but I would think, much like the quarterback situation, maybe not much to speak of. Coming up, Driving the Tide. That's next on Game Day.
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1: I'm Dave Baker. Shador Sanders of the Browns in a fight for the starting job. 9 for 11 for 74 yards, one touchdown, one interception. For the Bills, Kyle Allen, 9-yard touchdown pass to Mecole Hardman. And the Bills lead 14-7 at halftime. It's on NFL Network. For Atlanta, undrafted rookie quarterback Jack Strand, touchdown throw, touchdown run, 9 for 12 for 161 in the air. And the Falcons lead Indianapolis 34-6 fourth quarter. 41-year-old Nick Folk with a 50-yard field goal for Atlanta. The Ravens, Joe Fagnano, throws a 9-yard touchdown pass to LaJonte Wester, and Baltimore leads Minnesota 10-3 in the fourth. Travion Williams of Detroit, 10 carries for 36 yards and a score. And the Lions beat Washington 17-13. Dallas at Arizona tonight. Linebacker Von Miller will not play, but has joined the Cowboys and admits he's great to play with.
2: I'm probably the best teammate that ever played in the National Football League, and I say that with all confidence in the world. My ability to get people around me to play at a level that they wouldn't normally play at, like, I don't think nobody does that like me.
1: Miller is the active NFL leader in sacks. Baseball, fourth inning, Brewers lead Atlanta 3-1. Toronto 3, Yankees nothing in the fifth. Dylan Cease, no hits allowed. Little League World Series, all day on ESPN. Hamilton, Ohio, Bridgewater, Mass, they're scoreless in the first. Major League Soccer tonight, Columbus at first place, Nashville. First place, Houston at St. Louis.
3: Hey, it's Evan Cohen. Coming up Monday, Sam Darnold and the Seahawks are trying to repeat as champions this year. But I'll tell you, whether or not, I think they have enough pieces in place to actually get it done. It's Unsportsmanlike, 6 a.m. Eastern, right here on ESPN Radio, ESPN 2, and ESPNU.
4: 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Mia O'Brien, Mark Zeno here with you. Game day on ESPN Radio. I think we will be together on game night that evening to recap all the week one action. And when we do so, Zeno, we will be talking about Keelan Russell, QB1, Alabama. Kalen DeBoer officially naming the class of 2025 five-star plus. You know, they do that these days. It's no longer good enough to just be a four-star or a five-star. Five-star plus Gatorade National Player of the Year from two seasons ago in the high school ranks as his starting quarterback over Austin Mack, who followed DeBoer from Washington to Tuscaloosa. Our Pete Thamel saying that the decision fits the timeline that DeBoer preferred. They now have 2 weeks of practice for Russell to operate as QB1 and hone the packages that highlight his dual threat ability. Building on that, this is from On3, Alabama quarterbacks coach Brian Ellis saying, quote, Keelan is going to be the starting quarterback here because he's a playmaker.

0: He's the guy that we know when the ball is in his hands, a lot of good bleep can happen. Jalen Milroe was also a playmaker, Mark Zeno, and that is where I ask. Is a playmaker, especially in lieu of Ty Simpson going top 15 in this most recent NFL draft after being under the tutelage of Kalen DeBoer as his starting quarterback last year, is a playmaker, a dual threat QB, the best quarterback to have in DeBoer's system?
1: Well, that's a semi-complicated question to answer just from the standpoint of, look, you know, Alabama's flaw last year was their run game. They didn't really have one. It was non-existent. And shameless plug here. In a column I wrote for ESPN.com in previewing the SEC from a betting perspective, one of the bets I advocated for was Alabama over 8.5 wins because of what I think this offense is going to do. Number one, I know the masses doubt Kalen DeBoer. He's a phenomenal coach. I don't care what anybody says. The guy is really, really good. And there's plenty of proof to back up the fact that he's really, really good. He's not Nick Saban. This just in, Mia, nobody is Nick Saban other than Nick Saban. So stop expecting him to be. The guy can really coach, and I think he's an absolute winner. That said, the offense this year, Mia, does not have to be elite. This is a defense that returns 8 starters, and they were 29th in opponent EPA last year in the country and 25th in success rate. So there is enough on this defensive side of the ball that if the offense is just it doesn't even have to be markedly improved, it's just marginally better than what they were last year, particularly on the ground where they can get longer sustained drives, they can keep the other team's defense on the field longer. Kalen Russell, you know, in Ryan Grubb's RPO offense, I think is going to be very, very good. And that's the one thing that where, you know, Ty Simpson was he was kind of like that guy who could run if needed, but
0: like
1: wasn't
0: Brock
1: a
0: Purdy.
1: Runner.
0: Sneaky athlete, Brock Purdy.
1: Right. Same thing as Aaron Rodgers. He was in his prime. He was never a runner. But if things broke down and he needed to use his legs, he was always going to get the first down. That's what Ty Simpson was. This is more of a guy who you can run a straight RPO offense with, and he is a weapon. He is a playmaker, as they have labeled him, in the offense to be able to do things on his own. And I think when you talk about the offense and the way it sets up, with this defense, this team is undervalued, I think. What are they, ranked 11th right now in the preseason AP poll, if I remember that correctly? I think they're undervalued at that number. I think this team is going to be very, very competitive. I think they're headed back to the playoff again, and they're a 10-win team.
0: Alabama checking in at number 11 in the coaches poll, number 13 in the AP poll. The reality of the situation is this, Mark Zeno. 6 of the last 8 national champions in college football were first-time winners. The head coach was a first-time winner. And so that's where I think Kalen DeBoer, like many of his contemporaries in 2026, unfairly judged because, oh, well, you haven't done it before. This guy went to a national championship. He has done it before. He didn't win the whole thing. But at that point in time, the man on the other sideline, Jim Harbaugh, hadn't won the big one either. And so that's where I think that, number one, unfairly we judge all of these coaches. But in the same vein, the reason Kalen DeBoer, in my opinion, will continue to be and draw the ire of college football fans, whether he wins big or does not, is because there are 3 former disciples of Nick Saban. Because as you said eloquently, no one can be Nick Saban. But Kurt Cignetti worked for Nick Saban. Kirby Smart worked for Nick Saban. Steve Sarkisian worked for Nick Saban. And so until those 3 programs in Indiana...
1: So did Lane Kiffin.
0: Let's throw Lane into the equation. And so until Indiana, Georgia, Texas, and LSU fall off the map, they are always going to be compared to whatever Kalen DeBoer is doing in Tuscaloosa by the good fans in Tuscaloosa.
1: That's fine. I have faith in Kalen and Keelan. I mean, you know, the two...
0: Say
1: of them,
0: that one 5 times fast, by the
1: right.
0: way.
1: Kalen and Keelan. There you go. It is a formidable team that is going to be on the field this year. And oh, by the way, too, their schedule sets up pretty favorably this year in the SEC. The Tide avoid Texas, Oklahoma, and Ole Miss, so they don't have to worry about Sarkisian or Lane Kiffin this year. They get A&M at home, and they get Georgia at home. And so this is a spot where they can actually exceed expectations this season. I don't understand why they're as low as what they are. You know, a lot of people thought that because of the way Alabama performed in the playoff last year, that they didn't belong. I'm not one of those people who subscribes to that. How you do in the postseason isn't a mark of whether you belong there or not.
0: I think so much of it was once they lost to Florida State. I think nationally, people just started discounting Alabama at every turn.
1: Yeah, but you know what else they did last year that people forget? They won 4 straight games against top 25 opponents with 2 of them on the road. Like, what other coach can go through that gauntlet? and win all four of those games. There's not many in the country that I would bet on to be able to do that. And that alone should tell you where they are. The Oklahoma loss killed them last year. That was because their offense stunk. And because Ty Simpson, they threw two picks in that game. And they were still in position to win it at the end. So you get some elevated play here on the offense, and you get a little bit more out of them, particularly on the ground game, where they can control the tempo a little bit more. I think you're going to see a completely different offense, a completely different team, and one that's going to be primed inside the top 10 for a better part of this year.
0: Kalen Russell is the 11th best odds right now over at DraftKings Sportsbook to hoist the Heisman Trophy come December at plus 2,600. And so while the voters in the AP poll and the coaches poll maybe not giving Alabama the respect that they deserve, at least when it comes to the crop of quarterbacks that we will see one Saturday if you want to include week zero next week, at least Kalen Russell, newly named the starting quarterback for the Alabama Crimson Tide, getting some respect from the folks in the desert. Let's hear from our Sam Acho, who joined the 11 a.m. Sports Center on Alabama naming the redshirt freshman their starting QB.
2: Expect a dynamic and fluid quarterback who has a rocket for an arm. You turn on the tape on Kalen Russell and two things show up. Number one, the rocket or the cannon that's attached to his shoulder, that shows up. But number two, it's his ability to throw on the run. Kalen Russell always seems to be on the move, and that's not running around necessarily to go and get yards with his feet, but he's moving in the pocket and he's very accurate while he's moving. He does have the ability to run the ball, so that actually opens up opportunities for the offense. His ability to run makes it easier for his offensive players, harder for defenders. They don't know who to guard if it's a zone read. And so dynamic player, very fluid in the pocket, cannon for an arm.
0: Number two overall recruit in the class of 2025, behind only Michigan's Bryce Underwood, who he is ahead of in those Heisman Trophy odds right now over at DraftKings Sportsbook. I'm going to give you the SEC quarterbacks ahead of Kalen Russell in those odds, Mark Zeno. You tell me, are you taking Kalen Russell over the following? Are you ready?
1: Mm-hmm. Send it.
0: John Mateer, Oklahoma.
1: Yes.
0: You're taking Kalen Russell over
1: yes.
0: John Mateer.
1: Mm-hmm.
0: Sam Levitt, LSU.
1: I pause because it's Lane Kiffin calling the offense, and he's going to keep him in plus situations. But let's go no at this point.
0: Gunnar Stockton.
1: Yes.
0: You are taking Kalen Russell over Gunnar Stockton. Arguably highest
1: floor.
0: Pure talent
1: alone, yes.
0: But Gunnar Stockton's the highest floor. We've spent half of today's program talking about high floor, high ceilings.
1: I'm not a Mike Bobo believer.
0: Okay.
1: The Georgia OC.
0: Respect
1: has not been
0: that.
1: For a while. Kirby Smart would spit in my face, and he's smarter than I am at this and knows more than I do. But just me personally, that offense did not do anything special last year. And I don't know that they got markedly better, particularly at the skill positions where there's a legitimate wide receiver threat. There's Brock Bowers is not in that room anymore. No disrespect to Oscar Delp, but there's just not a dynamic weapon that he's going to be able to throw to on a routine basis.
0: Oscar Delp's not there anymore either.
1: That's true. You're right.
0: Trinidad Chambliss, Ole Miss.
1: No, Chambliss.
0: Arch Manning, Texas.
1: Manning.
0: And so Mark Zeno is taking...
1: I'll give you one more.
0: Give me one more. Let's hear it.
1: I'll give you one more. I think is a good flyer for the Heisman. He's got farther odds than Kalen does, and that's Marcel Reed.
0: Ooh, tell me more. So you are all in on the A&M high variance team that so many have already dubbed as the most likely in the preseason AP top 10 to fall out.
1: That's fine. But remember, Marcel Reed was in the Heisman conversation last year for about 4 weeks in the middle of the season. It was deservedly so. Got to cut down on the turnovers, needs to raise his completion percentage. But when you're talking about a guy with a continuation of the system that he's in, I know they changed OCs theoretically, but the co-offensive coordinator, his name is slipping my mind right now, I'll get it in a second, who was there last year, is going to be there again this year calling the plays. I think Mike Elko is one heck of a coach, and it's really, really, he's really, really good. Holman Wiggins was the co-offensive coordinator. He's the new play caller this year. If Marcel Reed limits the turnovers and increases the completion percentage on a team that returns 18 starters from last year, why would you doubt Texas A&M at this point?
0: So Marcel Reed, Kalen Russell, buy stock now and maybe sell stock. Gunnar Stockton, Sam Levitt, John Mateer. Very, very interesting. Two Saturdays away, folks. Two Saturdays away. Coming up, is the window closing? This is Game Day on ESPN Radio.
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0: for the Detroit Lions to make a run to the Super Bowl. Welcome into Game Day here on ESPN Radio. Before we answer that question, Mark Zeno, we first want to update you on the four games in the noon window going on in preseason week number two in the National Football League. One game has already gone final. The Lions, again, we'll talk about them here momentarily, 17-13 comeback winners over the Washington Commanders. The Ravens in front of the Vikings, 13-3. That game has 4:08 remaining in the fourth quarter. An absolute shootout going on, and by shootout, I mean it's a pretty one-sided shootout. Out, but nonetheless, Mark Zeno has already cashed the over in Falcons Colts at Lucas Oil Field. Atlanta in front 34-6, also in the fourth quarter.
1: Give this me some one, Jack Strand, Mia. 9-13, 161 yards and a tutty.
0: Nostra Zeno. Always Nostradamus here on ESPN Radio. The Bills in front of the Browns, 14-7 after a late start due to a lightning delay. Shedeur Sanders with one touchdown, one interception. Deshaun Watson has entered for Cleveland, an 0-2 start for the Nasty Man. Let's pivot, though, to the Detroit Lions. Let's pivot to the idea of Dan Campbell and this magical run for a franchise that has been downtrodden for most of my 33 years, Mark. Still having their window open with the quarterback still in town, with the wide receiver cast that he has at his disposal, led by Amon-Ra, still a top five wide receiver. Jahmyr Gibbs, now the lead bell cow with David Montgomery off to Houston, Texas. In your opinion, are the Lions still in it to win it in 2026?
1: Still viable, 100%. I mean, you know, remember, when you look at last year and you look objectively at, you know, the way the season ended, you're looking at a Detroit Lions team that finished in last place in their division, but yet still managed to win as many games as a team that made a playoffs in the Packers in 9 wins. So, yeah, they're still viable. Here's problem number one, and it always starts at the top, Mia, and it's Dan Campbell. And Dan Campbell is not a bad coach, but what Dan Campbell, if he doesn't learn to pivot, if he doesn't learn to change, okay, I understand he was born in Texas, and I understand everything's bigger in Texas, but listen up, cowboy, okay? Sometimes you just need to stop going for it on every damn fourth down and take the damn points and keep your team in plus situations. You don't always have to go for the touchdown. Just sometimes, okay? Manage the game itself there, coach. You don't have to go for it every fourth down. Take the field goal, take the points, and you don't have to always be the cowboy that you told everybody you were going to be. Good coaches are always compelled to evaluate their performance, just like they evaluate their players' performance to say, where could I have gone better? What could I have done to keep my team in situations where they're get better off to get a win? And he didn't do that last year, and he hurt his team routinely. And I can tell you that he is a very, you know, tough coach to back because this is the Wild West, and I'm going to do what I want to do, and we're just going to go for it every fourth down. It's hurting his team. It really is. You're sometimes you just take the plus value play, and that's just taking the three. You don't always have to go for it. I mean, there are people out there who will swear to you, and it happens on every single ESPN broadcast of Monday Night Football, even college football. As soon as fourth down comes up, that stupid analytic thing comes up in the corner. Oh, 4th and 3, analytics say 68% of the time we go for it. No, how about you don't worry about that? How about you just manage the game within the game? And i.e., if it's a one-score game and the 3 points makes it a two-score game, you take the field goal. You don't have to make it any more complicated than that, right? You just take the simple points and stop being this guy whose bravado is bigger and his ego is bigger than the game and just manage the game within the game, and they'll be a lot more successful. I think he hurt them more in close games last year than anybody on the field did.
0: By the way, they have a pretty good kicker in Jack Bates, UFL legend, or maybe it was the USFL. I forget which one he played in. Either way, we've already established here today that kickers are people, too. You have a pretty good one, Dan Campbell. Don't be afraid to trot him out there.
1: Let's correct. You have established that. I will never establish that. They are the worst humans on the planet.
0: Jordan Rogers on First Take on if the Lions championship window is still open.
2: I think the door is cracked slightly. I don't think it's wide open like it used to. I think they lost a little bit of the magic or the edge they had, which was the physicality and the mentality they had up front. And now, granted, they've had injuries. They're moving things around. Penei Sewell's flipping sides. Blake Miller's a guy they need to emerge on the right side. Like, if they can get back to that, Your window is never closed when you have a quarterback that can be a top 10 quarterback. You have a top 5 wide receiver in Amon-Ra St. Brown. You have one of the best running backs in the league in Jahmyr Gibbs. Like, you have top tier weapons at places that matter.
3: Yeah.
2: So your window's never going to be closed, but their magic sauce was that physicality and the mentality that they had, and they didn't have that last year. They can channel some of that. They're still in the mix.
0: Perhaps that is why that name recognition of those skill players and the quarterback, why DraftKings Sportsbook has the Lions with the 7th best odds to win the Super Bowl at plus 1900.
1: To his point, right, when you have your quarterback situation the way it is, again, we talked earlier about franchise quarterbacks, they have one, right? He keeps them competitive in games and keeps them at a playoff caliber team. They certainly have, you know, an offensive line to back it up. They have an elite pass rusher in Aiden Hutchinson. And they have and have had, you know, I know Terry Arnold is no longer there due to a variety of different reasons, but they have had, you know, good starting corners that can lock down opposing wide receivers. And those are the kind of four key positions that you need. Quarterback, left tackle, defensive end or edge rusher, and cornerback. If you have those four pieces in place, you have a team that is set up to be really successful. And I don't, you know, when people talk about these windows closing, the window closes when you change quarterbacks. And that's what decides whether it stays open or not. And as we said, Jared Goff is going to keep this team relevant and in contention because the offense is going to continue to be prolific. It's just a question of can Dan Campbell figure out a way to keep his team in games and not put them behind the eight ball in positions where you lessen the margin of error for everybody on the field, particularly your quarterback.
0: Let's get a boots on the ground report. Let's head out to the phone lines. Andrew from Detroit, you're on ESPN Radio. Is the Lions championship window still open?
4: Yeah, I mean, I wholeheartedly disagree with the Dan Campbell take. I mean, when you're on offense and the secondary is banged up, I mean, you got to put pressure. You know, good offense helps poor defense. Kirby Joseph out, you know, sort of the second half of last year. And Brian Branch out the second sort of half of last year, Terry and Arnold on and off the field and now off the field indefinitely. I mean, I think putting pressure on other teams with the offense kept a banged up defense off the field the last couple of years. So I you know, from
1: Andrew,
4: a fan base perspective, I love
1: think,
4: Dan Campbell.
1: Would you agree that Dan Campbell, his decisions cost the team wins last year?
4: I mean, I think you have to take that in context. If we have a top five defense and you can pin somebody back and rely on the defense to stop somebody on an 80 to 90 yard drive, then certainly. But if you're at the 30 yard line and you don't think your defense can stop a 60 to 70 yard drive, depending on where it turns over after a missed field goal or punt, then I think you have to take it all in context. With a banged up defense last year, I think a lot of those decisions were made about that. I mean, we were Swiss cheese in the second half of the defense last year. Aleem McNeil was out last year. Marcus Davenport, who's now, I think, on the Vikings, was out the majority of last year as well. So we had no interior defensive line pressure and then no secondary to back it up. And two years ago, against the 49ers,
1: I agree with you on the context. I agree with you on the context, but the point is in general, I mean, you know, depending on the game and the situation, like the idea that you're going for it inside your own 40 in the first quarter of a game is maniacal to me. Like, there's no reason to chase points that early in the game when there's so many other things that could unfold. And oh, by the way, the odds are in your favor because the number of 80-yard sustained drives that end up in touchdowns are less than they are of you, you know, giving up the touchdown. Like, you follow what I'm saying, Neil? Like, the point is force them to beat you with a long. There are so many. A holding penalty sets them back. A sack. You know, an incompletion. Like, so many things could change the construct of the other team's drive. And if you have that little faith in your defense, then what are we doing here? You have a poor roster.
0: The Lions did go from 7th in points allowed to 22nd. So I will co-sign Andrew on that. Coming up, yep. You play to win the game.
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15: I'm Dave Mager in Cleveland. The battle for starting quarterback. Shedeur Sanders played the first half, 9 for 11 for 74 yards, one touchdown, one INT. Deshaun Watson now in the game, 1 for 4 for minus 1 yard. Bills lead 17-7 in the third. It's on NFL Network. For Atlanta, all eyes on undrafted rookie quarterback Jack Strand. A 13-yard touchdown pass, then this run from 16 yards.
16: Shotgun for Strand. Looks right. Moves up in the pocket.
17: Go get it, Jack.
16: The 10, the 5, touchdown! Jack Strand.
17: He just
16: marched the Falcons 78 yards in 4 snaps.
15: West Durham 92-9 the game. Jack Strand from Minnesota State Moorhead, 12 for 17 for 212 in the air, and the Falcons beat Indianapolis 34-6. The Ravens, Joe Fignano, throws an 8-yard touchdown pass to LeJonte Wester, and Baltimore leads Minnesota 13-3 in the fourth. Baseball, Dylan Cease of the Blue Jays. No hits allowed through 6 1/3. Then Gaz Chisholm just broke it up with a single, and Toronto leads the Yankees 3-0 in the seventh. Sixth inning, Brewers 4, Atlanta 1. The Phillies have won 7 straight. They've got St. Louis. It's on ESPN Radio with the pregame at 5:30 Eastern Time. Little League World Series all day on ESPN. Third inning, Hamilton, Ohio 2, Bridgewater, Massachusetts, nothing.
18: Hey, it's Evan Cohen. Coming up Monday, Sam Darnold and the Seahawks are trying to repeat as champions this year. But I'll tell you whether or not I think they have enough pieces in place to actually get it done. It's on Sportsmanlike, 6 a.m. Eastern, right here on ESPN Radio, ESPN2, and ESPNU.

0: It's another busy weekend around the world of sports, and this is Game Day. 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
1: Allow me to take you behind the curtain here on ESPN Radio. Me, O'Brien, Mark Zinno with you on Game Day. And as we get ready to welcome in our next guest, I said to producer Josh Kafka, you know, what's Coach Herm Edwards really fired up about? And I had an inkling that he may want to talk about that quarterback battle in Cleveland, both Deshaun Watson and Shedeur Sanders seeing time in today's preseason game against the Bills. That game is still going on. Coach Herm Edwards, our NFL analyst, with us now. And Coach, what are the early returns from a late start in Cleveland, Ohio for you?
2: Well, public opinion, even before the competition started 2 weeks ago, Shedeur is a fan favorite. No doubt about that. And, you know, I'm a little bit biased toward him because I've known him since he was a little kid. You know, his dad, Dion, and myself used to coach that Under Armour All-American game. And he was a little guy running around then. And I watched him bloom into this quarterback at Colorado, obviously, and now competing to be a starter in Cleveland. And if you look at it, if you look at the tail of the tape, he looks very comfortable. I mean, it's his second season now, so he looks comfortable. Not saying Deshaun, you know, he's missed a lot of football, but I just think that when you boil it down, I think the excitement is around him. I think the team is kind of excited about him being the quarterback as well. And he did a nice job today playing, so I got a feeling he's going to be the starter.
3: Coach, let's put your coach back on for a minute here, because not every quarterback battle is the same. You know, you particularly look at Atlanta, and you look at what's going on right now in Las Vegas. You have sort of older veterans going up against younger guys. I boil it down to, I don't know a coach who would ever pick a guy who doesn't give his team the best chance to win, period. Is it as simple to say that's what the evaluation boils down to in every scenario?
2: Yeah, because at the end, you got to win. And, you know, and you can say, and this is the funny part about it, you can say, well, you know what, I'm going to start the young guy, and we got time to build the team, and that's easy to say, but then you got the 10 and you know, and your veteran that, you know, his career is coming to a close, and he's going, hey, man, I want to win. I'm not worried about you trying to build the team around this quarterback, you know. My time is running out. I want to win right now. So there is that part of it that people sometimes don't understand.
1: Well, and so what we've called it, Coach, how we've kind of handicapped it here on Game Day on ESPN Radio today is high ceiling versus high floor. So let's go to Las Vegas, another quarterback battle, although Clint Kubiak has anointed Kirk Cousins as the starter, although perhaps that's now in question with the play of Fernando Mendoza. If you were the head coach of the Raiders, and that's a first-year regime, ditto to the other two locales with quarterback battles, by the way, with Cleveland and Atlanta, so maybe we can all lump them all together. Do you go with Fernando Mendoza because he is the future, and you feel his floor is high right now, he could play right now, or even though you have a long leash in Clint Kubiak because you just got the job, do you say, I need to win right now with Kirk Cousins?
2: All I know is this, is that I've always said, you know, sometimes we complicate it and we get into all these other things, and I go back to, I always tell coaches, you know what? When they go out on the field, just listen to your eyes. What do your eyes tell you when you're watching players? If they had no jersey number and you didn't know who they were and you watched them play, you go, who's the best players? Oh, that guy? Really? Oh, you like him? Yeah, well, he wasn't drafted first round. He was actually a free agent. But he's the best player. I said this, and I'm sticking to it, and it's my opinion. If I would have drafted Mendoza where he went, first player in the draft with the Raiders, Kirk Cousins comes there to help him in the classroom, during practice, on the sideline when he comes off the field in a game, not to start. He's the starter. I'm putting him out there. He's going to be my starter. And I'm walking in the defensive meeting room and tell the defense, hey, here's the deal. I'm starting a rookie. You know what he's going to do? He's going to throw the ball to the bad guys every once in a while, hold them to a field goal. That's it. He's a starter. You know, sometimes I laugh at this stuff. I say, wait a minute. He's the first player picked off the board in the draft. And what are you going to do? You're going to wait for four games and then go, oh, now we can play him? Why? Play him now. By the way, Peyton Manning threw 26 interceptions. Mm-hmm. 26 of them. He's a Hall of Fame quarterback.
3: Amen, Coach. Herm Edwards, ESPN NFL analyst, joining us here on Game Day on ESPN Radio. Bunch of teams fitting this sort of similar profile that have been to the playoffs the last couple of years and missed it last year and are falling off, whether it is Washington, Cincinnati, Tampa Bay, even the Chiefs to a certain extent. You know, how hard of a job is it, Coach, after you have been deep in the playoffs or you've been to a Super Bowl and then you're starting to trend in the wrong direction, to turn things around and get it back going towards the playoffs again?
2: Well, the Chiefs are a prideful group. As you mentioned, that's the team I'm going to talk about, probably the most of all the teams you just mentioned. The problem they have, division's gotten better. That's the problem. Because they have been so good for so long, and this is what you do when you're in a division with an opponent like that. You know, you always, sometimes I don't think fans realize, like, when the offseason comes and you draft and you go into free agency, you're drafting players that basically, and bringing players into your organization, that help you to win your division. That, so you can be competitive in your division. That's the whole key. Can I win my division? That's what I want to know. Well, no, you can't, Coach. What pieces do we need to bring here so we can do that, right? And so I think when you look at Denver, tell you what now, if that quarterback plays like he did yesterday, oh, boy. And they got a really good defense, too. So, okay, so you look at those guys. You look at the Chargers are going to be better, right? So, you know, this division that the Kansas City Chiefs have kind of beat up everybody in, it's better. It's just a better division. And there's some players on Kansas City that are getting a little older, too. So that helps, right?
1: Spanning the NFL with our Herm Edwards, NFL analyst here on ESPN Radio. Herm, one game just kicked off in the 4 o'clock hour, the Rams and the Saints. Of course, Sean McVay resting the bulk of his starters. Let's run through a couple of the other games that are going to be coming up here tonight, and you just tell me which one piques your interest, knowing full well maybe starters aren't going to give it a go. The Dolphins and the Giants just kicked off in South Florida, the Bears and the Bengals, the Eagles, the Patriots, the Chiefs and the Bucks, and the Cowboys and the Cardinals. Who or what are you keeping your eye on here on this Saturday in preseason action?
2: Well, you mentioned a lot of teams. Some of these teams are playoff driven. And I'm going to say it because they get talked about in all the time anyway, whether they're good or bad. Doesn't matter. But and I hate to say this because all the Eagle people will go, why are you talking about them, Coach? Well, I got to talk about them because I didn't like them when I played against them either. But the Cowboys. What I want to see. Now, I don't want to see their offense. They got one of the top five offenses in the league. Can they defensively just get to the middle of the pack? Can they stop the run and get to the middle of the pack? Because if they get to the middle of the pack in defense, I hate to say this, Cowboys are really good, especially offensively. Mm-hmm. They're in the top two offense in the league now. They can score points. Cincinnati, you ain't going to see a Cincinnati. The Cincinnati, what I want to know about the Cincinnati Bengals, can Joe Burrows play a whole season? Mm-hmm. That's what I want to see. I want to actually see him play every game. It'll be good for football. It'll be good for Cincinnati. Just play a whole season and see what happens.
3: Coach, one more holistic question about the preseason as we get deeper into this. Yeah. And I know there's only three games left, but as a coach, when you're sitting here in these second half of these preseason games and you got a bunch of guys playing against other guys who likely may not make NFL rosters, how do you evaluate a player and go, I think this guy can be on our team. I think this guy can do it against the first string in the NFL, whether it's quarterback, whether it's another position. How difficult is it to discern whether a guy is just beating lesser talent or he's good enough to be one of the 53 on an NFL roster?
2: Well, it's more than just that game. It's during preseason, all the practices and all the meetings. I mean, you kind of know, you know some guys. I mean, your draft choices are your draft choices, right? You know those guys. And you're hoping, hey, this guy's going to be, is he a practice squad player as a draft choice? Is he a starter? Is he a backup? I mean, you're hoping you're right, right? And at the end, you know, when they go on the grass. I always say, when they go on the grass, boys, you got to look at them. And you evaluate them on the grass. How do they play on the grass? against competition. And you know, you're pulling for players. I mean, you really are. You want them to play well. You want the players to make it hard for you to make a decision, right? And I think the thing that we miss the most in the preseason, with the games no more. I mean, the veteran guys don't play anymore. They wear their baseball hats and all that. And there's another story about that I'm going to get into. But some people lose sight of this when it comes to preseason. The lack of games, that hurts the players some. But really, it hurts the most is the coaching staff, especially when you have a new coaching staff. There's 10 new head coaches. There's 20 new coordinators that you never work with, most of these guys. I want to know as a head coach, how do they coach? Not in the classroom, but during a game. Well, the preseason allows you to evaluate these coaches. How do they coach on the sideline? You know, how do they coach during the week? I want to see that because at the end of the day, it matters how they coach during the game, not in practice. How does that coach coach this player when he comes off the field and walks to the sideline? He's had a bad series. How does he fix the player? Because the player wants answers. Coach, what do I have to do now? I want to see what those coaches do there.
1: Joint practices are great. Wearing the ball cap on the sideline is great. But there is nothing quite like coaching in a live game atmosphere. And there is no one quite like our head coach, Herm Edwards. Herm, thank you for taking the time. We will talk again soon.
2: My pleasure. Thank you.
1: Coming up, a dark horse for the college football playoff. This is Game Day on ESPN Radio.
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0: 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My co-host here on Game Day on ESPN Radio, Mark Zeno's predictions when it comes to the group of five, or rather group of six. Now we say six and power four, Zeno. Which of those teams could sneak into the 12-team college football playoff this upcoming year? We saw two teams from the quote-unquote mid-majors make their way into the 12-team field in the postseason last year. Who for you is that sneaky, keep an eye on this dark horse headed into 2026?
1: I think Liberty's probably going to win Conference USA. I don't know how much of a how much of a college football playoff contender that they would be, but given where, you know, that conference is and whether they can stay undefeated, because, you know, that's obviously going to be the big part about it. But I'm not a huge, you know, I'm sort of anti-group of six even getting in the college football playoff, to be perfectly honest with you. Like, if you can earn a ranking in the top 12, great. But if you don't earn it, then you don't belong there. I'm not a fan of the automatic bids for the group of six. Sadly, whether you like it or not, this is not about inclusivity. It's not about everybody having the same, not everybody has the same shot, period. They don't. And that's just the construct and the landscape of college football, and has been for the better part of 50 years, right? I get that there is some level of wanting to sort of level the playing field, but the playing field has never been more unlevel than it is right now with NIL. So I want the best 12 teams in the country. I don't care, you know, what conference you won or didn't win or whatever. Give me the best 12 teams, because I think that's what's best for the sport and the viewership of the sport. And if the college football playoff is an entertainment product, then guess what? Give me the best 12 teams. But that's one team that I've circled this year, Jamie Chadwick and the Flames, to be able to turn things around.
0: Because let's go back to one of the final years of the four-team college football playoff, Zeno, where Cincinnati was worthy of that number four seed. Correct me if I'm wrong. Desmond Ridder, Sauce Gardner, that was a team and a group of players who had been together in that league, which at that time was not a power four group, a power four school. Now they are. They had been there together for years. It's something we talk about when it comes to college basketball. Seemingly the entire month of March, is Cinderella dead because of NIL and the transfer portal, where those players who would have played together and formed this bond that could overcome the talent of a power four school, that doesn't exist anymore because those groups are not sticking it out over a four-year period together.
1: Right. By the way, Jamie Chadwell, sorry, I misspoke a moment ago, not Chadwick, but wanted to correct myself. I think that when we look at the landscape of college football right now, what manifestly hasn't changed, when every season starts, there's really only six or eight teams that have a legitimate chance to win the entire thing. And you know who they are.
0: No,
1: right?
0: Can you list those six or eight? I might as well just start placing my bets over at DraftKings, right? Who are those six or eight?
1: Sure, why not? I don't think it's a bad idea. Pick three of them and throw a pizza bet down on each one of them. I mean, you're not going to end up losing money when it's all said and done, given the prices right now, but I mean, that's just the reality of the sport and where it is right now. I mean, even if you look at, you know, the AP poll right now, I mean, Texas Tech and USC, do we really feel like they are teams that have a chance this year to win the national title?
0: Well, Texas Tech, I think, is by virtue of they will make the playoff because they are the best team in the Big 12, if for no other reason, because of strength of schedule and the dollars and cents that they've used to acquire talent for that roster.
1: Even at that, I mean, take teams in the Big Ten or the SEC, right? I mean, is Ole Miss really going to win a national title this year?
0: I mean, did anyone see him going to the semifinals last year?
1: No, we didn't. But, you know, that was more.
0: Did anyone see Miami making it all the way to the final with Carson Beck last year?
1: No, but the point is, like, without help, it doesn't feel like there is a clear path for some of these teams to get here once you get outside the top 12. I mean, and I get Ole Miss is inside the top 12. You know, I'm just kind of picking teams in that range at this point.
0: Yeah, I've got my pen and my paper. I'm like waiting for the six or eight teams who realistically have a chance to win the national titles. And I'm ready to write them down right here on August the 22nd.
1: I mean, Notre Dame, Ohio State, Oregon, Georgia.
0: Oh, wait, slower, slower, slower. I can't write that fast. Notre Dame, Ohio State,
1: Oregon,
0: Georgia. Oregon.
1: I would probably include, again, I'm higher on Alabama than most people. I would probably include Bama in that mix.
0: Okay.
1: Texas certainly has a shot, to say the least. And then if you wanted to put, I don't know how much I trust the Miami quarterback situation at this point. I have to see a little bit of a data point to figure out where they are. But I don't know that the rest of the SEC, A&M, Ole Miss, Oklahoma, LSU, like I don't really count them as real, at this point, teams that have a chance to win it. Now, obviously, things can change once we start playing games within the SEC, right? And we find out really who's good and who's not and who's really primed and in this thing and who's still struggling. But when you look at the top five teams that I gave you, I mean, if I gave you odds on those five to win it or the field, I mean, you know, it's not bad plus money to take those five teams to win it or the field.
0: No Indiana?
1: Again, I have to see some data points with the quarterback. I mean, when you change the quarterback, you have to have some semblance of understanding what that person is and how capable they really are. That's not a shot at the coaching, because the coaching absolutely matters, and we know Cignetti can coach. But what is their quarterback situation? Can it be duplicated as the same? Do we have?
0: I mean, we thought Kurt 2 years ago when they made the playoff for the first time with Curtis Rourke, the thought was, "Wow, Kurt Cignetti's a miracle worker." And then they got Fernando Mendoza. And then they turned him into the number one overall pick. Josh Hoover, if only in a one-game sample size, lit the world on fire against, yes, UNC, who obviously was not much to cry home about in 2025, but stepped up onto the biggest of stages last year. Labor Day weekend, you got MJ in the house, you got LT in the house, and absolutely spoiled the Chapel Hill, Chapel Bill party. And he continued to, in my opinion, have a season that, well, no, it was not a Heisman-worthy season. He was productive in that TCU offense, and I think he's going to be even more productive because we've seen now with not one but two quarterbacks, one won the Heisman, one just led his team to the playoff, what Kurt Cignetti can do once he's given someone who is willing to adapt.
1: Yeah, I mean, again, I don't disagree with anything you said. Just from a wagering standpoint, I would want to see a couple of games under the belt to feel that I am more secure in that bet. But like I said, it's 6 to 8 teams every year that have a legitimate chance to win the thing. And everybody, let's make it more simpler. Give me somebody outside the top 20, you know, or the top 18, right? I mean, SMU, Tennessee, Utah, Iowa, Houston, to any of these teams. Are you really telling me they're going to go through a gauntlet of, hypothetically speaking, you know, something that resembles the idea of, let's call it, you know, Texas Tech, Georgia, and Notre Dame in three straight games? Is that what you're telling me? Those teams are good enough to beat those three teams in a row? Come on.
0: I don't know. That's why they roll the ball out, and that's why they play the game.
1: It is.
0: That's the beauty of college football. We have no idea. It's 18 to 23-year-olds. Anything could happen any single Saturday.
1: Again, you're not wrong, but when it comes to the idea of winning a national title, being one of the 12 best teams in the country to even have a chance to do it, I don't like their chances.
0: We did get Mark Zeno's 6 to 8 teams that could realistically win the college football playoff and the national title this year. Notre Dame, Ohio State, Georgia, Oregon, Alabama, Texas, maybe Miami and Indiana. Coming up, time to play all 17 games. 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

0: he doesn't have a Heisman Trophy winner at the helm.
1: So what does he do? Who gets one of the best quarterbacks in the portal? 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Nobody even knew who the hell Fernando Mendoza was.
0: They also weren't ranked sixth.
1: They're going to make another run in the CFP. They're a staple right now in college football. 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I ain't doubting that guy.
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1: I'm Dave Mager. Dylan Cease of the Blue Jays took a no-hitter through 6 2/3. Jazz Chisholm broke it up with a single, but Toronto leads the Yankees 4-3 eighth inning. Yankees pitcher Ryan Weathers left the game with left arm discomfort. He will undergo imaging. Brewers lead Atlanta 4-1 in the seventh. Jake Bauer's two-run shot is 23rd. St. Louis at the Phillies. Lefty Quinn Matthews called up from AAA Memphis. He'll get his third career start for the Cardinals. It's on ESPN Radio with a pregame at 5:30 Eastern Time. NFL Ravens-Vikings, only touchdown of the game. Baltimore's Joe Fignano from UConn, back to pass.
2: Just barely got it off in time. Now he looks left, has an open man. It's LeJonte Lester who catches and walks into the end zone for a Ravens touchdown.
1: The call on WBAL, 8 yards. Ravens win 13-3 in Cleveland. Shedeur Sanders played the first half, 9 for 11 for 74 yards, one touchdown, one interception. Deshaun Watson now 5 of 12 for 35 yards, one interception. And the Bills lead the Browns 24-7 in the fourth. Shane Bichel, 71-yard touchdown pass to undrafted rookie Jamori Macklin. Tyler Goodson, 49-yard touchdown run for the Falcons. They beat Indianapolis 34-6. Little League World Series all day on ESPN in the third. It's Hamilton, Ohio, 8. Bridgewater, Massachusetts, nothing. Vancouver shut out Australia 4-0.
3: Hey, it's Evan Cohen. 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I'll tell you whether I think Sam Darnold has what it takes to lead Seattle back to a Super Bowl. 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
4: Good news, Falcons fans. Not only did you pick up a preseason dub, 34-6 over the Indianapolis Colts today, Michael Penix Jr. has been cleared for 11-on-11 work, according to head coach Kevin Stefanski, although I'm not sure if that is good news to one Mark Zeno with me here game day on ESPN Radio, presented by Progressive Insurance. All right, Zeno, that means with the preseason finale next Saturday, correct me if I'm wrong, for the Atlanta Falcons, that's 6 days for Michael Penix to turn it around and going from individual work and limited 7-on-7 action to a full participant next week, preseason finale. You believe he gets the start?
5: Yeah, I mean, at least according to reports, they're saying he's going to get the start on Saturday. And now we finally have an actual quarterback competition in Atlanta, because there hasn't been one with a guy who can't play 11-on-11 and hasn't been on the field. So this is now, again, Tua did not win the job at this point. And Michael Penix Jr. deserves every chance to try and win this job for the Falcons. And Kevin Stefanski told us from the beginning of the year, the first and third preseason games are the one that he values the most and puts the most stock in, hence why neither of the starters played this game. And now that Penix has been cleared, you actually have a quarterback competition where the playing field is somewhat level. Unfortunately for Tua, he got to a point where he did not impress anybody, and he's looked really off this entire preseason, both in practice, joint practices, and in the game. But if Penix, you know, shows out in his third preseason game, what he does, then I feel like the job is his at this point in time, and the Falcons are going to run with him and see what happens. I

0: you know, I say it tongue-in-cheek, and I said it on Twitter, at this point maybe the Falcons should start Jack Strand, because when we talked earlier, and we talked with Coach Edwards, Herm Edwards earlier about, you know, it just looks, the offense looks normal when he's out there. It looks like it's supposed to. And I get it, third and fourth stringers, guys who are not going to be in the NFL, all that is valid and fair. But when Coach said, let your eyes tell you the truth, if you just watched and you didn't see the name on the back of the jersey and said, that looks like an offense I want to see out on the field on Sunday, Jack Strand has been the guy who's done that the most in Atlanta so far. Now, again, we haven't seen Penix do that at all yet, and we're going to get a chance to see it this week coming, or a week from today. And clearly, Penix has a leg up on everybody else, being the eighth overall draft pick, a guy that they wanted to be their quarterback of the future. So he's going to have a little more leverage in that spot. We'll see if it turns into a starting job for him or not. Ultimately, Kevin Stefanski will do what every coach is supposed to do. Pick the quarterback that gives their team the best chance to win.
1: Hashtag stand with Strand. Hashtag Strand the brand. Hashtag Stranded. Thank you, Tori McElhinney, with the Atlanta Falcons official team.
0: Oh, yes, very good, Tori McElhinney.
1: Love that. Also, the irony of all ironies, Zeno, not only is it a five-day turnaround because the Falcons play next Friday, they will be playing at the Miami Dolphins. And so Tua Tagovailoa may want to play next Friday, get a little revenge on his former team. But yes, I would expect Michael Penix Jr. to play, although I ain't going to lie. The Jaguars, of course, the team that I cover on a daily basis, just activated one of their offensive linemen who suffered an ACL injury late last year, Cole Van Lannen. They activated him off the physically unable to perform list 2 days ago. The expectation is he is going to immediately be integrated back into team periods. Personally, I would slow roll it. That's just me, and I understand the quarterback position is different compared to offensive line, but especially given this is Michael Penix Jr.'s third major knee injury, correct me if I'm wrong, you're going to throw him right into live action 5 days, and I understand he's been playing 7-on-7 in individual drills, so it's more than Cole can say, but you're just going to throw him right back out there in 5 days after being cleared?
0: I've never had ACL surgery.
1: I know he's 2 weeks, 2 weeks then from the regular season, I get it, but still, that just feels rushed.
0: I've never had an ACL. I've had six different surgeries. There's an orthopedic doctor somewhere with a second home in Cabo because of me. But I know recovering from them in general, the only way to get through it is just, the only way out is through, right? You just have to do it. There's not a simpler formula to it. You have to be willing to be able to have the courage to stand there, and it is courageous. It's not easy. So I'm not saying Michael Penix, you're man up, just go out there. That's not it. It's not that macho meathead kind of thing, but the only way to figure out if you can do it is to actually do it. And we'll find out if he's ready. And I tend to agree. If I'm Kevin Stefanski, I would tell him, look, if you don't feel you're ready, let me know, and we'll make the decision. That's entirely your decision. But if you want me to evaluate you, I can only evaluate what I see out on the field. And if you're not willing to step out there, then I have to make a decision based off of that, and that's the end of it. And any competitor will tell you, well, I'm going to go out there then. That's kind of where this whole thing is at.
1: In the words of the prophet and Patriots offensive line coach, Doug Marrone, the best ability is availability. And speaking of injury-prone quarterbacks, Joe Burrow, sounds like it's now or never. At least that's what he's telling reporters in Cincinnati. If not now, then when? He says he's tired of waiting. He wants to live in the here and now. Everyone wants to talk about next year. No, no, no. He says the Bengals must compete now. Here's Mike Golic Jr. earlier this week on the Golic saying that Burrow has sent a message to the front office.
2: I think he's talking to the front office and the organization that have been historically under fire for being mediocre and for not doing the things necessary to support the great players they've had both present and past. And that's the way I think a lot of other people read that yesterday, which was interesting to me. This idea that Joe Burrow is sending an edict to the organization and saying, hey, we need to put our chips in the table and win this year, or I will go do it somewhere else.
1: I listened to it last night on Amber and Ian alongside Ian Fitzsimmons, Zeno, and I'm not going to lie. I said it to Ian. It sounded like a man questioning his own mortality. I know some people like Golic Jr. heard it and said, oh, this is kind of a dig at the front office. Other people listened to it and said, no, the front office has done all they possibly can. They trade for Dexter Lawrence. They pay everyone Joe Burrow tells them to pay. What else do you want them to do? This is just a frustrated young man. It sounded like, to me, a man who is questioning whether or not he has that much of a runway left, sounding like someone like Andrew Luck, who abruptly retired at 29, someone who has played into his 40s in Aaron Rodgers, but is seemingly always questioning his own mortality for other reasons. And so that's where I interpreted it. How did you interpret Joe Burrow's comments earlier this week?
0: I think I tend to agree with Junior that he's giving a pretty clear signal to Cincinnati that if things don't turn around quickly, I want out. I said 2 years ago, I don't think Joe Burrow finishes his career in Cincinnati. I think that unless there's a dramatic turnaround this year, I don't think he finishes his career there. And what have we known about the way the Bengals run things more often than not? Guess what? When players want out and because they don't want to be there anymore, what do the Bengals do? They get rid of them. Or because they don't want to pay him. And so he knows that he's got an off-ramp here in Cincinnati if it doesn't work out. And to his point, he's right. I mean, I don't think this is a playoff team. I don't think they are very good, personally. I think they have one of the worst coaches in the NFL in Zach Taylor. I think he thought he should have been let go a couple of years ago. This is not a guy who keeps his team prepared for games. And so I don't know that this is all going to work out. If they end up making the playoffs or winning that division, it would be a surprise to me. And I think that if they do that, clearly Burrow's, you know, job security in Cincinnati raises. But he is at the point right now where he's also trying to, you know, get everybody to believe what he's saying more than what the reality is. It's, you know, the old George Costanza line. It's not a lie if you believe it. And if Joe Burrow believes this is the best team in the division, this is the best team in the AFC, and they are a Super Bowl caliber team, good for him. I don't believe that, but he could.
1: I believe that the head coach of the Cincinnati Bengals is not Zach Taylor. The head coach of the Cincinnati Bengals, the one who brought them to a Super Bowl in 2021, is Joe Burrow. And so that is where, ultimately, in my opinion, if the Bengals underperform yet again in 2026, and if Joe Burrow is actually healthy for all 17 games, we heard Herm Edwards, our coach and our NFL draft analyst, say that is one of his biggest overarching question marks for all 32 teams and how it impacts the rest of the league. If they still underperform, then yes, I could see a scenario where Burrow says, I've exhausted all I possibly could. What else do you want me to do? But in the interim, I don't know. I mean, I think there's a lot of teams that would certainly pick up the phone. At least I'd say, what, 25, 26 teams, if not more, that would pick up the phone and say, I want Joe Burrow. But if he is healthy and they're still underperforming, at some point in time, there's got to be a common denominator. Or are you putting that common denominator on Zach Taylor?
0: Well, I mean, it has to be. Again, you don't fire players when things aren't going well. You fire coaches. I mean, that's just kind of the way things go. So Zach Taylor is fighting for his job a lot more than anybody else is. And if things don't go well this year, that's the change that they're going to make. They're going to get rid of him first before they get rid of Joe Burrow. I don't think that they would keep Zach Taylor there and say, yeah, we're going to trade our franchise or, you know, an all-pro caliber quarterback, you know, for three first-round picks and go, yeah, we'll just start over. Like, that's not a tenable solution. Even with all the quarterbacks that are coming out of this draft, it's still not a tenable solution. Not especially when you have a player of the caliber of Burrow who is very, very hard to replace. I don't know that that Cincinnati is going to be able to overcome and climb up the steep hill that they're on, particularly in the AFC North.
1: Raymond from Nebraska, hang tight on those phone lines. We are going to open them up coming up here next. 1-888-729-3776 is the number to reach us at. That's 1-888-SAY-ESPN. Because on the other side, what is your fantasy football league's punishment? 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

0: And then there's last place. What is or should be your fantasy football league's punishment for finishing in dead last? We want to hear from you here on Game Day on ESPN Radio, presented by Progressive Insurance. 1-888-729-3776 is the number to reach us at. That's 1-888-SAY-ESPN to hang out with yours truly, Mia O'Brien, Mark Zinno. Zinno, I got to ask, what is the worst punishment you've ever heard? I'm not going to ask about your league specifically, but what is the worst punishment you've ever heard a fantasy football league having?
1: I mean, I don't do punishments, and I probably wouldn't sign up for a league that did that. Because you know what? I mean, again, when you play sort of in high-dollar fantasy leagues, the punishment is losing money. And
0: true.
1: That's the worst punishment there is out there, losing money. The people who do these leagues, I kind of feel like they're doing it for like $10 or $20, and that's it. You know,
0: punishments, though, I mean, it ain't worth $10 to have to go trick or treat in the middle of July or get stuck at Waffle House.
1: I did see that a guy had to enter or had to try out for an NFL cheerleading team, which I thought, as a former NFL cheerleader, that was cute. That was funny. To sign up and do that or try out for a dance team, I think, you know, that is also kind of, you know, unique. I saw one draft one league online where the guy had to go trick or treating in the middle of the summer until he got 10 pieces of candy.
0: I just saw that one.
1: I saw another one where everybody else in the league got a jersey of their favorite player from the loser.
0: Oh.
1: Yeah, you say, ooh, you know what? I would be on that first website where all the
0: fits. Yeah, they're all $2, right.
1: Yeah, they're made in China.
0: Or you get them jerseys. Get them jerseys.
1: That's exactly what you'd be getting from me. You ain't getting no authentic. No shot.
0: Well, if you're only paying $5 to play in the league, then obviously on the other end, then you are paying perhaps a little bit more money than you would have liked to. Let's head out to the phone lines. Let's hear from some of our listeners here on ESPN Radio. The worst, or maybe it's best, fantasy football league punishment you've ever heard for finishing in last place. Greg in Kansas City, you are on ESPN Radio. What is the worst punishment or best you've ever heard of?
2: Well, hi guys, thanks for taking my call. We do what we have called the toilet bowl. So you get the last two finishers, the worst records, play each other. That way guys don't dump people, and then they have to buy the bar tab the next year. That's pretty simple.
1: The guys in the neighborhood have that, and you have to buy the beer for the entire party. Is it like an end of the year party? You have to pay for the keg or whatever it is. So that's your punishment. You know the one I did like the most, and I'm morbidly curious to want to try this myself. But there was you saw the Waffle House one,
0: of course,
1: where you had to stay in a Waffle House for 24 hours. You had to eat 24 waffles, but every waffle you ate knocked the waffle. I have a proposed theory that I could get out of there in under 12 hours.
0: I'm trying to think with how big Waffle House waffles are.
3: I do that now. I don't need a punishment to do that.
0: Yeah.
1: I would house six.
0: Are you going to eat 24 of them, though? You're going to house 24 of them?
1: I would house six in the first 30 minutes.
0: That's true. And then you give yourself time, and then you chill. You make friends with the Waffle House staff. They're very friendly. They're open all the time. They never close unless there's a hurricane.
1: The first thing I would do is get as many as I can down in the first hour. Just until I'm almost to the point of, like, nauseous.
0: It's kind of like the tortoise or the hare. You just, like, sprint ahead, and then you wait. And then you wait.
1: Because I know I'll get hungry again. I mean, you know, I'll get hungry again, put three or four more. I definitely feel like I can get out of there in under 12 hours.
0: 1-888-729-3776 is the number to reach us at. There's 1-888-SAY-ESPN. Let's head out to Minneapolis. Lenny, you are on ESPN Radio. What is your fantasy football league's punishment?
4: Okay, so back in the prehistoric days, before there were apps and even before there was the internet, being commissioner of the league was a horrible, thankless task. Every Monday morning, you had to go through the sheets. You had to manually compile the scores by going through the stats from Sunday's game. And it was miserable. You had to use a stone tablet and a chisel, basically, to compile the results every week. So my proudest achievement in my prehistoric league was not winning. It was instituting the rule that if you won, your punishment was you had to serve as commissioner the following year.
0: If you won, you had to be the commissioner and have to do that?
4: Yes. That was your prize was, hey, congratulations. Now you get to be commissioner the next year and manually compile the scores every single week.
0: Oh, aren't we going to get some tanking for Tua situations then, though?
5: I would have been tanking.
0: Yeah, I mean, I don't want to have to deal with all those numbers and cents. That's why I work on the radio. I leave the accounting to my dad. But it is funny that Lenny brings that up because, Mark, I was just about to ask you, how often have you seen fantasy football leagues that still meet and draft in person? I know back when I was living in Iowa, we did that, but I feel like I haven't actually had an in-person draft in a couple of years, and there's fun to be had when you got the big giant whiteboard and everybody's names up on it. Like, or you can all just be together and do it digitally too. That's cool, but at least you're in the same room, right?
1: Yeah, I mean, nobody just has time to get together anymore. I mean, I've seen, you know, when you see that people who do this, they get together, I'm like, I wish you could get 12 people or 10 or 12 people to schedules all to line up. You know, it's hard enough to do it to get people to line up with an online draft nowadays. You know, it's just so, I think that those things sound like fun in theory, but I just don't see it.
0: Yeah, I remember being in the moment. So this is circa 2015. It's the first time I did an in-person one and being like, okay, we're in like the eighth or ninth round. Like, this thing is dragging on, and I'm at my like boss's house, and I'm like, I kind of want to, like, you know, go see my actual friends. But hey, at the same time, now I'm nostalgic for it, because we're nostalgic for anything when it comes to meeting in person as opposed to just simply talking online and through technology. Speaking of talking through technology, let's head it back out to the phone lines. Let's head to Texas and hear from Gary. Gary, what is your fantasy football league's punishment?
6: Well, we always make it lose and buy all the food for all 10 of us.
0: That's one I can certainly get behind. But again, that speaks, Zeno, to having everybody meet together and eat together. And maybe that's like an end of season situation, I'm assuming, Gary. But nonetheless, I appreciate that this many listeners are actually getting together, whether it's buying each other drinks or making each other food. The loser has to cook. I'm here for it.
1: What if the cook isn't good?
0: Well, at least you have your friendship.
5: He forgot to mention it on air, but he said over the phone for the draft party. So the loser had to go buy all the food
0: from
5: the draft
0: previous
5: party.
0: Year. So from the previous year, that's the person who has to cook at the draft party.
1: Got it.
0: Makes sense. That makes some sense. Let's sneak one more in. Let's head out to Tad from Sacramento. Tad, what is your fantasy football league's punishment?
7: We don't do punishments. We actually kind of celebrate and have some fun with it with a bunch of dads. And so one thing we do is on a weekly basis, the team that blows out the other team by the most points gets to rename them. Another thing we do is we have a champion, and that they get a ring and a perpetual trophy. We have a champion for the consolation bracket. And then we have the turd, the terrible, useless, repugnant dad, since it's a dad's league. And they get a nice ring, but it doesn't look the best. It's all bedazzled with 375 cubic zirconia diamond crystals, but they have to wear that. We also have a nice sparkly gold jacket for the champion. That's me right now, and I'm commissioner. But the groovy dad's ultimate best is bull lives on, for sure. And
0: Ted,
7: we celebrate even the losers.
0: I love the commitment. I love that, like, pretty much, I don't want to say everybody gets a consolation prize, Zeno, because I know we're not necessarily for that. Although we want everyone to win, we just don't want everyone to get a trophy around these parts, at least. And so I do like, though, that you've got different layers, different tiers. You got the turd ring, then you've got the champion's ring. I don't know. I like that. I mean, there's a lot of thought going into
1: it. I got to give him credit for finding the acronym for turd, terrible, useless, repugnant dad. Was not what I was expecting to hear next, to be perfectly honest with you.
0: Well done, Tad. I'm here for it. Real quick, Zeno, while we have you, who is your biggest fantasy football sleeper as you prepare for 2026?
1: Oh, man, I haven't even dove in yet.
0: A name that's been popping off. We like to say who's popping here on ESPN Radio.
1: I will tell you, and this goes out to a team in your neck of the woods, one guy that I have circled as a guy that I would be looking to draft, Bashaal Tuten.
0: Oh, interesting. I thought you would say Parker Washington for certain, because producer Josh Kapke was asking me about both. I will just tell you this.
1: Remember what Travis Etienne, who's now in New Orleans, did last year in that offense? He's the lead back there. You know, Chris Rodriguez is there as well with some other names, but Tuten is going to be the guy that's going to have a huge season.
0: To the diamond we go. 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
23: I'm Dave Mager. NFL preseason, Jameis Winston, 11-yard touchdown run. Giants lead Miami, 7-0 second quarter. Rams 10, Saints nothing second quarter. Stetson Bennett, 1-yard touchdown run. In Cleveland, Shador Sanders, 9 for 11 for 74 yards, 1 touchdown, 1 INT. Deshaun Watson, 5 of 12 for 35 yards, 1 interception. Bills win 31-7. Kyle Allen was a quarterback when the Bills took the lead in the first half.
24: Back to pass. They're going to run a receiver screen. This one to Hardman. Cuts it back to the middle. Looking for the end zone, and he's in. Mecole Hardman working behind a wall of blockers. Goes 9 yards to the end zone for the touchdown.
23: Chris Brown on 97 Rock. Atlanta beat Indianapolis 34-6. The Falcons now say quarterback Michael Penix has been fully cleared to practice. Jaden Daniels seen only briefly for the Commanders. 0 for 1 with a sack. For Detroit, quarterback Joshua Dobbs from midfield.
24: That is Dobbs on the keeper, and he's gone down the left side. Up the numbers, 20-10-5 end zone. Touchdown, Detroit Lions. 50 yards on the keeper.
23: Dan Miller, 97, won the ticket. Lions win 17-13. Baseball, Dylan Cease of the Blue Jays took a no-hitter through 6 2/3. Jazz Chisholm broke it up. Toronto beats the Yankees 4-3. The Brewers beat Atlanta 4-1. St. Louis at the Phillies. It's on ESPN Radio with the pregame at 5:30 Eastern Time. Little League World Series, Hamilton, Ohio beat Bridgewater, Mass. 10-0 the final.
2: Hey, this is Rich Eisen. 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We'll get you caught up. It's my four down season preview on the 49ers, and the comedian Sam Morril joins us in studio on Monday's Rich Eisen Show on Disney Plus, the ESPN app, and ESPN Radio.

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1: 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He's kind enough to join us now ahead of first pitch. Doug, appreciate the time. A 7-6 final in game one of this three-game set in the Lou last night in Philadelphia in favor of the Philadelphia Phillies, 7-6 over St. Louis. Biggest takeaway from that matchup last night at Citizens Bank Park was?
2: Well, certainly for both teams, you look at the Cardinals and they've preached since day one that they're going to be resilient. And they didn't have the pitching depth on the back end of the bullpen available, and yet they still kept punching back and coming back. And that's really the spirit of this Cardinal team. Young guys that are kind of playing with a certain level of confidence that has been built brick by brick this season. And then you look at the Phillies and you say, yeah, this is a team that at home, they're going to keep coming at you. They're going to kind of make sure that you have to really put them away, because if you don't, they're going to find ways to win. And that's why they're on the roll they're on now.
3: Doug, news that Giancarlo Stanton hurt his other calf now and won't likely be able to be back this season. Does that change your outlook on the Yankees at all and their chances in the postseason?
2: Not so much, because Stanton has just had such a long history with injuries. And even when he gets back, it's always fragile whether he would stay back. And for that reason, the Yankees are always prepared and built around Stanton coming back. If he does, that's a bonus, you know, just like he a few years ago did an excellent job in the postseason. But the reality is that, you know, he's been out all year and he's just had a lot of trouble staying healthy. So they're going to have to continue to try to work around him. And they've been doing it all year, so just keep that going.
1: Doug Glanville, Roxy Bernstein will be on the call today from Citizens Bank Park between the Phillies and the Cardinals right here on ESPN Radio. Doug, as it currently stands on August the 22nd, all but six teams in the majors are within 8.5 games of a postseason berth. Is there any team right now that maybe is three or more games back of a wild card spot that you say, if this team gets hot, look out?
2: Well, so to see, like the teams that, you know, I've been watching the Pirates that are been kind of on that bubble. And when you talk about how far back they are, and the thing about the Pirates that I liked is that they were young. They were scoring a lot of runs. They had guys like Paul Skenes, who hasn't, you know, had his best year, but they were pretty aggressive at the trade deadline. You know, they went out and, you know, got a Luke Weaver. They went out and got experience. And so they were saying, you know, we're not just, you know, cashing in for the draft. We're trying to win. And I like the moves that they made. You know, they just have not done it quite as well on the field. And I can see them doing, making a surge at some point, at least to make it interesting, especially as you mentioned how wide open the playoff picture looks.
3: Doug, I know you talked about the Phillies before. The team that are chasing the Atlanta Braves continue to struggle on offense, at least on the road, since the All-Star break, scoring the fewest runs of any team in Major League Baseball. They're held to one run again today in a loss to Milwaukee. That lead now down to 3.5. If you had to hedge, are the Phillies going to catch them?
2: I mean, the Phillies are coming, and they may well catch them. You know, I've seen the Braves, and I know they're an excellent team. I think the question at the trade deadline was whether they can kind of get that frontline starter. You know, will they be in the Scooble sweepstakes? Will they kind of go and get a little bit more depth there? And, you know, they didn't really secure that in a certain way. So it opens it up to leaning heavily on your bullpen or your ability to cover innings. And, you know, it's tough to do when, you know, as opposed to the Phillies, that just have a lot of starters to kind of throw at you. And they can eat up innings when they need. So that's really the big question mark, Av. And the way the Phillies are playing right now, they can run down anyone. So that is what the Braves are looking in their rearview mirror a little bit.
1: Phillies and the Cardinals coming up here on ESPN Radio later today. The Braves and the Brewers tomorrow in lieu of that 4-1 result in Milwaukee today. A 2-1 Brewers win on Friday, Doug Glanville, which I'm assuming you are about to make the trip after things wrap up in Philadelphia to head out to Wisconsin for that Sunday game here on ESPN Radio, which you are literally like the purveyor of airports this time of the year. God bless you and thank you for your service. What can we expect, though? Let's look ahead to tomorrow's game. I know you're rooted in the present in this Phillies-Cardinals matchup, but what are your expectations with the Brewers set to go for a sweep tomorrow evening?
2: Yeah, I mean, this is a great baseball matchup, and what I like about it is you're seeing a team like the Brewers that don't really get the respect they deserve because they don't quite have the big names that you think of that kind of put on the posters across, you know, Major League Baseball advertising. They just have a great team. They play well together. And this year, they're tough. They're tougher than they were last year, and they got all the way to the National League Championship Series against the Dodgers. So I'm watching that really closely to see them continue to put exclamation points on how good they are against good teams. And the thing that shines for me is that they have to figure out a way to, you know, sort of adapt that style to whatever it takes in the postseason, where you're a little bit less, you know, more reliant on sort of starter and bullpen construction. This year has been good. So that's what I'm watching. You know, the Braves are a great team, and the Brewers have taken it to them. But they've done that to everybody.
3: Doug, if an American League team clinches that final wild card with a below 500 record, is it a bad thing for baseball?
2: I think it's just long-term, yes. I would say yes. It's more about, you can see like when we had the pandemic and we had that shortened season, that's when a couple of teams, you know, 500 or below got in the postseason. And I remember being like, yeah, this isn't great. Maybe the line should be drawn differently. But I understood why they decided to add that third wild card in each league. It certainly gives all these markets you just mentioned a chance to feel like they're in it, and they are in it. The question then becomes, can you win it? After a while, that sort of gets stale, saying, well, we're in it, but we're the third wild card, and are we going to trade our top prospects just to get in the third wild card slot and get eliminated in a two-game sweep? That math starts to not add up unless you start to create, you know, have a little bit more separation. But I do think it's fun to know that I could do a Twins-Pirates game and say this has playoff implications. I think that's great for a lot of these markets that want to be in it. But eventually, you have to be in it, you need to really be in it. And they fans will know if you're serious or you're not. And that's what starts to get exposed when a lot of teams are all around 500.
1: 24 teams are still in it, mathematically speaking, here on August the 22nd. Doug Glanville keeping us posted on the very latest with all of them, and of course, spanning the globe and the country. Every airport, we're going to touch them all, Doug, I think, before September is said and done. We appreciate you taking some time before tonight's game between the Phillies and Cardinals joining us.
2: Absolutely, my pleasure. Thanks for having me on.
1: And you can hear Doug tonight live from Citizens Bank Park right here on ESPN Radio alongside Roxy Bernstein. And then again tomorrow, Braves and Brewers right here on ESPN Radio. What do you think, Zeno? Is it a good thing to have this much parity this late in the Major League Baseball calendar?
3: No, it's terrible. When they got the seventh wild card, I thought they overexpanded. I think they've overexpanded, and you can't go backwards now. You can't contract playoff teams. You can't.
1: Even if you only had two wild cards, I think these teams that are eight games back are still saying, oh, we've got a chance. And I think that's a good thing.
3: Yeah. I think that you know, when it comes to teams that are still in it, that all kind of just, you know, depends on the individual team and how they view it. I think that varies from team to team. But the reality is, for baseball, these third wild card teams have no chance to win the World Series. None. There's just way too much of a gap between them and the top two or three, particularly from a pitching standpoint, right, when it comes down to it. And so when you make these things one-game wild card playoffs, yeah, there's probably a little bit more of a level of a playing field. You can get lucky. A starter can have a great start. And, you know, that. But when you start putting multiple games together in a series, and as the series get longer and deeper, these teams all get exposed for not being deep enough. And I think it's just bad for the sport. You know, call me old school, whatever. I don't think teams that are barely above 500 should even be in the playoffs, let alone in contention for a World Series. I mean, yes, we all know. We all know anybody can do anything, and that's why they play the games. They put them on your field. Blah, blah, blah. I get it. For the few outliers that actually matters to, and the few outlier cases where that becomes to be the case, the other 95% of the time, okay, The majority rests with the best teams winning the whole thing.
1: It's probably hypocritical of me because I just said we don't want everyone in a fantasy football league to get participation trophies. We're not for that, the two of us, Mark Zeno, me, O'Brien here on ESPN Radio. But additionally, the fact that we are okay with the Carolina Panthers getting into the postseason, backing their way in with a losing record. Once upon a time, the Los Angeles Rams did the same in the NFC West, and we made fun of it, but we didn't judge it. We said they probably don't have a chance to win the Super Bowl, but it is what it is. And the fact that maybe we aren't saying that with baseball at this point in time, I think speaks to what I think has become one of the most fun weeks of the calendar year in sports, which is that wild card week where you have wall-to-wall baseball that people recognize, hey, it's win or go home. I think that, just like the pitch clock, has been equally as important in rejuvenating the sport and the interest around it.
3: Yes, I think all those things are true. But the extra wild card spot has nothing to do with the rejuvenation of the sport or the way it's being viewed. It just the idea that, yes, does it keep fan bases interested longer? Sure. But again, baseball has lost its seat at the national table. It's a regional sport, right? For 6 months during the regular season, it is a completely regional sport. The reality is with 162 games, you know, most of the rest of America does not care about teams outside the local team that they root for. So, and most of the other markets in the country are probably sick and tired of hearing about the Dodgers and the Yankees and you know, the Cubs and all the major market teams. They just don't have a care for it. So I just think when we look at the health of baseball and what's the best for it, the highest level of competition in the postseason is what really matters the most. And that seventh wild card to me doesn't bring anything to the table.
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0: Camp to camp. 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
1: 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The Chicago Bears.
2: I'm Courtney Cronin, covering the Bears, who look to get back to the top of the NFC North after winning the division last season. The story of training camp has been Caleb Williams' growth in his second season with Ben Johnson and the weapons around him, from Colston Loveland to Roma Dunze and Luther Burden. Those three will be pivotal. The Bears want to reach Johnson's lofty goal of being the highest scoring offense ever. And while the offense is humming, Chicago's defense is in a state of flux. The Bears' marquee free agent addition, safety Kobe Bryant, is out 4 to 6 months, and injuries elsewhere in the secondary have forced D.C. Dennis Allen to shuffle. And don't forget about the question marks with the pass rush. The Bears' offense being able to control games and score points at a high clip is what the team may need to compensate for the losses on the other side of the ball in order to get back to the playoffs in 2026.
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3: From Chi-Town Zone, the always sunny Courtney Cronin, to perhaps the Bears' biggest critic here on ESPN Radio, or rather 1A, 1B, I think that's what I'm going to call us, Mark Zeno, Mia O'Brien, here on Game Day on ESPN Radio. I don't know, man. I've seen, in my 8 years covering the league, I've seen some ish down here in Jacksonville, Florida. And I have seen a team, the team that I was told when I took my first job here in Jacksonville, go cover the Jags, cover a Super Bowl, Saxonville. They just led the NFL in takeaways, turnovers. It's so much fun. The defense was still good. You want to know what that team finished, Zeno?
4: Tell me.
3: 5-11. Over the next four seasons, yours truly witnessed a combined, this is across 4 years of covering the Jaguars, 15 wins total. And look, I'm not rooting for the Chicago Bears to fail. Caleb Williams in the offseason literally lives down the street from me. But ultimately, this idea of regression to the mean is very real. I have seen it, and it's not just a year blip here and there. The idea of it's great that the Chicago Bears jumped out of the starting gates with Ben Johnson as their head coach. I don't know if that immediately translates to long-term success, and I know you feel the same.
4: Yeah, I mean, look, I think when it comes to it, and you are evaluating the Chicago Bears for what they were last year and regression to the mean, I mean, number one, their plus 22 turnover differential from last year is not going to be sustainable.
3: Not sustainable.
4: They are not going to lead the league in turnover differential again, especially not at that margin, right? There were only five teams that had plus 10 in turnover differential, and all of them made the playoffs. So you could tell how important that stat is when it comes to winning games in the NFL. Furthermore, that plus turnover differential led them to have four come-from-behind wins in the fourth quarter.
3: In the final two minutes.
4: Against really bad teams. That will regress to the mean, because you're not going to go 8-1 or 9-0, whatever it was, against in one-score games. That's just the way the NFL is designed. Furthermore, the teams in your division all got equally better as you did. So you didn't outpace anybody as far as the construct of your roster. Again, they beat the Packers twice last year, coming from behind, including a playoff game where they were down 21-3 at halftime. So you're not going to get those same bounces to go your way for the Bears. Ben Johnson could talk about the highest scoring offense all he wants, and I don't know why you would want to have the highest scoring offense, because none of the highest scoring offenses ever win the Super Bowl. What we have learned as an immutable fact is the best defense always beats the best offense in the Super Bowl. See Buccaneers Chiefs as one of the more recent examples when Tampa Bay did it to Patrick Mahomes at the height of Patrick Mahomes being the best quarterback in the league. So there is a lot of reasons why it is fair to assume that the Bears will regress. So that doesn't mean the Bears won't make the playoffs. It doesn't mean the Bears won't be a tough out when they do get to the playoffs. It just means they're not winning 12 and 13 games again this year. What it means is they're more closer to a 9 or 10 win team than they are a 12 or 13 win team. And put all that together, given the division that they play in, I just don't know that there is a real chance that you're going to see them build off of what they did last year and increase it. especially when you look at everybody understands what their capabilities are. And another year of Ben Johnson's offense with Caleb Williams and more tape on it only provides more teams with the ability to figure out how to beat you. And so add in, you know, offensive line, defense play, all those other things. We focus so much on Caleb Williams and Rome Odunze and Luther Burden and the offense and all the great things that are there. And there's reason to do that. But you have to stay healthy. That's number one, which is always a X factor for every team. And I don't know if the Bears have the same injury, you know, fortune that they did last year when it comes to keeping everybody healthy. And, yeah, you have to win a really tough division again. And that's not easy.
3: Luther Burden, by the way, currently out with a groin injury. I promise, Mark Zeno and I aren't the only ones throwing cold water on the Bears. Here's Freddie Coleman on Unsportsmanlike on Friday.
5: That thing could be the Chicago Bears because Ben Johnson has put it out there saying, we're going to do this, we're going to do that, we're going to do that, we're going to do this. All right. You better make sure your defense steps up and is up to snuff. You better make sure that running game is going to be terrific. And you better make sure your quarterback makes that elevated next level involving Caleb Williams. If you're not able to do that, a lot of people are going to throw dirt in your face with Ben Johnson because you put it out there. You didn't just want to win. You want to dominate and not just your division.
3: Here's the other thing that rubs me the wrong way, Zeno, and I can tell you of all people here on ESPN Radio this, because I know you are madly in love with the coach that I cover on a daily basis here in Jacksonville.
4: Mm-hmm. That is correct.
3: What are we doing putting Ben Johnson top 10 quarterback or top 10 coach rankings? He's been the head coach for 18 months.
4: It's aggressive.
3: Liam Cohen is like 12th or 13th. Liam Cohen did the same exact thing that Ben Johnson did, albeit maybe for not as storied a franchise that was, quote unquote, as down in the doldrums as the Chicago Bears. It's astounding to me that people are so readily putting Ben Johnson at 5th, 6th, 6th, 7th.
4: Prisoner of the moment.
3: It's insane.
4: And not only is it prisoner of the moment, it's fantasy nerds who are,
6: oh, look at all the points they scored. Look at all the fantasy points and all these players. It's wonderful.
3: But those fantasy nerds love Liam Cohen, too. Why doesn't he get that same respect?
4: Well, because, again, one plays for the Bears, another one plays for the Jaguars. No disrespect, man, but it is the Jaguars. They're the 32nd most forgotten about franchise in all of the NFL. I mean, that's just the reality.
3: Right.
4: And some people think they belong in London.
3: But he also previously was with the Bucs. He previously was with the Rams.
4: Like, yes.
3: He has name brand recognition. Ben Johnson was with the Detroit Lions, who I know are the flavor of the month here in the last 5 years because of what Dan Campbell has been able to do and taking a franchise that was truly down in the dumps and making them a consistent winner year over year, if only in the regular season. But it's not like Ben Johnson came from the Cowboys. He didn't come from the Rams.
4: It's just, it's no different than the way everybody looked at Jaden Daniels and put him in the top five quarterbacks after one year in the NFL.
3: C.J. Stroud as well, by the way.
4: We get stuck on the last thing that we saw, and that's what we remember, and that's how we judge it. When the reality is that the sample size isn't large enough, and you're going to have to figure out a way to, put him up against his peers in a way that matters. I wouldn't put Ben Johnson in the top 10 coaches at this point in time. And that's not a knock on him. It doesn't mean he's a bad coach. But there are just other coaches with more proven track records that belong in front of him. I mean, you know, ask the average NFL fan right now, who would you rather have as your head coach, Ben Johnson or John Harbaugh? I guarantee you most people would say Ben Johnson. I'd rather have John Harbaugh, the guy with a Super Bowl, the guy who has been to the playoffs every single year, the guy who's coached some of the best players in the league, both on offense and I mean, that's the prisoner of the moment stuff I'm talking about.
3: Much rather have the guy who has been there and done that. Coming up, oh boy, chaos in college sports, not just college football, folks. This is Game Day here on ESPN Radio.
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12: Josh McDaniels, to me, is the best offensive coordinator of my lifetime. And one of the things that he's great at is, let's design an offense where whoever's open gets the ball. The beauty of A.J. Brown's greatness, every time out, they're going to put two or three guys on him, which means

0: sights, sounds, and smiles of the summer, where baseball is played in its purest form. Experience the fun that only Little League can bring.
1: This is an event unlike any other. Oh, that is crushed!
0: Little League World Series, presented by T-Mobile, continues on the networks of ESPN.

0: Dave Mager. The first place Brewers have won 6 of their last 7. Jake Bowers facing Atlanta with 1 on in the third.
1: And Jake, a fly ball to center. Harris is back. Harris at the track, looking up. It is gone. Jake Bowers with one of the at bats of the year.
0: His 23rd, the call on WTMJ. Brewers win 4-1. Jazz Chisholm broke up a Dylan Cease no-hitter in the 7th, but Toronto beat the Yankees 4-3. New York pitcher Ryan Weathers left the game with left arm discomfort. Miami leading Washington 3-1 in the 4th. St. Louis at the Phillies, top of the hour. It's on many ESPN radio affiliates and the ESPN app. NFL preseason in Cleveland. Shedeur Sanders, touchdown pass, 1 interception, 1 sack. Deshaun Watson, 5 of 12 for just 35 yards, 1 interception. And Buffalo wins 31-7. Shane Bouchel of the Bills, a touchdown pass and a touchdown run. Atlanta beat Indianapolis 34-6. All eyes on undrafted rookie quarterback Jack Strand, a 13-yard touchdown throw, then this run from 16.
2: Shotgun for Strand. Looks right. Moves up in the pocket.
3: Go get it,
2: at
3: Jack.
2: The 10, the 5, touchdown! Jack Strand!
0: West Durham, 92-9 the game. Jack Strand from Minnesota State Moorhead, 12 for 17 for 212 in the air. The Falcons, though, now say quarterback Michael Penix has been fully cleared to practice. In college ball, Alabama will start sophomore Keelan Russell at quarterback.
4: Hey, it's Evan Cohen. Coming up Monday, Sam Darnold and the Seahawks are trying to repeat as champions this year. But I'll tell you whether or not I think they have enough pieces in place to actually get it done. It's Unsportsmanlike, 6 a.m. Eastern, right here on ESPN Radio, ESPN2, and ESPNU.
5: Of the situation, Mark Zeno. Cleveland Browns tight end Daquan Wright was suited up for a preseason NFL game today. He could be playing college football 2 weeks from now. Simple as that. He's in the transfer portal despite being a member of the Cleveland Browns, despite matriculating from Ole Miss last year. He also played at Virginia Tech. And here we are on August the 22nd, 2 Saturdays away from week 1 of the college football season, and of course about 9 days away from NFL roster cutdown day. And there is a good chance that many players who are the 70th to 93rd player on a roster, depending on how many people are floating around the organization at a given time. I know, 90-man rosters, folks. There is a chance that several of those players are currently bartering and weighing their odds of, would I rather accept a spot on a practice squad in the NFL or go back to college and exhaust my fifth year of eligibility? Because the class of 2022 feels like they got left out of both parties. They didn't get the COVID-19 eligibility waiver because they were not in college at the time, or at the very least, one of their collegiate seasons were not impacted by the COVID-19 pandemic. On the flip side, they are not going to benefit from the 5-and-5 rule by the NCAA. Its new eligibility requirement, which goes into effect in fall of 2027. And so, because they've been left out of the party, what do? They sue, because that's what we do in 2026. Before we hear from Ross Dellinger, who kind of lays all this out and why it's such a sticking point for this high school class of 2022, I don't know how we put the toothpaste back in the tubes, Zeno, at this point in time.
6: You don't. The way we turn this thing around really depends on NFL coaches and how they view players. And there's a certain faction of NFL coaches who, when a player turns around and, you know, comes to them and says, you know, hey, I'm going to go back to college, or cut me now so I can go back to college and sign a bigger deal there than what I have here. There's a group of NFL coaches who are never going to look at that player the same way again. You have a chance to be here. You have a chance to play in the NFL. You have a chance to make an NFL roster. And you're saying, I'd rather go make money than be here.

0: will resonate with a lot of those coaches, and they will never forget it, and they'll never look at him in the same way. I would also argue that how many of these players who are going to go back to college are going to markedly improve their tape and markedly improve their ability to make an NFL roster against lesser competition? Because you know what NFL coaches aren't going to do? They may look at some of the new tape that they've put on the last year they go back, but they're still going to have the old tape of them in NFL practices against NFL players against better competition and go, I still don't see where he closed the gap. You're
1: putting yourself under even a bigger microscope now.
0: Yes, and I think when you objectively look at this, there will be some players who will improve and will get a chance once they go back and can turn things around and can learn. But I think for a majority of them, they weren't good enough to make an NFL roster. And instead of continuing to work to try to get to other NFL rosters, the idea that they're going to go backwards and play against lesser competition doesn't improve their standing in the mind of NFL head coaches. I would think it wouldn't. Now, the one thing that works in their favor is that there is a younger crop of NFL head coaches who are just as transactional as they are, and they don't care, and they won't care. They don't look at their personality. They don't look at, you know, their mental makeup. They say, can he do this? I need a player who can do this. And yes, he can. We're going to put him on our team. And there is that group of coaches out there who will look at it in that manner. But that also means once they stop being able to do that one thing that they're looking for, they're going to get cut and moved on again anyway. And guess what? Then you're not going to be able to go back to college, and it's going to be even harder for you to make an NFL team. I think that's where we haven't seen the second order of effects here of all these players willing to go back to college to make more money than they would in the NFL. What is an NFL practice squad player, I think, makes around $80,000-$85,000 a year.
1: Oh, I think it's more than that now. But
0: Is it roughly that now? But I remember that's what it was a couple of years ago, in that range. You know, and again, could they sign a $1 million NIL deal? Absolutely they could. And that's a lot more than $85,000. So that financially, I understand why it makes sense to them. But when you get around NFL head coaches and the way they think, at least the ones that I've been around in my career, you know, they don't look kindly on you turning around and going, I got to go back to a lesser level. That's not, you know, I'm not good enough to play here. And then all of a sudden, but wait, I am good enough to play here. No, they want you to live and die by the idea that this is the brass ring that you need to be in, and anything less than that is a disservice to you. So I think there's a lot of different ways this thing will start to work itself out. I'm curious to see the first round of players who go back and when they try out next year, if there's any major jump to any of these guys getting any closer to making an NFL roster.
1: Ian Fitzsimmons and I asked Ross Dellinger of Yahoo Sports last night on Amber and Ian point blank, will we see players who are currently playing in the NFL playing in college this season? And he said yes. We also asked him why so many players are so intent on getting this fifth year of eligibility.
2: We have all these players requesting a fifth year, and many of them thinking back in the spring and even the winter that they wouldn't have any eligibility left, right? Because they didn't know at the time the NCAA was working on a new eligibility policy. They enter the NFL, they enter the draft or the NBA, they begin working in pro camps and training camps. And so now they're all like, well, hold on, I can make money, right, in college, perhaps even more money in college than I can make as a backup of the NFL, or if I'm cut from the NFL, you know, I can't make any money at all. So they're all requesting, right, judges at the state court level to grant them the eligibility based on the NCAA's new eligibility policy. So judges are basically telling the NCAA, hey, you should have grandfathered these kids in, and they should be able to get a fifth year.
1: And even if the federal injunction means nationally, technically, that idea of the class of 2022 being eligible for a fifth year is null and void for now because of the stay request, if an individual state court, Zeno, says, yes, you can play college sports again, that player, if they find the right judge, they find the right court, they can play again. Before we react, I do want to hear from Matt Jones, because Matt of Matt and Myron covers Kentucky better than just about anybody with Kentucky Sports Radio, in addition to his work here at ESPN Radio. Here is Matt on how the NCAA got into this mess.
3: The NCAA for decades for almost 100 years has tried to defend a system that was blatantly unconstitutional and blatantly against the law. They basically were saying, we want your labor and we do not want to pay you. And nowhere in life is that allowed, except it was allowed in college sports for nearly a century. Courts have essentially said, okay, that's out the window. So the NCAA tried to adjust. They had 100 years to set up a system. They didn't. And then they tried to set one up on the fly. And the system they set up violated a ton of laws itself, which is what you would think it would happen if you try to do it overnight. They essentially tried to set up a salary cap without having collective bargaining. That's illegal in America for the most part. And they basically engaged in antitrust behavior across the board, and courts are striking it down.
0: Yeah, I mean, look, I understand what he's saying. The mess we got into here is part of the reason why, we got here because it was unsatisfactory for so long for the schools to make as much money as they did and give no compensation to players, right? Because we were under some disillusion that, you know, college was amateur and that it was supposed to be student athletes and all these other things. And we got further and further away from that. And the under-the-table stuff kept getting more pervasive, eventually to a point where everyone just got together and said, look, it's better that we just do this out in the open than try to make it big. And the other thing is that the NCAA also lost all power and control over their own product. And once that happened, and the television companies took over, and the media, and the rights of putting these games on TV became the driver of all decisions, well, you know, they had no choice but to go down this road. So it's a cause and effect relationship here, Mia, but one that I don't know that ever could have been avoided based off of the amount of money that was flowing through the sport.
1: If all the leadership sees is dollar signs, then we should not be surprised that all the student athletes, who are no longer student athletes, by the way, they are just players, all they see is dollar signs. Mia O'Brien, Mark Zeno with you here on Game Day on ESPN Radio, presented by Progressive Insurance. Coming up, who's most equipped to reach the World Series? That's coming up next on Game Day.
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0: 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Which team of those two and beyond is most equipped to win the World Series in 2026? Mio O'Brien, Mark Zeno with you here on Game Day on ESPN Radio. But first, let's update you. Preseason week number two in the NFL. Games that are currently in progress. At the break, the Rams in front of the Saints 20-0. The Giants in front of the Dolphins 20-3. Of course, we've got a four-pack coming up in the nightcap. The Bears at the Bengals, the Eagles at the Patriots, the Chiefs at the Buccaneers, the Cowboys at the Cardinals. All right, Zeno, if there's only six or eight teams that can win the college football national title, as you have proclaimed on today's program, how many teams realistically could win it all come October on the baseball diamond?
1: Two.
0: Two? Okay, the Dodgers, I'm assuming, are one, so who's the other?
1: You want me to be crazy?
0: Yeah, I do.
1: Do you want to hear crazy?
0: Yes, I do.
1: I think it's the Red Sox.
0: Oh, no. I thought you were going to say the Yankees. I was getting worried there for a second. Then you really, I would have known you've gone off the deep end, and we've been on the air way too long, and you've officially lost it. But the Red Sox, but here's the thing.
1: I might give a nod to the Rays just because they're the scrappiest damn team in my entire life.
0: What about the Brewers?
1: I have to see them do it before I believe they'll do it. I mean, figure out a way to get to the National League Championship Series first, Milwaukee, and then we'll have a conversation about you being in, you know, the World Series and winning it. They continually come up short in the postseason, and for me, that's enough to say, until I see them do it, I can't buy them doing it. Doesn't mean they're a bad ball club. Doesn't mean that they won't do it this year, but you're asking me a question, and I'm basing it off of that. I just don't have a ton of faith. There are so many other teams that are just so darn flawed that I can't take any of them seriously. Don't think the White Sox have the starting pitching. Don't think the Astros have the offense. We know the Yankees can't hit. That's pretty much, you know, takes care of everybody in the American League. Nobody else is a real serious contender in any size, way, shape, or form. The Braves didn't do enough from a starting pitching standpoint after Chris Sale. I'm not a believer in Bryce Elder or anybody else in that rotation. I guess we can give a nod to the Phillies, but their bullpen is suspect, and they don't score runs away from home. That's the thing that makes me give pause on them. I don't look at the Cubs as a real threat either when it comes to not only just their consistency on offense, but you're talking about a team with a bullpen that's outside the top 12. For me, that's also enough for me not to really look at them as a legitimate threat. And do I want to believe in the Padres? I guess the way they've played in the second half, look, this is a team that scored the fifth most runs since the All-Star break. They beefed up their starting pitching. Yes, but prove to me they can get past the Dodgers first. And then I'll have to put them
0: in. Which they have before. They have before in the last 6 years. Not in the last two, but they have before. So at the very least.
1: This is a different juggernaut version of the Dodgers at this point. So
0: a little bit more proof of concept, though, because that's your argument, right, for the Red Sox and the Rays. They both of those franchises have made it to the World Series in our lifetime. And so is that kind of the threshold? That's the threshold?
1: The way the Red Sox have played in the second half, I believe that can carry over right into October. Things have just changed wildly for them. The Rays are just always going to be a tough out. They have very good starting pitching. They're very consistent across the board. Their bullpen probably is a concern for me when it comes to the playoffs. But Kevin Cash has figured out how to manage his team splendidly. And I think it'd be hard for me. I would probably put the Phillies and the Rays on the outside of the Dodgers and the Red Sox. And then everybody else really doesn't have a realistic chance, in my opinion.
0: So it's Dodgers in Tier 1, Red Sox in Tier 2, Phillies, Rays in Tier 3, everybody else below that.
1: And everybody else is kind of where I sit right now.
0: My question would be this, though, Zeno. We saw the Red Sox, of course, that 27-4 run over a 31-game span. But at the same time, if you'd asked me 5 minutes ago, and I mean 3 months ago, if the Red Sox had a snowball's chance of even sniffing the postseason, the answer would have been vehemently no. And so who's to say that a team can't catch fire late, akin to what we saw the Mariners and the Blue Jays do 1 year ago?
1: That's always a possibility. I mean, look, the Arizona Diamondbacks a couple of years ago made the World Series.
0: Another example.
1: An incredible postseason run. You know, I don't know which team would be poised to do that, but it would be something that we have not seen from them to this point. Again, the Padres are another team that, like, the way they've played in the second half, I think carries over. I think we add them into Tier 3 as well with the Phillies and the Rays. just because they made additions at the trade deadline. It certainly has paid dividends for them. They are starting to look like a team that over a, let's call it 40-game sample size since the All-Star break, right? Now you're like, okay, this is, that's that same 40-game sample size that we look at, goes, wait till Memorial Day, right? We're at 45, 50 games. That's what we always say, wait till Memorial Day. Okay, well, we get to Memorial Day. That's a 40, 45, 50-game sample size. We're going to have that from these teams by the time the end of the regular season rolls around, and that's what we're seeing as a legitimate chance for them to make a run in the playoffs.
0: I said 26 earlier. It's 25 of the 30 teams in the majors that are within 8.5 games of a playoff spot. Last night on Amber and Ian, our producer Stosh, Royals fan, biggest Royals fan up in Bristol, is banging the table saying there is still a chance. It's part of why I do appreciate the increased level of parity because of the third wild card in the majors, because it gives someone like Stosh hope that the Royals could be that hot team like the Diamondbacks a couple years ago, like the Mariners and Blue Jays last year that caught fire and went all the way to the Final Four. And it's why I do say, while the Red Sox have been the hottest team in the second half of the season, and you could argue probably three-fourths of the season, they weren't in the first fourth. It's not how you start, it's how you finish. And that's where I look at it and I say there are 25 teams that could pop, even if we don't actually see any of them pop after all. Tim Kirchen joined the 5 o'clock Sports Center yesterday with which NL team he believes is best equipped to win the World Series.
2: Well, the Brewers are really good, and they're going to be a nightmare in October for any team. But when you're looking at the roster when it's healthy, I still think the Dodgers have the best roster in baseball. But of course, they have to get Shohei Ohtani healthy and see if he can pitch, as well as Tyler Glasnow, as well as Edwin Diaz at the end of the game. And what is he going to look like? Because he has really struggled since he's been back. They've also had some trouble behind the plate with injuries. Will Smith is such a crucial part of their lineup. They're not the same team without him. So the Brewers are the best team in baseball. But when everyone is healthy for the Dodgers, I still think they have the best roster. There's a difference there, but they are still loaded when right.
0: Water is wet.
1: Mm-hmm. Yeah. I mean, I don't know anybody that is good enough at this point in time to beat the Dodgers. Let me rephrase that. I don't know anybody who's complete enough at this point in time to beat the Dodgers. Like, it would take, at this point, the Dodgers to beat themselves from a standpoint of, it would require some bad pitching performances, right? And you know, you have to be equally as good on the other side. Look, what was the start? It was the start in the World Series against the Yankees. I think I want to say it was Jack Flaherty. He got banged around for 5 runs. And then all of a sudden, it was the Aaron Judge era that opened the floodgates and everything. Like, the Dodgers came back and won that game, right? I mean, you have to be great on both sides, and they have to have a B minus C game for you to beat them, right? Because if you just play a B minus game, you're not beating that team. They have too many A's in every area to be able to beat you.
0: Well, you've got the Phillies in your tier 3 of World Series contenders, Mark Zeno. They are riding a 7-game win streak into tonight's game coming up right after us here on ESPN Radio. 8-2 in their last 10. What do the Phillies have that could pose a threat to the Dodgers?
1: I mean, just a lineup that can hit and postseason pedigree from some of those guys. I mean, the Phillies' biggest issue is going to be their bullpen. Because when you have the top 3 that you need, right? You got Wheeler, you got Sanchez, and Trump. What am I thinking of? The third guy. Help me out here, Mia. Why am I drawing a blank? Because we've been doing this for 4 hours.
0: Yes.
1: Who's the other? It's not Nola. It's
0: You mean in the rotation?
1: Yeah, Luzardo. It took me a second. Thank you. So, you know, those are the big 3 that they have an incredible record when those guys start. So that's enough to get you through a 7-game series to be competitive, right? You might not even need that 4th starter. But their bullpen continues to just let them down. I know they've made some improvements to it at the deadline, but this is still a bullpen that's bottom 10 in bullpen ERA and has been for a better part of this year. And that's going to kill you in the playoffs because the margins are much thinner. You only have a 1 or 2 run lead. A walk, a bloop and a bomb puts you right back in a game that you had a lead in and seemed to be in full control over. So, You know, there's a lot of questions about that bullpen that could end up upending the Phillies here in the postseason.
0: They won the opener in 10 Friday night, 7-6 over the Cardinals, and again riding a 7-game win streak. They blew out the Twins, 7-1, 9-1, but yes, as you alluded to, some tight contested victories for the Phils here in the last week over the Twins and the Marlins. The Phillies and the Cardinals are coming your way next right here on ESPN Radio. Roxy Bernstein, Doug Glanville on the call. 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
19: With the third pick of the 2025 MLB draft, the Seattle Mariners select Cade Anderson, a left-handed pitcher from LSU.
20: How about a 3-2 pitch? Seventh pitch.
4: of this at bat. On the way from the left-hander out of Louisiana. Got him swinging. Inning over. Cade Anderson. Unreal. He strikes out the side in the fifth. Seven Ks through five perfect innings.
5: So to make the jump just from double A right to the big leagues, I don't think is a big deal, but it speaks to how they feel about him to thrust him right into the most important games of their season. But he's not afraid from the left-hand side. He's not afraid to come in with the four-seamer, nasty changeup, good breaking stuff.
6: Oh, yes, the stage is set. The future now for Cade Anderson and the Mariners, the top-ranked pitcher in baseball to make his big league debut, and we're here to bring you every minute of it. The pregame show starts right now. Well, good afternoon and a beautiful afternoon it has turned into here at the park. Roof open, sun is shining, fans are streaming into the ballpark. We are anticipating just an electric crowd tonight here, and why not? You have got the debut, and you've also got this team playing good baseball. Great win last night over the Cubs. The Cubs were more rested. They had the day off the day before. The Mariners in from the road. No matter at all. They came out. They were down early in the first inning, punched right back, as they've been doing a couple of times over the last week, which is a good thing to see. But, man, you like what you see with the lineup, and tonight we're getting a different look, a brand new look on the hill. Should be a ton of fun. Shannon Dreyer bringing you the pregame show. We are coming from the Western Washington Toyota broadcast booth and looking at a 4:15 first pitch today. A pair of lefties on the hill, something I haven't said in a long time. Cade Anderson making his big league debut, of course. The Cubs will throw David Peterson 7-7 with a 5.29 ERA at the Mariners. Now, there has been all sorts of excitement ever since it was learned that the prize prospect would be turned loose. Tonight is the night, and you know, we've been following him since being drafted, following him since spring training, and he just hasn't blinked, and that is one of the reasons why he is here. He reports to the big club, having pitched in double A this year with a 1.06 ERA. There simply was nothing left for him to do at the minor leagues. Very determined, very focused, but also, as we learned last week when we were on the road and we talked to Director of Player Development Justin Toole, very focused on helping the team around him. Has been a great impact on that clubhouse in Arkansas. We also heard that from the manager down there. Has helped Ryan Sloan in his development as well. So important as we anticipate him being in the rotation at some point, not too far from now. Not necessarily this year, but definitely in the future. And just the reviews have just absolutely been rave across the board. And so he is here. He did show up in the clubhouse yesterday, and we were not allowed to talk to him yet. They were giving him his space. We will hear from him after his debut, but it was fun to watch him go through the clubhouse, say hello to the guys, find his locker, find his new jersey. He will have 13 on his back, and you better believe that they've been holding that number for him. That has not been given out. That number was locked up once he was drafted. So it'll be fun to see him make that start, and you never know. Will there be butterflies? Will he be locked down for the game? Will there be bumps? You don't know. You don't know, but his heartbeat will be tested. I have a good idea he's going to acclimate nicely. He comes from a big college program at LSU. He's pitched in huge, huge games, College World Series and others, but it all happens tonight, and we will be here to bring it to you. Let's go ahead and take a look at what's going to happen on the offensive side. We've got a lineup for you, and again, another lefty, and they'll see one tomorrow as well, but we are seeing better results with that and better results across the board as the plate appearances continue to improve. At the top is Brendan Donovan, and he has been a huge part of the improved offense. He'll be at third base, followed by Randy Arozarena in left field, Dom Canzone, the right fielder. Julio Rodriguez will be in center, batting cleanup. Josh Naylor follows at first base. Taylor Ward, he's starting to walk now. He's had multiple walks in back-to-back games. Will he have two or three more today? Certainly possible. He's the DH. Cal Raleigh will follow behind the plate. We'll hear from him a little bit later in the show about the responsibility of catching a debut. He's got some experience in it, and he'll tell us what's important and what he looks for out there. Cole Young will follow at second base. And rounding out the nine at shortstop, the hero, one of the many heroes, but the hero at the end of the game last night is Leo Rivas. Let's go ahead and take a look at the health report, which is brought to you by Virginia Mason Franciscan Health. Brian Wu played catch today out in the field, went through his normal throwing routine, or at least that's what it looked like. He is scheduled to throw a bullpen tomorrow, after which they are going to assess his readiness for his next start. Remember, Cade is up in large part because they wanted to give Brian Wu a little bit more rest, and that in turn should give some others some rest in the rotation once Brian Wu is reinserted into that rotation. And lost in all the news of yesterday, Matt Brash threw a bullpen here and is likely ready for a live BP, which is usually the last step before a rehab assignment. So we'll keep an eye out for that as well. Certainly good news. This health report is powered by Virginia Mason Franciscan Health, the sports medicine provider of the Seattle Mariners. We've got a great show planned for you coming up over the next 45 minutes. We got a lot to get to. On the round table, a couple of things to talk about. We do want to talk about Cade Anderson, of course, but we cannot skip over what we saw last night and what we are starting to see a little bit of consistency with the offense. Cal Raleigh said something really interesting last night, and I want to get the thoughts on that. On the Mariners Club House Insider, you will hear from Cade Anderson. We were able to catch up with him a number of occasions before the season began, and I'm going to pull out some of what I thought was kind of a little bit revealing, talking about who he is as a pitcher and a little bit of fun, too, of an interview that we did before the season began. We will also hear from some others talking about Cade as well. We'll have all the usuals on top of that, picks to click, take a look at the rest of the league, and much, much more. But coming up next, Gary Hill sits down with the skipper. We're just getting started here. Stick around. You are listening to us on the NC Machinery Mariners Radio Network.
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25: What's up, Mariners manager Dan Wilson? And Dan, it's a big day. Cade Anderson taking the ball for the very first time. It's an exciting day for the Mariners franchise.
26: Yeah, no question about it. I think a lot of us sort of looked towards and looked forward to this day just a little over a year ago after he was drafted, and knew that it was probably in the closer future than the distant future. And, here we are, and he's taking the hill today, really excited. As they say, and this is not the case with every young player that you call up, but really has nothing else to prove in the minor leagues. I mean, he has dominated down there, and really now it's, you know, this is the new frontier and the next frontier for him. And, you know, I'm really excited to see what he can do on the mound for us today against a good, you know, obviously one of the better clubs in all of the Major League Baseball. And, you know, he's going to be tested today for sure. But, you know, I think the intensity that he plays with, the focus that he pitches with, I think he's going to be just fine.
0: Yeah, to your point, he's had the best season a minor league pitcher has had this year. And really, could you be any better this year? He's been that good. But he will be facing PCA as the first batter in the majors, right? This is different. What are the expectations for Cade Anderson his first time out?
26: Yeah, I think the expectation is for Cade Anderson to be Cade Anderson. And, you know, if PCA goes deep the first pitch, you know, he went deep the first at bat last night. I mean, you know, it's the major leagues, as you mentioned, and you know, these hitters, 1 through 9 can beat you, can hurt you. And, you know, there's going to be some education along the line. There's going to be ups and downs. But I think, you know, again, Cade has that mindset, that mental intensity, that focus, that approach to pitching, to baseball in general, to, you know, to succeeding, to winning, that will really push him through all this. And I'm excited because, you know, he seems very confident in a really positive way. And, you know, I think he expects to go out there and for this to be another start for him and have the same results that he's had all season long. And you know, we're hoping for the same.
0: Speaking of the game last night, we've seen your offense in Houston, the last couple games in Milwaukee, again last night. Do you feel like there's momentum building with your offense day to day?
26: No question. I think, you know, our ability to drive guys in has been much better over the course of the last two series. And you know, starting here again last night, you know, Kyle Raleigh obviously capping it with that three-run homer to get us right back in the game. And that's what you look for, you know, to get you back into a game like that. A tough blow there in the top of the first. But to come back and tie that game and then to take the lead in the same inning, I thought was huge. You know, getting that runner on, getting a balk, you know, we'll take what we can get.
0: Yeah.
26: And then, you know, picking up a big base hit to get him in and you know, here we're off and running. And to have the lead, to add on to the lead you know, kind of protect it a little bit. Obviously, we lost it there in the ninth, you know, to the home run, but able to win it in the tenth, and a great kind of up and down group effort last night, and those are the ones that kind of also help with that momentum. And I think offensively, we're doing a much better job with our at bats, getting on base, and then we're doing a better job of driving them in at the same time.
0: It was a remarkable day on the mound too. It seemed like every pitch was a stress pitch for your club last night.
26: Yeah, and I told Emerson after his outing, which I thought was phenomenal.
0: Yeah.
26: You know, gave up the 3 in the first, but I told him, you know, on paper this might not be your best outing, but in terms of his heart and how he gutted this one out, this is one of his best outings, I think, of the season. And yes, he gave up 3 in the first. He found himself a couple of times with a lot of runners on, you know, due to either balls in the infield that weren't handled well or just, you know, a couple of hits here and there. But always able to wiggle out of it and make pitches when he had to. And he just gutted it out. And not only that, but got us into the sixth inning, which really made a big difference for us, you know, in our bullpen last night. And especially, you know, with it going 10 innings really was a big help for us. So a great job from Emerson last night.
0: Well, looking for a series win today. Good luck.
26: Gary, thanks. Always a pleasure.
6: Yeah, that's another big thing. Series win today. If they win today, they wrap up a series against one of the best teams in baseball right now. And you take a look at some of the wins that they have started to stack up just a little bit. It is starting to straighten out. And, it, you know, one of the things, we keep hearing some different things about approaches and how they are approaching things, both on the pitching side and on the hitting side. And one thing really jumped out at me last night, and I think it's a really good way to go, and I think it maybe is helping a little bit with some of the freeness that we are seeing out on the field. We're going to get to that on the roundtable coming up next. And of course, we will talk a little bit of Cade Anderson as well. That as we continue here on the NC Machinery Mariners Radio Network.
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6: Welcome back inside T-Mobile Park, where we are getting ready for some fun here tonight. Shannon Dreyer, Rick Riz, and Gary Hill with the roundtable. And I think we knew we would see this day this year, although, I mean, there was a possibility at some time he might be coming out of the bullpen. I didn't quite buy that one. I thought he was going to be starting, but it was on the table. There was a possibility that maybe they didn't call him up or need to. But today is the day, Rizzy, and this is about as anticipated. I mean, some are saying it's the most anticipated pitcher debut since Felix Hernandez.
32: Exactly, and I happened to watch that 19-year-old kid do it, you know, in Detroit at Comerica Park, and he turned out pretty well, you know. He had a great career, and I think this young man is going to have an outstanding career. Everything that we've seen from him, the short time, I mean, I mean, just a year ago at this time, he was pitching LSU to a College World Series. He was named the outstanding player in the College World Series. That was just a year ago. These kids are getting to the big leagues faster and faster and faster because this kid, you know, he's put up the numbers. It's unbelievable. He hasn't given up a run in his last four outings down in the minor leagues. Five-time Texas League Player of the Week. We can go on and on and on about the numbers. He's number one in everything, pretty much in the minor leagues. And but the thing about, you know, talking with him, I talked to him briefly when I got to the ballpark this morning, is, you know, his coolness, his confidence in himself. You know, he knows he can pitch, but now he's not facing the San Antonio Missions. He's going to be facing the Chicago Cubs, Pete Crow Armstrong, Alex Bregman. So it's a different venue. So I think this kid is going to be outstanding in the big leagues for a long time, but I think he can handle it because he's very confident, and he's got a great support group of the guys inside that clubhouse, and Danny and Pete Woodworth and Trent Blank. They're going to keep close eyes on him, you know, starting today. But he deserves to be here in the big leagues.
6: And, Gary, he's starting at such a different starting point from most. You know?
0: Oh, yeah.
6: And it's different for pitchers, but especially at the level that he was pitching.
0: Yeah, pitching at the SEC, the highest level, and was great. I mean, he had a great year. And pitching them to a College World Series, and he was phenomenal. And it just felt like he just picked up exactly where he left off in college, you know, this year. And he would have been up, I think, with just about every team in baseball before this. It just so happens the Mariners, for the most of the season, had six starters, and there wasn't room. Otherwise, it was, who knows when he would have been up with some other teams. Like, he's been so dominant this year. There was nothing else left for him to prove in the minors this year. And so I do think that we should be realistic on expectations. He is still making his first start. 22. He is still a rookie. There's going to be ups and downs because there are for everybody. But it's also an interesting situation in that the Mariners are trying to make a run here. They really could use the game today, trying to take a series. So it's not the softest of landings either against the Cubs. This is one of those that he's up here to try and help the Mariners win. This isn't like get your feet wet and see what happens. Right. That there's some expectations that comes along with him here, but it feels like, and what getting to know him a little bit and watching him, feels like he embraces that.
32: Yeah.
0: And he'll excel with those kind of expectations. I'm anxious to see what it looks like.
6: Yeah, I am too. And not just what we see on the field tonight, but what we see after the game, what we see tomorrow, what we see, you know, moving forward. We've heard some things about how he works, and it'll be interesting just to see what that looks like in the big league clubhouse and how, you know, what his process is. And it's just fun. It's a beginning, and what a great beginning to have. One of the reasons he's up right now is they're making a push. They are, you know, they've got some offense going right now, and that gives the starting pitching a little bit of a breather, which they needed. But I think the most important thing that we have seen, and we saw it evidenced a little bit yesterday, it's not always the hits on the board, but it's some other things that they do. And I think one of the things that jumped out to me, and we've saw it a little bit on the road as well, the Mariners punched back when they were down, and they did it immediately. Yeah. They're finding that they can do that. They haven't done that very much this year, and especially in the last couple of months. So that's been eye-opening. And Cal Raleigh had something to say about the approach in that regard and how they are taking these game to game. And I thought this was very interesting, and I think I absolutely love it. Here's what he had to say.
4: Yeah, you know, like I said, we're just trying to, you know, focus on playing good baseball, and, you know, lose the lead doesn't matter. Have the lead doesn't matter. We want to put together good at-bats and, you know, don't play to the scoreboard, you know. Just, you know, keep having good at-bats. Try to score as many runs as you can. And you know, I think we've done a good job the past couple games. And, you know, just keep finding ways, you know, getting base runners. You know, we did a good job tonight of some two-out hits. I thought that was big, you know, Cole getting on base and obviously tagging up on that play. And then, you know, I think it was Donnie drove him in. So but that was huge, you know, a two-out knock, little things like that win baseball games. And you know, we kept adding on in that inning, and that could have been the difference in the game, so.
6: And before we get to that, go ahead and take a look out. The young man is walking out to begin his first big league warm-up right now. I know that doesn't play as well on radio, but like you two to take that in. Kate Anderson is head down, glove in his left hand.
32: number 13 on his back.
6: As he approaches the warning track and the outfield wall, you're hearing it from the fans as he walks by. Pretty cool moment right there, all in his own, walking out to the bullpen. All right, back to Cal Raleigh. I love that he said, you know, you talk about that's not just game to game. This is don't play to the scoreboard. Just go out there and continue to have good at-bats. Talk about taking, you know, kind of some extra outside forces out. Just focus on your actual at-bat.
32: You know, when I watch a baseball game, I watch for the things that don't show up in the box score. But the little things like taking an extra base, extra 90 feet means everything. And Cal brought up a good point, and we talked about it during the game and after the game last night. Cole Young on at first base with one out, and Brock Rodden hits that long fly ball to left field. Young is able to go back to first base, tag, go to second. That extra 90 feet meant everything. The game had been tied at 3-3 after Cal's three-run home run. Then Brendan Donovan, who's swinging one of the hottest bats in the team right now, gets that base into the right field with two outs, and Young is able to score the go-ahead run. The Mariners have a 4-3 lead. It's those little things like that that win you ball games. Great at-bats, taking advantage of the throwing error by Nico Horner and Brock Rodden reaching safely. He had a heck of a game last night. He almost hit two balls out of the ballpark. But it's taking that extra base, getting in scoring position, because now it changes the defense. It can change how a pitcher pitches to a hitter, where he pitches to a hitter. And the Mariners took advantage of that last night. And of course, Leo Rivas had the walk-off base hit in the bottom of the 10th inning with two outs to win the game. But those little things are huge things to win you a close game.
6: It's a nice thing if you can look up and just or not look up and not have to worry about it. Just worry about doing the things that Rick is talking about.
0: You know, it's been a good week. It's been a good week offensively. You know, three games in Houston, a couple games in Milwaukee, the first game here, and you hope it's just a week, but you hope it's something that they're building on and some momentum to take forward. Because I think we've all felt like there's enough talent there to put runs on the board more consistently than we've seen it. And they've done it the past week. Can they keep it moving forward? Against, you know, Milwaukee, some really good pitchers too. Cubs yesterday, you know, it's not like they were facing the Rockies the past week, for example.
6: And the Brewers did the same exact thing last night, too. It was, you know, it's you kind of understand better when you see the scores and what they're doing, having seen them up close.
0: You hope it's a sign of things to come.
32: Yeah,
6: absolutely. And I love how you put it in your perspective of a week rather than a series to series. They took this series and that series, break it down to a week, and man, a win today.
0: Oh, it'd be fantastic.
32: Oh, you're not kidding. Against this team and what they faced, you know, on the last road trip. But the Mariners in the last two series hit .277 with runners in scoring position. Last night, the Cubs lost the game by one run. And at one point late in the game, they were 1-for-11 with runners in scoring position. Why? Because Emerson Hancock played a huge role in that win. He got out of all kinds of trouble. He was Houdini last night, but he hung in there and was eventually able to go, 5 2/3 pitch into the sixth inning. So they hit four home runs last night to count for five of their runs, but the Mariners won the game because they got the clutch base hits.
6: Yeah, I got a chuckle when I saw the post-game notes last night and what Craig Counsell said after the game. It's like, we weren't good with runners in scoring position.
32: Yeah,
6: like,
32: yeah.
6: Flip!
0: What's been, I think, most exciting for me this past week, it's the innings. They've had very few 1-2-3 innings. You know, they've just had a lot of traffic, and to me, that's it. Give themselves enough opportunities to knock in runs, because that's something they haven't had enough traffic. They haven't given themselves enough chances to score, and they've been doing it the past week.
32: And when you have innings like that, you up the pitch count for the starter.
6: Yep, and they've been doing a good job of that, and you can take your chances on hopefully what's in the middle of a bullpen. All right, good round table right there. Coming up next, it is time for the Insider, and we will hear from Cade Anderson. That as we continue here on the NC Machinery
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13: My name is Joel, and I came to St. Jude Children's Research Hospital in December of 1980.

0: My name is Joel, and I came to St. Jude Children's Research Hospital in December of 1987 to be treated for osteosarcoma, which is bone cancer. We didn't know anything about St. Jude. We didn't know what they meant or that, you know, when we got here, what we would do, how it would be taken care of. 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St. Jude was going to cover all that. 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I get to go home to my family tonight. I get to cook dinner for them. 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So thank you so much.
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7: 405 days ago, Cade Anderson heard his name called as the third pick in the MLB draft. With 18 minor league games under his belt, he makes his debut tonight in what will be a packed house at T-Mobile Park on national TV. Now, earlier this year, before he made his first start in the organization, Gary and I had a chance to catch up with him and perhaps get a little preview of what lies ahead. Here's that conversation. What's the number one thing that you want to accomplish this year?
8: I mean, yeah, it could be an easy answer to say the big leagues, obviously. I think that's everyone's goal. Just looking forward to making little steps to get to that.
7: How do you prepare for that? Do you envision what those steps are? Do you have, you know, checkpoints that you feel that you need at this point of the game? How do you progress towards what your ultimate
8: goal is? Yeah, I think it's when you live in the moment, like things come up, what kind of stuff you're working on throughout the season. You go through ebbs and flows of kind of riding the highs and riding the lows, and really just trying to be even keel throughout the season. Just worried about winning. I feel like if you focus on winning, it makes your kind of self career kind of go in the right direction. So looking forward to wherever I'm at, just trying to win.
9: How do you feel like you've pitched at a high level in college, right? Mm-hmm. How much do you feel like that's prepared you for this next step?
8: Yeah, I think I'm very prepared, and if not, I think it's the exact same as college. Mm-hmm. I'll be ready for it. I mean, it's at the end of the day, it's the same game, but it's just you're playing with different people. And when you have that perspective, it doesn't matter if Josh Naylor's in the box or some high schooler. Like, it's the same game. You having to throw strikes, having to mix pitches, and just learn from it.
9: Mm-hmm. How open have some of the major leaguers, Hancock and Gilbert and some of those guys, been in conversations you've had so far?
8: Yeah, I mean, both. I think that's the coolest thing about being a part of the Mariners, and

0: I can't attest for any other organizations, but they're just really good people. Mm. Like, and I think the Mariners do such a good job of bringing the right people in. But they've taught me a lot already. From the little handful of conversations I've had, they're just good people. And the best part about being a baseball player is, in talking to other baseball players, you don't have to talk about baseball, because that's the last thing we really want to talk about, because we do it every single day of our lives. So really just talking the most random things is the coolest part.
1: When people get a chance to see you for the first time, describe your arsenal to us.
0: Yeah, so I throw a four-seam fastball, a changeup, slider, and a curveball. I'm not going to give away too much, obviously.
1: That's fine. No secrets here.
0: No, yeah. But I throw a slider a good bit of the times, curveball, and the changeup's kind of the fourth pitch, but using the right scenarios. I think one of my things that I do well is I command the zone. Hmm. I'm more of a pitcher than a thrower. So, I use all the pitches pretty similarly. Lefty, righty, I switch on the mound a little bit. So if the lefty's in the box, I'm on the first base side. If the righty's in the box, I'm on the third base. Really just trying to tunnel my pitches better. So,
1: hmm. Is it always that? Do you always move, or is it depend on the hitter?
0: Okay. So for lefties, I'm always on the first base side.
1: What led you to start doing that?
0: The coaches at LSU kind of showed me it, and it was a big help.
1: Is that standard LSU, or is that specific to you?
0: No, specific to me. And that's kind of one of the cool things about being at LSU. The coaches there are just amazing, and they truly believe in you, and they're really smart at what they do.
2: Hey, when you were here for your introductory press conference, you talked about some of the things that you did in Seattle. What was kind of the highlight? Have you learned more? Have you had more time to learn about the area?
0: Yeah, so even this weekend, I like to walk around, kind of venture out, kind of to scope out the area. The city is very clean. I'm still yet to see a whale. I was looking forward maybe seeing one, but I didn't.
2: You might have to go out on a boat.
0: Really?
2: Yeah.
0: They said sometimes you could see them like from like the...
2: It's rare, but they're if you go to the islands, you
0: okay.
2: can see them.
0: Yeah,
2: probably.
0: Cool. That's, yeah. Yeah, I need to see that.
1: Whale watching boats.
0: I've never seen a whale before. That'll be cool. So, yeah, but I got to see the Space Needle, mm-hmm. which was really cool because
1: nice.
0: Yeah, you could overlook everything, and it was a clear day when I did it. So I got to see Mount Rainier and stuff, mm-hmm. which was cool.
1: You threw a fish too, right?
0: Right.
1: Yeah. I remember that.
0: The fish market thing.
1: Yeah.
0: Yeah, that was cool.
2: Did you go in this time and ask if you could throw a fish again?
0: No. My hands smelled for like a whole day.
1: Perfect.
0: That's not great.
2: You want me to do what?
0: Yeah, I was very confused at the beginning.
1: That's great.
0: No, yeah.
1: Well, we've kept you here for a while. Thanks so much for all the time today. Appreciate it. It's great to have you in Seattle.
0: Thanks for having me. I appreciate it.
2: Yeah, his first experience in Seattle. It was fun to hear him talk about that at his introductory press conference. Had a very good day. Perfect day. Space Needle threw a fish, but nope, don't need to do that again. Interestingly enough, if you were watching yesterday, you saw it's Players Week and Cal Raleigh was wearing the fish market, the fish throwers, catching gear. It was very bright orange. It looked like their apron. It's absolutely brilliant. He's not going to wear that today. I talked to him earlier today. He said, you know, I've got a kid who's making his debut. I don't know that he wants to see orange on the, you know, all the film and everything that he gets from that. So we'll take a day off from that for today and play that one straight up, which is very thoughtful, I think, on Cal's part. But still, it's very, very awesome catching gear that he had for Players Weekend. That was the Mariners Clubhouse Insider, which is brought to you by Global Credit Union, powering the new Seattle Mariners cashback credit card. 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
2: Welcome back inside T-Mobile Park, where last night they had a season record 46,018 fans. I'm not going to say packed in. It was comfortable. I mean, in the ballpark, I think is a good way to say it. Just a great night yesterday as they were able to watch a very satisfying Mariners victory. Some of them didn't enjoy that because they were Cubs fans and they were in heavy attendance here, which is just fine. And then a great fireworks show afterwards. So just great to see them rewarded for everything that they did to help the team and with the fireworks afterwards. Just a great, great night, and we're hoping for the same here tonight at the old ball yard. It is time for Picks to Click, which is presented by Sandberg Volvo Cars. Trying hard to think about who Rick is going to pick right now. And I'm not, you know, I would do the same if we are of the same mind right now, which yeah. I think we probably are. So, Rick, give me your best pick for tonight's contest.
13: All right, Shannon. Today, the Mariners are going to play 8.5 innings. They're going to beat the Chicago Cubs here in Game 2 of the series. Cade Anderson is my pick to click, making his Major League debut. Kid is so confident. He has the ability. He's going to be going up against one of the best teams in all of baseball because he can command the strike zone. He can get to the edges. He's going to go 5-6 strong innings in this game. No runs, a couple of base hits, 2-3 hits. One walk. He's going to walk one and have about five strikeouts along the way. So he's going to have a very, very prominent, very good, solid major league debut today against a tough team like the Chicago Cubs. Kate Anderson might pick the clip.
2: What a way to debut.
14: Yeah.
2: Picture perfect today.
14: Oh. Yeah. Great out.
2: All right, Gary. Unfortunately, I mean, Rick kind of went off the board and took Kate Anderson.
1: Which I did not see coming.
2: I didn't see
13: that. Yeah, shocker.
14: I'm thrown off. I don't know what to do now.
13: You were surprised at that, weren't you? Yeah.
1: You know, one of the great parts about yesterday was Cal and his three-run home run. I would love to see Cal follow that up with another three-run home run tonight. So I'm taking Cal Raleigh.
2: That was such a great moment. It's like the minute it left the bat. I think we all knew. I mean, that was the Cal Raleigh home run right there. And it was just the collective just exhale everywhere on that. It was fantastic. Yeah.
13: Because you had to strike right away after they got three runs in the first inning. You had to come right back in a hurry, and they did.
2: Yeah.
13: So that was nice to see.
2: Yep. And it was great to see. And, man, 2 days in a row, Gary, I like that one, too.
1: It'd be great.
2: That was Picks to Click, presented by Sandberg Volvo Cars in Linwood. 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Coming up next, we are going to run down the lineups. Who's Cade Anderson going to be facing in his first big league start? Give you the latest news, notes, nuggets, and take a look at the standings and what is happening around the rest of the game. What I'm trying to say is there's a lot coming up next. Stick around. 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
0: I think the cool part, obviously, spending a couple days with him this past weekend, with the success that he's had and the numbers and the stats that he's put up, you would never have any idea. He's continually finding what he would say are holes in his game and finding ways to, you know, sharpen the blade, so to speak. And, you know, nobody has higher standards, you know, for himself than himself. So for us to have a guy of that talent and that caliber and that kind of mentality and work ethic, it's fantastic.
2: That is the voice of Justin Toole, the Mariners' Director of Player Development. Spent some time with Cade Anderson earlier this week down in Arkansas. And what do you know? I'm going to guess that he might be in the building today as well for the debut. Hey, let's go ahead and step away from this one just for 1 second to take a look at what is going on around the rest of baseball with the Chevy Silverado scoreboard. Whether tackling the trails or this weekend's chores, Chevy Silverado and Silverado HD were built to take on the Northwest. This is what we've got. Of course, the big show is going to be here with Cade Anderson making his major league debut on the field. On the other side, David Peterson, 7-7, a 5.29 ERA to go for the Cubs. Underway right now and just finishing up, the Marlins lead the Nationals 4-2 in the top of the ninth inning. Phillies up 3-0 on the Cardinals in the third. Then a couple of games that we're going to keep an eye on. Not really liking the pitching matchups very much, but as we enter the day, the Astros still 4 games up on the Mariners. The Rangers are just 1 behind the Astros. So you got 2 to hurdle here, and this is what we've got. The Astros are hosting the Athletics today in Houston. Jacob Lopez and Hunter Brown is the pitching matchup. Now, Hunter Brown was pretty erratic when the Mariners saw him. If that's the case, then maybe I think this pitching, regardless, I think the pitching matchup is going to favor the Astros and the fact that they're home as well. And not much better on the Angels and Rangers side. Rangers hosting the Angels. Ryan Johnson and Cody Bradford, the pitching matchup there. So we'll keep you posted on those scores and more as the afternoon goes on. Finals from earlier today. Blue Jays beat the Yankees 4-3 at the stadium in New York. Brewers over the Braves 4-1. Second straight for the Brewers over the Braves in that series. That is what we have got as far as the scoreboard goes. You circle the bases and find yourself in the middle of the fun at Muckleshoot Casino Resort. This is your all-star luxury getaway destination for the best action, luxury dining, and entertainment. Muckleshoot Casino Resort, the biggest and best in the Northwest. So Cade Anderson is about to take the hill, and we've talked a little bit about what you can expect from him. You've heard others talk about him. It's a little bit of a different look. He is, of course, left-handed on the hill. We've heard that he moves from both sides of the rubber, depending on if he's facing a lefty or a righty. He believes that really helps with his tunneling. He's going to work off a fastball. This isn't the biggest fastball, but it is a very good fastball, 92 to 94. He usually sets, can get it up to 97. I'm going to guess there's going to be some adrenaline that is involved today, so maybe you can see some of the upper velocities, but that is not typical for him to get the upper reaches in the 90s. But he also has some great pitches. His changeup comes in at the mid-80s, got late fade and sink. Then he's got a high 80s slider as well and a curve. So he can mix it. He can hit his spots and just has really not blinked at all in his time in professional baseball. The lineup that he is going to face is this. Pete Crow Armstrong, of course, at the top. And he announced his presence in the first inning yesterday with a home run. He's got 32 of them on the season, 80 runs batted in. Seiya Suzuki follows. Alex Bregman at third base. He hit a home run yesterday. Of course, he's got a little bit more familiarity with some of the pitchers on the staff than the others on his team do now. Michael Busch batting cleanup at first base. Nico Horner, the shortstop. Tyrone Taylor in right field today. Pedro Ramirez at second second base, Kevin Alcantara in left, and Miguel Amaya will round out the nine behind the plate for the Mariners. And again, they will be facing a lefty. Brendan Donovan at third base, followed by Randy Arozarena at left, Dom Canzone in right, Julio Rodriguez in center. Josh Naylor will be at first, Taylor Ward, the DH, Cal Raleigh behind the plate, Cole Young at second, Leo Rivas getting the start at shortstop, as Brock Rodden getting the day off, or at least starting the day off. He will be available, of course, off the bench. So that is what we've got coming up on the field as we get ever closer to the play-by-play. Coming up next, we are going to check in with Out of Left Field with Aaron and Gary, and they're going to talk about something that we just really haven't seen a lot of and we are looking forward to seeing today. That, as the pregame show continues, right here on the NC Machinery Mirror.
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1: It's the Mariners pregame show. Gary Hill, Aaron Goldsmith. We're brought to you by Toyota of Kirkland and Toyota of Renton. And Aaron, today is the day.
2: Yes, it is.
1: Cade Anderson takes the ball for the Mariners for the first time.
2: Has Cade Day too strong before he's ever made his Major League debut?
1: I don't think so. I mean, has, given what he's done in the minors, the anticipation for this day is pretty big. The expectation level is probably unfair, given what he's done in the minors, because today he's facing the Cubs.
2: Yes.
1: And PCA, the first batter. But he has ratcheted up the expectations because of how dominant he's been.
2: The Cubs, who, by the way, have the highest OPS against lefties of any team in baseball.
1: Yes.
2: So this is the farthest thing from a soft landing. August, full house, 40,000-plus, national TV, Chicago Cubs, essentially the top offense in baseball. Go get them. This will be a massive test. I know that most pitching prospects spend the bulk of their time in Double A, especially Mariners, right?
1: Yes.
2: But not just the M's. And that is a great litmus test for what a pitcher will be like. But this is different today. Mm-hmm. I mean, for all the reasons I just stated, there's going to be a lot more going on for him. He's not facing the Midland Rockhounds today. So I'm very excited to see what it looks like, to see what kind of composure and poise he has. He's obviously going to feel things today he's never felt in his life before, facing the best hitters he's ever seen in his life before. So what an exciting day for him, for the Mariners, for the fan base, for everybody involved.
1: Yeah, I do feel like we have to kind of adjust the expectations because he's not invincible, but it's really exciting to see what he could end up being, and you know, long term, not only today, but thinking about what he could end up being, and having a left-hander in the rotation on top of that.
2: I'm incapable of imagining that wildly. We looked it up that the Mariners have had one start by a left-handed pitcher since the beginning of 2024. Is that right?
1: That's right. Yeah,
2: and that was Jonathan Diaz.
1: One time.
2: Yeah, who was designated for assignment to make room for Cade Anderson, ironically.
1: Yeah, and the last time they've had a guy in the rotation as a lefty, I mean, Robbie Ray, right?
2: Yeah, Robbie, you say?
1: Yeah.
2: I mean, that Robbie, you say, Marco, kind of all in that
1: baseball
2: that time.
1: Terms, that's a while
2: That's a long
1: ago.
2: Time. That's a long time. Yeah, he probably won't go six shutout with one hit allowed, no walks, and nine strikeouts.
1: Like he does every week
2: for the Arkansas Travelers. But the bottom line is this. He literally couldn't do any more where he was. And he was just treading water, waiting. And a tip of the cap to a guy to seemingly not get bored of just like the cat with the ball of yarn, which is what it seemed like it was for him against Double-A hitters. I think it would be very easy for a pitcher of his caliber dominating like he was to just not mentally lock it in.
1: Yeah.
2: And you go out there and you have a bad one. You maybe have a couple because you're upset. You're not on the show yet. You are bored because you're just straight dominating. And he never did that. To me, that's one of the most impressive things about his storyline so far.
1: I agree 100%. In fact, you would hear him talk about it after, and he would always have, well, I can do this, I can do this, I can do this. And, well, that's a lot of stuff.
2: I could throw a perfect game every week.
1: Yeah, I know.
2: Never allow another base runner.
1: No, it's an exciting day. We'll see what happens here. Cade Anderson on the mound for the very first time. We're brought to you by Toyota of Kirkland and Toyota of Renton. More to come right after this.
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13: 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A vicious splitter. 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
1: 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A perfect day from T-Mobile Park. 75 degrees, nothing but sun overhead. And we have a Major League debut. Cade Anderson takes the ball against the Cubs. Gary Hill with you alongside Mariners Hall of Famer Rick Riz. Nathan Gemmett back in our Seattle studios. Shannon Dreher with us as well. Mariners, a thriller last night, walking off the Cubs. Leo Rivas playing hero in the 10th inning. Now the Mariners look for a series win, and they'll do it with their rookie lefty, Cade Anderson, on the mound for the very first time in a Mariners uniform. Should be a fun one tonight. We'll have a packed house here for the Mariners and the Cubs. We'll come back. We'll take a look at the rest of the starting lineup for the Mariners right after this.
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19: Brendan Donovan, University of South Africa.
20: Goodbye, baseball! Welcome to Seattle, Brendan Donovan!
18: Batting second in left field,
21: Sandy Rosarena, y soy cubano y mexicano.
20: Randy Rosarena, the game winner!
18: Batting third, the right fielder,
22: Dominic Canzone, Cleveland, Ohio, the Ohio State University.
20: Down, Canzone, jumping up and down. He's going to take a tour.
18: Batting cleanup, the center fielder,
23: Julio Rodriguez from Loma de Cabrera, Dominican Republic.
20: Leaps up and he makes the catch. Tumbles to the warning track. Holy smokes, what a catch by Julio Rodriguez.
18: Batting fifth, the first baseman,
24: Josh Naylor, Mississauga, Ontario, Canada.
20: Sail away, Josh Naylor. He clears them all with one big swing.
18: Batting sixth on DH,
25: Taylor Ward, Fresno State.
18: Seventh, the catcher,
25: Big Dumper, Forrest.
20: Grand slam, Kyle Rowley.
18: Hitting eighth at second base,
26: Cole Young, Pittsburgh, Pennsylvania.
20: Cole Young, one big swing, he has tied it.
18: Batting ninth, the shortstop,
27: Leo Rivas, Maracay, Venezuela.
20: This place has lost its mind. 2 to the score, Leo Rivas is a hero.
18: And taking the ball for the Mariners,
28: Kate Anderson, LSU.
20: Swing and a miss. He went waving at a change.
1: Yep, Kate Anderson on the hill for the very first time. The Mariners getting ready to take the field here at T-Mobile Park. It is perfection outside. What a day for baseball. Mariners looking for a series win against the Cubs. We'll come back. First pitch and play-by-play coming your way.
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1: It's the Mariners and the Cubs, game two of the series. Gary Hill alongside Rick Riz. The Mariners getting ready to take the field. Kate Anderson leading the Mariners onto the field. Rick, debuts are always special. This one even more so with Kate Anderson taking the mound for the very first time.
30: Yeah, this kid has been absolutely amazing. First game of the big leagues. Here he is going to face the Chicago Cubs, and leading things off is a guy who could be the National League MVP. So he's no longer in the Texas League, but while he was in the Texas League, Gary, he was first in everything. He had the best earned run average, 1.06, the best strikeout-to-walk ratio, 10.4 strikeouts for every walk. He had great control. He's going to need that today against the Chicago Cubs and every major league team that he faces from here on out. He's number one in whip, opponent's batting average, but now it's the big leagues. You're going to have about 40,000 people here at the ballpark at T-Mobile Park on a beautiful Saturday afternoon, so you know he's got butterflies. I saw him before the ball game today. I said, getting sleep last night? He said, I got okay sleep last night, but it was the night before when he got here and looked around. He said that was the night when he first showed up a day ago that he said it was tough getting some shut-eye. But you know he's going to be a little bit nervous, but he's able to control those nerves. TV just had a shot of his parents, his family, his friends here at the ballpark. We wish him all the best in his Major League debut. I don't know who's more nervous, Cade Anderson or me, because, you know, you want this kid to get off to a great start, but no doubt about the talent for this kid. Number one prospect, pitching prospect in all of baseball this year.
1: Well, we have a surprise already. Weston Wilson is at third base to start this ball game. We didn't have the lineup change. Donovan was in there originally, so it's going to be Weston Wilson at third base now for the Mariners to start this game. So it looks like Donovan not in the lineup, which is unfortunate. He's been the Mariners' hottest hitter.
30: No doubt about it. Last seven games, Gary, batting .379. He had a big RBI single in last night's game. One of the best hitters in this lineup over the last few weeks since coming off the IL. So keep our fingers crossed. Hopefully, Brennan is all right, and we'll hope to see him soon. But in the meantime, Weston Wilson is getting the start at third base. Hello again, everybody, and welcome to Mariners Baseball on this beautiful, sunshiny Saturday afternoon. We got a packed house. We got a kid on the mound making his Major League debut, 22 years of age, out of Slidell, Louisiana, Cade Anderson. First appearance in the big leagues. First round pick by the Mariners, third pick overall in the June draft of just last season. Here he is facing Pete Crow Armstrong. Here we go with the start of the game. Mariners in the home whites. Cade Anderson ready. His first pitch of the big leagues on the way. Swinging a pop-up. Right there is shortstop Leo Rivas behind the bag. He is there waiting for it to come down. It does. He makes the catch. One pitch. And the kid has an earned run average. Right now it's zero. One pitch, one out. Recorded by Cade Anderson as he faces one of the best players in baseball, Pete Crow Armstrong, very aggressive going after the first pitch, and he pops it up right behind second base. What a start. Here's Seiyu Suzuki. Suzuki batting .267. Cade Anderson ready. Here's the stretch and the pitch on the way, and a fastball is inside for ball one. Now he's got the four-seam fastball, 93, 94, 95. But he's got a slider in the upper 80s. He's got a curveball in the lower 80s. He has a changeup, and he throws it for strikes. Next off on the way, swinging a foul back. There's a slider out of play in the first base side, and the count is even on Suzuki at one ball and one strike. But the numbers he put up in the minor leagues at AA Arkansas, remarkable. In 18 starts with Arkansas, Anderson was 10-1. With a 1.06 ERA. Fastball on the way. Strike called. There's a fastball at 95. He's amped up, and the count is 1-2 on Suzuki. He pitched only 93 in the third inning, so they kind of kept kid gloves on him. His first year of professional baseball, let's face it. Last year, he was pitching in college at the College World Series for LSU. Next offer on the way, and it's inside. With an off-speed pitch, a changeup, ball two, two balls and two strikes. He helped LSU win a College World Series just a year ago and was named the outstanding player at the College World Series. The 2-2 on the way, swinging a pop-up in behind first, foul ground. Over near the dugout is Naylor. He can't get to it. It's into the camera well and out of the camera well on the first base side. And the count is still even on Suzuki at two balls and two strikes. A year ago, he won Game 2 in that College World Series. It was a complete game shutout for LSU against Coastal Carolina on June the 21st of last year, and he struck out 10. But he was absolutely remarkable down at AA Arkansas. It seems like so many young pitchers in the Mariners organization make that leap from AA Arkansas to the big leagues. A lot going on. Good things going on there. The pitch on the way. 2-2, swung on. Line drive right field toward the line. Canzone on the run, reaches out, and he makes the catch. Dom Canzone gets there in a hurry. Down the right field line, Suzuki lines out, and there's two away for Cade Anderson here against the Chicago Cubs. And that'll bring up third baseman Alex Bregman, who had the big night last night. By the way, today's first pitch of the game brought to you by MultiCare. Health is calling. 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The pitch to Bregman is high and outside for ball one. Well, Gary Hill, looks like Cade is off to a nice start.
1: Yeah, a couple outs recorded so far. And now if he records Bregman here, the fans will really love him.
30: No doubt about it. Getting the booze from his days with the Houston Astros, Mr. Bregman. The pitch on the way for Mr. Anderson is high and outside for ball two. Two balls and no strikes. And now Cade, little walk to the backside of the mound. Kind of slams down the rosin bag. Wasn't too happy with that last pitch. Left it up. He's behind in the count. Here's the stretch and the 2-0 to Bregman. Swing and a miss at a slider. How about that? A fastball count. He didn't come in with a fastball. He came back with his slider, which he has a lot of confidence in. He's a four-seam fastball slider. And then the other pitches, secondary pitches, are the changeup and that curveball. But now it's 2-1 on Bregman, batting .258. Two home runs last night. The windup and the 2-1. Swing and it's popped up. Foul first base side. This one is going to be out of play. No chance for Cal, hustling over by the Mariners dugout, and the count is even on Bregman at one ball and one strike. So Anderson with mom and dad, family, friends here at the ballpark this afternoon to watch him make his major league debut in the beautiful sunlight here in the Pacific Northwest on this Saturday, August 22nd. This is going to be a day this young man is going to remember for the rest of his life. He's also going to remember if he strikes out Alex Bregman for his first strikeout in the big leagues. Here's the pitch on the way. Swinging a line drive down the left field line, and he pulls it foul. Hit hard, but foul. Down the left field side, and the count is still even on Bregman at 2-2. And Bregman was able to get out in front of a slider. So let's see if he comes back with a well-located fastball to try to get one by Bregman. Tough right-handed hitter. Anderson is ready. Cade fires away. Fastball swing and a foul out of play. Down the right field side, and yes, he did. He came back with a fastball. So now he's locking horns with one of the better hitters in the game. Cade Anderson has spent a good, 4 minutes in the big leagues, and Bregman has been in the big leagues for a long time. 2-2 on the way, swinging a chopper fouled away on the third base side. And the count is still even at two balls and two strikes. And he came back with a changeup, so already Gary is mixing in all of his pitches.
1: That's what he does. He calls himself a pitcher, not a thrower. He's not going to, you know, you look at the velo, he's not going to wow you there, but he is a true guy who commands four different pitches. True pitcher.
30: He's looking to see if he can get one by Bregman. Long at bat, the stretch, and again the 2-2 pitch swing, and a missed strike three, and he does. And he did it with a changeup. Cade Anderson, welcome to the big leagues. A 1-2-3 go the Cubs in the first, and his first major league strikeout. He fans Alex Bregman on a 2-2 changeup, and that was pitch number 8 of the at bat. How about that for a start in this big league career of Cade Anderson? 1-2-3 go the Cubs, and a standing ovation for the kid as he gets by the Mariners' first base dugout. We're underway. We go to the bottom of the first. It's the Cubs nothing, and the Mariners coming up.
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30: Well, our Mechanics Bank scores, the Cubs nothing, and the Mariners coming up here in the bottom of the first to take a look at veteran left-hander David Peterson. The windup in the pitch, the leadoff batter, Randy Rosarena with a swing and a drive, deep to left center field. PCA going back to the wall, leaps up, goodbye baseball. First pitch of the game, Randy Rosarena, the leadoff batter, with the change in the lineup at the last second, with a home run here in the bottom of the first inning, and the Mariners have a 1-0 lead over the Cubs. Randy wasn't awaiting. He went after the first pitch from David Peterson and rockets it out to the pen in left center field. And the Mariners have a 1-0 lead. What a start to this game. Kade Anderson making his major league debut. 1-2-3 is the Cubs in the top of the first. Striking out Bregman. And now Randy starts the offense here in the bottom of the first inning. Here's Dom Canzone, the pitch, swing and a foul tip into Maya's glove, the catcher, and the count is nothing and one.
1: On back-to-back pitches in this ballpark, we saw Kade Anderson's first strikeout and then a home run for the Mariners. That's a great back-to-back.
30: No doubt about it. Swing, little tapper up the first baseline, and Peterson shovels the toss, the ball over to Bush at first base just in time to get Canzone at first base. Didn't have time for the transfer. He was hugging the first baseline. Peterson hustled over the pitcher and shovels it right to Michael Bush to get Canzone for the out. So one away. That was a heck of a play by Peterson. And that'll bring up Julio Rodriguez, now batting third. Now, remember, Brendan Donovan was taken out of the lineup at the last second, so everybody moves up in the lineup. And Weston Wilson is getting the start at third base. So here's Julio. Pitch on the way to Julio is low and inside for ball one. Well, time for the legendary moment of the game brought to you by Miller Lite. How about the first big league strikeout for Kade Anderson? Strike it out. Alex Bregman on eight pitches. Next offer to Julio is a strike called, and the count is even at one ball and one strike. And that will be a moment that Kade Anderson will remember for the rest of his life. Here's the 1-1 to Julio, swinging a foul out of play in the first base side of the count, 1-2. The legendary moment of the game brought to you by Miller Lite. Legendary moment and start with a light. When it's game time, it's Miller time. And it's going to be Miller time tomorrow afternoon. Bryce Miller gets the start in game three. The pitch to Julio, swinging a foul out of play, upper deck off to our right. And the count is still 1-2 on Julio Rodriguez. Due up next is Josh Naylor. The windup in the pitch to Julio. Low and inside. Steps away and over. Ball two. And the count is now even on Julio at two balls and two strikes. Shadows of the upper deck just right now creeping out in front of home plate. The windup in the pitch from Peterson is low and inside for ball three. Three balls and two strikes. Mariners would love to give Kade Anderson as big a cushion as possible here in the bottom of the first. Right now it's a 1-0 lead thanks to Randy's home run. The next offer, swing and a miss by Julio for strike three, and the Mariners have two down here in the bottom of the first inning. And that'll bring up Josh Naylor. So here's Josh batting .268 with 10 home runs and 46 runs batted in. The only thing that I can think of right now, Gary, is I'm just trying to put myself in the shoes of Kade Anderson, who's sitting inside that dugout after he pitched his first inning in the big leagues. Here's the pitch to Josh, and it's low and inside for ball one. And he's probably wondering, I just struck out Alex Bregman, and I got PCA to pop up. And I had a 1-2-3 first inning of the big leagues. Next off, by the way, a strike on Naylor, and the count is even, a one ball and one strike.
1: Beautiful start, yeah. This is a test the Cubs have. If not the best offense, certainly one of the best offenses in baseball. This is a big test for him right out of the gates.
30: No doubt. Next offer on the way is a strike on Naylor, and the count is now 1-2. Yeah, coming into the series, the Cubs were number two in runs scored in the National League behind the Nationals. Seventh in hitting, fifth in home runs. Peterson ready, the windup, and the 1-2 on the way to Naylor is just a bit outside. And let's see. No, it is strike three. So Naylor caught looking, and that will retire the side. So after the leadoff home run, Randy Rosarena hits one out of the ballpark in the first pitch from Peterson. Mariners have the lead. We go to the top half of the second. Our Mechanics Bank score. It's the Mariners 1 and the Cubs.
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15: Bob, it says it on the internet, so it must be true.
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30: Our Mechanics Bank score, the Mariners 1 and the Cubs nothing as we go to the top half of the second. And the Sage Old veteran left-hander, Cade Anderson, will get ready for his second inning in the big leagues. First inning went very well, took care of the Cubs 1-2-3 in that top of the first. Here's the pitch on the way and a swing and a

0: Cade Anderson will get ready for his second inning in the big leagues. First inning went very well. Took care of the Cubs 1-2-3 in that top of the first. Here's the pitch on the way and a swing and a miss by Michael Busch. And a slider and the count is nothing and one. He had a long at bat against Alex Bregman, an 8-pitch at bat, and he struck him out. Here's the look in by Cade, and the 0-1 pitch swung on, chopped foul up the first base line, and the count is nothing and two. One thing about this kid, he throws strikes. He's going to come right after you. Like he said on the pregame show with Gary and Aaron, you know, I can control the strike zone, and that's what the Mariners preach from day one when they sign a high school kid, or in this case, college kid like Cade Anderson. He is around the strike zone, around the edges. Doesn't make too many mistakes in the zone, the stretch and the pitch. Check swing and a pitch in the dirt. Did he go? Yes, he did. The ball is knocked down by Cal Raleigh. It rolls up the third baseline. Cal gets to it, throws the first, and it's in time to get Michael Busch. So it's a strikeout for Cade Anderson, his second strikeout of the big leagues. The putout will go 2-3. And there's that good slider where Busch, a left-handed hitter, just couldn't lay off of it. And Cal did a good job to knock it down, but it was right foot that kicked the ball that moved it along the third base line, so one out. And here's shortstop Nico Horner. The pitch is high and outside for ball one. Horner batting 263 with 7 home runs and 58 runs batted in. Now the look in and the 1-0 pitch. It's inside for ball two. Two balls and no strikes. At the draft last year, was it Danny Wilson who was representing the Mariners when the Mariners had that first pick?
1: Yeah, the good luck charm.
0: Overall? And the ping pong ball just went the right way. Here's a swing and a fly ball straightaway center field right at Julio. Comes in a step. Little skip at the end of the run there, and he makes the catch for the second out of the inning.
1: Mariners had a less than 1% chance to get the third pick.
0: And I think they went from, what, 17 to
1: 3? Yeah, they jumped 12, I think 12 spots.
0: Wow.
1: By where
0: they were.
1: The odds of them where they should have landed. Yeah, it was very fortunate for the Mariners.
0: Can you imagine the thrill, the excitement? Here's the pitch on the way to Tyrone Taylor, the former New York Met. He takes a strike from Anderson in the count 0-1.
1: Well, even then, it was not assumed that he would even be around at 3.
0: Right. Here's the 0-1 on the way, and it's outside for ball one. Yeah, because they're sitting at number 3, and they're looking at, I think the Angels had the first-round pick. I'm not sure. But he didn't go 1, didn't go 2. How about the excitement when they knew that they had him at number 3? Here's the pitch on the way, and it's outside for ball two. Two balls and a strike.
1: I'll never forget it because we happened to be boarding a plane, and I remember looking at Trent Blank's face when they landed Cade Anderson.
0: Pretty
1: happy. Very happy. Wide smile. I didn't even have to say a word.
0: Yeah, we got him. Yeah. Here's the next pitch to Taylor, and it's outside for ball 3-3-1 the count. But, man, what a draft choice. Here's the stretch, and the 3-1 pitch is inside, and he walks Tyrone Taylor. So that's his first walk in the big leagues. He has a couple of strikeouts already in just 2 innings pitch, 1 2/3. And so a man out at first base for the Cubs. That'll bring up second baseman Pedro Ramirez. Well, time now for tonight's Men of Steel report, brought to you by Steel Outdoor Power Equipment. Cade Anderson off to a very nice start in his Major League debut. Today's Men of Steel report brought to you by Steel Outdoor Power Equipment. Here's the pitch on the way to Ramirez inside for ball one. 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Rick Riz along with Gary Hill Jr., Shannon Dreher in this gorgeous Saturday afternoon here in Seattle. 1-0 Mariners, top of the second. The pitch to Ramirez, swing and a miss at that slider down and in, and he couldn't hold up on it. And that was right around his shoe tops, and the count is even on Ramirez now at 1-1. But the slash line for Cade Anderson down in the minor leagues was one of the greatest in the last 10 years of the minors. Here's the pitch on the way and a swing and a miss at a curveball, and Ramirez couldn't hold up on that one. And the count is now 1-2.
1: That was nasty.
0: It bounced in. And Ramirez chased it. Let's see if Cade can come up with his third big league strikeout in his second big league inning. Slender left-hander out of Louisiana.

0: 10-1 down to the minor leagues this year. Major league debut this afternoon, the stretch. And the 1-2 on the way to Ramirez, it's high for ball two. Two balls and two strikes. But how about this slash line for Cade Anderson down at AA Arkansas this year? Opposing batting average, 147. On-base percentage against them, 183. And team slugged only 216 against them. Here's the stretch. And the 2-2 on the way to Ramirez. Swinging a foul on the first base side out of play. And the count is still even at two balls and two strikes. His OPS just 399. On base plus slugging. That was the lowest slash line in the minor leagues in the last 10 seasons with pitchers with 15 or more starts. He had 18 starts this year. The stretch in the 2-2. It's a little bit inside, and Cal wants the challenge. Let's see if it's going to be strikeout number three for Cade Anderson. We'll look up on the Mariners' vision, and it is a ball. It was just a little bit inside, and the Mariners lose their first challenge, and now they're down to one. So the count is now full on Ramirez at 3-2. That means Tyrone Taylor, good speed over at first base, can take off with two outs. Held on by Naylor. Anderson from the stretch. Cade ready. Runner goes. 3-2 pitch. Swing and a miss and a slider. Strike three. Cade Anderson with strikeout number three in the big leagues and his second big league inning. How about that? What an afternoon for Cade Anderson just underway in his big league career. We go to the bottom half of the second. Our Mechanics Bank score. It's the Mariners 1 and the Cubs nothing.
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0: 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Our Mechanics Bank score, the Mariners 1 and the Cubs nothing as we head to the bottom half of the second. Story today, Cade Anderson, his Major League debut. Couple of scoreless innings in the book already with 3 strikeouts as he strikes out Pedro Ramirez for the final out in the second. Bottom of inning number 2 and leading things off is Taylor Ward. The pitch from Peterson is a breaking ball for a strike, 0-1. Yes, indeed. Cade Anderson at the age of 22, quite a story. He missed his senior year of high school because he had Tommy John surgery in high school. Here's the pitch. Swung on. Fouled out of play on the first base side by Ward, and the count is now 0-2. We hear so often how prevalent the Tommy John surgery is, but for guys that, you know, rack up some innings in the minor leagues or especially in the big leagues. But he had a surgery while a senior in high school. Here's the windup and the 0-2 on the way, and it's up high to Ward for ball one. One ball and one. Two strikes on Taylor. But I tell you what, he came back and got that scholarship at LSU. 2 years with the Tigers. The windup in the 1-2 on the way to Taylor. Swing and a foul back, and the count is still 1-2 on Ward. Taylor Ward coming over from the Baltimore Orioles at the trade deadline, where at the time he was leading the American League in walks with 87. He had a couple of walks last night. David Peterson ready, the windup, and the tall lefty's 1-2 pitch. Swinging a tapper fouled away out by the Cubs' third base dugout, and the count is still 1-2. He'll be followed by Cal Raleigh and then Cole Young. One of the stories at the very start of this game, Brendan Donovan, who was in the starting lineup leading things off, was scratched. Here's the pitch. High and outside for ball two. Two balls and two strikes. We don't know why, of course. We'll pass along when we find out, but hopefully Brendan is going to be all right. He's been outstanding. The windup and the pitch. Swing and a foul out of play down the right field side, and the count is still even on Ward at two balls and two strikes. Just a little bit of a breeze blowing in from the left field corner off of Elliott Bay. From left to right, the windup and the next offer on the way, and it's high and inside to Ward. Ball three. He'll work a count right now. This is an 8-pitch at bat for Taylor. Feet close together, open stance, right-handed hitter. Now the look in by Peterson, and time is called by Ward as he backs away from home plate. Shadows of the upper deck now have moved out between the mound and home plate. In a little while, that could be an issue for the hitters. The ball coming out from the sunlight into the shade. The windup and the 3-2 to Ward. Swung on. Fly ball straightaway center field. PCA going back to his left. He's there in plenty of time and will make the catch. And there's one away. Well, it's 2010's weekend here at T-Mobile Park, presented by Microsoft. We're celebrating two Seattle originals. Both the Mariners and Microsoft are marking 50 years since 1977. The Mariners have brought generations of fans together, and since 1975, Microsoft has grown from a small company in the Pacific Northwest into a global technology leader. Different journeys, but the same hometown roots. For 50 years, both organizations have helped shape the story of our region while investing in the future of the communities we call home, the Mariners and Microsoft. Here's Cal Raleigh, takes a look at ball one. Now the windup by Peterson delivers, swinging a hard hit, ground ball through the hole, it's short past the diving Bregman into left field. And yes, indeed, Cal Raleigh's bat is really heating up. He had a big three-run home run early in last night's ball game. The Mariners were down 3-0. His home run tied the game at 3, and the Mariners added on right away after that. Ended up winning the ball game 6-5 in 10 innings. So Cal is on at first base with a solid base hit. That'll bring up Cole Young. Young batting .255, 15 home runs and 56 runs batted in. And close to third, way off the line, Bregman. Here's the pitch to Young, and it's outside for ball one. Mariners looking to get on a run. They've been looking for a long, long time. Back in mid-May, they'd started that 8-game winning streak. The windup and the 1-0 pitch, swinging a pop-up right side of the infield. Behind the bag at first, calling for it. The second baseman, Ramirez, gets there, and he makes the catch, helping out Michael Bush, who had a rough time trying to find it in that sunshine. But Ramirez makes the catch for the second out of the inning. But right now, looking at the standings in the American League West, the Mariners are 4 games out in third place behind the Houston Astros, with the Rangers 1 game out in second place. And in the wild card, the Mariners are 3 games out from that third wild card spot. So 1-on-2 away, and here's Weston Wilson, and Wilson takes a look at a strike, 0-1. So just over 30 games left to go in the regular season. Yes, the Mariners have time, but every game really, when you take a look at it, is precious. You got to take advantage of playing some good, solid baseball. Here's the pitch on the way. Check swing and misses for ball one. One ball and one strike. And I think we're getting some information as to why Brendan Donovan was scratched from the ball game right at the start of the game. On at first base, Cal Raleigh. Here's the stretch. And the 1-1 on the way to Wilson. Swing and a miss, and the count is a ball and two strikes.
4: We just got word on Brendan Donovan. He was hit in the head with a baseball in the batting cage, so he's being evaluated.
0: Man.
4: Well, that's awful luck.
0: That's terrible. He was key reason why the Mariners have gone on a little bit of a roll right here in that leadoff spot. Here's the stretch and the 1-2 on the way. Swing a little tapper off to the right side of the mound, taken by the pitcher Peterson. His throw to first, and it's in time to get Wilson, and that will retire the side. No runs ahead and a man left on. After two, we go to the top of the third here at T-Mobile Park. Our Mechanics Bank score, the Mariners 1 and the Cubs.
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9: I'm certainly not Savage.
10: I think we can actually totally agree that in no way am I Savage. All right.
4: A fun one today. Mariners and Cubs. We head to the third inning. M's on top of the Cubs. 1-0. Randy Arozarena, a solo home run, a solo leadoff home run for the Mariners. Meanwhile, so far, so good for Kane Anderson in his Major League debut. Two innings so far, three strikeouts, just one base runner allowed on a walk. He'll face Kevin Alcantara, the left fielder, to start things. Now that from the right side against the lefty, Kane Anderson, in the bright sunshine. Anderson into the motion. Here comes his pitch. And he sends it over for a strike. Fastball at 93 miles per hour. He'll be between 93 and 95 with the fastball. Into the motion, deals. There it is. Drops in a slider on the edge. He's really mixed it up. Looking for his fourth strikeout already. And time taken by Alcantara. You're with us inside the Western Washington Toyota radio booth. No balls, two strikes. Cade set. Into the motion. Here comes the 0-2. Swung on and missed. That was the fastball right by him. High heat. Fourth strikeout for Cade Anderson. He's retired 7 of the 8 hitters he has seen. One out in the third.
0: Has anybody told Cade he's pitching against the Chicago Cubs and not the San Antonio Missions?
4: So far, so good. Here's Amaya, the catcher, ninth hitter in the order. The pitch. That's inside. One ball, no strikes. He'll mix it up. He has in this game. Four-seam fastball, slider, changeup, curveball. Here's the 1-0. Swung on, hit high, left field, deep. Randy back. He's at the warning track. He's at the wall. He makes a leap at the wall, and he brings it back. It is robbery. Randy Arozarena saves a home run. He's hit a home run. He has saved a home run. A marvelous catch by Randy as he brings it back.
0: Nobody happier right now than Cade Anderson, but Randy did it perfectly. and he had just enough room in front of the fence where he can get high up over the wall. He doesn't get stuffed against the fence. His glove is able to get over the wall and bring it back right in front of Edgar's Cantina. Just perfectly done defensively to rob the home run. Randy Rosarena, great catch.
4: Kate Anderson takes his hat off and tips his cap. Top of the order. Here's PCA. The pitch is up and in.
10: Well, Randy, have a day.
0: How about that?
4: Hit one and rob one. This will be pitch number 40 for Cade. Into the motion, deals. That's inside with a curveball. Two balls, no strikes. Two outs. What a great catch by Rosarena. Cade delivers. Swung on, softly hit second base. Scooped up by Cole Young. Throws to first. It's a 1-2-3 with a little help from Randy Rosarena. Cade Anderson has kept the Cubs off the board through three. We head to the bottom of the third. Good start for the Mariners. On top, 1-0. That's your Mechanics Bank score on the NC Machinery Mariners Radio Network.
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4: 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Here's Leo Rivas to lead things off for the Mariners. 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Here's the pitch to Leo. It's down low. Leo in the 10th inning, walked it off for the Mariners. A base hit to center field with two outs. Now gets the start today. Peterson into the motion. The lefty deals. Swung on and fouled away. This is a rare event that we're seeing at T-Mobile Park today, at least in recent Mariners history. This is a lefty-on-lefty matchup at T-Mobile Park. Two starters left-handed going at it. Here's the pitch. That's inside. It has been a while since the Mariners have seen one of these. In fact, the Mariners have only had one lefty start since 2023. Here's the pitch. That's low. Jonathan Diaz started one game in 2024. One start since 2023 for a left-hander. Here's the 3-1. Swung on, hard ground ball right side. Scooped up by Ramirez. Whips it to first to get the out. There's one away. Here's Randy. He'll get a big ovation. He's having a great day. He homered to lead things off in the first on the first pitch. Also robbed a home run the top of this inning. 1-0 Mariners. All because of Randy. Here's the pitch. And it's inside. So the last time the Mariners played a game where it was a lefty starter against a lefty starter, May 12th, 2023, at Detroit. Here's the offer. That's inside. Marco Gonzalez started for the Mariners. Matthew Boyd started for the Tigers, the starter yesterday for the Cubs. Peterson, the 2-0. That's a strike.
0: I was talking with Matt Boyd before the ball game this afternoon, Gary. His pitching coach at Oregon State was Cade Anderson's pitching coach at LSU.
4: Here's the 2-1. Misses away. Three balls and one strike. Yeah, he had a marvelous career at LSU. The 3-1. Swung on, softly hit third base side. That's going to scoot foul. LSU won the national championship. Cade Anderson threw a complete game shutout in game one of the championship series against Coastal Carolina. Here's the pitch. Upstairs. Randy takes the walk. Cade Anderson, third all-time single-season strikeout leaders in LSU history. It's an impressive group. Number one is Paul Skeens, who struck out 209 batters in 2023. Number two is Ben McDonald. It was in 1989. He had a great college career. Also, a nice major league career as well for Baltimore. Here's Dom Canzone. The pitch. That's a strike. And then Cade Anderson, number three on the list. He struck out 180.
0: How about the list of pitchers that have come out of LSU? Kevin Gausman, Aaron Nola, Paul Skeens, as you mentioned, Gage Jump for the A's, and now Cade Anderson.
4: The 0-1. Just outside. One ball, one strike.
0: That's from 2011 on.
4: It's been a great program. One ball, one strike, one out. Randy at first. Mariners leading by one. Here's the pitch to Dom. Outside. And talking to Cade Anderson, he said, you know, pitching in the SEC, facing that competition, really helped him get ready for pro ball. He certainly looked ready this year for pro ball. Throw to first base. Randy dances back to the bag.
0: He was a man among boys, you know, in the Double-A Texas League. I mean, we've gone over the numbers, you know, a number of times here at his major league debut. Just remarkable.
4: 1-0 Mariners. Two balls, one strike. Peterson set. Here's the offer. Swung on, slap back to the screen. So 2-2.
0: I'm going to tell you too, Gary, that the College World Series will get you ready. You know, that's a heck of a, you know, a platform to be successful on and in to win a College World Series title.
4: The 2-2. Swung on, slash foul. At the College World Series, Cade, he threw 16 innings, had a 0.56 ERA, 17 strikeouts at the College World Series.
0: Shut out Coastal Carolina in Game 2. I was there in 1974. I tell you what, it's exciting.
4: Here comes the 2-2. Swung on and missed. Got a fastball by Dom, so there's two away. Third strikeout for Peterson. Here comes Julio. You're with us inside the Western Washington Toyota radio booth. Peterson, longtime Met, was drafted in 2017 out of Oregon. The Oregon Duck on the mound. Here's the pitch. It's over the corner for a strike. 0-1. Randy, nice lead at first base against the lefty. Two outs. The 0-1. Swung on a miss. That ball disappeared. No balls, two strikes. Mariners trying to Add on here. 1-0 lead. Looking for more. Peterson from the chest. Throw to first base. Randy just barely gets back. He had that big lead. He's spun his wheels. We'll see if Chicago wants to challenge this or not.